0: Sometimes it's food and sometimes it's going to the doctor.
1: Any changes come into effect on the 1st of July.
2: A study by the charity Oxfam has found a surge in the wealth of Australian billionaires could have lifted nearly 1 million people out of poverty. Sam Wilkinson explains.
3: The anti-poverty organisation has crunched the numbers on the Australian Financial Review's rich list for 2026. It's found the collective wealth of Australian billionaires increased by $25.67 billion, and the 20 richest Australians hold more wealth than the bottom 3 million households. It estimates that the increase in billionaire wealth could cover the cost of grocery bills for almost 3 million households for a year. Oxfam is calling for what it says is a tax on extreme wealth to help ensure governments can properly invest in affordable housing, healthcare, climate action, and support for communities doing it tough.
2: A group of energy law experts from Texas in the United States is travelling through Queensland to spruik the economic potential of renewable energy projects. Megan Danzey has the story.
4: A group of Outback Queensland councils and the state's local government association paid $30,000 for the Texans' trip to Huendon, Townsville, Mackay and Brisbane. As Queensland councils negotiate benefit agreements with renewables companies, energy lawyer Rod Wetzel says the US wind energy boom offers lessons for rural communities.
5: Well, I think what we can help do is to help Australians overcome some of the problems that we encountered.
4: Flinders Shire Mayor Kate Peddle says she hopes the trip raises awareness about the economic potential of renewables. The Texan travellers will continue their tour in Brisbane.
2: In tennis, women's world number one Aryna Sabalenka has beaten Naomi Osaka to progress to the quarterfinals of the French Open at Roland Garros. Sabalenka prevailed 7-5, 6-3. Deanna Schneider has knocked out American Madison Keys to also make it through to the final eight. Schneider won in three sets, 6-3, 3-6, 6-love. The women's quarterfinals will begin tonight. Queensland's weather, isolated showers on the Granite Belt, a sunny day elsewhere, Cairns and Rockhampton 28, Townsville 27 degrees, Mackay 26, Bundaberg 25, Mount Isa a top of 31. In the state southeast, a sunny day, Brisbane, Ipswich and the Sunshine Coast 24, Logan and the Gold Coast 23, Toowoomba 20. Looking ahead for the southeast, sunny tomorrow and Thursday, mostly sunny on Friday, with daytime temperatures reaching the low 20s. ABC News.
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7: Hello, good morning. Happy Tuesday to you. Hopefully you're having a good one. Well, how good is it that the heat and humidity is less of a concern for us at the moment? Lots more events around regional Queensland, and we're going to be heading to one next week. I'll bring you more details on that very soon. And also this morning, a story of survival and medical marvel. Hear how an incredible journey is progressing. Thanks for your company this morning.
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8: This is ABC North Queensland.
7: Oh, well, with these cooler conditions, so many people have little logies at the moment. Wish winter officially here, bringing with it the coughs and the sniffles. So I want to know from you, what's a home remedy you swear by? You believe it 100% will make you feel better, if not instantly, very, very quickly. Is there a thing that your family swears by before you venture to the doctor or you head to the chemist? Tell me your remedies today, 1300 630 222 or text on 0487 993 222. Idris is with me from Chiligo. Good morning.
9: Hi, good morning.
7: I hear that you have a remedy. Tell me about your family remedy.
9: Right. Well, it originates from my father, who was in the British Army in Malaya in the late 1930s.
7: Yes.
9: So what? I just walked up a hill, so I'm a bit puffed.
7: That's another way some people believe, you know, working out, sometimes people believe that that will help as well.
9: Raise your body temperature.
7: Exactly,
9: for sure.
7: Exactly. So tell me a little bit about what some of the ingredients in your father's remedy that he's, you know, travelled with.

0: over the years?
1: Yes. So he survived Changi prisoner of war camp in Singapore as well.
0: Oh,
1: so
0: wow.
1: He needed to absorb as many of the local remedies as he could for all of his various ulcers and things. And so he taught them all to us when we were kids living in the Aussie bush.
0: And so tell us some of these recipes or the main ingredients, Idris.
1: Okay, so his jungle brew is a couple of cups of water in a saucepan, and you add a teaspoon of ginger, a teaspoon of cinnamon, and a teaspoon of cloves.
0: Oh, so I'm imagining a bit spicy, but lots of goodness in there.
1: Yes, it is. And then you bring it to the boil and let it gently simmer for about 5 minutes to get all of the stuff out of the dried powders.
0: Wow.
1: And then you can drink it. You can add honey and lemon juice to give it a little bit more flavour, which are also beneficial, of course.
0: Mm. So many good things in there.
1: Yes.
0: Yeah.
1: So the ginger softens tissue. The cloves act as a kind of, not a sedative, what is it, a painkiller.
0: Mm.
1: And cinnamon actually opens up your air, the bronchioles in your lung.
0: Ah. Oh, wow.
1: So that's why people like spicy stuff, because they're all like little medicines.
0: Yes, and some of those herbs and spices have such incredibly good things in there for us. Idris, thank you very much for sharing your father's remedy that he's brought with him from over the years. Thank you so much for calling through this morning. Let me know your home remedies that you look to, you put into action as soon as you're feeling a bit unwell. 1300 630 222, or text on 0487 993 222. I do want to hear from you this morning. Join in the conversation. What is your tried and tested remedy for the things that ail us? Sore throats, back pain, maybe headaches. What do you do to get yourself feeling back to your best self? 1300 630 222.
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0: Peaceful nights under the stars in the bush, stunning sunsets and sunrises, lots of community, crafts, musicians from across Queensland. The Townsville Folk Festival, less than 2 weeks away now, gearing up for their 35th event. Susie Renton is one of the organisers. And because we're going along, I asked her what's on the cards this year for the milestone celebration.
4: We've got a fantastic program this year. We've got about 60 different artists. So we've got our usual stages, the mountain stage, the jam tin, plus the Thai tent, which we launched last year and was very successful. It's sort of a more intimate acoustic space. We have the usual amphitheatre. This year we're very excited. We've got a magnificent big stage sale that will be covering that amphitheatre space. So in there we'll be having the usual fire show, circus acts, dance acts. Around the edge of the amphitheatre there'll be the youth music space, which Costa from King Kong's will have his music students and his young students performing. We also have the kids festival space in under the amphitheatre. The kids festival's been run by Circ Up Arts this year, so they'll actually be looking after the actual kids festival activities, plus also doing a circus workshop. We have Big Eye Theatre. They will be looking after the First Nations, the Elders Village. We have the Homestead space. We have a number of artists. That's sort of an Australiana sort of bush type space. That's always really popular. Down there, we have a number of artists performing through the weekend. It'll also have damper making. We have the homebrew beer and ginger beer competition that's held there on the Sunday. But there's stuff for everybody. That's activities. We've got, we launched it last year and it was wildly successful. We've got now an artisan workshop space. So if you want to come and be creative, there's tie-dyeing, there's lino making, there's art classes. Basically, it's up to you just to enrol in whatever workshop takes your fancy. We've got
0: so much to do and see and hear, Susie.
4: I know.
0: I hear, Susie, this year as well, there's going to be a special involvement of parasols and umbrellas. What is going on?
4: Yeah, we've got actually, so first year we've got a competition and it's decorated an umbrella panel. So get creative, create a fantastic personal portable fade, and that'll be judged on

0: on Saturday, just before the family parade. Dave, a decorative, and that will the person will win double tickets for next year's festival. We're really just encouraging people to unleash their creative selves and make looking fantastic looking umbrellas or parasols, but also then they'll have their own personal shade to you know remain sun safe through the day.
1: Yeah, there's lots of marquees and shady areas there under trees and the like, but sometimes it can be in hot demand.
0: Yeah, look, exactly. And just even transitioning from the campsite into the festival site, you know, if you've got a parasol or an umbrella and it's beautifully decorated, then, you know, you've got your own personal decorated shade. So it really helps to, hopefully it'll really help keep people cooler and sun safe, but also really add to the beautiful decorative atmosphere.
1: The event has grown and evolved a whole lot over the years, Susie. As many people know, it used to be called the Palm Creek Folk Festival. There's a new locations, but the event's constantly evolving, isn't it?
0: Absolutely. Look, each year we get a lot of feedback and we certainly take it on board and try and incorporate any of the feedback and suggestions that our patrons or our vendors or our artists provide. And the festival is growing. Our ticket sales are looking really strong this year. But I think like many North Queensland events, we have our strongest surge in ticket sales really from here on in until the festival. The festival's next weekend, the weekend after this, so the 12th through to the 14th of June. But look, jump online. We just encourage people to jump online at www.townsvillefolkfestival.com.au and purchase. There's weekend tickets, there's day tickets, ticket prices. We have youth tickets, which are half price. We have children 12 and under that are for free. We have companion tickets. So, look, if people are considering coming, jump online and just grab your tickets. And as I say, there's day tickets or full weekend camping tickets.
1: As I was saying, Susie, the event has evolved a lot, but there are still some things that have been continued as kind of like a legacy through, of course, the music. But I get that idea that the sense of community and that inclusivity of all ages and all cultures is really part of this as well. Do you think that that's part of the legacy that you'll probably be looking at back on a little as part of this milestone event?
0: Oh, absolutely. You know, we really pride ourselves on being family friendly and providing people the opportunity to come and have a camping weekend with their family, with their friends. Young people are certainly well catered for. There's the youth music space. We've also got, and we're really proud, the second year running that we've had the Rising Stars Youth Band Initiative. 8 high school bands have been working with Costa from King Kong once a week having a mentoring session. Really working with Costa to work on presentation of two songs, which I'll all be performing on the Saturday in the Jam Tin. And Costa really works with them about what it's like to be in a band, song presentation, song selection, whatever. So they will perform on the Saturday. Then the People's Choice, which usually just by applause, the winners of the People's Choice will get to perform again on the Sunday and they'll be invited back to perform next year at the festival. So this year we have the winners. There's two bands that won next year and Degenerates that won last year, the Rising Stars, and so they now are scheduled on the program, which we were delighted to have them back.
1: Susie, what's your favourite part of the Folk Festival?
0: Oh, personally, I always love the Circusella Bands of Fire show. I'm really delighted with, I think, our musical act this year are fantastic. I think we've got a really broad program. A number of them are repeat performers who are favourites of mine, but there's a number of new and really exciting artists. So I have to say, probably for me personally, the Fire Show and the musical program. I really love the musical program.
1: That's Susie Renton from the Townsville Folk Festival there, and we will be there next Friday, the 12th. You'll be hearing music from the festival stars, which hail from all across Queensland. You'll also be hearing from people like the Grazier and why they continue to let people swing the gates open and come and visit for all of those festival goers. And you'll also be hearing of some of the novel initiatives that happen as part of the Townsville Folk Festival.
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1: Just ahead, a story of survival and medical

It's the Motels from 1979. Total Control. 20 minutes past 10 on ABC across Queensland. Well, it is. It's certainly chilly outside, especially in the mornings. I've been needing my little jumper, my cardigan. Some people getting around and went their dressing gowns, getting those out of storage. Winter finally feels like it's arrived, which means every second person seems to be waking up with that scratchy throat. What do you do when you get that, I might be getting sick feeling? What's the home remedy you reach for when winter hits? Joining the conversation to share your tips with me, 1300 630 222, or text 0487 993 222. On the text line, Mandy from Bundaberg says echinacea with vitamin C tablets is great for cold symptoms and helps a lot for a sore throat. Some of those tablets, I feel like they taste disgusting, but usually my theory that I tell myself anyway is that if they taste gross, they must be really good for you. That's how I tell myself to deal with it anyway. Nige from Mount Sheridan says, this is from my Scottish mother. One dram of scotch, a tablespoon of lemon juice and some honey. Nige says it's a great throat soother.

0: antiseptic. If you have quite a few of those, you forget you even have a sore throat. That's very good. Let me know your remedies this morning, 1300 630 222, or text on 0487 993 222. Rosemary, also from Townsville, on the text line says, as a former nurse and midwife and now a naturopath, she looks at pain and well-being a little differently. She said she really agreed with the chiropractor's point last hour about the psychological side of pain that sometimes people need to unpack when they're what they're carrying emotionally and have someone properly listen. Rosemary also says with earaches, she might ask, what don't I want to hear? And with back pain, am I taking on too much? But she says, of course, wear and tear is real too. She's got back pain herself from horses and also lifting patients over the years as her time in her time as a nurse. These days, she says she uses herbs like devil's claw and white willow bark, but says she won't rule out a hot pack, which is what my go-to is, as well as magnesium, paracetamol when needed, or even the good old glass of something stronger. There is a bit of a theme of some alcohol involved in some of these remedies. Tell me your remedy. Maybe it's been passed down from multiple generations through your family. Tell me your remedies this morning, 1300 630 222, or text 0487 993 222.
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0: Well, there is an amazing story getting around today that I just think you need to hear if you haven't heard it yet. It all started on a typical Saturday afternoon in October last year. 15-year-old Sam Nye was doing what most kids on Thursday Island do, hanging out with friends, fishing, swimming, when he was attacked by a shark. His weekend quickly turned into a fight for survival, and it's made Sam something of a medical marvel. His treatment team believe it's likely his injury was the most significant caused by a shark ever survived. Using cutting-edge reconstruction techniques, he's now home and learning a new normal. Baz Ruddick has this story.
3: For Sam Nye and his mates, it was a lazy Saturday afternoon off Thursday Island's quarantine wharf.
4: Me and my cousin was sitting in the boat eating mangoes, and then we decided to go. We decided to go fishing and swimming.
3: It was there he was bitten by a shark. His mum, Shannon Mosby, was at home when a neighbour ran to her door with news that stopped her world.
5: So I bolted. Ran out the door, jumped in the car and sped down the road. When I arrived, I just screamed out to Sam, screamed his name. And when I went around the corner from the big tree that's there, and I just saw him laying on the rocks, and his left side was missing.
3: The shark had bitten Sam's torso, leaving his internal organs exposed. In the chaos, the community stepped up. They used a floorboard from a dinghy as a stretcher, while Shanna used her nephew's Broncos shirt as a makeshift bandage.
5: So I was shoving his intestines back in and helping to wrap him up. One of my uncles stood there with a spear in case the shark came back. When the shark bit him, he swam back to the rocks and tried to climb out. When he told his friends, go and get help. When I got there, he's like, Mom, I'm in pain and you run really fast. So I was like, oh, baby, I'd grow wings for you if I had to. He was squeezing my hand, so he was saying he's in pain, and I'm like, pain's a good thing, Baba, pain's a good thing.
3: Within 15 minutes, Sam was in an ambulance. Then came the long journey, a helicopter to Horn Island, then a plane to Townsville.
5: I wasn't panicking or anything. Like, there was just a stillness to it, watching the nurse and the doctor moved throughout the cabin of the plane and counting how many blood bags that they've changed for Sam. So there was about 6 bags of blood they changed for him. He was sleeping, yeah.
6: And what were you thinking? Were you still thinking about what Sam's recovery going to be like, what Sam's life going to be like?
5: Pretty much. Oh, it's going to be different moving forward. Different's okay. Different's not good. Different's not bad. Just different. I can do different.
3: Waiting for them in Townsville was paediatric surgeon Dr. Brendan O'Connor. He had never been called for a shark attack before. Talking to the team in the Torres Strait, they were able to prepare themselves for Sam when he arrived.
7: The local team in Thursday Island had been quite concerned, given where the injury was, that maybe his spleen or his kidney, some of the organs inside in the tummy, might have been taken as well. But amazingly, none of his organs were injured on the inside. His stomach and his intestines were exposed because he had lost all of his tummy wall and the peritoneum, that lining. But basically, the bowel itself was completely uninjured, which was really amazing. A millimetre further and the bowel would have been injured as well, which would have been a much more significant problem for Sam.
3: Dr. O'Connor says the fact that Sam even reached the hospital is a miracle in itself.
7: It's absolutely unbelievable. I can't imagine, myself experiencing an injury like that and, having that survival instinct and determination to swim. Shanna, Sam's mum, estimated it was probably about 20 metres back to the pier, which is mind-blowing how he could have had his intestines and his stomach exposed. It's amazing, basically, that he was able to show so much grit and determination and such a will to survive that he could swim back.
3: Sam had lost the full thickness of his abdomen wall. Traditional methods might have required sacrificing a large muscle from another part of his body as a muscle graft. Instead, Dr. O'Connor turned to some more cutting-edge techniques. A biodegradable high-tech polyurethane foam, which is often used for burns victims.
7: And it usually grows into the body. If it's put on a bed of healthy tissues, the body can grow new blood vessels and tissues can migrate into it over about 2 or 3 weeks. And then we used a few layers of that just to build up the tissue for Sam. And then after about a month, we were able to skin graft some of the areas. We found actually that the BTM was working so well that we were able to get even more than that 3 or 4 millimetres of thickness without having to sacrifice the muscle from the other side of his chest.
3: Dr. O'Connor believes it is the most significant shark bite that has ever been survived. He's consulted the Australian Shark Interaction Database and medical literature.
7: Sam's case is definitely within the medical literature the most extensive injury that's yet to be reported.
3: While Sam's case is likely record-breaking, shark expert Darryl McPhee says we have to put the risk in perspective.
8: We are hardwired to fear things that our ancestors feared. Thankfully, shark attacks are very rare. There are a lot of shark species that occur in Torres Straits, and that includes the bull sharks and tiger sharks. And whilst there are some historical bites in the area, they are thankfully rare. Most shark bites are on the limbs, particularly legs, but also the arms. It's certainly rare to survive a serious shark bite to the torso.
3: Recovery for Sam was slow. 24 surgeries over 4 months. But a month in, he stood up. For Shanna, the real sign her son was back wasn't his walking, it was his spirit.
5: When we had our first argument, I was like, oh, thank you, that's Sam. Like, to have that first argument from him being sick to being well enough to have a go at me, and I'm like, oh, that's my baby, there he is. Wasn't angry at all. I was just smiling at him, and he was getting annoyed with me because I was smiling, and I'm like, you don't know how happy that makes me to have you argue with me.
3: Sam is now home on Thursday Island. He still feels the weight of his survival, but he also feels a new strength.
4: It's like a different me. I make you feel like I can do the same stuff before the shark bit me.
5: He believes in himself, and I guess that's what I love. He's my fighter. He's my warrior. Yeah. To see the milestones that Sam has reached, to me, that's strength. Sam has a strong spirit.
0: Baz Ruddick with that report, and you can see some of that amazing journey online on the ABC website. There's an incredible story there and lots of great photos of Sam and his family there. You are on ABC across Queensland. Susan with you this morning. Thanks for being with me today. And I've been asking you your remedies today, those remedies that perhaps your folks passed to you, maybe their folks passed it to them, maybe you have passed it on to other generations in your family too. Tell me your remedies when you're starting to feel a little unwell. 1300 630 222 or text on 0487 993 222. It is just after 10:30. Let's check in and find out what's happening in the news. Emma Jones joins me. Good morning.
9: Good morning, Susan. The Queensland government's announced changes to its proposed e-bike and e-scooter legislation after community feedback. The previous bill required riders to be aged 16 or older and to at least hold a learner driver's licence. Under the new legislation, children aged between 12 and 17 will be able to ride e-scooters and e-bikes with parental supervision. People with a medical condition or a disability will also be able to get an exemption from the licensing rules. Elsewhere, unions say a wage increase for Australia's lowest paid workers won't drive up inflation. The Fair Work Commission will today hand down its annual wage review. The ACTU is calling for a 6% pay rise amid a Treasury prediction that inflation will hit 5% by the middle of the year. Secretary Sally McManus says that would benefit 3 million Australians. In other news, counter-terrorism police are set to return to the Fraser Coast region today amid investigations into an alleged planned attack at a local school. Officers allege a 13-year-old boy was well advanced in plotting an attack in Maribyrnong and possessed violent extremist material. He's still in custody and is due to reappear in the Hervey Bay Children's Court on Friday. And in sport, a tennis great, Serena Williams, has announced she will be making a comeback to the sport at the Queen's Club in London later this month. The 44-year-old, who played a match in 2022, has received a wild card entry to the women's doubles tournament. And there'll be more news to come at 11 o'clock.
0: Thank you very much for that, Emma. Some great remedies coming through. I think whenever we start to get that tickle in our throat, a lot of us have a concoction or a little routine that we go through. If I start to get a bit sick, I will get into the juice, cranberry juice in particular.
9: Oh.
0: Or orange juice, but usually cranberry juice. Yeah, it's my go-to. As soon as, like, if I turn up home and I've got a bottle of cranberry juice, my husband goes, oh, she's getting sick. And I'll just drink it like it's going out of fashion. I don't know if it actually helps, but makes me feel like I'm doing something for my own health.
9: My abuela has a tip really for any ailment, not even an ailment, just because it's a shot of brandy. It will help. With literally everything, even mood. If you don't need help, you can still have one. It seems like it's always kind of on hand. Mm-hmm. It will come up in a lot of conversations. You know, broken leg, shot of brandy. It will help. I don't know. It's just that
0: it's the Windex.
9: Certainly, especially when I talk to her about I've got exams on or something like that, I'm very stressed and not sleeping. Sure enough, you could set your watch to it. The brandy suggestion. She's like, come over, let me feed you. Let me give you some brandy. You'll be right to sleep. So, yes, it does help there. I do like the out-of-the-box things because it is just someone in your family told you once that this might happen, or maybe it's a neighbour or someone you work with once or something like that. They tell you one thing and it's just stuck. And you've seen results, whether it was to do with the remedy or not, but you hold on to it.
0: If whether it's working or not, if you feel better or if you tell yourself you feel better, it will become law and you will do it every time.
9: Yeah. Who are we to say no?
0: Exactly.
9: Vicks on the feet with the socks. That's my proven one.
0: I think some people also use onion maybe for things like that. I've heard of onion in the socks.
9: Onions
0: that'd
9: on your
0: keep
9: feet.
0: People
9: okay.
0: away. I don't know. It'd keep people
9: absorbing
0: away
9: the sickness out of it into the onion.
0: I don't really know. I don't really. My mum. I don't think my mum did anything involving socks, but she was big on the vitamins and the zinc and the echinacea and all of those sorts of things.
9: Oh yeah, the supplements. Yeah.
0: Yes, yes. these days I usually just go to the pharmacy and give them my driver's license and say, I want cold and flu tablets.
10: The good kind.
0: The good ones. The ones that work. Thank you very much for that, Emma. If you've got a remedy that you've found works, maybe it is a generational home remedy that that you roll out every time you feel a little bit under the weather, let me know. 1300 630 222 or text on 0487 993 222.

0: Donna Lewis, I Love You Always Forever from 1996. Just under 20 minutes until your 11 o'clock ABC News. Thanks for being with me today. And thanks to those who are joining in the conversation about some of the remedies that make you feel a little bit better, maybe as you get a bit of a cough or a cold or a sniffle. Paul from Atherton said, going on your cranberry juice, my grandma would give me 3/4 cranberry juice, 1/4 orange juice for colds. It actually tastes really good too. I would believe it because both of those things are delicious. How can they not be when you mix them together? And another remedy on the text line, washing your hands after touching FPOS machines, public door handles and surfaces, or carry some sanitizing wipes. We call it sanitizer at home. That's why I went to say that. Carry some sanitizing wipes and wipe your hands before touching food, etc. Oh, that sounds like common sense is a good remedy. Let me know your remedies at your place, 1300 630 222 or text on 0487 993 222.
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0: What do you get?

0: it when you mix carbon dioxide, some water, and get a bit of help from electricity. Well, researchers have been looking for innovative ways to manage chemical waste and turn it into products of benefit. It seems those basic things, like I mentioned, carbon dioxide, water, and electricity, can somehow transform into something of benefit to several Queensland industries, including agriculture, mining, and also manufacturing. Riesel Evans has been leading the way, and I asked him about what formic acid can be used for.
1: Formic acid is a naturally occurring chemical. It's used in a lot of industries, so it's used in agriculture to acidify the feedstock water. It helps with the gut health of the animals. It could be used in the leather industry, rubber industry, mining industry. It's a very, very, I guess you could say it's a versatile feedstock chemical that could be used for lots of things.
0: Right. So lots of different applications for formic acid. So tell us about how you're using other chemicals and some chemical processes to make this formic acid.
1: Yeah, so currently Australia doesn't really make its own formic acid. We rely heavily on imports. And the main method of production of formic acid is it's a very centralized form. It's a very complicated process. But we pretty much managed to simplify it with just taking some carbon dioxide, water, and electricity.
0: So this is a new and novel way of making something that's in high demand, and it gives us that sovereign capability, which a lot of people have been looking a lot more at the last few months.
1: Exactly. It's one thing for Australia to have access to have these chemicals, but it's also another issue when it comes to getting access to them. So, for example, because formic acid is usually sold in high concentrations, typically handling that, you need specialized certifications and whatnot. Mm-hmm. And for someone who's, let's say, a farmer who wants to use that, it's kind of, they won't be able to because of the certification barriers and whatnot. And because most applications require low concentration, they don't need these big storage tanks, basically, of high concentration.
0: Right. So it's very scalable.
1: Yes, it's scalable.
0: How did you come to create this first-of-its-kind electrochemical generator?
1: Good question. Mm-hmm. I don't really know how to answer that. We just did some tests, and we got the product we're looking for. And then we basically just optimized. So we read through a lot of papers, see what they did wrong, and we basically just iterated to see how we could improve everything.
0: Science. The answer is science.
1: Yeah, basically science, yeah.
0: As I understand it, some of what's happening here is also about waste chemicals. Can you talk me through that?
1: When everyone thinks about carbon dioxide, we think it's a waste chemical. But carbon dioxide, we shouldn't really consider it as a waste chemical because it's a chemical. We can use it for something. So we're basically using that waste and turning it into something useful, I guess.
0: So can this help the environment?
1: I guess you can. Yes, it can help the environment in some ways, yes.
0: How?
1: So essentially, we're basically reusing the carbon dioxide, so we're not increasing the amount of carbon dioxide by making the chemical. And certain applications of formic acid in the, let's say, the oil and gas industry, they use it a lot for drilling. It's anti-corrosive, and it doesn't really destroy the soil as much as other chemicals.
0: What's the problem you're solving here?
1: Well, two things. The first one is on-demand chemicals, basically. You can make the chemicals anytime you want, when you want it, and how much you need. And basically, we're cutting off the supply chain because, again, like I said, getting access to chemicals is a big issue, especially in Australia, in certain areas.
0: When people hear chemicals, they often hear risk. Is there risks involved here?
1: That's the thing. Because we've pretty much managed to make it at lower concentrations and without any dangerous feedstocks, without any dangerous inputs, it's a relatively safe process.
0: So what's next in this research?
1: The next thing would be to actually scale it up and look for industry partners, so we can basically look at how this system can basically help their needs, basically. Because again, different industries want it for different things, so being able to tailor make it for these different kinds of industries, and also finding out the impacts we can actually give to them. I think that's where the beauty of research lies.
0: So working to make it scalable and continuing some trials by the sound of things, I know sometimes when this research is happening, the word can get out and people express interest. Has there been much interest at this point?
1: Yes, there has been some interest, actually. One of them is from the agriculture sector. So they're quite interested in using it for the to acidify their feedstock water to help improve the gut health of animals. And also for the oil and gas industry, actually. They were actually looking into it for an issue they have where ice builds up in their gas pipes, but using formic acid or a derivative of formic acid can actually inhibit these ice from growing.
0: So lots of different and very versatile uses, as you were mentioning earlier.
1: Exactly.
0: That's Riesel Evans, PhD student there from UQ, sharing about this concept, turning waste of carbon dioxide, also water and electricity, and using it to make formic acid, which has uses in other parts of Queensland.
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0: Are there a couple of new remedies that have come through this morning? I've been asking you about your remedies to make you feel a little bit better, maybe those that have been passed down across the generations. Let me know yours. Linda from Townsville says, my nonna made pastina with chicken stock and parmesan. We called it Italian penicillin. Still make it now when I'm sick. I love that one. I also want to taste it. Rita from Atherton says, remedy for colds. Hot rum toddy, hot lemon juice, shot of rum, big spoon of honey, a couple of Panadol and go to bed. Also wash your hands no matter what you touch. I think that probably would solve a whole lot of our issues around the place. You are on ABC across Queensland. Wonder what we can do to make our health a little more resilient. We'll talk about that in just a few moments.

0: Baker Boy featuring Bernard Fanning, Wish You Well from 2022. You're on ABC across Queensland. Susan with you this morning. Thanks for keeping me company. And thanks to those who are joining in the conversation and texting in your home remedies. Well, I wonder if you've also noticed that around some of your different life events or some of those pressures you might experience, you might notice that you change the way you sleep or eat. By that, I mean, do you skip meals or maybe isolate a little more when you're stressed, or maybe you don't sleep so well? And when you're sleep deprived, does everything feel harder? Senior public health nutritionist Amy Wakeham is from Health and Wellbeing Queensland and is with me now. Good morning.
1: Good morning, Susan.
0: Amy, why does everything feel harder when we're run down and tired?
1: Yeah, I mean, we've all had those days when we feel a bit off. And maybe, like you said, we didn't sleep well the night before. We've definitely all been there, especially if you're a parent. Like you said, sometimes that might be we've skipped a meal. Maybe we're busy. Maybe work has kept us so busy and then we haven't realised till 2 that we've not had lunch yet, which is not great. But then you just enter the whole afternoon feeling really lacklustre. Maybe you just feel a bit frazzled and out of sorts. You've got a lot going on. That happens to us. It's all a part of life, right? But I guess when it starts to add up and become the norm, that's when we might feel that sense of overall resilience, our ability to handle life's ups and downs, which happen for us all. That's when they really, it starts to kick in, and we might get in this bit of a cycle where we feel stuck. We might have low energy. We might notice that ongoingly we're feeling a bit stressed and overwhelmed. And that's when you start to have, hopefully, a few alarm bells going, hold on, I've got to do something to fix this.
0: Yes. So how do we, I guess, set ourselves up for a bit more success, whether that be sleep or reducing our stress levels?
1: Yeah, there's quite a few ways we can work on resilience as a whole, but there's three key areas that are really crucial to helping strengthen. It's like when you go to the gym and you go regularly enough, or when you exercise regularly enough, you start to notice the benefits, and that's how resilience works as well. You can't just take a quick pill, unfortunately. It'd be great if you could, but if you work on a couple of key areas regularly and set yourself up really well, you'll feel that when those ups and downs come along, you don't get quite as bummed as you used to, or as frazzled. So those key areas are things you've already mentioned them: sleep or rest, making sure you get good quality sleep, making sure you fuel your body right, what are you eating to keep your body feeling great, and connection. So that's movement, but as well as connecting with people, making sure that you're not isolating too much. We all could benefit with a bit of communication, chatting to other people, sharing our woes, even just some way of connecting.
0: I think that that's something that we're all understanding a whole lot more. Like we all know that we need more sleep, but I think that that connection and being connected to people and purpose and those sorts of things are something that we're all of us are sort of beginning to understand a little bit more, do you think?
1: Yeah, and I think COVID played a really, unfortunately we had COVID, but it played a great role in us realizing, because some of us hadn't been as isolated as we had been until COVID, and we realized there's something missing. All of a sudden I'm feeling not great, and what has changed? What we noticed had changed was we aren't seeing people as much, and as much as I don't love my coworker sometimes, you know, actually seeing them and talking to them has actually benefited me, and I'm not getting that. You don't get the same interaction online or when you're texting someone as you do when you physically are with a person and connecting. So for sure, we've definitely noticed more of that. And there's a few elements with that. Socially engaging is great for all of us mentally, but when you can combine it with moving, physical activity and the benefits that you get there, that feel good release of endorphins we get when we exercise, which is great, we can notice that benefit of feeling less stressed. We feel better in our mood, and you know, when those two things are going great, we're often way better at handling the ups and downs that come through in our life.
0: Amy Wakeham is with me from Health and Wellbeing Queensland. You mentioned fuel as well, and by fuel you don't mean just bulk amounts of coffee, because we know that will affect our sleep at the other end of the day. In terms of the food we're eating, what do you want us to be thinking about?
1: Yeah. I mean, coffee, like you said, can be great short term, right, if you've had a bad night's sleep, but it's not something you want to rely on. It's not the fuel that keeps our body going for long distances. We know generally, overall, a good diet, things that are high in fruit and vegetables, we're looking at the whole grains that are going to fill us up.

0: have a bit of fiber. We're going to have good protein sources, so lean meats, eggs, fish, nuts, things like that. They're all really great. And it all interconnects, so they help us actually get a good quality sleep. So eating well helps us sleep well, and like we already know, sleeping great feels great. It also strengthens our immune system. It benefits our gut health, which we're still finding more and more reasons why it's so great for us. And it reduces things like chronic disease. So it does lots of things. And when we get that fuel right, it's like putting the right petrol in a car. We can go for longer distances. We can weather the bumps on the road better. And we just, like, you know, even just that sleep connection. And in the inverse, we know that when we don't sleep well, there's that connection with food as well. Often when we're tired, we don't make the best food choices, and we can get stuck in a bit of a cycle. So it's about setting yourself up. And that concept of resilience is, like I said, with, you know, going to the gym, it's about setting yourself up with habits that you do regularly so that you keep that equilibrium at that kind of good state. So that if you do have a couple extra stressful things that come along, it's not all of a sudden you're down in the dumps. You might feel a bit low, but you can kind of bounce back. That's what that resilience is, really. Yeah,
1: you can weather the storm a little better. Senior public health nutritionist Amy Wakeham from Health and Wellbeing Queensland, thanks for your time today.
0: No worries. Thanks.
1: Thank you. You are on ABC across Queensland. Susan with you this morning. Thanks for being with me today. And coming up after your 11 o'clock ABC news, it's Conversations. And today, Sarah Kanoski's guest is Noni Hazelhurst. I think you'll recognise that name. Noni has been on our TV screens and in our theatres for over 50 years, including 24 years as a host on the iconic Play School. You'll be able to hear more about actor and TV presenter Noni Hazelhurst, Sarah's guest on Conversations today after 11 o'clock. Thanks for your company today. Have a great one.
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5: ABC News. Good morning, I'm Maria Hatzakis. Australia's lowest paid workers are said to get a pay rise of 4.75%. The Fair Work Commission will lift minimum wage and award rates from July. Unions had been pushing for a 6% rise, while business groups wanted the increase to be in the 3% range. Gag orders on Australian defence personnel will be waived to allow them to give evidence at an inquiry into sexual violence in the military. Will Murray reports.
6: Veterans Affairs Minister Mac Keogh says the federal government will waive non-disclosure and non-disparagement requirements for current and former ADF members who want to participate in the inquiry. It'll begin later this year and cover prevention and early intervention, along with the reporting of and response to military sexual violence. It'll also probe the misuse of the Defence Force's justice system and barriers faced by civilian police when investigating military sexual violence matters. Advocates and former service personnel have welcomed the amendment after fears some of the worst affected veterans wouldn't be allowed to give evidence.
5: The state government has announced changes to its proposed e-bike and e-scooter legislation after community feedback. Details from Emma Johnson.
7: The original bill would have required riders to hold at least a learner's driver's licence and proposed a 10-kilometre speed limit on shared paths. Under the revisions, children aged 12 to 17 will be able to ride e-mobility devices with parental supervision and will be allowed to ride on rail trails and mountain bike tracks. Additionally, people with medical conditions or a disability who can't get a driver's licence will be able to access an e-mobility device exemption. E-bike or e-scooter riders will need to slow down to 12 kilometres an hour when passing pedestrians on shared paths, but a 25 kilometre an hour limit will apply otherwise.
5: One of the busiest roads in Ipswich, west of Brisbane, will be widened to reduce traffic congestion as city planners continue to try to keep pace with its rapid population growth. Charlie McLean has the story.
8: School Road in Redbank Plains is projected to carry more than 21,000 vehicles a day by the next decade. It reflects Ipswich's rapidly growing population, which has doubled in 20 years and will double again in the next 20 to half a million people. A 1.5 kilometre stretch of the road will now be widened

0: from 2 lanes to 4, with works expected to encroach on 39 nearby properties. The council says the impact on most of those will be minimal, but it is expecting to have to compulsorily acquire 2 properties. The $60 million project is expected to begin in 2029 and completed in 2032.
1: The United Nations says it's deeply alarmed by Israel's escalation of military activities in Lebanon. Israel's government has ordered strikes on the southern suburbs of Beirut as Hezbollah fired rockets at northern Lebanon. The latest attacks come despite a nominal ceasefire that's been in place since mid-April. UN spokesperson Stephane Dujarric says it's concerning.
2: We reiterate that civilians and civilian infrastructure must not be targeted. We urge all actors to respect the cessation of hostilities and avoid further escalation. We condemn all the loss of civilian lives.
1: Australia's population has ticked over to an estimated 28 million people. Bureau of Statistics population clock shows the figure was reached earlier today. It assumes that one person's being added every minute and 15 seconds based on births, deaths and immigration. Australia is predicted to reach the 30 million mark in 2031. In tennis, Italian Matteo Analdi has progressed to the quarterfinals of the French Open. He defeated American Francis Tiafoe at Roland Garros in a match lasting almost 5.5 hours. The Italian won 7-6, 6-7, 3-6, 7-6, 6-4. Analdi joins fellow Italians Flavio Cobolli and Matteo Berrettini in the last 8 of the tournament. The weather for Queensland, isolated showers on the Granite Belt, a sunny day elsewhere. Cairns and Rockhampton 28, Townsville 27, Mackay 26, Bundaberg 25, Mount Isa 31. In the southeast, sunny Brisbane, Ipswich and the Sunshine Coast 24, Logan and the Gold Coast 23, Toowoomba 20. Looking ahead for the southeast, sunny tomorrow. ABC News.
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14: Noni Hazelhurst comes from a long line of entertainers, men and women who could sing and dance and love to put on a show. Noni has that in spades. Look at her 24 years as a host of Play School. But her career is even more distinguished by a desire to be part of projects that really matter. See again Noni's 24 years as a host of Play School. Noni has won 4 AFI awards, including Best Actress for the adaptation of Helen Garner's novel Monkey Grip. Other films include Little Fish with Cate Blanchett and Candy with Heath Ledger. And in 2016, Noni was only the second woman to be inducted into the Logie Hall of Fame. Her TV credits include Nancy Wake, The Cheryl Lee, A Place to Call Home, and a long-running stint as the inaugural presenter of Better Homes and Gardens. Despite all this, Noni Hazelhurst has never successfully learned how to ride a bicycle, which is one of the many things I learned from her new memoir, Dropping the Mask. Hi, Noni.
15: Hello. Can't do everything.
14: How did this happen? Why did you never learn how to ride a bike as a kid?
15: Well, my mother was pretty traumatised by her experiences being in Liverpool in England during the Second World War and the bombing. And she was quite frightened of anything that might go wrong or could happen. And my brother, who's 12 years older, had an accident on a bike. And so I was not allowed to ride a two-wheeler because being a girl, obviously, you're much more liable to come off. And so it never happened. But my bluff was called when I ticked that box in Showcast, which is the actor's resource, where you claim you have all these skills that might help your castability chances. And I blithely ticked bike riding and then was asked to do it. And in an episode of Matlock, I think, for Crawford Productions in the 70s, and crashed into the house. And then Nancy Wake rode a bike over the bloody Pyrenees, and Helen Garner, of course, rode a bike around Carlton in Monkey Grip. So, you know, I was hoist with my own petard.
14: It's been a significant handicap over this career.
15: It has. You'd think I'd learn now, but no, too late.
14: So as a kid, if you weren't tearing around the streets on a bicycle, how would

0: Are you spending your time?
1: Very close to my mum. It was a very closeted existence, a very sort of Enid Blyton childhood. She taught me to read before I got to school. And I'm very grateful to her for her love of literature, and she wrote really well herself. So we did very solitary pursuits. I didn't have any other family in Australia and no kids my own age around, really. So we would cut out things and draw and go in the garden and talk about fairies, and all the stories were very much English-based. The bush was as alien to me as it was to my mother. We never went there. It was full of scary things. So, yeah, she was very frightened, but she was a very devoted mother, very much so.
0: So you weren't physically adventurous, but how active was your imagination?
1: Oh, 100%, because I had to invent friends and I had to invent virtually a world. My favourite books were series of books that had big happy families in them with lots of pets and lots of adventures, tellingly. But I would recreate the Mickey Mouse Club in my mother's kitchen. She had these 8 full-length cupboards, and after each episode of The Mouseketeers, I would go and I'd be Jimmy, the leader, and then I'd talk to all the different Mouseketeers, and then I'd emerge from one of the cupboards as that Mouseketeer and do the, you know, pretend to do the song and the dance and everything. So, and I was also encouraged to watch all the great variety shows that were on television, that they were sort of my extended family and very much formative. Red Skelton, Morecambe and Wise, Carol Burnett. So I learned very early on, my parents recognised that I had the passion and the talent for performing, and taught me very early on about how versatile you have to be to succeed. So I learnt that almost by osmosis.
0: Well, they came from a long line of entertainers back in England. How were they involved in showbiz themselves?
1: Well, Mum and Dad was a singer and comedian. He had a 3-octave voice, beautiful tenor voice. And Mum's father was an acrobat, and as was his father, and she and her sister were originally the ta-da girls that, you know, watched him while he was on the trampoline or whatever he was doing. And then Mum sort of became a pantomime leading lady and a what she described as a soubrette, which I think does a little bit of tap dancing and a little bit of singing and so on. And they met when they were on the same bill on a touring circuit in England before the war. They met in 1938 and married in 1939, just after the war.
0: It's a kind of vanished world of entertainment.
1: Completely gone. Because television, of course, started in England in the late 30s, and by the time of the Queen's coronation in 52, it was everywhere. And also so many of the theatres had been bombed, and England was ruined after the war, as was much of Europe. And I think people were so focused on just rebuilding their lives and their houses and their families after the war, they just needed to survive.
0: Through doing the television show Who Do You Think You Are, you learn a lot more detail about your mum's father and grandfather. Mm. What's the story about your grandfather? How did he first come to enter?
1: My great-grandfather, they were an Irish family, the Carmody family, and his name was Paddy, Patrick. And at the age of 6, they migrated from Ireland because of the potato famine, which I didn't know how bad it was. Apparently a sixth of Ireland's population perished and another sixth emigrated. So they came to England, and young Paddy at the age of 6 was discovered by the banks of the Thames doing cartwheels and somersaults by Thomas Hanlon. And the Hanlon brothers were one of the major touring acrobatic troupes in the world. And whether he was stolen, sold, traded, I don't know, but he somehow ended up back in America with the Hanlon brothers at the age of 6. And was the first person, and was renamed Little Bob Hanlon, and was the first person to be thrown from one trapeze artist to another before safety nets. They pioneered the use of the safety net, because until that point it was just a whole bunch of men with a blanket running underneath, hoping to catch them if they fell. So one of the Hanlon brothers actually did fall and hurt himself badly, so they instituted the safety net. So Little Bob's final trick was to drop 40 feet into the safety net. He left that group when he was about 14. I suspect he realised he'd been exploited and formed his own act called the Flying Julians. And he married a ladies' chariot racer in Victorian England for entertainment. They had huge entertainment theme parks where acts, you could wander around and see acts. And so Kate was... It's so dangerous. She was dressed in a sort of toga thing. I've seen photos of what they looked like, with a flimsy-looking chariot thing pulled by 4 to 5 horses doing racing around some circuit. So that was her thing. They married.

0: had four boys, and then somehow they split up, and he ended up with a sharpshooter called Alexandra Martins, who was one of the great beauties of the day. And I've seen photos of her with an article saying she bathes in milk and all this stuff. And she was supposedly, in inverted commas, known to Tsar Nicholas. And when her death notice was published, she was called Alexandrina Martins, which does suggest a slight Russian influence. But I never knew any of this.
1: That's extraordinary.
0: None of it.
1: What a thing to find out.
0: Incredible. But my mother's father had left her mother for a showgirl. So the pattern was repeated in the next generation. So I suspect it was just shame, because Mum told me that both her parents had died when she was 18. And in fact, her father had run off with another girl and lived until 1957, and she just cut off all contact. And I never knew any of it. So it was gobsmacking.
1: Learning more about your parents' lives during the war kind of revealed that in their case it might have been life at home that was harder than life at the front. How did their experiences differ during the Second World War?
0: Radical difference. My father, they'd only been married 8 weeks when he enlisted, or whether he was called up or enlisted, I don't know. And for the next 18 months he trained, and Mum would get on the train to be near him wherever he was. My brother was conceived during that period. And then in 1942 he was shipped off, not knowing where or how long they'd be away, nothing. And he was sent to India, where the Japanese had inflicted quite severe losses on the British Army, many of whom were Indian people. And so the powers that be in England thought an entertainment unit might be a good idea for the troops on the ground. And my father was available. And he was co-opted to write, produce, star in a weekly program called The Forces Half Hour under his stage name of Ray Kanada. And he spent the war doing these concerts and broadcasts all over the place, and was very successful, whereas my mother was left with baby Cameron in Liverpool with Dad's relatives in places that were being bombed. I mean, even the dog had shrapnel in his paws, and so she was quite traumatised. Ultimately, she and Cameron went to a farm in Wales for some peace, but, you know, when I found out what she'd endured, which, I only found out, who do you think you are, she would never talk about it. So, you know, I think Dad had quite a good war. I don't even know if he saw any actual service, although he trained. But he didn't come back till 1947, because there were no boats to bring them back. He wanted to migrate to India, but then, of course, in 1947, the partition riots started, so that was no place to bring the family. So they waited for Australia.
1: Given that background, Noni, was it sort of inevitable that you would enter the world of performance and entertainment? Did it always feel that that was going to be your future?
0: Very much so. I was sort of doomed from the start, really. Their focus always, though, was be versatile, work really hard, but have something to fall back on. And their example was perfect, because they couldn't sustain a career to bring up a family. They quickly had to recalibrate their lives. So, yeah, it was always something that I just knew that was what I was going to do.
1: And it is, as you say, as they knew, a risky profession. But you had confidence early on that this was going to be okay for you, this would work out?
0: Well, I had no idea about fame and fortune, but I just knew that that's what I was comfortable doing, and that I could please an audience, you know. Despite my very first appearance as Little Miss Muff at age 3, when I had no rehearsal with the person in the costume as the spider, it was a male adult, and when he came on stage I just freaked out and ran away crying, and they all said, oh, isn't she convincing, how wonderful. But no, it never occurred to me to do anything else. And so Mum and Dad, you know, I had piano lessons, I had ballet lessons, calisthenics, you know, whatever they could do to kind of, and Dad taught me singing and breathing and all that sort of thing. So, yeah, comedy timing, that was all just absorbed by me from the start.
1: I'm Sarah Kanoski. Today my guest on Conversations is Australia's TV play school mum, Noni Hazelhurst. Your first gig on TV came when you were still a drama student at Flinders University.
0: Mm-hmm.
1: Pray tell, what was Emergency Line?
0: It was a Grundy's show, afternoon show, with a panel of experts. I think there was a vicar and maybe a psychologist and possibly an etiquette person or something. And the Flinders drama students were co-opted for about $80, I think, or $20 even, to pretend to be people calling in with problems. And we were all in the same set. And so that we'd get advice from the panel.

0: about what to do. And my thing was, I was put into a phone box in the studio, and my thing was a woman had found a jar of Vaseline in her husband's bedside table and was worried where it might lead, didn't know what it was about. I can't remember what they said to me.
1: I don't know what the vicar's response was to this problem.
0: I think ultimately it was not to worry, but we just had to sort of ad lib a response. So it was quite weird, but it didn't put me off.
1: Well, once you were back in Melbourne, you needed to get more TV work to pay the bills. Where did you start?
0: Well, I auditioned for the Melbourne Theatre Company and failed and was told I couldn't audition again. So that was off the agenda. So I needed to get an agent, which I did quickly, and I started really, the first thing I did with her was I played Snow White at Chadstone Shopping Centre, which is always a good venue, in the milling about mall. I was an extra on Bellbird once. And then

0: back.
1: Yeah.
2: Well, what kind of roles were on offer for young women back in the early 1970s?
0: Young blonde women who weren't, you know, who were presentable, were mainly love interests, offsiders, sex kittens, you know, bad girls. So I had a whole lot of guest leads in Crawford's police shows as various victims or naughty girls. And then the breakthrough role, I guess, was The Box, and followed by The Sullivans, where I was able to prove that I could do the serious stuff. I could cry, and that kind of pushed me in. And I had my hair cut really short, so it was kind of pushed me into a different category. Thank God, finally.
2: It was such a huge show. The Sullivans had such an impact on Australia. What was it like to be a part of that historic moment? Really,
0: really thrilling, because everyone wanted to be on it. The scripts were really interesting. The family dynamic was interesting. So many good actors were part of it. Great directors. And it cost $1 million to set it up in 1975. So it was the most expensive production that had been mounted in Australia. And it went so well that they were running out of war by the end of it. It went for years. And so there were lots of extended cups of tea talking about the latest, you know, sortie. But, yeah, it was fabulous. And it went all over the world. And I still occasionally get people talking about it in strange places like airport toilets. Some Irish person will say, oh, I've just been watching you on The Sullivans. Yes, how are you? You know, it's like, that's 50 years ago, my gosh.
2: That led to your first experience at the Logies. What did you wear to your first Logies in 1977?
0: Well, this was before designers wanted you to wear their clothes, and I'd been taken to England to finally meet my one and only grandmother for an afternoon some years before, and she gave me some of her clothing from the 20s that she'd kept, and one of them was this exquisite black lace dress, full-length dress. So that was what I wore to my first Logies, and I've now passed that on to my daughter-in-law, and she wears it proudly.
2: In 1978, Noni, you took on the role for which many still identify you, Noni on Play School. Mm. Firstly, explain why that was such a good gig to get as an actor.
0: I think the main thing about it was that it was the part-time job that was part of the business. Because 95% of actors are out of work at any given time, part-time work is essential, and it's very difficult to find an employer who understands that, you know, you might need to go to an audition tomorrow or you have a matinee for the next 6 weeks on a Wednesday. Very difficult.

0: a much wider demographic than just a drama would, because not only were 3- and 4-year-olds watching, but their parents and their grandparents were watching. And my mother initially said, you should do it because there'll be producers with young children watching at home and you can show different skills. But it also, it was a great gig because it removed your fear of the camera. Actors with cameras pretend they're not there in a drama, but you have to confront that. And so it gives you the added skill of presenting under your belt as well. You can't just make a presenter. It takes a lot of experience to do it well.
1: Was there a presenter you preferred working with?
0: Oh, look, I liked most of them for different reasons, but obviously John Hamblin was the most fun. Dear John, who left us a couple of years ago, mad as a cut snake, but absolutely crystal clear in his ability to just be fresh and in the moment. And often he wouldn't get the words right, and the words were very important because they were camera cues and, you know, perfectly timed and everything. But it didn't matter because he was so alive. You couldn't take your eyes off him. And so he taught me to stop performing and start being, which was huge. I mean, initially it took about a year for me to feel unself-conscious in front of the crew. But once you realise that you're only playing to one pair of eyes and that's the camera, then you can have an intimate relationship and the crew are actually there to support you. And when I realised that, I felt safe and that they knew what I was doing and why, and so I could just relax and talk to the camera.
1: It was recorded as live back then, filmed in one take. Mm. What sort of things would happen that might cause you to have to do a second take?
0: If we wanted to stop tape, we had to swear because they wanted us to model problem solving and adapting to situations that went wrong. But things would happen like one of the pets might bite you on the finger or something and, you know, with blood dripping from your finger. So, you know, there was a fine line between how you got out of something and whether you just went, nah, sorry, not going on. But we had one instance where we had to have a picnic. John Hamblin and I had to take the toys on a picnic, and I was bringing all the picnic stuff and I had it in a bag. And, you know, he said, oh, it can't all be in there. You know, we're going on a lake. You haven't got a boat. And I said, yeah, I've got a boat. And what they were using was one of the Royal Navy's blow-up dinghies, which inflates in like 10 seconds. But we couldn't rehearse with it because they couldn't afford to get the Navy guy for the rehearsal, right? So on the day, it turns up, and we only had one go at it. So

0: That would have been the highlight of the episode.
1: It was very funny.
0: Play School used to be on twice a day, but often the morning and afternoon shows were from different seasons. Yes. So there were miraculous days where Noni was pregnant in the afternoon and not in the morning, and vice versa.
1: That's right. Well, written into your contract, there was a 15 repeats over a five-year period of each episode. And in fact, the child at home loved that because they'd go, oh, I know this one, you know, so there was that. But yes, sometimes I'd have short, curly hair, dark hair in the morning and be 6 months pregnant and then in the afternoon. I don't think the child noticed, but the adults would have.
0: Well, how did your own kids react to seeing you on Play School?
1: The first time I brought my older son in, because they were allowed to come in for a rehearsal in the studio, but never for the taping. The first time, and I was so excited and proud to show him off, you know, he came running towards me. I was on the set. He came running towards me and I put my arms out and he went straight past me to Big Ted. Completely ignored me. I went, oh, okay. But funnily enough, I watched him watching it one day at his grandparents' house, and his cousin, who was a couple of years older, he was about four, I think, came and sat and watched with him, and I was on, and he said, no, you can't watch it. It's my mummy. So I had to explain to him that I did it for all the children, not just
0: so
1: for him.
0: So gorgeous.
1: He thought it was just special. Special program. But they're great levelers, kids. I remember, you know, people would occasionally come up and say, oh, we love you, we think you're wonderful. And he was about 8, he said, why do people think you're so wonderful? And I said, well, they don't know me like you do. He went, oh, okay, I get it.
0: Only see the TV mummy.
1: That's right.
0: Not the
1: that's
0: home
1: right.
0: mummy.
1: The masked mummy.
0: You must hear stories from people who've watched you. I mean, I'm guessing every day does someone talk to you about seeing you on Play School?
1: Pretty much every day. Yeah, either their kids did or they grew up with me or... And one funny moment where an airline stewardess crouched down and said, I want to thank you for Play School because when you're on, it's the only time my husband and I get to have sex. Uninterrupted. Oh, thanks for sharing. Okay.
0: That's new branding. The ABC needs to lean into that.
1: Yeah. I'm the perfect distraction.
0: Get some parent time. Put on Noni.
1: That's right. Hilarious.
0: How do you feel about it working back? I mean, you've had this huge career of all these different kind of dramatic roles. Mm. How does that part of your career stay in your mind? How do you feel about it?
1: The Play School part? Well, because it's ever present and because it gave me a motivation to be an advocate for children, for preschool children, it's never left me. And I still talk about it and write about that, you know, little children need to be protected from the complications of our modern world because they're not developmentally developed enough to be able to contextualise everything that's going on unless they have an adult who can help them, and a lot of kids don't. I mean, for many children, the Play School presenters are the nicest adults they have contact with. So that's a great responsibility. So that never has left me. Because before that, I just grouped all children together as an amorphous group. I didn't think of the special requirements and how formative, how incredibly important preschool years are, until I worked with the producers who explained the philosophy behind the program. And so I began to look around and see how little in our world is age appropriate for that age group and how mystifying it is. And it took me back to being a little child myself. And so all the things that I'd pushed away or blocked out, which we do, you know, often the traumas we find out later that we endured at those ages that we haven't really dealt with. And that have sometimes blighted our whole existence. So, you know, that never will leave me. And I think it also gave me a kinship with the audience because they knew that I respected their child and that gave their child high importance and high value. And most parents have that for their children, even if they're not equipped necessarily to, you know, pursue those ends. But it gives you a kinship, just like giving birth gives you kinship with all the women who've given birth throughout the ages. It does give you that familiarity and that ease so that I know that people who know me from Play School feel easy in my company, as opposed to people who might know me as a serious actor who feel a bit intimidated, as I would.
0: You were at the same time always doing other kinds of serious acting for adults, including being parts of being in plays in that very exciting time in Australian theatre where new stories, contemporary stories were being told. Mm. You performed with some extraordinary actors, including a young Mel Gibson with whom you had a kissing scene. Tell me about that, Noni.
1: Yes. We did a beautiful play directed by one of my all-time favourite directors, George Ogilvie, the late George Ogilvie. And Mel played an American soldier living or staying in King's Cross who wanted to desert.

0: it, and I played a girl who ran a boarding house in the Cross and was hiding him out, and they fall in love. And just before interval, we come together for our first kiss. It's quite a long scene with another actress who leaves the room. And then we'd come together and there'd be a blackout, and that was interval. And this one night I just knew I was going to be sick.
1: Not because of Mel.
0: Not at all because of Mel. Mel and I got on very well, but I just was sick. And as we started to come, I was trying to sort of signal to, I was pale and I was sweating, and he didn't notice, he was acting his socks off. And we sort of came together, and I just veered my head to one side, and literally in the blackout, I just ran off the stage and threw up. I was just sick as a dog, and we had to stop the performance that night, unfortunately. But yeah, it was not ideal.
1: These things happen in live theatre.
0: Well, really, thank God.
1: Who were some of the other actors that you worked with in that period that stand out in your mind as being special to have shared a stage with?
0: Oh, so many. Geoffrey Rush, we did On Our Selection together. I played Lil to his Dave. Heath Ledger, a very young Heath Ledger, in a show called Clowning Around. Oh, my first theatre job was in Sydney. I was so lucky. I had Maggie Kirkpatrick, Ron Graham, so many people to kind of guide me and encourage me, you know, which I didn't necessarily expect. There weren't as many fragile egos as I'd expected, and so I was very fortunate to have just some wonderful co-workers and colleagues to pull me through, really. You know, you have to be very supportive of each other to the point where if someone isn't, and if someone is just out for themselves, it really sticks out.
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1: Play School's Noni Hazelhurst is my guest today on Conversations. 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
3: Maria Hatzakis with ABC News. Australia's lowest paid workers are set to get a pay rise of 4.75%. The Fair Work Commission will lift minimum wage and award rates from July. The state government has watered down its proposed e-mobility laws in response to public feedback. The changes include allowing children aged between 12 and 17 to ride e-scooters and e-bikes with parental supervision. The federal government will waive non-disclosure agreements to allow defence personnel to give evidence at an inquiry into sexual violence in the military. It'll begin later this year and probe issues including prevention and early intervention. Australia's population has ticked over to an estimated 28 million people. The Bureau of Statistics population clock shows the milestone was reached earlier today. This is ABC News.
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1: I'm Sarah Kanoski. Today my guest on Conversations is Australia's TV Play School mum, Noni Hazelhurst. Noni, alongside your work in theatre and on Play School, you were making films. And of course, the big difference with film and theatre is that film is shot out of sequence. Mm. And your first lead was an adaptation of Helen Garner's novel Monkey Grip. How did you try and keep yourself emotionally true to where Nora is, that character is, in the way the film was shot?
0: Yeah, it is something, it's quite a different discipline, and one of the reasons that I love film, not more than theatre, but just that discipline is really challenging. I was in almost every scene, and it's a very emotional role about an ill-fated love affair with

0: sequence. We actually shot the last scene on the first day. And I was worried about that because I thought, am I going to do it justice having not lived through the whole experience? And I was right. And Pat Lovell, our producer, somehow miraculously managed to reschedule so that I could do that scene again. But, yeah, I didn't want to blow all my tears too early. You know, I needed to know what was the high point of her breakup and breakdown and just pace myself, basically. It was really important to do that because you might have scenes 19, 47, 3, 72 all on the one day. And so you really had to keep a handle on where you were emotionally.
1: Music was an important part of your embodiment of that character too.
0: Yeah, we had the Divinyls.
1: And weren't you listening to John Lennon to the...
0: Yeah, John Lennon had been shot about 2 years prior. And the Double Fantasy album I just felt so moved by. And so that was my sort of inspirational soundtrack about the hopelessness and pointlessness of loving someone inappropriate, you know, or loving someone and them leaving suddenly. And his love for Yoko and Sean were so beautifully expressed on that album. And so that helped me emotionally. That was one of my triggers.
1: So you're doing all this sort of deep internal emotional work as an actor, and then you got all these people around you who are doing the lights and the cameras and all of that.
0: Mm.
1: Are you blocking them out? Are you pretending they're not there? No,
0: not at all. No, because if I'm, you know, off with the Pixies emoting and I miss my mark, the shot's ruined.
1: Well, how do you have both in your head? Deep dive and the...
0: You just do. You have to. Same in theatre. You know, you're aware of every lolly wrapper, every phone, every snore, whatever it is, you're aware of it. But, you know, you don't believe you're the person, but you're telling a story to the best of your ability with your own tools, which is your experience. But, yes, and, you know, I often hear a plane approaching in a take before the sound guy does because I haven't got cans on, and I'll stop the take because it's pointless. They can't use it. It won't match the other shots because there'll be a plane going through it. Or if I hear a bird, if we're outside and I hear a bird in real time, I'll always look up and acknowledge that bird rather than, you know, because otherwise, random bird, you're going to have to revoice that later in a studio, and it's a passionate love scene and it's always a really emotional scene that they want you to revoice because of sound. So you just have to have that consciousness, but also you are consciously observing what your other actors are doing. But, you know, the camera operator and I do, and the actors do a dance together. If it's a moving shot, we have to sometimes walk straight towards the camera but step over cables and tracks as we're doing it. So all that technicality is part of the challenge and you know, the mystique and the magic, or cheap cinematic tricks, whichever way you like to look at it. But, you know, it really is a technical medium, very much so.
1: Monkey Grip was a landmark, really, in Australian cinema, like the novel was in Australian writing.
0: Yeah.
1: What did your mum think of the movie?
0: Her comment was, when are you going to do

0: The Monkey Grip was one of the first films in that little part of the film renaissance in Australian films that didn't feature corsets or sheep or men on horseback. It was contemporary and on the face of it, not particularly appealing subject matter. And Pat Lovell, even though she'd produced Gallipoli and Picnic at Hanging Rock, found it quite difficult to raise the funds, you know, first-time director, no real known leads, but she got it in the end. And but yeah, it was a struggle.
1: Well, it went on to have an incredible reception when it was screened at the Cannes Film Festival, which you got to go along to. What was that experience like?
0: Oh, thrilling. Absolutely thrilling. Well, in my contract, it said for publicity, you will have first-class travel, which meant in Australia, we thought. And then the head of the Cannes Festival, Gilles Jacob, Pat managed to get the film screened for him, and he really responded to my performance and wanted to put the film into competition. We got outvoted on that, but we got into a section called Un Certain Regard, which meant a proper screening, press conferences, multiple screenings, and garnered quite a bit of attention, which was great. So Pat very kindly said, you must come. And so she got me a first-class ticket to France, which I promptly cashed in and had a week in Italy and a week in London. And
1: like every good Australian traveller, yeah, I'll do it on the cheap.
0: I know. It was my first big trip, really, professionally, and it was thrilling and just such a different world to see the acclaim and the reverence for the arts that happens in Europe, you know, because it's such a part of their culture. And I came away from it feeling that what I did had a validity and a value, which I'd never really felt in Australia, because the arts so often are considered officially as a pesky add-on luxury for the elites, as opposed to an essential part of a rich life and a civilising influence. So it was a really profound key turning point for me.
1: You fell in love with the Blue Mountains as a young actor and lived in various houses there, eventually moved into one with your then partner and discovered you were pregnant. Mm-hmm. Had you always wanted kids of your own?
0: I had, yeah. I was 34, I think, when I got pregnant the first time, and I was really ready. I mean, I'd had such a busy, busy time up till then. So, yeah, I was very ready. And, I mean, the Blue Mountains was a place where actors could afford to live because it was much cheaper than the city. And I found this little ramshackle cottage that needed total renovation. And John, the father of my children, was a self-taught handyman, luckily. And so he added a bedroom where I gave birth, and we went from there. Yeah, and it was a lovely existence. So we just travelled by train to and from the city.
1: Did it change, motherhood change your attitude to work?
0: Oh, yeah.
1: In what sort of way?
0: Well, it made me have to choose between what, you know, made me have to think, what is my priority? I remember a very experienced female film director said to me when her children were small that she made sure she went out every day, even when she wasn't filming, so they didn't get used to her being around. I thought, well, maybe not. And I just directed a film myself prior to his birth, and I realised it's, you know, 25/8. It's not 24/7 directing a film. And so I can only do one of those sort of jobs at a time. So it made me recalibrate again, you know, what direction my career was going to go in. And it was more essential than ever that I have some security. So that's what led to Better Homes and Gardens.
1: Yeah, well, that offer came along not long after your second child was born. How did you feel about fronting a home show at first?
0: Well, initially the offer was to front a family program. The pilot was about talking to people about step-parenting and blended families and discipline, and I could justify that because of what I do on Play School and the advocacy I was known for by then with children. Then Better Homes was another pilot that they were doing based on the magazine. It ended up when there were no reality shows then. I don't think we'd even had, what was that one on the ABC? Anyway.
1: Sylvania
0: Waters, yeah. That was the only one. And so Australians are much less keen about coming forward to sort of talk about their problems. Jerry Springer was big in those days, you know, so it was kind of, oh, dear. So when we turned up to interview these families, there were no problems, everything's fine. No, we all get on perfectly, thank you very much. And it was a nightmare. Nothing.
1: Happy families, terrible TV.
0: Exactly. And all dressed, you know, beautifully. And I wasn't experienced enough at that point to be able to draw them out, and I could see the writing on the wall. Anyway, the host of the pilot of Better Homes hadn't cut the mustard, so they cancelled Family and offered me Better Homes. And I thought, oh, my goodness, this is

0: you know, I don't want to pretend to be an actor who can grout. I don't want to, because they had, you know, the home show and Don Burke and all those things. And so I offered them a reality show within a lifestyle show, because we were doing up a ramshackle old house. We were always looking for the cheap alternative, making the best of what we had, which is the play school philosophy as well.
1: It was kind of a play school
0: absolutely,
1: for adults.
0: Absolutely. And we actually widened the demographic of those home shows, because a lot of little children wanted to watch Noni on the home show. And it went gangbusters. I mean, it really was great.
1: Did you, you know, when you say making a reality show within a home show, which was a really pioneering thing at that time, but having cameras into your home around your family, how did you draw that line of private life and TV show?
0: Well, as it turned out, I didn't.
1: When did that become clear?
0: I thought I could, Sarah, but I couldn't, could I? Look, it was madness, but at least I was at home. And at the time we started, I had a 10-month-old and a 6-year-old, so one at school. And so I couldn't keep going away. I didn't want to keep going away. And it was a perfect vehicle for John as the self-taught handyman to be able to do things. And it also meant, you know, we had help with our renovations, which was extraordinary. But there was a price for that. And ultimately the price was the breakup of the marriage. But... you know, for 10 years I had security, and that was a very important 10 years, and I don't know what I would have done without it, frankly.
1: You know, it strikes me, Noni, that you really are a very private person, despite someone who's been in the public eye and in those presenter roles where you're not just playing a role, you're kind of being yourself in a sense.
0: A version of an acceptable version of myself.
1: A version of yourself. So I imagine it was pretty confronting for you to have to keep turning up on TV in that role after the end of your marriage. What was that like?
0: It was only difficult initially because we were, you know, the golden couple of television, and it was very awkward, and I didn't know if we were going to get this, both going to get the sack or what was going to happen. The network wanted us to do an interview together, which I just flatly refused because I knew it would come up forever if we did. So I had to re-record 9 episodes by myself because they were going to air after the news had broken. So it was, I couldn't be private because we were public as a couple. And so we had to have some form of explanation. And, you know, it's now 25 years ago and people still talk about it. So, you know, it happens to a lot of people, and it happened to us, and it was a shame. And I think I say in the book, I think I've been in a form of shock ever since that my family didn't work. But, you know, I'm not alone.
1: How did viewers respond?
0: Well, they were fabulous. We won a Logie that year, so that first year by myself. So I think I say in the book, at least the audience hadn't abandoned me. So
1: it's like your version of a revenge dress is the Logie.
0: Not really revenge, but just relief, really, that I was going to have a job that continued for a bit longer.
1: I'm Sarah Kanoski, and Noni Hazelhurst is my guest today. After the end of your involvement with Better Homes and Gardens, you relaunched your acting career, playing some really tough, strong older women, which is still not common on TV.
0: No, not really. I mean, I did do some things while I was doing Better Homes. I was lucky enough to be allowed to do a few things by the network. But, yeah, the funniest one was I was asked, checked, my availability was checked to do a police drama for the 7 network. And a couple of months after that, they'd asked about it, I said to my agent, what happened to that? And she said, oh, they decided you were too old. Now, I was the same, I was to be a police commissioner. I was exactly the same age as Christine Nixon, who was the head of Victoria Police at that point. So about 2 months after that, they came back to me and said, oh, we'd like to offer you the job because the person that we chose for the pilot wasn't authoritative enough.
1: Funny that.
0: And I said, well, I'm happy to do it as long as I don't have to wear the uniform because it's not very flattering. And they said, oh, no, you've got to wear the uniform. So I rang the PR department at the police and they said, oh, no, this person wouldn't wear a uniform, only on press conferences and official occasions. Like, thank you. And then they showed us the set, which was fluorescent lighting and all grey and really unflattering. And I went to meet the guy who did my real job at St Kilda Police, and he had this folder that he carried everywhere with him, everywhere. And he toured me around and I said, what's in that? And he said, look, that's all the... everyone on duty, I've got their names, their ranks, their serial numbers, everything, all the information in case I have to have a sudden response. He said, I even take it to the loo with me. Thank you. So I went to the newsagent and bought a white glossy folder, which I carried under my face at all times to get a bit of reflected light, because I thought, bugger this, I'm not going to look like poo on television. So it was great. But I loved playing that role, to have, you know, even though it's a pretend, to play a woman with authority was a real bonus.
1: For a number of years, you've been performing Mother, a one-woman show you co-created, telling the story of a woman who's homeless and alcoholic. Why did you want audiences to see that story on the stage?
0: Well, the story, I had nothing to do with the creation of the story other than to meet the writer with the director who had worked together before, Daniel Keane, a wonderful writer, and Matt Cholton, a wonderful director. We talked about themes that we found interesting at this initial meeting. One was, the main one really was judgment, how toxic judgment is in our lives, self-judgment and judgment of others and assumptions and generalisations. We talked about our love of Dorothy Hewitt and what an incredibly difficult life she had led and how little acclaim she'd had. And Daniel went away and wrote this script in 10 days and came back and handed it to me. I had no idea it was going to be a homeless alcoholic woman. But what he wrote was so incredible that it was just an honour and a privilege to be able to have something like this to work on. And I've done it now for 9 years, toured it around, and it has a remarkable effect. You know, a lot of people, it's just asking people to walk a mile in someone else's shoes, and that's what the arts do. You know, they remind you that everyone has a story and that we're all worthy of care and respect. And, you know, people come expecting to see some of the place to call home fans turn up in 50s gear to watch Mother. You know, they've got the net skirts and the hats and the gloves and the handbags. And it's so sweet because there's Noni looking like the regular Hesperus with bare feet and filth all over her. And you hear them like, that's not her. That can't be. It's a one-woman show. Who's it going to be? So it's just lovely to be able to confound, you know, to have those two characters, Elizabeth Bly in A Place to Call Home, who's the epitome of stitched upperness, and this wonderful character, Christy, who couldn't give a toss, really, just as the world couldn't. So it's a wonderful duality to play.
1: An interesting thing I hadn't really thought of before, that I guess each audience member is seeing you in all those different roles, Noni on Play School and Stitched Up 1950s, and bringing all of those, you get to play with that and take it on in some way.
0: Well, there's always a danger, Sarah, that people can't see you as anything else. And I think, you know, for example, with Cate Blanchett, when we did Little Fish together, she didn't get the recognition for that performance that she should. And I think it's because she was so exposed as a fashion icon that people found it difficult to really see what she was doing. She was Cate Blanchett. You know, it was difficult to lose that awareness of her and actually see the performance because we were so conscious of her herself. Mm. As this, you know, beautiful actress renowned throughout the world. So, you know, you're always kind of treading that path, and that's another reason why I like to do something different all the time, because having, you know, that Play School set in concrete persona and the Better Homes slightly older version, I had to sort of fight that and keep doing different things.
1: What's it like to be on stage alone?
0: Oh, fabulous. I love it. I love it because I can't blame anyone else if things go wrong. It's just a wonderful challenge to take the punters on a journey, you know, that lasts for 75 minutes. And it's interesting because they start off laughing at her and sort of going, oh, yeah, she's very distasteful. And then you feel it change. You just feel the atmosphere start to change, and they start to understand why she is the way she is. And then by the end of it, they're very moved and in tears, because the framework that Daniel's given me is just so beautiful and so well realized. And it's just a great challenge. I love it, love it, love it.
1: What's she like to walk away from at the end of a performance, that character?
0: I don't find it difficult. I'm not someone who takes the character home. We did all of our suffering and crying and in the rehearsal period, you know, and that was a very emotional period. But that's not for me. I'm not there to make myself the issue. Someone came up to me at the end of the first performance, and I was in the foyer having a drink with friends and laughing. And she looked quite shocked, this woman, and she said, "Where do you put her?" And I said, "Well, she's in here," and I pointed to my heart. which seemed to satisfy her, but she couldn't equate the two, which is flattering in a way, I suppose. But I am definitely affected at the end of a performance, but by the time I'm back in the dressing room for about 5 minutes, I'm over it. It's my job to make you feel, make the audience feel the grief and the sadness.
1: You've always liked a house in the country, Noni. Mm. What first drew you to the part of France where you now have a home?
0: Oh, gosh. Well, my name is short for Leone. I'm a Leo. I went to St. Leonard's Girls College for 12 years. And when my marriage ended, I formed a company called Lionheart Productions because I had to be very brave. And I was looking for a place to... I took my sons at the end of Who Do You Think You Are. I brought them over to Europe because it was probably the last chance we'd get to travel as a family before they took off on their lives. And I was drawn to this place. I was looking for Airbnbs, and I was drawn to this place, and I was looking at the shots of the surrounding area, and I found this photograph of Richard the Lionheart's castle where he was killed. And I just went all shivery and weird, and I had to go there. And I was just drawn to this area. And I, when we got there, I just fell in love with it. I just felt completely at ease. And every day online, I looked for about 3 years before I found this tiny little cottage in a remote village with nothing but a church and a town hall. And I emailed the owners, and it was for about the price of a car park in Sydney. I mean, it was ridiculously cheap, fully furnished. And they said, oh, no, there's a Belgian couple trying to get a mortgage, so they've got first dibs. So I did a bit of a ceremony to the universe.
1: And they didn't, curse the Belgians. Curse
0: that's
1: the
0: right,
1: Belgians.
0: They didn't get their mortgage. So I got on a plane, went over there and just fell in love, absolutely fell in love.
1: What's life like in that village? What's the day hold there?
0: It's not that different to being in a semi-rural environment in Australia, but it's bordered by the bells. Hmm. Every morning at 7, at 12, and at 7 at night, the church bells in every village ring. And that connects me, I say the very first thing in the book is I never feel alone here. It connects me to all the souls who've gone before, all the souls around me that guides us through the day. They're our marking points. And so it tethers you, it ties you together. But one of the most beautiful things about France, I think, is the ancientness, if there's such a word, of the culture. Which comes through the food, it comes through the art, it comes through the gardens, the flowers. It's just an overdose of beauty. Whereas Australia being, you know, settled such a short time by us and not making the most of our Indigenous culture as part of our cultural offerings, although that is changing, thank goodness, you know, we don't have that continuity. It's broken here.
1: What grows in your garden there, Noni?
0: Oh, gosh. Well, I'm not responsible for any of it, but apart from keeping it nice. There's a magnolia tree. There's random clumps of tulips and daffodils that come up. There's lily of the valley. There's snowdrops. There's wisteria around the windows. I mean, it's so romantic. And it's also tiny. You know, it's like one little bedroom, one lounge room, but great big fireplace with roaring logs And it's so quiet. And I love listening to the different birds. You know, here I'm used to 40 kookaburras greeting the day and curlews and various things, whereas there it's just this tiny little twitter of baby little birds. And it's just a lovely, soft environment, very feminine kind of energy.
1: Is that a place also where you get to be anonymous? There's no one recognising you on the street.
0: Exactly, exactly. There's no expectation that I'll be anything other than just the old woman with the shopping jeep in the market. So I can be the observer instead of being observed, and that to an actor really is grist to my mill. And I love watching people go about their business. You know, it's a very benign part of France, very remote, 3.5 hours south of Paris. And so it's just, again, a very gentle, gentle energy. And I feel sustained by it. You know, I don't want to live there full time. Australia's still home, but I've just been blessed with this. You know, by the time I got to 65 and I could finally do something with my super, I thought, you know what? I'm going to make the first decision of my life without reference to anyone. And I thought they'd all think I'd gone mad, but everyone went, oh, that's so wonderful.
1: Ron just feels jealous.
0: Yeah.
1: You mentioned earlier that your mum asked you, please do something that I can be proud of. Mm. Did that ever happen before she passed away?
0: Yes. When I was awarded an Order of Australia, she came to Government House.
1: That'll do it.
0: She was as proud as punch. And my older son and my then husband were with us as well. Her joy was somewhat tempered by the fact that he'd taken our son to get a haircut the day before and come back. He'd said, oh, you know, have anything you want, mate. And what he wanted was a number two buzz cut with a lightning bolt across his skull. So my mother was horrified by that. But, yeah, she was very proud that I got that.
1: Noni, it is really a delight to talk to you and hear some of the stories from a very rich and varied life. Thank you for being my guest on Conversation.
0: It's been a pleasure, Sarah. Thank you.

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1: This conversation with Noni Hazelhurst was recorded in 2024 on the lands of the Yagara and Turrbal peoples. The executive producer was Nicola Harrison. I'm Sarah Kanoski. 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

0: ABC News. Good afternoon. I'm Michael Bausch. The Fair Work Commission has announced a 4.75% wage rise for almost 3 million of Australia's lowest paid workers. It'll take the new base rate to just over $1,000 a week, as Bronwyn Herbert reports.
1: Around 20% of all workers in Australia are on award wages, and the new rate will begin from July the 1st. While only a very small proportion of the workforce is covered by the minimum wage, that will increase by 5.97% to over $1,000 a week for the first time. The Commission's President, Adam Hatcher, says the rise stops short of fully restoring real wages, citing inflation risks and global uncertainty, and only constitutes just over 11% of the national wage bill. Unions had pushed for a 6% rise, while business groups had argued for an increase in the 3% range.
0: The Queensland government has toned down its proposed changes to e-bike and e-scooter laws in response to pointed public feedback. Emma Johnson has details.
2: The previous bill required riders to be aged 16 or older and at least hold a learner's driver's licence. Under the changes, children aged between 12 and 17 will be able to ride e-scooters and e-bikes with parental supervision. Riders will have to stick to a 12-kilometre speed limit when passing pedestrians on shared paths, but a 25-kilometre limit will apply otherwise. Transport Minister Brent Mickleberg says it strikes the right balance.
3: Cracking down on those who do the wrong thing or facilitating the legal use for those who will do the right thing.
2: He says people with a medical condition or a disability will also be able to get an exemption from the licensing rules.
0: The federal government has paused military gag orders, allowing sexual abuse survivors to join a landmark review. Well, Murray has this report.
4: The inquiry, to begin later this year, will assess prevention and early intervention, reporting support, and the response to sexual violence in the military. There were fears some of the worst affected veterans would be barred from giving evidence due to non-disclosure agreements. But Veterans Affairs Minister Matt Keogh says the government won't enforce NDAs or non-disparagement requirements between the Commonwealth and current or former ADF members if they wish to share their experiences. He says the government will still reserve its right to confidentiality over matters like financial settlement details and can't release survivors from their obligations to any potential third party.
0: Overseas, and France has again spoken out strongly against Israel's military operation in Lebanon, saying the scale can't be justified. Here's Linda Gruen.
5: Israel has ramped up its attacks on southern Lebanon, a move that's been condemned by several Western countries. The US President Donald Trump says he's spoken to the leaders of Israel and Hezbollah through mediators and that they've agreed to dial down their fighting. So far, there's been no sign of that. The UN Security Council has met for an emergency summit to discuss the issue.
6: Nous reconnaissons le droit d'Israël à se défendre.
5: France's ambassador to the UN, Jérôme Bonafont, says that while Paris recognizes Israel's right to defend itself against Hezbollah's attacks, nothing can justify the thousands of civilian deaths. The chief of the UN has called the situation deeply alarming and is urging both sides to stop fighting.
0: Back home, and a Gold Coast woman has been fined for managing short-term rentals without a licence, and the Fair Trading Watchdog says it should serve as a warning for others. Emily Dobson reports.
1: Renee Anissa McCormack has been ordered to pay about $24,000 for providing letting and rental services without holding a real estate licence. Ms McCormack was found guilty of providing services between September 2022 and February 2023 at a Mount Tambourine property following an investigation by the Office of Fair Trading. Commissioner Ben Griffin says no licence is needed to list and let your own property, but anyone undertaking duties of a real estate agent, including collecting rent, must be licensed. He says the watchdog will continue to take action where hosts or agents operate without a licence.
0: To finance on the markets, the ASX 200 is down 77 points to 8,652. The Australian dollar is worth 71.55 US cents. Queensland's weather, a few showers today for the Granite Belt, but fine elsewhere. Brisbane's heading for a top of 24. A similar forecast for tomorrow, Brisbane 15 to 25. The Gold Coast and Ipswich 12 to 25. And on the Sunshine Coast, 13 to 26. 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
9: Good afternoon. Well, for the past few months, it's felt like wait and see was the order of the day. Wait and see on fuel prices. Wait and see on fertiliser prices. Wait and see whether the Strait of Hormuz would reopen. Well, we're starting to see some of the flow-on effects of a dry season and a volatile world. We'll get stuck into that on the program today. And I'd love to hear from you. 0487 993 222 to send me a message today. You can also send an email anytime, countryhour@abc.net.au. Now, ABARES, the statistical arm of the Department of Agriculture, is forecasting a 5% drop in the value of farm production for the 2026-27 financial year, driven by drought and high input costs. Underneath that fall in cropping and livestock production is a big hit to farm profits, 70% down for the average broadacre farm business. David Galino is the executive director at ABARES, and he tells Michael Condon that it's not often we see a reduction in the value of farm production.
10: So for 26-27, we are expecting a dip of about 5%, down to about $98 billion. That's for 26-27. That's really a cropping story largely. It's fallen by about $4 or $5 billion. Livestock down by about $1 billion. But really a cropping story to do with the seasonal conditions mainly.
11: So it's not to, so it's lack of rain in certain states like New South Wales, a bit in South Australia. Not so much about the fuel costs or the fertiliser costs or the supply of fertiliser.
10: Yeah, look, there'd be a little bit of that in there, but the overwhelming largest driver that is the seasonal conditions, in particular in northern New South Wales. So it's been particularly dry in northern New South Wales. They missed out on the rainfall in late summer and early autumn, so that's the area where it's really going to come back a fair bit. The northern part of the Riverina, probably not great either, but other parts, Western Australia, South Australia, Victoria, they received pretty good rainfall through late summer, early autumn, which supported sowing. Now, of course, the next 3 months will be pretty important. They need rain at the right time to keep things going. But, yeah, it's really about seasonal conditions in northern New South Wales driving the result.
11: Yeah, so New South Wales, now in the recent Rabobank crop report, they said they are expecting a fall of 29% and 35% of crop production in Queensland. Is that basically in line with what you guys are thinking?

0: too?
1: Yeah, so in New South Wales, we've got areas down by, well, depending on the crop, but sort of anywhere from about 10% for barley, but up to nearly 50% for chickpeas. Also, a yield penalty because of the dry seasonal conditions there. So you were expecting those production impacts of around about a third. Going back the other way, though, we're probably seeing some slightly higher crop prices. So that will offset that a little bit. But, yeah, sort of across the board, roughly about a third production in New South Wales we're saying will be down.
0: But a different story in WA, and South Australia's had a bit of rain too.
1: Yeah, that's right. They did pretty well, really, that late summer, early autumn. So WA, looks like the canola crop over there is going to be quite good. More the southern areas. So the northern areas, due to those higher fuel fertiliser costs, some farmers over there pulling back on their less productive areas, but still pretty good overall in WA. And same with South Australia. They had a pretty tough year last year. They had some good rain there late summer, early autumn, so they've done pretty well.
0: Mm. And I guess looking at the overall figure, though, I mean, it's still nearly at that $100 billion mark. So, we've seen a continued trend upwards, and it's still a historically higher level, really, isn't it?
1: Yeah, that's right. It's pretty remarkable, really, when you look at these figures and you think, oh, well, we've got high fuel, high fertiliser costs, very dry conditions, and yet we're just a tick under $100 billion, second highest on record. It's a remarkable result. It does show you the adaptability of the sector, although we will see hit on farm profits. So, yes, output and production value be high. There will be an impact on margins because of those higher costs. So, there is an impact.
0: Yeah, I was going to ask you about that. The reduction in profit, it's going to be quite marked for a number of those reasons, isn't it, this year?
1: Yeah, that's correct. We're seeing those cost pressures. So we're seeing farm business profits. So that's our headline metric of farm performance. For 26-27, we're seeing that down about 70% to about $65,000 per farm. This is for broadacre farms. And in places like New South Wales, the falls will be even larger.
0: There's a lot of farmers out there that are going to have to go to their bank manager, and they're going to be struggling.
1: Some certainly will be, although there'll be some. So they're in northern New South Wales. They've had a couple of good years, so some farms up there making probably the wise decision to say, well, look, we've had a couple of good years. Let's leave the tractor in the shed this year and ride this one out. The last couple of years have been pretty good. So hopefully most farmers have got a little bit of a buffer there that they can rely on.
0: And looking further ahead, so is there any sort of room for improvement on these figures if we do get the right rain at the right time?
1: Yeah, well, I mean, we've just seen in the last sort of week and a half in northern New South Wales, good rain up that way, and all of a sudden livestock prices turned around, that restocker demand increased. So look, it is very possible. The Bureau's forecasting a higher than 50% chance of below median rainfall, but if we do get timely rainfall, the last few years have shown us that farmers are able to pull off some remarkable crops. So there's certainly some upside risk there, but there's also some downside risk. If we don't get the rain at the right time, there's a downside risk there as well.
0: Talking about livestock, we know that the world wants red meat, our lamb and our beef. Mm-hmm. Is that the story there, or are still people still sitting pretty if they're in the livestock game, or they've been hit by the season too?
1: Oh, look, certainly that northern New South Wales area, we've seen quite a bit of turnoff. So, production levels are reasonably high, but that's simply because they're people getting rid of their stock because they can't support them any longer. And there's still pretty strong demand for our red meat. We're probably seeing next year prices come back just a little bit, but still pretty strong.
0: And when we talk about profitability there, it's fallen there in livestock too?
1: Yeah, a little bit. It certainly has. And the issue, of course, with livestock is that when you sell your livestock, you're effectively liquidating an asset. So, yes, you might be looking pretty healthy from a cash point of view, but when it does rain, you've then got to go back out in the market and purchase more livestock. So, there'll be hits of profits because of that.
0: And quite often the price has gone up if it's been raining.
1: That can often be the issue. The old adage, you don't really want to be selling low and buying high if you can avoid it.
2: ABARES Acting Executive Director David Galino speaking to Michael Condon. And the winter crop production forecast across the country is to decline by 21%, but in Queensland, the figure is closer to 35%. AgForce Grains President Brendan Taylor says uncertainty around fertiliser supply has seen some

0: Queensland growers switched to chickpeas because that crop doesn't need nitrogen applied. But he agrees the prolonged dry in key growing regions is the main factor.
1: Unfortunately, there's a big chunk of the western regions, southern western regions, have been dry for 8 to nearly 12 months, I suppose, from the last winter crop. It hasn't rained much in those bigger cropping areas, particularly the winter cereal growing regions. And unfortunately, in the last couple of weeks, we've seen some very good rain across further eastern parts of the state, but that far southern parts have had some rain, but because they've been so dry leading up to now, it probably really hasn't changed the scenario for them from a winter crop point of view.
0: And given that there's those dry conditions, but also a fair amount of uncertainty around the availability of things like fertiliser, not to mention the cost of trying to get the crop off and to port, is it just too much to ask at this point for some growers?
1: It's all about risk management. And yes, you're right. Input prices are extraordinarily high at the moment, and fertiliser being the worst one. And combining high input costs and the threat of less rainfall, we're being told that we're looking at an El Nino pattern going forward. So that traditionally means less rain. In some of these drier spots or really dry spots, they're just sitting on their hands from a cropping point of view, because the risk of getting anything out the other end is very real, and investing in high input costs just adds to that.
0: We did get some unseasonable late May rain. Will that have turned things around for some growers? There are some that are maybe going to try and get a plant in.
1: Yeah, look, for places that have had rain, a better summer, that had, a soil moisture profile, just, a dry surface, that certainly changed the outlook for them, created, good planting conditions, which will happen in the next week or two. And, anyone that's got good soil moisture profiles, that was particularly around the Downs, that some of that Western Downs country, they got that March rain, where a tremendous amount of rain in March on the back of one of those tropical systems. They're in a really good place right now. But then once you get east of Dalby and south of there, been much drier all summer and much drier now, but they'll be wet enough to plant. Probably questionable subsoil moisture, which will be influencing their decisions on maybe reducing their areas or sitting it out and targeting an early summer.
0: Just how late can you go with that planting window, though? Does it then complicate every step of the process through to harvest if you go too late?
1: It can, but we're only first couple of days of June. Yes, there's lots of quicker varieties of wheats out there on the market now. Prime chickpea planting time now for the south. The further west you go, it is getting later in the planting window, yes. A large part of the central Queensland crop will be already planted, but I know some guys up there that are planting more in the next week. But, they've got to wait for the weeds to come up and then they'll get stuck into it. But, there'll probably be some double cropping done in parts of the Downs where soil moisture in summer crop ground that has just come off in the last few months. Chickpeas have rallied a little bit in price in the last month or so, sort of in that $700 a tonne range. Demand for feed grain is pretty strong. Lots of mouths to feed, lots of cattle on feed, pigs and chooks. So the places that are in good spot for moisture wise, probably a pretty good time at the moment. But we don't know what's going down the track other than the forecast of an El Nino. So what that means in the next 3 or 4 months, well, time will tell. But it's gonna be interesting in a few months. But it's never a dull moment in agriculture, and just the stakes are a bit higher now with very high input costs.
0: What kind of impact would you expect to see then in some of our growing areas? Does that then mean there's flow-on effects for some of those supporting industries if farmers aren't planting?
1: Potentially. But there are reasons in southern Queensland that flow right down into New South Wales that have in the last 6 to 12 months have been in full-on drought-like conditions. They're feeding livestock, they're carting water, the whole bit. So it's just a symptom of where we're at with that. But this rain's going to change things a little bit for them. But If it doesn't rain for the next 3 or 4 months, it's not going to change things a whole lot for these really dry regions. It's only the places that have been fortunate to be in some of the wetter parts that have got a bit of confidence, looking out a bit.
0: And do you think growers will be chasing those feed varieties or export food grade varieties? Does it change what you choose to run?
1: I think that the domestic demand, particularly in Queensland for feed grain, is going to limit the export opportunities. The domestic feed market is very strong, and likely to stay that way, particularly on the back of a reduced area of planting. And October and November's a long way away, which is our harvest period. And what happens in the next 2 to 3 months from now is going to dictate, what the forecast or what the harvest is going to look like, and that'll obviously flow through to commodity prices. But it's an interesting dynamic that we're looking at the moment. But some places are sitting in a really good place with crop in the ground and had rain to really get it moving. Others about to plant. I'm just at Farm Fest today and tomorrow, and there's a lot of stuff to look at here, and this looks like there's lots of people looking at it. So we'll see what progresses out of Farm Fest the next couple of days.
0: I guess that's the thing, isn't it? Even in a riskier than usual environment, it seems that farmers want to farm, and they're just busily looking to the next thing once they've made that decision.
1: Yeah, absolutely. And everyone's got to maintain and update machinery, and it's all here to look at. A lot of the growing regions, apart from the really dry ones, but central particularly and parts of the downs, had very, very good summer crops, sorghum and beans and cotton, at solid prices. So there might be a bit of money out there. The people doing business at Farm Fest, we'll wait and see. But as always, we feel for the people in the dry regions, and hopefully that the Mother Nature changes her mind. But looking forward, if we do go into a full-on El Nino period, it might be a bit of rough water ahead for the dry regions for a bit to come.
0: I think it's going to be interesting times regardless. Brendan, thanks for your time on the Country Hour today.
1: Thanks, Kelly.
0: AgForce Grains President Brendan Taylor, who is at Farm Fest today. And if you are also kicking around at Farm Fest and you see Brendan Long, say g'day for me and agree to an interview, would you? It'd be great. You're listening to the Queensland Country Hour. It's 20 past 12. Still to come on the program, we'll go from planting to harvesting as the rollers fire up in North Queensland. But up next, it flaps like a peregrine falcon, that it could be a real asset to strawberry growers.
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0: Now, it might sound a little bit like the start of that woman who swallowed a fly story, because when you're dealing with ravenous rainbow lorikeets, what you might send after them, if you had access to one, would be a peregrine falcon, of course. Now, not every Queensland strawberry grower has the time or capacity to access a peregrine falcon, so instead they might look at maybe a flapping drone disguised as one. Now, this robotic raptor flaps and soars just like a real bird of prey, but it's protecting crops without harming native wildlife. And when we're talking protection, that's potentially saving hundreds of thousands of dollars worth of fruit. Jennifer Nichols joined farmers at a demonstration day in southeast Queensland.
4: The battery simply slots into its little place here. It'll fire up. It connects to the controller.
5: It's launch time on a strawberry farm in southeast Queensland. Hurled into the air with an overarm throw, this Robird Ornithopter drone looks like a bird of prey, mimicking the size, silhouette, and flight pattern of a peregrine falcon. the fake predator flies by flapping its flexible polyfoam wings and has a 15-minute rechargeable battery life.
4: I like to just use two different birds in a rotation, so have one fly and then have another one sitting there ready to go.
5: Harry Lee.

0: Gastas from Canadian drone technology specialist Arium Analytics is operating the drone today as part of a three-year trial with Hort Innovation battling bird damage in Australian orchards. In southeast Queensland, they're targeting species biting into strawberry growers' profits.
1: We're only hazing or actually going after the birds that the farmers know that eat the crops.
0: So rainbow lorikeets.
1: In this case, rainbow lorikeets and your cockatoos. All other birds, ibises and your other kind of more water-dwelling birds that don't have an issue, we're not actively trying to remove them from the crop. Obviously, there's a heap of other biodiversity.
0: Arium Analytics Chief Growth Officer Jill Vickers says flapping and fixed-wing versions of the drone have successfully been used overseas as a non-lethal way to deter birds at airports and mining sites. In Australia, trials started with stone fruit, apples and almond orchards in Victoria and South Australia last year.
2: In the almond trial that we did, we ran it for 4.5 to 5 months. We did a treated versus untreated site or operations down there, and we saw an 89% reduction in fruit damage in the almond trial that we did. So we're obviously very excited about that and are now looking at how we can better prove those numbers by scaling, treat a larger area.
0: Di West from Suncoast Harvest is one of a group of farmers Berries Australia gathered at Bellmere near Caboolture to demonstrate the technology.
3: I'm very interested because birds are a big thing. We accept that they're going to eat some things, but sometimes the crows especially are a bit of a pest.
0: Harry Legastis says if the roe birds crash, components can be repaired. For now, the drones need human operators.
4: Would you have enough fruit lost to warrant this?
1: The farmers that we are dealing with at the moment, they're the ones that are crying out. They have all said that they've tried everything. So the cost-benefit analysis certainly lies with the sometimes hundreds of thousands of dollars worth of crop that they're losing.
5: We kind of calculated between the two farms up and over above the $200,000 in just a couple of short weeks.
0: Laura Wells is the co-owner of TSL Family Farms and was eager to join the roe bird trial.
5: Super excited, to be honest. Feeling really optimistic and hopeful.
0: They've stopped growing strawberries in the ground, instead farming them in substrate in raised gutters. Tabletop production avoids soil-borne disease, reduces fungicide and pesticide use, and takes back-breaking labour out of picking and packing. But Laura Wells wasn't predicting that raising the height of the crop would create a strawberry snack bar for rainbow lorikeets. She says the influx intensifies in rainy weather when the birds' nectar sources are washed out.
5: Cockatoos really love to come in on early planting and annihilate all of the new plants and crop. They pull it out. They actually eat the entire plant, so they can be very, very destructive. They do eat a little bit of fruit, whereas lorikeets are very opportunist. They actually come and settle in the night before, and then they're here while that overcast weather is here, so they know that they're going to have a good food source for that.
4: Cheeky buggers.
5: Yeah, very smart.
4: What else have you tried?
5: Literally everything from bird scarers, noise machines, gas guns, everything that is possibly known to man out there on the internet. We've tried. We've actually had people just going along driving through crops to actually get them out. Lorikeets are a bit unique. They actually aren't scared of humans. So we're really, really hopeful that this is going to be the game changer.
6: Laura Wells from TSL Family Farms, ending that report from Jennifer Nichols. You're listening to the Queensland Country Hour. You can send me a message, 0487 993 222. What do you reckon of that drone trial? Do you reckon it could apply to things other than strawberries? I'd love to hear from you, 0487 993 222. Or you can send me an email, countryhour@abc.net.au. Now, you know what goes really well with strawberries? Honey. And it's the busiest selling time of the year for honey producers as buyers stock up on nature's sweetest treat, not only to drizzle perhaps over a strawberry or have with a warm breakfast, but also to help with a scratchy throat and maybe ease your cold and flu symptoms. Eddie and Mary McKee run CQ Honey in Woodbury, north of Rockhampton, and they say after a smooth few seasons, they're feeling a little uncertain looking ahead.
7: Pretty well much the same as the previous seasons. This time of year, as a rule, it's starting to taper off a bit, coming up towards winter and that, but there still is some flower about, so they're still actually bringing in a bit of honey for this time of year.
8: How are your flowers around your property looking?
7: Actually, this year, the blue gum and that, it's actually flowering at least probably a month or 6 weeks earlier than usual. There is one variety here that seems to flower a bit earlier than in some other areas. Usually in some of the other areas you don't get it until about August, towards August, September.
8: So what are your plans for the winter season in general? Because this is your busiest selling time, and then it will go straight into spring, which is your busiest producing time. So are you thinking of trying anything, keeping things the same? How's it all looking?
7: Well, just probably keep things the same, just keep going with what we usually do, but just keeping an eye out for the varroa mite as well as we go through the bees, doing a bit of testing to see, make sure we haven't got it, or if we have, what the numbers are. Yeah, so it's more or less a wait and see game. We'll probably still be doing a little bit of work as far as even taking honey off through this winter, but then when it comes into spring, that's where things really start to kick along and you've got to keep moving. Otherwise, if you don't keep up with the bees, they soon start swarming and that, so yeah.
8: And what's the quality of your honey been like so far?
7: Yeah, no, our honey's all, it's good quality, you know, like moisture content wise and that, because of course you don't want too much moisture either, but flavour, yeah.
9: A few weeks ago we did an extraction here. We just we usually do 60 boxes when we do an extraction. And we got 850 litres off those 60 boxes. We thought that was pretty good. And we just store that and it goes into our big storage tank, and all the debris floats to the top and then we bottle out of there. So we were pretty happy with that. We've got honey to come off again at the moment. We're just waiting for the weather to fine up and get a little bit more done. I mean, we need the rain. But, of course, the rain, you need it for the seasons, but it's not pleasant to come out in the rain and do the bees.
8: And it's forecasted to be a drier winter and a very hot and dry summer. What impact would that have on the bees?
7: Well, it'll probably knock the flower source about as far as what will and won't flower. And your pollen, and of course you need the pollen and that for the breeding, the younger bees and all that sort of stuff. So if it does turn out to be a fairly lengthy dry period, it will definitely cut the production, the honey production. And yeah.
9: What happens is when it rains, it washes all the nectar out of the trees. So as soon as the sun comes out, they're out foraging again, so they have to go to different areas to try and find some more nectar. So we need the rain, but we've heard that it's going to be, as you said before, a really hard year. We have had some absolutely fantastic years the last few years. Usually it comes in 5 to 7 years and then you get a bad one. There's a lot of beekeepers that have gone into the industry who haven't had a bad year yet, so it's going to be very hard for them when it does come, which by the way things are shaping up with the climate and the weather, this next season may be a little harder for those beekeepers that are used to getting so much honey coming in, you know, as they have done for the last few years.
6: Mary and Eddie McKee from CQ Honey speaking with Jessica D'Souza. And yes, you know, the combination of varroa mite making its way north and that dry weather is certainly going to put some pressure on Queensland's beekeepers. Speaking of the dry weather, I'll have the forecast from the Weather Bureau for you next. And after that, there's a lot of people that swear by rain birds. A few of you might have the odd achy knee that can predict the weather, but how many of you have a feline forecaster?
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6: I'll share the story of Picnic the Raincat with you very soon, but right now, Baden Gilbert is on standby

0: at the Weather Bureau for the forecast today. Baden, good afternoon.
1: Good afternoon. Hope you're doing well today.
0: Very well indeed. And I know a few of those braving FarmFest in Toowoomba were slightly pleased it was a moderately warmer morning this morning. How are we looking across Queensland in terms of the weather today?
1: Yeah, indeed. It was a little bit warmer in Toowoomba this morning. It only got down to 7, and I say only in quotes there, because there were some places nearby that were quite a bit cooler. Coolest spot in the state this morning was our Applethorpe weather station, which got down to 0.6. So that's pretty fresh, and I imagine there was a bit of frost on the ground on the Granite Belt as well this morning. But Oakey also got down to 1 degree. Kingaroy got down to 1.4, and even closer to the coast, Maryborough getting down to 4.5, and similar at Ahervey Bay, only a couple of degrees warmer. So it's been a cool morning about much of the southeast of the state, extending up into parts of central Queensland. But if you're not a fan of cold mornings, the good news is that we're going to see a change moving through the state during today, which will warm things up overnight in the coming days.
0: Well, yes, how are things looking over the next few days? Is it a pretty steady pattern at this point?
1: So at the moment, we've got a dry trough making its way through the southwest of the state. And ahead of that, we're seeing some warmer northwesterly winds develop across much of the state. They've turned westerly in the Channel Country now, but I did note that Birdsville had a much warmer night, only got down to 16 out there. So there is potential for some warmth ahead of this trough moving through southern and central Queensland. And that's why we're seeing some warmer nights come back into play for much of the state, much more around that 7 or 8 degree mark at the absolute coldest about the southern interior, with places on the coast more around that 12 to 14 degree mark. So that'll be a bit of a change overnight. Not too much of a change in those maximum temperatures, or maybe a couple of degrees warmer during today into tomorrow, depending on where you are. With that change, though, we'll see winds turn westerly and we'll see them pick up again, particularly about the Darling Downs and other parts of the southeast of the state, but also more broadly about southern and central Queensland, with those winds a bit fresher as we go through the next couple of days before they start to turn more southerly into the weekend.
0: I bet a lot of people will be checking the feels like temperature as a result.
1: Indeed. Yep, for sure.
0: So we're looking at that those warmer conditions move through, but what's coming in behind it? How long are we likely to see this kind of pattern in place?
1: Yes, good question. So as we go into the weekend, we're going to gradually see those nights return back to being a little bit cooler. So by the time we get through to Saturday morning, and particularly Sunday morning, there is the chance of seeing frost again about the southern interior from the Central Highlands through to the Granite Belt. And I wouldn't rule out a few sneaky spots further north getting a hint of frost on the ground. It's one of those setups where we could maybe see it pop onto the ground for an hour or two in the early morning about the Atherton Tablelands, particularly on that Sunday morning. But we're watching very closely to see how likely it is, because these are quite a rare occurrence together. It only happens once or twice per winter. Other than that, though, the maximum temperatures are initially going to be a bit above average ahead of this trough, but they'll cool down a bit behind it, and then we'll see some cooler temperatures developing about the interior as we go into the weekend.
0: Sounds like it's going to be a while before we're talking about potential rainfall.
1: Yeah, there's not much rainfall on the coming days forecast to speak of, really. There are just going to be some very isolated showers about the New South Wales border in the next couple of days. You could maybe... there's a very slight chance of a shower as this trough moves offshore on Thursday morning about the Townsville with Sunday area, but even then it's so slight. And I'm only mentioning it more because there's not much else to talk about in the coming days, really. It's only from around Sunday or so where we start to see those showers returning to the east coast south of about Mackay, and then extending further inland as we go into the next working week.
0: Well, I appreciate the filler in any case, Baden.
1: Yeah, pretty much.
0: Before I let you go, though, what are we expecting on the coastal forecast over the next few days?
1: Our coastals are also looking pretty light. It's the sort of setup where there isn't too much wind to speak of, so they're pretty light and variable, with afternoon sea breezes largely dominating the field of play in the coming days. As we go into the weekend, we could see a bit of a pickup in the southeasterlies over the Gulf, but that's about the most exciting thing I can spot in the coming days.
0: Baden Gilbert, thanks for your time on the Country Hour today.
1: Likewise, you too. Have a good one.
0: You are listening to the Queensland Country Hour. That's Baden Gilbert, the senior forecaster on duty at the Weather Bureau. And of course, you can get your weather information right here at ABC Radio. You can follow along your favourite ABC Bureau by looking them up on Facebook. And you can check out the Weather Bureau's app and website for more information as well. But of course, not everybody does that. Lots of different places to get weather information. You might have your own inside line on an expert, or maybe you do rely on the Weather Bureau's app or website. Lots of ways that you can go about working out information.

0: rain this year, and I kept thinking, oh, picnic's not back. But, of course, all the rains come from the north. And then we've had our first little bit from the south. And what do you know? In she came last night.
1: So tell me, Polly, you're home from boarding school. What happened last night when you came home?
2: We were just watching TV, and then Dad brought her in, and then, like, she was there. And then the next morning it started raining, and, like, I was really happy when she came home because I haven't seen her for ages.
1: How many months has it been since Picnic's been home?
2: Like...
0: Oh, I reckon it's probably getting close to 6.5 months.
2: Yeah.
0: Yeah. Normally 5's about her limit, but she's gone a bit longer this time, so, yep.
1: And what sort of condition was she in, Beat?
0: She actually looks really good. So the mouse plagues must be true, because normally she comes back and she is skin and bones, and this year she's looking really good, isn't she, Paul?
2: Yeah.
0: She looks great. She looks healthy, and she was pumped to be back inside near that fire last night.
1: What do you think she gets up to out there, Polly?
2: Lots of cat fights, because when she came home she had a couple scratches on her, and just like catching a lot of mice and that.
1: Do you think she's out there looking for love, Beat?
0: Well, she can't have a family, but you know, always a little summer vacation is good for the soul, isn't it?
1: You've been sharing this story with friends and family 5 years in a row. Do you think she's some sort of lucky rain omen?
2: Yeah.
0: She's the rainmaker, isn't she, Paul?
2: Yeah.
0: She's definitely the rain cat.
2: She always knows when it's about to rain.
0: No, Picnic's one of a kind.
1: And kind of weird that it lines up with that first major front that comes in, isn't it?
2: Yeah.
0: It's amazing. She's definitely the rain cat.
3: Beta Eat with daughter Polly, chatting with Olivia Thorne at their property in Western Australia. It's about 260 kilometres southeast of Perth. And Picnic the rain cat brought 7 mil of rain on her first night home last week, and overall there was 30 mils across the weekend. Picnic the rain cat. You're listening to the Queensland Country Hour. It's 20 to 1. Up next, we're talking harvest. The rollers have fired up in the north. We're getting started on the crush. And before I take you off to the markets at 1 o'clock, we'll take a quick look at milk prices. It is milk price week. We'll find out what dairy farmers are taking from the set of announcements released yesterday. That's all still to come on the Queensland Country Hour. Remember, you can send me a message 0487 993 222. You can also email countryhour@abc.net.au.
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3: Now, just a few hours ago, the first bin of sugarcane was tipped in the Burdekin, kicking off the start of this year's crush. Brooke Tindall headed to Garoo last night to watch a few of the first cane fires of the season. The paddocks glowed as the wind pushed ash up into the air, dropping it down again. The good old-fashioned Burdekin snow. Cane farmer and harvester Gary Stockham said this year has been a wet one.
7: We've had a big slack this year. Could be finished in October last year. So we've had time to get all the gear ready. It's been a pretty wet season. Started around January or before December. So we had plenty of rain. That probably might have knocked the crop around a bit now. Probably too much rain and not enough sunlight, but we'll see how we go this year.
8: How is the crop looking?
7: Well, we thought it'd be pretty good this year because we finished early last year. And when you finish early, the cane gets away. But I think it started raining too early. The constant rain, well, there's a lot of just steady constant rain, and the sunlight just knocks the cloud cover, just knocks the growing around.
8: And we're standing here ready to burn your first paddock of the season. What does it sort of mean to you to see the cane burning at the start of the season? You know, what sort of feeling does it bring to you?
7: Oh, well, yeah, you do kind of get excited. The first burn, everyone's here. We had a big crew here this morning, induction and all that, so it's good to get the first fire on the way. Been waiting for it for a while, so yeah, it's always a good feeling to get started for the year. Yes.
8: What have been some of the big challenges this year?
7: Well, the main thing's going to affect everyone here is the price of all the fuel and the fertilizer. That's probably the biggest thing, and that all those cost increases have hurting everyone, not only the

0: feel that also the interest rates have gone up and all the parts and availability of all the equipment and parts you've got to get. So that's probably the biggest factor. Sugar price is not, hasn't recovered as much as we thought it would. So we hope things get better during the year. I hope fuel price has dropped a bit now. So I hope the sugar price goes up and everything settles down a bit.
1: And in terms of your harvesting business, how's things going on that front?
0: Oh yeah, well it's still the same every year. Pretty much the same. So we're used to it now. We've done it for a few years, so we get used to the idea. And the manpower this year is not too bad compared to other years. We have got enough men and availability of workers are out there now. It's just so, yeah, it's good.
1: And how did you feel about this year's crush start date?
0: Well, it is a bit earlier than last year. Some say it's a bit earlier, but good to get started anyways. You know, better off starting it and finishing early, because the year before we started and we're still cutting in January, you know. But we thought the crop would be a bit better, but anyhow, we'll see how we're going to start. It'll be a slow start, so ramp up later on, but we'll be all right.
1: The fire happening just now, it's coming through.
0: It's all different fires. Some fires are really loud, some are really soft. You get the variety of 103, it's really, late in the evening, it gets really dry, it's noisy, it'll deafen you.
1: The last cane fire I saw, it had rained not too long ago, so yeah. It didn't burn as well.
0: Oh, yeah.
1: But is this
0: yeah, well, it's pretty
1: conditions?
0: Dry now, yeah. Mm. People dry their paddocks out being cut first. Mm-hmm. So we stopped watering this about 6 or 8 weeks ago. So it's dried out a bit. When you get water, when it rains, well, it sucks the water up and the sugar drops out of it, you know?
2: Burdekin cane farmer and harvester Gary Stockham speaking with Brooke Tindall. And 3 out of 4 of Burdekin's Wilmar Mills are underway today. If you'd like to see that cane fire, all you need to do is head online to Facebook, search for ABC Far North, and you'll find a video of Gary and that cane fire from Garoo last night. And speaking of getting underway in the Mackay Whitsunday region, the Plain Creek Mill at Serena has had some small delays this morning for some minor repairs, but they're hoping to start the crush early this evening. Wilmar's General Manager of Operations, James Wallace, tells Amy Mitchell the pre-season prep did go well.
3: Steam trials have gone really well for us so far, Amy. We're excited today to be able to start our crushing season at 5 of our factories in the Wilmar Sugar and Renewables Group.
4: Has the conflict in the Middle East affected preparations at all in regards to parts or supply availability?
3: No, we've seen minimal impact really from the conflict in the Middle East in terms of parts and those types of things. We've obviously been well planned and prepped in advance to our maintenance season and been able to complete all our key activities.
4: It's an earlier start to the crush this year. How has that impacted Wilmar's usual preparations?
3: Yeah, look, we've been aiming for this early start since the beginning of the maintenance season. So we've always sort of planned for that and prepped for it. We've been fortunate the weather conditions have been favourable for us, and we've executed our maintenance program and ready to get going today.
4: So we can expect to see some steam coming out of the stacks?
3: Absolutely. I think everyone gets a bit excited when you see that steam up the chimney for the first time. And I know us within the factory, it's always a bit of an exciting but an apprehensive day for day one. We've done a large amount of work over our factories and our assets, and it's great to be able to see that to come to fruition later on today.
4: Is there a bit of a buzz around the mill?
3: Yeah, absolutely. Steam fever, I think, is what it's colloquially called. Everyone gets a bit more excited day one of the crush. Like I said before, everyone's really just keen to be able to see the hard work and effort that we've put in over the last 6 months come to fruition, and hopeful for a successful and safe start to the season.
4: How are crop estimates looking this year for the Mackay region compared to, say, last year's figures?
3: Yeah, look, crop estimates are looking pretty strong. Across the board, our crop estimates are up. For our group, we're looking at about 15.19 million tonnes across our 8 factories. More specifically for Plain Creek, we're looking at 1.45 million tonnes for the season, which is up around 100,000 tonnes on what we processed last year, which is great for the industry.
4: Wilmar's 4 Burdekin mills start today. How are they looking?
3: Yeah, that's right. All 4 of our Burdekin mills are scheduled to start today. Much the same story. We've done some extensive maintenance programs and capital programs through the Burdekin. We've done some really good steam trials and commissioning, and everything's looking not too bad in terms of being ready to go.
4: The Herbert and Proserpine are scheduled to start next week.

0: How are Wilmar's preparations going there?
1: Yeah, that's right. So both our Herbert Mills and our Proserpine factory are scheduled to start on Tuesday the 9th. Preparations are going well. We've got an extra week, I guess, to fine-tune those three factories with some more steam trials later in the week. But at this point in time, there's no major issues that we've identified. And again, we'll be excited to get the full fleet up and running early next week.
0: How important are those timeframes when it comes to, say, the end of the crush and then planting for the next season?
1: Oh, they're absolutely critical for the industry. Our objective has always been to get our crop processed sort of mid to late November, which gives the growing sector, the harvesting sector, sufficient time to do their preparations and allows the crop to be able to grow and develop and increase its volume for the season ahead. So it's always front of mind for us to make sure that our factories and our cane supply networks and systems are being as efficient and as optimal as possible with that target to get the season finished mid to late November.
2: Wilmar's General Manager of Operations, James Wallace, speaking with Amy Mitchell. And of course, the 2026 sugar season marks a significant milestone for the industry's peak representative body, cane growers, which is celebrating its 100th year. It's pretty special for Mackay Cane Growers Chairman Joseph Borg, who says the significant milestone isn't lost on him as preparations for the start got underway.
3: We are the birthplace. We're having celebrations across the state to celebrate the 100-year anniversary of our organisation. Mackay is the biggest office in the state. I think there's 13 or 14 offices across the state. We are the biggest regional office across the state, excluding Brisbane. And we are the only office in the state that handles two milling areas, that being Plain Creek, Serena and Mackay Sugar. So it's an exciting year for us in that respect. It's a pity that we probably never had a better outlook for it to celebrate, but that's, I guess, that symbolises what cane growers is, working for the growers to try and achieve a better outcome from where we are. The cool weather certainly has, it looks as though the CCS content is up, which is wonderful. So look, we'll take advantage of it, get in, and the earlier we start, I would like to think the earlier we finish. And I prefer to be cutting in June than cutting in December, put it that way.
2: Mackay Cane Growers Chairman Joseph Borg, and that is the birthplace of cane growers 100 years ago. You're listening to the Queensland Country Hour. It is 9 minutes to one. I'll have the interim report from Roma and Warwick for you very soon. But up next, we'll talk a bit about milk pricing.
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2: I got a few messages through on 0487 993 222. Remember, you can send me a message as well. Just referring to Picnic the Rain Cat, that story from that family over in WA. Brad at North Arm says, letting your cat wander in the bush? I won't say the obvious. And it feels like Tom at Landis Shoot felt the same way. Hey guys, Picnic the Rain Cat's not just eating mice. Thanks to irresponsible pet owners like hers, our wildlife is suffering. Thanks for sending those thoughts through. You can share yours with me as well, 0487 993 222. Well, yesterday was World Milk Day. That's the day dairy farmers nervously await for Australia's milk processors to publish their minimum opening farm gate prices for the 26/7/27 season, which by law they need to publish by 2 o'clock yesterday afternoon. Stephen Sheridan is the Chief Executive Officer of Australian Dairy Farmers. He says the opening prices are disappointing considering the current input costs that farmers are facing. He spoke with Jane McNaughton at the United Dairy Farmers of Victoria conference, which is being held in Ballarat.
5: Probably like the processors pricing themselves, there's been a wide range of responses from farmers, from, I think it's fair to say, outright disappointment from some, through to others feeling just that it is a conservative opening price. Given that prices set effectively on the 1st of June, set the floor price for the industry, there's, I think, a bit of optimism mixed with that through the remainder of the month we'll see a bit of competition and a bit of upside. That's certainly the hope. But it is trailing off the back of what's been a rough 2 years with drought, and certainly with the recent Middle East crisis, we've seen cost of production going through the roof, fuel, fert going into fodder season, and then there is that real concern there that we're getting a huge cost price squeeze. So I think, as I say, there's that concern around that cost price squeeze and the opening price, and at the same time, laced with a bit of optimism that we will see further upside in the prices.
6: What were some of the worst performing processes?

0: This is as far as their opening prices got.
1: Well, I wouldn't want to go into the processes themselves. There were some sub $9 prices that were out there, and I think that's what's caused the concern. And at the other extreme, we've seen prices around the $10 mark. So it's a wide range. I think that's what's leading to, as I said, there's that initial concern depending on the region where you are. But at the same time, the hope that prices will compete over the next couple of weeks, 2 to 3 weeks.
0: So what would your advice to farmers be today that are feeling quite dismayed?
1: That in itself is a tricky one. I wouldn't profess to advise farmers other than there's certainly been a session on that very question here today at the UDV conference around ensuring farmers do their homework. Certainly look at what prices are out there, look at the contracts, and see where prices go over the next 2 to 3 weeks.
0: Really just do your homework and be ready to negotiate.
1: Yeah, that's essentially the bottom line, really, and be aware of your contract terms and conditions, who the counterparties are, who's in the market at the moment. And that probably leads into one thing we've been working on at Australian Dairy Farmers in partnership with South Australian Dairy Farmers Association is a price comparison tool. The aim of that tool we trialled last year was to increase price transparency for farmers across different regions. It enables the farmer to go online and plug in essentially their region, their production curve over 12 months, their estimated fat and protein levels, to then compare the different price estimates of the processors within their respective regions. And it's just one tool that is a guide, I will say, but it's to help those dairy farmers get a feel for what prices are being offered within their respective regions around Australia.
2: Chief Executive Officer of Australian Dairy Farmers, Stephen Sheridan, speaking with Jane McNaughton. And if you'd like to use that price calculator to help decipher the opening price offers, head to Australian Dairy Farmers' website where you should be able to find that calculator up and running after all the data from yesterday's announcements have been announced. And looking at the price ranges there, if you have a look, it looks like Norco's opening price was $12.71 compared to, say, Saputo's for Queensland and northern New South Wales, which was between $8.80 and $8.90. So lots of variation there for you to keep an eye on. You're listening to the Queensland Country Hour. Time for the markets now. Now we'll head to the Roma store sale, where just after Sam Hart filed this interim report, Little Steers sold for 6.182 cents per kilo.
3: Good afternoon. Numbers were firm at 8,300 head at Roma this week. That included 1,900 cows. Cattle were drawn from the local areas, as well as some very good quality lines from the northwest. Quality remained good, and most categories of restocker steers held firm to slightly easier. However, heavy feeder steers improved by 5 cents. Grown steers to the processor held firm. At the time of this interim report, lightweight restocker steers had sold to 578.2 to average 553. Western orders pushed prices for steers 283.30 kilos to 588.2 to average 552. And local restockers dominated the medium weight steers 330 to 400 kilos, topping at 588 to average 546. Heavy feeder steers over 400 kilos sold to 558.2 to average 527. And heavy ground steers over 600 kilos topped at 465 to average 452. It's been Sam Harp, the National Livestock Reporting Service.
2: And this month, the Roma sale yards are inviting vendors to donate to the Cash Cow for Life Flight Month. They're waiving fees on donated cattle, so contact your agent for more details. Errol Luck is at the Warwick sale yards today.
4: Useful falls of rain across the supplier area reduced the supply of stock at Warwick to 972 head. The regular buyers attended and operated in a market that sold the dearer trends across all lines offered. Yearling steers in the 280 range to restockers gained 33 and sold from 400 to 584. Yearling steers over 280 to restock and to feed sold from 422 to 528. Yearling steers to feed the domestic market sold from 408 to 522, up by 25. Heavy yearling steers to feed sold from 475 to 486, with those to process at 473. Yearling heifers in the 200 to 80 range to background grain 35 and sold from 325 to 460. Yearling heifers over 280 sold from 368 to 454. And medium weight yearling heifers to feed gained 19 and sold from 354 to 454. Ground steers to processors sold from 464.

0: 481. Lightweight plain condition cows to restock are sold from 216 to 362, with those to processors at 270 to 366, up by 48. Heavy score 2 cows to processors gain 19 and sold from 327 to 354, and good heavy cows to processors sold from 360 to 435.
1: Thank you, Errol. And that's it for the Queensland Country Hour today. 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I'll be back on your radio at midday tomorrow. Right now, though, it's time for you to get the latest in ABC News. It is 1 o'clock.

0: ABC News, good afternoon. I'm Michael Bausch. Nearly 3 million Australians will get a pay rise of about $3,000 a year after the Fair Work Commission lifted the basic wage. Bronwyn Herbert reports.
1: Around 2.8 million workers on award rates are eligible to receive a 4.75% pay rise from the 1st of July. But those on the very lowest pay rates will get a bigger boost, around 6%, lifting the minimum wage to about $26.44 an hour, or just over $1,000 a week. The Commission President, Adam Hatcher, says it would take a wage rise of more than 5% to fully restore workers' purchasing power after the inflation surge.
2: Regrettably, it would not be practicable or responsible.
1: The Business Council says the wage increase will add pressure on businesses, warning higher pay must be supported by stronger productivity to be sustainable over the long term.
0: A Southeast Queensland police officer has been stood down over alleged drug offences. The senior constable is accused of possessing dangerous drugs and drug equipment. The Queensland Police Service says he was off duty at the time. The officer is due to appear in the Beenleigh Magistrates Court later this month. Gag orders on Australian defence personnel will be waived to allow them to give evidence at an inquiry into sexual violence in the military. Will Murray reports.
3: Veterans Affairs Minister Mac Keogh says the federal government will waive non-disclosure and non-disparagement requirements for current and former ADF members who want to participate in the inquiry. It'll begin later this year and cover prevention and early intervention, along with the reporting of and response to military sexual violence. It'll also probe the misuse of the Defence Force's justice system and barriers faced by civilian police when investigating military sexual violence matters. Advocates and former service personnel have welcomed the amendment after fears some of the worst affected veterans wouldn't be allowed to give evidence.
0: Australia's population has ticked over the 28 million mark. The Bureau of Statistics population clock showed the country reached the milestone early this morning. It assumes one person is being added every 75 seconds based on births, deaths and immigration numbers. The population is expected to reach 30 million by 2031. A delegation of US energy law experts is touring Queensland to talk up the financial benefit of switching to renewable power. Megan Danzi reports.
4: A group of Outback Queensland councils and the state's local government association paid $30,000 for the Texans' trip to Hughenden, Townsville, Mackay and Brisbane. As Queensland councils negotiate benefit agreements with renewables companies, energy lawyer Rod Wetzel says the US wind energy boom offers lessons for rural communities.
5: Well, I think what we can help do is to help Australians overcome some of the problems that we encountered.
4: Flinders Shire Mayor Kate Peddle says she hopes the trip raises awareness about the economic potential of renewables. The Texan travellers will continue their tour in Brisbane.
0: The consumer watchdog has ordered four online marketplaces to remove dangerous toys and games that have small, high-powered magnets. The ACCC has sent takedown requests to Amazon, eBay, Kogan and Frugo. They've all agreed to comply. Some high-powered magnets are covered by a permanent

0: has sent takedown requests to Amazon, eBay, Kogan and Frugo. They've all agreed to comply. Some high-powered magnets are covered by a permanent ban due to the risk of serious injury or death. In the NRL, Penrith coach Ivan Cleary says he's doing his job with more clarity, having made a call on his future. The 55-year-old recently announced he'll step down at the end of the 2027 season, handing the reins to his assistant Peter Wallace. The Panthers are again flying high this year with an 11-1 record. Cleary says choosing his path took a huge weight off his shoulders.
1: Once I made the decision in my own head, I feel, because I've got an end date, I actually feel like I'm a bit more dialed in. I don't know. I feel like I'm coaching maybe better, but I feel like, yeah, I feel definitely dialed in.
0: Queensland's weather, a few showers today for the Granite Belt, but fine elsewhere. A similar forecast for tomorrow, Brisbane 15 to 25, the Gold Coast and Ipswich 12 to 25, and on the Sunshine Coast 13 to 26. Fine for the southeast on Thursday, Friday and Saturday. On Moreton Bay, north to northwesterly winds 10 to 15 knots, seas around a metre. For more news, head to news.abc.net.au.
2: Good afternoon, this is The World Today. G'day, I'm Andy Park, coming to you from Gadigal Land in Sydney. This Tuesday, Donald Trump says Israel and Hezbollah will pause their attacks to help him preserve Iranian peace talks. And 3 years after hanging up her racket, Serena Williams announces a return to professional tennis.
3: I mean, I'm semi-shocked that she's decided to do this at her age after having two kids and what she's accomplished. I know that she didn't win a major after she had her first kid. When's the last match? Like four years ago. So that's a big ask, but she's the great, she's the GOAT.
2: That story shortly, but first, good news for workers on the minimum wage who'll get an increase by almost 6%, and minimum award workers will get an almost 5% pay boost after the Fair Work Commission's annual wage review today. The new national minimum wage will be $26.44 per hour, up from $24.95, or almost $1,005 per week. National Work reporter Bronwyn Herbert has been following this morning's development. Bronwyn, what has been decided and how many Australian workers will be affected by this?
4: The Commission has awarded a 4.75% increase to award wages. Now, that affects almost, I think it's 2.8 million workers who would get that pay rise. Also, we need to note here, for those on the very lowest pay rates, so those on the minimum award, the lifting of the minimum wage will now go to $26.44 an hour, which is just over $1,000 a week for the first time. The Australian Council of Trade Unions, Sally McManus, has welcomed the decision.
5: This is a really good outcome for everyone struggling with cost of living. In particular, of course, the lowest paid Aussies are the ones that are struggling the most with cost of living, and they need this pay rise absolutely. This will allow them to not just pay their bills, but to start making up some of what they've lost since 2021.
2: That's ACTU Secretary Sally McManus. Bronwyn, unions, of course, had been pushing for a 6% increase, while business groups wanted to the increase to be, you know, more in the 3% range. So does this mean this is a bit of a compromise by the Fair Work Commission?
4: Yes, it really is just a difficult balancing act, and somewhere there in the middle to both support the lowest paid workers, but also, you know, not then creating, you know, too much wage pressure then onto businesses. And, you know, these pay rates will take effect from July the 1st, so workers will see those higher wages from that first full pay period after it. We also heard from a worker at the union press conference a short time ago.
6: I'm currently a uni student, working two retail jobs, helping my family pay with groceries or just anything around the house, cost of living. A lot of people my age are starting to get another job as well because one retail job just isn't enough anymore right now. And yeah, and it's definitely going to help with Hextep as well.
2: That's one of the workers at the press conference today, Janita, reacting to the Fair Work Commission's announcement today. And Bronwyn, what's been the reaction from business to this announcement?
4: Yes, business groups say the increase will add to cost pressures, particularly for sectors that are already dealing with weak demand and rising expenses.

0: retailers have come out looking at it, and the Business Council said the wage increase will add pressure, warning higher prices must be supported by stronger productivity to be sustainable over the long term. The Australian Chamber of Commerce and Industry spokesman David Alexander said that that group supports fair wages, but it does need to be sustainable.
1: For some small businesses, this will be too much to bear. So they're being asked to wear an increase in their wage costs of 4.75%. So for some businesses, they will pass that on and it'll end up in inflation.
2: That's Australian Chamber of Commerce and Industries, David Alexander. Before him, our national work reporter, Bronwyn Herbert. Overseas and brokering a permanent peace deal in the Middle East might continue to elude US President Donald Trump, but today he's claiming to have notched up one win, persuading Israel and the Lebanese militant group Hezbollah to hit pause on attacks on each other. It comes after Iran declared it would suspend talks with the US on ending the broader regional war in protest over Israel's conduct in Lebanon. Here's Nick Grimm.
3: After days of heavy Israeli attacks across Lebanon's south, looming strikes on Beirut's southern suburbs seem to foreshadow a major escalation in the conflict, causing bumper-to-bumper traffic as people sought to flee, among them 61-year-old Naji Musamani. This is the third time we've been displaced, he says, calling that a fate worse than death. A man's descent to his grave is more honourable than having to leave his own home. Aileen Kamakian is from the food aid organisation World Central Kitchen. She's based in Beirut.
4: So today we were evacuating everything, everybody in the middle of Beirut. It was a chaotic situation, and the situation on the ground is getting worse and worse. People don't know where to go anymore.
3: The panic caused by Israeli Prime Minister Benjamin Netanyahu's earlier threat to step up his onslaught.
5: There will not be a situation in which Hezbollah attacks our cities and our citizens, and its terrorist headquarters in Beirut, in Dahiye, remains out of bounds.
3: Israel's Prime Minister seemingly yielding to days of pressure from his country's military and members of his own cabinet to give the green light to striking the Lebanese capital.
5: We are continuing to deepen our operational activity on the ground in southern Lebanon and are eliminating Hezbollah strongholds. Hezbollah is on the run.
3: Israel strikes on what it calls Hezbollah targets in Lebanon's south have been met with a surge in Hezbollah rocket and drone attacks on Israeli troops in the occupied territory and on weary Israeli communities on the other side of the border. Bosmat Kohav is a resident of Israel's north.
6: A normal person cannot stand the crazy situation we have here. Those decisions has nothing to do with our life here. We only want to live.
3: In March, Hezbollah opened fire on Israel in solidarity with its backers in Tehran, days after the US and Israel began attacking the Iranian regime. Iran insists any ceasefire deal in that conflict must include an end to hostilities in Lebanon, despite Israeli attempts in recent months to treat them as separate conflicts. The spokesperson for Iran's foreign ministry is Ismail Barghai.
7: A ceasefire in Lebanon is an inseparable part of any ceasefire and any final agreement to end the war, an obvious reason for the escalation in the atrocities by the Zionist regime over recent days in Lebanon is to destroy even the slightest possibility for the ongoing diplomatic processes to lead the improvement in the situation. And again, the US is responsible for this. We can't consider the US and the Zionist regime as two separate agents.
3: And with Iran declaring it would suspend talks with the US on ending the broader regional war in protest over Israel's conduct in Lebanon, the situation on the ground shifted yet again. Donald Trump posting on social media that he'd convinced both Israel and Hezbollah to stop the shooting in Lebanon. But observers like David Satterfield are sceptical. He's a former US ambassador to Lebanon and Turkey, now director of Rice University's Baker Institute for Public Policy.
8: The president, the Iranian spokespersons, and Prime Minister Netanyahu are all doing public shaping. And all of their remarks are designed not for the other parties to hear as much as they are for their domestic constituencies to hear.
2: David Satterfield from Rice University's Baker Institute for Public Policy, ending that report by Nick Grimm and Matthew Doran.

0: 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Just search for The World Today. Back home, and mental health experts are calling for urgent changes to the way police respond to acute episodes of mental illness following a Four Corners investigation into police brutality. The ABC this week revealed alleged and proven cases of police misconduct, including instances where police were charged after assaulting people experiencing psychotic and mental health episodes. Just a warning, some people might find parts of this story distressing. Here's Bridget Fitzgerald.
1: This footage, captured by police body-worn cameras in 2023, shows a woman sitting naked on a nature strip on a Western Sydney street.
2: I'm terrified of you people! Go away!
1: The woman is Jodie Knott. She lived with schizophrenia and was experiencing a psychotic episode. What happens next is a distressing, sickening assault. It was broadcast as part of an ABC Four Corners investigation on Monday.
3: Let him go. Let him go.
4: Mate.
1: The two officers, Nathan Black and Timothy Trouch, later pleaded guilty to common assault. Jodie Knott was initially charged herself, but the case was thrown out. She died of cancer 18 months after the attack. Mental health advocates say the Four Corners report, which also featured an alleged incident against a woman experiencing a manic episode, puts a spotlight on policing and mental illness.
5: Watching it was harrowing.
1: Sarah Logan is on the board of the Australian Society of Psychiatrists as a lived experience director. She says mental health emergencies need a health response, not a punitive approach.
5: Mental health clinicians and paramedics are trained to understand symptoms, assess risks, and communicate therapeutically and reduce distress.
1: A report published in 2024 after a New South Wales Upper House inquiry into community and outpatient mental health care recommended comprehensive mental health training for police officers in consultation with consumers and carers. It also recommended police should work with partner agencies in responding to mental health emergencies, a point that was supported by the New South Wales government. The Australian Society of Psychiatrists is calling on the state government to implement the change. But aside from the proven instances of police brutality, experts say the broader question of how to respond to acute episodes of mental illness is a problem right across the country. Chris Maley is a professor of law at La Trobe University.
6: The police know that they are not well equipped to be responding to people in mental distress, and it consumes an enormous amount of police resources.
1: Chris Maley says there are instances where a police response to a mental illness episode does involve a clinician, but it's patchy.
6: There's a 2024 internal police, New South Wales police report that says 16 out of 57 police area commands and districts have PACER teams, which is where a clinician goes along with the police, but there's no 24-hour coverage anywhere in New South Wales. So it's not so much that different jurisdictions are doing it better, but we do have models that we know are better than just police responses, but they're not widely or consistently deployed.
1: He says when a response is clinician-led, a crisis is much more likely to be de-escalated.
6: Police are trained for safety, control, law enforcement. Mental distress requires a very different skill set. It requires compassion. It requires time, and it requires the person who's responding to form a real human connection with the person who's experiencing distress.
1: Both Sarah Logan and Chris Maley say above all, the system needs better early intervention, more support for people experiencing mental illness so they don't end up in crisis in the first place. In a statement, a New South Wales government spokesperson says the Department of Health is working with New South Wales Police to develop a model to ensure people in psychological distress receive support that is responsive to their health needs. New South Wales Police did not respond to a request for comment.
0: Bridget Fitzgerald there. If that story raised any concerns for you or anyone you know, you can call Lifeline on 13 11 14. Well, there are signs artificial intelligence is already hitting parts of the Australian job market, but new research shows the impact is, so far, limited. The Monash University research

0: research based on nationwide payroll data has found while clerical and administration jobs are down, software jobs haven't crashed as expected. It comes as the CEO of the world's most valuable company, Nvidia, slams warnings about the AI threat to software jobs. Here's Stephanie Smale.
1: The boss of the computer chip design company turned AI powerhouse Nvidia says AI is powering software jobs, not taking them.
2: The number of engineers, software engineers, is actually increasing. People talk about AI reducing jobs. Complete nonsense.
1: Nvidia CEO Jensen Huang was unlikely to paint a negative picture of the AI sector that sent the company's stocks into the stratosphere, its newest offering an AI chip for computers. But he argues AI is helping software engineers to do their job.
2: If you can hire a software engineer and you could generate $9 trillion worth of productive work, why wouldn't you want to hire more software engineers?
1: New research backs that call, finding that overall the AI revolution hasn't hurt the Australian jobs market yet, including the software engineering sector that's been a major focus. Zach Gross is a senior lecturer in economics at Monash University. He's used payroll data to look at the impacts of AI on jobs.
3: I look at Australian workers who are in jobs that we might think are going to be replaced by AI, so software engineers and coders, and telemarketers, and I compare those occupations to the rest of the Australian workforce. And I find that, perhaps surprisingly, there's been very little impact on those people's earnings.
1: The Monash payroll study has found that since 2022, there are less jobs for accounting clerks, keyboard operators, telemarketers, and in human resources. And some businesses have laid off staff. But Zach Gross points out the impacts are limited so far.
3: So there are some small signs of maybe weakness in some parts of the economy, but they're pretty small.
1: So is it fair to say that your work has found that the overall jobs market in Australia is yet to be majorly disrupted by AI?
3: I think that's right. Look, it's probably too early to say that we can cancel the AI apocalypse forever. The future's always a bit uncertain. Things might change, AI might get better, and firms might learn how to use it more comprehensively.
1: He concedes software jobs will be impacted, but says there won't necessarily be less humans getting paid.
3: Do I think we'll see mass unemployment? Probably not, but we might see quite a lot of change in how software engineers work. Instead of, you know, one big team of 12 people, you might see 12 little teams of one person.
1: NAB chief economist Sally Auld has also been looking at the AI impact on Australian jobs.
4: It's not like we're seeing widespread job losses, but we're just seeing slower rates of employment.
1: NAB's research has found the number of roles and hours worked was about 9% lower in jobs with higher exposure to AI since 2022. Sally Auld says that includes clerical and administrative tasks and professional services like banking, insurance, financial and legal services.
4: The message in all of this is that, you know, while Australia, you know, is certainly not at the frontier of AI adoption like the US or possibly China might be, we can nonetheless see, you know, the beginnings of some dynamics in the labour force data here in Australia.
0: That's NAB Chief Economist Sally Auld, ending that report by Stephanie Smale. Right-leaning parties are often seen as men's parties with either a male-dominated membership

0: football because of the perception of their stereotypically masculine political attitudes. But with One Nation's overall rise in the polls, there's this. Pauline Hanson is now the most popular party leader amongst women. So is that simply because she is female, or is it her far-right agenda resonating with women? Perhaps it's both. Sophia Amasari is the author of Grassroots Women in the Populist Radical Right, who joins me. Sophia, your book is a bit of a study on women's participation in far-right politics globally. Are there differences in why men or women would want to join far-right parties?
1: Yes, so actually my book shows that there are very little differences in the reasons why women and men support the far right, in the sense that for both groups, turning to the far right is a matter of expressing their dissatisfaction with the performance of mainstream parties. It is about cultural grievances against groups like immigrants, ethnic minorities, and refugees. And it is about economic grievances. So in this sense, women's reasons are not a, you know, softer or more feminine version of men's.
0: In fact, you say far-right parties are attracting more women voters than ever. And in fact, female leaders of far-right parties are not all that uncommon, particularly in European politics, are they?
1: No, they really are not. Now we have, you know, leaders like Giorgia Meloni of Brothers of Italy, who is Prime Minister of Italy. We have Alice Weidel, who is co-leader of the Alternative for Germany. And Marine Le Pen, until very recently, was the leader of Rassemblement National in France. So, you know, there is a small but substantive group of women leading far-right parties, and Pauline Hanson obviously belongs to this group. And what's interesting is that women leaders can make the far right look more legitimate. So we have political science research, including an experiment that I've conducted with a colleague, Dr. Yafion Off from the University of Hamburg in Germany, that shows that if a woman makes anti-immigrant statements, for example, they're seen as more socially acceptable by the public than if a man makes the same statement. So, you know, leaders like Hanson, Le Pen, Meloni are really helping make the far right more mainstream, respectable, and electorally viable to the eyes of the public.
0: And just to be clear, the rise in popularity of One Nation, and I suppose the decline of the coalition, is not just driven by women, it's men too. And are we seeing certain parallels with what we see abroad with women's participation in far-right movements with what we're seeing in terms of the rise of One Nation in polling here in Australia?
1: Yeah, absolutely. So the rise of a nation is not driven by women only. And if we look, you know, at the last year, the percentage of people supporting One Nation has increased among both women and men at similar rates. Nonetheless, this is part of an international trend. We see that women originally used to steer away from far-right parties, and the electorates of these parties were really men-dominated. Whereas now, even in Europe, they are increasingly supporting the far-right. And in Australia, we really see the similar trends as to why women and men are turning to the far-right. So here in Australia, both women and men are voting for One Nation because they want to express their disillusionment with Labour and the coalition parties for their handling of the cost of living crisis, and also because they perceive that immigration is now too high. So they perceive immigrants as being both a cultural and an economic threat.
0: Sophia Amasari is a research fellow at Griffith University. Nice to talk to you.
1: Thank you very much, Andy. Thanks for having me.
0: She's a Grand Slam champion 23 times over, but that's clearly not enough for tennis great Serena Williams, who plans to make a return to competitive tennis at next month's Queen's Tournament in London. She's entered the doubles draw with Canadian teenager Victoria Mboko. Rachel Mealy has more.
2: She's considered the queen of tennis. Now the Queen's Tournament awaits her return.
3: I gotta change my number.
2: In a social media post sponsored by Nike, Serena Williams walks off the tennis court to attend to her buzzing phone. On the screen, the caption reads, "Guess everybody heard the news." Laura Robson is a British former professional player

0: and is now the director of the Queen's Club Championships tournament held in London.
1: It's just so great to have such a big name involved in the grass court season. She's going to be on the doubles court with Vicky and Boko.
0: Serena Williams's return has been a topic of speculation for months after she registered with tennis's mandatory anti-doping program last year. John McEnroe, who's currently commentating on the French Open for TNT Sports, says making a comeback at 44 isn't easy.
2: I mean, I'm semi-shocked that she's decided to do this at her age after having two kids and what she's accomplished. When's her last match? Like four years ago. So that's a big ask even for Serena, but it's awesome for tennis, let's be real.
3: And if, I mean, we're talking
2: God bless
3: about
2: her
3: it.
2: If she wants to, exactly. She's the great, she's the GOAT.
0: John McEnroe suspects Serena Williams won't finish up at Queen's, but may seek entry into Wimbledon in a few weeks' time.
2: So if she's coming back, she's not coming back because I'm happy to play and it's fun. She wants to go win another major. That's the only reason that I can think of that Serena Williams would want to play tennis again. Not to go out and just play. She could do that anytime she wanted, right?
0: Louise Fleming is an Australian tennis commentator and coach. She says Serena Williams is a huge draw card for the sport, and tournament organisers all over the world would be hoping she's coming to play.
4: I think they'd be salivating. Yeah. I know that the US Open would really be wanting to have Serena back. I mean, she fills seats. There's no question about it. She is probably, you know, one of the athletes that everybody loves to watch. She brings so much excitement to the game.
0: Williams stepped away from the court 4 years ago with 23 Grand Slam singles titles to her name. She ultimately fell one major short of tying Margaret Court's all-time record of 24 majors.
4: I think what drives Serena is the fact that she's missing the game. I think she wants to go back. She'd love to hit number 24 if she can. So that's kind of, for me, the driving force for her. Novak's got it, and that's something that she'd like to have as well.
5: Australian tennis commentator and coach Louise Fleming. Rachel Mealy also pretty handy with a racket with that report. And that's all from the World Today team. I'm Andy Park. Hope to see you at the same time tomorrow. Bye for now.
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8: G'day, 1:30. Isolated showers on the Granite Belt today. Fairly sunny elsewhere, moderate to fresh and gusty southwest to northwesterly winds. If you're in southern Queensland and the southern interior, if you've just joined from regional Queensland to the broadcast, lovely to have you along. It was very cold at Applethorpe this morning, 0.6 degrees. It was about 1 degree at Oakey just after 6 a.m. It climbed to 1.4 at Kingaroy just before 7. Whew, winter's here. Ahead, Queensland Health is assisting police with investigations into an alleged planned attack at a Maryborough high school. More on that story shortly. Plus, as well as detail on the fact the federal government will waive non-disclosure agreements for defence personnel to allow sexual violence survivors to participate in a landmark inquiry. Other questions are being asked about disclosures in other industries, plus a Queenslander's story of survival in the face of domestic violence, how her message is being heard and the positive difference it's making. My name's Kat Feeney. Good afternoon. Lovely to have you with me this afternoon. If you're not yet sure on what you're going to cook for dinner tonight, or if you're looking for a little bit of recipe inspiration, how about a little bit of chicken tikka masala? Some say it's the national dish of, well, which country? Well, you'll hear that answer shortly, and you'll hear how you can make a cracking chicken tikka masala when Superyacht Superchef joins you with his recipe. Superyacht Superchef Jamie McDonald standing by to teach you how to do

0: chicken tikka.
1: The battery simply.
0: And what's that noise all about? It's got something to do with strawberries, a drone, and innovation in the state's agricultural sector. More in a moment.
2: Howdy, it's Adam Stephen. Join me today for a radio road trip across regional Queensland. You'll laugh, hear news that matters, and meet real characters. 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
3: This is 612 ABC Brisbane and Queensland with Kat Feeney.
0: I also want your help in settling the score in a friendly debate I'm having with my mates at the moment. We saw a house over the weekend. We thought it was kind of cute, but we couldn't agree on the right word to use to describe the front part of this house. Couple of stairs up to a flat floor made of timber. Floorboards covered by a ceiling, which was part of the roof. This area was part of the roof line. Some beams supporting the roof. No wraparound railings or anything like that. Not a massive space, but you could possibly squeeze a couple of chairs in. The big question was, is it a porch? A veranda? Is it a deck? Is it a portico? Is it a landing? Is it something else entirely? I've shared photographs of this house and the bit at the front to my Instagram and my Twitter feeds. You can pop over there if you like to have a look at it. Kat Feeney with a K. Catherine Feeney will do the job. Instagram and X. Elizabeth at Highgate Hill, have you seen the photos? Or are you going off my word description and the description offered by producer Alicia McLaren earlier?
4: I actually looked at the photo, Kat.
0: Oh, good-o. Okay, now you've seen the photo. Do you feel that we're fairly describing it?
4: Yes, I do.
0: Okay, good. Excellent. Now that you've seen the picture and you've heard our description, Elizabeth, what do you think it is?
4: Well, it could be a porch. I believe it fits the description of what a porch is. It could also be a front veranda. Because I believe there's two verandas. There's a front veranda and there's a back veranda, the definition of veranda. But in my definition of a front veranda, you could say that.
0: So what is the thing that makes it more veranda than porch to your mind, Elizabeth?
4: Because it's fairly big. It goes the full length of the house. And it's got a bit of width to it.
0: Yeah.
4: It's not just a little, a porch to me might be just something right in front of the front door or the back door.
0: Okay. Very good.
4: You could entertain on that front veranda, but then you never do.
0: You have
4: a pot plant or, something like that.
0: Bring back the entertaining on the front bits of houses, Elizabeth.
4: I agree. Not a patio because they're level with the ground and sometimes covered but sometimes uncovered.
0: Okay. Elizabeth's at Highgate Hill. Thank you for that. Colin, you're at Coomera. Do you agree with Elizabeth?
5: Hi, Kat. Nice to talk to you again. Look, I'm not an expert, but I really think it's a porch. If it's a small area, I think it's a porch. My opinion of a veranda is something that extends usually all around the house like a country homestead and has a railing, and that would be a veranda, something you can stand on and lean on the railing and look out to the scenic. Well, I've got a thought for you. First of all, the one who called in about patio, no, I don't think so. Patios are usually at the back, aren't they? They're the relaxing area. But a portico sounds interesting. But a builder's opinion would be interesting to know what a builder actually calls it. But here's another thought.
0: Yeah.
5: Put the photo into Chat GPT and ask Chat GPT to look at the photo and identify the structure at the front of the house.
0: Oh, wow. Okay, bring in the machines, you reckon, Colin. Thank you. Colin's at Coomera. You're on 612 ABC Brisbane, ABC Queensland. My name is Kat Feeney. And if you're a builder and listening, I'd love to hear what you think. I think Colin's onto something there. 0467922612 is the text line. You can telephone on 1300 222 612. Help me settle the debate between my friends and I as to what the right name is for that thing at the bit of this particular house's front area. the bit at the front. What is it really called? Norma, you say cat. If it's a small area leading you to the front door, then it's a porch. But if it's right across the front with chairs, table, then it's a veranda. And also it can run along both sides. And I think I was interested to find some time ago that the Brisbane's, or that we, or the Brits, borrowed the word veranda from India. What they used before that, I'm not sure. Is it a portico? It's borrowed from Italy. I wonder, which I assume is a version of a porch. Norma at Brighton, thank you. And Mark at Wilston, you want to weigh in. What do you think?
1: Oh, g'day, Kat. Well, I actually work in the building industry. I'm not a builder by trade, but I work in the industry. And basically, a porch is always normally a smaller covered entryway designed primarily to protect the front door and the doorway of people walking in. Whereas a veranda is generally extended along either the whole of the front of the building or at least three quarters of the front of the building or

to two. Before I play a little bit more music for you this afternoon, I think we'd better have a look at what's happening on the news front. By the way, I can smell the chicken tikka masala that Super Chef Jamie McDonald's whipped up for your foodspiration this afternoon. More on that in a moment, but right now, let's take a look at the news. Queensland Health is assisting police with investigations into an alleged planned attack at a Maryborough school. Police are alleging a 13-year-old boy was planning an attack at a school in Maryborough and he had violent extremist material. He'd been detained last week on Thursday after an alleged knife incident at a local service station. Police later raided a home on Saturday. They seized an electronic device and he remains in custody. Is due to reappear at the Hervey Bay Children's Court Friday. The Health Minister, Tim Nicholls, says Queensland Health will assist with the investigation of the allegations. They're examining any interactions between the alleged perpetrator and the health system. And the Education Department says it has offered support to local students. Meanwhile, the federal government's waiving non-disclosure agreements for defence personnel to allow sexual violence survivors to participate in a landmark inquiry. The inquiry will begin a little later this year and will assess prevention and early intervention, reporting support and the response to sexual violence in the military. There'd been some fears that some of the worst affected veterans would be barred from giving evidence due to NDAs, but Veterans Affairs Minister Matt Keogh says the government won't enforce them. Or the requirements between the Commonwealth and the current or former ADF members. If they wish to share their experiences, he says the government will reserve its right to confidentiality over matters like financial settlement details and can't release survivors from their obligations to any potential third party. The Queensland government's announced changes to its proposed e-bike and e-scooter legislation. This is after community feedback. The original bill would have required riders to hold at least a learner driver's licence, and a proposed 10-kilometre speed limit on shared paths would come into effect. But under the revisions, children aged 12 to 17 will be able to ride e-mobility devices with parental supervision. They'll be allowed to ride on rail trails and mountain bike tracks. Additionally, people with medical conditions or disability who cannot get a driver's licence be able to access exemptions. E-bike or e-scooter riders will need to slow to a 12 kilometre an hour limit when passing pedestrians on shared paths, but a 25 kilometre an hour limit will apply otherwise. And that's you up to date on some of the big news stories this afternoon.

0: 612 ABC Brisbane. And ABC Queensland, I'm Kat Feeney. A UK politician named it a true British national dish, but it's not beans on toast or full English. It's not fish and chip. It's not a Sunday roast. I'm talking about chicken tikka masala. You're going to hear how you can make one that smells really, really, really, really, really, really, really, really good. I can say that because I can smell the effort that Chef Jamie McDonald has put into making this afternoon's recipe. I haven't tasted it yet. I'm sure it will taste really, really, really, really, really, really good, but you'll find out after this.
1: Who will win the AI race? Has gambling become our national sport?
2: Questions. They've never been more important. So the one thing we'll never question is our duty to keep asking. ABC News, keep asking.
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0: It is a quarter to two, still to come this afternoon. It's a Tuesday afternoon. Your chance at Tuesday trivia. Your qualifying question after the 2 o'clock edition of the news. Also after the news, an inspiring story. A Queenslander's survival of domestic and family violence and her mission to make this state a better, safer place. How her story is inspiring change. That's after the 2 o'clock news. Right now, though, the United Kingdom, home of Big Ben, the London Eye, Buckingham Palace, and some of the world's biggest curry fans.
4: Absolutely.
0: Super yacht, super chef, Jamie McDonald.
4: Hello. It's nice to be here.
0: So lovely. Jenny at Broadbeach has been hanging out all afternoon to hear about how to make a delicious chicken tikka masala, which I am holding in my hot little hands. It smells incredible.
4: Well, it's one of those dishes that it's ubiquitous. Everybody's seen it everywhere, but it's once you get away from the old dart and move to Antipodean, you do miss it. And it's such a beautifully simple dish.
0: Okay.
4: There are two versions of it.
0: Okay.
4: So the first version is it came from Chef Ali in a Indian restaurant in Glasgow, and it was invented there. A lot of the influences of curry and consuming curry in the UK is because of the English Raj and British India and the people going over there working or being in the military and getting a taste for spicy food. Now, the thing is, watch out for this.
0: You said it was mild.
4: It is mild. Yeah.
0: Okay.
4: Anyway, it is mild. This is super, super mild.
0: I'm so, so soft.
4: Anyway, it's British India. The influences on the workers, they came home and they were craving the flavors. Now, the bread you're trying is keema naan. And I absolutely love this. I haven't found it in any Indian restaurant in Brizzy or in Queensland. I used to buy it from the Rush Home Chippy in Manchester when I was coming home from my university. And I used to stop and buy keema naan and they'd put a kebab in it. And it is just the most amazing thing. We've got the full recipes, which we're going to put on the internet for you. Rather than me going into micro detail now, what it is basically you need to make a dough recipe, naan bread. Then you mix lamb mince with garam masala, cumin, chili, and garlic and chili powder is the amount that you're happy with. And the way to test it is when you're making your mix that's going into the bread, just put some of it in a frying pan, cook it off and taste it before you commit it into the bread. Then you can taste whether it's too hot, needs more spice. It gives you a little bit of a test before you actually then go, that suits my palate. You know, this one as well, I've made it super mild.
0: It's beautiful.
4: It's not belting, but it's.
0: I did eat a whole piece of fresh raw chili garnish. That was probably my mistake, Jamie. But the bread is brilliant. And are you right? Do you eat it like by scooping up some of the curry in?
4: Yes.
0: Is it appropriate to dip this bread into the gorgeous curry?
4: With naan and with roti, you can use them almost like a spoon to spoon the curry.

0: And it's just such a lovely way of having a side. I mean, I have also done some basic long rice with that. Mm-hmm. Basmati rice would be an even better pick. But to be honest, last night I was in a rush.
1: This is a rush, curry. This is gorgeous. Can I just say that the layers of flavour in your chicken tikka masala far exceed the chicken tikka I get from the local takeaway. This is gorgeous, what? Chef Jamie. Tell me, what exactly is chicken tikka masala meant to be?
0: Well, it comes from chicken tikka, which is a skewered chicken pieces. And then those skewered chicken pieces, it's basically marinated in tikka. Mm-hmm. And then it's put into a tandoor, mm-hmm. Which is a clay oven with charcoal. So it makes the flavor through the meat. Now, when it was actually presented to a patron at the restaurant by Chef Ali, he said it was a little bit too dry. So the invention of chicken tikka masala started because he took the chicken tikka skewers, mm-hmm. took the meat off them, put them in a pan, and stuck a can of Campbell's tomato soup in with some curry spices and some cream. Mm-hmm. Now, this recipe is a little bit more complex than that, but that was the origins of chicken tikka masala. Okay. So
1: it was a tomato chicken curry.
0: So it's a tomato chicken curry finished off with a bit of cream and finished off with fresh coriander or cilantro or however you'd like to call it. But that as well is down to taste when you're actually making this, deciding on exactly how much you want to put into it. The most important thing is, if you're not confident in making the curry paste, which is actually written in the recipe, you can actually get curry pastes from the local supermarket. Mm-hmm. And my suggestion for you is get a curry paste or make a curry paste. Get a large sealed plastic container, like a Tupperware or something very similar. Put all your meat and the paste in there and a little tiny bit of oil to keep it moist, and leave it overnight. Seal it up, leave it in the fridge overnight. Give it time, give the meat time to absorb all the flavors. The thing is that it's easy when you to time pour just to throw this together as a quick dish. Mm-hmm. But if you actually give it time, and what happens is the meat's like a big sponge, and it will draw all of the flavor and all of the levels of spice into the meat. And that's why it tastes a lot stronger. And the other thing, which I always bang on about, is make sure you add stock. So many people don't add stock to dishes. And the thing is that stock is the building block of every single sauce you'll ever make. Mm. Oh, well, besides, you know, mother sauces, but I'll go on.
1: Okay. Chef Jamie McDonald.
0: Week talking about that.
1: Chef Jamie McDonald with you on 612 ABC Brisbane and Queensland. I'm Kat Fenny. It's about 10 minutes to 2, news at 2 o'clock. But Chef Jamie is walking you through how to take on chicken tikka masala. If you've always wanted to do cooking with curry, if you're not someone who's confident with curries, maybe this is the best place to begin. And the full recipe from Chef Jamie for not only the curry but the beautiful bread as well will be available to you shortly through the ABC Brisbane website. I just want to sit here and stop talking and start eating, Chef Jamie, because it's just so delicious. You've served it also with fresh lemon wedges.
0: Yeah, fresh lemon wedges to go with the bread. So citrus, adding a little bit of citrus with your mm-hmm. curries is really important, especially if you go to things like Thai curries or if you want an adventure, have a look. Go to some of the local Indian or Southeast Asian supermarkets and just ask the staff, because they're brilliant, and they'll show you around and they'll go, try this, and that goes with that, and it'll give you an idea of trying something different. Big rule of thumb, remember that you can put chili in, but you can't take it out. So always start very sparingly with stuff and let it cook through, because the chili will become hotter as it cooks. So just be very careful on how much you add in and also on what chilies you're picking, because if you pick a habanero to make a curry, it can be very, very, very hot.
1: Yogurt, glasses of milk,
0: yes.
1: Those kinds of things to serve with
0: mint.
1: I'm thinking of a group of people who might have different abilities.
0: Talents.
1: You know, if you're doing, because that's the brilliant thing about curry, is it can be a cost-effective way of serving a lot of people a delicious meal. You know, you have it bubbling away, people come around, they scoop out the curry, the rice, it's all really great for entertaining, especially in winter, when it's cold and your house smells so good when the curry is cooking. But not everyone can tolerate the same level of heat.
0: Well, if you're looking, mostly kormas and biryanis are very, very mild curry.

0: So if you go for a korma, it's got a lot more milk, cream in it. You can use coconut milk, and that will bring the temperature down.
1: Right.
0: But it's just purely start with a paste, start with marinating the meat, taste, check. Just always, always checking, always checking, always tasting. Make sure you add stock.
1: Chef Jamie McDonald, you've done it again. Thank you so very much. On 612 ABC Brisbane and ABC Queensland, I'm Kat Finney. Chef Jamie's recipe will be featured shortly on the ABC Brisbane website. You can also find his recipes through ABC Listen. I got the jam for you now. 5 to 2, news at 2 o'clock. Stay with me. Tuesday afternoon. Hello.

0: FM on 612 ABC Brisbane. ABC Queensland, I'm Kat Feeney. Still coming to terms with the chili I ate in the gorgeous chicken tikka masala, the curry that our Manchester boy, Chef Jamie McDonald, walked you through moments ago. That recipe coming to the website, Jenny at Broadbeach, celebrating the celebration of one of her favourite curries on the radio. Jenny, lovely to hear from you. Thank you very much. In the 2 o'clock edition of the news, which is just ahead, the federal government has had to defend its decisions around a new artificial intelligence safety institute. You'll have more with Michael Bausch in a moment. And after the 2 o'clock news, your chance to help select the last song of the show. It'll be an epic battle this afternoon with the People's Pick sing-along song contest. Stay with me.
1: We don't want our kids being sick, being exposed to this unhealthy water.
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3: 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Not in this town, mate. You have seriously underestimated the people in this town.
2: ABC North Queensland.

ABC News. Good afternoon. I'm Michael Bausch. The Federal Treasurer has welcomed a pay boost for nearly 3 million of Australia's lowest earners. The Fair Work Commission has today announced a 4.75% lift in the baseline award rate to just over $1,000 a week. The national minimum wage will scale up

0: by nearly 6%. Jim Chalmers says it's a rise Australian workers need and deserve.
1: This means that the minimum wage is up more than $12,000 a year since we came to office 4 years ago. It's about a 30% increase in the minimum wage, which is a very good thing.
0: One of the criminal charges against veteran broadcaster Alan Jones has been dropped, Tamsin Buckle reports.
2: Prosecutors have withdrawn the charge in a Sydney court, less than 2 months before the former radio presenter is set to go to trial in August. Mr Jones is now facing 26 charges, which relate to 8 complainants, including 2 counts of sexual touching. The dropped charge related to an alleged assault in which the complainant claimed Jones touched and grabbed them during an event in 2013. All proceedings with that complainant are now dismissed. The 85-year-old did not appear in court and denies all allegations against him.
0: The Queensland government has changed its proposed e-bike and e-scooter legislation, citing community feedback. Details from Emma Johnson.
3: The original bill would have required riders to hold at least a learner's driver's licence and proposed a 10-kilometre speed limit on shared paths. Under the revisions, children aged 12 to 17 will be able to ride e-mobility devices with parental supervision and will be allowed to ride on rail trails and mountain bike tracks. Additionally, people with medical conditions or a disability who can't get a driver's licence will be able to access an e-mobility device exemption. E-bike or e-scooter riders will need to slow down to 12 kilometres an hour when passing pedestrians on shared paths, but a 25 kilometre an hour limit will apply otherwise.
0: The Federal Innovation Minister is defending the government's decision not to make the new Artificial Intelligence Safety Institute a standalone agency. The government body will be responsible for keeping Australians safe from the harms of AI, but it won't have the powers of an independent regulator. Tim Ayres has told Senate Estimates the institute will be well-resourced and staffed by experts.
4: I have no apprehensions about the capacity of this department to provide me and the government with frank and fearless advice about these questions. Never doubted that.
0: Overseas, France has again spoken out strongly against Israel's military operation in Lebanon, saying the scale can't be justified. Here's Linda Gruen.
5: Israel has ramped up its attacks on southern Lebanon, a move that's been condemned by several Western countries. The US President Donald Trump says he's spoken to the leaders of Israel and Hezbollah through mediators and that they've agreed to dial down their fighting. So far, there's been no sign of that. The UN Security Council has met for an emergency summit to discuss the issue.
6: Nous reconnaissons le droit d'Israël à se défendre.
5: France's ambassador to the UN, Jérôme Bonafont, says that while Paris recognizes Israel's right to defend itself against Hezbollah's attacks, nothing can justify the thousands of civilian deaths. The chief of the UN has called the situation deeply alarming and is urging both sides to stop fighting.
0: Well, one of the busiest roads in Ipswich west of Brisbane will be widened to reduce traffic congestion as city planners try to keep pace with the region's rapid population growth. Charlie McLean reports.
7: School Road in Redbank Plains is projected to carry more than 21,000 vehicles a day by the next decade. It reflects Ipswich's rapidly growing population, which has doubled in 20 years and will double again in the next 20 to 500,000 people. A 1.5-kilometre stretch of the road will now be widened from 2 lanes to 4, with works expected to encroach on 39 nearby properties. The council says the impact on most of those will be minimal, but it is expecting to have to compulsorily acquire 2 properties. The $60 million project is expected to begin in 2029 and completed in 2032.
0: To the weather for Queensland, a few showers tomorrow for the Granite Belt and parts of the Fraser Coast. Fine elsewhere, Brisbane 15 to 25, the Gold Coast and Ipswich 12 to 25, the Sunshine Coast 13 to 26. Fine for the southeast on Thursday, Friday and Saturday. On Moreton Bay, north to northwesterly winds 10 to 15 knots. 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
10: 5 minutes past 2 ahead this afternoon. The

Australian politician who is calling for a rethink of the AUKUS agreement, saying that the promised submarine deal is no longer a reality. Is it time to torpedo AUKUS? More on that story ahead. Plus, one in five Australian adults has been affected by domestic or family violence. This is according to the Australian Bureau of Statistics. Well, shortly you're going to hear from an exceptional Queenslander who hopes her story will help others, will help you understand your relationship with love, with harm, with fear and with courage. This is going to be an extraordinary story. I hope you can stay with me to hear it. I also hope you'll consider taking me on in a game of trivia this afternoon. Tuesdays mean trivia on this program. You'll have a shot at a fabulously average prize later on, provided you qualify to play your qualifying question ahead. I also want your help selecting the last song of the show this afternoon. The People's Pick Sing-Along Song Contest returns, and I'll share the options you have to consider with you in a moment. I got Wilson Phillips for you now, though. This is called Hold On. I'm Kat Feeney. And thank you for all of your texts. Re the porch veranda debate.

Hold on, Wilson Phillips on 612 ABC Brisbane and ABC Queensland. I'm Kat Feeney. This story is still to come. What is that animal and why is it such a scourge for strawberry farmers? You'll hear the extraordinary way that that animal is being dealt with to protect strawberry farms on the Sunshine Coast. That's ahead. I also need your help in selecting the last song of the show this afternoon. I've got a couple of options for you to consider. This is the first one.

Yeah, this is your option for the Disco Divas this afternoon. Motown Records number one hit from the year 1977. This is Thelma Houston's Don't Leave Me This Way. Famously included in Priscilla Queen of the Desert in 94 and Looking for Mr. Goodbar in 77. In 2012, Rolling Stone ranked this song at number 8 in their list of the best disco songs of all time. VH1 also ranked this song in their 2000 countdown of the 100 greatest one-hit wonders of all time. It came in at 86. I don't know, what do you think? I love this song. It's a great song. Is it the song that you want to dance to just before the 3 o'clock edition of the news? Or do you want to go something a little slower, something a little more

0: Actually, I think this is a higher tempo. This is for the Oz Rock Eternals, the fourth single from Paul Kelly's second album, Under the Sun. The iconic Dumb Things opens on a careening harmonica lick that you'll just have to vote for if you want to hear it. Fun fact, the song was released as a 7-inch double single. I wonder if you've heard the B-side. It's a very special Paul Kelly cover version of Reckless by Australian Crawl. Maybe you have that in a vinyl crate at home. 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You vote for the songs using the same numbers. 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That's 1300 222 612. 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
0: And this afternoon I've been asking for your help in settling a debate that has been raging in my friendship group after over the weekend we, a couple of my mates and I, walking around, heading to the shop for coffee and baked treats, happened past a house. We'd like to look at this house. We started talking about this house. What we couldn't agree on is what to call the bit at the front of the house. Is it a veranda? Is it a porch? Is it a landing? Portico? Patio? What is it? I've shared a photo of this particular house on my social media feeds. You can find it on my Instagram channel and on my Twitter channel, or X as it's known, Kat Feeney with a K, if you want to see a photo of it. But obviously I have skin in this game, so maybe my description

0: isn't the most reliable. I'd like to think it is, but just to play it safe, I've asked producer Jay Bowman to take a look at the photo. And Jay, you've got a description of the bit at the front. How would you describe it?
1: I do. And I have to say off the bat, I think the thing that is throwing me, you, your friends, is the lack of railing.
0: Ah.
1: So we have a very, there's a couple of steps. I think I can count three very small steps. They're not big steps up to this flat concrete area.
0: Mm-hmm.
1: But then it has sort of these pillars, four of them across, and kind of trellises, which lean towards veranda in my mind. Mm. They have that sort of decorative aspect.
0: Mm-hmm.
1: But I just think without railing there, it's hard for me to call it a veranda.
0: Okay. And whilst the front view does demonstrate a solid concrete edging to this flat landing, I can confirm the flooring is timber slats. Does that change anything in your mind?
1: Oh, it does a little bit.
0: Okay. It's also part of the roofline. The covered aspect of this flat bit at the front of the house, it forms part of the existing roofline. It's not exposed to the elements. It is a covered part of the house.
1: Do you know what? I think with the knowledge that it's not complete concrete, I would have called it a patio. Now I'm going to call it a front deck.
0: Oh, front deck has entered the chat on 612 ABC Brisbane, ABC Queensland. Jay Bowman, producer, thank you very much. What do you think it is? What would you call it? We can't agree. I cannot even begin to describe the level of disagreement on the text and telephones this afternoon, but be a part of the conversation. You might have the expertise to settle this debate. Hi to Suzanne. You say, Kat, it's a porch landing. I'm saying this as someone with interior designer training. Porch landing. Thank you very much, Suzanne at Deegan. Chris at Caloundra, you are certain that it's a porch. How can people think it's a veranda? You're right. Thank you very much, Chris. Anthony says, porch is at the end of a path with one step or a stoop. A veranda is enclosed with a fencing. What is being described is a landing. See what I mean? This is very fun and very confusing and very much in need of your voice. So 1300-222-612 is the phone number. You can text on 0467-922-612. Pickies, as I mentioned, available on Instagram and X. Look for my name, Kat Feeney. That's Kat with a K. It's 2:15.
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0: If you've ever been in a situation where silence kept you safe, then you might understand the journey to name out loud what you survived is rarely simple. The Girl at 158 is the title of Lee Bird's memoir. This extraordinary Queensland story unravels a web of secrecy and violence from the eyes of a child. And seeing as one in five Australian adults has been affected by domestic or family violence, I thought we'd better start talking about this issue in earnest this week. Helping you out is the author of The Girl at 158, Lee Bird. Thank you so much for joining us this afternoon.
6: And thank you for having me. It's a privilege.
0: What can you tell us about this girl? What was she to the community?
6: This little girl was, I guess, someone who wanted to make friends. She played sport. She played with the kids in the street. Birthday parties, was really looking for that sense of belonging. And so I think I made myself available probably too much, but that's where the enjoyment was. So I think outside in the community, playing sport, having the smile, making friends, that's where I wanted to live permanently.
0: Mm-hmm. What was happening on the other side of the door?
6: On the other side of the door, let me say, it was an ordinary house in an ordinary street. Domestic violence in my home was considered a family matter.

0: it wasn't named that, and I didn't have the language for that at the time. But the atmosphere, the tension, and I started to believe in atmospheric pressure, and I'd hear about that on the radio or the on the TV and the news. And I couldn't put that together, but as an adult, I started to realise it's that pressure and that tension inside the house that happens way before the incident. And once that touches your insides, once you feel that tension, and once your insides are a bit rattled for a child and you don't have language, that's the fear, and that is the fear inside these homes that have domestic violence as part of its culture.
1: Mm. And just a heads up, we will be continuing this conversation along the lines of family and domestic violence. Of course, if you or someone you know needs help now or at any time, you can call RESPECT on 1-800-737-732. That's 1-800-737-732. I'm Kat Feeney, and you're with Lee Bird, the author of The Girl at 158. Lee, May is Domestic and Family Violence Prevention Month, and it has been that way ever since 1992, when these kinds of conversations were possibly not happening in a public fashion. Of course, it's June now, but that doesn't mean that we stop talking about this issue, because, Lee, this issue continues to be a very big, very real, very present problem in the lives of so many Queenslanders. Before we talk a little bit about the reaction to your book, perhaps, Lee, can you talk a little bit more about your experience? As you said, you didn't have the words to describe what was happening to you when you were a girl. How did you adapt to the threat of danger?
0: That's actually a lovely question, because I write about adaption, you know, and I think it's a perfect word to fit, because we all adapt, don't we? People think that we're going to talk about incidents all the time when we talk about domestic violence or anything that kind of considers a family in conflict, but that's not how it is. It's not like that. If I talk about the incidents all the time, that oversharing, it's going to trigger people. People are not going to be able to hear, are they? Mm. So what we talk about is the atmosphere, and you can't see it. So this is how I think about it, Kat. I think I can't see love, it's invisible, but I can see protection. I can see that atmosphere of a kid that might come to school. I've been in classrooms for 30 years. I know straight away if that kid's protected or not. Mm. I'm not saying he's not protected or she's not protected at all, but that's where the secret is, isn't it? And in this Domestic Violence Month in May, where my book was launched, I chose to wait 6 months to launch it in this month, because people are waiting for the stories. And I wanted to be able to share stories without the incidents, without them having more pain, but just talking about what happens before the incident.
1: What gave you the confidence to start talking about this in the first place, Lee?
0: Kat, I think what happened to me, I heard someone say, when you're bouncing a ball, it doesn't go halfway down and bounce back up. It's got to hit the ground. And I had this vision of hitting the ground. What is your bottom line? And that's what happened. My bottom line was a hospitalisation. Mm-hmm. I've spent 5 months in hospitals, not all at one time. That's a leveller, I can tell you. When you know that your nightmares are so bad that it's affecting you, it's not about the incident, it's gone, it's what's left. Mm. And that's what happens inside homes. That's why Domestic Violence Month is so important. Next year it could look different, but I am so happy that we waited until May to launch my book, because it created many more conversations.
1: Mm-hmm. Your story is about your girlhood. I mean, it's about a lot of things, Lee, but your story begins with the story of the girl at 158. That's the title of the book as well. How did your girlhood experience affect your relationships later in life?
0: Hang on, I've got to take a breath there, Kat. It affects everything.
1: Yeah.
0: Is it called a ripple effect? Is it called a trickle down? Been talking about this morning with somebody else. So you've got a right to be safe and a right to be protected. But when you're not, then you've got to survive on your own and manage

0: on your own, and that is a right to human dignity. And if you don't have that and you lose your self-worth, then you're not applying for jobs. Your schooling may have been derailed. You may have not had an opportunity to go on to further education. So then you take a job that's wonderful but menial. Then you can look at poverty. The self-confidence doesn't allow you to step up. You'll lose so much of yourself. I think some people can still do it, but from a personal experience, I couldn't. The pressure to perform, because I'd had to perform as a child, like the best actress ever in the street, what happens is that I just couldn't keep performing.
1: Mm-hmm.
0: You lose opportunities. So it's about what we lose as well, isn't it?
1: Mm-hmm. And about what we gain. You have shared your story, Lee, and as you've said, you're glad that you waited to share it for the time to be right, for you to be right with it, for the atmosphere to be right, if you like. What's been the response? What stories have you heard? What have people said to you, Lee Bird, after the release of your book about your girlhood, your survival and your hope for the future?
0: Thanks, Kat. I keep going back to this thing that I think about. I'm a girl who wrote a book. I'm not saying that I'm not important, but I don't put myself in any categories because I've always loved writing. So I wrote a book, and I wrote it because I was asked to write my book. The psychiatrist asked me to write my book. He heard my story over 12 months and he said, "You are so resilient. I want you to write this." So I wrote it, but it wasn't about writing the book. I think at the time it's getting the atmosphere on paper, which is really hard to write about something that's invisible.
1: Mm-hmm.
0: But I've had people ring me up and ask to meet me through a friend saying they can't read the book. They had to put it down and they picked it up again once I spoke to them because they said it reminded them of the atmosphere in their home. But after that month break, she's now seeing somebody. She's seeing someone who can help her move through that. An editor friend of mine said, "This book is warm and gentle." Other people have said, and it's on my website there now, "You have to read this book. It had so much energy in it. You have to read this book. You mightn't want to, but you've got to sit with it." And now, of course, the next thing, Kat, is what happened to the girl? Where's the girl? What is she? How did she go? And luckily, my second book is almost finished to go to the editor. So the feedback has been heartwarming, and I think my words and the way that I've written it have captured people and connected, which is what I hoped for.
1: Hmm. So what advice or what message do you wish to leave with anyone listening this afternoon? Anyone who feels like they're living a different life behind closed doors to the life that they're living in the open?
0: One of the main things I'd love to say is we need to protect our children. We need to protect each other. It's not about love. It's not about loyalty. It's not always about trust. Protection is the most important thing. Remember that children grow up inside atmospheres. They don't grow up inside the experience later or the explanation you want to give them later. They're not going to listen to it. They've already been affected. So if we can look at ourselves in a different way in this month, just gone, in Domestic Violence Month, and we can realise it's not about the incident. It's about the atmosphere and the tension created. That's what lives in children. And I hope people can start having a conversation about that. Thank you.
1: Lee Bird, thank you. The Girl at 158, the title of Lee's memoir. And if you or someone you know needs help, you can start by calling 1-800-RESPECT. That's 1-800-737-732. My name is Kat Feeney. You're on 612 ABC Brisbane, ABC Queensland. Looking at domestic violence this week, outside of the month of May, because the conversation about this important issue deserves to continue beyond just one month once a year. It is 2:30 and I'm going to take you through the news stories leading the front pages of your major news websites in a moment. Don't forget, we've still got trivia to come. If you're in the mood for a bit of fun this afternoon, you're in just the right place. Stay with me.
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1: All right, I've been talking with you.

0: this afternoon about something that sounds a little bit, oh, well, like this. I'm going to tell you, that is the sound of rainbow lorikeets. Sure, they bring colour to your neighbourhood. They also devour hundreds of thousands of dollars worth of fruit every year. To protect their crops, some farmers in Queensland are turning to a high-tech solution, similar to what you might see used in the military. ABC Sunshine Coast reporter Jennifer Nichols joined farmers at a demonstration day in southeast Queensland recently, and this is what she discovered.
1: The battery simply slots into its little place here. It'll fire up. It connects to the controller.
2: It's launch time on a strawberry farm in southeast Queensland. Hurled into the air with an overarm throw, this Robird Ornithopter drone looks like a bird of prey, mimicking the size, silhouette and flight pattern of a peregrine falcon. The fake predator flies by flapping its flexible polyfoam wings and has a 15-minute rechargeable battery life. Harry Legastis from Canadian drone technology specialist Aerium Analytics is operating the drone today as part of a three-year trial with Hort Innovation battling bird damage in Australian orchards. In southeast Queensland, they're targeting species biting into strawberry growers' profits.
1: We're only hazing or actually going after the birds that the farmers know that eat the crops.
2: So rainbow lorikeets.
1: In this case, rainbow lorikeets and your cockatoos.
2: Aerium Analytics Chief Growth Officer Jill Vickers says flapping and fixed-wing versions of the drone have successfully been used overseas as a non-lethal way to deter birds at airports and mining sites. In Australia, trials started with stone fruit, apples and almond orchards in Victoria and South Australia last year.
3: In the almond trial that we did, we ran it for 4.5 to 5 months. We did a treated versus untreated site or operations down there, and we saw an 89% reduction in fruit damage.
2: Di West from Suncoast Harvest is one of a group of farmers Berries Australia gathered at Bellmere near Caboolture to demonstrate the technology.
4: I'm very interested because birds are a big thing. We accept that they're going to eat some things, but sometimes the crows especially are a bit of a pest.
5: We kind of calculated between the two farms up and over above the 200,000 in just a couple of short weeks.
2: Laura Wells is the co-owner of TSL Family Farms and was eager to join the Robird trial.
5: Super excited, to be honest. Feeling really optimistic and hopeful.
2: They've stopped growing strawberries in the ground, instead farming them in substrate in raised gutters. Tabletop production avoids soil-borne disease, reduces fungicide and pesticide use, and takes back-breaking labour out of picking and packing. But Laura Wells wasn't predicting that raising the height of the crop would create a strawberry snack bar for rainbow lorikeets.
5: Cockatoos really love to come in on early planting and annihilate all of the new plants and crop. They pull it out, they actually eat the entire plant, so they can be very, very destructive, whereas lorikeets are very opportunist. They actually come and settle in the night before, and then they're here while that overcast weather is here, so they know that they're going to have a good food source for that.
2: Cheeky buggers.
5: Yeah, very smart.
2: What else have you tried?
5: Literally everything from bird scarers, noise machines, gas guns, everything. We've actually had people just going along driving through crops to actually get them out. Lorikeets are a bit unique. They actually aren't scared of humans, so we're really, really hopeful that this is going to be the game changer.
0: And on 612 ABC Brisbane, ABC Queensland, that was a report from ABC Sunshine Coast reporter Jennifer Nichols about the wonderful ways that farmers are innovating in order to stave off those beautiful but somewhat pesky rainbow lorikeets. My name is Kat Finney. It's 25 minutes to 3 on 612 ABC Brisbane and Queensland. Have you cast your vote in the People's Pick, a sing-along song contest?

0: Which one do you prefer? You know, disco, or are you going Oz rock? Either way, whichever way you're going, make sure you go to your phone to text or telephone your vote, because the song with the most support is the song I play last. Don't you leave me this way. And it's always curious to find out whether the song you love is the song that most of Queensland loves. 612 ABC Brisbane and Queensland. Is it Thelma or Paul? 1300 222 612 to phone your vote through, or text on 0467 922 612.
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0: Stand by for your Tuesday trivia qualifying question. That's ahead. All right, now I'm going to whip you through the front pages of your news masthead so you're aware of what's going on around Australia. Starting with the ABC Online, Fair Work Commission annual ruling lifts minimum wage by 6% and award rate by 4.75%. While the national minimum wage covers a very small proportion of the workforce, about 21% of all employees in Australia are paid at a minimum award rate, amounting to almost 2.8 million people. On the Australian Financial Review, work slop, ineffective AI use adds noise, skilled users bring value, Koeman says. CBA Chief Executive Matt Koeman says the proliferation of AI-generated work documents and presentations can create poor outcomes. More from the Australian Financial Review's AI Summit. The Australian this afternoon reporting, deal has changed. Husic seeks to torpedo AUKUS. Ed Husic's called for a rethink of the strategic pact, saying the promised submarine deal was no longer a reality. On The Guardian, One Nation MP sworn in. David Fairley has been officially sworn in as a member of the House of Representatives after winning the by-election for Farrer last month. This is the first time an One Nation MP has been elected to the lower house under the party's own banner. The Courier-Mail reporting NRL legends' last-ditch attempt to save brutal Broncos season. After a horrific loss to the formerly winless Dragons, the Brisbane Broncos have undergone some serious soul-searching, led by their former rival, a new leadership consultant. The Brisbane Times, they had one job and they goofed it. Rejigged e-bike laws raise ire. The government's tinkered with speed limits and licence laws for its e-bike crackdown, but Bicycle Queensland says it's still missed the mark. And on the Cairns Post this afternoon, stop talking and start building. Cairns must build now for a slice of the $425 billion defence pie. Defence experts have warned Cairns must accelerate marine infrastructure projects or risk missing its share of Australia's $425 billion national security investment. And that's you up to speed on the news, the Savo. I'm Kat Feeney, keen for your help in settling a debate about a bit at the front of a house. More in a moment.
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0: I've got your Tuesday trivia qualifying question in my hot little hand, and I'll read it to you in a tick. If you've got the answer, phone 1300 222 612. You could qualify yourself for a game of Triv. Six questions in the trivia game, built around a theme. Trivia presided over by our trivia master, Andrew Nason. He'll be along in a moment, and I'll be very interested to ask him whether he thinks the bit at the front of a particular house spotted by me and my mates over the weekend as we toddled to the bakery for coffee and Lamingtons, started talking about, oh, it's wonderful. Isn't it nice? Isn't it sunshine? Look at that house. That's a nice house. What's that on the front of this house? Is that a veranda? No, it's a porch. Wait, what? No, it's not. It's a veranda. No, it's a porch. No, it's a... And so it goes. Anyway, it's a bit at the front of the house. I've shared a photograph of said house through social media. You can find it on Instagram. You can find it on X. Just look for my name, Kat Feeney.

0: Thank you. Anthony, you say porch is at the end of a path with one step or a stoop. What is being described is a landing. Another spanner in the works from Todd at Mermaid says, oh, well, it's a front entry portico. Todd, thank you. I still would love to hear from an architect or a builder, someone with trade qualification. Anyone can have a view, but if you're an expert, could you please give me your view? 1300 222 612 is the number. Thank you very much. Okay, stand by for your trivia question.
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0: Where it's 20 minutes to 3, news at 3 o'clock. This week's qualifying question goes out to a cricketing hero who is celebrating his birthday today. This sportsman is a former captain of the Australian national team, a current vice-captain of the test team. If that's enough for you, call now. You'll be in with a very good shot of qualifying. 1300 222 612. This cricketer has a top test score of 239 runs. Do you know who I'm describing yet? 1300 222 612. Last year, he became the fourth Australian to score 10,000 runs over his career. Yeah? No? Okay. One more clue. His nickname is Smudge. There you go. What's his real name? 1300 222 612 is the number. My name's Kat. This is Bob Marley and the Wailers. One love. 1300 222 612. If you've got the cricketing question answered, we'll kick off trivia after this song on 612 ABC Brisbane and Queensland.

0: Bob Marley and the Wailers, One Love on 612 ABC Brisbane, ABC Queensland. You ready?
1: I'm ready.
0: I don't think I would have had the answer for the qualifying question, Andrew Nason, if I'm being perfectly honest. Hello.
2: Hello. I have to admit that I got it wrong.
0: Did you?
2: I think.
0: Oh.
2: I thought I was onto it until you said smudge.
0: Smudge.
2: Yeah.
0: Who is smudge in a cricketing sense? That was the question that you had to answer if you were in with a chance of taking me on in a game of trivia hosted by Mr. Andrew.

0: Andrew Nason, you got 6 questions for us this afternoon.
1: I do.
0: Good.
1: I do.
0: Have you got a theme this afternoon?
1: Yes, weirdly, I was going, I need a theme.
0: Is it smudgy?
1: Don't actually. No.
0: No. Crickety. No.
1: It's not even that. I went with the theme of theme.
0: Oh, theme is the theme.
1: Yeah.
0: That's meta. I love it. Okay. So this smudge, this character, this cricketing chap is celebrating his birthday today. He's 37 years young or old, depending on your perspective. Scott at Maroochydore. Hi, Scott.
2: Hi there.
0: Who is it?
2: Steve Smith.
0: Oh, it is, isn't it? It is Steve Smith. Well done, you. Is that who you were thinking, Andrew Nason?
1: Not at first, no. Oh. I have to admit that.
0: Okay, yeah, I wouldn't have had a clue. Are you a cricketing tragic, Scott at Maroochydore?
2: No, just dabble.
0: Just dabble. cricket curious, that's me.
1: Nice.
0: Yeah. Aware of it, don't know much about it, don't mind having it on in the background during summer. That's me and cricket, basically.
2: That's right.
0: Okay, well done you. You knew enough to get through. I will let you know that Bradley at Aspley, Murray at Normanton, Graham at Wilston also had the answer. The list goes on. So you're in very good company, Scott. You'll stay in this game as long as you can. Basically, if I'm out before you, I can help you once and once only. But otherwise, if you're wrong, you're gone. Capiche?
2: Sure.
0: Did that sound confident to you, Andrew?
1: It did. Little, no.
0: Good enough. Let's go.
1: All right, Scott. We have a few multiple choice questions in amongst these, and the first one is one of those. So here we go. There are 3 choices at the end. From which ancient language do we get the word theme? And your choices are Latin,
0: yes.
1: Greek, or Sanskrit.
0: Latin, Greek, or Sanskrit. Yeah. Theme.
1: Theme.
0: Theme.
1: Theme. Yes.
0: Simply because you get th sounds in Greek.
1: Mm.
0: I was just wondering, maybe it's Greek, Sanskrit's interesting. Okay, I'm locking in my answer on the official sheet. Scott at Maroochydore, what are you answering with?
2: I'm going with the TH for Greek as well.
0: Yeah, Greek. He said Greek, I say Greek.
1: As they say, it's all Greek to me. It is Greek,
0: indeed. Is it Greek?
1: Yeah, from Thema.
0: There we are.
1: Yeah.
0: Of course it is. We knew that, didn't we, Scott?
2: Good guess.
0: Right. 10-3. Scott and I are about on par with each other in Tuesday Trivia today.
1: Wow.
0: On to question 2.
1: Question 2.
0: Thanks, Andrew.
1: This is one of those ones that's going to throw a few people, but in the theme song for Friends, how many claps are there?
0: Oh, hang on. I have to turn my microphone off and do the thing. Okay, I think I got it. I'm writing it down. What do you reckon, Scott?
2: 5 or 6.
1: Well, you've got to make a choice, Scott.
0: What do you think? Oh, he's doing that. I can copy him.
2: Let's go with five.
0: He's going five. I agree. Is it 5?
1: It is not 5.
0: Oh, what? It's not.
1: It is definitely not five.
0: Oh, Scott, we're terrible. We can't count. We can't clap. Barely know anything about cricket. We call ourselves Australian. That's outrageous. Scott, thank you.
2: See ya.
0: Bye, mate. Bradley at Aspley. Hi, Bradley.
3: Hello.
0: Were you confident on the cricket question?
3: Oh, absolutely.
0: Okay. Yeah, right. Are you confident on this one, Bradley?
3: No, I'm shaking in my boots and I haven't even got any boots on.
1: Oh, wow. Oh. Crikey. All right. So the question then is, Bradley, in the theme song for Friends, how many claps are there? We know they're not 5.
0: It's not 5, Bradley.
3: No, there's 6.
0: There's 6, he says. Is he right?
1: He's not 6 either. I'm sorry, Bradley.
3: Oh, okay. Thank you so much, guys.
0: Oh, dear. Sorry. Oh, dear. Oh, boy. Murray at Normanton. We're only at question 2. Have you got the answer, Murray?
4: I would say 4.
0: 4? It can't be 4.
1: It's 4.
0: Is it 4?
1: It's 4. Well done, Murray.
0: That's more.
1: There's no extra clap.
0: Oh,
1: it sounds like there is because
0: there's a beat.
1: Top hat.
0: Oh, whatever. Okay. Right. Great. Well done, you. Murray, you clever man from Normanton. Good luck for the rest of the game. You're on to question 3. I'm out of the game. I could help you once and once only.
1: She really sounds like she wants to help too.
0: No, I'm fine. I'm at peace with it all. Andrew, what's the next question?
1: So, Murray, the question is a multiple choice this time again. Opened in 1971. Which of the following is considered to be Queensland's first modern theme park? Your choices

0: SeaWorld, Dream World, or Movie World. And I won't give you half a mark if you just say World. We want the whole
1: World one.
0: Hmm.
1: One with the world in it.
2: What is it, Murray?
3: Dream World.
2: Dream World?
0: It's not Dream World.
2: Oh, no. Murray. Graham at Wilston. This is a tough cricket.
1: What do you reckon, Graham?
4: Oh, I think
1: flying an aeroplane. What did you say, Graham?
2: What did you say? SeaWorld.
4: Say that again. What did you say?
2: What did you say?
4: No. You said something first.
2: Did you say SeaWorld?
4: I did, yes.
2: Is it SeaWorld?
0: It is SeaWorld.
2: Okay, good.
0: Yeah.
2: I was just commenting on the fact that there was some ambient noise around you, Graham. It sounded like you were flying an aeroplane, but you're not, are you?
4: That's correct.
2: No, it's not. Okay, just checking. That would be dangerous.
0: I just say before anyone rings in that the Magic Mountain chairlift was opened in 1962, but it didn't actually become like a theme park. Oh. The castle wasn't built until 1967. So in case anyone's going, what about Magic Mountain? Well, no. Sorry, just saying.
2: And that's the extra trivial fun you get with Andrew Nason on 612 ABC Brisbane and ABC Queensland every Tuesday after 2 o'clock. I'm Kat Feeney. We've got about 4 minutes left. How many questions have we got left?
0: Three to go.
2: I'm Kat Feeney. I'm out. I was out at question one. It was very embarrassing. Graham at Wilston. Do you think you can go the rest of the way, Graham?
4: Depends on the question.
0: Well,
2: if you doubt Graham's ability, call now, 1300-222-612. That's 1300-222-612 if you'd like to play Tuesday Trivia. But, Graham, I have faith in you, mate. Good luck.
4: Thank you very much.
2: Okay, what's next?
0: All right, Graham, so here we go. So which famous themed event is held each year in New York with this year's theme being costume art, and the attendees were given the dress code, fashion is art?
2: Oh, yeah. Come on, Graham.
0: It's a very famous event in New York every year.
2: If you need a hand.
4: I'll take your inputs, please.
2: You will? On this one?
4: Yes, please.
2: Only use it once. You sure?
4: That's fine.
2: Okay.
4: Yes.
2: All right. Well, Graham, if you're asking me for help, and I believe you are, I think that it would be the Met Gala event, raising money for the Metropolitan Museum of Art. Graham, that's what I would say.
4: I'll go with that. Thank you very much.
0: Well, it's very lucky you did, Graham, because that is the correct answer.
2: Graham is two questions away from a win if you'd like to play. 1300-222-612. Not that I don't believe in you, Graham. I'm just putting it out there. 1300-222-612. Graham, let's have it. Question four, please, Andrew Nason.
0: And question five, in fact.
2: Oh, five.
0: Yeah, five. We've got two to go. It's good. So, Graham, there's a little bit of trivia in the background. I didn't know this, but apparently J.K. Rowling's, because the next question's about her.
2: Uh-huh.
0: Her mother passed away while she was writing the first book, which is very full on.
2: Oh.
0: Yeah. But anyway, the question is this. From what theme from Harry Potter was J.K. Rowling describing when she said it, quote, became a central, if not the central theme of the seven books? And your choices are love, death, or friendship. Mm.
2: That's a tough one, isn't it?
0: Yeah, I know, right?
2: Love, death, or friendship is the unifying theme of the Harry Potter series.
0: Yeah.
2: Graham, what do you reckon?
4: I'll go with friendship.
2: Friendship, says Graham, my friend Graham.
0: It's not friendship.
2: Oh, what?
0: No. No, I know.
2: Are we sure about that?
0: Yeah.
2: I kind of like my friend Graham.
0: No, I'm sorry.
2: Oh, no, okay, no, he's right. Okay, sorry, Graham. I'm sorry, mate. I tried.
4: Thank you. Bye-bye.
2: That's okay, thank you. Jenny at Sandgate, what would you say, Jenny? Hello?
5: Hello.
2: Yes, is it love or
0: death?
2: Death, the unifying theme in the Harry Potter series. What do you think?
5: Oh.
2: Quick, go, Jenny.
5: Love,
2: says Jenny. It's not love.
0: Not love, I'm sorry.
2: Oh, that's grim, isn't it? All right, Jenny, thank you very much, which means it's Grant at Moray Field. Grant, come on, you've got this.
6: It's got to be friendship.
0: Oh, it's,
2: well, it's not. It can't be friendship. We had that.
0: Oh, no.
6: That was quick. I didn't hear that answer.
2: Oh, no. Sandra at Budrum, if it's not friendship or love, it must be...
7: I didn't get the question.
2: You're saying death, Sandra, is what I'm hearing?
7: Yes.
2: Yes? Yes. Great. Okay, this is the last question. Thank God for that. All right, what have we got?
0: So here we go. Which iconic movie theme was originally written

0: by Monty Norman in 1962 and has been used in all 25 of the official franchise movies to date. It's the name of the movie franchise is in the theme. 25 movies to date.
1: Yes, of the theme. It's the theme.
0: Yeah.
1: What is the name of the movie franchise?
0: Yeah, the name of it.
2: I wonder if it's
1: just thinking about it.
2: Carry on
1: with the gun and the guy and the martini shaking.
0: Well, you could always offer assistance.
1: I could be a lifeline. Do you want a lifeline real quick, Sandra?
2: Yes, please.
1: I think it's 007.
2: Oh, 007, yes.
1: James Bond. Is it?
0: It James is the Bond? James Bond the James thing. Bond. Well done.
1: That was exhausting.
0: I apologise to everyone.
1: That's fine. Hey, Sandra, well done. You've won.
2: Thank you. Excellent.
1: All right. We'll pop you on hard. We'll get you something nice in the mail. That won't be a bill. So it's nice to believe that you can receive stuff in the mail that isn't a bill. Andrew Nason, you'll be hosting Trivia Tribe Trivia Sessions.
0: I will.
1: At a place near you. If you just pop over to Trivia Tribe on Facebook, look for Andrew Nason and keep abreast of his trivial action. Joining you every Tuesday here on 612 ABC Brisbane in Queensland, where the winner of the People's Pick Sing-Along Song Contest is...

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1: Getting ready for the regional Queensland Drive Show. The regional Queensland Drive Show. That'd be all time, wouldn't it? Mispronunciation. Good way to get going on Drive. If only to show you I'm human, right? This is live radio, warts and all. And what we love about our regional Drive Show is it's not about perfection, it's about participation. And we've been getting some great audience buy-in to our talkback topics of late. Today I wanted to tap into an age-old Australian tradition that I reckon some of you have mastered over the years, finding a workaround or a quick fix when you're in a real pickle. Yesterday on Drive, some of you were sharing about the inconvenient times that the soles of your shoes had fallen apart, or in fact the entire shoe fell apart at the most inopportune of moments. There was one story that came through late, which I'm going to share with you after the news at 3 o'clock, which is an absolute ripper, and it speaks to the great Australian tradition of the bodge job, the improvised fix that saves the day when something goes wrong at exactly the wrong moment. So I'm wondering if any of you have any other examples of bodge jobs that you've done or seen over the years that really did save the day. What broke at the worst moment? How was it fixed? And did the fix last? They're the things I want to know from you as we tap into the great Australian tradition of the bodge job. When has a bodge job saved your bacon? What's the best one you ever saw? 1300 801 222. Want to hear from you on that today. Got lots of good stuff to share with you out the other side of the news as well, which is coming up now.

ABC News, good afternoon. I'm Michael Bausch. The Fair Work Commission has announced a 4.75% wage rise for almost 3 million of Australia's lowest paid workers.

0: workers. It'll take the new base rate to just over $1,000 a week, as Bronwyn Herbert reports.
1: Around 20% of all workers in Australia are on award wages, and the new rate will begin from July the 1st. While only a very small proportion of the workforce is covered by the minimum wage, that will increase by 5.97% to over $1,000 a week for the first time. The Commission's President, Adam Hatcher, says the rise stops short of fully restoring real wages, citing inflation risks and global uncertainty, and only constitutes just over 11% of the national wage bill. Unions had pushed for a 6% rise, while business groups had argued for an increase in the 3% range.
0: An inquest into the disappearance of a 22-year-old man on Magnetic Island in North Queensland has heard police couldn't unlock his dating apps but found nothing to suggest a crime was committed. James Tugwell reports.
2: Ben Chisholm was last seen in July 2022 near the Nellie Bay area of the island. His body has never been found. The second day of the inquest heard from three witnesses, including a search and rescue expert, who suggested Mr. Chisholm likely accidentally slipped to his death in dense bushland. Another witness, Police Officer Sergeant Brendan Nugent, said the police followed up every tip-off they were given and that there was no indication of any third-party involvement. He said police made inquiries with dating app Grindr but were unable to access Ben's account. The inquest continues.
0: The federal government has paused military gag orders allowing sexual abuse survivors to join a landmark review. Here's Will Murray.
3: The inquiry, to begin later this year, will assess prevention and early intervention, reporting support, and the response to sexual violence in the military. There were fears some of the worst affected veterans would be barred from giving evidence due to non-disclosure agreements. But Veterans Affairs Minister Matt Keogh says the government won't enforce NDAs or non-disparagement requirements between the Commonwealth and current or former ADF members if they wish to share their experiences. He says the government will still reserve its right to confidentiality over matters like financial settlement details and can't release survivors from their obligations to any potential third party.
0: A Southeast Queensland police officer has been stood down over alleged drug offences. The senior constable is accused of possessing illegal substances and illicit items. The Queensland Police Service says he was off duty at the time. The officer is due to appear in the Beenleigh Magistrates Court later this month. A Gold Coast woman has been fined for managing short-term rentals without a licence, and the Fair Trading Watchdog says it should serve as a warning for others. Emily Dobson reports.
4: Renee Anissa McCormack has been ordered to pay about $24,000 for providing letting and rental services without holding a real estate licence. Ms McCormack was found guilty of providing services between September 2022 and February 2023 at a Mount Tambourine property following an investigation by the Office of Fair Trading. Commissioner Ben Griffin says no licence is needed to list and let your own property, but anyone undertaking duties of a real estate agent, including collecting rent, must be licensed. He says the watchdog will continue to take action where hosts or agents operate without a licence.
0: The consumer watchdog has ordered four online retail giants to remove toys and games containing potentially deadly magnets. The ACCC has issued takedown requests to Amazon, eBay, Kogan and Frugo. They've all agreed to comply. The small, highly powerful magnets are banned in Australia, but they're still available on digital shelves. They're in games such as magnetic chess and battle chess. In the NRL, Manly's interim coach Kieran Foran has secured the full-time gig. The 35-year-old stepped in late March after Anthony Seibold was sacked. Foran has now signed a three-year contract. The Sea Eagles have won 7 of the 9 games under his tenure. Queensland's weather, a few showers tomorrow for the Granite Belt and parts of the Fraser Coast. Fine conditions elsewhere. Brisbane, 15 to 25. The Gold Coast and Ipswich, 12 to 25. And on the Sunshine Coast, 13 to 26. Fine for the southeast on Thursday, Friday and Saturday. On Moreton Bay, north to northwesterly winds, 10 to 15 knots. Seas around a metre. ABC News.
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7: And this is Regional Drive. It's great to be with you on this Tuesday, the 2nd of June, a beautiful winter's day across Queensland. Coming up today, I mean, one week we're told red meat is

a major health risk. It seems the next that's being promoted is the essential part of the healthy human diet. So why are the nutrition messages around meat confusing? You're going to hear about some Australian research which examined 500 studies into meat and health, finding a striking pattern. Studies with links to the meat industry were 16 times more likely to conclude that meat is harmless and even beneficial. We'll drill down into that research today on Drive. Learning to swim, an important life skill if ever there were one, but parents are getting pressured into starting lessons earlier and earlier. And is there any real benefit in getting your little one in the pool at a very young age? A legendary Queensland swim coach is going to weigh into a debate about water education sweet spots and whether we risk losing interest if we pull the trigger too early on child swimming lessons. 1300 801 222, be part of the program. It's great to have your input into the show, and you can text 0487 993 222. We're going to get this show on the road with some Sheryl Crow and a fitting song for this winter afternoon.

0: Soak Up the Sun, a fitting song today across Queensland, where it's been pretty much clear skies, sunny, albeit temperatures you'd expect at this time of year, just heading into winter. It will markedly cool down as we get towards the end of the week, end of the weekend, which will be our first real taste of winter in many locations. So it is starting to chill off, especially those overnight minimums at the moment.
1: When it matters most, turn to us for trusted news, thoughtful storytelling, and the conversations that count. ABC North Queensland.
0: Well, many of you would attest to the deliciousness of steak, unless, of course, you're a vegetarian or vegan, in which case you've probably got a very different opinion. But for the average carnivore, or even, what's the other?

0: Another one, omnivore. Yeah. Most people love steak, and you can't argue with the quality of the steak that comes out of Queensland. But is it healthy for you, particularly if you're eating it multiple times a week? I mean, it seems like every second week, or maybe even just every month, we're getting conflicting research coming out about the health benefits or concerns surrounding human consumption of red meat. So, what are we to believe? How do we decipher which one is the one we should be paying attention to? Actually, going to be looking at some work now done by Australian researchers that have been drilling into, well, hundreds of studies into meat and health that have been conducted, finding a striking pattern. Studies with links to the meat industry were far, far, far more likely to conclude the meat is harmless or even beneficial. Navid Timuri is a PhD candidate from the University of Queensland. He's with us on Regional Drive, actually joining us from Frankfurt in Germany, where it's 7 o'clock in the morning, but he joins us at 3:10. Sorry, 3:10 in the afternoon here in Queensland. It's great to have you, Navid. Thanks for joining us.
1: Hi Adam, thanks for
0: I
1: having
0: mean,
1: me.
0: believe it's Guten Morgen, is it not, where you are at the moment?
1: Yep,
0: That the only
1: that
0: two
1: was
0: words I
1: very
0: know
1: good.
0: in it's the only two words I know in German. Although I thought it was Gluten Morgan, Gluten Morgen there for a while, but
1: No,
0: that's a different
1: no,
0: conversation.
1: no.
0: Gluten, not on the gluten bandwagon today. We're on the red meat one, and it seems as though I mentioned there, one week we're told meat is a health concern, the next it's being promoted as a key ingredient in a healthy human diet. So why are the nutrition messages around meat confusing?
1: So what we did, we looked at about 500 studies over the past 10 years globally, and we found that studies where the meat industry was involved, which was about a sixth to a fifth of all studies, were more likely to conclude positively for the product. And with the meat consumption, this was really a very strong pattern because meat consumption has a lot of nuance. You know, when you see these headlines, one day it's good, one day it's bad. There's so much more nuance to it than that. And the meat industry benefits from that, trying to fund their own studies to use this nuance to create beneficial studies for their own outcomes, which is what other industries do as well.
0: How did you go about trying to uncover what kind of impact or influence the role of the funder plays in shaping the outcome of the science?
1: So we did what others, researchers have done for other industries before, particularly for sugar sweetened beverages or ultra processed foods. And we took the studies, we extracted them into a software, and then we extracted their metadata, which is what you call their authors, their title, and so on. And one part of the metadata is this declared conflict of interest, the declared author affiliation, meaning where the author works, and their declared funding statements. And then we would always categorize that into meat industry involved or not, or even undeclared if it wasn't clear. And then we would also extract the conclusion to check whether the conclusion was positive for the product or not. And then we had a large data set where we saw whether the study had any meat industry involvement and whether the conclusion was beneficial or not. And then we did a lot of different statistical tests to see whether there was an association and how strong it is.
0: So, how much more likely was a study funded by the meat industry to come up with a conclusion that was positive for red meat and human health?
1: So adjusted for all the confounders that we found, it was 16 times more likely, which was really striking because we have these odds ratios in other industries as well, but then usually it's sometimes 3 times more likely, sometimes 5 times more likely, but it's never this high, the odds ratio. And like I said before, I think this is because with meat compared to sugar or alcohol, there's just so much more nuance in consumption. You can't say it's always good or bad. So it's much easier to create a study that gives you outcomes that you want to have.
0: Does that mean that any study that's found that red meat is good for us is incorrect, Navid? Is that what you're suggesting?
1: No, absolutely not. So that's not what our study is getting at all. This is not a nutritional epidemiology study. This is a conflict of interest study. So we didn't look at the individual studies and their quality or their outcomes. We just looked at their metadata and the pattern which emerges when you see that one study has a conflict of interest. or not. But there's always

0: is studies without any conflicts of interest as well that have positive outcomes for meat.
1: Yeah, so you're not saying for a minute that red meat isn't good for human health. You're just saying that it's worthwhile paying attention to whether a study that's claiming it's good for human health has been funded by the meat industry. Because if you look at it across the world, whenever a study is funded by the meat industry, it's far more likely to draw a positive conclusion than a negative one. Does that echo similar things seen in research around sugar and human health, or soft drinks and human health, or processed foods and human health?
0: Yeah, absolutely. So all of these other industries, they do the same things. They fund studies, they try to influence research, they try to influence the evidence base and also the reach of the research, right? So whether it gets to the media, whether it gets to which different journals or the public health professionals, this is just one strategy industry has to place their products. And people, but particularly journalists and researchers and anyone who spreads the message, health professionals, should really be aware of the conflicts of interest that might be at place when research makes very strong specific claims.
1: Navid Temuri is a public health researcher and PhD candidate from the University of Queensland, and he's with us on Regional Drive this afternoon, or this morning as it is for Navid. He's over in Frankfurt, Germany at the moment. What are you hoping that this study or research brings in terms of awareness or changes?
0: So I think for the general public, it's really hard to interpret individual studies. So for them, I wouldn't hope for anything too major. Of course, for anyone interested, can always go into the individual studies and try and see whether there are any conflicts of interest. But studies like this are more important to create awareness for the importance of independent research. And independent research is very often funded through governments or through foundations where the money that flows isn't connected to the person who or the organization that provides the money. So really what we need to be doing is strengthening independent research so that researchers don't have the necessity to try and find industry funders where industry isn't necessary to be part of the research. And also, of course, for journalists to not take one individual study, take their findings, and then go out, put them out there, but to make sure to contextualize them with independent experts, with other studies, and so on.
1: Really interesting as to what you've uncovered here, this conflict of interest study. Navid, thank you so much for joining us.
0: Thank you for having me, Adam, and have a great afternoon.
1: Enjoy the start of the summer there in Germany, is it not?
0: Yep, it is.
1: What kind of weather have you got there?
0: Getting warmer and warmer.
1: Yeah. What kind of day have you got there in Frankfurt?
0: Today it's a bit grey. I think it's about 22 degrees, but last week we've had sun only 30 degrees, so it's been pretty good.
1: All right. Well, you enjoy that European summer, and thank you so much for joining us.
0: I will. Thank you.
1: Thank you.
0: Everyone.
1: Cheers. That's Navid Temuri with us, a public health researcher and PhD candidate at the University of Queensland.
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1: Chris Calcino, everyone, for a fun fact, has just whacked up on the screen here for me. Only sausages from the Frankfurt region of Germany can be called Frankfurters. There you go. It's the champagne of the sausage world, evidently, is it? I didn't know that. Currently 30 degrees in Weeper, 26 for Birdsville, Townsville and Cairns. It's 25 in Mackay, 27 in Rocky, 32 in Longreach. It's a balmy winter's afternoon, is it not? And 31 in the Isa. Still to come on Drive. A lifetime of collecting curiosity and community pride, searching for a new custodian. That one coming up in the next 20 minutes or so.
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0: It's REM's Man on the Moon, and this is your regional drive show, the big backyard that is regional Queensland Drive. 1.5 million square kilometres of Queensland we're broadcasting to right now. All with one thing in common, not a drop of rain. Mostly sunny, a little bit windy through the interior of the south, but otherwise not too bad for winter, not too shabby at all. Learning to swim, they say it's one of the most important skills a child can have, and yet parents can get pressured into starting lessons earlier and earlier to the point where some are actually questioning whether you can start too early when it comes to swimming lessons. A legendary Tropical North swim coach is going to weigh into this debate soon about the water education sweet spot and whether we risk losing interest if we pull the trigger at too young of an age.
1: 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Australia Wide, coming up after the 6:30 news on ABC North Queensland.
0: This is Drive Across Queensland. I wanted to tap into an age-old tradition with Talkback today to learn some of the great bodge job examples you've either

informed yourself or seen play out. Yesterday on Drive, we were having fun sharing some of the inconvenient times that shoes had fallen apart on us. One story that came through late that I didn't get to mention, I think also taps into the great bodge job tradition. It came from Nancy, who was sharing that her dad was walking into a church for a funeral where he was actually due to be a pallbearer when the sole of his shoe fell off. Whilst the service was taking place, Nancy and her siblings actually sat in the car, feverishly chewing Hubba Bubba, which is bubble gum. They then used that gum to stick the sole of the shoe back on before Dad was due to carry the coffin out. And it worked, the repair, apparently. The shoe stayed on whilst Dad performed pallbearing duties, although he smelt like strawberries, apparently, and the kids' jaws were too sore to talk on the drive home. But doesn't that just speak to some great Aussie ingenuity right there? If that is not one of the prime examples of a bodge job, I don't know what is. That is a ripper. Those improvised fixes, though, there's something I'd like to say uniquely Australian about them. There probably isn't. Probably it happens around the world. But, I mean, in regional Queensland, we would be, if this was the Olympics for improvised fixes, we'd be up there. I'm sure some of you actually have come up with some great improvised fixes to save the day in your time. If we're going to claim gold medal status against the rest of the world, though, I need some examples to be able to go to the Olympic Committee and say, no. Sorry. Russia, US, no, forget it. The UK, not happening. India, Pakistan, sorry. Australia gets the gold for the bodge jobs. There's no one better at an improvised fix. Have you got any examples to share of a bodge job that got you out of a bind? I want to hear what broke, how you fixed it, and if the temporary repair ended up becoming permanent. Sometimes they do, sometimes they don't. So I don't care whether it was fencing wire, zip ties, duct tape, gaffer tape, chewing gum, whatever it was. If it saved the day, I want to hear about it today. 1-300-801-222. What good bodge jobs have you ever seen or done?

0: There you go. The Go-Betweens, Rock and Roll Friend. Wondering if you've ever got an improvised fix that saved you from a bind, and I want to hear the stories of the great bodge jobs you've pulled off. 1300 801 222. Chris at Tully Heads is with us. Thanks for the call, Chris.
1: G'day, Adam.
0: All right. This involved, as I understand it, chewing gum.
1: Yeah, not quite as bad as the pallbearer. A couple of mates and I might have been just before I had a licence. We're up at Chilligo on our motorbikes. And I'm not sure if I fell off, but I got a crack in the petrol tank. The only way we could get home, because I lived at Mareeba, I had to chew gum. And the other thing that I discovered was petrol's a solvent for chewing gum. So I had to keep chewing gum all the way home.
0: And you'd have to keep putting chewing gum over the crack, would you, to stop it leaking?
1: Yeah, kept chewing all the way home. But we got there.
0: How long would it last before you'd have to put a new piece of gum on?
1: I was like, only about 5 minutes, just long enough to chew another piece of gum.
0: Your jaw would have been pretty sore by the end of that trip.
1: Yeah, it was pretty quiet by the time we got home.
0: There you go. So the fuel would be melting the chewing gum, essentially, would it? And you'd have to put a new piece on.
1: Yeah, that was exactly what happened. But there you go. If you do it, you can do anything. Yeah,
0: that's all right. That's a bodge job if ever I've heard of it. Great example, Chris. Thanks for sharing.
1: Cheers.
0: Thank you. That's Chris at Tully Heads. What about you? Any of you out there ever had to improvise to get yourselves out of a bind? 1300 801 222.
2: 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ABC North Queensland.
0: Well, there aren't many people who would argue that learning to swim isn't anything but a critical skill, especially for kids living in regional Queensland, but how young is too young to start lessons? Last month, a leading drowning prevention researcher publicly said that children don't really start to be able to master water confidence and basic aquatic locomotive skills until about the age of 4. And she worried that parents and children alike might run out of interest if swimming lessons started too early. Now, that certainly stirred up a bit of conversation amongst the drive team today, certainly even within our circle, different experiences from parents when it came to swimming lessons and young kids, and the age at which the kids started to gain skills and confidence in the pool. If we're going to ask someone what they thought, though, was the water education sweet spot, we'd have to ask Pat Wright. She is a legendary Mackay-based swimming teacher who's coached everyone from babies to Olympic champions. She's with us on Regional Drive this afternoon. Pat, thanks for joining us.
3: Thanks, Adam.
0: So this idea that until about age 4, kids don't start being able to master water confidence or the basic sort of locomotive skills needed, how does that sit with your experience?
3: Well, it doesn't sit with my experience. 60 years ago when I first started, it probably did. But in the last 30 years, there's been a complete revamp of how children are in the water now. And I have got 2, 3, 4-year-olds that are quite capable of swimming 15 metres. So, you know, of learning the basic skills of swimming a little way, rolling onto their back, kicking along and doing things like that. So surely that must say that it is of value.
0: What do you actually teach, say, 2-year-olds in the pool, Pat? What are the skills you're trying to teach a toddler that then lead to them having more confidence or just being purely able to save themselves if they fall in the water?
3: Okay, we go through of teaching a 2-year-old. Before that, in the babies classes, we just get them used to being in the water, having a happy time, playing, laughing and singing. Then as they get to about 18 months to towards 2 years, we have them in the water with their parent as well, and they start sitting on a seat and pushing out to their parents.

0: parent or the teacher under the water, on top of the water, jumping into the pool, turning around, going back to the side and getting out of the pool by themselves. Now, you know, all that is amazing for parents to see. And if you're at most homes now have backyard pools. So if your child of 0 to 4, you know, could even jump in the water and roll onto their back, that has to be a plus.
1: Pat, what about this idea that kids or parents burn out if they start lessons too young and then wind up missing those key years, really, from age 4 onwards, where the teaching seems to be more effective?
0: Well, I don't think so. Why has the government at this stage put out a learn to swim thing of doing, of giving them vouchers to get learn to swim done, but it only goes to 4 years of age? So one's contradicting the other, isn't it?
1: Yeah, I guess this was some Australian research as opposed to a government-funded program. Now, you would have thought they would all be sort of tapping into all of the knowledge there, but that was a kind of contrarian take to what the government was trying to do. An Australian study last year found that almost half of Year 6 students are unable to swim 50 metres or even tread water for 2 minutes, which are considered the minimum water safety requirements for that age group. Where do you reckon we're going wrong in swimming education?
0: Well, I think the thing we're going wrong with is that there's a lot of different nationalities, and we're noticing that in our swim school, is that it is mainly those different nationalities of people that are so frightened. We've got 12-year-olds, 14-year-olds that won't even put their face in the water. So they're going to go through life like that. And if the parents go with not doing anything when they're younger, well, they're not going to do it when they're older. You take a 4-year-old and they'll go along and have fun jumping in the water, playing around. You get to 6. Oh, no, that doesn't sit with me. I don't want to go down that line because I'm frightened. So I think the frightening bit comes in there, and then that goes through with them to the rest of their life. They miss swimming lessons at school in the early years, and then before you know it, they're in high school or last years of primary school and they can't swim at all.
1: Hearing from Pat Wright, OAM, a very well-known Mackay-based swimming teacher who's coached everyone from babies to Olympic champions over the years, for flipping this argument on its head. And some say, well, there's an age at which it's too young to teach swimming, which you disagree with, Pat. You're firmly of the opinion that it's important to get them in the water early and to have consistency around swimming education. But flip the argument on its head. Is there an age when it's too late to start swimming lessons?
0: I don't think there's an age that it's too late, but I think the trouble in teaching them at a later age is a lot harder. And they feel embarrassed. Even at 5 or 6, when they get in the water with a 3 or 4-year-old that's under the water playing around and everything, that 5 or 6-year-old looks around and says, oh, I can't do that, and then they want out.
1: You still hear about some people of generations past who learnt to tread water from the sink or swim method, which was exactly as it sounds. They were chucked into a pool or a lake and told, find your own way out. Did that method actually work?
0: No, it doesn't. You've got to do it with kid gloves. You've got to do it with kindness. You've got to do it rewarding them, being happy that they can do things. And a child, after they learn to walk, will not go on their back very easily until they're about 5 or 6, you may force them to. But in the early years, up until they learn to walk, if you can teach them to be on their back floating in that very early age, then it's so much easier to get them to push off, float out to you, float on their back if they're in trouble. Now, that's a learning curve and that's a safety curve.
1: A lot of families are investing significant amount of money in getting children educated in swimming, Pat, but they only go to a lesson once a week. If they don't have a pool in the backyard, that might be it. If you're not actually then going and as a parent actually trying to compound the training lessons by getting your child in the water at a pool or something like that, you're just leaving it to the swim coach once a week, how effective is that?
0: I believe it's still effective because, as I said, I know children that only do one lesson a week.

0: Thank you.
1: Pat Wright, OAM, with us on Regional Drive, legendary Mackay-based swim coach. Mitch at Rubyvale via the tech says, my dad used to hold me by the feet and drop me into the pool. By the time I was 6 months old, I loved it. I can never remember a time when I couldn't swim, says Mitch, whose dad started very young when it came to swim lessons. I'm asking if any of you can share with me a time that you had to come up with an improvised fix for something to get yourself out of a bind. The great Australian pastime of the bodge job. Heard a great example before from Chris, who was telling us about a time that a packet of chewing gum actually saved him on a motorbike trip. I think it was from Chiligo to Mareeba. He needed to keep putting the chewing gum on a crack in the fuel tank, but it did the trick until he got back to Mareeba where it could be repaired. What other examples of the bodge job have you seen or done? 1300 801 222.

Bit of Roxy music on your Tuesday afternoon. More than this, I'm asking of what examples you've had of having to find an improvised fix to get you out of a bind when something broke at an inopportune time. Yesterday was all about shoes. Today we've broadened it out to any time you've needed to improvise to get yourself out of a sticky situation. The bodge job, a great Australian pastime. By any means necessary, 1300 801 222. What broke?

0: to fix it. And how long did that temporary fix last? Well, Ron from Marion in the Mackay region says, I had a broken eye on my fishing rod. I put a replacement on and I used the missus' nail polish. That eye is still on the rod after a few years. Whilst Jack at Redlinch in Cairns says, steel petrol tank fell out of car on country road. I just bought the car, probably the first time it had a full tank. So I cut some farmer's brand new fence wire to hold it up again. The tank was split, so I used a bar of soap to seal. Found out that would last about 3 days. So every 3 days, I'd rub more soap on it for about a month before fixing it properly, says Jack at Redlinch. Well done, Jack. That is a cracking yarn. All right, keep them coming. 1-300-801-222. I want to hear about your bodge job that you want to share with us. You can text 0487-993-222.
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0: For more than half a century, the Air Nature display has fascinated locals and visitors to the Burdekin with one man's extraordinary collection of butterflies, shells, fossils and natural wonders. And now that iconic attraction and its collection of more than 60,000 items are up for sale with hopes its next chapter will keep the doors open to the public. As the future of one of the Burdekin's most unique landmarks hangs in the balance, what could be next for its current owners, Lorraine and Graham Buchan? Well, Lorraine's with us on Regional Drive this afternoon. G'day, Lorraine.
4: Good afternoon, Adam. Yes, I'm here.
0: Can't imagine this. It was an easy decision, was it, for you and Graham?
4: Well, it's just something that we're not as young as we used to be. And we're getting close to our 80s now. It was over 12 years ago that we've been trying to keep the door open. And it's the time now that we're just getting tired, that's all. And it's a magnificent display what Dad has put out there. And we're just hoping that someone will continue on with it. But you just never know what's in the lap of the gods now. So fingers crossed.
0: Well, Lorraine, could you take us back, give us a brief history lesson on who Dad was and how he amassed this incredible collection of natural wonders?
4: Well, the display's been open since 1966. And then he put an extension on the front of the place, and that was 1972. So the whole display is completely built by my father. He's built everything there. He's placed everything there himself, and it's all Australian. And if you're at the display, if you take note of the ceiling, there's 1,310 North Queensland rock butterflies. They are all slabs of rock. See, when you walk into the display, Dad's got

0: was going 24/7 back in those days. So we were very lucky we had good neighbours then. We probably couldn't do it today. Someone would complain for sure with the noise.
1: They'd get you for noise for sure these days. But why was Dad such an avid collector?
0: Well, I tell you what, my parents and my two brothers were born in South Australia, and they're only coming up to Queensland for 2 years, and that was to study birds. My dad was an ornithologist, and his egg collection now is in Canberra with the CSIRO, and they're using it for scientific research, which is really great. But my poor little mum, she was very homesick, and she wanted to go home. But Dad kept saying, oh, just a little bit longer. And, you know, he wanted to stay up here. But then in 1946, there was a flood. So they were stranded in the Burdekins. So they bought a cane farm out at Ayrville, and I was born here. So I'm the only banana bender in the family, all the rest of those crow eaters from South Australia. But it was at our cane farm that the scrub was still there, and you could shake a tree and pick the beetles up in bucketfuls. But you see, we cleared more ground to plant more cane, and it was the insect life that copped all the brunt of it. And with aerial spray, and this was Dad's vision, was to preserve this for the younger generation to see what was around. Because you don't see any of these beetles and moths and butterflies now, which is very sad, but that's life, isn't it?
1: Yeah, this extraordinary collection that your dad amassed of some more than 60,000 items of natural wonder, things like butterflies, shells and fossils. Are they part of the sale of this property, Lorraine?
0: Yes, I'm hoping. Well, the house is for sale, obviously, so the display goes with it. And then all the display is for sale and the house goes with us, whichever way you want it to go. But hopefully the whole thing will go as a whole bundle, the whole complete thing. But, you know, unless you've seen the nature display, you don't realise how magnificent it is to what Dad has done.
1: What kind of feedback have you had from the community since news broke that it's up for sale?
0: Oh, well, I've had a lot more locals come in. So that was good. But that, no, you know, it's something you hate to think that it was going to be dismantled and given away to other museums or something like that. It'd be great if there was someone really interested in nature, the way that my father was and the way that Graham and I have tried to keep it going for the last 12 years, sort of thing, so...
1: Ultimately, you're in charge of who buys it to a degree, Lorraine. I mean, will you hold out forever, or if no one's interested in taking on the collection?
0: We can't hold out forever because we're getting close to 80 now, and we'd like to be able to relax and not have to pack up, because Graham will go down tomorrow morning. He'll get up at 6 to get on the road to get down to Ayr, because we open it at 8 o'clock and from 8 till 5 from Tuesday through till Saturday, and Monday it's closed. We have a friend who opens it who's there today, Tuesday, and then we go home about lunchtime on Sunday because I still have granny duties in Townsville to get my granddaughters to school. So Graham goes down on Tuesday and I get down there on Thursday and we both go back on Sunday. So that's been going on for over 12 years now.
1: Well, if someone listening to this right now has ever fancied themselves as someone that would like to have their own nature display, what kinds of opportunity or responsibility do you think come with taking over this local treasure in the Burdekin?
0: Well, we don't have FPOS in there, you know, cards. So it's someone who really wants to go a little bit further and do cards, because a lot of people don't have cash now. They just come in with their cards and think that's it. But I have enough trouble trying to keep the door open without having to deal with cards as well. So, and that could be expanded, you know, and you'd be amazed at the amount of people that would be, you know, would more people would come in. But it's just that we always say to people when they text me, and I always text them back and say, please, it's just cash only. And it's only $5 for an adult and $1 for a primary school age child. You won't get anything cheaper than that. Can't even buy a cup of coffee for that.
1: Mm. Lorraine, you're making a compelling case.
0: Yes.
1: All right. Well, Lorraine, congrats to you and Graham for keeping this going for so long. Of course, at some point, you were going to need to find new owners. So best of luck with that endeavour as well. And thanks for joining us.
0: Now, thank you very much for having us, Adam, and hoping that the word will get out there that someone might be very interested in, because I do have a website that they can get in and have a look.

0: You know, this is the story about my parents, and there's photos of in the display, and this little family that's looking at everything is my daughter and son-in-law and my granddaughters. So when they were young, they probably wouldn't like to see their photos then. They're growing up now.
1: All right, well, check out the Air Nature display online. You can find more information. Lorraine Buchan, thanks for joining us.
0: Thanks very much for having me, Adam. I really, really appreciate it.
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0: Keith Urban and Michael McDonald of Doobie Brothers fame teaming up for We Go Back. Just 2 minutes to the 4 o'clock news. Let's find out how the share market fared for the second day of winter 2026. G'day, Greg.
1: And don't you love winter in Queensland, Adam? Markets having an up and down day. It was down, it was up. It was down another 40 points. It's now sitting square at 8,970 points. So there's nothing in it today at this stage. Some of the stocks that did gain, SRG Global was up 16%. Northern Star, a gold stock, up 14%. And Life360 put on 11% today. On the downside, TPG Telecom fell off 7%. Domino's Pizza, 7%. And Paladin Energy down 6.5%. Brent crude, it was off.

0: booked retailers and shopping centre operators after the Fair Work Commission approved a 4.75% wage increase, slightly above what the market expected. That SRG Global gain today after the infrastructure services company secured a $1.85 billion in new contracts, upgraded its earnings guidance for the financial year, and set a strong outlook for next year. We also saw Tasmea, a smaller company, up 16% after it announced plans to acquire specialist contractor Maxim Group. That deal was valued at about $250 million. The Aussie dollar was very steady, 71.63 US cents, and the gold price had a good day today, up 34 US dollars an ounce to 4,520 US an ounce, Adam.
1: Thanks for the update, Greg. Have a great Tuesday afternoon.
0: Cheers.
1: We'll find out what's making news now around the state, the country and the world. More of The Drive Show coming up after this news update. It's 4 o'clock.

0: ABC News, good afternoon. I'm Michael Bausch. The Queensland Government has introduced new laws to help fast-track critical mineral ventures. The legislation will speed up approvals for projects deemed to be significant to the state. Deputy Premier Jarrod Bley assured the House these powers can't be used if the work harms the environment.
1: An order will not result in mining in a national park or carrying out greenhouse gas storage activities in the Great Artesian Basin, because acts regulating those places clearly prohibit them.
0: Queensland's police minister has addressed state parliament after a 13-year-old was hit with extremist charges. The boy was recently arrested in Maryborough, accused of planning an imminent attack on a local school and having dangerous radical material from the internet. Dan Purdy told the House the boy is the first person in Queensland to be charged under the state's new anti-hate and counter-terror laws passed in March.
2: As a government, we need to be agile. We need to respond to changing threat levels and methodologies and give the police the resources they need to keep people safe.
0: Nearly 3 million Australians will get a pay rise of about $3,000 a year after the Fair Work Commission lifted the basic wage. Bronwyn Herbert reports.
3: Around 2.8 million workers on award rates are eligible to receive a 4.75% pay rise from the 1st of July. But those on the very lowest pay rates will get a bigger boost, around 6%, lifting the minimum wage to about $26.44 an hour, or just over $1,000 a week. The Commission President, Adam Hatcher, says it would take a wage rise of more than 5% to fully restore workers' purchasing power after the inflation surge.
4: Regrettably, it would not be practicable or responsible.
3: The Business Council says the wage increase will add pressure on businesses, warning higher pay must be supported by stronger productivity to be sustainable over the long term.
0: A man in his 20s and a teenage boy have been taken to the Townsville University Hospital with facial burns after an oil drum explosion. Emergency services were called to a business on Northern Link Circuit in the Townsville suburb of Shaw just before 1:30 this afternoon. The man and boy are both in a stable condition. Meantime, firefighters are battling a blaze at a Gold Coast service station. Crews were called to Executive Drive in Burleigh Heads about an hour ago, where a four-wheel drive was engulfed in flames. Authorities say the fire is in a car park away from the Bowsers. No injuries have been reported. Gag orders on Australian defence personnel will be waived to allow them to give evidence at an inquiry into sexual violence in the military. Will Murray reports.
5: Veterans Affairs Minister Mac Keogh says the federal government will waive non-disclosure and non-disparagement requirements for current and former ADF members who want to participate in the inquiry. It'll begin later this year and cover prevention and early intervention, along with the reporting of and response to military sexual violence. It'll also probe the misuse of the Defence Force's justice system and barriers faced by civilian police when investigating military sexual violence matters. Advocates and former service personnel have welcomed the amendment after fears some of the worst affected veterans wouldn't be allowed to give evidence.
0: One of the criminal charges against veteran broadcaster Alan Jones has been dropped, with prosecutors giving no official reason. Tamsin Buckle reports.
6: Prosecutors have withdrawn the charge in a Sydney court, less than 2 months before the former radio presenter is set to go to trial in August. Mr. Jones is now facing 26

0: 6 charges, which relate to 8 complainants, including 2 counts of sexual touching. The dropped charge related to an alleged assault in which the complainant claimed Jones touched and grabbed them during an event in 2013. All proceedings with that complainant are now dismissed. The 85-year-old did not appear in court and denies all allegations against him.
1: And briefly, Australia's population has passed the 28 million mark. The Bureau of Statistics live tracking clock showed the milestone was reached early this morning. It assumes one person is being added every 75 seconds based on births, deaths and immigration numbers. Queensland's weather, a few showers tomorrow for the Granite Belt and parts of the Fraser Coast. Fine elsewhere, Brisbane 15 to 25. Looking further ahead, fine for the southeast on Thursday, Friday and Saturday as well. On Moreton Bay, north to northwesterlies, 10 to 15 knots. ABC News.
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4: It's already been a good afternoon. Some good stories being shared on good bodge jobs that have got you out of a bind. I'm after more. 1300 801 222. Those improvised fixes that sometimes become a little more permanent. Tamika sent me a photo of the dryer. She says, this is just being resourceful. My old dryer had some cracks in the door, so I just taped them up. So there's gaffer tape and electrical tape holding this dryer door together. And Tamika says, what should have been a temporary fix has lasted half a decade. More stories coming through via the text, but I'd love to take your calls on 1300 801 222 this hour. On Drive, children and serious brain injuries are two things that should never be mentioned in the same sentence. Yet sadly for some Queensland families, they are confronted with this prospect each and every year. We're going to be hearing from one Townsville mum recounting a story, a terrible accident that claimed the life of her husband and left her daughter with a critical brain injury. Her daughter survived, but the long road to recovery has been grueling to say the least. She's very pleased to hear about a new program that's going to kick off in Townsville that will assist families dealing with acquired brain injuries or spinal injuries in that critical first year of rehabilitation. More on that one coming up this hour.

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0: Still to come this hour. These days, so many houses have electric ovens, air fryers and microwaves. It wasn't all that long ago that the humble wood stove was the centre of every household, a beloved addition to any home during the winter months. You're going to be hearing from a craftsman who specialises in bringing these beautiful old appliances back from the brink. That one is coming up very soon on Drive. A few of you sharing your bodge job stories. Before I get to those, Tracy from Air, who's listening. G'day, Tracy. Listening from Switzerland this afternoon, or this morning, where you are, says, I've got many fond memories of visiting the Air nature display in the 1970s with my friends. Christmas school holidays were not complete without spending time mesmerised by the huge range of gigantic butterflies and other insects. Hopefully an interested party will come forward and save this priceless exhibition, says Tracy, who's listening in Switzerland. And I've been asking you to share examples of the great Australian pastime of finding an improvised fix when something breaks at an inconvenient time. Monica at Mount Garnet says, travelling on the Bruce Highway many years ago and went through potholes and burst the bottom radiator hose, middle of nowhere, of course, so I look in the boot. There's an older Cobra, Sikaflex and gaffer tape. Sure enough, I cut the hat, wrapped it around the split hose a couple of times, gaffer taped and secured with a bit of Sikaflex. And Bob's your uncle bought a new hose in the next big town, but didn't actually replace for quite a while, says Monica at Mount Garnet. And this story from Peter, he's a ripper. He says it's a true story, Peter in Rockhampton. And I might just have to spell out one key element of it just in case there's some young ears are in the car, but it's fair enough. He says, I was in my work ute off-road about 20 years ago and I ran over a truck tyre in the long grass. Now, unbeknownst to me, I'd broken the metal fuel line. When the vehicle stopped shortly after, I found the problem. Now, as luck would have it, there was a 4-inch piece of garden hose attached to a discarded BONG, which was about 1 metre from where I stopped. So I used that hose to temporarily fix the broken line. I continued back to the work depot some 40 kilometres away for a proper fix to be put in. 100% true story, says Peter in Rockhampton. Sounds like you've never been more pleased to see one of those things, Peter. If ever there was an opportune piece of garden hose that might have been used for at the time, and still to this day, I guess, illegal purpose, it was fitting that it was there when you needed it. 1-300-801-222. Want to hear more great stories of botched jobs that got you out of a bind today on Drive.
1: 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ABC North Queensland.
0: Firing up the oven is as easy as turning a knob these days. It wasn't so long ago, though, that cooking a Sunday roast was a much more involved process. You'd have to gather the firewood, pull out the axe, chop it into manageable bits, and then kindle up a fire to get it the right heat before putting in the meat. Turns out the days of the humble old wood stove aren't over yet. Justin Press is a metal fabricator by trade, but in recent years he's become known as the wood stove guy. And from his farm in New South Wales, he gets antique wood stoves from sheep stations in Queensland, cattle properties in the territory and all corners of the country, and restores them back to their former glory. And it turns out, having an old wood stove is a very trendy thing these days. As Justin will attest, he's with us on Drive on ABC Radio Queensland. G'day, Justin.
3: G'day, Adam.
0: We won't talk about the State of Origin result.
3: Oh, well, we can if you want to.
0: No, well, I'm happy to talk to you about it because I'm a New South Wales fan, but the rest of the listeners will all switch off. And we're in ratings period, so we can't have that happen. So, Justin, in case there are any younger listeners scratching their heads wondering what in the world we're talking about right now, can you remind us what exactly constitutes a wood stove?
3: Oh, well, just the old, back in the old days, back in the 50s, I guess, and before, every home had an old

0: put stove in it. And yeah, it was pretty much the heart of the home. And yeah, when electricity came in, well, all these old stoves sort of got pushed aside and sort of thrown in the rubbish tip. And yeah, now they're getting sort of trendy again. People are putting them in their barbecue areas and man caves and she sheds and all that sort of stuff. So yeah.
1: Well, you're a metal fabricator by trade. How did you find yourself falling down the rabbit hole of restoring antique stoves?

0: Oh yeah, well, yeah, I've always sort of been interested in old, Australiana type stuff, and being a metal fabricator and cast iron and all that sort of stuff. I just sort of picked up a stove one day and thought, yeah, I'll do that up, and so sort of set it in the corner, and I'd done it up there, and a fella come up and seen it, and he said, "Oh, do you want to sell it?" And I said, "Oh yeah, why not? I'll sell it." And then I bought another one and another one, another one, and yeah, sort of 6, 7 years later, it's pretty much a full-time job for me. I'm booked up for over a year with the restoration. So yeah.
1: What kind of state are some of these wood stoves in that get sent down to you?
0: Oh, mate, sometimes, I'm just handed a big pile of metal and say, "Do your best." And yeah, mate, they can be pretty poor condition, and some of them are pretty good. But yeah, I can pump sometimes 100 hours into a big old stove and get it back to how it was, and usually they're better than what they were. I use, thicker materials and stuff like that, and it's something that'll last another 100 years.
1: Are there any particular old brands or models that are considered like the holy grail for collectors, Justin?
0: Well, here in New South Wales, you've got your Metta stoves. So, with your Metta, you've got a Canberra and a Bega, and the old Beacon Lights. They had, an old lighthouse on the front, and the bigger sort of stoves in the shearing sheds and that. They were called the younger range. So they started off at a number one, and it goes all the way up to a number 12, and they weigh nearly a ton. The big ones are all in the old pubs and shearing sheds and that sort of stuff. So yeah, I've got a bit of a passion for the younger stoves. They're just a solid cast iron looking stove, no enamel or anything like that. But yeah, they're the sort of stoves I sort of follow.
1: Hearing here from Justin Press, who has specialised in restoring old wood stoves, which for some of you will take you right back to your childhood, your youth, or maybe even your adulthood. Perhaps some of you were cooking with the wood stove before they fell out of vogue. They are returning to, well, I wouldn't say fashion. They're not fashionable necessarily, but some people are actually looking to put these things back into the, as you said, back into the man cave, the she shed, maybe out on the porch. Any getting installed back inside properties, to the best of your knowledge, inside the home, Justin, or is it more of an outdoors thing these days?
0: Oh, look, I'd say sort of 70% of them are an outdoor type thing at the moment. But look, sure, you can put them back. You can put them in your home. They just do smoke when you first light them up. Back in the day, they used to keep them going 24/7. When you first light them up, these days, they do smoke a bit. So that's why people tend to put them in their barbecue areas and that sort of stuff. So yeah.
1: Did you have a wood stove in your home growing up, Justin?
0: No, I didn't, mate. No.
1: Well, I did, and I can tell you it was not fun being a kid in a house with a wood stove because it was the kids' jobs to go. We didn't have to get the wood. That was the hardest part. We had to chop the wood, then we had to put it in the wood box, and then we had to light the fire and keep it going until dinner time. I mean, cry me a river, I hear some of you saying, but
0: oh, yeah, I can see.
1: I can tell you I was pretty happy when we upgraded.
0: Yeah, oh, mate, 100%. I can see why the wives threw them to buggery when the electricity came in. That's for sure. So,
1: Well, there's an art, though. There's an art to getting them the perfect temperature, right? Like, there is a real
0: there
1: art
0: is.
1: to it.
0: It's all trial and error, mate. I've been cooking on mine for 2 years, and you're still learning. There's no temperature dial, that's for sure. But yeah, it's all trial and error. Look, I'd rather cook a roast in my old wood stove any day than the electric one inside. It just, I don't know, it just seems to have a drier heat, and you do get a little hint of smoke in it. And yeah, mate, you can't beat them.
1: How much could an old wood stove that's been brought back to good condition be worth these days, Justin? What are people paying for these things?
0: Oh, mate, the big, massive double stoves. Yeah, they can bring up to $15,000. Been saying that, there's probably 100 to 150 hours worth of work in restoring it back to new. So yeah, they're getting really, really hard to find. Most people now are bringing their stoves to me, and I'm restoring them for them. So yeah, it's just yeah, there's money there, but yeah, it's all time and money, you know what I mean?
1: I reckon you might have started something here. I wonder if any of our other listeners listening to this would agree with you that certain foods tasted better cooked in a wood stove. I wonder if anyone out there wants to put the case to us and back up what Justin's saying. Justin Press has been with us. He is a metal fabricator by trade. these days he's known as the wood stove guy, and from his farm in New South Wales, he's getting antique wood stoves sent to him from Queensland to bring back to their former glory. You can actually search the wood stove guy Australia on Instagram if you want to see some of his before and afters. Justin, thanks for joining us this afternoon.
0: Yeah, not a problem at all, Adam. Thanks for having me on.
1: Thank you, Justin Press. Anyone else out there have fond or not so fond memories of the old wood stove days? Deary me, I can just remember it was freezing enough. It was by about this time, the wood stove would be well and truly going in the Stephen household. And Dad would be on the farm working, so it was always the kids' jobs after school to go and split the wood and then go and put it in the wood box, get it going for dinner, and then Mum and Dad obviously cooked on it. But, yeah, I wasn't that disappointed when the wood stove got upgraded. Thinking back, though, I mean, it was... Yeah, Mum used to whip up some mean feasts in it. What tasted better cooked in a wood stove? Let me know. 1-300-801-222. You can text 0487-993-222.
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1: I want to hear about your great bodge job fixes over the years, those improvised fixes where just anything necessary to get you home or to save the job. Kerry at Mareeba says, years ago, with a mate in his cool XC Falcon, we crossed an old timber bridge when all of a sudden the gearbox falls out. So the cross member lost a bolt. We were stuck. We borrowed a piece of fencing wire from an old fence and cob and coaled it back into place. Got us home 10 kilometres or so, says Kerry. Tony from Rockhampton says, 1977 in the Northern Territory on holidays, got a hole in the top tank of my old Land Cruiser radiator, patched it up with two-pack epoxy, and sold it in 1990 as a farm basher, and epoxy still doing an amazing job. Can't say much about the rest of the vehicle, but the radiator was still doing a good job, says Tony from Rockhampton. Thanks, Tony, for sharing that, and if I've botched that word, can someone fix it for me? I don't have a bodge job fix for mispronunciation.

new song, Love Without Hard Lines, Lontano, a duo that features the divinely talented Far North Queensland artist Roz Pappalardo, one half of Lontano. Epoxy is the word I was, the pronunciation I was going for, thanks to Jamie from Wandecla. And great story that Tony from Rockhampton shared there of a great bodge job fix. Some other ones that are coming through here on the text. Julie Mount Garnet says, driving a bus, kids and a horse from Adelaide to Queensland, we got a flat tyre at Cunnamulla. We put chewing gum in the hole as it was leaking air. It worked for many years, says Juliet Mount. One piece of chewing gum lasted for many years, or you just kept doing the chewing gum fix whenever the tyre got a flat, Julie? And then on the wood stoves, Gordon says, we had a wood stove and chip heaters for hot water. Scotty at Alligator says, had a meters wood stove with a hot water system. Cooked a leg of lamb for 9 hours. Best lamb ever. Whilst Julie says, totally agree with wood stove cooking and keeping the house so cozy. So happy this gentleman is restoring these stoves. Soups, scones and roast veggies all taste better by the sounds of things in a wood stove. Julie, thank you so much for sharing that one. Keen to hear from you this afternoon. 1300 801 222. Anyone else got a good bodge job story to share of the time you found your way out of a bind in a rather Australian way? Or if you want to talk about wood stoves and your memories of those, either as a kid or as an adult that was cooking for the family in them, what was better in a wood stove? Let me know. Grant, who is the Flat Creek, Grant at Flat Creek Station says, Adam, it was the job of the kids to chop the wood and light the stove. Great for drying footy boots also. Cooking definitely was good on the old stove, which also heated the hot water system. So many of you actually had the wood stove and heater system combined there. And I'm glad to know I wasn't the only slave labourer used to keep the wood stove running. I might add, though, that I didn't actually have to go out and chop the wood in the freezing cold. That was the job of the men, but it was the job of the kids to ensure that the wood stove was ready for dinner. Yep, keep them coming. 1300 801 222. Jess Naunton will be here with a news update soon.

0: It's Rolling Stones in the Stars. Let's find out what's making news on this, the 2nd of June 2026. Jessica Naunton here with an update.
1: Afternoon, Adam, making news this hour. An algorithm used to determine how much government funding older people should get to help them live at home has caused dozens of mistakes. In a Senate estimates hearing, officials from the Department of Health and Aged Care have revealed they've had about 1,000 people wanting a review of their funding assessment. A determination has been made for about 600 of the complaints, with 132 requiring reassessments. The relatively new algorithm has come under heavy scrutiny because it doesn't allow assessors to override its outcome. Meanwhile, a man in his 20s and a teenage boy have been taken to Townsville University Hospital with facial burns after an oil drum explosion. Emergency services were called to a business on Northern Link Circuit in the Townsville suburb of Shaw just before 1:30 this afternoon. A Queensland Fire Department spokesperson says there was no fire associated with the 200-litre drum explosion and crews attended to ensure the area was safe. Both patients were transported to hospital in stable conditions. And Australia's population has ticked over the 28 million mark. The Bureau of Statistics live tracking clock showed the milestone was reached early this morning. It assumes one person is being added every 75 seconds based on births, deaths and immigration numbers. The nation is expected to reach 30 million people by 2031. That's the latest news, Adam. There'll be more at 5 o'clock.
0: Thank you very much, Jess.
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0: Soon you're going to be hearing about a 12-month pilot program that's going to support regional Queensland families dealing with a child that suffered a brain or spinal injury. And the really important first year, that period, that critical period after hospital discharge for their rehabilitation, you're going to be hearing about it through, well, the experience of a family that didn't actually get to go through this program, but very much could have used it. That one coming up soon. Plus, the courtroom fight over Forever Chemicals is putting a price tag on decades of contamination and raising the stakes for industries across the country, according to an environmental chemist who you'll hear from.

0: That's REM and Bad Day, which is a fitting title for the next story that you're about to hear, because children and serious brain injuries, not two things ever that should be mentioned in the same sentence, and yet sadly every year there's Queensland families confronted with this prospect. It's been almost 5 years since the Hellier family from North Queensland, their lives were forever changed in a motorbike accident that killed father of five, Mike, and left his daughter Samantha with critical injuries. Samantha would survive and has done remarkably well considering the traumatic nature of her injuries, but her ongoing treatment requires mum Amanda to rack up hundreds of kilometres each week in car trips between appointments. The Helliers would have greatly benefited from a new Townsville-based program called Back to Belonging, which aims to assist families during that critical first year of discharge following a serious brain or spinal injury. And while it won't help Samantha, mum Amanda is very pleased to see it funded and is with us on Regional Drive. Thanks for joining us.
1: Hi, Adam.
0: Amanda, I'm sure you'd probably prefer not to go back there, but for context, do you mind telling us what happened to your daughter on that fateful day?
1: It was just after COVID. The girls were all swimming squads, and we decided to go to Mackay for the weekend, for the long weekend, do the squad swimming there, at the carnival. And the day just turned horrible. About 10 kilometres out of Mackay, my two daughters and I were in the car while Samantha and her dad was on the bike behind us. And there was a head-on collision. None of us saw the actual accident. And

0: through to Townsville while she was being flown about an hour out of Townsville. I got the call that they needed to do surgery to place a monitor in her skull for pressure. And when we arrived at the hospital, she was in surgery. So, yes, she went to ICU for about 2 weeks. The first week was very touch and go. We stayed at Townsville Hospital for a full 8 weeks where she was flat on her back. And there was constant talk about sending her to Brisbane because Townsville Hospital was not geared really for pediatric trauma. After the 8 weeks, we were, Sammy was transferred to Brisbane for rehab, and we stayed there for 4 weeks, which brought us to Christmas shutdown for most places. So they decided she was at a stage where we could start rehab externally. And we came back home on Christmas Eve.
1: Wow. What a horrendous 3 months for your family, Amanda. The girls losing their dad, and then Samantha, very touch and go there. But even as she survived a very long road back to recovery, in that first year after discharge, what were some of the challenges that you faced and that Samantha faced that that sort of just really did compound the challenge?
0: Oh, I think the big thing, Samantha had to learn to walk, talk, read, eat from scratch. So it was a 24/7 thing, basically. We had rehab every single day, up to three types of rehab, OT, physio, speech, psychology, every single day, 5 days a week, just to get her back to basic functionality. And it was hard in the sense that Sammy was so full on, yet I still had another 11-year-old and 14-year-old at home with nobody to care for them, nobody to support them and what they're going through. And worrying about Samantha. It was full on. That first year, she didn't return to school full time. I think about 3 months into the school year, she started going to maybe one or two lessons a year. The twins both started started high school. So it was a whole new school, new people. And then, yes.
1: We're hearing here from Amanda Hillier, whose daughter Samantha suffered a traumatic brain injury nearly 5 years ago in a fatal accident that claimed the life of her father. And this is just documenting your story, Amanda, because your family didn't benefit from a program that others are going to from now, this Townsville-based program called Back to Belonging. It sounds like it would have been ideal for Sammy and the situation you face in that critical 12 months after discharge. How would have a program like that, where all the care is coordinated, how would have it made life much easier for you?
0: It would have been great to have it back then. I wouldn't have had to send my other two kids to Tasmania to family members that they haven't seen in the last 10 years. We would have been together as a family. We would have, to them, I think it was just as hard. Just the fact that if you would have this whole bundle of services in one basket, the fact that these kids with the brain injuries and any type of injuries, they built such a rapport with those first people that they connect with, the OTs, the physios, the speeches, that if you have this for 12 months, the amount of work they can put in, it would just be amazing for the kids to have that continuity of care, to have the capability of doing it while you're in your hometown or much closer to your hometown than having to go to a city to deal with this. And I know one of the big hurdles we had with OTs and speeches is

0: finding anybody with availability. The wait list was ridiculous.
1: Amanda, I was speaking to you earlier today and you were telling me even today, even nearly 5 years on, you can rack up 1,000 kilometres in a week, still taking Samantha around to her various appointments that she needs. How is she progressing all these years on?
0: Oh, Samantha has made huge strides because other than the brain injury, she's had quite a few orthopaedic injuries as well. So we've been doing one thing at a time, dealing with the most disruptive parts first, and she's doing great. She's year 11 now. There is a lot of hurdles we still got to get over. There is a long road ahead of us, but with services available and if we can just keep going, yeah, she'll get there. She'll be all right, mate.
1: It's incredible what your family's had to live through. Incredible not being the good incredible, but the terrible incredible. But resilience on display here. And Amanda, thank you for joining us. Just to explain the situation your family's been in and how a program like the one that's about to be run out of Townsville will actually benefit families like yours in the future that have a child that gets an acquired brain injury or a serious spinal injury. So best of luck to Samantha in her ongoing recovery, and well done to you and your daughters as well for managing to make it through. It's been a pretty tough 5 years.
0: Thank you so much for that, and thank you for having me on the program, and good luck to Townsville Hospital team. I don't know if I'm allowed to name names, but they did a great job, and with this available to them, it's going to mean so much to families.
1: And Amanda, well done to you, because when we spoke earlier in the afternoon, you weren't sure you could make it through the interview without using colourful language. And I was actually waiting for it. I was embracing it if it was to come. But you've done very well. You brought your A game today.
0: My colleagues know I'm terrible.
1: Oh, I think some colourful language would have been very fitting given what you've been through. But thank you for joining us this afternoon. Have a good afternoon.
0: Thanks, Adam. You too.
1: Amanda Hellier with us on Regional Drive.
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0: Stan Salton ringing in my ears, just 8 minutes to your next news update. After the news, high-speed motorbikes. They're built for racetracks and salt flats, right? After the news, you're going to meet one adrenaline junkie who wasn't content with just hitting breakneck speeds on land, so he built an underwater motorbike and took it for a ride amongst the crocodiles at Mackay's Slade Point.
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0: Some of you sharing fond memories of Woodstove's past. We were talking earlier with the Woodstove Restorer. Mark in Innisfail says, Woodstove cooking beautiful meals, but a real bugger doing a roast in the summer. And a few other texts coming through that I'll read after the news at 5 o'clock. The federal government is taking on chemical giant 3M in a multi-billion dollar lawsuit over PFAS contamination from firefighting foam that was historically used across defence sites. Dubbed Forever Chemicals, PFAS has polluted soil and waterways around Australia, including in Queensland, leaving communities to grapple with the fallout for decades. And experts say this looming legal battle might actually be a defining moment for environmental accountability in Australia. Dr. Simon Silver is a chemist and works with La Trobe University, and I had a conversation with Simon about the significance of this legal challenge.
2: PFAS compounds have been around now for more than two decades, and the science has proven the damage that it can do to human health and also to our environment. So I think this lawsuit is more a message to all other chemical producers out there that they should be mindful of the hazard that such chemicals can cause to humans, but also it's a message that regulation should be tight around such compounds.
0: We know how long PFAS have been in production for, Simon? How long have these chemicals actually been utilised for different purposes?
2: Probably being utilised for more than 20 years now, but probably just in the last five years that we realise how bad they are and what are the hazards related to them.
0: It's often referred to as a forever chemical. There's PFAS, there's PFOS, and there are other chemicals in the broad family, but they're referred to as forever chemicals. What makes them so persistent and so difficult to remove from the environment?
2: So the chemistry of the PFAS compounds is basically we have a carbon bind to a fluorine, and that's the strongest chemistry binding that you can have. So breaking down that binding, it's quite difficult. So once they are in the environment, it's really hard to remove them. Not only that, but they also bioaccumulate over time. So that can transmit the concentrations from the soil, for example, to the plant and the plant to the humans. So that's the biggest issue with them.
0: Well, for those that live around defence bases in Australia, there's been concerns around broader contamination now for years. What do we know about the long-term environmental or health concerns related to exposure to PFAS?
2: Yeah, so this is where it gets a little bit tricky because there's a lot of studies happening at the moment all over the world that shows when you're exposed to high concentrations of PFAS, there's direct relation to a certain types of cancer, also immune disorders and liver damage. When it comes to lower concentration, the space is a little bit gray. So that's why it's monitoring the levels of PFAS either in our soil or water, it's really important.
0: The Commonwealth is seeking to recover more than $2 billion in costs. Does putting a dollar figure on contamination change the way that government or industry will think about environmental risk?
2: I believe so. So I think, as I said, that's sending a message to all industry out there how important it is to monitor what we're putting out in the environment. Putting a dollar figure helps, but I don't know if that's the final solution or if that's the ending of all the disposal of such chemicals in the environment.
0: Just hearing from Dr. Simon Silver here, he's a chemist with La Trobe University, and we're talking about the big news from last week that the federal government would be seeking restitution from 3M in the form of a multi-billion dollar lawsuit. The federal government alleging that 3M, the makers of PFAS, withheld information about its environmental risks. I mean, we are yet to hear from 3M and to see, you know, their side of the argument, but more broadly speaking, how important is early disclosure if manufacturers of chemicals end up finding out that maybe they're not as safe as they thought?
2: That's quite important. As soon as you get to know what are the potential hazards that a chemical could have, they should be disclosed as soon as possible so we can put the right measures in place.
0: I mean, PFAS is in a lot of things that people are using every day, Simon, and it will remain that way, it would seem. But its use on defence bases and around the issues around contamination around airports as well, where it's been used historically in firefighting foams, it's sort of that moving off location and into the environment that seems to be the broader concern than whether it's on your couch in the form of a guard against liquid or in your fry pan to stop things sticking there. But do you see PFAS ceasing to exist at all, or do you think it will only have very limited application from here?
2: Well, look, the way that technology is evolving, we can have modifications, new chemicals can replace such chemicals, but that doesn't carry the same hazards as the PFAS compounds do. So it comes down now to the government having tight regulations around what's allowed or what's not allowed, and making sure that everything that we put out there is safe to use.
0: What message do you think this whole episode actually sends to chemical manufacturers and suppliers that are going to operate in Australia?
2: Well, I think that's sending a message very clear that they should be careful or what they're producing or importing or selling into the in Australia, but also making sure that everything that they put out there into the public are safe to use and there's no hazards to environment or to human health.
0: And more broadly speaking, Dr. Simon, are there any lessons that you think we need to take from our experience with PFAS to ensure we don't deal with similar environmental legacy issues in the future?
2: Well, I think, yeah, the regulation has been tight, so reducing consumption and avoiding as much as we can put in then into the environment, that will save us cost of with remediation and also all the damage that they can cause into the communities.
0: Of course, these synthetic forever chemicals are used in things like household appliances because they repel, you know, grease and stains and things like that. Do you think PFAS will continue to have some purpose, Simon, or do you think new products might be created that don't have some of the issues that PFAS have that can do everything or very close to everything that this chemical can currently do?
2: Yeah, I do believe that they can still have a purpose if they're used in an appropriate context, taking the right measures and following all the safe guidelines. But I also believe there's a lot of greener chemistries out there that can replace them and serve the same purpose.
0: And that was Dr. Simon Silver with La Trobe University. So many texts coming through about fond memories of old wood stoves that you were either a kid and you were having to do all the work to ensure that mum and dad could cook on them, or some of you used to cook in them yourselves. And I'm going to share some stories that are coming through via the text on 0487 993 222 out the other side of the news, where we will also have a traffic and weather update for you. It is 5 o'clock.

0: ABC News, good afternoon. I'm Michael Bausch. Tim Mander says a federal police investigation into his voting enrolment status must be allowed to run its course. Queensland's Olympics minister stood aside from cabinet last month after the Australian Electoral Commission made a referral to the AFP. He had been under scrutiny after reports emerged that he was enrolled to vote at a staffer's home address. Mr. Mander says it's important to let police do their job.
1: It's out of my control. It is now with the AFP. And we'll wait for that process to take place.
0: The Federal Treasurer has welcomed a pay boost for nearly 3 million of Australia's lowest earners. The Fair Work Commission has today announced a 4.75% lift in the baseline award rate to just over $1,000 a week. The national minimum wage will scale up by nearly 6%. Jim Chalmers says it's a rise Australian workers need and deserve.
2: This means that the minimum wage is up more than $12,000 a year since we came to office 4 years ago. It's about a 30% increase in the minimum wage.

0: which is a very good thing.
1: Overseas, Ukraine says Russia has launched 73 missiles and more than 650 drones at the country, marking one of Moscow's largest assaults in recent months. William Howard Evans reports.
2: Multiple people have been killed and dozens injured following the widespread Russian strikes across much of Ukraine. Large plumes of smoke can be seen rising from the centre of the capital, Kyiv. There are fires near a gas station, a construction site, several apartment blocks and two houses. The city's mayor is urging people to stay in shelters, as blackouts are also reported across the city. The strikes were somewhat expected, with Moscow last week warning it would retaliate with vengeance after a Ukrainian attack hit a dormitory in the Russian-held Luhansk region, killing 21 people.
1: Queensland's newest MP has used his maiden speech in Parliament to acknowledge his predecessor in the Brisbane seat of Stafford. Labor's Luke Richmond won last month's by-election, prompted by the sudden death of Labor-turned-independent Jimmy Sullivan. He told the House Mr. Sullivan was his friend who gave him his start in politics.
3: I stand here before you today with great joy and pride in being Stafford's new Labor MP. But I also stand here with a sense of sadness and in the shadow of a tragedy. Jimmy Sullivan was taken from us too soon.
1: Well, the Gold Coast theme park has been closed as a wildlife team searches for a missing Tasmanian devil. Emily Dobson reports.
4: The young devil named Mary arrived at Paradise Country last month and had been housed in a secure indoor habitat while quarantining, with access to a small outdoor area. During this morning's routine check, the wildlife team failed to locate the animal. The park was closed as a precaution as staff searched the habitat and surrounds. The search will now be expanded to the rest of the park, with thermal imaging equipment aiding the search when the devils are most active at night time. A spokesperson for Village Roadshow Theme Park said Biosecurity Queensland has been notified.
1: The Federal Innovation Minister has defended the decision to embed the new AI Safety Institute within an existing department. The watchdog is meant to protect Australians from the harms of artificial intelligence, but it won't have the powers of an independent regulator and will be placed inside the Department of Industry, Science and Resources. Tim Ayres has told Senate Estimates it will be well-resourced and staffed by experts.
5: I have no apprehensions about the capacity of this department to provide me and the government with frank and fearless advice about these questions. Never doubted that.
1: In the NRL, Manly's interim coach Kieran Foran has secured the full-time gig. The 35-year-old stepped in late March after Anthony Seibold was sacked. Foran has now signed a 3-year contract. The Sea Eagles have won 7 of the 9 games under his tenure. To finance, on the markets, the ASX 200 fell 5 points today. It closed at 8,724. The Australian dollar's worth 71.78 US cents. Queensland's weather, a few showers tomorrow for parts of the Fraser Coast, fine or mostly fine elsewhere. Possible morning fog in eastern districts between Cooktown and Gympie and about the Granite Belt. Brisbane, 15 to 25 degrees, fine for the southeast on Thursday, Friday and Saturday. On Moreton Bay, seas around a metre. ABC News.
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8: High-speed motorbikes, they're made for racetracks, right? Or very good roads. Maybe salt flats. You're going to meet a Mackay-based adrenaline junkie, though, who wasn't content with just trying to hit breakneck speeds on land. So he built an underwater motorbike and took it for a ride amongst the crocodiles at Slade Point. It's the only unusual thing he's been up to either. A new chapter for Sea Country Management is unfolding at Lucinda off the north coast of Queensland. Traditional owners leading the charge to protect some the most precious marine life in that part of the world. And sharing fond memories of Woodstove's past with you, the listeners, today. Some texts coming through that I'll get to soon. Jason McLean, what's happening on our roads?
0: And a very good afternoon to you. In Rockhampton this afternoon, getting busy traffic heading out of town on both Old and New Bridge, Yamba Road through North Rocky towards Yeppoon Road. No delays meantime, Yeppoon Road and also EB Park Road. You run up towards Mackay on the Bruce Howard. No delays there. No major delays around Mackay either. In Townsville, very busy conditions at the intersection of Ingham Road and Walcock Street. Ingham Road through to the intersection, about a 5-minute delay alone there. Got delays.

0: That's with roadworks on the Bruce Highway between Townsville and Cairns, especially at Cowley, also south of Innisfail through Marillion and both directions Fitzgerald Creek. In Cairns, Sheridan Street outbound Cairns North, very heavy traffic there. And the Bruce Highway heading through Earlville, busy conditions also. I'm Jason McLean from ATN on ABC Radio Queensland.
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0: Stevie Nicks, talk to me. Rhonda from Gordonvale. I grew up on a farm near Mergan, and as a child, I would often have to light the wood stove in the morning and cook breakfast for my brothers. Mum used to cook a Christmas cake in the wood stove oven, which took a lot of patience as you had to cook the cake on a warm... You had to cook the cake on a warm temp with just a little bit of wood burning. Then someone would come along and add another big piece of wood to boil the kettle, and that would heat the oven too much and crack the Christmas cake, which would break Mum's heart. As kids, we had the job of collecting the wood and filling the wood box. Great memories, says Rhonda from Gordonvale. Yeah, that was my job too, Rhonda, on the farm, having to collect the wood and fill up the wood box. And one of you says, Adam, I turned scrap into wood-fired pizza ovens and stoves. Have made over 370 since 2008. Truck belly stoves. So check that out online if you want to have a look at a local listener who does this kind of thing. Wood stoves, they're back in vogue by the sounds of things. They're coming back. They're making a comeback, albeit maybe in areas where there isn't too much concern around, I guess, the smoke in suburbia. That might be an issue if you're trying to have a wood-fired smoke in the middle of suburbia, maybe not a wood-fired oven, I should say, in suburbia, maybe more of a kind of outer suburbia or rural residential kind of thing.
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0: Now, most people see a 200-horsepower motorbike and think track day. But for one North Queensland inventor, a standard racetrack just wasn't adventurous enough or wet enough, as it turns out. Lucky Kaiser has spent a lifetime building insanely powerful motorbikes and then taking them out to salt flats to try and break land speed records. The retired mechanic from Mackay is probably best known for a frankly insane piece of machinery that he built back in the 80s. It involved fitting a Rolls-Royce Merlin aircraft engine to a motorbike. Theoretically, it could reach speeds of up to 400 kilometres an hour. Turns out Lucky has been very busy working on another project as well, and he's with us on Regional Drive. G'day, Lucky Kaiser.
2: G'day, Adam. How
0: are you? I'm good. Let's hope the reception not great there, so let's hope we can hear you here on the blower. So before we get onto the underwater motorbike, can you just tell us a bit more about how extraordinary this Merlin motorbike was that you built?
2: Oh, well, it's a pretty extraordinary motorbike. It's the only one in the world, and to my knowledge so far, and it's the biggest V-twin in the world, and capacity-wise, and being a Rolls-Royce, it's unusual too, you know, and come out of a mosquito bomber aeroplane from the war, which actually that aeroplane I own, and it's seen action and dropped the bouncing bombs in Germany, so there's a bit of history behind the engine. But I salvaged two cylinders off a wreck, and the rest is history, really, but the thing is, I was just lucky to find an old mosquito back them days, and they were a very rare aeroplane, and I love aviation history, by the way, too, and I didn't destroy a good engine, not a V-12, because they're very collectible. They bring up to $1 million, an aircraft one, so, but this one was wrecked, so instead of it going to the melting pot, I put a project together, and I love it. Well,
0: now, Lucky, for those that don't have a long memory, theoretically, this machine could have travelled at speeds of up to 400 kilometres an hour. What speed did you clock on this motorbike?
2: Well, unofficially, probably about 220 miles an hour, which probably calculates pretty close, but it's capable of more speed if it's geared right, because it's a very low-revving engine, but I've only got a single gear in it now. I had a gearbox on it, but it kept blowing up, but just a single gear, it's got so much torque, it, you know, it's unreal. It's like about six Harleys in one, and it does the job fine in one gear, so it's limited to the top speed at the moment, but actually it's got so much torque, it's unbelievable.
0: Now, we're not advocating that you've ever taken this out on legal roads and driven it. You were doing this on salt pans to try and break land speed records. You do still have the bike, and you often are asked to go to air shows and other big events. Do you actually still ride it, Lucky?
2: Oh, yeah. I've actually had it sort of registered one stage back when I lived in Brisbane, and it's quite capable of being a road bike, but it's pretty wild. But but starting it is a problem if I stall it. But anyway, that's, I get around those things. But it's a beautiful thing to ride. When I go to air shows, they they let me have a go at Raglan there this year, and because not many places let you ride a powerful machine like that because of the insurance and liability, but don't worry, she goes, and that's good to ride. Actually, I might be going down to Tractor Pool this weekend in Serena.
0: Well, you weren't content with just breaking records on land with that machine, Lucky. What have you been doing out there in the water at Slade Point recently?
2: Oh, well, you know me, I just can't help tinkering, and, you know, retired now, so I've got a bit of time up my sleeve. So I built a bike that rides on the bottom of the sea. So I just converted a speedway bike, which I had laying around, and

0: I put a motor in the first go, like a air-powered engine, like a piston engine out of a speedway bike, like a Jawara, but it blew up the first run, so I went to Mark II, and then I propel it now with thrust, like a rocket does. I've got a rocket nozzle over the back wheel and a couple of rocket nozzles underneath, and I'm fooling around with hydrogen peroxide and hydrazine. I don't know if I'm doing the right thing there, because they can explode, but then I had a ride with it with just using high pressure compressed air. So I live in Slate Point, and down the end of the street's the ocean, very, very handy. There's a boat ramp there, and I just rode it straight off the end of the street here into the sea, and just lots of bubbles, and I must have a record of some sort. I've never heard of anyone riding a motorbike under the sea.
1: So just so I can understand this, were you fully submerged, Lucky, or were you still above, like above water, riding the motorbike, which was under the water?
0: I rode it under. The first go I had, I went over the handlebars. I went into the deep end, and so I swam back, and then we had another go. So I followed the edge of the ocean along, and there's no external hoses or anything, no external help at all. I just got to hold my breath and then go up a bit and grab some air and have another go, you know. Like, there's no real high speed, but the thing is, I've never heard of anyone who's done this before. But
1: an underwater motorbike. It sounds like the Irishman's latest invention, to be honest. We're hearing here from Lucky Kaiser, who's a retired mechanic from Mackay and a lifelong adrenaline junkie. What sort of speed are you clocking up on this beast?
0: On the water bike? Oh, yeah. Nothing spectacular. But they have a walking pace because the water resistance is too great. But when I've started to fool around with the hydrogen peroxide and hydrazine, which is rocket fuel, it's unlimited. But then I've got to be able to stay on the bike too, you know. But I've got a nose cone off an aeroplane on it, so I can steer it underwater. That's the next attempt. So anyway, I just love things like that, you know.
1: Well, you do have a few records and have had a few records to your name for land speed over the years, but do you know what the record you'd need to break to be an underwater speed demon?
0: Well, I never really looked it up, but I think I'm probably about that only person in the world has done it too, you know.
1: Now, I mean, I hear that's not the only project you're working on. You're working on another record-breaking device involving wind power?
0: Yeah, well, I looked at a land sail, like a large blow cart, they call them, and the Kiwis had done 220 kilometres an hour with one, and I thought I'd try for that record. So I'm going to use sail power, and I've got the machine built in the back of my ute at the moment, and I'm going to take it up to a salt lake not far from where you are, and called Lake Buchanan, near Charters Towers, and it's 20 miles long, and it'll give me a good chance to try and break some records there too, you know, with the sail power.
1: I mean, you've been building these motorised Frankensteinian monsters and chasing massive speeds for decades now, Lucky. Why do you still do it?
0: Oh, well, I'm 75 now, and I'm thinking I'm not going to go lay down and die yet. So, got to keep tinkering now. It keeps you young, so...
1: Why not? As good a reason as any. All right, well, it's always good to catch up with you. You're always doing something interesting, Lucky Kaiser. So thanks for joining us this afternoon, and best of luck with the block art that you're building?
0: Blow cart.
1: Yeah, blow cart. All right. Thanks for joining us. Cheers, mate.
0: Anyway, right, Anna.
1: Lucky Kaiser, and Mackay-based retired mechanic. Mick from Slade Point says, go Lucky. Not many truly lateral thinkers in the mechanical trade, says Mick via the text. Traffic lights are out at Edmonton on the corner with the Hambleton Hotel for anyone that's travelling south or needs to travel through that area.

0: of the Bruce Highway out of Cairns, or into Cairns this afternoon. Traffic lights out there at the moment. We'll get a weather update next.
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0: You're listening to ABC North Queensland.
1: And that's the church. But the unguarded moment, there's power out to thousands of properties in the southern flanks of Cairns and around Gordonvale this afternoon. Loss of power due to damage requiring emergency repairs. Fault finding is in progress, says Ergon, impacting some 6,000 people. That's also probably why we've got the traffic lights out and on the Bruce Highway there near Hambledon Hotel. So be careful in the area if you need to drive, and that's all we know at the moment in relation to that outage. Hopefully reconnected soon. Let's find out what the weather's doing where you live. It's been an almost postcard-perfect day over much of Queensland today. And Robert Urbaniak is with us from the Bureau. G'day, Robert.
2: G'day.
1: Looking at a dry week, when will we start to see things cool off a little? I mean, they are a little bit more temperate, but certainly some reasonably warm weather

0: through parts of Queensland for the start of winter?
1: Oh, look, it was beautiful. I mean, North Tropical Coast around 28 degrees, Central Coast 24 in places, but mostly 28 as well. Northern Interior about 30, 31 in Georgetown. Gulf Country about 30, 31 as well. The far west about 31 out at Mount Isa. Central Interior out at Longreach, Winton around 31, 32. So yes, really warm day. Only the southwest was a bit cooler, so Ballarat, Thargamindra about 25, but yeah, really, really warm day. So as to when the weather will change, well, that's tomorrow. So depending on where you are, but the winds will shift southerly tomorrow and much of the central interior as well as the southwest and Maranoa and Warrego will cool down. So, and that's because the winds are shifting subtly. So the sort of temperatures in that central interior and southwest region are about 25, 26 near Longreach and Barkley in that area, and in the Maranoa and Warrego and the far southwest about 20 to 21 degrees. So a lot cooler than today. The North Tropical Coast will still be at around 27, 28. The Northern Interior still around 31. Gulf Country still warm at around 32. So that area will still be warm tomorrow. For people out there. But then over the days sort of following that, the cool change will really spread through the area, and by Saturday we're looking at cool conditions everywhere. So by Saturday along the central coast you're looking at temperatures about 20, 22 degrees. North Tropical Coast around 23 to 25. Northern inland about 25 to 27. Even about 20 degrees about some of the higher country. The Gulf Country about 27 and the central and southern interior around 19 to 20 degrees, and that's by sort of Saturday and Sunday. So, yeah, really, really cold by the weekend. You'll see minimum temperatures in the single digits from Friday morning, the low single digits from Friday morning around much of central and southern Queensland, and that'll get even colder on the weekend. So yeah, basically from tomorrow and increasing through the weekend, that's when the cool's coming through.
0: That's when the real winter arrives.
1: Yes, winter is coming, as someone once said.
0: Yep, some TV show that wasn't, just on the tip of my tongue, really. I can't really remember. It was like a small production, you know, not many people saw.
1: Yeah. Independent,
0: That's right, yeah, no, winter is coming. One of the most overused phrases of all time, but it must be a good one amongst the meteorologists. All right, well, Robert.
1: Oh, yes, it's a classic around the office.
0: Oh, it would be, yeah, especially at this time of year, I'm sure. So, well, mate, we'll keep it nice and tight. Thanks for the update. Cool. Have a great afternoon.
1: You too, thank you.
0: There you go. Clear weather, and it's cooling off as we get deeper into the week. Today is June the 2nd, and a date when Italians, home and away, celebrate the birth of their republic. Our music man, never one to miss a calendar sighting, Tony Hillier. He's going to be coming in after the 5:30 news with a trio of up-tempo toe-tapping tunes that are tailor-made for said occasion.
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0: Mrs. Drive, been good to hear from you throughout the afternoon. Many of you sharing fond memories of wood stove cooking. And before that, we were talking about great bodge jobs that you've either seen or done to get yourself out of a bind. And some funny examples of that were shared with us earlier in the show. If you only ever catch half the show and you think, oh, you know, what else were they talking about? Or you half hear something in the car and you think, I would love to have heard that whole conversation. You actually can go and listen to it on ABC Listen. We have a week's worth of programming up at any given point in time, which means any of the programs from the last week are up on air for you to go back and listen to at your leisure. So that's just something to keep in your back pocket should you half hear something or miss something that you want to hear.
2: When there's stories to tell.
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6: ABC News. Good afternoon. I'm Jessica van Vonderen. The Fair Work Commission has announced a 4.75% wage rise for almost 3 million of Australia's lowest paid workers. It'll take the new base rate to just over $1,000 a week, as Bronwyn Herbert reports.
7: Around 20% of all workers in Australia are on award wages, and the new rate will begin from July the 1st. While only a very small proportion of the workforce is covered by the minimum wage, that will increase by 5.97% to over $1,000 a week for the first time. The Commission's President, Adam Hatcher, says the rise stopped short of fully restoring real wages, citing inflation risks and global uncertainty, and only constitutes just over 11% of the national wage bill. Unions had pushed for a 6% rise, while business groups had argued for an increase in the 3% range.
8: An inquest into the disappearance of a 22-year-old man on Magnetic Island in North Queensland has heard he may have been lured into foul play via secret dating apps. But police found nothing to suggest a crime was committed, as James Tugwell reports.
9: Ben Chisholm was last seen in July 2022 near the Nellie Bay area of the island. His body has never been found. The second day of the inquest heard from three witnesses, including a search and rescue expert, who suggested Mr. Chisholm likely accidentally slipped to his death in dense bushland. Another witness, Police Officer Sergeant Brendan Nugent, said the police followed up every tip-off they were given and that there was no indication of any third-party involvement. He said police made inquiries with dating app Grindr but were unable to access Ben's account.
8: France has again spoken out strongly against Israel's military operation in Lebanon, saying the scale can't be justified. Linda Gruen reports.
10: Israel has ramped up its attacks on southern Lebanon, a move that's been condemned by several Western countries. The US President Donald Trump says he's spoken to the leaders of Israel and Hezbollah through mediators and that they've agreed to dial down their fighting. So far, there's been no sign of that. The UN Security Council has met for an emergency summit to discuss the issue.
11: Nous reconnaissons le droit d'Israël à se défendre.
10: France's ambassador to the UN, Jérôme Bonafont, says that while Paris recognizes Israel's right to defend itself against Hezbollah's attacks, nothing can justify the thousands of civilian deaths. The chief of the UN has called the situation deeply alarming and is urging both sides to stop fighting.
8: The Queensland government has introduced new laws to help fast-track critical mineral ventures. The legislation will speed up approvals for projects deemed to be significant to the state. Deputy Premier Jared Blaye assured the House these powers can't be used if the work harms the environment.
12: An order will not result in mining in a national park or carrying out greenhouse gas storage activities in the Great Artesian Basin, because acts regulating those places clearly prohibit them.
8: A busy Ipswich road will be widened to fix traffic jams as planners try to keep up with the city's soaring number of residents. Charlie McLean reports.
13: School Road in Redbank Plains is projected to carry more than 21,000 vehicles a day by the next decade. It reflects Ipswich's rapidly growing population, which has doubled in 20 years and will double again in the next 20 to half a million people. A 1.5 kilometre stretch of the road will now be widened from 2 lanes to 4, with works expected to encroach on 39 nearby properties. The council says the impact on most of those will be minimal, but it is expecting to have to compulsorily acquire 2 properties. The $60 million project is expected to begin in 2029 and completed in 2032.
8: The consumer watchdog has ordered 4 online retail giants to remove toys and games containing potentially deadly magnets. The ACCC has issued takedown requests to Amazon, eBay, Kogan and Frugo. They've all agreed to comply. The small, highly powerful magnets are banned in Australia, but they're still available on digital shelves. They're in games such as magnetic chess. Queensland's weather, a few showers tomorrow for parts of the Fraser Coast, fine or mostly fine elsewhere. Brisbane, 15 to 25 degrees. The Gold Coast and Ipswich, 12 to 25. And the Sunshine Coast, 13 to 26. Fine in the southeast on Thursday, Friday and Saturday. And I'll have more news at 7 o'clock on ABC TV. Hope you can join me then.
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0: Still to come on Drive, a new chapter for Sea Country Management. Unfolding off the North Queensland coast, you will hear how traditional owners are leading the charge to protect some of North Queensland's most precious marine life. And being the 2nd of June, Tony Hillier here with a soundtrack fitting to it.

0: That's Pink and her song When I Get There. Still power out to thousands of homes south of Cairns, around the Gordon Vale area as well. It's related to some damage to the electricity network requiring emergency repairs. Fault finding is in progress. G'day, Will at Miriam Vale. William at Miriam Vale is one of our very treasured listeners, and he says he remembers going from wood stoves to electric. He remembers having to collect the wood chips with his brother and sister, and he also remembers his mum used to use the water to kill the snakes that came in, says William in Miriam Vale, who is, I want to say 93, William. He's certainly in his 90s, and he's a huge fan of Fish Talk. He'd be one of the, and this is saying something because there's some big Fish Talk fans out there, but he's certainly one of the most loyal Fish Talk listeners, and he was a little bit disappointed it wasn't on air last Friday when we were away. So we'll try and rectify that. We do always and try and our best anyway, keep regular programming going, but sometimes just as a result of us not being able to find a regional Queensland presenter who can fill in, if we are taking another program and they have their own, you know, set things that they do on a Friday, we just have to roll with the punches. From protecting turtles and dugongs to preserving cultural knowledge, which stretches back generations, the Girigan Sea Rangers are marking multiple milestones this year. And this weekend, the community is invited to celebrate the official opening of the brand new Dungeness Sea Rangers base at Lucinda in North Queensland, something elders have wanted for years. Jade Pryor is the Girigan Tumra coordinator and is speaking with Drive's Jess Naunton about why this new HQ is more than just a building.
1: Girigan as an organisation was established some 30 years ago by senior elders who fought the hard fight for us as the current generation to be able to have these opportunities with country and culture. And so some 30 years on, we've had rangers at the organisation for many years now, but last year we were actually successful with tendering for purchasing our own Sea Ranger base at Dungeness at Lucinda.
2: So what does that look like then, Jade? What does the Sea Ranger base look like?
1: It will allow our rangers to not only service our sea country a lot more, but also provide more support to the southern groups that Girigan represents. So Girigan as a collective, the Girigan region, is made up of 9 traditional owner groups, with the southern groups being Warragamay, Banjan, Googlebarton,

0: to have more capacity to be out on the water and have constant access for our vessel to safely launch it and take it out of the water if and when needed.
1: What sort of work do the Sea Rangers do day to day to help protect marine life?
0: So our Sea Rangers will be doing maintenance to the islands, compliance. So if there's any illegal conduct or activity within the Girigud Sea Country region, they'll be able to have safe access to our sea country. And also they work very closely with our agency partners being Department of Fisheries, Reef Authority and also Marine Parks.
1: Girigud's been around for 30 years this year, but to have a base like this now for the Sea Rangers, what does it mean?
0: It means everything, not only to our current generation, but it's a testament to our old people who were voice and vision for country some 30 years ago. And to see how much the organisation has evolved and to now be launching the Dungeness base, which will be in conjunction with the Girigud Tumra Open Day, it's very heartwarming. But it, as a young traditional owner who was able to go to some of the meetings as a child when elders were meeting, you know, to discuss things, it makes me extremely proud and honoured.
1: Jade, do we have bases like this elsewhere, or are we seeing this sort of being a first?
0: I believe there are other groups that are branching out also. But, yeah, for Girigud as a collective, this is extremely empowering for our old people to see the legacy that they, you know, paved for us. You know, obviously we have big shoes to fill, but I'm excited also for the next generation.
1: And, of course, you mentioned the Tumra Open Day. Just remind people what that is all about.
0: Yes, so the Girigud Tumra Open Day is a platform for the Girigud Tumra to showcase the work that we have been doing with our rangers, agency partners and traditional owners in our efforts to care for sea country but also maintain country in a sustainable protective measure as well.
1: So it's sort of that knowledge sharing between traditional owners and, of course, the scientists that we see today?
0: Oh, most definitely, because people don't understand the hard work, the time and effort that goes into doing what not only our rangers but traditional owners and our agency partners and researchers do to ensure that, you know, everyone's doing their part in maintaining country, you know, for this generation and the next to enjoy. So the word Tumra stands for Traditional Use of Marine Resources Agreement, and that was established some 21 years ago as a platform for traditional owners to be able to maintain their traditional hunt policies, practices and protocols to be able to hunt the sea turtle and dugong with a permitting system for respective traditional owner groups.
2: And that was Girigud Aboriginal Corporation Tumra Coordinator Jade Pryor speaking with Jess Naunton. It's 5:45.
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2: Well, it's the 2nd of the 6th, the date when Italians home and away celebrate the birth of their republic. Our Tuesday correspondent, national reviewer and broadcaster Tony Hillier, he's come to the party. It's got a trio of up-tempo tunes to have your toe tapping. They're tailor-made for the occasion. Hello, Tony.
4: Ah, buona sera and adamo. And to listeners, especially those of Italian ancestry, and there's plenty here in Australia, including your producer, Chris Calcino. Good old Italian name, I think. And today actually marks the 80th anniversary of La Festa della Repubblica, and our modest selection centres on Salento in the figurative heel of the southern Italian boot, where a style of music known as tarantella, which is driven by pizzica, taranta, rhythms which drive it along. And indeed, local folklore has it that they are the antidote to tarantula.

A spider bites, and I'm not quite sure about that one, but there's no doubt that the music produced in that part of Italia is truly mesmerizing, as you're about to hear from a band called Canzonieri Greccanico Celentino. And my band Camaranga played just after them at Rome Adelaide a few years ago, and so I didn't get to see them, but I've seen them elsewhere, and they are brilliant. They got exude passion and punch in this patriotic piece, which is simply called "I Love Italy," or in Italian, "Amo l'Italia," and it comes from a 2015 album titled "Quaranta," which celebrates the band's 40th birthday.

Yeah. Well, that was Canzoniere Gracanico Salentino, or CGS for short. I think we call it CGS from now on. Anyway, I got a band coming up now called Officina Zoe, and they come from the same area as the first band, right down in the ensconced in the boot in Italy's deep south. And they're similarly capable of brewing up a storm, although this track, Mama Sirena, which translates as Mermaid Mother, is comparatively cruisy in keeping with the flavour of their 2015 album, which is Nautical. Officina Zoe.

0: is Officina Zoe's Mama Serena. It's the 2nd of June, which is a date that Italians, home and away, celebrate the birth of their republic, and our music man, never one to miss the moment, sharing some music from the south of Italy with us on Drive this afternoon, or this evening as it is now.
1: Yeah, look, there's other forms of Italian music, obviously, but this is the music that I like best because it's just so utterly vibrant. And I mean, I'm not much of a dancer, but when I hear that music, I can understand why they think it can save you from tarantula spider bites. You probably shake, probably want to jump off you, the tarantulas, if you start gyrating. Anyway, to finish our modest celebration of Italy's National Republic Day, yet another dynamic band from the heel of the country's boot, known as Puglia. And this is a band called Kalashima, who, like its fellow southern Italian bands, has actually won over Australian audiences over the last few years while touring here. And I'm not surprised, because they're all incredibly effervescent and it's evocative music. This comes from Kalashima's 2014 album, and it's a piece called Psychedelic Trance Tarantella. So, arrivederci!
0: Thank you, Tony.
1: Thank you.

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1: This is Psychedelic Trance Tarantella from Color Schema. Big thanks to Tony Hillier for sharing this music from Southern Italy with us this afternoon. It's been good to be keeping you company. Still got thousands of properties without power south of Cairns this afternoon and no estimated time of fixing on the Ergon website at the moment. It relates to energy network's been de-energized whilst fault finding is underway. Hopefully it can be reconnected soon for anyone without power in that area of Queensland. Thanks to Drive's Chris Calcino and Jessica Norton, producers of Drive. Tomorrow, back as a team on air from 3 o'clock, and I'll catch you then.

0: ABC News. Good evening, I'm Michael Bausch. Queensland's police minister has addressed state parliament after a boy was charged with extremist offences. The 13-year-old was recently arrested in Maribyrnong. He's accused of planning an imminent attack on a local school and having dangerous radical material from the internet. Dan Purdy told the House the boy is the first person in Queensland to be charged under the state's new anti-hate and counter-terror laws passed in March.
1: As a government, we need to be agile. We need to respond to changing threat levels and methodologies and give the police the resources they need to keep people safe.
0: Prominent Queensland doctor Reza Adib has been suspended by the Office of the Health Ombudsman. It comes amid a serious police investigation into the bariatric surgeon. The 65-year-old was in a relationship with former Premier Anastasia Palaszczuk when he was charged last month with alleged sex offences at his Gold Coast home. The health watchdog says Dr. Adib is now strictly prohibited from practising medicine. His case is due back in court in July. Russia says its massive overnight attack on Ukraine was in response to what it called terrorist acts. William Howard Evans has this report.
2: As air raid sirens sounded across much of Ukraine, residents rushed to find shelter. Officials say Russia has launched more than 70 missiles and 650 drones at the country, killing several people and wounding dozens more. It follows days of warnings from Moscow about an imminent assault it says is in retaliation for a Ukrainian drone attack on a student dormitory in Russian-held Luhansk. Ukraine says it was targeting a drone command center in the area and not students. But Russia's President Vladimir Putin says the strike has opened a new page in a series of crimes.
0: Nearly 3 million Australians will get a pay rise of about $3,000 a year after the Fair Work Commission lifted the basic wage. Bronwyn Herbert reports.
3: Around 2.8 million workers on award rates are eligible to receive a 4.75% pay rise from the 1st of July. But those on the very lowest pay rates will get a bigger boost, around 6%, lifting the minimum wage to about $26.44 an hour, or just over $1,000 a week. The Commission President, Adam Hatcher, says it would take a wage rise of more than 5% to fully restore workers' purchasing power after the inflation surge.
4: Regrettably, would not be practicable or responsible.
3: The Business Council says the wage increase will add pressure on businesses, warning higher pay must be supported by stronger productivity to be sustainable over the long term.
0: All staff at a Gold Coast wildlife park are trying to track down a wayward Tasmanian devil that's done a runner. Emily Dobson reports.
5: The young devil named Mary arrived at Paradise Country last month and had been housed in a secure indoor habitat while quarantining, with access to a small outdoor area. During this morning's routine check, the wildlife team failed to locate the animal. The park was closed as a precaution as staff searched the habitat and surrounds. The search will now be expanded to the rest of the park, with thermal imaging equipment aiding the search when the devils are most active at night time. A spokesperson for Village Roadshow Theme Park said Biosecurity Queensland has been notified.
0: To sport now, in the NRL, Penrith coach Ivan Cleary says he's doing his job with more clarity, having made a call on his future. The 55-year-old recently announced he'll step down at the end of the 2027 season, handing the reins to his assistant Peter Wallace. The Panthers are again flying high this year with an 11-1 record. Cleary says choosing his path took a huge weight off his shoulders.
6: Once I made the decision in my own head, I feel, because I got an end date, I actually feel like I'm a bit more dialed in. I don't know, I feel like I'm coaching maybe better, but I feel like, yeah, I feel definitely dialed in.
0: To the weather for Queensland, a few showers tomorrow for parts of the Fraser Coast, fine or mostly fine elsewhere. Possible morning fog in eastern districts between Cooktown and Gympie, as well as the Granite Belt. Brisbane's temperature range 15 to 25, the Gold Coast and Ipswich 12 to 25, and the Sunshine Coast a low of 13 with a top tomorrow of 26. Looking further ahead, fine for the southeast on Thursday, Friday and Saturday. On Moreton Bay, northwesterly winds 10 to 15 knots, seas around a metre. For more news, head to news.abc.net.au.
7: Good evening and welcome to PM. I'm Samantha Donovan, coming to you from the lands of the Wurundjeri people of the Kulin Nation in Melbourne. Tonight, the Fair Work Commission gives a pay rise to nearly 3 million Australians, but will it increase inflation? Also, a crowd-funded inquiry into AUKUS launched by former Labor MP Peter Garrett. And how much should tree vandals be fined for trying to get a better view?
8: Potentially above $10,000.
9: Leave it as it is. $3,000, I think it is. I heard it this morning on the ABC.
10: They haven't caught them in years, so they're not going to start now.
8: Maybe $500,000?
7: First this evening, nearly 3 million workers on low wages are set to get a pay rise after a major decision from the Fair Work Commission today. Those earning the minimum wage will get a boost of just under 6%, and award wage earners will get an increase of a little less than 5%. Unions have welcomed the ruling, but business groups are warning their members will struggle to pay the higher wages. David Sparks has more.
11: For disability support worker Lika Tofa, news of an upcoming pay rise was welcome and long overdue.
12: Well, I was excited. I think it's a positive move. Again, it wasn't what we were wanting at 6%, but who can complain? A win's a win at 4.75.
11: Ms. Tofa, who's also a member of the ACTU, is on an award wage, which means the decision by the Fair Work Commission will see her wage go up by 4.75%. And she reckons she and her fellow disability workers deserve it.
12: I most definitely know that I work hard and I work with

0: the most vulnerable people in our community. I deal on a daily basis with vulnerable people who are nonverbal, who have behaviors. You know, I know what I'm worth. I know what I do. It's not an easy gig. Just working with people with disabilities is not an easy job.
1: Australia's minimum wage will increase by 5.97%. That means the new national minimum wage will be $26.44 per hour. And around 2.8 million minimum award workers will get a raise of 4.75%. The pay rises will begin on the 1st of July. As the peak group representing Australian unions, the ACTU had pushed for a big increase. National Secretary Sally McManus says this is a good outcome.
2: In particular, of course, lowest paid Aussies are the ones that are struggling the most with cost of living, and they need this pay rise absolutely. This will allow them to not just pay their bills, but to start making up some of what they've lost since 2021.
1: Business leaders, on the other hand, are frustrated by today's decision. The main industries with workers on these award wages are accommodation and food services, healthcare and social assistance, retail, and administrative and support services. The Australian Chamber of Commerce and Industry recommended in its submission that the wage increase be 3.5%. Its Chief of Policy and Advocacy, David Alexander, says the much higher increase decided by the Commission will hurt the business sector.
3: For some small businesses, this will be too much to bear. So they're being asked to wear an increase in their wage costs of 4.75%. So for some businesses, they will pass that on and it'll end up in inflation. For others, they'll wear it themselves. It could be the tipping point for some businesses. Others will scale back their investment intentions. So this is not good news for the business community.
1: Headline inflation was 4.6% in March, but the Reserve Bank of Australia's preferred measurement, the trimmed mean, was at 3.4%. The big criticism some are making of this decision by the Fair Work Commission is that higher wages will drive up inflation. Sian Fenner is an economist with Westpac.
4: Well, we actually have run some back-of-the-envelope calculations regarding that, and actually we do see it as being quite only a small direct impact. It's about 0.1 to the wage price index, so we don't think it's going to add substantially to the inflationary impulse. Now, of course, there are risks that if it did actually see more people taking that as a benchmark and actually increasing their wage demands further, we could see more pressure coming through on wages. But we do sort of look at the fact that we do have quite a lot of slack already going ahead, due partly to the Middle East crisis. So that should see the wage impulse from this to be fairly minor.
5: Economist Sian Fenner from Westpac, that report from David Sparks. Divisions are appearing in Labor ranks over Australia's commitment to the AUKUS agreement. The tensions come after the United States announcement it'll now sell Australia 3 second-hand nuclear subs instead of 1 new and 2 used vessels, as previously agreed in the pact. Labor backbencher Ed Husic is questioning whether Australia should still be committed to the security pact with the US and the UK now that the terms of the deal have changed. His doubts come as high-profile former Labor Party Minister Peter Garrett launches a crowd-funded inquiry into AUKUS. Rachel Mealy reports.
6: Ed Husic says the AUKUS deal has changed and it's time for a rethink.
7: But that deal versus what we've got now are different, and I think that it now gives us a moment to think about whether or not the deal should be reconfigured or what are the contingencies.
6: Over the weekend, Defence Minister Richard Marles met his counterparts from the US and the UK to discuss the AUKUS pact. It was announced that Australia would now buy 3 second-hand Virginia-class submarines instead of 1 new submarine and 2 second-hand subs from the United States. Former Industry Minister Ed Husic has called for a vote in Labor's caucus about the future of the pact.
7: I think there are broader concerns around, if you look at the transactional nature of the Trump administration, and them, no doubt having an expectation if they did this deal with us, what they would expect us to be using those subs for. I think there is a question or a concern that exists in the broader Labor movement about that transactional element.
6: Those in the broader Labor movement include former Prime Minister Paul Keating, who's questioned if AUKUS is in Australia's best interests. The opposition's defence spokesman James Patterson says Richard Marles needs to drag Ed Husic back into line.
8: The Albanese government promise to speak with one voice when it came to foreign policy and defence policy. But we now have a full-on Labor revolt when it comes to Australia's signature defence policy, AUKUS. Labor backbencher Ed Husic's call today for a caucus vote on the future of AUKUS is a direct challenge to the authority of the Deputy Prime Minister, Richard Marles.
6: But the questions over AUKUS spread beyond Labor's caucus. The former Environment Minister and Midnight Oil frontman Peter Garrett has returned to Canberra to head up a crowd-funded inquiry into the AUKUS agreement. Peter Garrett says the deal has never been properly scrutinised.
9: We are launching a public inquiry in Parliament House where there has been no substantive debate about AUKUS at all. And so it's consequent upon us and the other commissioners standing with me that we provide that opportunity for Australians to ask the questions, to have in a transparent way their concerns or queries noted, to hear from experts who can provide us with additional information and material, to hear from the government if they so choose to appear before this inquiry, and to provide that information to all Australians in a way that is accessible and understandable and helps inform them about what is happening now and what could happen in the future.
6: The AUKUS deal was signed by former Prime Minister Scott Morrison in 2021 and will cost Australia $368 billion over 30 years. Peter Garrett says the inquiry is supported by trade unions and non-profit organisations and will consider if the submarines can be delivered on time and on budget.
9: Because the costs of AUKUS are so great, the fact that it relies upon the cooperation into the future of

0: Two other sovereign governments raises a degree of risk and complexity that is unlike any other decision taken by Australian governments in the defence realm.
1: Dr. Jill Shepherd is an associate professor in politics at the Australian National University. She says the growing disquiet in Labor ranks over AUKUS could become a major problem for the Prime Minister.
2: This is a sort of a boiling problem under the surface of Labor Party politics, and I'm not surprised that it's boiled over now. Ed Husic is obviously frustrated that the government isn't doing as much as it could be with its legislative majority, but it's probably got a long way to play out because this is an issue that's not going to go away for Labor.
1: Dr. Shepherd says defence is tricky territory for Labor governments to navigate, and Peter Garrett's inquiry will add unwanted pressure.
2: Defence is always an issue where Labor risks getting wedged on both sides, on its left flank, who thinks that it does too much and that it bends the knee too readily, particularly to the US, and from voters on the right who don't think it does enough.
3: Jill Shepherd is an Associate Professor of Politics at the ANU. That report from Rachel Mealy. The American President Donald Trump is claiming he's still optimistic a peace deal with Iran can be reached, despite reports Iran is withdrawing from any talks with the US to protest against Israel's attacks on Lebanon. Mr. Trump is proclaiming he's had a victory, though, by persuading Israel to pause its military operations in Lebanon, including the planned bombing and ground offensive in the capital, Beirut. He says he got that result in, quote, a very productive call with the Israeli Prime Minister Benjamin Netanyahu. But the US news website Axios is citing unconfirmed reports that Mr. Trump abused Mr. Netanyahu during the call, calling him crazy and ungrateful, and also using a few expletives I won't repeat here. Jared Monshine is the Director of Research at the US Studies Centre at Sydney Uni. He suspects reports of Trump's phone calls with Netanyahu are being leaked to the media by the White House.
4: And I think what we're seeing here is a frustrated Trump administration deliberately speaking to the media in a way that allows the Trump administration to look like it is trying to project power and also really set the narrative on what's actually going on with U.S. and Israeli joint efforts in the Middle East. This is more than anything else a power play by the Trump administration to show that they are in charge and they are putting a lot of pressure on their allies and partners to resolve this crisis as soon as possible.
3: Do you think Benjamin Netanyahu is trying to derail the American attempts for a lasting peace deal with Iran with his actions in Lebanon?
4: Well, I think there's a sense in Israel that the Trump administration is perhaps the most favorably disposed administration and will remain the most favorably disposed administration for some time when it comes to Israel. So as a result, the Netanyahu government is doing everything they can to try to eke out any advantageous circumstances they can. I don't think a Democratic administration or even some other Republican administration would be as favorably disposed to the state of Israel. And as a result, Netanyahu may or may not be trying to undermine the negotiations with Iran, but he is definitely trying to cement any sort of gains he can.
3: Are they two leaders actually wanting different things? Donald Trump wants to end the war with Iran and be seen as a peacemaker, whereas Benjamin Netanyahu and the Israeli government are hell-bent on destroying the Iranian regime completely and perhaps want to see the war continue?
4: Perhaps, but I think there's actually more commonality than many may want to admit. As much as the Netanyahu government is unpopular in Israel, and many of his cabinet exceedingly unpopular in Israel with a very low approval rating, and as much as Donald Trump does not want to really be bogged down in the Middle East any more than he already is, I think there is a more broad support for some of the endeavors that the U.S. and Israel have undergone together. And it, I guess, is trying to find that overlap of aligned interests. And that would include, as the Trump administration now Netanyahu says regularly, removing the threats of a nuclear-armed Iran, but also trying to, as much as possible, eliminate Iran's

0: for example, ballistic missile program that can undermine Israel's security, as well as its control of the Strait of Hormuz.
1: But by taking further action in Lebanon and even planning to bomb Beirut and send ground troops in, isn't Benjamin Netanyahu risking the support of Donald Trump?
0: He very much is. But the question is, what does that look like to lose support of Donald Trump? How many times has Netanyahu at times been reported to have lost the support of Donald Trump to only have a quick turnaround in his circumstances with the U.S. president? There's one thing to talk about whether they like each other or not. It's another thing altogether to talk about whether there are shared interests. And I think in many ways, the Netanyahu government and specifically the prime minister

0: Iranian regime was still to be in place, how damaging electorally would that be for Mr. Netanyahu?
1: It would depend on just how much of a threat Hezbollah in Lebanon and Iran still are to Israel. But more than anything else, I still think that what happened on October 7th, some years ago, is still probably one of the most damaging aspects of Netanyahu's political chances moving forward. He wants to be seen as a strong wartime leader, but at the end of the day, he cannot deny that October 7th occurred while he was prime minister.
0: Jared Monshine is the Director of Research at the US Studies Centre at Sydney Uni. This is PM. I'm Samantha Donovan. You can hear all our programs live or later on ABC Listen. Infectious disease experts are backing the federal government's decision not to ban travellers from African countries where the Ebola virus is spreading from entering Australia. The number of confirmed or suspected Ebola cases has risen to more than 1,200 in the Democratic Republic of the Congo and Uganda. At least 280 people in those countries are believed to have been killed by the disease. Kathleen O'Connor reports.
2: It was 12 years ago when Liberian resident Patrick Failey was first diagnosed with Ebola.
3: The doctor told me that I have malaria and then things were still not improving. Medically, my dad put me into his car and then we went to the hospital.
2: He was living in West Africa at the time and the Zaire strain was spreading rapidly across the country. It killed more than 400 people, including Patrick Failey's young son and mother.
3: I saw people dying. I saw children screaming, fighting death.
2: A vaccine has since been developed for the strain that Patrick survived. However, there's no current defence for its new deadly cousin, Bundibugyo. The new strain has spread across two countries in Africa. Other countries, such as Italy and Brazil, are also managing suspected cases. Due to its rapid spread, scientists are now working to fast-track a vaccine, piggybacking off other vaccines developed to target similar infections, such as AIDS and the original strain of Ebola. Professor Teresa Lamb is the head of vaccine immunology at the Pandemic Sciences Institute.

0: when you're doing a vaccine development, it will take you 5 to 10 years because you will do one aspect, such as the preclinical testing, and then you will make a batch that can go into humans, and then you will start your phase one. What we are trying to do now is to run those in parallel. So doing the animal testing along with the manufacture with humans and start the clinical testing as soon as we can. I'll be very blunt and say that from the get-go, there is no shortcut that we could or should or would want to take with human safety.
1: It's one of three new vaccines being developed across the globe. The International AIDS Vaccine Initiative is working on another one, along with major pharmaceutical company Moderna, using the same technology used to develop vaccines for respiratory syncytial virus, or RSV, and COVID-19. Adrian Esterman is a professor of biostatistics and epidemiology at Adelaide University. He fears if the vaccine is not developed quickly, cases could soar past the Zaire outbreak, which has infected more than 30,000 people.
2: This particular strain is a very nasty virus. It has a high mortality rate, not as high as the other Ebola viruses, but still very high. And it appears to be difficult for authorities to try and stop it.
1: Mr. Esterman says a lot of work is still needed before the vaccine is made available to the public.
2: There's all these different stages of clinical trials. Phase one, which is the first in humans, which is done on a very small number of people just to make sure that the vaccine is safe and to work out what dosage to give. Then it goes into phase two, which is a greater number of people, and that's there to again check on vaccine safety. Then you've got phase three, which are what we have normally called randomized controlled trials, where the vaccine is given to literally thousands and thousands of people. I think we're still talking about several months away from the thing actually being able to be given to people.
1: Federal Health Minister Mark Butler says there's no plans to close Australian borders and are monitoring those travelling to Australia from the Democratic Republic of the Congo and Uganda. GPs across the country have also been sent advisories from the Health Department to be aware of the symptoms and the appropriate steps to take if there is a suspected case. Epidemiologist Professor Adrian Esterman says the risk of an outbreak in Australia remains low.
2: They cannot rapidly spread from person to person. I don't think there's a major issue for public.

0: with what appeared to be a herbicide. Now the local council is launching a crackdown. It's planning to hire a full-time compliance officer and reviewing calls for bigger fines for those caught red-handed. Barbara Miller prepared this report.
1: News that Mossman is the latest Australian suburb to acknowledge it has a problem with tree vandals is distressing for many locals.
2: Yeah, I've heard a little bit about it because I'm actually a tree hugger. The trees have amazing energy and every morning I hold onto my favourite trees for a few minutes and it heals my whole body.
1: Most are quick to condemn anyone who harms a tree, allegedly to ensure their harbour view property, well, actually has a view of the harbour.
2: I think it's dreadful.
3: It's ridiculous. They shouldn't be doing it.
4: Terrible.
1: But some argue it's important to look at the big picture.
5: If it's a big tree, they do cause a lot of damage to the house when we have big winds. So you've got to look at all the circumstances.
1: So you have some sympathy that someone might take matters into their own
5: hands? I'm not saying I've got sympathy for people taking matters into their own hand. I think it should be looked at holistically.
1: Case by case?
5: Yes, because

0: government?
1: Currently, they're $3,000 for an individual or $6,000 for a company that has undertaken the works. And I feel that that isn't enough. I feel that the value people are potentially adding to their property, they're seeing that is more important or more valuable than the fine. So they're happily, you know, taking the risk.
0: So what exactly would be an appropriate fine for a tree vandal?
2: Potentially above $10,000.
3: Leave it as it is. $3,000, I think it is. I heard it this morning on the ABC.
4: They haven't caught him in years, so they're not going to start now. Because the people that do it are smart.
5: Maybe $500,000. Because if you think that they're probably trying to get it more for their real estate, $3,000 is going to be kind of small change for them.
0: Tree vandalism is an issue that extends far beyond Sydney's wealthy suburbs. Dr. Greg Moore is an urban tree expert at the University of Melbourne.
6: Sydney have had several examples of large-scale vandalism. Vandalism on a smaller scale is very common in places like Melbourne. It does happen in Adelaide and to some degree in Perth. And losses through development occur in all of our major cities, as well as many regional towns where developers remove trees illegally because the fines are so low that it's just part of doing business.
0: In a statement, the New South Wales Minister for Planning, Paul Scully, said, "We don't want to see trees being poisoned or illegally cut down in any town or suburb." The statement continued, "We've been working closely with councils on finalising a set of reforms that are aimed at addressing this, but we want to make sure these changes are effective."
7: That report

0: which is a very good thing.
1: Queensland's newest MP has used his maiden speech in Parliament to acknowledge his predecessor in the Brisbane seat of Stafford. Labor's Luke Richmond won last month's by-election, prompted by the sudden death of Labor-turned-independent Jimmy Sullivan. He told the House Mr. Sullivan was his friend who gave him his start in politics.
2: I stand here before you today with great joy and pride in being Stafford's new Labor MP. Yeah. But I also stand here with a sense of sadness and in the shadow of a tragedy. Jimmy Sullivan was taken from us too soon.
1: The Queensland government has modified its proposed e-bike and e-scooter legislation after community concern about some of the measures. Emma Johnson reports.
3: The original bill would have required riders to hold at least a learner's driver's licence and proposed a 10-kilometre speed limit on shared paths. Under the revisions, children aged 12 to 17 will be able to ride e-mobility devices with parental supervision and will be allowed to ride on rail trails and mountain bike tracks. Additionally, people with medical conditions or a disability who can't

0: 10, 20, 50 metres apart on a rope, and you're relying on saying to someone, hold the rope, take me off belay, or watch me, I'm about to do something that's scary, and with huge loud helicopter noise going over the top, that would obviously make that kind of communication impossible.
1: The answer, my friend, is blowing in the wind. The answer is blowing in the wind.
2: Bob Dylan once figured that the answer to many of life's questions was blowing in the wind. On Australia-wide, you'll hear why some outback Queensland communities are wondering whether the same logic applies to energy. I'm Sinead Mangan, and this is Australia-wide, coming to you from Whadjuk Country, Perth. South Australian farmers have rushed to purchase CCTV cameras to protect their diesel supplies amid increasing concern about fuel thefts since the war in the Middle East broke out. One regional security business says it's led to a 300% increase in demand for CCTV cameras from primary producers. Jackson Byrne in South Australia's Riverland has the story.
3: Farmers have begun installing CCTV cameras at unprecedented rates to protect diesel supplies, leading one security company to overhaul its entire business model. Smart Automation Solutions in South Australia's Riverland has switched its primary focus from the commercial sector to agriculture. Director Cody Milne says the business has seen a 300% increase in demand from farmers for CCTV cameras.
4: It was probably 10% of our business. Now that we've had this uptick in fuel pricing and theft increase, it seems to be probably 30% ag-focused now. That's on track to be 50% of our market.
3: Conflict in the Middle East broke out in March, which caused diesel prices to soar and drove increased demand from farmers across the country. Dale Farley is a grazier in the Murray Mallee of South Australia and says he's installed more than 20 CCTV cameras across his family's three properties in response to opportunistic thieves.
5: We've always had suspicions in the past. The dogs bark at night or the tank's empty the next morning. Fuel, fertiliser, machinery, everything is just through the roof. There is more interest in CCTV because it's something so simple that you can do to protect your asset.
3: An additional five farmers confirmed to the ABC they have also installed cameras to protect their diesel assets, but did not wish to speak on the record. South Australian police said there had not been a notable increase in thefts, but are concerned incidents of fuel theft may be going unreported. They're also encouraging rural landholders to implement CCTV and other security measures where possible. Back at Smart Automation Solutions, Mr. Milne says it's not uncommon to hear stories of thefts from his customers, but insisted most were installing them to avoid being stolen from.
4: Just that whole cost of living crisis seems to be driving theft up, both in agriculture and other sectors as well, but agriculture seems to be where everyone's spending to get the security done. A $10,000 investment for a farm, one asset loss might be a couple hundred of $1,000, so it's not so bad. They're not chasing who took it, they just don't want it taken in the first place.
3: Mr. Farley had similar thoughts. He says word of mouth was as helpful as anything in deterring theft.
5: It does help because word does spread through the towns and, you know, they hear word of mouth, they hear people talking in the street. So it definitely 100% has to help, because if they know that we've got cameras and I've got alarms, why would they want to come in here and try and steal something?
3: While Mr. Farley would never condone stealing, he understands the current financial climate and cost of living pressures aren't helping matters.
5: People do desperate things in desperate times, and sometimes it doesn't make a person bad that they're doing something desperate, because you don't know their circumstances. They're just trying to look after their family. They might have kids. They think what they're doing is best for their family, and yeah, it's wrong. I just think theft's a dog act. It's just disgusting. But, you know, like I said, you can't understand why people do things.
3: He's hoping outsiders will think twice before targeting farming families who are just trying to make a living on the land.
5: Where we are here in the Mallee in this community is a great community. Everybody's got everybody's back. We all look after each other. We do anything we can to help each other.
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2: Now let's head to a particularly beautiful patch of Australia, the Walgan Valley near Lithgow in the Blue Mountains of New South Wales. Charles Darwin visited the area at the tender age of 26 in the 1830s and was blown away by the sheer scale of the landscape and the fascinating marsupials that live there. These days, the valley is home to an exclusive five-star resort, which is run by Airlines Emirates. Now, Emirates has lodged a request with the New South Wales government to boost the number of helicopter trips to its Walgan Valley site near Lithgow

0: a maximum of 28 per week to 210. And locals are not happy about this. Lani Otaway has been covering this story and she joins me now. Now, tell me about the Walgan Valley Resort. Why has it been mothballed for 3 years?
1: In November 2022, after a whole heap of rain, there were several pretty significant landslides that fell along the only road into the Walgan Valley, which is called the Walgan Road. Now, the local council, the Lithgow City Council, did investigations along the road and ended up determining it was too unsafe to use and closed it indefinitely. So since then, really, the valley has been in a little bit of limbo of trying to understand what's going to happen and when it's going to have two-wheel drive, all-weather access restored to their area. In the meantime, the council did cut an emergency four-wheel drive track called the Donkey Steps, which you can get down to, but it's traffic controlled, it's weather dependent. If there's too much rain, they'll close it. And the locals have raised concerns there about the

0: each year to maintain with a core group of about 50 employees, but they did shed dozens of staff after they made this decision to mothball it.
1: Now, the solution Emirates has come up with is to fly people in and out. How has that been received locally?
0: Locally, not so well. So Emirates has already been flying people in and out on helicopters, but at a much smaller scale. So at the moment, they've got approval to fly up to 28 times a week. So that's in and out. But now they're wanting to increase that to 210 flights a week, which is a pretty significant increase. So there were 130 submissions that were lodged about this proposal, and only one supported it. And that person was from Chatswood in Sydney. All the local businesses and local residents that put submissions in about this objected to it. The Walgreen Valley Association largely represents most of the views of businesses and residents in the Walgreen Valley, and it objected to it. It said that it actually thought it was excessive and unwarranted, this jump in the flights. It says that if you look at the commercial interests of Emirates, who want to create this eco-tourism experience, they might actually hamstring that by creating this area where we've got many helicopters coming in and out and disturbing that idea of peace and tranquility that's so central to what the Walgreen Valley is all about. They're also worried it would expose their residents to levels of noise they've otherwise not experienced in 20 years. And they're also worried about their bird life. The Walgreen Valley has actually been recognised as a really important habitat for the critically endangered regent honeyeater. And they've got other threatened species in the area as well. And they're worried about how this constant noise could disrupt the ecology of the area as well.
1: Lani, as you said, Walgreen Valley is particularly spectacular. It's home to bird life and wildlife, but it's also a mecca for mountain climbers. What do they have to say about the possibility of more helicopters flying overhead?
0: Yeah, so they've got an updated flight path now that goes over a different area, but it will include the Gardens of Stone National Park and the Gardens of Stone State Conservation Area, among other areas. And there's a lot of established climbing areas through there. And particularly in some areas, it's quite adventurous climbing where they go out and they remote camp at the same time. Now, I've spoken to Neil Monteith, who's from the Blue Mountains chapter of the Australian Climbing Association. And he says the noise of the helicopters, even though it's, you know, momentary, but it could be up to 22 minutes. At every 22 minutes, a flight could go past if they are using their maximum approval, if this was granted. He said it's not only annoying, but it's actually dangerous.
2: If you're camping out there and you've got helicopters roaring across two or three times an hour, it's a totally unappealing place to be camping and climbing. You just don't go there for that reason. It's like someone building a freeway right next to a rock climbing area.
1: That's Neil Monteith from the Australian Climbing Association. Now, he mentions the flight path could be like a freeway. Has anyone actually tested the noise levels that could come from these flights?
0: In the company's application, they didn't test the noise levels along the flight path. So where they modelled noise was residences that are in the Walgreen Valley itself. But they didn't actually put any what they call receivers along the flight path, where you've got people bushwalking, canyoning and rock climbing. And that was one of Neil Monteith's main concerns. You know, you might be 10, 20, 50 metres away from your belayer on a rope, and you're relying on them being able to hear you say, "Watch me," or "Take me off belay," or "I'm about to do something a bit hairy, can you be careful?" And if you can't have that communication with your belayer, it could put your life at risk. So I spoke with acoustics engineer Ben Yankovic, who's also a PhD candidate at the University of New South Wales. He went and did his own noise modelling in these areas, and he actually found that along those natural areas where there's bush walks and cliff lines with established crags, that the noise would be quite loud.
3: It did show that noise levels on the cliffs where there are established rock climbing areas would be 65, 70 decibels, which is very loud. You know, that's standing immediately next to a leaf blower.
1: Emirates now looked to these helicopter flights as, not a quick fix, but a fix to a problem that they had, was that the road was cut off. When do they expect that road to be back up and operational?
0: The Walgreen Road is expected to reopen as an interim measure to two-wheel drive access later this year, in the third quarter of this year, which is not that far away. And that's what some of these submissions raised concerns about, because

0: was this temporary increase they were applying for was to try and supplement the fact they couldn't get as many people in on the four-wheel drive, luxury four-wheel drives that they've bought, so that they could bring people in by helicopter. But a lot of the submissions said, well, if the road's going to reopen to two-wheel drive access later this year, what is the basis or justification for this sort of significant increase? And the proposal actually says that, you know, once that road is back open to all drive weather, that they then drop the helicopter maximum trips down to 100 a week, which is still a significant increase on their maximum of 28 that they have at the moment.
1: Lani Otoe in Orange, thanks very much for talking to Australia Wide.
0: Thank you.
2: This is ABC Australia Wide.
1: It might be famous for oil rigs, but these days Texas is also running on wind. It's a change that's caught the eye of some outback Queensland communities, looking at how the US state turned a breeze into big business and how they might catch a tailwind of their own. Megan Dancy has more.
3: Touching down in the outback, all the way from the Lone Star State.
4: For us, the whole wind deal started in 1999.
3: Rod Wetzel is a rancher from Sweetwater in Nolan County, Texas, the centre of the industry in a state that has led the United States in wind energy production for two decades. He's also a wind lawyer and believes landholders and local governments in Queensland could learn from the US experience when it comes to navigating the winds of energy deals.
4: Well, I think what we can help do is to help Australians overcome some of the problems that we encountered.
3: Mr. Wetzel is one of three energy lawyers touring Queensland, funded by a coalition of regional councils and the state's local government association. He says the wind energy boom in his home state has presented waste disposal and landholder negotiation challenges that Australians could learn from.
4: How do you decommission the turbines when the wind farm becomes obsolete? How do you pay for that? You need to make sure that if the company goes bankrupt or leaves the country, that there's money available to clean that up.
3: The first stop for the Texan travellers was Hughenden, a town of about 1,000 and a cattle production hub situated about 5 hours southwest of Townsville in the Flinders Shire. The local government is eager to expand the scale of wind energy in the region, with changes to the state's planning laws last year mandating that companies reach community benefit agreements with councils before lodging development applications.
4: There are all kinds of things of that sort, protections for the landowners and things that we've built into our leases and into our laws that have helped make it a better situation for the local communities.
3: Flinders Shire Mayor Kate Peddle says successful international examples are useful as her shire undertakes early stage negotiations with proponents.
5: It's important that we have these three gentlemen out here that can not only advise us but help us educate the community on what the benefits could be.
3: Grattan Institute's Energy Program Director and former Origin Energy Executive Tony Wood says different planning and taxation laws in places like Texas must be taken into account.
6: I would not rule out the idea of getting advice from other places that have done things differently. That's always useful. But then you've also got to have a very good filter to make sure that you don't be convinced that just because it works somewhere else, it'll work perfectly in North Queensland, for example.
3: Mr. Wetzel says supporting transmission lines are essential if Outback Queensland is serious about increasing its capacity.
4: I think they need to get the politicians on board to create the transmission that's necessary in order to have the development that will be really helpful.
3: Councillor Peddle says the multi-billion dollar Copperstring project, an 800 kilometre transmission line that would connect mines and renewables projects to the national electricity grid, is vital to making any renewable windfall a reality. In the meantime, Mr. Wetzel says there's a familiar wind blowing across this part of Queensland.
4: If you landed in a spaceship right out in the country here, you would believe that you were in West Texas, except for the kangaroos. You know, I think the countryside has all the elements that are essential for wind development.
1: Except for the kangaroos. Texas rancher and wind lawyer Rod Wetzel ending that story from Megan Dancy. Swifts Creek in Victoria's High Country is an hour and a half drive from the nearest hospital and depends on its Bush Nursing Centre for medical care. The centre is reducing access to out-of-hours care after recent nurse pay rises and a lack of funding from the Department of Health, with locals worried this change could mean life or death. Zaida Glebanovic has more.
7: When Deborah Martinez began hemorrhaging late at night in the small town of Swifts Creek in Victoria's High Country, the only person she could call was a bush nurse.
8: Where I was 36 weeks pregnant and my daughter decided to enter the world prematurely, and so my waters broke at home, and I was able to contact the bush nurse to ask her what my next steps should be. And because of the information she was able, or I provided her, she was able to actually determine that it was actually an emergency situation. And so she realized that I was actually in a bit of danger. We were both in a bit of danger, and I was experiencing something called a placental abruption, where my placenta had come away from my uterine wall and I was hemorrhaging.
7: But the service will no longer provide out-of-hours care because of a lack of funding from Victoria's Department of Health. A pay rise to public sector nurses and midwives in their latest enterprise bargaining agreement means the centre's funding no longer

0: lack of funding from Victoria's Department of Health, a pay rise to public sector nurses and midwives in their latest enterprise bargaining agreement means the centre's funding no longer covers overtime and penalty rates. The Victorian government funds the centre to provide care from 9 a.m. to 5 p.m. from Monday to Friday. Miss Martinez said the after-hours care from the local bush nurse was life-saving.
1: She was contacting and liaising with the hospital in Bairnsdale to make sure that they were prepped and ready for my arrival, and was also trying to explore other options of extracting me out of Swifts Creek quickly, because obviously an hour and a half from Bairnsdale is still a long way to go when you're hemorrhaging. So unfortunately that night there was no ambulance available. So our local ambulance volunteers, for some reason, they were not available. And because they weren't able to respond, we had to wait until someone from Bairnsdale drove all the way up to us. And obviously with the level of emergency in that situation, that wasn't a viable option. So Sue, the bush nurse, was actually able to pop me in her vehicle and start drives,
0: Tony Skelton is among the many locals who rely on the centre for emergency healthcare.
2: I'd pulled a tree down on myself and broke five ribs and split my kidney in half and all that sort of thing. I could not have been taken by road, so that sort of shows us how isolated we are.
0: At 75 and still working, Mr. Skelton fears health outcomes will worsen for the region's ageing population.
2: Yeah, we're a forgotten area when it comes to medical. There's not a lot of people that are getting on in their 80s and 90s up there that, it's critical that we have access to a bush nurse 24 hours, 7 days a week.
0: Sue Carroll began relief nursing at the Swifts Creek Bush Nursing Centre nearly 29 years ago and said there had always been a nurse on call during her tenure.
3: I've been working here for 29 years now, and we've always had an on-call service for the local community. They don't happen Monday to Friday, 9 to 5. They happen after hours, and most people will have a heart attack after hours. Children will have croup at night time. There's all those sort of things that happen after hours, not during hours.
0: A Victorian government spokesperson said they're focused on implementing alternative care pathways, including the Victorian Virtual Emergency Department. But Deputy Chair of the Royal Australian College of General Practitioners Rural Faculty, Christy Rodder, said nothing could replace face-to-face care.
4: Telehealth is something that is definitely valuable, but it works best when it's there to support local systems. So when we've got local doctors or local nurses who've got those relationships with their patients, they're providing continuous care, comprehensive care. They know their patients. They know that they have deep contextual knowledge of their communities. That's what's important.
5: Thanks to our reporter in Gippsland, Zaida Glebanovic, for that story. And finally, let's head now to the New South Wales Central Coast, where a locally developed self-defence program, Guardian Girls Karate, is helping to equip females with the skills they need to combat gender violence. Now, the program is getting even bigger, with a plan to expand it into schools and universities around the country. Mary Louise Vince has the story.
6: Stop!
7: Here at her local Central Coast dojo, 12-year-old Savannah Last, along with her mum and grandmother, are taking safety into their own hands.
8: Let's go, throat grab. Ready?
7: She's been a karate kid since she was two, but when she was randomly assaulted by a group of teenagers outside her local supermarket last year, she felt helpless. She was kicked in the shoulders, ribs, back and head, resulting in severe bruising and concussion.
9: I felt kind of like upset that I didn't defend myself.
8: And scared to leave the house?
9: Yeah, for the first couple of days, I was scared to even go down the shops or go anywhere.
7: It was this traumatic experience that prompted Savannah to sign up for a new type of self-defence program known as Guardian Girls Karate. And in a show of support, her mum, Samantha Neave, and Nan, Donna Borg, joined in as well.
8: Kick me.
7: It's a new type of karate program specifically designed to equip women and girls with the skills they need to feel safe and empowered.
9: I learnt new stuff that I haven't learned in karate. Like, we did hair grabs, we did chokeholds, we did shields, so how to protect your head, strikes, just a bit of everything.
8: Go, go.
7: Guiding Girls Karate is an international initiative involving the World Karate Federation and United Nations, which specifically aims to help combat gender-based violence. Liz Marler, a highly decorated Central Coast-based karate instructor,

0: who's been involved with martial arts for 45 years, has expanded and redesigned the course for Australian participants.
1: Guardian Girls Karate's niche is that it's probably a lot grittier than some of the regular karate that families may be involved in, because we are talking about a program designed to address gender-based violence.
2: 4 or 5 strikes and then we change, okay? Ready, let's go.
1: I teach strikes that are going to be massively effective, the size that you are, that hopefully aren't going to injure you as well. Things where I'm going to get maximum effort with little damage to myself.
0: The federal government's latest Status of Women report card shows 2 in 5 Australian women have experienced violence since the age of 15. Liz Marler's vision is for the Guardian Girls program to roll out nationally, targeting schools, universities and community groups.
1: We're going to show them that they can be physically, mentally and psychologically strong to look after themselves.
0: Professor Patrick O'Leary from the Australian Research Council's Centre of Excellence for the Elimination of Violence Against Women believes the Guardian Girls program fits in well with the new national framework. But he also warns staying safe isn't just a woman's responsibility.
3: We want to build a world where people don't need to think about it.
4: News. Good evening, I'm Michael Bausch. Ukraine says Russia has unleashed a wave of more than 70 missiles and 650 drones in one of the most intense aerial bombardments in recent months. William Howard Evans reports.
5: Multiple people have been killed and dozens injured following the widespread Russian strikes across much of Ukraine. Large plumes of smoke can be seen rising from the centre of the capital, Kyiv. There are fires near a gas station, a construction site, several apartment blocks and 2 houses. The city's mayor is urging people to stay in shelters, as blackouts are also reported across the city. The strikes were somewhat expected, with Moscow last week warning it would retaliate with vengeance after a Ukrainian attack hit a dormitory in the Russian-held Luhansk region, killing 21 people.
4: The Fair Work Commission has announced a 4.75% wage rise for almost 3 million of Australia's lowest paid workers. It'll take the new base rate to just over $1,000 a week, as Bronwyn Herbert reports.
6: Around 20% of all workers in Australia are on award wages, and the new rate will begin from July the 1st. While only a very small proportion of the workforce is covered by the minimum wage, that will increase by 5.97% to over $1,000 a week for the first time. The Commission's President, Adam Hatcher, says the rise stopped short of fully restoring real wages, citing inflation risks and global uncertainty, and only constitutes just over 11% of the national wage bill. Unions had pushed for a 6% rise, while business groups had argued for an increase in the 3% range.
4: The Queensland government has introduced new laws to help fast-track critical mineral ventures. The legislation will speed up approvals for projects deemed to be significant to the state. Deputy Premier Jared Blay assured the House these powers can't be used if the work harms the environment.
7: An order will not result in mining in a national park or carrying out greenhouse gas storage activities in the Great Artesian Basin, because acts regulating those places clearly prohibit them.
4: A Gold Coast woman has been fined for managing short-term rentals without a licence, and the Fair Trading Watchdog says it should serve as a warning for others. Emily Dobson reports.
8: Renee Anissa McCormack has been ordered to pay about $24,000 for providing letting and rental services without holding a real estate licence. Ms McCormack was found guilty of providing services between September 2022 and February 2023 at a Mount Tambourine property following an investigation by the Office of Fair Trading. Commissioner Ben Griffin says no licence is needed to list and let your own property, but anyone undertaking duties of a real estate agent, including collecting rent, must be licensed. He says the watchdog will continue to take action where hosts or agents operate without a licence.
4: The UN is warning a new phase of the El Niño weather pattern could start in a matter of weeks, boosting temperatures on a planet already under strain from climate change. The BBC's Justin Rowlett reports.
9: El Niño's impacts vary, but it often raises the risk of drought and wildfires in the Amazon, Australia and Southeast Asia, while bringing heavier rain and potential

0: Central floods to parts of the Americas. It comes as climate change has already made the planet significantly warmer. It means El Niño will, says UN Secretary General Antonio Guterres, pour fuel on the fire of a warming world. Impacts will hit even harder, travel even further, and cross borders with devastating speed.
1: To sport now, and Broncos playmaker Ezra Mam has been dropped from the starting side for Saturday night's NRL derby against the Titans. He's been relegated to Brisbane's bench with Tom Duffy recalled at 5'8". Mam has struggled for form with the Broncos on a four-game losing streak. The weather for Queensland, a few showers tomorrow for parts of the Fraser Coast, fine or mostly fine elsewhere. Possible morning fog in eastern districts between Cooktown and Gympie, and also for the Granite Belt, Brisbane, 15 to 25. The Gold Coast and Ipswich both 12 to 25, and on the Sunshine Coast, 13 to 26. Looking further ahead, fine for the southeast on Thursday, Friday and Saturday. On Moreton Bay, northwesterly winds 10 to 15 knots, seas around a metre. For more news, head to news.abc.net.au.
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4: 7:05. The quiz, Smart Casual. If you've never played it before, give it a crack. It's actually a lot of fun. It doesn't matter if you get the question right or wrong, really. It's just about participation more than anything else. So you can give me a call on 1300 222 612. Keeping in mind, the first person I talk with every night for the quiz, they get a limited edition Smart Casual fridge magnet. Thank you very much. Your first question tonight. It was on this day in 1953 that Queen Elizabeth II was crowned. In which building did that coronation take place? In what building was Queen Elizabeth II crowned? Well, if you know, 1300 222 612, get on the phone and play the quiz tonight. A little bit later, well, the last person standing also wins a Smart Casual fridge magnet. Banger or clanger tonight? Now, last night, you clangered this little cracker. It's just a little crush. Not like I mean every time we touch. Yeah, Jennifer Page's Crush. I was crushed that you crushed it, but there we go. That's how banger or clanger works. Tonight's song on the chopping block was a massive hit around the world, taking top spot in many countries and number two in Australia. It was the name of a fabulous 1990 film starring Julia Roberts and Richard Gere. It's the name of a highly successful musical based on that film. The lyric, "Come to me, baby," was changed from the original "Come with me, baby," because it was considered too risque in 1964. Well, he wasn't called the Big O for nothing. Roy Orbison and Pretty Woman. Pretty.

0: pretty woman. What are you going to do with that one? B is for banger. C is for clanger tonight. So text me your verdict. B or banger, C or clanger, to decide the fate of Pretty Woman by Roy Orbison. If you love that song, you want to keep it, make sure that it gets played on the evening show, then it's a B for banger. However, if you loathe it and would prefer never to hear it again, then that's C for clanger. 0467 922 612. Get those votes in. Let's have a look at temperatures around the state. Starting tonight with Birdsville, 19 degrees, Charleville on 22, Roma on 18, Toowoomba on 17. 22 for Charters Towers, Cairns and Cooktown on 20, 21 for Townsville and Mackay, 20 degrees for Gladstone and Rockhampton, 22 for Emerald, Longreach on 21. We're looking at 18 for Mount Isa, Brisbane, the Gold Coast and the Sunshine Coast, sitting on 19, 19 for Bundaberg as well.
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3: 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And now here's your host, the Queen of Queensland Evenings, Kelly Higgins Divine.
0: Ah, yes, Smart Casual, the quiz. We test your smarts. We keep it casual. And I think it's a good quiz tonight. A bit of a really good mix, I think, of a genre of questions, starting off with a bit of history and John Boy at Mun Reuben. Hello.
4: Good evening, Miss Divine.
0: And have you posted today for your 100-day project?
4: I have posted twice today.
0: Excellent. What are you wearing?
4: First one was posted about the cane toads because they came into Queensland about this day in 35. And the second one was about Robin Williams and Dead Poets Society because it was released in America on this day.
0: Oh, really? Dead Poets is one of my favourite movies.
4: It is, yes. Yeah,
0: so beautiful. It's so sad.
4: Yep.
0: Yeah. Yep. But cane toads, you say?
4: Yes. Yes, I was going to – the ABC kept bringing it up, and I was going to ask them to go back through their archives and see if they could find a return address because I could send back.
0: Well, they're making their way across the desert, aren't they, to WA. Didn't they grow longer legs or something? There was some sort of evolutionary event happening with them.
4: That's correct, yep.
0: Oh, goodness gracious. Oh, do I get a – yay, Kelly. On to the next question. Indeed. All right. Well, John Boy, do you already have a magnet?
4: No, I don't.
0: Oh, my goodness. My giddy aunt, you are first cab off the rank. So it means you do score a limited edition Smart Casual fridge magnet tonight.
4: It can go up on the roof of my Esky. I do have a Nightlife one.
0: Oh, there we go. They're hard to earn, apparently.
4: Yeah, I got one from Suzanne for a limerick contest. So I'll put it up on the roof.
0: Yep. Cool. On the roof of the Esky.
4: Yep.
0: Okay. Good work. Are you ready for question one? You've got the fridge magnet no matter what. Here we go. It was on this day in 1953 that Queen Elizabeth II was crowned. In which building did that coronation take place?
4: Westminster.
0: Westminster Abbey. Indeed it did. She looked magnificent. So young.
4: Yes, yes, yes.
0: When I watched The Crown, I was thinking, you know, and I know a lot of it was a bit of license was taken, but I was thinking that would have been just the enormity of that at such a young age becoming queen.
4: Oh, yes.
0: Everybody in your ear, people doubting you, you doubting yourself.
4: Mm.
0: That's a lot.
4: It wasn't the time to be a woman, was it?
0: No, it wasn't. It wasn't. Mm. I think because she did such a good job over the years actually helped the cause of women leaders.
4: Well, I think it did.
0: Hmm. Question two.
4: Yep.
0: It was June 1st. It was yesterday when the Beatles released Sgt. Pepper's Lonely Hearts Club Band, the album.
4: Yes.
0: Which of these songs was on that album? A, With a Little Help from My Friends. B, Lucy in the Sky with Diamonds. C, When I'm 64. Or D, All of Them.
4: I think all of them.
0: All of them?
4: Yeah.
5: With Sergeant Pepper's Lonely Hearts Club Band, we hope you will enjoy the show.
0: Indeed, it was all of them. There was all killer, no filler.
4: Yeah, that's it.
0: For that particular album. Goodness gracious. I was looking up for Banger or Clanger. Sometimes I have a little bit of a look at the charts to see, you know, what was doing well when. And I think it was 1964 where the first 10 songs were all Beatles songs because their A-side and their B-side sold.
4: Yes.
0: That's
4: yes.

0: Yes.
1: Incredible.
0: It is.
1: Quite frankly. Never seen the likes.
0: It's all my era.
1: Yeah, maybe Taylor Swift back, you know, when 20 years from now where people are looking at charts, but they were just done differently. The way we access music was done differently. We'll never see that sort of thing again, I don't think.
0: Music anyway.
1: Yeah. Question three.
0: Yes.
1: The home of which former Brisbane Lions captain recently sold at auction for over $5 million?
0: Clues?
1: He was also a former Carlton coach.
0: Carlton coach?
1: Yeah, recently went, I'm stepping aside.
0: Yeah.
1: Who do you think it was?
0: Voss.
1: It was Voss.
0: Mr. Voss.
1: He didn't own it when it was sold for $5 million, but it was his former house.
0: Yeah.
1: So I think, according to the article, he sold it for $2.75 a few years back.
0: Too bad.
1: Yes, it doesn't suck, does it?
0: No.
1: So, $5 million smackaroonies for that house. It was in Marriott Street, Cooperoo.
0: All right.
1: Yeah, it must have been up on the hill. Indeed. Question four. John Boy and Ruben doing very well tonight. John Boy, we have, of course, our banger or clanger, which is a bit of Roy Orbison. And you look lovely as can be. Are you lonely just like me? Together. Row. There we go. I love that bit of that song.
0: How could you ever clang of that?
1: I don't know, but
0: nobody could ever clang of Roy.
1: Well, I'll tell you whether they can or not when we get to 8:30. But you're bangering that one, obviously.
0: Oh, absolutely banger.
1: All right. Banger for Roy Orbison. Get your votes in tonight, 0467 922612. B for banger, C for clanger. Question four. You're doing so well tonight. We've had music. We've had a bit of trivia.
0: History.
1: Well, Matt from Brighton.
0: Yeah,
1: he does very well, doesn't he?
0: Doesn't he?
1: The Socceroos are getting ready to play in which sporting event, which will be held in the USA, Canada, and Mexico?
0: FIFA World Cup. Socceroos, Socceroos. We're the one to swim down
1: under and we'll show you what to do. Socceroos. Indeed, the Socceroos. Whenever people argue with me, it's football, not soccer. I go, what's our national team called? Male team. What's it called? Socceroos. The prosecution rests, Your Honour.
0: Oh, no, Kelly.
1: Yes, it's soccer.
0: I've got an 18-year-old autistic neurodivergent youngster. Oh. Go away. Go away. I'm on the phone.
1: Is he singing the Socceroos song?
0: I don't know what he's doing.
1: That's okay. He's probably very excited that you're on the quiz.
0: Oh, no. He's just a usual adolescent, 17-year-old smart aleck.
1: Well, you know, there we go. It's all of them, isn't it?
0: Oh, it is.
1: Question five. John Boy, Mum Ruben doing very, very well on the quiz tonight. Which Australian TV comedy series was about a dog and his owner, Sarah, and her boyfriend, Adam, but the boyfriend saw the dog as a man in a dog suit?
0: Oh, no.
1: It was on the ABC. Ended up going overseas.
0: Yeah.
1: I can tell you it was the name of the dog, but that's about the only clues I can give you.
0: All right. Yeah. Yep.
1: Okay. What do you think it was?
0: What's the name of the dog?
1: Yep. But well, that's the name of the show.
0: Oh, my.
1: It's the name of the dog.
0: Well, it can't be Bluey.
1: No, it's not Bluey.
0: No.
1: Do you want to have another crack?
0: No, I'm out.
1: Okay. Well, hang on the line. We'll get you details and make sure you get that fridge magnet.
0: Thank you, Kelly.
1: Thank you, John Boy at Mun Ruben, who's done an excellent job tonight but has stumbled at the hurdle, which is question five. Let's see if Brad at North Arm can do any better. Hi, Brad.
2: Hi, how are you?

0: How are you, Kel?
1: Very well. Now, this was an excellent TV series. Very funny. A comedy series about a dog, and his owners was Sarah, her boyfriend was Adam, but the boyfriend didn't see the dog as a dog. He saw it as a man in the suit, and therefore they would have conversations.
0: It was, and I wasn't watching much TV back then.
1: Yep.
0: At the time, but it's Wilfred.
1: Wilfred is correct.
0: I've seen clips and stuff over the years of Wilfred and always wanted to go back and watch the series.
1: Yeah.
0: Yeah.
1: I wonder if it's on iView. It might be.
0: I might have a look.
1: Sometimes if you go for a little delve into iView, you never know what you're going to find there.
0: I'll dip into my app on the phone and have a look because I've got nothing else. I don't have a TV or a computer, so...
1: Okay.
0: Well, I have a computer, but it doesn't work real well anymore, so...
1: Use your phone. It's all good.
0: I live on my phone, yeah.
1: All right, now, you also get to have your say on Pretty Woman. Pretty
0: Woman. Oh, look.
1: What do you think?
0: Oh, absolute banger.
1: Absolute banger.
0: Absolute banger.
1: Okay, we're gonna growl together. You ready?
0: Growl.
1: There we go. Best part of that song.
0: Ooh, pretty woman.
1: Mm-hmm. Oh, I thought you were going to keep singing. No, that's all right.
0: No, I was going to. No. I people really don't want to hear me sing.
1: You'd be surprised. All right, we're on to question six. Brad's at North Arm doing very well in the quiz tonight. Got Wilfred. Question six, true or false? So 50-50 on this one. The first full, complete dinosaur skeleton was found by paleontologists in Argentina in 1956. Does that sound true or false?
0: Oh, I'm probably going to dip out on this, but I think that's false.
1: You are correct. It was found...
0: I'm pretty sure...
1: Yeah, go on.
0: I'm pretty sure they found a full Tyrannosaurus Rex skeleton somewhere.
1: They very well may have, but the first sort of full skeleton that we know of being found was discovered by 11-year-old fossil hunter Mary Anning, who discovered the first complete scientifically studied ichthyosaur skeleton on the cliffs of Lyme Regis in England. There you go. That was in the 1800s.
0: They still find so many fossils in that area.
1: Yeah.
0: It's a fossil minefield.
1: It is. It is. It's a treasure trove, isn't it?
0: Absolutely. That's the one. Treasure trove, not a minefield.
1: No.
0: It's a treasure trove.
1: You know, the other thing I remember talking with somebody a few years back about this, where they, when they're about to, you know, dig long and deep for a new building or something, they let archaeologists and the like into the dig first.
0: Mm-hmm.
1: And so that they can take out anything they find of interest. So it's like, okay, we're going to dig all this up. You guys get in there first, find what you want to find, and then, which I think is a wonderful way of doing it, of being collegiate and cooperative about history and seeing what you're going to find five stories down.
0: Isn't there a building in Sydney where they exposed some early Australian, like, buildings and stuff like that?
1: Yeah, because they're all...
0: Like, as in, like, not Aboriginal stuff, but early settler stuff. And they've left that open and turned it into kind of a little bit of a museum-type thing.
1: Look, you may very well be correct. If anyone has been to that, give us a call, 1300-222-612, or text us, 0467-922-612. But what a great idea. Like, if you're not going to do anything else with the space, I think that's brilliant.
0: The bottom of Brisbane City Hall, there is a drain that was...
1: Ooh.
0: Some of the original buildings where the City Hall was built, they've actually exposed an old drain and stuff like that because City Hall was built on a swamp.
1: Yes. I feel like the whole city was some days.
0: And a stone drain at the base of City Hall. I went on a tour years ago.
1: I need to go on one.
0: To see it.
1: Sounds wonderful.
0: It's quite creepy, yeah. It's

0: because they had a, I think it was a horse stable or something like that. I can't quite remember.
1: All right, but Brad.
0: Yeah, so that's
1: sad news for you. Tamika says Wilfred is not on iView, sadly.
0: Oh,
1: that's a bugger. See if it's on YouTube. It might be on YouTube.
0: I might go to YouTube University and have a look at that. Mm. Have a look there and see if there's any there.
1: That's it. Okay, so I've forgotten what the question was. Yes, you got it right, though. It was an 11-year-old fossil hunter in the 1800s. Question seven. Johannes Gutenberg is credited with creating the first what? Would you like three options, or are you wanting to jump right in?
0: No, I know Gutenberg, but you'll have to give me the options.
1: Okay, the options are...
0: I've been up since 5 o'clock this morning, so my brain's sort of fading.
1: Ugh, how awful for you. A, yeah. Syringe. B, printing press. Or C, hairspray.
0: Oh, the printing press.
1: It was indeed the printing press.
0: Yeah.
1: Gutenberg.
0: I knew it. I knew Gutenberg's name.
1: Mm. Yeah. It was indeed the printing press. Question eight. Constantinople is the former name of which Turkish city, Brad?
0: Oh, the song's just hitting me in the head.
1: Constantinople. I don't know. You're telling this story. Constantinople.
0: Yeah.
1: What's it known as? It was the former name of which Turkish city?
0: Yeah, I may have to drop out.
1: Yeah.
0: But can you play the song later on?
1: Yes, I can. I've got the song, but I can't play it because it gives away the answer.
0: Yeah. No, later, after the quiz.
1: Yes, I can. Quiz. Absolutely. Yeah, oh, wait a minute now.
0: I'm trying to run through the lyrics in my head and I'm missing.
1: It's not happening, is it?
0: No.
1: Okay, now, Brad.
0: Someone else.
1: I shall do. And Tamika says, yes, I stayed in Parramatta at one of the hotels. It has items on display they found during the renovations. So that happens.
0: There you go. Yep. Mm.
1: But you're gone, Brad. But thank you.
0: No worries, mate. Have a good night.
1: There we go. Brad at North Arm. We've got Trish from Lamb Island. Hi, Trish.
2: Hello.
1: Constantinople. Have you ever been to Constantinople?
2: I've been to Istanbul.
1: Oh, there we go. Which is what it is. Now, I'm just going to, I'm not sure how long. This is from They May Be Giants. And this is the song that was referenced there.
2: Yeah.
1: Istanbul, not Constantinople.
2: Yeah. Hey, Kels.
1: Hey, yeah.
2: A few weeks ago, I was on the last question and I got the last answer with Pam Shriver. I'm still waiting on
1: you, poor thing. Well, look, no matter what happens with this question, Trish, just hang on and Lauren will get your details.
2: She rang me back and I gave them to her and it's like, got it.
1: Yeah, that's no surprise. We do our best with the gifts God gave us and sometimes they're not enough. All right, so Trish.
2: Yes.
1: Istanbul is right. Well done, you. Here we go. Wait a minute.
2: Very, very vibrant city.
1: Yep, here we go. Constantinople, why did Constantinople get the works? That's no one is missing the turn. There we go.
2: We actually bought a carpet there.
1: Oh, did you? Do you still have it?
2: About 3,500 euros, but it's beautiful.
1: Oh, you want to be for 3,500. What's that? That's around 8,000 Australian?
2: Yeah, about 7 then, yeah.
1: Well, goodness gracious. How big was it?
2: It's a runner through the hallway. It's beautiful. It matches with a French tapestry that we have on the wall.
1: So. Oh, okay.
2: I'm just, not bad, eh?
1: I've just nearly fainted. But I've got hairy cats and a hairy dog, so I can't have anything nice.
2: I've got a very hairy cat, but and he's clawed the shit out of it, quite frankly.
1: Yay, pussycat. It's like, oh, you've got an expensive something. I must ruin it. Yes, I know that.
2: Yeah.
1: Okay, Trish on Lamb Island. Yes. Question nine. Who was elected unopposed as president of the Liberal Party on the weekend? I'll give you a hint. Everything old is new again.

0: Abbott. As I read on the Crikey website, apparently the heading was basically the Liberals have got a problem with young people and women, so Tony Abbott's their answer.
1: Yeah, no, bringing him back.
0: Yeah, wow. I was like, oh, okay. But unopposed, so, you know, let's see what happens.
1: Yeah.
0: Question 10. Oh, wait a minute, I haven't got you to vote yet for tonight's banger or clanger.
1: Oh, it's definitely
0: a
1: banger. How could you not?
0: Well, you'd be amazed what happens on this program.
1: Really? Yeah.
0: Oh.
1: Nah. No.
0: Here we go. Wow. Can't get enough of that. Yeah, indeed. Roy Orbison, if you haven't voted yet, do it now. 0467 922 612. Banger or clanger for Pretty Woman. All right. Here we go. Question 10. And if you want to play the quiz, just in case Trish falls over, she's doing very well at the moment, though.
1: Probably well.
0: You never know. You can know a lot and yet not know a trivia question because it's bizarre, like the one you're going to get in a minute. 1300 222 612. Get on the phone, play the quiz. Here we go, Trish. Which airline is reported to have $90 million in credits due to cancelled flights during COVID, and travellers only have until June 30 this year to use them? So for all those people who were going to fly on this airline, COVID shut it down, they got credits, they only have until the end of June to use their credits, and it's worth $90 million. And you have to fly this month as well.
1: Which Qantas?
0: Qantas! Not Qantas.
1: Oh, bugger.
0: Sorry, Trish, but you've been a lot of fun.
1: Okay.
0: Hang on the line.
1: My fridge magnet, though.
0: Yes, hang on the line. We'll make sure you get your fridge magnet. Oh, goodness. Well, I want you to ring me. Play the quiz, 1300 222 612. This airline is not Qantas. Which airline is it? 1300 222 612. It's been in the news.
2: 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On Breakfast Tomorrow, you'll hear local news, local weather and local stories. 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
3: This is Kelly Higgins Devine, ABC North Queensland.
0: I've got a desperate plea here from Don, and Don is at Dickey Beach. He says, Cal, please don't crush Roy Orbison like you did poor Jennifer Page. Can I just say, I did not crush Jennifer Page. I honestly go with whatever you decide. I have never once not gone with your decision. Even when I vehemently disagreed with it, I still went with it. So if it ends up being thrown out, clangered. That's over to you, Queensland. That's not me. So there we go. He says, I can't sit down with the danger of pensioner falling asleep early without ensuring my favourite Roy Orbison isn't doled out the same ignominious poor treatment. So that's a big banger there, I think, from Don at Dickey Beach. We are playing the quiz tonight, and Alan from Landsborough is next. Hi, Alan.
4: G'day, how are you?
0: I'm very well indeed. Are you a Roy Orbison fan? Will you be bangering that song?
4: Oh, yeah, definite banger. Great singer.
0: Pretty Woman. It is. It's a beautiful song. All right. This question. Which airline is reported to have $90 million in credits due to cancelled flights during COVID? And the people who hold those credits, those travellers, only have until June 30 this year to use them. Which airline is it? It's not Qantas.
4: Air New Zealand.
0: I'm going to give you a hint. It's an Australian-based airline. I don't want to say it's an
4: Jetstar.
0: Not Jetstar. Sorry, Alan. Not Jetstar. What could it be? Tara, hello.
5: How are you, Cal? How are you going tonight?
0: Very well indeed. Where are you at the moment?

0: in Brisbane, just on my way in to pick up my trailers and then off to Rockhampton.
1: All right. Well, safe travels.
0: Thank you.
1: As you normally do. How's your drawing going? For those who don't know, Tara is part of the 100-day project. She started and she's been getting back to drawing, putting them online on the Facebook page, and they're gorgeous. You're doing so well.
0: Oh, thank you. Yeah, I'm enjoying it. I'm having a lot of fun doing it.
1: Excellent.
0: Yes, it is. It's going well. I want to end up drawing people. That's something I've always had trouble with. So, mm-hmm. But at the moment, I'll do that in the second half of the challenge.
1: All right, so, then you got a little way to go. But
0: I think I'll get myself back into drawing and having a lot of fun doing it.
1: Good. Oh, I'm so glad. The 100-day project's going very well.
0: How are you going? Your haikus, are you enjoying doing that?
1: I am enjoying the haikus. It's become, some days it's trickier to find a topic than others. They are supposed to be weather driven, but I threw that out early on because I thought, I don't think I'm going to do 100 haikus on weather. Especially when you live in Brisbane, it's like, well, it's some days it's a little bit cold, but mostly it's just humid and warm.
0: Yes,
1: what can I say?
0: Everything's out today.
1: That's it. Oh, okay, which airline is it that has this $90 million of credits due to cancelled flights in COVID and travellers only have until June 30 this month to use them?
0: Would that be Virgin?
1: It would be Virgin. $90 million worth of credits. I wonder if people just forgot that they had them. I bet they did.
0: Well, yeah.
1: Well, you just haven't gone anywhere. All righty, here we go.
0: I'm like that with all the credit, my flight credits I've got. I just always forget about them.
1: I like to just
0: Virgin or Qantas or whatever.
1: Use them ASAP because otherwise I do forget.
0: Maybe that's what I should be doing.
1: Yep. Tara, question 11. This is a true or false. The classic Australian book Picnic at Hanging Rock about the disappearance of a group of schoolgirls and their teacher is based on real events. Is that true or is it false?
0: Ooh.
1: Is Picnic at Hanging Rock based on a true story? True or false?
0: I might say true on that one.
1: That it is based on a true story?
0: Yeah.
1: No. It was false, but...
0: I thought there was a bit of a legend around that. I thought that might have been true.
1: Yeah, totally made up, but people started to believe it was, and so the author, Joan Lindsay, just rolled with it. And I reckon it was about 15 years ago, maybe even a little bit longer, that they released the last chapter. Her editor had taken the last chapter off the book because it reveals that they turned into Australian animals. All of a sudden it became this supernatural piece of fiction.
0: Oh, right. I've never read the book myself, to be honest.
1: Mm. Well, that last chapter wasn't on it originally. So
0: that would have been a bit weird, especially for the time that it sort of came out.
1: Exactly. Exactly. But in the movie, right near the end, you see all these Australian animals. Like, there's a focus on them, and I wondered whether the director, was it Peter Weir? I think it might have been.
0: I think so, yes.
1: Yeah, who maybe he asked. What happened in that last thing? But no, not a true story at all. There we go.
0: Oh, there you go. There you go.
1: But Tara, thank you for playing tonight.
0: No worries, Kel. I'll send you through for those drawings soon.
1: I would love it. Tara Truckee on the road tonight. Let's get to Scotty, who's at Yangon. Hi, Scotty.
2: There you go, man.
1: I'm doing very well indeed. Unfortunately, that one was false. So I'm going to move on to question 12.
2: My answer's false.
1: Well done. Brilliant effort. We've been talking about Hanging Rock, but speaking of rocks, what type of rock is Uluru? I can give you three options if you'd like them.
2: Oh, yeah, please.
1: Okay. Is it A, sandstone, B, limestone, or C, granite? What is Uluru made of? Sandstone, limestone, or granite?
2: Sandstone and limestone would have been gone by now. I'm going to say granite.
1: Granite.

0: not granite.
1: There you go.
0: But no problem. Thank you, Scotty.
1: See ya.
0: Scotty from Yangon tonight. All right, that leaves you with two options. What do you think? 1300 222 612. What is the answer? Is it sandstone or limestone? What is Uluru made from? Give us a call, 1300 222 612. While you are doing that, let's get a bit of bad love, shall we?

0: Not that much, but I think it's sandstone.
1: Sandstone is correct. Uluru is made of an iron-rich, coarse-grained sandstone called arkos. So there we go. Well done. Did you learn that at school, or did Mum or Dad help you out?
0: My mum helped me.
1: Ah, your mum's very clever.
0: Yeah.
1: Yeah. All right, Forrest. I'm going to play you a song. Mum will know this song too, okay? This song was released on this day in 1984 and it hit the top of the charts in the USA and was number 3 in Australia. So here's the song. Just put the phone up to Mum's ear too.

0: right. Forrest, I'm thinking you may not know that song.
1: Yeah, I don't know it.
0: That's okay. Does Mum know it?
1: No, kind of. The song's older than her, though.
0: The song's older than your mum. It's probably in my era, which is why she doesn't know it. I want to know what movie that song is from. Does Mum know what movie that song's from? Let's Hear It for the Boy is the name of the song.
1: We have to pass. I don't know.
0: What was that, sweetie?
1: We have to pass.
0: Okay. No worries, but you've done very well. Forrest, can I give you a fridge magnet?
1: Yeah.
0: All right. Hang on the line, sweetie, and the lovely Lauren will have a chat with you. You got it wrong. I love it when kids have a crack at the quiz. Let's go to Martin at Sunnybank. Hi, Martin.
2: Hello.
0: Hello. No sweet treatment for you, I'm afraid. It's right. It's right or wrong. All righty. Now, the other thing, however, you can vote on is tonight's banger or clanger.
2: Oh, that'd be amazing.
0: Have to be a banger, wouldn't it?
2: Yeah.
3: Yeah.
0: Now, you've got to do the growl with me. Are you ready? One, two, three, four, growl. There we go. All righty. Okay, that song, do you want to hear the actual song again?
2: Yes, please.
0: All righty, here we go. It's Let's Hear It for the Boy.

0: Ah, it's just a piece of perfect pop. It really is. But what movie?
1: You should know it, but I don't. That's the trouble.
0: Oh, what can I tell you? If I remember correctly, the scene with that was two young men dancing.
1: Oh.
0: Mmm.
1: Now, what was that?
0: Yeah, what was that? What do you reckon?
1: Dirty Dancing, was it?
0: Dirty Dancing? Not Dirty Dancing. Sorry, Martin. There we go, Martin at Sunnybank Hills. Glenn at Beerwah might know. Hi, Glenn.
2: Hi.
0: Let's Hear It for the Boy by Denise Williams. It was in a very famous film. The film wasn't a musical. Like, people didn't burst into song, but the music was very important in this movie. How about the lead was Kevin Bacon?
2: Very difficult.
0: What was that? It's difficult?
2: Well, it is. Have you got a clue?
0: Yeah, Kevin Bacon was the lead. The scene was two blokes dancing. 1984. What else can I tell you? The story was about a country town in America where the kids weren't allowed to dance. 1980. How old were you in 1984, Glenn?
2: Oh, good Lord. 24.
0: Okay. Oh, well, it was in your wheelhouse. Maybe. That's about all. That's a lot of clues.

0: one. Give me one little one.
1: They were big ones. What else can I tell you? Goodness, I'm trying to think of one of the other songs that won't give it away totally because it was the soundtrack was massive at the time. There was a scene in it where they played chicken with tractors. Glenn, I think you're gone, mate.
0: I think I am.
1: I think you are. But thank you for calling in, the wonderful Glenn. Glenn at Biwa, that one was just not in his wheelhouse, obviously, and sometimes that happens on the quiz. Jerry at Blackwater, hello.
2: Hi, how you doing?
1: Good. What movie is that song from?
2: I think it's got to be Footloose.
1: And it is Footloose. Well done. Did you get it before the 15 clues that I gave?
2: Yeah, I think 1984 and Kevin Bacon had me.
1: Yeah, that's right. It was a good, fun movie. It was ridiculous, but it was fun. Yeah. All right, question 14. Jerry, if you were born on this date, what Western astrological sign would you be? What would be your star sign if you were born on this day? Doesn't matter what year.
2: Would be a Gemini.
1: You would be a Gemini. Well done. The twins, you would be a Gemini. All righty, we are on to question 15. Jerry, you're doing very well. Tonight's banger or clanger. Pretty woman, and you look lovely. Are you bangering or are you clangering that one, Jerry?
2: No, it's a banger.
1: It is a banger. So far, every one of my quizzes has said banger to that.
2: Roy Orbison, he's got an amazing vocal range.
1: Mm. Oh, doesn't he, though? Oh, yeah. Once he gets in that upper register, beautiful tenor voice. Question 15. What do we call the sport where you explore the water on a single breath without the use of scuba gear? I'll give you a clue. The second word is diving, something diving.
2: It'll be free diving?
1: Free diving is correct. Well done, free diving. I'd love to be able to do it, but I think after about 5 seconds I'd panic.
2: Yeah, for sure. I wouldn't even do it scuba diving.
1: Yeah, it would freak me out. I have heights don't worry me so much, but depth does.
2: Yeah, for sure. I don't mind. I don't mind going underwater a little bit, but deep, not for me.
1: Yeah, I once got near the edge, you know, where it kind of, out on the Barrier Reef, where it kind of goes really deep all of a sudden.
2: Yeah, like an asshole. Yeah, the holes.
1: Yeah, it was like, no. I'm swimming back to the boat. All right, question 16. So we are 16, 17, no, we are 5 questions from freedom. Here we go. No doubt you've heard of Federal Queensland MP Bob Katter.
2: Yeah.
1: What's the name of his son, the Queensland MP for Traeger, who leads Katter's Australian party? Bob Katter's son, what's his name?
2: It's Robbie.
1: It is Robbie. Don't talk yourself out of it. It's Robbie Katter. All right, question 17. Where is the delicious fried food known as a samosa believed to have originated? I'll give you 3 options. Is it A, Thailand, B, Egypt, or C, India? Where do samosas come from? Thailand, Egypt, India.
2: Thailand, Egypt. I'm pretty sure they're Indian.
1: They are Indian. India / Pakistan, sort of the continent area there.
2: Yeah.
1: So I thought India would do for now. Probably get mail from the people of Pakistan saying, it'd be like New Zealand and Australia and Lamingtons. Question 18. Vegemite is considered to have a lot of which group of vitamins? One particular group of vitamins it's very heavy with, Vegemite.
2: Oh, it's made of yeast, isn't it? Is it B vitamins?
1: It is B vitamins. Thiamine, B1, riboflavin, B2, niacin, B3, folate, B9, and B12. So it's chock-a-block. All right, Jerry at Blackwater, I feel like this is one of the first times we've spoken. Or have you done the quiz before?
2: I have done it a couple of times.
1: Yeah. Okay. Jerry, two questions for quiz glory.
2: Yep.
1: All right, here we go. A Gold Coast theme park has had to close for the day, this happened today, because they discovered an animal named Mary was missing. What type of animal is Mary? Would you like three possibles?
2: Yes, I do. I think I do know it though. But
1: okay, is Mary A, a Tasmanian devil, B, a crocodile, or C, a cassowary?
2: Yeah, I think it's a Tasmanian devil.
1: It is a Tassie devil. They looked at the cage this morning and went, wait a minute, where's Mary gone?
2: Yeah, yeah. I heard it on the ABC this afternoon.
1: Yeah. Poor Mary the Tassie devil. They don't know how she got out. There's nothing wrong with the cage.
2: Mary's gone.
1: Yeah, maybe someone took her out. But, gee, you're flirting with your life, aren't you, to just handle a... And I don't know if that's what happened at all, but...
2: It was only until this afternoon I thought they were actually extinct, but...
1: Yeah, no. Nearly, they've got a problem with, I think it's their eyes, I'm going to say. They've got a tumour. They're tumours of some kind, and they're... But some of them don't get it, so they're trying to work out why some don't get it and why some do. But, yeah, Tassie devil. So they noticed the animal was missing from a secure indoor habitat, not so secure, during a Tuesday routine check. Poor Mary. I hope they find her. If she did just get out, she'll be frightened. They're going to use some infrared tonight or some sort of heat tracking device because she'll be out and about at night.
2: I'm sure she'll turn up.
1: Mm. Yeah, let's hope. Let's hope. Otherwise, we're going to have a Tassie devil running around the bush, but fighting for supremacy with the feral cats.
2: Well, it's good to know they're not extinct anyway.
1: Well, it is. Indeed. They make the worst noise, the Tassie. Oh,
2: last one, anyway. But...
1: Have you ever heard a Tassie devil?
2: Yeah, I've heard of them, but I honestly, I didn't think they were extinct.
1: Yeah. Wait a minute, Tassie devil sound, for those who haven't heard it. Yeah, can you imagine, as I said when I first played that sound, can you imagine being, a convict just sent down to Tasmania and that sound is happening in the middle of the night? Indeed. So that's the Tassie devil. One more question. Here we go. Jerry at Blackwater playing for a fridge magnet tonight on Smart Casual. In which city is Australia's biggest church building and tallest cathedral located? In which city is Australia's biggest church building and tallest cathedral located?
2: The two options, really. It's either Sydney or Melbourne, I reckon. I am going to say Melbourne.
1: Melbourne is... correct. Indeed, it's St. Patrick's Cathedral in Melbourne. The Roman Catholic Cathedral boasts a seating capacity of 2,400 people and features a central spire soaring 105 metres into the sky. So well done tonight, Jerry.
2: Oh, thank you.
1: You've played a brilliant game coming there in the end and actually getting quite a lot of questions correct. So you've worked hard for the win.
2: Yeah, thank you very much.
1: There we go. Jerry at Blackwater, hang on the line. We'll make sure that we do get that fridge magnet to you. We make the promise every night. We mean it when we say it too, but sometimes it obviously just doesn't go the way we think it's going to go. Let's get you a bit of music as we head into the 8 o'clock news. Bit of Ace of Base and The Sign. You're with Kelly Higgins-Devine.

0: After the news at 8 o'clock, I'll be having a chat with astrophysicist Dr. Rebecca McElroy. We're going to talk about the Blue Origin explosion last week. That was Jeff Bezos' rocket. I thought rocket science was settled, honestly, but it obviously isn't. We'll talk about that after 8.
1: Bringing us closer together.
2: Others shared about the power of humor and then just finding stillness. They shared about the quiet, how important it is to find a moment of stillness in a world of noise.
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3: ABC News. Good evening, I'm Noni Edwards. Assistant Minister for Technology Andrew Charlton says the federal government still has confidence in the AUKUS agreement. The submarine deal with the United States changed this week, with Australia now set to receive 3 used Virginia-class submarines from the US rather than a mix of new and old. It's prompted Labor backbencher Ed Husic to call for a renegotiation of the pact, but Mr. Charlton says he doesn't think that's necessary.
4: The core elements of this deal, I think, are faithful to the original objectives, and that objective is to make sure that we put Australia's national security as our top priority, that we have the best equipment in the world to protect Australia, and that we're able to share technology with our partners.
3: Australia's lowest paid workers will receive a pay rise from July 1st, with one retail worker saying it's welcome news amid cost of living pressures. Almost 3 million award workers will receive a 4.75% pay increase, slightly above headline inflation of 4.2%. The federal government has welcomed the Fair Work Commission's ruling. Tammy Trimble has worked in retail for 25 years and earns minimum wage at Big W. She says the increase is a huge relief amid financial anxiety.
5: Oh, it's such a welcome pay rise. It really is, because we've really struggled with the cost of living. We budget for the things that we know are coming up, like our car registration and insurances. But when there's something unexpected, like a repair or health issue that we need to address, it really does give us a bit of a knock.
3: Clashes have continued in southern Lebanon despite Israel and Hezbollah accepting a US plan for a partial ceasefire. Middle East correspondent Matthew Doran has more.
6: It's been an incredibly tense day, although it appears that the pressure valve may have somewhat been released as a result of this intervention by the US President Donald Trump. It all began when the Israeli Prime Minister Benjamin Netanyahu announced he had ordered the Israeli military to launch strikes on Beirut's southern suburbs, particularly Dahiya, which is often referred to as Hezbollah's stronghold there. That had followed a weekend of intense fighting between the Lebanese militant group and Israeli forces.
3: Russia says its massive overnight attack on Ukraine was in response to so-called terrorist acts. William Howard Evans has the latest.
7: As air raid sirens sounded across much of Ukraine, residents rushed to find shelter. Officials say Russia has launched more than 70 missiles and 650 drones at the country, killing several people and wounding dozens more. It follows days of warnings from Moscow about an imminent assault it says is in retaliation for a Ukrainian drone attack on a student dormitory in Russian-held Luhansk. Ukraine says it was targeting a drone command center in the area and not students. But Russia's President Vladimir Putin says the strike has opened a new page in a series of crimes.
3: Kenya's president is defending plans to establish a US-backed Ebola isolation centre at a military base in the country. William Ruto says he approved the facility after a request from US President Donald Trump, pointing to years of health cooperation with Washington. Hundreds of residents have been protesting near the base, saying the facility could expose them to Ebola, which has been spreading across the Democratic Republic of Congo. 4 men have been charged with smuggling millions of dollars worth of cocaine into the United States using a tunnel hidden by a fake shopfront. The 600-metre route stretched across the border from under a Buy 4 Less store in San Diego to Tijuana in Mexico. The US Justice Department says the tunnel is 16 metres deep and equipped with a rail system, ventilation and electricity. Investigators say they've been watching the shop since December due to suspicious activity. The UN says a new El Niño weather pattern could be just weeks away. The phenomenon occurs when a warming of the tropical Pacific Ocean sends a pulse of heat into the atmosphere. Several forecasts from national weather agencies suggest it could end up as one of the strongest ever recorded. In Australia, an El Niño usually brings hotter and drier conditions. To sport now in the AFL, there's mixed news on the injury front for the Crows, with Isaac Cumming re-injuring a hamstring, while defender Mark Keane is finally fit to play. Cumming suffered the setback at training last night, with scans to confirm how long he'll be out for. Young forward Tyler Welsh also injured a hamstring, while Mitch Hinge also faces a test before he can return from injury. Keane is expected to play in the SANFL after recovering from a serious leg injury in the pre-season. You're up to date with the latest ABC News.
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1: You're listening to Kelly Higgins Devine. ABC North Queensland.
0: Indeed, I'm just... Lauren, my producer, and I were listening to the news and heard that story about the tunnel. That is just incredible. The passageways stretch from Tijuana in Mexico to the retail store in Otemisa, port of entry known as Bifalés. 1,933 feet long. Ah. Oh. What? I'm reading off the American Department of Justice site, and of course it's in feet and... Gosh. Get with the program, America. 55 feet deep and 4.5 feet in height. With reinforced walls, rail and a ventilation system and electricity. Go you good things. Like, I don't want to be somebody who thinks, gee, that's clever, but gee, that's clever. Isn't it? 1,933 feet long. Goodness gracious. I wonder how long they'd been doing that and been getting away with it. The authorities have been watching for a while, but I wonder what gave them away too. Anyhow, there we go. It's not often that criminals make me go, oh, that was really smart. Normally they're dumb as, but no, that one was pretty good. Coming up, we're going to be talking the universe with astrophysicist Dr. Rebecca McElroy. But we're going to start off here on home soil on Earth with the Blue Origin explosion last week. Look, you probably got to see some of the vision on the news or wherever it is that you watch those sort of things. And it was like 3, 2, 1, rockets fired. And nothing happened except a massive explosion, which you could see from a long, long way away. But I thought rocket science was done. Obviously not. And we'll also talk about a weird black hole. What makes it weird, for a start, and what its weirdness tells astrophysicists. I love the way that they can look at something strange and we will just go, well, that's a bit strange. And they go, oh, no, that's what this means. So we'll find out what that means with Rebecca in a moment. First, though, tonight's Banger or Clanger.

Indeed. Roy Orbison's Pretty Woman. And what do you think? Is it still a banger or is it now a clanger? Over to you. If you haven't voted yet, get your vote in. B for banger, C for clanger to 0467 922 612.

0: It's time to go stargazing with Dr. Rebecca McElroy, astrophysicist, vice chancellor's postdoctoral research fellow for women in STEM at the University of Southern Queensland. Hi, Rebecca.
1: Hello.
0: Now, Rebecca, this Blue Origin explosion, nobody got hurt, which is excellent. We'll start with that because it was huge. It was
1: huge.
0: Massive. So much so it melted the launch pad.
1: Yeah, it's not looking good for that launch pad.
0: No, I think it's over for the launch pad.
1: Oh, it's not having a good time. But you know how you said you could see it from a long way away?
0: Yes.
1: Turns out you could see it from space.
0: So from a very long way away.
1: Yeah. So there was images put out from a satellite I was looking at earlier. So it was enormous explosion. And, yeah, it's not supposed to do that.
0: No, they're not. See, I thought we kind of managed to settle on rocket science back in the 60s when we sent people into space often. But no, it's trickier than we think. What is the trick? Do we know? Is it what's making this so difficult?
1: There are many tricks. So essentially what you're doing when you're trying to leave a planet is you've got to launch yourself at, or launch whatever you're launching, at an extraordinarily fast speed. And the way that we do this is essentially strap a bomb to the back of something. And that gives it enough power and enough speed to escape the gravitational pull of the Earth. But as you might expect, strapping a bomb to the back of something is a little bit dicey.
0: Mm.
1: And so you say that we should have fixed this by now, but statistically speaking, about 5% of launches fail.
0: Okay, that's not as bad as I thought it might be.
1: It's not as bad. And they tend to fail at kind of three different points. So they can either fail as Blue Origin did.
0: On the launch pad.
1: Or they can fail when they kind of switch rockets midair. They can fail at separation, or they can have essentially telemetry issues. So kind of their GPS goes haywire and they don't know where they are. So there's lots of different things that can happen. But the really uncontrollable thing that happens at the very beginning of a launch is when you light that candle, you have no way of switching it off. Like once it's done, it's done. And so if it doesn't go the way it's supposed to, if it doesn't burn in the kind of stages that it's supposed to, if everything goes off at once, boom, you get this massive explosion.
0: And you were constantly sending people up to the ISS successfully.
1: Yeah, so most of them go fine.
0: Yeah.
1: 95% of the time goes fine. But as we know, occasionally it doesn't. Like NASA's had some very well-known failures with, you know, Challenger, for example.
0: Yes. There's a whole generation still traumatised by that, can I just say?
1: Yes, indeed.
0: Okay, so do we know what happened with this launch yet?
1: Well, it was in stage one, which means something went wrong with the rocket boosters. They haven't released what exactly, as far as I'm aware. But I guess they'll investigate. It's going to be pretty hard to investigate considering that everything was completely blown to smithereens. But maybe they'll watch some really slow footage and see where it got out of control. I guess we'll have to wait and see.
0: Yeah, I would imagine. It depends. If they had cameras closer, I mean, the cameras would be melted down as well, but they might have got a bit of footage before they might have been streaming and they've still got it. Who knows? But anyhow, the instruments will tell them something.
1: Hopefully.
0: Yeah. They should have had a black box. They survive everything. Indeed.
1: Something like that. Yeah.
0: That's
1: it. I think the kind of the interesting thing about this is, what is this going to mean for future launches at this site? Hopefully they can get things fixed up, but I saw a report, I think it was today, that it mightn't be fully

0: until 2028, which is quite some time.
1: Yeah, it really is. It was a massive explosion, a huge mess. So, anyhow,
0: seen from space.
1: Yeah. So, does this affect future NASA launches at all?
0: It may well. It might mean they have to launch from somewhere else, or it might mean things get pushed back.
1: Yeah.
0: We'll have to, you know, wait and see. But yeah, it's kind of an infrastructure issue.
1: All righty. So, a big day for Jeff Bezos.
0: Yeah.
1: Yep, that's it. Well, buy more Amazon, people. I'm kidding. Don't do that. He doesn't need the money. He's fine.
0: Encourage governments to fund.
1: That's right, to fund science.
0: Space agencies.
1: Exactly. Well, this is it too. Like, what do these sort of private industry ventures do for science? I imagine they're interested in making money, which is what they do.
0: Mm-hmm.
1: But you're more interested, or scientists are more interested in the science. Now, there might be money to be made out of that, but it's not the purity of it.
0: I mean, this is the fundamental issue of science in this day and age, is that because of the lack of funding at governmental levels across the world, science has become beholden to private companies. And this is true in space. This is true. It's also true on the ground. And it means that, you know, you have to kind of tailor your science to be something that might, you know, result in something profitable, which I think is not really the nature of science. So I think there's definitely a balance to be struck. I think it's important, like at the moment, it's important for these private companies to exist, because at the moment NASA doesn't have the capacity to launch as much as it needs and wants to. But I think becoming overly reliant upon them means that NASA is no longer in control of, you know, the schedules, the technology, the science, the goals, but also it's not necessarily in charge of, like, the due diligence behind it, and maybe they don't get to know exactly what happened, what went wrong. And so having everything, you know, inside these privately owned companies, I think it's a very interesting dynamic.
1: It becomes a different ball game when there are shareholders.
0: Indeed.
1: Yeah.
0: Whereas if you're kind of altruistic, not for profit, then, you know, I found a moon rock is great. But if Jeff Bezos is like, no, I only want a moon rock if I can sell it, then it's certainly less compelling to me.
1: Yeah. Joining me tonight, Dr. Rebecca McElroy, astrophysicist from the University of Southern Queensland. We are stargazing. Now, let's look back out into the universe, Rebecca, and there has been a weird black hole found. What makes it weird?
0: Yeah, so this was done with the James Webb Space Telescope, JWST, that big telescope that went up a couple of years ago into space. And what it's looking for is supermassive black holes in the early universe. So in the center of all galaxies, pretty much, there is a supermassive black hole. You might have heard of black holes.
1: Yes.
0: Sometimes stars turn into them.
1: They're little star suckers, aren't they?
0: Yeah. So it's what really big stars end up as. But supermassive black holes are a slightly different beast. So a black hole, a regular old black hole, is approximately, you know, 1 to 10 times the mass of our sun. Whereas a supermassive black hole is between like a million and a couple billion times the mass of the sun. So this is a very different ballgame.
1: They're huge. They're big anyway, but to be supermassive.
0: Yeah. So they're kind of an interesting thing. And so an analogy we can maybe think of is a city and its suburbia and its central business district kind of grow together, right?
1: Yes.
0: So you might say that if you observed any city in the world, the size of the central business district and the size of the suburban sprawl should be correlated with one another because they sort of grow together. One is driving the other. And that's how we think supermassive black holes and galaxies evolve, where the supermassive black hole is the CBD, the galaxy is the suburbs. So we think that there should be a very strong trend between these two things because they're growing together over time. And what makes this black hole a bit strange is that its CBD is much bigger than the suburbia because it's

0: too early in the universe for this city to have grown, right? So it's a bit strange that there's such a dense, such a massive, supermassive black hole in the center of this galaxy very, very early.
1: Do we know why that CBD of a supermassive black hole is so big this early on?
0: I mean, there are a couple of options, I suppose. It could be, and what this paper is trying to say is that it's proposing this new type of object that's very trendy at the moment, which is called a little red dot, which is does what it says on the tin on a telescope. It looks like a little red dot.
1: Uh-huh.
0: And they're these objects that are kind of dominated by a black hole in the very early universe, and they're saying that maybe what actually happens is the supermassive black hole kind of grows first and then it merges with the galaxy, and that's how you get the galaxy or suburbia around that CBD.
1: Okay.
0: The other option, of course, is that they've measured the size of the galaxy wrong.
1: Okay. Can you do that? What? How would that happen?
0: Well, this is very faint. This is very distant. And because this is, like, you know, near and dear to my heart, supermassive black holes, I actually went and looked at the paper that that did this, which was in Nature. And the thing about Nature is that it's a great journal, has a lot of splashy results. But because it's splashy, it does mean that occasionally the things do get proven wrong. So I'm kind of always been a bit skeptical of this idea, because you're looking at something so far away, there's so little light that's actually reaching us, that the data you're receiving is quite noisy. I wonder if, you know, the error on the measurement is just slightly larger than we think it is. And, you know, that could just be me being a skeptic, because most of being a scientist is actually being skeptical. But as I say, this is a very big field at the moment. People are really interested because, you know, supermassive black holes are one of the most important things in the universe, obviously, because that's what I study. Because they're the most energetic thing in the entire universe. Like, there is no process that we know about that is more energetic than these. And so everybody really wants to understand how they came to be. And finding these really weird outliers in the early universe helps us pin down their evolution.
1: All right. And finally, Dr. Rebecca McElroy, the rubble of the birth of a new star. They can be messy, apparently, rather than a smooth ride around this new star, but they're called dusty rings. What can these dusty rings become?
0: So planets form in a disk of dust and gas and stuff, kind of like a galaxy, you know, but a lot smaller. And eventually all this stuff kind of coalesces into planets and, you know, asteroids and and a star in the middle. And that happens, you know, over some amount of time. And what they're measuring here is they're using a very large telescope in the Chilean desert called ALMA to specifically look at emission from the dusty matter that's floating around in these, what we call protoplanetary disks. And what this tells you, it tells you about the structure. So the dust, you're not going to get any dust emission from the star. So that kind of, that really helps with the observation, because if you've got, you know, a big lighthouse in the middle blurring everything else out, that's not very helpful. And so what this allows us to do is it allows you to kind of figure out the structure, look for hotspots where planets might be forming, and to see kind of rings, to see where things like Kuiper belts might be forming, kind of look at the underlying structure of how a planetary system comes together.
1: Can you extrapolate much from one of these, or would you need to look at many of them to see if there were similarities in how galaxies were being formed, or new solar systems anyway?
0: Yeah, so it's definitely valuable to look at multiple, because, you know, if you're looking at just one, that could it could be weird, right?
1: Yeah.
0: So it might not tell you anything particularly helpful. So yes, it is really good to look at lots. I think in this paper I saw a plot and it was like maybe they had like 15 different images of these protoplanetary disks. Mm-hmm. You have to stare for quite a long time. There's not that many of these things in the very nearby parts of the galaxy, and so they are. It's not an easy thing to observe. So what they'll be doing is they'll be looking for, you know, differences between each of them. They'll be looking for commonalities between them. And something, because with astronomy, you know, the universe moves much slower than we do.
1: Yeah.
0: So often what we're actually doing is we create simulations in computers, in, you know, supercomputers, to try and reproduce the things we see in the universe. So what they'll probably be doing is to try and pin down how this is going to evolve over time, what these newly born planetary systems will look like when they're fully grown. They'll be using computer models to try and bridge the gap and understand exactly what's happening.
1: Where does this dust come from?
0: Ah, okay. So dust is produced, well, dust can be anything, right? It can be carbon, you know, oxygen, silicon, iron, any of these things. Can be like silicate grains. It can be many different things, but all of these elements are made in stars. So anything that isn't hydrogen or helium or maybe lithium has been made by fusion in a star at some point or produced in a supernova explosion.
1: Okay. Lot to learn in there as well from the protoplanetary disks. Rebecca, I love having a chat with you. Thank you so much.
0: Thank you.
1: There we go. Dr. Rebecca McElroy, astrophysicist, Vice Chancellor's Postdoctoral Research Fellow for Women in STEM at the University of Southern Queensland.
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1: Coming up on one of Australia's most fabulous guitarist will be coming in to play for you, Karen Schopp, which will be brilliant. She's going to go on a tour with another great Australian guitarist, Andrew Vivas. So I'm very excited to have this chat. First, though, let's get your verdict on tonight's banger or clanger. It was Roy Orbison's Pretty Woman. Did you banger it? Did you clanger it? Let's find out.

0: yes, the accordion of destiny tells us that song is indeed a banger. Now, we had a lot of votes tonight. It was nearly 100%. There was only one dissenter tonight. Travis at Homeview, what is your story?
1: I think it might be a bit of a generational thing for me.
0: Mm-hmm.
1: I've just never loved that song.
0: Oh, gosh.
1: It's just, I don't know about it. It just grinds my gears. Like, I will admit the growl.
0: Yeah.
1: But that's it.
0: All right. Is it the sort of country-ish vibe of the song, even though it's sort of pop at the same time? Is it? Roy Orbison's a great singer.
1: I think maybe the impression of having to sing Elvis Presley in primary school maybe would have left a bit of a stain on me.
0: Okay, so there's trauma here. Elvis inflicted trauma, is that correct?
1: We could call it that.
0: All right, well, Travis, you were the only person who voted Clanger tonight for that song. So well done. As they would say in Monty Python, are you an individual?
1: Holding the flag.
0: Yes,
1: holding
0: you
1: the
0: are.
1: Flag.
0: That's it. That's what democracy is all about. Thanks, Trav.
1: Thanks, bye.
0: Travis at Homeview tonight. So, yeah, the only person who voted Clanger. Coming up, two of Australia's guitar masters are coming to Queensland this month. They've been friends since their uni days, and despite having distinct styles, they blend beautifully. Meet one of them in a moment. I might even be able to convince them to play for you.
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0: You're with Kelly Higgins Divine tonight. It's 8:29. I reckon one of the things that most people wish they could do is to be able to play a musical instrument really well, unless you can. But if you can't, wouldn't it be nice to be able to play a guitar like this?

0: That's my next guest. She is one of Australia's most respected guitarists, and I've had the pleasure of chatting with her many times over the years. Karen Sharp, nearly got it right, Karen, sorry, is about to embark on a few gigs in Brisbane, Coolum, Redlands, Pomona and Yulo, along with fellow guitarist Andrew Vivas. Karen, hi.
1: Hi, nice to see you.
0: Do you remember that piece?
1: I do. Still come back to that. It's definitely a banger.
0: It is. I mean, to me, that sounds difficult to play, but for you, is it difficult or is it just now enjoyable?
1: It is enjoyable. It is difficult, but it's enjoyable.
0: Yeah.
1: If I've practiced, if the fingers are oiled, it's all good.
0: Yeah. How much of a performance can depend on the fingers being warmed? I've never thought about that. Of course, for a vocalist and...
1: Yeah, it's really important. It's a bit like, you know, you can't run a marathon if you haven't trained, and it's sort of, you know, finger athletics. So you have to be kind of, you know, otherwise you sort of get stiff and you can sort of still play, but it just doesn't feel the same.
0: Yeah.
1: Nothing works.
0: Where did you and Andrew Vivas meet?
1: We met, gosh, I'll tell you the real truth. We probably met in my parental home when he started.

started coming to have guitar lessons at some point when he was a teenager with my mother. And then we both studied at UQ, studied music. I think we were maybe a year apart. And Andrew went off to Spain and became a flamenco guitarist, which so we both studied classical guitar. And yeah, that's a great foundation for flamenco for many different styles. And he's back, and we've spoken for ages about doing a collaboration, and I've had him come and teach my students flamenco techniques and, you know, everything, but we've never actually played together. So it's really exciting. We've had a

0: beautiful few rehearsals, and it's just so much fun. So I'm really looking forward to this.
1: Well, what are the techniques of flamenco? I mean, I know that's probably like a three-hour discussion, but...
0: Oh, no, no. basically, flamenco just uses the guitar to a large extent as a harmonic instrument and as a percussion instrument.
1: Mm-hmm.
0: And whereas the classical guitar, we rely much more on a kind of a melody and accompaniment style. I mean, there's rhythm as well, but the flamenco guitar is very percussive and very, you know, there's a lot of this kind of, I'm not going to try and demonstrate real flamenco. But there's a really nice kind of overlap, I guess, between the Spanish, the sort of traditional classical Spanish music, which always refers to flamenco, and then the real flamenco, which is the folk style of the guitar in Spain. And so what Andrew and I are doing are presenting the classical Spanish and the flamenco, and then we're also playing together, combining those two styles. And he's written some beautiful original pieces for that, so that's really cool.
1: Well, that will be just so exciting for the audiences to be hearing these new pieces.
0: Mm.
1: Are there lots of pieces that are written around the world, or you know, they have people that will deliberately compose for orchestras and that kind of thing. Are there people doing the same for guitar?
0: Oh, absolutely, yeah, and more so now probably than ever before. The guitar really used to mostly be written for by guitarists, by people who played the guitar. They'd write guitar music because they wanted to play it. But now we have composers, and in Australia, you know, we have pretty much really most of the well-known, you know, Australian composers who are known around the world have at some point written a guitar piece. And I pride myself in having been involved in some of that and trying to convince people like Carl Vine and so on, and premiering Ross Edwards, you know, just convincing composers to write for the guitar, because it is actually quite a tricky instrument to write for if you don't play it.
1: Yeah. Why is that?
0: It's just very particular in the way that it's laid out. If you think about a piano, everything's just kind of, you know, in front of you, whereas on the guitar, it's all about how you combine and how

0: That's it. There's actually a comment here saying it's hard to believe that is one guitar. It's fantastic. Well, was there a point at which you reached where you thought, yes, now I know how to play this instrument?
1: Oh, gosh. Look, it's an ongoing journey. And mm-hmm. it's not so much, I guess, about feeling, I do feel like I can play the guitar, but it's an ongoing journey, like I guess any kind of creative art form is just an ongoing journey of exploration and new projects and new ideas and new things that you want to do that are just kind of there and you have to reach for them. And I think that's what keeps us excited as creative people is being able to just reach for the next thing and push yourself and challenge yourself.
0: Yeah. Well, I know that composer Sean O'Boyle, who's now based in Canada, you smiled, so you must have worked with Sean.
1: Yeah, he's written stuff for me.
0: Yeah, he's doing the 100-day project that I started up about 44 days ago. And he's writing a piece every day and has been inspired to just contact people and say, you know, I'm doing this. Do you want to be a part of it? Can we write something together? Can we? And has formed all these magnificent collaborations that we're going to talk about next week. But I think we should need to get Sean to write you something.
1: Tell him to write me another. I record a new Australian piece every month, not quite every day. I have to say I'm completely
0: That's fair enough.
1: There. But I do record a new Australian piece every month. And I ask whoever I meet as far as composers go, if I think I'm going to gel with their music, I ask them to write me a piece. And everyone from young composers from the Queensland Conservatorium where I teach to, you know, very senior Australian composers. And mostly when you ask someone to just write a 3-minute sort of peaceful, it's called peaceful Australian guitar solos, a peaceful solo, most of the time people say yes. So tell Sean.
0: Yeah.
1: I'm waiting for my 3-minute piece.
0: I shall do that.
1: It won't only take him a day.
0: Well,
1: it won't even take him a day.
0: Probably take him an hour
1: he's
0: and
1: really
0: a half.
1: Fast. You know? Yeah. He's super fast.
0: He's ridiculously talented. Mm. Like it's almost embarrassing.
1: What?
0: Just how much talent. He's just ripping out these songs, like just ripping out these pieces of music every day. It's like, what is happening?
1: Embarrassing for the rest of us.
0: Yes, that's not right. Him. Not for him. He's absolutely fine. All right. So now I wanted to ask, this is through the Red Chair Group, your tour. Now, for those who love hearing guitar, or if you've never been to a concert, a guitar concert performance, then it really is something to sit there and hear them live. So Karen and Andrew will be at the Thomas Dixon Centre in Brisbane on Saturday, this Saturday coming. Then Mullaney Community Centre on the following Friday, 12th of June. Coolum Civic Centre on Saturday the 13th. Redland Performing Arts Centre in Cleveland on Friday the 19th of June. Majestic Theatre at Pomona on Saturday the 20th. And Udlow Hall on Sunday the 21st of June. And you can find those dates again on redchair.com.au. So this is a great thing to be able to deliver musicians the calibre of yourself and Andrew to different places. I mean, it's at the southeast corner at the moment, but, you know, I'm sure that other places get, you know, great musos coming to them as well. But this is a really good opportunity for people.
1: Yeah, and look, It's really nice for me personally, just to tour, and I can mostly sleep in my own bed.
0: Nice.
1: In Brisbane.
0: For musicians, that would be a rare and beautiful thing. I would imagine. How many guitars do you have, Karen?
1: I've got probably, I don't know, under 10, let's say. I've got a few different guitars. Like I've got an octave and a bass and a steel, I've got a few different guitars. But this one here is my main baby.
0: Yeah.
1: This was built for me, amazingly, by Jim Redgate, who's an incredible Australian luthier who is known and loved all over the world. He lives just outside of Adelaide, and he's got a waiting list probably longer than he's going to make guitars, because he's going to retire at some point, I'm sure. But we make some of the best classical guitars in the world in Australia, something a lot of people don't know. Australian luthiers, that is guitar makers, a couple of decades ago started kind of going rogue from the traditional Spanish way of building guitars.
0: And as
1: they started
0: we do.
1: Like doing things that made

0: guitars louder and just sound kind of Australian. And those a lot of those techniques have now been adopted by other makers all over the world. But yeah, something that a lot of people don't know. Australians went rogue and improved guitar building.
1: Well, it's what we do best. It is going rogue, Karen. Just going, no, I'm sorry. So what makes that guitar yours then? It was built for you. So what is it about that guitar that is yours other than you own it?
0: First of all, the dimensions of the neck are to my measurements. I have very small hands.
1: Yeah.
0: So it's just a tiny little bit smaller. It's like a centimetre across the length of the string. This is where it all gets a bit technical. But anyway, so the dimensions are kind of built for me. But also Jim knows my sound and what I want and the kind of amount of colour and the sort of warm colour in the sound that I like. And the other thing, again, that maybe is interesting for people is that when you

0: speak, that's how the guitar feels to me. It's my voice.
1: Have you ever sat down to play and thought, oh, what's happening here that it didn't sit where you normally? Because sometimes with singers, your voice won't do what you want it to do. And all of a sudden it's like, oh, I don't, what's happening here? Have you ever had that happen?
0: Bad nail day.
1: Oh, too long, too short?
0: Too long, too short, broken, stuck on, whatever. So we pluck the strings in the right hand with the nails. So if you see someone with long nails on the right hand and short nails on the left hand, they're quite likely to be a guitarist.
1: Ah.
0: If you have a bad nail day,
1: It's all over,
0: and there's not much you can do. Or if you break a nail, God forbid, you know, doing up a zip, opening a can. I mean, there's so many ways you can break a nail. And then you have to stick one on and then they fly off and all that. But I have all my nails.
1: You're looking very nice indeed. I've got all mine. They're all fake. and Karen, my last question before I get you to play something for us, do you have a commercial sort of pop rock guitarist you love to listen to?
0: Oh God, I'm such a dag. Look, the closest to that for me is probably Tommy Emmanuel. And I know I love Tommy, and I've had the enormous honour of playing with him a long time ago and a few times. And yeah, that's probably for me the closest. I'm a bit of a classical nerd.
1: Oh, that's okay. I just thought I'd throw the question out there.
0: Lots of styles, but funnily enough, when I listen to music in other styles, I don't necessarily chase guitar.
1: Oh, what are you listening for? What do you like?
0: Well, honestly, I listen to a lot of things my teenagers listen to.
1: Mm-hmm.
0: So I'm like really excited because I'm going to the Laibe concert in early August.
1: Oh, wow.
0: My 14-year-old son loves Laibe, and now I love Laibe, and I've even recorded a cover of one of her songs, which is coming out in a couple of weeks. I guess I'm sort of a little bit influenced by my children in some ways when I listen to things outside of my normal world, which is very much the classical, you know, world music, slightly into jazz, Brazilian jazz kind of world. So when I go outside of that, it's usually because my kids have taken me there. And, you know, it's not all great. I mean, you know, I've had to listen to a lot of
1: other stuff.
0: All kinds of things that are only very loosely describable as music. And learn that there are concerts for people who are actually not people on a large screen, which is all extremely strange to me who plays a wooden box with fishing wire on it. But, you know.
1: When you put it like that. Karen, can I get you to play something for
0: us
1: tonight?
0: This is one of the pieces. It's a sort of a slightly abbreviated form of one of the pieces that I am playing on Saturday night. It's a beautiful romantic Spanish piece called Capricho Arab, and it's by a great guitarist of the 19th century called Francisco Tárrega.
1: Karen Sharp.

0: was exquisite. Thank you so much for sharing that piece. That was beautiful. You were talking about the peaceful Australian music that you record once a month. Where can we find that?
1: On all the streaming platforms, if you Google, well, my last album was called Peaceful Australian Guitar Solos, but if you actually just go to my profile on Spotify or Apple Music or any of those, it's literally, I had a few months off, I must admit.
0: But yes.
1: I just released a gorgeous piece a few days ago by Melbourne composer Petra Celsio, Hacienda Heart. And
0: it's
1: a very, very special piece.
0: Yeah, I'm just thinking, well, I think that's what I'm going to be falling asleep to for the next few months at the very least. That's it. Yeah, slow down the old heart rate and let myself drift. Indeed. Karen Sharp, always great to have a chat with you. Thank you so much. We need to do this more often.
1: Absolutely. I'll come and play for you any night of the week.
0: Oh, right. That's a promise then. I'll get you in to do that, and I'll make sure that Shorto Boyle writes a piece. Maybe that's when we'll bring you in next for the end of the 100-day project.
1: Amazing.
0: What do you think?
1: Yeah, if he writes it by then.
0: Yep. Yeah. Well, yeah, we've got 50 days. He'll be fine.
1: Okay.
0: I could give him 50 minutes. Yeah. Beautiful. I love it. Thank you, Karen.
1: Thank you.
0: Now, if you want to listen, and you do, to Karen Sharp and Andrew Vivas, as I mentioned, they'll be in Brisbane Saturday the 6th of June, Mullaney Friday the 12th, Coolum Saturday the 13th, Redlands called Cleveland Friday the 19th, Majestic Theatre Pomona on Saturday the 20th, and Udlow Hall on Sunday the 20th. More information at redchair.com.au. Thank you again.
1: Thank you.
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0: and on stations such as 837 ABC Capricornia, 91.7 ABC Gold Coast and ABC Far North. Look, a flapping drone disguised as a peregrine falcon is giving hope to strawberry growers who are losing hundreds of thousands of dollars worth of fruit to ravenous rainbow lorikeets. The robotic raptor flaps and soars just like a real bird of prey, protecting crops without harming native wildlife. Jennifer Nichols joined farmers at a demonstration day at Bellmere near Caboolture.
1: The battery simply slots into its little place here. It'll fire up. It connects to the controller.
2: It's launch time on a strawberry farm in southeast Queensland. Hurled into the air with an overarm throw, this Robird Ornithopter drone looks like a bird of prey, mimicking the size, silhouette and flight pattern of a peregrine falcon. The fake predator flies by flapping its flexible polyfoam wings and has a 15-minute rechargeable battery life.
1: I like to just use two different birds in a rotation, so I have one fly and then have another one sitting there ready to go.
2: Harry Legastis from Canadian drone technology specialist Aerium Analytics is operating the drone today as part of a three-year trial with Hort Innovation battling bird damage in Australian orchards. In southeast Queensland, they're targeting species biting into strawberry growers' profits.
1: We're only hazing or actually going after the birds that the farmers know that eat the crops.
2: So rainbow lorikeets.
1: In this case, rainbow lorikeets and your cockatoos. All other birds, ibises and your other kind of more water-dwelling birds that don't have an issue, we're not actively trying to remove them from the crop. Obviously, there's a heap of other biodiversity.
2: Aerium Analytics Chief Growth Officer Jill Vickers says flapping and fixed-wing versions of the drone have successfully been used overseas as a non-lethal way to deter birds at airports and mining sites. In Australia, trials started with stone fruit, apples and almond orchards in Victoria and South Australia last year.
3: In the almond trial that we did, we ran it for 4.5 to 5 months. We did a treated versus untreated site or operations down there, and we saw an 89% reduction in fruit damage in the almond trial that we did. So we're obviously very excited about that and are now looking at how we can better prove those numbers by scaling, treat a larger area.
2: Di West from Suncoast Harvest is one of a group of farmers Berries Australia gathered at Bellmere near Caboolture to demonstrate the technology.
4: I'm very interested because birds are a big thing. We accept that they're going to eat some things, but sometimes the crows especially are a bit of a pest.
2: Yeah. Harry Legastis says if the roe birds crash, components can be repaired. For now, the drones need human operators.
5: Would you have enough fruit lost to warrant this?
1: The farmers that we are dealing with at the moment, they're the ones that are crying out. They have all said that they've tried everything. So the cost-benefit analysis certainly lies with the sometimes hundreds of thousands of dollars worth of crop that they're losing.
6: We kind of calculated between the two farms up and over above the $200,000 in just a couple of short weeks.
2: Laura Wells is the co-owner of TSL Family Farms and was eager to join the Robird trial.
6: Super excited, to be honest. Feeling really optimistic and hopeful.
2: They've stopped growing strawberries in the ground, instead farming them in substrate in raised gutters. Tabletop production avoids soil-borne disease, reduces fungicide and pesticide use, and takes back-breaking labour out of picking and packing. But Laura Wells wasn't predicting that raising the height of the crop would create a strawberry snack bar for rainbow lorikeets. She says the influx intensifies in rainy weather when the birds' nectar sources are washed out.
6: Cockatoos really love to come in on early planting and annihilate all of the new plants and crop. They pull it out. They actually eat the entire plant, so they can be very, very destructive. They do eat a little bit of fruit, whereas lorikeets are very opportunist. They actually come and settle in the night before, and then they're here while that overcast weather is here, so they know that they're going to have a good food source for that.
2: Cheeky buggers.
6: Yeah, very smart.
0: Cheeky buggers indeed. The old rainbow lorikeets. So interesting to use technology in that.

0: Manor. After 9 o'clock, we'll have the Tuesday Book Club and Songs You Love.
1: ABC News, good evening. I'm Noni Edwards. An expert says the growing trend of women backing far-right parties is global and often driven by the same concerns as male voters. Pauline Hanson and her One Nation party have surged to new heights, with the party polling at 31% on primary vote. An April study by Redbridge Consulting and Accent Research found Senator Hanson is the most popular party leader among some women. Dr. Sophia Anmasari, the author of Grassroots Women in the Populist Radical Right, says women are drawn to far-right parties for many of the same reasons as men.
2: Actually, the reasons why women vote for far-right parties are the same as men. It's about expressing one's dissatisfaction with the performance of mainstream parties. It's about cultural grievances against groups like immigrants, ethnic minorities, and refugees. And it's about economic grievances.
1: The trade union says there are questions over whether the AUKUS agreement will still deliver as many jobs as it promised. AUKUS is projected to create around 20,000 direct jobs in Australia over the next 3 decades, but this week there's been a change to Australia's Virginia-class submarine deal with the United States. Sally McManus, Secretary of the Australian Council of Trade Unions, says the impact on Australian jobs is not yet clear.
3: Part of AUKUS was a promise of 20,000 jobs for workers in South Australia in the shipbuilding industry, and we don't yet know what the impact is out of this announcement yet. So we want a briefing from the government, because the issue of jobs was part of what a lot of unions were concerned about when it came to the issue of AUKUS.
1: The Australian Chamber of Commerce and Industry is warning that consumers will bear the brunt of the Fair Work Commission's lifting of the minimum wage. Minimum wage workers have been awarded a pay increase of nearly 6%, which will go into effect from July 1st. The Fair Work Commission says its determination was particularly challenging this year due to the wild card of the war in the Middle East, which has disrupted oil supplies and accelerated inflation in Australia. But ACCI's David Alexander says it'll add to costs for small businesses.
4: A number of them will pass that on to consumers in the form of higher inflation. So the Fair Work Commission is really not addressing this second round effect. It's going to increase that area of wages above inflation, and that will kick off another round of inflation.
1: Gold-plated stationery items, a $7,000 work bag, and thousands in trips to Disneyland and Bali are some of what's been uncovered during an ICAC investigation into professional development funds for South Australian medical officers. Jackson Byrne reports.
5: After a six-month evaluation, the Independent Commission Against Corruption has found public sector medical officers claimed back more than $64 million on professional development reimbursements between April 2025 and April 2026. Staff are entitled to claim up to $10,000 per year in reimbursements, but Commissioner Emma Townsend said there needed to be more clarity around what reimbursements are appropriate and what constitutes professional development. ICAC has made 8 recommendations to reduce corruption risks in the public health system, including a review of the department's policies and an audit program for local health networks.
1: A Russian missile and drone attack has killed at least 18 people across Ukraine, including 2 children, marking one of Moscow's largest assaults in recent months. Regional officials say an 8-year-old boy and a woman who were pulled from the rubble of an apartment block are among 12 people who've died in Dnipro. In the capital, Kyiv, the death toll stands at 6. This resident says the strikes seemingly came out of nowhere.
6: I woke up from my bed and decided to move to the corridor. I heard explosions coming closer and closer. I turned my back to the window to go to the apartment door. At that moment, there was an explosion which threw me against the door.
1: To sport now, and Socceroos call-up Tete Yenge says he's excited to be able to represent Australia at this year's World Cup in North America. The uncapped striker has impressed with his recent form, playing for Japanese top-flight club Machida Zelvia. The 25-year-old is one of 17 players in the group who could play their first World Cup games when the tournament begins next week. Yenge says it's been a whirlwind journey to get to this point.
7: Football is crazy. A lot can happen in 6 months. Yeah, I was enjoying my time in Scotland, even though things weren't going so well. I was still playing week in, week out. And then, yeah, I got the call from Japan. I thought it's an opportunity that I can't let go. I took it, and thankfully it's worked out.

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3: It's the first Tuesday of the month, which means we have a bit of a delve into what are some great books that might take your attention. You might think, oh, that sounds all right. We have Eleanor from Avid Reader in Brisbane coming in to have a chat about four that have taken her fancy. For June, let's face it, the colder weather, you can read any time you like, but there's nothing quite like snuggling up in bed under the doona, is there, with a book. It's a pretty awesome way to spend your time. So we'll have four great suggestions for you coming up in just a tick, and as well, songs you love. If there is a song you would love to hear, then get on the phone, give Lauren a call, 1300 222 612, or text 0467 922 612, and tell us what song it is. Just keeping in mind that sometimes if it's a bit of a rare monkey of a song, it can be hard for us to find. We'll do our best, but no promises, especially on those songs. But still, put them through. You never know your luck in a big state like Queensland. So, yeah, we'll have some book suggestions in a moment. Thought you might like a bit of Rod Stewart tonight. Wake up, Maggie. I think he's got something to say to you. ABC Radio, Brisbane and Queensland.

0: Rod Stewart. That is a banger of a song. I don't think I'd ever put it up just in case you broke my heart and clang at it. 1971. That was a hit. Goodness gracious, stood the test of time. Your requests for songs you love coming through thick and fast. If you have a song you'd love to hear, now is probably the time to get on to that. 0467 922 612 or text 1300 222 612. When we come back, the lovely Eleanor from Avid Reader with some books that might tickle your fancy.
1: 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On Breakfast Tomorrow, you'll hear local news, local weather and local stories. 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
0: It is the first Tuesday of June. As such, we have a look at books that you might want to just grab a little look at in the month. I know that a lot of you love your reading and you love great suggestions. So Eleanor from Avid Reader is here to give you some great reads. And when Eleanor, colder months, they're great for a read, aren't they? You just curl up on the couch.
4: It's like, what else are we doing? Where else are we going?
0: Slippers are on.
4: Slippers on.
0: Jammies are on as soon as you get home.
4: Yes.
0: Put your jammies on, put your robe on.
4: Dressing gowns.
0: Exactly.
4: It's done.
0: And you read.
4: That's it.
0: Exactly. If you had an open fire, you'd have it on too.
4: Oh, yes. I mean, I admire people that do in Queensland.
0: Mm.
4: You'd be able to use it like 3 days a year.
0: Yeah, but it's a great 3 days.
4: Yes, it would be the best 3 days.
0: Love it.
4: That would be ultimate reading. Yeah. Vibes is having a fire, for sure.
0: Exactly. I'm with you. I'm jealous. All right, let's start off with a book called Ghost Stories.
4: Yes, so we're starting off with like a bit of a heavier theme. This one is written by Siri Hustvedt, which I'm hoping I'm pronouncing that right. And apologies.
0: Sounds good.
4: For those.
0: Just say it with confidence.
4: Hustvedt. Who is the wife of late author Paul Auster, and she herself is a beautiful, incredible writer. It's really a memoir of her love for him and the grief of his, you know, passing after he died in 2023. It's really remarkable. I guess it kind of harks back to anyone who read Geraldine Brooks's memoir, Exploring Grief, last year, Memorial Days. It's her take and her exploration as a writer in like trying to conceptualize this grief of losing her husband of 40 years.
0: And he was a writer as well?
4: Yeah. Mm. Very acclaimed New York-based writer.
0: Paul Auster.
4: Yes. And, it's a very New York story. It's this kind of fragmented book detailing their relationship and, you know, his illness. And it's just gorgeous. It's kind of this concussive nature of grief and really catalogues their memories in a lot of ways.
0: And I love the fact that in the book is his last piece of writing, which was actually his first piece of writing to his grandson. He was going to do a book of letters.
4: The beautiful grandson. And it's very moving to be able to read them. It's also very political. He's pretty, you know, Paul and Siri both are quite scathing about the political climate in the state. So there's a lot of that as well. Very much the letters to the future grandson are a bit of a tearjerker.
0: All right. So that sounds like one for those who love maybe not biography so much, but memoir.
4: Yes.
0: It's, you know, its own
4: very
0: special
4: personal
0: genre.
4: Memoir. Yeah.
0: Yeah. And it's called Ghost Stories, a memoir by Siri Hustvedt. Okay. The next one is a Hungarian epic, I have been told, from a 22-year-old Nilio Biedermann called Lazar.
4: Yeah, I'm really excited about this one. I think the fact alone that he's 22 and he's written such a sophisticated novel, it's really remarkable. So it's translated from German and it's very much inspired by the author's own family. It's sort of this gothic intergenerational saga that really captures the very much the fall more than the rise of this aristocratic Hungarian family against kind of, particularly the Second World War. Mm. So you really follow each of the characters throughout the book and it's kind of generational. You meet the parents at first, then children, then the grandchildren. It's excellent. He's remarkable.
3: Oh, is there a bit of the supernatural in it? Is that what we're sort of exploring here as well?
4: For sure. It's kind of those classic gothic tropes, you know, the bump in the night, the big house, the manor house, you know, the mysterious kind of mother figure. Yeah, lots to unpack there. I love anything with a gothic twang.
3: Right. And one of those first sort of Gen Z authors who are coming of age now and starting to write in their own right.
4: In their own right. And I just think, I don't know about you, but when I was 22, I certainly wasn't in the position to write sort of such emotional depth.
3: Oh, no, I was singing in cover bands and getting plastered on Friday and Saturday night.
4: Absolutely. You know,
3: it wasn't a great life, but it was a fun life.
4: At the RE on a Wednesday night,
3: that's
4: probably.
3: Right.
4: Exactly.
3: I don't think there are many 22-year-olds going, yes, I wrote an incredible novel on the Hungarian aristocracy.
4: Yeah.
3: Well done, you.
4: Well done, Nelio.
3: What do you do after that? You peaked. Peaked, Nelio.
4: That's right.
3: Oh, goodness. Let's go to an author that everyone would be familiar with now after the success of the movie Hamnet. Maggie O'Farrell.
4: Maggie is back. Maggie O'Farrell has just, her new release is Land, which is yet another historical novel, but, I mean, she just does it so well. We are set in Ireland this time, where Maggie is from, in the years before and after the Great Hunger. So a super interesting kind of historical period. It's a family dynamic. Kind of brought you a lot of family themes today.
3: Yeah.
4: Very much that visionary narrative that she does so well, and really kind of connects you to that Celtic misty realm that I think we all love. I mean, the Irish writers, they're just so good.
3: They are indeed. So it's the journey of father and son, isn't it? Just after the Great Famine.
4: Yes, exactly. And really unpacks kind of how that impacts them and the decisions that they make.
3: Yeah. It's like Cormac McCarthy's The Road, except it's the 1800s.
4: Kelly, I'm obsessed with that. I'm going to steal that. Anyone
3: You're
4: who comes
3: welcome.
4: Into Avid, I will. I've lifted that from Kelly Higgins.
3: Right? Indeed,
4: that's exactly right.
3: Yeah. Yes. So, and I haven't read it, but just looking at it, I'm thinking, oh yeah, this has the hallmarks of The Road, which is a harrowing read. Don't read it if you're in a really good mood.
4: Yes.
3: make sure you're just a little bit flat. So it can't take you any further.
4: Take you further down.
3: That's right. Don't read it on a really happy day. The Road will just drag you by the very ankles, it will. But this looks fantastic, Land.
4: Yes. Yeah, she's just such I think few people can do kind of what she does in that real emotional resonance, which I think if you've read Hamnet or even seen the film, you can definitely see that.
3: Her hand in there. Land by Maggie O'Farrell. Eleanor Dooley joining me this evening on ABC Radio Brisbane and Queensland. Eleanor, this is the Tuesday Book Club.
4: Yes, indeed.
3: First Tuesday of every month. Coming in last with an author I spoke with a couple of weeks ago after she won an ABIA, YA author who I absolutely love, Lynette Nonne, and Queensland writer too.
4: That's right, Queensland writer and Lynette Nonne. She's got such an incredible body of work.
3: Yes.
4: And she has now dipped her toe back into the romantic genre, but young adult. So, you know, appropriate for kind of the younger people who maybe aren't quite ready for the sort of Rebecca Yarros fourth wing, but adults can get a lot out of it too. Like, it don't matter what age you are. And Rebecca Yarros herself described it as this year's must-read YA fantasy.
3: Nice.
4: So let that carry you away.
3: Yeah.
4: And, you know, we've got relentless twists. We've got the enemies to lovers romance trope that everybody loves.
3: Mm-hmm.
4: We've got found family, another big hit in the romantasy tropes, and lots of sort of high stakes action. So the city of Arevelle is in peril, and there is a Shadow Reaper out, and 17-year-old Viridia has trained for years to hunt these reapers, and, you know, chaos and mystery ensues.
3: Oh, which is what you're
4: patches
3: after.
4: Patches of romance.
3: I love it.
4: Enemies to lovers is good. That's always good tension.
3: Yeah, it is. And her Araluen series It had that same great tension through.
4: Oh, definitely. And that, you know, I think that's hard to do, that kind of authentic romantic tension.
3: Yeah.
4: And yeah, so this one is in the YA demographic. So yeah, if you've got sort of young people getting excited about reading, this would be a great start.
3: Yeah. Absolutely brilliant. And if you do have young readers and they're just starting to sort of get into that, Lynette's Araluen series, well worth, you know, just throw the first one their way and land it on the bean and go, you might want to give that a read.
4: Yeah, they are a beloved series and for a very good reason.
3: Absolutely. All righty, so they're four great books in there. Today, thank you so much.
4: Has been just so many incredible
3: releases.
4: Has been
3: a bit epic, hasn't it?
4: We've been very lucky.
3: With choice. Sometimes I look at my must-read pile on my bedside table and just go, oh, glory, I don't know how I'm going to get through this.
4: It's just getting bigger and bigger. And this year, we still have so many great releases to come.
3: Yeah. Maybe I should just ask my bosses for a day off, Eleanor.
4: Oh, I want that too.
3: Yeah, or a week.
4: Yes.
3: Yeah.
4: That should be a thing.
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3: All right, I'm going to give you my haiku because I know you wait for it. And then we will get an early start into songs you love tonight because there are so many good ones that you would like to hear. All right, we are on day 44 of the 100-day project. And today, as it turns out, is leave work early day. So I had a couple of thoughts on that. Well, 17 syllables of thoughts.
6: Your Daily Haiku by Kelly Higgins Devine. Observations in 17 syllables.
3: Leave work early day. There'd be radio silence. You might prefer it.
6: Your Daily Haiku by Kelly Higgins Devine.

0: There we go. Day 44 of the 100-day project. And I'll be catching up with a few of our projectors over the next few weeks, see how they've gone in the first half of, because we're coming to almost to the halfway point. We'll just see how they've been doing. Ah, yes, that's the sound that tells you it's time for songs that you love. Getting an early start tonight. Kicking off with one for Tim at Laidley. Wanted to hear a bit of Ganga Jam.
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Ganga Jang, sounds of then for Tim at Laidley, kicking off songs you love tonight at 28 past nine. You're with Kelly Higgins Devine. All right, our next song was written by singer Randy Newman. You may not have known that. It was on his album back in 1972, but it really hit its stride in 1986.

Joe Cocker put it on his album called Cocker. It was also in the movie 9 1/2 Weeks when Kim Basinger did her striptease scene. You can leave your hat on, Queensland.

Tara the Truckie tonight. You're going to leave your hat on. A bit of Joe Cocker there. Getting a bit down and dirty on songs you love, you with Kelly Higgins Divine. Our next request tonight is one of those songs that has been recorded over and over and over again. When it was first released, it was a hit a couple of times a year, depending who recorded this song. It was written by Rodgers and Hart in 1935. Elvis did a version of this song, but it

hit its straps in 1961 when it was an international number one hit for the doo-wop group The Marcells. The Marcells were looking for a few songs to end the album that they were working on, and their producer didn't like any of the other songs except one that had the same chord changes as Heart and Soul, and that was Blue Moon. He asked them if they knew either of those songs, and one of them knew Blue Moon. And this is the result.

0: Oh, goodness. That's quite the note, isn't it? The Marcells and Blue Moon. When we come back, a song that was inspired by a book at Deborah Conway's house.
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0: Songs you love tonight, and this request has come in from Sean, and it's by Australian indie band Augie March. Now, the song itself didn't actually do much on the charts. It did rate in the Triple J Hottest 100 of Australian songs in 2025. It came in at number 34. That sometimes happens where songs didn't rate particularly well as a single, but everyone still loves them. They bought the album instead. And the bloke who wrote it has said that he was house sitting for Deborah Conway and was inspired by, and the song is named after a book she owned about an Australian wartime photographer, Neil Davis. And Glenn Richard says, Deborah has a wonderful collection of records and books. She was on holidays. I was looking after the house and taking advantage of all that. I was also listening to a lot of early Bob Dylan, which would explain the chord progression. Here's Augie March and One Crowded Hour.

Augie March. I must admit, once you know there was a Dylan influence, you can really hear that Dylan influence in One Crowded Hour. Now, that was the song that was inspired by a book at Deborah Conway's house. And, well, speaking of Deborah Conway, Mark wanted to hear this song of hers. It's from the String of Pearls album from 1991. It's called White Roses.

0: Gosh, that was pretty. Deborah Conway and White Roses on Songs You Love tonight. Peter at Burpengary says, Cal can still remember hearing Deb Conway's Roses song the first time, driving across the Pine River Bridge, listening to the wonderful Angela Catoons. Oh, what a memory. Okay, and now I just need to say, John Boy and Mun Rubin, you wanted to hear Cotton Eye Joe by Rednecks. A, what is wrong with you? And B, it has been clanged already. I put it up for Banger or Clanger and we clanged it. So no Cotton Eye Joe tonight.
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3: You're with Kelly Higgins Devine. 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
0: I also had to check this one just in case because I was pretty sure I put it up for Banger or Clanger, which I have, but I couldn't remember if you bangered or you clangered and you bangered, which is good news for Jackie at Hazeldine.

0: one of Adele's best, and she's got a lot of best. Let's be clear. Rolling in the Deep, suggested tonight by Ian at Cooperoo. Hope you like that one, Ian. I know you've asked that one for a few nights in a row, so I hope you got to hear it. Okay, this next song, which will be our last song for tonight, one from the remarkable Eva Cassidy, who we seem to find way too late, and her beautiful version of Over the Rainbow for Karen at Capalabar.
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0: Eva Cassidy, Over the Rainbow. Adrian saying, best rendition ever. My favourite song. Well, it's a beautiful one to finish with. You have a great night. Philip Clark is next.
1: Teaching myself to let things go has proved to be calming generally in my life.
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3: 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Have a good bloody sense of humour.
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4: ABC News with Noni Edwards. Defence Secretary Megan Quinn has told Senate estimates it was always Australia's preference to get three second-hand submarines from the United States as part of the AUKUS Defence Pact. At the weekend, Defence Minister Richard Miles announced Australia would acquire three in-service Virginia submarines from the 2030s instead of two in-service and one new. Ms Quinn says the plans evolved in conjunction with the US.
5: There are many reasons why three in service would be simpler, lower cost through the training of staff, the sustainment arrangements, the maintenance requirements and all of those considerations.
4: Minimum wage workers have welcomed the Fair Work Commission's latest wage ruling, saying pay is finally starting to catch up after years of stagnation. Almost 3 million award workers will receive a 4.75% increase from July 1st, slightly above the headline inflation of 4.2%. After 25 years at Big W, retail worker Tammy Trimble says rising fuel prices and household costs have stretched budgets, but the increase makes it feel like wages are moving with living costs.
6: We went for such a long time without a wage rise, 8-9 years, where wages were stagnant, but everything else was going up around us. To start getting these pay rises coming through now, it's helping us catch up. It's getting better, but it's certainly the worst that I can remember in 25 years, especially with, you know, the fuel prices, which just really hit our back pocket.
4: Mental health experts are calling for urgent changes to how police respond to acute episodes of mental illness. It follows a Four Corners investigation revealing alleged and proven cases of police misconduct against people experiencing psychosis or mental health crises. The Australian Society of Psychiatrists says police are too often used as the frontline response. CEO Pramuthi Gunaratna says mental health emergencies need a health-led response, not a force-led one.
7: It was just sickening to watch the footage, you know, especially seeing two individuals in severe mental distress, one experiencing an acute psychotic episode and another experiencing a manic episode, being treated in such a horrific manner. It just makes your heart sink because you know that these are people who are unwell, who need care and compassion, not force.
4: In New South Wales, the corruption watchdog will investigate allegations involving senior University of Wollongong staff, including Chancellor Michael Still. The ICAC says it will examine claims around recruitment processes, consultancy contracts and conflict of interest management at the university. The inquiry will also look at work awarded to Aspiral Consulting International and the engagement of Corda Mentha Advisory, while John Dewar was interim vice-chancellor. The National Tertiary Education Union has welcomed the announcement as vindication for staff calling for governance reform, with public hearings due to begin on June 22nd. Internationally, the European Parliament's International Trade Committee has approved a deal to remove tariffs on hundreds of US goods. The vote is a significant step towards implementing an agreement with Washington to ease transatlantic trade tensions. Under the deal, the EU will scrap duties on US industrial and agricultural goods, while Washington will cap tariffs on most European exports at 15%. At least two people have been killed in protests against a US-backed Ebola quarantine centre near a military base in central Kenya. The victims have died following clashes with police in the town of Nanyuki. Demonstrators claim work on the 50-bed unit is continuing despite a high court order suspending the project. Kenya's President William Ruto insists the centre will be safe.
8: These facilities are meant to make sure that there is proper screening, and if there is any positive identification of people who have Ebola, then immediately they are isolated, they are treated.
4: And the UN's weather agency is urging people to brace for what could be the strongest El Niño in decades. El Niño is a periodic warming of sea surface temperatures

0: in the Central and Eastern Pacific Ocean, which lasts between 9 and 12 months. It typically fuels hot, dry weather in parts of South America, Southeast Asia and Australia, raising the chances of droughts and bushfires. Secretary General of the World Meteorological Organization Celeste Saulo says the forecast is concerning.
1: In some regions, it is likely we will see heavy rainfall and floods. In others, drought conditions. In others, increased or reduced extremes heat or tropical cyclone activity.
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2: The weather for Queensland for Wednesday. Typical winter weather in Queensland. Sunny right across the state. For Wednesday, 25 in Brisbane, 25 on the Gold Coast, 26 at Maroochydore, 19 in Toowoomba, Bundaberg, 27 degrees, Rockhampton, 30 degrees, Mackay, sunny and 28, Townsville, 27, Cairns, 28 degrees, for Mount Isa, 29, Longreach, 26. 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
2: Yes, well, hello, and how are you? Philip Clark with you on ABC Radio. This is Nightlife, and we are right around the country on this Tuesday, the 2nd of June. Good to be with you, and thanks for dropping in. First hour of the program, 6 past 10, 6 past 8 in WA, and in South Australia and the Territory, it's 24 to 10. We're right across the Pacific as well, through Port Moresby, Honiara, Port Vila, Tonga, Samoa, Tuvalu, Fiji and Kiribati. We're at 6 after midnight. So wherever you are, you should be getting us loud and clear on broadcast, on digital, if you can get that, on your TV channel 25, or listen to us on the ABC Listen app, which is a great way to get our podcasts as well. Nick Bruning's up in our first hour, so if you want to grab a line, 1-300-800-222. Plenty of good financial advice and good old-fashioned common sense from Nick in this first hour. 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On our podcasts, of course, which is a terrific way to grab stuff that you might have missed, just put put Nightlife into the search bar of ABC Listen or stream us off the website, abc.net.au/nightlife. Lots of things up there. We put that in very informative chat last night about food allergies up there. We were joined by allergy researcher Andreas Lepata of James Cook, along with Dr. Fulvio Salvo at Cairns Hospital. They're both world experts in allergies. Here's a little from it.
3: It's true that over the last 40 years, the prevalence of allergy has increased as well, at least till a certain point, and we'll see maybe later what might have shifted this. It means like thousands and thousands of patients and families, and the anxiety that surrounds every meal and every social occasion, every school lunch. So we see that constantly in the clinic, people arriving without a clear diagnosis. And that's why, like as Andreas was saying, the importance of having the ability to look more in details of what's going on and be more precise, it's so important. So in Australia, food allergy is not just common. It's probably underdiagnosed and sometimes underserved, especially outside of the major city. So that's why researching like Andreas is doing, it's so important and can have such a strong clinical consequences later on.
2: Yes, check it out on our ABC Listen app. Plenty of Nightlife backstories there too. 1-300-800-222 is my number if you would like to call tonight. There are some transmission repairs, but it's much, much later on in the program, so I'll let you know about that. Not before 1:30 a.m. Mostly affecting Melbourne, so we'll chat about that a little bit later. Coming up in our first hour, independent financial advisor Nick Bruning will join us. Nick's one of just 300 genuinely and legally independent financial advisors in Australia, and he doesn't have links with funds or managers or investment firms or such like. He can answer questions on superannuation, investing, retirement strategies, estate planning, pensions, tax, all of that. Also got great tips as well. We'll get Nick's take on what seems to be an almost instant reaction in auction clearances and properties for sale following the budget, and why it might still be a good idea to talk

0: to your boss about salary packaging and electric vehicle. Nightlife News Breakdown will be covering the news. I see the UN weather people, the meteorological bodies of the UN, have issued an El Nino warning, which is the possibility of hot, dry weather for us. We might look at that a little bit later. On the Iran war, of course, we reported last night that Iran had said that negotiations were off. Well, today it seems that they're back on again, or are they? Meanwhile, Donald Trump has said, oh, no, I've told Benjamin Netanyahu to stop bombing the southern part of Lebanon. Well, Mr. Netanyahu says, I'll do what I like. And he says, I haven't stopped doing that and I won't. So where we're at with all of that, I do not know. And I think if you're shaking your head in despair, then so is the rest of the world as well. We'll cover some more of that if there are developments tonight. What else? The legend of Fisher's ghost. In 1826, a Fred Fisher, a released convict and farmer in Campbelltown in southwest Sydney, mysteriously disappeared. And somehow a story grew that his body was discovered after his ghost directed locals to the site. It's a very dodgy story. But the story of how it came to be is worthy of Charles Dickens. And Michael Adams, creator and host of the Forgotten Australia podcast, will be with us to give the real history behind the folk tale. Elon Musk, the world's richest man, has filed papers for SpaceX to go public. Is it worth investing in? It's said to be worth $1.7 trillion. Peter Marks, who knows all about these things, will give us the lowdown on that. We'll play the Mighty Challenge, of course, and plenty to talk about in issues of the day. If you'd like to get your teeth into what's going on in the world, and particularly if you can help us understand it, if you understand what's going on, can you please give us a call? 1-300-800-222, because quite frankly, here on Nightlife, it's pretty much beyond us. All right, love to have your company tonight. Give us a call, 1-300-800-222. If you'd like to speak with Nick Bruning, he's on next.
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0: Yes, Nick is the author of Don't Panic, Why You Can Retire With Less Than You Think. He's been battling a whole lot of problems at the moment. Nick, g'day.
3: G'day.
0: Now, you've been chainsawing and cleaning up because you've been a victim of these big storms in Perth.
3: Yeah, Perth is not normally the place you'd go to for wild weather events, but we were the exception this long. We've just had a long weekend, and the Weather Bureau was coming out with warnings, and it's a bit of whatever. Let's see what happens, but it happened, and I think somewhere recorded a gust of 125 kilometres per hour around Perth, and trees down. So yes, my tree took out my neighbour's wall and gate, and my neighbour's tree on the other side took out my power line and pole. So the insurance
0: took out your power pole as well.
3: Power pole, yeah. Like there's a line that goes into my property with a pole, and then that goes underground. But that pole's been broken, snapped in half by the weight of the tree branch hitting it. So all very exciting, but I tell you what, I'm not trying to be buying shares and insurers right at the moment.
0: I was going to say, don't tell me the insurance company have said, not a cracker.
3: No. I was onto that, mate, let me tell you. Even if I did have to wait for 25 minutes.
0: Surprised, yeah. Mr. Bruning, you had to wait that long. I'll get on the radio. I'll be talking about you with Phil Clark, mate, on Nightlife.
3: I'm a 1-800 number just like the rest of us.
0: Oh, I see. Anyway, well, I'm glad you and others are cleaning up after the relatively wild weather.
3: I suspect it's probably heading your way. I think Adelaide copped a bit of it, so.
0: Anyway, what's going on? A report came out yesterday which was interesting about the stress of retirement and so on, and the what Colonial First State was saying was the biggest ever expansion of retirement solutions. What's all this about?
3: Look, well, there's a lot in the federal budget which will probably come up tonight with people asking questions about it and how it affects them. But this report was kind of looking at the level of fear with many Australians as they approach retirement. And it reports that about half of the people they surveyed think that they're not ready for retirement. They won't have enough. Interestingly enough, I saw that the hoped-for retirement age on average was 62 years of age, which is interesting because that's 5 years before the age pension kicks in at 67. Mm. And look, I think, you got to sit back and look at this stuff critically. And part of it is that I don't think many people quite understand the retirement income system as they should. And as you get closer to your retirement, you naturally educate yourself. But it's worth pointing out that, you know, most of the people telling you that you need $1 million, you need this much, are generally people that are trying to sell you an investment of some sort. So whether it's a super fund or whether it's some, you know, joke at selling a property somewhere to negative gear, whatever the asset is, but often there's a sales culture behind it. But when you sit back and sort of critically analyse most people. So there's a couple of decisions you need to sort of think early in the piece. One is, what's your end game? So is your plan to leave as much as you possibly can for your kids, in which case it's probably an argument to help them out along the way now. The second one is to spend the last dollar on your last day, which is nice in theory, probably the riskiest. But the third, which is what I think most people do, is they take the view that, well, you know what, I'm going to have a bloody good time in my retirement. I'm going to do what I want to do while I can, and whatever's left for the kids they can have. And I think most people adopt that approach. So in that approach, it's basically recognising that as you get older, your income needs will drop, and therefore the amount of capital you're going to need declines. And the reason we can say that is because the social security system, the age pension, is really pretty generous. And look, not for a moment am I saying that if that's the full income that you've got and your asset, you know, you're devoid of assets, all that, it's not easy. It certainly isn't. It's very tough. But if you have some resources behind you, and a lot of people with modest amounts in super, you know, it's not as bad as you think. And I think part of it, as I say, is this education of what retirees are facing when they get there. And, you know, I've sort of championed for many years that you can do it with a sum of about $400,000 or $500,000 quite easily, a couple. And you know, you're living on an income of about $68,000 a year, indexed for life, tax free. And that's being made up of some of your savings and the age pension. And, you know, we're not number five in the world without good reason, Phil, in terms of retirement income systems. And the reason that is that our savings and super work hand in glove with our pension system.
0: Yeah. Don't panic, Nick.
3: Exactly, Phil. What a good name for a book.
0: 1-300-800-222 is the number. Plenty of questions already and plenty of people lining up to have a chat as well. Just before we get into it, you're saying it's still a good deal if you can talk your boss into salary packaging and electric vehicle. Now, you know, if you can find one, because the sales of these things have taken off since the oil crisis. I think this is going to change things forever, isn't it?
3: I agree with you. And I think once people understand, particularly this incentive, which, again, it's one of these things that hasn't been broadly advertised, but it's there nonetheless. And this is all to do with salary packaging your car. Now, normally speaking, it's not that good an idea, because the employer incurs this thing called fringe benefits tax, which is quite significant at 47%. It's basically equal to the top marginal tax rate a person would pay, plus the Medicare levy. So anytime you package a normal car, or you package things like health insurance or travel or anything like that, the boss is paying 47% tax, and usually that's factored into whatever you're paid as a salary. Now, the big thing about EVs, and we're talking about full electric vehicles, so not the hybrids or even the plug-in hybrids, no, it's got to be a fully electric. If your boss buys the car on your behalf, effectively through a thing called a novated lease, all of the finance costs, the loan repayments and stuff, are all done free of fringe benefits tax, which means they're done with your pre-tax income. And look, if you set it up right, you can get insurance is paid, even charging is paid by tax-free income. It's really a no-brainer. And this concession is for cars up to $75,000. It's actually going to change on 1st of April next year. In fact, it cops another change on the in 2029, when it drops down to a 25% discount instead of 100% discount on fringe benefits tax. But look, if you're in the market for an EV, and you can have a chat to the boss about packaging your salary, you literally save, well, most of the figures we're looking at, Phil, somewhere between $4,000 and $10,000 a year. For most people that are able to package a car that way. It's incredible.
0: Interesting. Yeah. All right, how does the capital gains tax changes affect what you've been saying all along? I mean, one of my texters says, I've just bought your book. How do the capital gains tax changes affect the info in the book?
3: Yeah, well, they will, because they're fundamentally changing the way the tax is calculated. So very briefly to explain what's happening. So up until 1st of July next year, the current system remains, which is 50% of the profit that you make on the sale of the asset. Mm. What happens on the 1st of July next year, you actually have to get the asset valued, which

0: is easy for things like shares and stuff like that. But properties, you're going to have to get a valuation on the property as of the 1st of July.
1: If you've got an investment unit, for example.
0: Yep.
1: So on the 1st of July next year, you've got to get a value on it.
0: Yep.
1: Now because you will be paying CGT.
0: You will. And here's the thing. The ATO will be putting out a model or some sort of a calculator allowed to estimate the value as of that date. But from that date forward, you're up for capital gains tax. It's not a 50% discount anymore. It's simply whatever the growth is, less an allowance for inflation. So that full profit, less the allowance for inflation, gets added to your income for that year. Now, here's the other rub. One of the strategies that most planners and accountants will use is to time the sale of assets around retirement. So it might be that you finish up work on the 30th of June this year, and my advice to you might be, Phil, to sell your investment property next financial year when you no longer have employment income, and that way you've basically got, you know, a reset of your tax-free marginal tax rates for the next financial year, and sometimes it reduces the capital gains tax that you pay quite considerably. Well, from next year, that minimum capital gains tax is going to be 30%. So, you know, there's no avoiding it, unfortunately. So 30% minimum tax on the capital gain from that point forward. It's certainly having an impact already, as we're seeing in the property markets in states where we've got auctions as the main method of selling properties. I think I saw today that it's at a 6-year low, the clearance, and this is in the space of 3 weeks, Phil. So in the space of 3 weeks, we've gone down to a 6-year low in clearance rates. In my home state of WA, they do it by private treaty, very few auctions. And so our measure, if you like, is the number of listings for sale. We have seen listings go from about 3,800 to 5,100 in the space of about 4 weeks. It's just amazing how suddenly everyone's on the market trying to offload their properties.
1: Yeah. Let's take call. Stephen in Perth. G'day, Stephen.
2: Hello. Thanks for taking my call. I'm thinking about investing into the housing market as a second home. Mm. And I'm just wondering, what's the best entity to buy into? Is it now with super, to go through your super fund, like a self-managed super fund, or is it through a trust, or?
0: Well, yeah, and all of these things are kind of under the microscope at the moment, Stephen. So discretionary family trust, which was often a vehicle used for holding assets and businesses and things like that, they're kind of on the nose now as a result of some proposed tax changes to apply, where the income to the discretionary family trust will be taxed at 30%. So the trust isn't so much of a thing. And of course, were you planning on living in it at any stage, or is it purely an investment asset?
2: So make it into a holiday home after about 5 years, and you're getting to retirement age. We're around, my wife's 53 and I'm 55.
0: Okay.
2: I'm thinking to retire around the 60 years of age.
0: Right. So a couple of other things. No, that's fine. So if you're going to use the holiday home in any capacity yourself, then you certainly can't have it in a self-managed super fund, because there's some very strict rules about arm's length transactions. And so you'd need to be very, very careful about buying it through a discretionary family trust. But, I mean, you've still got some negative gearing benefits associated if it's a new build. So that might be an option if you're thinking of building from scratch. But in terms of buying established properties and stuff, I think, you know, because of the capital gains tax rules, because of the negative gearing changes, it becomes a very, you know, less attractive thing, if you like, than it might have been before budget night. It sounds like it's more of a lifestyle decision, Stephen, is it?
2: It's partly both. It's lifestyle as well as, investment for short term. So, And if you bought it as a personal or second home, you get hit with the capital gains anyway, don't you?
0: I mean, yes and no. So if it became your primary residence ultimately, then that, you know, that you can effectively shift across to that as being your primary residence. But if you're going to keep both homes, then no, that's not going to work for you.

0: I mean, I should say that on the negative gearing aspects, what you can't do is carry that loss across to other income sources. So that's what the change effectively is. The loss stays with that particular asset. At some point in the future, you can use it to reduce capital gains on an asset sale, but you're certainly not going to be able to apply it against the other income. So, yeah, the tax benefits have really pretty much evaporated.
1: Okay.
2: Yeah.
1: Thanks for your time.
3: Thanks, Evan. Bye-bye. Okay. One of my texters says, hang on, aren't these changes grandfathered? Anyone who owns a property doesn't experience any change, isn't it? Isn't that right?
0: Yeah. But
3: so if you already own an investment property.
0: Yeah, if you're still gearing, if you're gearing one at the moment, you're still okay. Okay.
3: No, forget about gearing. What about capital gains?
0: No. The new rules kick in from July. So everyone's going to be caught.
3: They're not grandfathered.
0: No. The growth from July next year is not grandfathered.
3: But see, the negative gearing is...
0: Is.
3: So if it's already negatively geared,
0: yep.
3: But the point
0: then you can continue
3: true. But yeah. I mean, of course, negative gearing doesn't last forever. Usually. Okay, but capital gains tax. But you don't pay tax on the gain you've already made. You only pay tax on the gain from the valuation next year. Is that right?
0: Yeah, that's basically it. Yep.
3: So it's grandfathered. Grandfathered.
0: In that sense, that's right.
3: It's not retrospective.
0: No.
3: No, okay.
0: No, from July 1. It's basically that, you know, and then there's that minimum tax, as I mentioned before, so that all comes into the equation.
3: Okay, so it's only the
0: That's
3: gain.
0: My understanding of it
3: It's
0: anyway.
3: The gain you're making from next year onwards.
0: Yep, that's taxable.
3: Okay, David from Minto. Yep. Hello, David.
4: Hello.
3: G'day.
4: I recently applied for a health card. The gentleman at the CES looked at the figures and said, you should be entitled to the age pension.
0: Mm-hmm.
4: So he did all the calculations, and I said, I told him I had a superannuation annuity, and mm-hmm. I asked him about it, and I was told, no, it's not calculated into it.
0: Okay.
4: And I asked him three times.
0: Yep.
4: It went to the manager of the CES to check it off before it was submitted, and mm-hmm. I asked her, and she said, no, it's not considered in it. My wife and I went and saw then an advisor 18 months later and to get more information. And I said it to him again, or this gentleman, and he said, no. 3 years later, I get a phone call from the CS or from a gentleman who said, no, it's taxable income. You're going to have to pay it all back.
0: So is it a superannuation pension which came from your employer, or was it something that you invested into and bought sometime
4: ago? No, it was from the employer. I was under the old SAS system.
0: Right, okay. So my understanding is that the asset value is not counted, okay, and that's usually the one that knocks most people off when they're applying for a part pension mm-hmm. or an age pension. However, the income is assessable, and sometimes, it gets a bit complicated, but depends on the structure of the pension when it commenced, some of it will be deductible off the income. So not all the income is necessarily assessable by Centrelink, but, a good portion of it will be. And that's what captures most people is the income test. So effectively, you and your good lady could earn per fortnight up to $380 per fortnight before the income test would take effect. And then over and above that, you've got an upper limit, which works out to be about $4,000 a fortnight that you could earn from all sources before you'd lose out under the income test. So where in this letter that you've got, is it a letter of someone's rung you, or what's the...
4: No, I was rung up and told, no, it's an income.
0: Yeah, well, it is an income. It's an assessable income, yep.
4: Yeah, right. But I kept asking them when I was told to apply for it.
0: Yeah,
4: and I kept asking, did it affect the pension? And I kept getting told no.
0: Okay.
4: It's not accessible.
0: All
4: now,
0: right.
4: As I said, I got told that by a number of people at the CES, and then I get this phone call saying, no, you're going to have to pay a whole lot back.
0: All right. Well, look, have you had a letter from them yet? Anything in writing?
4: I haven't had anything in writing from them.
0: Mm, okay. Well, let's wait till you get something in writing from them. But look, if you've been upfront and told Services Australia, Centrelink, which is the parent agent for Centrelink. Yeah.

0: everything that you're earning along the way, then they have a obligation to try and recover it. But I know that Hank Jongen, who's the general manager of Centrelink in the past, has had situations where Centrelink have been told everything, and there's been an error on their part. They're reasonably pragmatic sometimes in how they deal with these things. So I would wait till the letter turns up, and I'm sure you're stressing about it, but once you've got something in your hand that you can read and hopefully understand, then that's the time to perhaps start asking questions about, well, look, I've told you everything, and just see how that plays out. There's a quite a sophisticated review process to follow. So hopefully it works out okay for you. But look, the reality is income is assessable. Centrelink have an obligation to recover any overpayments, whether it's the customer's fault or their fault. But as I've said in the past, they've been reasonably practical about these things.
1: Thanks, David.
2: Okay, thank you.
1: Good on you. Bye-bye. 1-300-800-222. Nick Bruning is with us. Sandra from Elanora Heights on the text line. Phil and Nick, I'm hoping you can help me get my head around the new investment property tax arrangements. Yeah. Specifically, the minimum tax rate used to work out tax payable. Am I correct in interpreting things as any profit from a sale after applying the 50% CGT discount or indexation after the 30th of June 27, is now taxed at a minimum of 30%, regardless of what your marginal tax rate is in the year of sale?
0: My understanding is
1: that right?
0: Yeah, my understanding is the 30% is applicable to the growth post July next year.
1: Post July next year.
0: So your 50%, your 50% income, if you like, so 50% of the sale or the value improvement up until the 1st of July next year gets added to your marginal tax rate, added to your normal marginal income. Look, and as I say, the other income is also added to your assessable income, and you know, many people will be paying more than the 30% tax rate.
1: Yeah.
0: But the reality is that's my understanding how it's going to be calculated.
1: Yeah, yeah. Because our strategy had been to sell one property a year in retirement.
0: Yeah, absolutely.
1: When our marginal rate was low zero and then minimise tax payable. You could still do that, couldn't you?
0: You could. Not in terms of deferring and staging your asset sales, because you're going to cop that minimum 30%. Yeah, that's the problem
1: there. That's true.
0: Yeah. But the other carve-out, which is interesting, is the fact that if you're in receipt of any Centrelink income support payment, so we're talking age pensions and job seeker and stuff like that, then the 30% tax is waived. So I would expect to see a lot of people asking questions of financial planners, how do I get a part pension? Because, there's 30% reasons why you'd want to get a pension beyond just the fact that you're going to get the concession card and all the other stuff.
1: Ron from Ringwood says, with the change in capital gains tax, do I have to get a valuation in June 27? So I know what the capital gains tax in that time, capital gains in that time is. The 50% would apply to that gain. And then the new CGT tax comes in on any increase in capital gain after the 30th of June. Well, that's right. That's what we understand. Yeah.
0: Yeah, exactly. And so the valuation is, yes, I mean, in the budget papers they spoke about a valuation, but they also said that the ATO will be releasing a calculator, which will allow you to estimate what the property was worth. And obviously if the ATO are putting that out, that'll be an acceptable way of
1: that's
0: calculating
1: right.
0: the
1: That's
0: value.
1: Right. Your gain in June next year will be subject to the 50% discount, but any gain after that, you'll pay a minimum of 30%.
0: That's right. And it also applies...
1: Well, not any gain, actually. In any gain...
0: Gain above inflation.
1: Above inflation.
0: But the other mini stinker in this is that it also captures pre-September 1985 assets, Phil. So if you inherited a property, let's say in 1982, up until now, you've been not had to worry at all about capital gains tax. But again, our understanding is that from July next year, it'll be subject to that new indexed, the rate above inflation, subject to that tax.
1: 1-300-800-222 is the number. Nick Bruning is with us. Any questions at all? Grab a line, 1-300-800-222. Yeah.
0: Should also just point out, too, that this stuff is still in the Parliament. And, and until it's LAW and passed by both houses, it's not law. And interestingly enough, that the stuff the government's just sort of put in now is the capital gains and the negative gearing changes, but the actual trusts and all the other controversial stuff has been put off until later. So we don't quite know how that's all going to be applied. And lots of accountants are telling me all sorts of risks or problems with that stuff. So
1: yeah, that's true. Actually, we haven't yet seen the legislation. That's true.
0: No.
1: Toby in Perth. Hello, Toby.
3: Hello there.
1: Hi.
0: Hey, Toby.
3: I've got

0: book. I'm halfway through, so thank you for that.
1: Thank you for that.
0: Further on to the capital gains that the chap earlier on was asking about, if I want to buy an investment property in the area I want to live in the future, we're not going to live in it until later on.
1: Yeah.
0: If you live in that property later on, is there a certain amount of time at your primary residence where you negate capital gains in the future?
1: No. So the it'll basically be a portion for the number of years you had it as an investment property, and the number of years, and then then from there on in, it's your primary dwelling. Look, one of the other things to be aware of, and I don't think they've changed the law with respect to this, is that if you live in the property itself for, and I think it's a minimum of 6 months, it's either 6 months or a year, but it's a relatively short period of time, you can end up with this capital gains honeymoon where you can go leave that property and you can rent it and do all sorts of things. Obviously, you're not going to get the negative gearing concessions as they used to be now. You can maintain that exempt property, home dwelling exemption for up to 6 years after you've left it. So that might be something to weigh up as well. So in other words, you move into it initially, establish it as your family home. Then if you move out and go somewhere else, then you can continue to use that property as your family home and for up to 6 years after you've moved out.
0: And then after you move out, say you move out, you're away for 8 years, say. The six years is still honeymoon?
1: Well, then I think then that's it. It's all over. You're taxable on the whole thing.
0: Right, on the whole thing.
1: Okay. Yep.
2: All right,
1: yep.
2: Toby.
0: Excellent. Thank you very much.
2: Thanks, Toby. Bye-bye. Jackie on the text line says, I'm 66. I'll be working for another year or so. I'd like to withdraw a lump sum out of super to pay out most of my mortgage.
1: Mm-hmm.
2: And also give some to my daughter for her wedding.
1: What a good idea.
2: Yeah. Nice mum, Jackie.
1: Hmm.
2: Other than this, I won't need any more of my super just yet.
1: Hmm.
2: Should I transfer the money I need into pension mode first?
1: Mm-hmm.
2: What's the best way to do it?
1: So the law is that once you get to 65, you've satisfied a condition of release. So under the law, you can absolutely access your superannuation. However, the rider to that is the trust deed rules of your particular super fund.
2: Mm-hmm.
1: And some super funds say, and particularly some of the state government ones, will say that, no, you can't access any of your super until you've actually retired. So even if you work beyond 65, it doesn't necessarily mean you can access your super from that fund. So check, firstly, that the fund allows you to access your money. But absolutely. Look, the only reason you would put it into pension phase is that, yes, you might save a little bit of tax, but the downside of it is that you must take out a certain amount per year. Now, that amount at 65 or 66 years of age is a minimum of 5% of the account balance. You could salary sacrifice and put some money back into super. It's very much dependent on your particular circumstances, Jackie. But, by all means, it's worth converting across to an account-based pension simply because you're no longer paying any tax on the earnings of the super fund. But you must take out a certain amount of money and, what you do with that money can potentially become problematic. You could put it perhaps back into super, but equally having it sloshing around in a bank account might not be as good as having left it in the super fund.
2: Mm, okay. Yeah. Pam from Exmouth. G'day, Pam.
3: Hi, Bill. How are you?
2: Pretty good.
3: I have a question about the $30,000 concessional superannuation contributions you can make.
1: Yep.
3: I'm wondering who's eligible to make that. Do you need to be an employee, or can you also make a contribution from passive income?
1: Sure. It's all about age, Pam. So under 67 years of age, anyone can make a concessional contribution, and just for everyone else's benefit, a concessional contribution is where you're claiming a tax deduction or someone else's. It's usually the employer in the case of compulsory super, or you can do a personal concessional contribution to super. Incidentally, Pam, that figure goes to $32,500 in just 3 weeks. So the new financial year means the concessional contribution cap is going from 30 to 32.5. Now, okay. If you're over 67 years of age and up to 75 years of age, you need to satisfy a work test. And the work test says that you must do 40 hours in the 30-day consecutive period for gain or reward. So you can't go and do a voluntary job somewhere. It must be for gain or reward. So if you can tick that box, then you can absolutely put in $30,000 and claim it as a deduction. But you would need to do that before you pay it in, not after. So in other words, satisfy the work test, then you can pop the money into super. But once you get to 75, then that's off as well. You can't put in more money into super.
3: So under 67, you can put in any amount up to $30,000 and claim tax deduction.
1: Yep. And if you've got less, if you've got less than $500,000, you can also use what's called the carryover rules, which is unused concessional contributions from the previous 5 years. So in theory, this year you could make a one-off payment of $167,500, claim it as a tax deduction, but only if your super balance is less than $500,000.
3: Yeah, I'd love to, but I can't.
1: Thanks, Pam. Okay. What a problem to have, Phil.
2: Thanks, Pam. See ya. Bye-bye. This is Nick Bruning. If you'd like to ask him a question, 1-300-800-222. Mark from Adelaide. Hello, Mark.
4: Hi, Nick. We have two properties, one of which is our main residence, and the other an investment property that we've had for 8 years. Mm-hmm. We're thinking that we might sell our residence and split some money into each of our super funds and move into the investment property. What happens with CGT then?
1: And you never lived in the investment property. You bought it So my understanding is that you can you get it valued basically at the time that you move in. And that will be subject to capital gains again under the 50% concession if you do it before the 1st of July next year under the 50% discount method. And then when it's ultimately sold way off into the future, it'll be just the tax on that portion. The rest of it would be exempt under the main residence exemption on the capital gains tax stuff. Right. Just one other point. The other thing that you've got, if you're going to be doing it with the proceeds of your home, have you lived in there for more than 10 years?
4: Yes.
1: Okay, so you can make use of the super downsizer rules, and that allows you and your partner to stick in up to $300,000. It's a once-in-a-lifetime availability for each individual. But the good thing about that is
4: $300,000 each.
1: That's right. Yep. Yeah. But the good thing about that is that it doesn't. It's not counted as a contribution under the cap rules, so it's not counted as a non-concessional or a concessional cap. So you've got those caps over and above it, and in theory, you could each put in, potentially $690,000. 390 would be the bring forward rule as it applies from the 1st of July, and 300,000 would be your super downsizer contribution. So, in theory, you and your good lady could put in more than $1 million into super in one hit.
4: Yeah, okay. That
1: would be a nice problem to have too, wouldn't it?
4: Well, it's a possibility, as she contributed for.
1: Worth looking at. Yeah.
2: Good luck Wonderful. With it.
4: Thanks
2: Mark. Good luck with it. 1-300-800-222. Anna says, in relation to primary residences, we've got a family home in Melbourne, but I commute to Sydney and live in a small studio apartment 4 days a week as my residence for work. Is the Sydney apartment subject to CGT? Both properties are jointly owned.
1: Yeah, it's generally a case of which decide which property is going to be
2: your primary residence.
1: You can't have two. No. You can have a crossover. I think it allows up to 6 months, but after that, only one can be designated your primary dwelling, and you can kind of choose which one it's going to be. Some people do that, but
2: You have to decide which one is which.
1: Yep.
2: Jason says, please. Oh, Phil, after listening to this segment, my head's spinning. I think I'll live like Jesus. Well, Jason, Jesus had some special. He had a few skills though.
1: He
2: could conjure up bread and wine out of nothing. Richard from Kalgoorlie. G'day, Richard. G'day.
1: That's you, Richard. Hello, mate.
5: Hey, Nick. How are you, mate?
1: Good.
5: I got a question. My investment property cost me $400,000. It's worth probably $800,000 now. And I've got a whole heap of equity in the property. What's stopping me for selling it for $400,000? And I won't have any capital gains tax, and the government won't get anything.
1: Oh, yes, they will, my friend.
5: here we go.
1: And usually you'd be doing that to a friend or perhaps a family member or something like that. But What the ATO and the good old West Australian State Government Office of State Revenue will do will require a market valuation done by a licensed valuer, not just your friendly real estate bloke, mate, or whatever. So, and you'll be taxed and you'll be assessed, or the purchaser will be assessed for stamp duty on market value. So all of these little tricks where we give things away to kids.
5: Sell it for 800, all I can get is 400, so why am I going to get

0: And there's a lot of people, Phil, in WA that do exactly what Mal's doing. They get a property up in sort of north of Carnarvon, which is sort of up in the northwest, and one down in Albany.
1: I'm in Geraldton.
0: Well, it's getting up that way, isn't it, Mal? But anyway,
1: yeah.
0: They switch. In March and September, they switch. So they go down south where it's cooler for the summer month and head up north where it's warmer for the winter month. So September, March is...
1: It's getting too hot up here for me.
0: Anyway, look, it's a perfect strategy and, you can use the money that you make out of the Geraldton property sale and perhaps put it into super or whatever, and then that will top up a bit of a pension.
1: I only paid $34,000 for a house and land. Yep. Three bedroom by one with just under 1,000 meter block.
0: And, yeah, right.
1: You know, I've lived in it 40 years and I've got a bit of some work to do on it, but, you know, I want $500,000 for it. So, you know.
0: Well, there you go. You've added a zero and doubled it. So that's not bad. Yeah.
1: Yeah. Yeah.
2: Thanks. Good stuff, Mel.
0: Okay.
2: Good stuff, Mel.
1: Thanks a lot.
2: Thanks, mate. Bye-bye.
0: Thank you.
2: Thank you. On the text line, where are we? This is Ellen. I inherited my parents' home in a country town 20 years ago, and I've used it as a holiday house ever since. It's never been rented. What capital gains tax would I need to pay if I sold it this year?
0: Yeah, so it will be the value as at the date of death of the property. Once you inherit a property, if it was the primary dwelling, you've basically got 2 years to sell it where there's no capital gains tax implications. But once it's passed into your name, then it's going to be the capital growth from the date of death to the date that you sell it. Her parents' death, sorry. Yeah, yep. Yeah. So we're talking 20 years ago, whatever the value is, and you might not have it, but a value will be able to do a retrospective valuation.
2: Yeah, you will have to pay capital gains tax.
0: Absolutely.
2: Totally.
0: Yeah. And basically half the gain, if it's sold this year under the old rules, the 50% discount, so it'll be whatever your profit is over that period, less, you know, if you've done maintenance work and stuff like that, capital works to the property, all that comes into the calculation. But basically, half of that profit will be added to your other income in the year that the property sold. And I should make that point, Phil, at this time of the year, it's the date that the contract is signed, not when you settle. So if you are signing a contract in the next 3 weeks, it will be all applied to this financial year, not next financial year, which is when you might actually get the cash.
2: Yeah. Andrew from Eleanor Heights just wants to make it clear. Yes, Andrew, I think the answer to this question is yes. To follow up on my previous text, does the 30% minimum tax, CGT tax, apply to just the capital gain post 30 June 27 or to the gain for the total time the property was owned?
0: My understanding is the post gain.
2: It's the post June.
0: Yeah.
2: I think that's right. Trevor from Bega. Hello, Trevor.
3: Hello, how are you?
2: Pretty good.
3: Yeah, I've just turned 67.
0: Mm-hmm.
3: I've just taken out $150,000 out of my super to pay off my unit.
2: Yep.
3: So I'm debt-free with that.
0: Excellent.
3: Now, I have a little business, a little franchise business, which I make about $2,000 a month out of.
0: Mm-hmm.
3: I was told I could put that, get that paid straight into my super and still get the pension.
0: Look, it's accessible income and whatever you do with it, you know, you can't hide it in super, basically. But at the end of the day, you can, you know, do up a proper profit and loss. $2,000 a month isn't a lot of money, but it is money that Centrelink will want to know about. But you need to be realistic and say, well, look, you know, these are my expenses and I've got, you know, using a bit of electricity and all that sort of stuff. So do up a bit of a profit and loss statement and present that to Centrelink. And with a bit of luck, they'll be happy to accept that. Do you have an ABN or anything exciting like that, Trevor, or would you just do it sort of at market?
3: Yeah, we have
0: something?
3: An ABN number, yeah.
0: All right, okay. So they definitely do it because you can't hide it.
2: You can't hide it in super. No.
0: It doesn't work that way. So it's accessible income. The good news is that $2,000 a month works out to be about $1,000 a fortnight. Since some of it is through personal exertion, you know, you're working, you actually get $300 a fortnight free income, if you like, from that money that you're earning, and then you also got the income free area, which for a single person is $218 a fortnight, or for a couple $380 combined. But the bottom line is, I don't think you'd lose much pension as a result of it.
2: But you will lose some, by the sound.
0: Yeah, potentially. Yeah.
2: Okay.
3: Right, now I'm looking at retiring in July, so about 6 weeks' time. I get a large payment. Should I put a lot of that in the super?
0: You've done the sensible stuff, which is pay off the mortgage, which is a great idea. Potentially, you could put it into super to reduce tax, but if it's going to be in July, you're in the new financial year, and if you've retired, you won't have much income, so perhaps the tax aspects aren't so great. But once it's in super and perhaps you convert the remainder into a pension fund, Trevor,

0: The good news is that there's no tax whatsoever on any of the earnings inside the super fund, so you don't have to put it on your tax return. And equally, any money that you take out of super isn't put on your tax return because it's completely tax-free because you're over 60 years of age. So there's a lot of good reasons why super stacks up for people in retirement. So it's probably worthwhile. Always keep a bit of cash in the bank. I like to see people with, you know, 10, 20,000 in case the car breaks down or whatever.
1: Perhaps
0: have a chat to the super fund or get some advice on the leftovers from the payout.
2: Okay,
0: happy retirement, my friend.
1: Thank you very much.
2: Thanks, Trev. Okay. Thanks, Trev. Bye-bye. Yeah, I wonder what he's doing, maybe mowing lawns or something, maybe.
0: I don't know, $2,000 a month, that's handy.
2: Oh, yeah, sure. Mm. Wayne from Mount Evelyn. G'day, Wayne.
3: How you going?
2: Pretty good.
3: Good. Simple question. I've got a few rental properties, which got a bit of a scare after the budget, but that's I'm at ease with that now because it only affects it after 27.
2: Mm.
3: Speaking to some friends and everything about, as we know, it's advisable to get a valuation coming up to before the end of June 27. My question is, A, do you have to get a sworn valuation, a licensed valuer, or your local real estate agent?
0: Right, it's the former, unfortunately. These rules have always been in place. They're nothing special because the tax law changes. The ATO and the Office of State Revenue in most states will require to get a licensed valuer to do the valuation. Usually come in with a figure of plus or minus 5%. So you obviously use the figure they've given you, and that's the figure that'll be required. If they don't do it, then often they'll go and get it done, and then they'll slap you with the cost of it. So
3: because obviously if you get the latter, you go and get your handling agent.
0: Yeah.
3: They're going to increase the value, aren't they?
0: Yeah. Well, you've also got this new Ute calculator that's going to come along. You might want to look at that and see what sort of estimation it comes up with under the new model that they've got. Yeah.
3: Okay. What sort of money should we be talking for a normal house valuation?
0: I've been told you're probably looking at $500 to $600, so it's not cheap. And that's for sort of
2: What if you don't do it? I mean, you'll have to get it.
0: Yeah,
2: anyway.
0: Well, we haven't seen the details of the legislation. I haven't might be there now, but I haven't seen it coming out. But my thoughts would be that the ATO will just apply their estimator calculator that they allow people to use and do it that way.
3: Yeah, and that'd be tax deductible, I'm assuming.
0: Yes, it absolutely will be. Yeah. Yeah.
2: Thanks, Wayne.
3: Okay. All right. Thanks very much.
2: Thank you, mate. Changes. What do you think about the argument that some people are making? Well, it's good that property prices have come off because this is going to – the whole point of this exercise was to try and make it a bit easier for owners, so people want to live in houses to get into them, and particularly young people.
0: And I'm perhaps not as popular as I'd want to be, but I actually don't disagree with the idea of removing some of those tax concessions, simply because, Phil, it's just common sense. If you're bidding on a property and you've got four people there that have got all these tax breaks and one's a first home buyer, they're clearly at a disadvantage relative to the people that have got the tax concession. So if that stuff's modified or taken away, then in theory you would expect to see the first home buyers have a better opportunity. I think one of the issues, which is probably not explored fully enough, is the removal of rental properties from the market. You've got a lot of investors, and I would expect that most of the people that are selling their properties in Perth now are the investors getting out. That's less rental properties on the market, and that can only mean one thing: rents go up. So, interestingly enough, I think that was fundamentally the reason it was backtracked by Paul Keating all those years ago, because the rental stock just dried up so dramatically that it put even more pressure on housing. So, I don't know. I think we have to see how it plays out, but there's plenty of theories running around at the moment.
2: We've got lots of listeners everywhere. Joe has texted saying, "I'm tuning in from Munich Airport."
0: Well, there you go.
2: I've been watching Paris Saint-Germain win the Champions League final. I'm about to get on a 32-hour flight with two stops via New York and then back to Sydney.
0: Wow.
2: Good on you, Joe.
0: Thanks
2: for being a loyal nightlife listener, too.
0: Absolutely.
2: Yeah, quickly, Mike's been waiting on from Oak Park. G'day, Mike.
4: G'day. How are you, gentlemen?
2: Pretty good.
4: Yeah, good. Just a very straightforward question. I own my own place outright, and that's obviously a good thing.

0: But I don't have investment properties or anything. But when I go overseas, when I come back again, there seems to be my pension has gone down, my old age pension, and I'm wondering if there's a rationale behind that, because I've got
1: Yeah, there
0: three
1: is.
0: sisters, and if any of them die at any time, which they're all older than me and I'm pretty old, I want to go and obviously see the funerals and blah blah.
1: Absolutely. So the rule is that the actual pension payment that you get per fortnight, so the maximum rate is currently $1,290 for a single person. Part of that's what's called a base pension, and the other part's what we call supplements. And they're things like pharmaceutical supplement, an allowance for telephone and internet, and there's an energy supplement. And basically, they are only payable if you're residing in Australia because that's where you're going to use it. They don't want to provide a supplement for you to pay your power bill in, Southeast Asia or anything like that. So that's why it drops down. There's a minimum period, I think it's 6 weeks, that you can be away. It might be 12, but anyway, it's a period of time that you can be away and still receive the full pension. But once you're away beyond that 6 or whatever weeks it is, then it'll drop down to the base pension. The other rider to that is that if you're a new Australian and you haven't been here for full 35 years, they will also pro rata the amount of pension that you receive while you're overseas. So that's the reason it drops, my friend. But when you come home, of course, they know, and up it goes back to the full rate.
0: That hasn't been the case to date, but I might follow that up
1: Well,
0: with a
1: maybe that's
0: partner
1: some
0: now.
1: other assets and stuff. Yeah, it's worth just perhaps going online. If you go via the my.gov.au site and then link to Centrelink, you'll be able to see exactly how they're assessing you. Yep.
2: Okay. Well,
0: Worries.
2: Mike.
0: Thank you.
2: Thanks, Mike.
1: Good luck. Yeah.
2: Well, and you're Mike from Oak Park. I think we've got probably time for one more. Steve from Taree. G'day, Steve.
3: G'day, Phil. How are you going?
2: Pretty good.
3: Look, I've got a query that relates to the application of deeming rules by Centrelink in relation to pension. I had a bit

0: a tree change. I bought this place about 6 years ago. I should have probably got some financial advice before I did, but I've since learned that, you know, the idea was that obviously lifestyle, but also some kind of passive income from the farm retirement. The complication is that it's a large property, 180 acres, but probably only 70 of it's, you know, arable and income producing. How complex is it with the deeming rule set up? I mean, is it just one individual in Centrelink that
1: very strict rules. There's a thing called the Social Security Guide that you can Google, and it's like 500 pages exactly how everyone in Centrelink applies it. Look, deeming only applies to financial assets, so it doesn't actually apply to property per se. It's only financial assets. So the deeming rates are a notional rate of interest that Centrelink apply. What you might be referring to is the property value itself being caught up under the asset test, which often happens. And basically, you're allowed to have 5 acres, which might include the buildings and bits and pieces. So 2 hectares under the new currency is exempt from Centrelink under the primary dwelling exemption. But any area of land above that has a deemed asset value, and that could be the thing that's affecting you. You can, you know, have that reviewed, and certainly many people do. If it's sort of all rock and you can't use it for anything, then obviously the value might be less than Centrelink have attributed to it. But find out what the value is that they're going to attribute to it, and then, you know, decide whether you want to appeal it. But many people do, and many people are successful.
0: And is there any way that you can make sort of impartial inquiries without, you know...
1: Absolutely. You can go and see a financial information service officer, which is a free service that Centrelink offer. 132300 is the phone number, 132300. Just follow the prompts and make an appointment. You go and sit with them and explain your circumstances, and they're very good.
2: Okay.
1: Very good at helping people out.
2: All right, Steve.
0: Fantastic. Thanks very much.
2: Thanks, Steve. Advice. Good. Glad we could help. As Nick is always a great help. Thank you. Julie says, good evening. We're listening on the Indian Pacific as we come through Godoblin.
1: Wherever that is.
2: Oh, come on. What do you mean wherever that is? All right, Nick, we'll get you again, Bill, down the track, mate. Thank you.
1: Look forward to it. Cheers.
2: Finance with Nick Bruning. Nick is an independent financial advisor, author of Don't Panic, Why You Can Retire With Less Than You Think. All right, we've got the MartLife News Breakdown with Amy Remekas coming up straight after the latest news.
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6: ABC News with David Rollins. Ukrainians have described the aftermath of Russia's recent strikes on the country as apocalyptic. Multiple people have died and many more are injured after Moscow launched one of its most ferocious missile and drone attacks in several months. Ukrainian President Volodymyr Zelensky says civilian infrastructure and energy facilities have been targeted. This Ukrainian was bunkering down in the capital Kyiv and says she feared for her life.
7: Smoke was everywhere. We crouched with my daughter and tried to cover her, but a stone or debris from the building hit her and tore her jacket. She is saying her back hurts. Everything was covered with smoke. We couldn't understand what was happening. Some kind of apocalypse.
6: The Australian Council of Trade Unions says it now views One Nation as the true opposition in federal politics, presenting the biggest threat to workers' rights. Polls released over the weekend placed Pauline Hanson's minor party ahead of both Labor and the Coalition on primary votes. ACTU Secretary Sally McManus says the union will pivot its messaging to make sure its members know what Hanson's stance is on workers' rights.
8: She's been consistently saying she doesn't support unfair dismissal laws, and then she repeated that again on the weekend. She doesn't support penalty rates. She voted against wage theft laws. She voted against the right to disconnect. She voted against every single worker's right when it came before her.
6: Western Power is continuing to respond to hazards across the south of Western Australia after widespread damage to infrastructure over the weekend. Samantha Girling reports.
9: The worst storm in nearly half a century brought destructive winds, sending trees into homes and power infrastructure. About 160,000 households lost power at least once, with about 10,000 customers from the South Metropolitan area to the Great Southern still offline. Western Power says the priority is resolving about 70 outstanding hazards, down from a peak of 5.

0: 500 before crews can focus on restoring power. Customers without power for more than 12 consecutive hours will be able to apply for an extended outage payment.
1: The UN warns that a new phase of the natural El Niño weather pattern could begin in a matter of weeks, boosting temperatures on a planet already under strain from climate change. The BBC's Justin Rowlett has the story.
2: El Niño's impacts vary, but it often raises the risk of drought and wildfires.

0: made the planet significantly warmer. It means El Niño will, says UN Secretary General Antonio Guterres, pour fuel on the fire of a warming world. Impacts will hit even harder, travel even further, and cross borders with devastating speed.
1: Wind Television has wasted no time in making changes to NBN after taking control of the Newcastle-based station. Ben Clifford has more.
2: Nine sold NBN Newcastle to the Wind Network in May for almost $15 million. Wind this morning told staff at NBN Newcastle that a local half-an-hour bulletin will now be delivered out of Newcastle at 5:30 p.m. instead of the hour bulletin at 6, which has been in place since the 70s. There will also be no local bulletins on the weekends, with Nine Sydney Bulletin to be broadcast on Saturdays and Sundays. The changes will take effect on June 27th. It's unclear if these changes will impact staffing numbers. In a statement, Wynn says local journalism and local storytelling remain central to its strategy for NBN.
1: Launceston community leaders have shared their collective disappointment at the news that Bogues Brewery will cease local brewing operations later this year. Mackenzie Archer has the details.
3: The historic James Bogues Brewery opened 145 years ago, but parent company Lion Australia today announced plans to cease local beer production by November. The company says long-term market decline has left the brewery operating below capacity. Launceston's Chamber of Commerce says the news is devastating for Tasmania's north. Local Mayor Matthew Garwood says Bogues is a cultural icon.
4: The Bogues story is Launceston's story.
3: Premier Jeremy Rockcliffe says the government is extremely disappointed with Lion's decision, which will affect 42 jobs.
1: And the Sydney Thunder have appointed former England cricket captain Andrew Flintoff as their head coach for the next two Big Bash League seasons.
5: The weather for Queensland for Wednesday, typical winter weather in Queensland, sunny right across the state for Wednesday, 25 in Brisbane, 25 on the Gold Coast, 26 at Maroochydore, 19 in Toowoomba, Bundaberg, 27 degrees, Rockhampton, 30 degrees, Mackay, sunny and 28, Townsville, 27, Cairns, 28 degrees. For Mount Isa, 29, Longreach, 26. 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
1: Yes, well, hello and how are you? Philip Clark with you on ABC Radio. This is Nightlife. We are right across the country, everywhere, and right through the Pacific as well with Radio Australia. It's the second hour of the program at 11:06. It's 9:06 in WA. It's 10:24 in South Australia and the Northern Territory. Thank you, Baz. Baz says, come on, Nick. Everyone knows that Condoblin, well, Condo, of course, is Shannon Knoll's hometown. That's true, it is. Yeah, Condoblin. In the central west of New South Wales is Shannon Knoll's hometown. It's got the utes and the paddock, I think, too, installation too. Wonderful laid-back country town. 1-300-800-222. We're broadcasting to Condoblin and everywhere else in the country as well. You should be getting us loud and clear. No problems with reception and maintenance, except in Melbourne after 1:30 for a short period of time, and I'll tell you about that a bit later on. But everyone else, you should be getting us loud and clear. Get us on the Listen app, which is a terrific way to listen as well, or your TV channel 25. Coming up in this hour, Nightlife, the news breakdown with Amy Remekis. Michael Adams is going to tell us the story of Fisher's Ghost, which is a great yarn. Talk about something which is made up out of nothing. And Peter Marks will have a chat to us as well about SpaceX and where all that's headed, as well as some suggest that Elon Musk, I think if he establishes a successful base, a moon base plus a base on Mars, he will collect all his entitlements and be worth $1 trillion. I wouldn't be betting on it. 1-300-800-222 is the number. And sad news, did you hear that in the news about the fact that Bogues Brewing is not going to be brewing beer in Launceston anymore? They say demand is down. Well, I've been doing my best. I mean, what about everybody else? Come on, people. 1-300-800-222. It's very sad when these things happen. Where's it going to be made now? In some, I don't know. Depressing. Let's talk about it a bit later on in the program. All right, that's where we're at. Let's kick things off in this hour with the Nightlife News Breakdown.

0: earn $1,004, up from $948. The pay increase will begin from July 1. Treasurer Jim Chalmers says this is a good outcome.
1: This means that the minimum wage is up more than $12,000 a year since we came to office 4 years ago. It's about a 30% increase in the minimum wage, which is a very good thing.
0: Australia's Peak Industry Association, the Australian Industry Group, however, says the new wages would be confronting for employers, and they're worried about the broader inflation effects of lifting the minimum wage and what that might have on the country.
2: And we do worry about the broader inflationary impacts it will have in the time of uncertainty where we are predicting increased inflation. In any case, before this decision, we think this will flow through and continue to push those pressures, which will flow through to interest rates. So everything is connected.
0: Chief Executive Innes Willicks of the Australian Industry Group joining us for Nightlife News Breakdown tonight. Amy Ramirez.

0: people who are on the minimum wage. They are disproportionately First Nations and migrants who do not speak English, who are earning that wage. They are not going to be running out and suddenly having a whole bunch of discretionary spending, which would increase the amount of spending. All this minimum wage increase does is mean that they have a little bit more purchasing power to continue purchasing the things they were already buying. And that's one of the things with the minimum wage, is that it does not increase discretionary spending. It is only meant to keep up with the cost of living, which is why we have indexed pensions to inflation. So pensioners are able to keep up with the cost of living, meaning that they can still buy, you know, whatever basic groceries or fuel or whatever it is that they spend it on with the same amount of purchasing power. So concerns about inflation increasing, I think, are overblown. So do a lot of serious economists. But I think that we are to expect this from business groups who, as I said, it's pretty by rote now.
1: I never understand why business groups, particularly small business groups, don't say, well, it's good that people have got more money to spend because they'll spend more money. And that's got to be good for us. I mean, surely, I don't know. I mean, people spend more money where? In small businesses, don't they? Buying coffee and extra stuff from the corner store, you'd think.
0: Well, yeah. I mean, for small businesses, their staff are people who are on minimum wages most of the time, are on the award minimum wage. And they need people like that to buy their wares, to buy the fruit and vegetables, to go to the local shop, the local cafe, to, you know, whatever little local service that they're providing. They need people to have the same amount of purchasing power. Because if you are increasing your costs as a business because of inflation, we are seeing inflation, and every economic data indicator is pointing this to be an issue with supply, not with demand. It's because of things like energy cost increases, which is because of what is happening in the Middle East and, of course, in Russia. If you're increasing your prices in response to energy prices going up, you need people to also see a small boost in their wages so they can still afford your product or service. I only have high school economics, but I'm still pretty across that that's how it generally works.
1: Yes, well, the leader of the moment, at least according to the polls, Pauline Hanson, is getting asked more questions these days. She was having a bet both ways when asked about the Fair Work Commission's decision. She says she doesn't begrudge the pay rise, but also says businesses are at breaking point.
2: The businesses won't be employing these people either. Won't be able to afford it. They will actually just struggle to do the work themselves. I know, because I've been there myself.
1: Yeah, it's a kind of difficult one for One Nation.
2: Yes,
1: I mean, where are they going to land on these things? Because after a lot of One Nation voters presumably are on Struggle Street, as it were, themselves.
0: Yeah, I mean, like, and I don't think anyone should deny that Struggle Street is not something that is happening. I mean, like, one of the reasons people are flocking to One Nation is that they keep being told that things, you know, are better or not as bad as they could be, and people are not necessarily feeling that. However, Pauline Hanson has not been a small business owner for about 30 years now. You know, like, it's been quite a few decades since she was the fish and chip shop owner in Queensland. And yet that is still the myth about Pauline Hanson. Pauline Hanson also told Sky News today that young people just weren't working hard enough, that they didn't want to work, they didn't want to do the hours, they were always on their phone, you know, they were tired by the afternoon. This is a political leader who was not at Senate estimates last week. She was, you know, gallivanting around socialising, including in Queensland, where she caught up and put on her socials that she met with Clive Palmer and they shared cake together. She didn't attend her job at Senate estimates, you know, and yet she's complaining about other people not doing their job. So, look, this is one of those things where she is right on the zeitgeist, and that is something that a lot of people are attracted to. But if you scratch below a little bit of that detail, all the hypocrisy in the world still exists with Pauline Hanson.
1: Yes, all right.

0: and rail, that's one sub. We could put hospitals, say, up to a $2 billion cost in most of the major towns of Australia with the amount of money that we're spending on AUKUS.
1: Yes, Amy, a lot of disquiet within the government's ranks and beyond.
2: Yeah, there are. And I mean, full disclosure, Leanne Minchell, who's one of the co-directors of the Australia Institute, is one of the commissioners on this inquiry, but it's completely separate to what I do and the Australia Institute.
1: How's this thing going to work? It's going to be a public inquiry where? I mean, they were announcing it at Parliament House. It can't be they're not going to have it in Parliament, are they? No, they can't.
2: No, they're not. It's a public inquiry, as I understand, and I've only seen what has publicly been released about it. It's been put together by the Australian Peace and Security Forum.
1: Right.
2: Which is, you know, basically one of these groups that looks at these sorts of long-term impacts of threats to peace and things like that. And so it's made international headlines because we've got a government ex-minister leading a public inquiry. And from what I understand from what they were saying, it was, basically Peter Garrett saying it's kind of crazy that there's no parliamentary inquiry into this, given how much we're spending, given how

0: the view.
1: Yeah, well, that's right. Look, right from the very beginning, this thing has just been heads nodding on both sides of politics, hasn't it? Without too much.
0: Literally cooked up over a dinner, and then Anthony Albanese, when he came to government, went, yep, okay, I'm signing that. And he didn't even know what we were signing at that particular point.
1: No. Back in federal parliament, One Nation's David Farley was sworn in today to take up his seat in the House of Reps. He, of course, won the coalition stronghold of Farah, made vacant by former Liberal leader Susan Lee, and he's become the first ever One Nation MP to win a federal lower house seat. David Farley says it's because Australians are feeling uncomfortable and he and the party are recognising it.
2: What we learnt in Farah was, first of all, the art of listening, to actually understand what's going on within your electorate, and that can transfer over to what's going on within Australia at the moment. Australians, in particular, are very, very uncomfortable and feeling a lot of personal discomfort, family discomfort and commerce discomfort, just in way the policies that are running and driving our country at the moment, whether it's the price of liquid energies, the price of retail power for houses or for homes in themselves. We've just trying to digest a bouncing rubber ball of a budget that the government has delivered that again approaches from an aggressive tax angle, which is taking more discretionary spend out of the pocket. And more importantly, I think, is just where is the aspiration for Australia at the moment?
1: Yes, well, he's a bit of a political bouncing rubber ball himself, I guess. Amy, how did he seem in Parliament?
0: Yeah, he looked a little lost, to be honest, watching him, you know, enter the chamber. He was obviously, you know, overawed and appeared to be having a few kind of pinch me moments. How did I end up here? But once all the swearing in was done, it was Barnaby Joyce who, you know, introduced him over to the dispatch box and all the rest of it. And then he had the big hugs with Pauline Hanson and the other senators who were allowed onto the floor of the parliament for the swearing in. Once that was all kind of done and dusted, he just kind of sat there looking a little bit like, okay, now what?
1: Now what?
0: Which is, I think, you know, completely understandable for someone who's just found themselves making a little bit of history. But there was a vote, a motion very soon after all of that, where the Greens put forward a motion calling on the government to support a 25% tax on gas exports. Labor voted against it. The coalition didn't turn up, and neither did One Nation. They were deliberately absent for that, I would say, given that David Farley walked back into the chamber not too long after that motion was called. So while he has left the door open to potentially crossing the floor of One Nation, he said he's not afraid to, you know, to vote against them when he thinks that they're going wrong. He is towing the party line on his first day at work.
1: Yes, well, keeping his shoes shined and his shirt clean first up. The latest polls, of course, showing One Nation is the most popular in primary votes in one survey across the country, Nationals. But the Nationals are looking pretty worried here because the polling will no doubt be a shock to what they see as the established order, something that federal Nationals backbencher Colin Boyce certainly recognises. Here's a little of what he said. He says his party is definitely in deep, deep doo-doo.
3: Now, I am worried sick about the ramifications of what might happen if there is an election tomorrow, and indeed when there is an election in possibly 18 months, 2 years' time.
1: Particularly, of course, as Pauline Hanson isn't exactly putting out the olive branch to people who might want to jump over the fence, is she?
0: No, I mean, like, what I find amusing about that from a purely political sense is that literally last week the Nationals held a press conference outside of Parliament House demanding that Labor call an immediate election because they wanted to take the tax changes to the people, while everybody knew that if they did that, they would lose every single person who was standing in front of them except for the senators. And this is not new. I mean, people who have been listening to me rant on your program for the last couple of years would know that I've been going, look at the primary vote here, the Nationals are in trouble. I mean, even before the juggernaut of the last 12 months where we've seen One Nation's vote go from about 12% to now leading the, you know, primaries of all political parties in that one Resolve poll that was put out over the weekend. Even then, at the last election, seats like Maranoa and other Queensland LNP seats, One Nation was polling between 12 and 16%. which would have suggested a wipeout. And one of the reasons we've seen such a reordering of the Nationals, Barnaby Joyce has jumped ship to One Nation because he sees it as a political future for him. David Littleproud stepped down as leader of the Nationals because he would know very

0: early on that his seat was in danger of falling to One Nation. And while they're not extending the olive branch to the Nationals, and Barnaby Joyce has been very clear that even if people wanted to come over, it doesn't mean that One Nation wants you. Well, at the moment, we are seeing a big reordering of the right in terms of the seats that they absolutely would claim it would be from the Nationals and then the Liberals. Some of Labor's are in doubt, but on the numbers right now, it's not enough to win government. It is, however, enough to make them the bigger opposition party. However, One Nation over 30 years is still to prove if it can keep a large cohort of people together under its banner for more than one election cycle.
1: Yes, exactly. In the past, experience would say they won't be able to do that, but we shall see. All right, Amy, always great to talk. Appreciate it. Thank you.
0: Anytime.
1: Amy Remakis, contributing editor for The New Daily, chief political analyst for the Australia Institute, and author of her new book, Where It All Went Wrong, The Case Against John Howard.
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1: Thanks for the text. Robin wonders whether the AUKUS subs are the classic bottom of the harbour scheme. Yes. Of course, the other question is, says my texter, in 20 or more years, if the submarines do arrive, would they be useful then in that world? Well, that's a very, very interesting point, isn't it? If you look at the way warfare has been conducted in Ukraine and Iran and so on, it's certainly very different from how it used to be. 1-300-800-222 is the number. Phil, once again, Labor's lost it. They didn't put up a candidate in Farrah. It was a no contest. Well, that's true. They did not run a candidate in Farrah. All right, 1-300-800-222 is the number. We're going to talk next to Michael Adams, who's going to have a chat about the story of Fisher's ghost.
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1: The story of Fisher's ghost is one of Australia's most famous folklore tales. It prompts, or has prompted, an annual festival, the Festival of Fisher's Ghost, and it was even the basis of a silent movie storyline. It stemmed from a series of historical events which occurred in Campbelltown in New South Wales. Now, that's now a large urban population centre and part of southwestern Sydney, but at the time it was a remote and isolated rural outpost. We're talking about the early 19th century here. The ghost bit, well, when a local farmer mysteriously disappeared in June 1826, suspicions were raised until his spectral apparition supposedly guided authorities to his hidden corpse, resulting in the conviction of his killer. Well, to tell us more about this and other events from this time of the year through our history, we're joined once again by Michael Adams, creator and host of the Forgotten Australia podcast. Michael, good evening to you. Welcome back.
3: Thank you so much. I'd like to be referred to as Scooby-Doo tonight, if that's all right. We're taking the mystery machine back into Australia's ghostly past with Fisher's ghost.
1: Dear. I did an hour on ghosts at one stage, Michael, and someone said to me, you can't be serious, Phil.
3: Hey, look, don't knock it till you've seen one. No. Or haven't. For the record, I have never seen a ghost. No. But hey, lots of people who are smarter than me say they have, so the truth is out there, as another famous ghost hunter once said. But Fisher's ghost, I mean, it is a tale.
1: Who was Fisher?
3: Well, for starters, Frederick Fisher was entirely real, so we know that for sure. Like, rather than go back to, you know, second and third and fourth hand tales. In the last week, I've been going back to the original records. So Ancestry has stacks of them. I mean, we're talking copies of, you know, baptismal registers, jail returns, convict indents. There are even some letters written by Frederick Fisher in his own hand. So he 100% existed. So he was born in 1792, lived in London. When his child was baptized in 1813, when he was about 20, he gave his occupation as leather dealer. Now, his baby soon after died. The child was born out of wedlock, so there might have been, you know, a little bit of shame around this baby. His wife, well, his fiancée, Betsy, was soon pregnant. with another child. But by that time, July 1815, poor old Fred had been busted with forged banknotes. So he was sent down under for 14 years, and he arrived in Sydney in mid-1816. Now, Fred was clearly an educated chap, so he worked as a clerk for the Provost Marshal's Department. That was the forerunner to the sheriff, ensuring that, you know, the letter of the law was followed. He was also superintendent for the Waterloo Flour Company. So these are, you know, not road gang kind of positions. He was, you know, an official, even though he was still a convict. So he also entered into a partnership in 1818 to establish what would have been Australia's first paper mill. And the actual watermark was going to read Fisher. So he was clearly an important character. There's a letter about this in the colonial records as well. Mm-hmm. That didn't work out. But by at that time, he also was in a dispute with a neighbour. So he wrote to Governor Macquarie and said, you know, can I get your protection in this matter? 4 years later, he's writing to Governor Bathurst saying, look, mate, I'm halfway through my 14 years. I've been a good worker. I've saved 300 quid. How about I get a ticket of leave? I'd like to be a farmer up at Newcastle. So he didn't get the ticket of leave to Newcastle, but he did get a grant of 30 acres at Campbelltown. So Fred was quite productive. You know, he'd amassed some money, he built a house, he was building a second brick structure, seemingly meant to be a store. He had a horse carriage, he had four horses, farming equipment, he had his own convict servants. He was doing well, but he also had a bit of a quick temper. Mm-hmm. So in 1825, a bloke came onto his property looking to see one of Fred's servants because this guy owed him some money, and there was a bit of a scuffle. Fred pulled out a knife and stabbed this bloke a few times. Now, this guy was on his sickbed for weeks. It's 1825. Antibiotics are a long way off. So even a minor sort of stabbing wound could go septic, and Fred might have ended up facing the death penalty for murder. Luckily, the chap recovered. Fred still went to trial. It came out at the trial that, you know, he'd been provoked by this guy who was drunk and I guess kind of almost executing a home invasion. Fred got a £50 fine and he got 6 months imprisonment. From the record, it's hard to know exactly, but it seems like as soon as he could pay the £50, he'd be released. Mm-hmm. In any case, while he was in jail and getting this all sorted, his neighbour, George Worrell, who was also a ticket of leave farmer, Fred gave him permission, I guess, to be his agent to look after his affairs. Now, presumably there might have been some document confirming this, but if so, it was never produced by George. It could have just been a verbal agreement. Hey, I'm in jail for the time being. Make sure everything runs smoothly on the farm. In any event, on the 17th of June, 1826, so it's the bicentenary of Frederick becoming Fred Fisher's ghost. He was in the house of George Worrell, where he actually lived after coming out of jail. A bunch of other guys lived there as well. They had their dinner. Fred gave one of the men a few coins to go to the pub, and then Fred took himself outside. That was the story. Now, I actually looked it up, and it was a waxing gibbous moon, 90%, almost a full moon. So, you know, he might have been able to see the, you know, dark paddocks of Campbelltown. He's out for a nice stroll in the crisp winter air. He is never seen again, at least in his earthly living form, that is. So, you know, the next day, people are wondering where Fred's gone. George soon comes up with the story. Hey, Fred was actually about to be busted for forgery again, and or he owed a lot of people a lot of money, so he's taken himself out of the colony. So he'd boarded a ship and he'd left, which, you know, sounds to us kind of like, oh, well, he's just split. But it was a bigger deal because he was a ticket of leave man. He wasn't allowed to actually even leave his district without permission. So this would be a matter for, you know, the colonial secretary at some point. George then took it upon himself to say, oh, before he went, he sold me all of his stuff, and I'd like to, you know, also then settle up his debt on the mortgage on his property and take possession of that as well. And the man who held the mortgage, a guy called Daniel Cooper, said, this is all very strange. I mean, I've never known Fred to, you know, be anything but an upstanding chap who, you know, despite his recent legal troubles, he was almost free in terms of, you know, getting a conditional pardon. He owed me £80, but I'm willing to wait for that rather than you pay it and me hand over these title deeds. Daniel Cooper didn't believe George's story, nor did anybody else, really. They thought it was sus. when he produced, you know, receipts, it was clear that it wasn't Frederick's signature on these documents. And he also said he had this, you know, power of attorney document, which he'd never produce. So Daniel Cooper eventually in September went to the Colonial Office, raised his concerns, and they put out a notice of Fred's supposed murder, offering a reward for the discovery of his body and any information leading to an arrest. Shortly after this, George was taken into custody, presumably arrested because of, you know, him trying to pass off these clearly forged documents. In October, about a month after the reward was posted, all of a sudden, Campbelltown CSI goes into full swing. They've found Fred's body buried in some swampy ground. Mm-hmm. Now, the question of how they came to it is where the ghost would come in, but not at this point. So the initial inquest reports in the colonial papers say that basically the bench of magistrates at Campbelltown had instructed the constable to make a thorough search of Fred's property, and he'd done so in company with two Aboriginal trackers. And one of these trackers, a man named Gilbert, had pretty quickly sussed that there was what he called white man's fat, either floating on or impregnated into some water, said he's buried here. They dug him up. Fred's skull had been caved in. His face had been flattened, so it certainly was murder. There was no question of it being an accident. And then George was charged with willful murder. So that was what happened at the inquest. At the trial, however, the constable said that he'd actually been directed by the magistrates to go and search the property, and he'd seen some blood on a fence that bordered George and Fred's property. And that had been what led him to then use the trackers, and the rest of it had flowed. It sounds to me like the guy had taken the Aboriginal trackers to the property and they just found Fred's body. Mm. And the constable hadn't done much himself, and he might have woven this in to give himself a bigger role.
1: So where does the ghost bit come in?
3: Well, George denied any culpability to begin with. He said, you know, Fred had gone overseas. Then he changed his story and said two of the men that he lived with had actually killed Fred and sworn him to secrecy. Then he was convicted and he was sentenced to death. And like, he was sentenced on the Friday night in February 1827. He was going to hang on the Monday morning. A few hours before he was going to hang, he actually absolved anybody else from responsibility and said, look, I was swinging a fence paling at a horse and I accidentally hit Fred in the head, killed him. Then I panicked and I buried him. Of course, Fred's body showed that he'd been hit multiple times. Also, George had been lying about, you know, having power of attorney and all of this, and he'd also been willing to send two other innocent men to the gallows. So George went to the gallows on the Monday morning. Horrible hanging, went pretty badly. Then he was cut up because he was a murderer. So, you know, a really bad ending for George. And Fred was, you know, laid to rest. So what we can see from the available records at the time, and like, the Sydney Gazette did a 3,000-word story about the trial, you know, so they really did dig into it. A ghost was not mentioned at all.
1: So when does a ghost turn up?
3: Well, as far as I can tell, the first mention was in 1832 in a short-lived newspaper. They published a two-part, over 2 weeks, a epic poem called The Spirit of the Creek. And it said it was an Australian story, proudly Australian, founded on real events, a murder at Campbelltown. They called Fred Fredro, and they called Worrell Worlow. So not hard to interpret. They also asterisked out everything after F in Fisher. So you didn't really need to be, you know, a genius to piece it together. And it was a really great, gory poem. And in the poem, a chap who they gave a pseudonym to said he had been walking home, thinking about where Fred was. This is, you know, after the reward's been posted, before the body's been discovered, when he saw sitting on this fence on Fred's property line, a man, and he got closer and went, oh, wow, that's Fred. And then he got even closer and saw Fred, you know, had brains leaking out and sunken eyes and all of this. And the ghost pointed towards the creek. So this guy freaked out, ran, went to a public house, knocked himself out, and spent the next week in a fever babbling about Fred. And when he came sort of, you know, back to his senses, demanded to see the magistrates, told them what he'd seen, and that's how they sent the policeman to go to the fence line.
1: But this is not history. This is just a poem.
3: This is a poem based on, quote-unquote, real events.
1: So the whole thing is just a whole...
3: Well, that's a bit of it.

0: a cynical thing to say.
1: Weird story.
0: At the time, it was the way it was put into the poem was that it was based on real events and that this was something that people in the Campbelltown district would already know of. 4 years later, Tegs magazine published a prose version, and that added the detail that the man who'd seen the ghost was a chap named Hurley, a settler in the region. So this, you know, folded in more details, made it seem more like a news story. Tegs magazine was also very short-lived, but this article was reproduced in the Sydney Gazette, The Colonist, and then it was reproduced for decades afterwards. This same article just kind of surfaced every few years. So that really set the story amongst the wider Sydney and Australian population. Mm. The thing is, of course, you know, if you hear this poem recited to you, you know, you then go and try and tell it to somebody and you kind of, you know, fill in your own details and say, yeah, it's based on a true story. That person tells somebody. And eventually you have fact / folklore about Fisher's ghost. The one funny thing was, though, in the 1836 version, Peggs had actually said, you know, this is all true and some of these people are still alive, so you can ask them if you see them and they'll swear to it. In 1841, after a lecture at the Mechanics Institute in Sydney about Fisher's ghost that had named John Hurley as being the man who saw the ghost, the real John Hurley wrote to the papers and said, hey, this never happened. I was 200 miles away at this time and I never swore anything to any magistrate about any ghost. And what you see in the stories immediately after that, whenever Fisher's ghost is referred to, the name of the witness becomes Vardy, Farley, Smith, and so on. So the tale would change so that it could never really be contradicted. One of the angles that people who believe it say is that what had actually happened was this ghost had appeared. The magistrates couldn't introduce it into court in the trial, so they just glossed over it. They omitted it. The more likely explanation, if there was any ghost at all, is that there was an informer who, after the reward had been posted, you know, the government had said supposed murder, this informer, to save their own neck because they were somehow complicit, had made up this ghost story so that they could point the police in the right direction without actually turning, you know, King's evidence and being an informer. Now, so
1: yeah, I know.
0: That is Fisher's ghost. And, the 1832 version, we're only 6 years off that being 200 years old. So it's a ghost story with the most. It just keeps on giving.
1: Yes, the Festival of Fisher's Ghost these days is a 10-day festival. It's celebrated in Campbelltown every November. It has a parade and a ghost art award and a fun run and a street fair and a carnival and craft exhibition. And there are fireworks and kids' events and open days. It's quite a thing, all it for something that is based on the flimsiest possible origins.
0: I, for one, say whether you exist or not, happy 200th birthday to Fisher's Ghost.
1: Good on you. All right, Michael, terrific stuff. Thank you.
0: Thanks so much.
1: Michael Adams, host of the Forgotten Australia podcast. John from Newcastle says, people who don't believe in ghosts should get into the spirit of things, and quite right too.
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1: Yeah, indeed. All right, we've got the news coming up. We've got the Mighty Challenge after that. Do you think you should invest in SpaceX and Elon Musk? Sorry, I'll take that back. I'd rather get the views of Peter Marks, who is our tech man, and he's up next.
2: Nightlife Tech. Nightlife Tech.
1: On the 20th of May, the world's richest man, Elon Musk, filed documents with the US Securities and Exchange Commission to take SpaceX public after 24 years of being a private company. If they raise the money they anticipate,

0: Access Informatics, who's been reading the lengthy SpaceX prospectus. Peter, good evening to you. Welcome back.
1: Thanks, Philip. Good to be with you.
0: What are the main parts of space of the SpaceX business now? Is the prospectus detailed?
1: Oh, my goodness. It's a huge document. It's about 400 pages. It's packed with pretty pictures of rockets launching, landing, and in space delivering satellites. There's masses of footnotes and legal terminology and graphs, which some people have described as Bezos charts. I don't know if you've heard that term, but they're famously vague graphs that Amazon puts in their annual reports with no vertical scale on them. But look, SpaceX is made up of three businesses. There's the space, there's internet services, and AI. The space bit designs and manufactures these reusable rockets, which we've all seen, this amazing landing back on
0: Incredible.
1: The launch pad.
0: Yes.
1: Yeah. And I mean, what a great trick. It is fantastic. They've been hugely successful at this. They've launched more than 80% of all of the stuff into orbit by weight since 2023. So they do dominate. And their mission success rate is over 99%. I think they only count missions after they've done the test stuff and everything. Mm. But anyway, their revenue last year was $4.1 billion US, but mostly due to heavy R&D investments into Starship, their big spaceship, which they're hoping to sell to NASA. They actually lost money. They lost $657 million. Next up, the internet business, the bit that offers Starlink satellite internet. This is the money spinner of the whole organisation. They have 10.3 million subscribers, including myself, as of March this year. Up 105% year on year, and they've rolled it out to 164 countries, so they're a global business. Revenue last year was $11.4 billion US, with an estimated profit of $7.2 billion. That's a good margin, up 86% year on year. Now, as well as private customers like me, they've been picking up enterprise, government, and increasingly airlines. The new frontier, the growth area they see, is satellite to cell phone directly services, and that opens up this huge potential market. However, their revenue per user is declining, in part because they've been cutting prices to bring in price-sensitive consumers. But the growth more than makes up with that, what they've been losing there.
0: If they manage to get satellite to cell, then the business will just completely take off.
1: Potentially, yeah. I think it's probably relatively expensive, but in the outback, that's a really important business.
0: Yeah.
1: The third pillar on this three-pillared chair, if you like, is what they call AI. It's actually made up of the Grok AI model, X, the social media platform that used to be called Twitter, and a collection of AI compute infrastructure, huge data centers they call Colossus, that they actually rent out to other businesses, including Anthropic, who incidentally have also announced an IPO. The AI bit had revenue of $3.2 billion last year, but had a loss of $6.4 billion. The big loss is largely due to the massive expenditure on infrastructure. Also, X, used to be Twitter, that which Elon purchased for a bonkers $44 billion in October 2022. You remember he tried to get out of the deal but was forced to honour his offer. By all accounts, Twitter has done pretty badly since he took over. He'd reinstated previously banned hate speech accounts. The blue tick used to mean you were who you said you were, and he just said, you can just buy the blue tick, and that kind of destroyed trust. And consequently, there's been an exodus of advertisers. Phil, X purchase for $44 billion in 2022 is now estimated to be worth $19 billion, and it has $29 billion in debt. And this is all stuck in there with the good bits.
0: Mm. I mean, Elon Musk himself is the risk to the business, isn't it? Or is he the business?
1: Well, look, even with this influx of investors, he will remain firmly the controlling shareholder and CEO. And his attention is stretched across a range of businesses, including, of course, Tesla, which has suffered in recent years from this controversial public profile and sometimes erratic behaviour. You know, while Starlink is the standout success story, the launches, of course, were done by SpaceX. So it's not clear how they charged. You know, it's kind of, I think they call it vertical integration. No doubt they were discounted. So Starlink probably looks better than it would have if they had to buy the rocket launches from someone else. There are, of course, competitors on the way, most notably from Amazon with their Leo, which is due to be offered next year here because they've actually done a deal with NBN. And I heard you talking to Jonathan Webb last night about the test firing of theirs that exploded on the launch pad spectacularly.

0: Particularly bad timing, just when SpaceX is going IPO, so that will have hurt them. That was due to take up some of their satellites, and apart from losing the rocket, they also severely damaged the launch pad. So that's going to set them back quite a bit. The AI business, like most of the AI businesses, is burning cash, and Grok AI has not got any of the traction that the competing models from OpenAI and Anthropic have got. Of course, Grok, like X, has been tweaked by Musk to be conservative in its views, and it's not seen as being as reliable. So, Phil, SpaceX, despite Musk's free market talk, benefits from huge government contracts, including from NASA and defense. So there is some political risk that if the tide turns in the US, that those contracts could go somewhere else.
1: Yeah, that's true. So do you think people will invest? I mean, should anybody invest? Will institutional investors jump in?
0: Well, it's the biggest IPO since Saudi Aramco in 2019, which is now valued at $1.8 trillion. Now, of course, bear in mind that Saudi Aramco owns most of the oil in the world and has few competitors, so it's a much simpler sort of business. Originally, SpaceX was hoping to beat that valuation. They were going to go for $2 trillion, but it's been cut back to $1.7. Maybe they're hoping for a pop at launch. I think that because of the nature of, and I'm no expert on this, but I know that the index funds have to always buy the biggest companies in the market. So there's a whole range of index funds, super funds and things that will just buy it anyway just because of its size. And I believe some of them have waived the old rules about how long a company has to be before they, you know, how old it has to be before they buy, just because it's coming onto the market at that high price. Some of the claims in the prospectus, though, stuff about addressable market, just seem hilarious. You know, that particularly the AI stuff, they say that the addressable market for Grok AI is basically the entire population of the world. and they've also got some crazy things like the idea that they're going to put data centers in space. People seem to be entertaining this idea. I think it's crazy. It's so expensive to put things into space. And yeah, I don't know how that's going to work. But look, their low-cost rocket launchers and the low Earth orbit Starlink are very good businesses. He's just thrown in some sticky bits along with it. But overall, it is an amazing tech business. So, Phil, look, the IPO will price on June 11 and will debut on the NASDAQ the next day.
1: Mm-hmm. All right. Now, speaking of satellite to cell phone communication, as we were, there was a story on the weekend about ABC on ABC Landline about Australians who've died in the outback because they got lost and weren't able to call for help. What was the advice?
0: Yeah, the story by Erin Park covered several heartbreaking tales of people who'd somehow made a small mistake in Australia's unforgiving outback. They'd become dehydrated and they had succumbed to the elements. I think one guy just survived. The recommendation in this story was that anyone venturing out into the outback should invest in a PLB, a personal locator beacon. These devices cost a few $100s and they have a button that can send your location to a satellite to call for help. One case study said that the victims had spent $7,500 on a metal detector. They were looking for gold, but they chose not to spend $300 on a PLB. Now, you can't hire these devices, but look, I want to draw your attention, the listener's attention, to a good option that is available in Australia, has been for some years. A lot of people don't realise they've already got it. High-end phones now have emergency SOS via satellite. It's a capability that's built in. It kicks in automatically if you dial 000 and there's no cellular coverage from any carrier, because normally cell phones, if you know, if you call 000, they'll go to any carrier they can see. But if there's no carriers and no internet connection, you do need to be outside and have a clear view of the sky. But I've tried it out. I haven't done a real call, but you can do a test call. And the software helps you. It tells you what to do and which way to point the phone and all that sort of stuff. The system asks you a few questions. It doesn't send much data. It says, you know, what's happened? Are you broken down? Is somebody injured? Are you just running late? And so it asks a few questions to pass on to emergency services. This has been in every iPhone since iPhone 14, Standard, Plus, Pro and Pro Max.
1: Okay.
0: It's also in the Google Pixel 9 and later. So it uses, in the case of Apple, it uses Apple's GlobalStar network, and Google has their own network. There is another service that can possibly help you, but it only on Telstra. If you're a Telstra customer, they have a thing called satellite text messaging. It's not really designed for emergencies, but obviously it would help. It does use Starlink already, so you can't do voice calls yet, but maybe that will come one day. And you could send text messages, and it works on the same Apple and Google phones, but it also works on Samsung Galaxy A36 and S21 or later. You have to be on an upfront Telstra mobile plan. So, Phil, I think if you're going to venture out into the

0: back. It's worth getting one of the phones that supports this because it can actually save you a life. It's a great feature.
1: Definitely. And look, finally, yesterday, NVIDIA, the company known for making the chips that power the AI revolution, held a press conference and announced they are going to get into the personal computer chip game. Is this exciting? What did they announce?
0: Well, they're already hugely successful. I think they hit $4 trillion in valuation just on the back of making those GPUs, which they were famous for, that turned out to be really good for training AI models. So what they announced yesterday, they're obviously trying to diversify a bit. I guess they can see there are competitors coming from all sorts of people. What they announced, they're calling the most efficient PC chip ever built. It's called the RTX Spark. So it's like Apple Silicon in that it's ARM architecture. It has 20 CPU cores, 6,000 GPU cores, and like Apple, unified memory, which seems to be particularly important for doing machine language on device. So it will run Windows on ARM, and they claim it will be compatible with existing Windows software. They say everything will just work. So that's always been, so there has been Windows on ARM for some time, but there's always been niggling problems with it, and they're really focused on it. They seem to have good support from the PC makers, including Microsoft. They say there will be over 30 laptops and 10 desktops coming this spring in our seasons. So, Philip, the alarm bells must be ringing for Intel. I mean, their whole x86 architecture seems to be being left behind.
1: Yep. All right. Now, NVIDIA, which is known for AI, will also help Microsoft Windows do more AI.
0: Yeah, I mean, so far the addition of AI in, you know, to every part of Windows has been a bit annoying, I think, for many users. And there's been AI PCs. I often go into shops where they have, you know, the range of AI PCs, and I ask the salesperson, "Show me something with the AI on device," and they really can't. It's a bit tragic. So Microsoft has been working. They've announced they're trying to back away from some of this overreach, basically putting their Copilot everywhere. NVIDIA has a vision that they're going to transform Windows into what they call agentic AI. So the idea is CEO Jensen Huang pitches that this will be the new way of operating a personal computer. Instead of relying on a mouse and keyboard, we will basically delegate our goals, what we want to achieve, to our computer, and we'll go away and work on it while we're away or maybe overnight. It's a different way of thinking about a personal computer. I don't know, Phil. I just got good at typing, and now they're saying it's not required anymore. We shall see.
1: We shall see. Yes, exactly. All right. Always great stuff. Peter, terrific. Thank you.
0: Thanks, Philip.
1: Peter Marks from Informatics will be back with a look at tech in a couple of weeks' time.
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1: If you can follow it, 1-300-800-222 is the number. All right, now we've got the Mighty Challenge coming up, and then we, well, if you want to have a crack, 1-300-800-222, 25 questions, 5 categories, answer question 25, and the prize is yours tonight. The magnet is yours tonight. All right, 1-300-800-222. Issues of the day later on. Look, there's plenty of things to talk about. You might want to talk about AUKUS. And sad to see that the local production of Bogue's beer is gone. What's the thing that, well, struck you the most about the loss of local production, I wonder? We might have a chat about that in the last hour of the program. 1-300-800-222, or you might have some thoughts yourself on what you would like to talk about as well. But that's all ahead. In the meantime, someone is set for fame and glory by winning the magnet tonight, so it may as well be you, all right? Lines are free right now. I think Anne's jumped on. Why don't you follow? 1-300-800-222 is the number. 1-300-800-222. And I'll give you the categories and we'll get started straight after the latest news.
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5: ABC News with David Rollins. Iranian state media is reporting that diplomatic talks between Tehran and the US stopped a few days ago. The Fars news agency says an exchange of messages to reach a memorandum of understanding on a deal to end the war was halted due to Israel's war in Lebanon. The agency also says the latest message from Tehran to Washington was a clear message about Lebanon. It comes a day after US President Donald Trump appeared to deny Iranian reports that talks had ceased. A Russian missile and drone attack has killed at least 18 people across Ukraine, including two children, marking one of Moscow's largest assaults in recent months. The BBC's Vitaly Shevchenko has more from Kyiv.
6: People in Ukraine have been waiting for a heavy night of strikes like this to happen. Indeed, Russia warned them a week ago. As the sirens blasted in the early hours, many headed to the shelters. We were two floors underground and still felt the impact of the missiles hitting nearby. And when people emerged, some found their neighborhoods destroyed, windows smashed, cars burnt out, and the smell of smoke in the air. Russia says this isn't the end. Moscow has promised to ramp up their attacks on cities across Ukraine.
5: Female leaders are helping make far-right parties more socially acceptable, according to research into radical right movements. Figures such as France's Marine Le Pen and Italy's Prime Minister Giorgia Meloni have helped soften the image of parties once seen as male-dominated. It comes as Pauline Hanson's One Nation surges ahead of all other parties in a new Redbridge poll that was released on Monday. Dr. Sophia Amasari from Griffith University says female leadership helps to make these movements appear more mainstream.
7: Women leaders can make the far right look more legitimate. If a woman far right leader makes an anti-immigrant statement, she will still be seen as more socially acceptable than if a man does. So leaders like Pauline Hanson are helping make the far right more mainstream, respectable and electoral viable too.
5: The trade union says there are questions over whether the AUKUS agreement will still deliver as many jobs as it promised. AUKUS is projected to create around 20,000 direct jobs in Australia over the next 3 decades. But this week, there's been a change to Australia's Virginia-class submarine deal with the United States. Sally McManus, Secretary of the Australian Council of Trade Unions, says the impact on Australian jobs is not yet clear.
8: Part of AUKUS was a promise of 20,000 jobs for workers in South Australia in the shipbuilding industry, and we don't yet know what the impact is out of this announcement yet. So we want a briefing from the government, because the issue of jobs was part of what a lot of unions were concerned about when it came to the issue of AUKUS.
5: The Victorian government has released its response to a parliamentary probe into the demolition of Melbourne's public housing towers. Jesse Thompson has the details.
9: The major recommendation of an inquiry report published in December was to halt the redevelopment project until the government provided evidence justifying the tower's demolition. That's been rejected in a government response tabled today, as have several more recommendations urging the release of documents related to the decision to raise the 44 towers, which the government argues don't meet modern standards and should be rebuilt with more homes. Only 4 of 21 recommendations were supported in full, mainly geared to better engagement with tenants in future.
5: There are suggestions that Australia's entire tax system needs to be reformed in order to even the playing field between the richest and the poorest. Oxfam's latest report shows a surge in the wealth of Australia's billionaires could have lifted nearly 1 million people out of poverty, prompting calls for a tax on the ultra-rich. Economic futurist Evan Lucas says the growing number of billionaires in Australia needs to be tackled.
10: It tells me that Australia is becoming more and more prosperous, but it does also tell me that the disproportion between the haves and the have-nots is growing. How you evaluate them being a billionaire is it's not necessarily the money in their bank account, it's the assets that they hold.
5: A severe typhoon is battering southwest Japan, where tens of thousands of homes are without power and hundreds of flights have been cancelled. 15 people have been injured in Okinawa and hundreds of thousands of people on the island of Kyushu have been advised to evacuate their homes due to a risk of flooding. Typhoon Jangmi is now heading towards Tokyo. That brings you up to date with the latest ABC News. We'll have more in 1 hour's time.
11: The weather for Queensland for Wednesday. Typical winter weather in Queensland. Sunny right across the state. For Wednesday, 25 in Brisbane, 25 on the Gold Coast, 26 at Maroochydore, 19 in Toowoomba, Bundaberg, 27 degrees, Rockhampton, 30 degrees, Mackay, sunny and 28, Townsville, 27, Cairns, 28 degrees. For For Mount Isa, 29, Longreach, 26. 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

0: Yes, well, hello and how are you? Philip Clark with you on ABC Radio. This is Nightlife and we're into the third hour of the program. Very good to be with you too. Thanks for joining us. And if you'd like to have a crack at the Mighty Challenge, then give us a bell. 1-300-800-222 is the number. Hello to Tony Jones from Balook, who says, morning, Phil, ready for the quiz. Shout out to Ditchie Thompson, who's a train crew driver in central Queensland, listening to the quiz. Good on you. And thank you to Daniel and Aubrey. He says, yes, I don't want to see Bogue's beer cease production in Launceston, Tasmania, nor do I want to see NBN News in Newcastle and New South Wales slashed as well. And reports on that coming through. I know everywhere these days, the end of localism is everywhere. Tell me about it. We might talk about it in the last hour of the program. 1-300-800-222 is the number. Last hour, it's not the last hour, it's the third hour of the program. 6 past 10 in WA. Hi to everyone. South Australia and the Territory, 24 to midnight. Good to be with you. We're right through the Pacific as well, as you know, courtesy of Radio Australia. Now, there might be some transmission issues in Melbourne on your TV channel 25 from 1:30 to 2:30. This morning for maintenance issues. Also, digital radio in Melbourne from 1:30 to 3 a.m. There could be some interruptions as well. But if you're in Melbourne, the alternative is after 1:30 till 3 a.m. Just try 774 on the AM band, of course, big powerful transmitter. 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There are lots of ways to listen. For the rest of the country, though, it should be hunky-dory, so I hope you're getting us loud and clear. Right, we've got the Mighty Life Mighty Challenge coming up. Then in the last hour of the program, our issues of the day. Look, there's lots of things around the AUKUS fuss. I'll get your views on that. The loss of local production and with news that Bogue's beer is not going to be made in Launceston, Tasmania anymore. Really? Well, it's all very well for, I suppose, the basic wages to be increased. What about the unemployment benefit? 1-300-800-222. There's a range of issues in and around that as well. Or you might have some things yourself that you would like to raise. Maybe you were impressed by the story of Fisher's ghost and would like to tell me about a ghost you've seen. I promise you, you will get a fair hearing. All right, is everybody set and ready? Because you know what? If you are, then so am I.
1: The Mighty Challenge.
0: 25 questions, 5 categories. Our categories tonight are category number 1, public transport. Category number 2, British Prime Ministers. Category number 3, carrots, as in the veggie. Category number 4, 7-letter country names. And category number 5, put the cat among the pigeons. All right, public transport, British Prime Ministers, carrots, 7-letter country names, put the cat among the pigeons. Who's going to kick us off? Anne from Caulfield's going to have a crack at opening the bowling. Hello, Anne.
2: Hi, how are you going?
0: All right, not bad, yeah. You've been okay?
2: Yes, we've been shivering here. It's been, I know it's officially winter, but gosh, it's cold.
0: Yeah, I know. Look, I agree with that. It has been cold. But then again, I thought, yeah, but you know what? It is winter. It is winter. There have been storms in WA blowing everything over. I think they're probably headed across the country as well. Up the east coast, it's been pretty chilly, and there's been rain aplenty in the north of New South Wales. So I know we've got weather, as it were, Anne.
2: Yes, we do. Anyway,
0: what do you like here? Public transport, British Prime Ministers, carrots, 7-letter country names, put the cat among the pigeons.
2: Tempted as I am to go for the country names, I'll try the carrots.
0: Carrots. All right. Question number 1, to show support for the

0: ruling Orange Nassau dynasty, which country bred carrots to become orange during the 17th century?
1: Oh, how am I meant to know that? I'm wondering if it's Ireland's got, you know, something that's half orange and half green. I'll say Ireland, but I'm really not confident, and I'll say good night.
0: Good night, Anne. See ya. Bye. No, yeah, that is not correct. Let's go to Ipswich in Queensland. Hi, Maria.
2: Good morning, Phil. How are you?
0: Morning. Yes, I'm very well. Very well. Very well indeed. Carrots were in to show support for the ruling Orange Nassau dynasty. Which country bred carrots to become orange during the 17th century?
2: I'm drawing a blank on this, so I'll have to take a guess. I'm going to guess India.
0: Not India. No. Thank you, Maria. Bye. Thank you. Bye. 1-300-800-222. I don't think that was one of the normal Indias, if you know what I mean. Rodney in Warburton in Victoria. Hi, Rodney.
3: Good morning. How are you?
0: Morning. Yes, I'm extremely well. Question number one, we're in carrots to show support for the ruling Orange Nassau dynasty. Which country bred carrots to become orange during the 17th century?
3: Absolutely no idea. I have a guess. It's European. I'll say Germany.
0: It's not Germany. No. Sorry, Rodney. Thank you anyway. It's not Germany. Gary in Perth, correct. Lynn the Queenslander, no, that's not correct. Annie in Melbourne says, what about Trump land? No, Annie, that is not correct. Jane in Hobart, correct. Who else has got the right name? L in Victoria Park, correct. Jane from Homebush, correct. Okay, let's try Joni from Preston. Hi, Joni.
4: Nassau.
0: To show support for the ruling Orange Nassau dynasty, which country bred carrots to become orange during the 17th century?
4: Austria?
0: Not Austria, no.
4: Yeah.
0: Thank you, Joni. No, not Austria. Well, Jeff from Jalorup. This is up his alley. G'day, Jeff.
5: Oh, I hope so. I'm up for a good carrot.
0: I love carrots, actually.
5: Yeah, so do I. Nothing better than growing your own, actually.
0: No, that's true. I wonder if anybody doesn't like them. They're kind of vegetable. I reckon they're the kind of vegetable everyone likes, aren't they? Carrots?
5: Yeah. I had a beautiful carrot cake tonight.
0: Oh, did you?
5: Yeah, it's sensational.
0: Yeah, good. Good, good. I like eating them raw, carrots.
5: Yeah, they're good. Fresh out of the garden. Eat them raw. Absolutely beautiful.
0: Well, to show support for the ruling Orange Nassau dynasty, which country bred carrots to become orange during the 17th century?
5: I think it's the Netherlands.
0: It is the Netherlands, yes.
5: Yeah.
0: The Netherlands, which orange is the national colour, isn't it?
5: Yes.
0: Mark from Blackburn South says, I'm a first-time texter, and I think the correct answer is carrots with bread were bred in Holland or the Netherlands, which is correct, yes. For release from Ararat's had the same answer. Righto, Jeff, we're off the mark. We're in carrots. You can stay there if you like.
5: No, we'll go to the countries one.
0: Oh, I thought you loved carrots. I thought you might want to go there. Okay,
5: I don't love them that much.
0: Oh, I see. Seven. I'm trying to think of a more popular vegetable than carrots. I suppose spuds. I suppose spuds are more popular.
5: Yeah.
0: I guess so. Question number two. Seven-letter country names. The Bundesadler, meaning federal eagle, is the official emblem of which country?
5: Well, I think it's probably next door to the Netherlands. I'll go Germany.
0: Correct. Yeah. The Bundesadler, meaning federal eagle, is the official emblem of Germany. Question number three. Staying with seven-letter country names?
5: Yep, we'll stay there.
0: Here's a good one. Which European country has recently become the first country in the world to stop delivering letters by post?

0: one.
1: Yeah. Wonder what they do with them. They just collect them at the post office and then chuck them out, do they?
0: Mm.
1: Maybe you have to come and get them.
0: Yeah, well, seven-letter countries now. So now I've got to go a seven-letter country.
1: But hang on, if someone from Denmark rings up and wins the magnet and we post it to them, what's going to happen?
0: Well, I don't know, but in Denmark, because I used to live in Denmark, and they had a very good postal service.
1: Which European country has recently become the first country in the world to stop delivering letters by post, Jeff?
0: Well, I'm going for Denmark.
1: Yes, of course you go for Denmark because I told you the answer.
0: Well, I wasn't sure. I thought you might have been like reverse psychology.
1: Ah, oh, dear. 1-300, I'm losing it. 1-300-800-222 is the number. You haven't been given a free kick there, Jeff. That's like getting a 50-metre penalty in the last minute of the game, you know.
0: Well, I'm an Eagles supporter. We need lots of that.
1: Oh, you need a few 50-metre penalties in that case. Diana from Wooden Nilling, yes, I know. I just gave the answer. Ah, dear. But I was just thinking, if someone from Denmark wins, what happens with the magnet? Do they never deliver it? I suppose they don't. I don't know what happens. Question number four. We're in seven-letter country names. All right, you can stay there. I'm not telling you. I'm not telling you a thing, Jeff.
0: I didn't ask you to tell me anything.
1: No, I'm not telling you a thing. I'm not even going to tell you what the next question is. What's the answer? Come on. What's the answer to the next question?
0: Okay, I'll go for Ireland.
1: Wrong. Question number four. The flag of which country features a red and white checkerboard known informally as the Sahovnica, meaning chessboard?
0: Yeah, I think they have it on their soccer uniform as well, so I'm going for Croatia.
1: Correct. Yes, it is. Yeah, it is. Croatia, the Sahovnica. I'm sure you don't pronounce it like that, but there we go. All right. We're always very respectful towards anything Croatian or Serbian, for that matter. Jeff, argumentative part of the world. Question number five, seven-letter country names.
0: Yeah, go for it.
1: Okay. He's confident, isn't he? The founding of which country in 1991 blocked Ethiopia's access to the sea?
0: And that would be it's got to be Eritrea.
1: Correct, yes. Eritrea. Hmm.
0: Yeah, struggling to spell it, that's all, but yeah.
1: Eritrea.
0: Yeah, that's right.
1: Eritrea. Yeah. Gee, you're good at these.
0: Well, I've been lucky so far.
1: Well, hang on. I gave you one, and you've answered three. Did you get Germany?
0: Yeah, I got Germany.
1: One, two, three, four. Well, you've got four, but I'm only going to say you got three.
0: Well, I got the carrots as well.
1: Oh yeah, that's true. Four. That's five. Okay, you got five and four. You've answered five, but only four really. You're not getting a black magnet if you get 10. You'll have to get 11, all right?
0: Oh, gee. Rough. I'll have to write to the committee, you know.
1: JP says Sweden got rid of cash, then brought it back. Andy in Dalesford says, Phil, you went from not answering questions, Phil, to providing the answers. Oh, dear. John from Geelong says, I know you don't answer questions. I didn't know you'd started supplying answers for free. Oh, dear. All right. No, I'm copying it. I deserve it. Now, Jeff, question number six. Last one in seven-letter country names.
0: Yep, go for it.
1: What was the first Caribbean country to gain independence from the UK?
0: Jamaica, Grenada. Oh, there's a few there, isn't there? Barbados. I'll go.

0: maker.
1: Correct. Hey, what's going on here, Jeff?
0: Just having a night. Having a night.
1: That's very, very good. Hang on, what is going on here with Jeff? He's got six in a row.
0: Well, that's my PB.
1: Well, he's only got five in a row actually, but he has answered six questions correctly. He's answered six questions correctly. All right, well that's it. You've cleaned up all the country names.
0: Okay.
1: That is a PB for you, Jeff.
0: Yeah, six is my PB. So I'm very happy with that.
1: Have you been swallowing some green juice or something?
0: No, nothing at all, actually.
1: Okay. Question number seven. Have you seen a doctor?
0: Not recently.
1: Oh, God. question number seven. Well, I've got put the cat among the pigeons, British Prime Minister's public transport or carrots?
0: Look, I don't know anything about let's go back to carrots. Carrots was good to me once, though. And I can always call on you for an answer, can't I? That's good.
1: Don't you start, hey, Jeffy. Steady. I can be extremely harsh, Jeff.
0: I know.
1: Question number seven. Which fictional Swedish girl is described as having hair the colour of a carrot?
0: Let's go for fictional Swedish girl. What's that girl with the dragon tattoo? Whoever she was. I'll go for that one.
1: Wrong. Not correct.
0: Okay.
1: Phew.
0: Thanks for the answer.
1: Phew. Jeff, I'd like to say well done. And I will say that. See you, mate. Bye-bye. At least you didn't give a clue, Phil. Barbara from Busselton's got the right answer. Yes. James. Oh, gee, I'm getting a hiding on the text line. I suppose I deserve it too. Where are we? Ian from Moorimba. Hello, Ian.
2: Hi, Phil. How are you?
1: All right. I think yes.
2: How are the Swans going to go this week?
1: We're going to go very well this week. We're playing St Kilda on Sunday afternoon. And I'll be there, I hope. And, yeah, I think it'll be all right. I think we'll be okay, Ian.
2: Very good. I went through the Bogues Brewery once. Oh, it was very interesting.
1: Yeah, the one in Launceston, like, yeah.
2: And I took the better half with me. And when we walked out, she said, "That's 2 hours of my life I'm not going to get back." So I said to her, "Yeah, it's punishment for all the shopping centres you've taken me to."
1: And fair enough too, Ian. And fair enough too, yeah.
2: Is it Pippi Longstocking?
1: Which fictional Swedish girl is described as having hair the colour of a carrot?
2: Yeah, Pippi Longstocking.
1: Correct.
2: Is that her?
1: Oh, correct. Cool. Yes, Pippi Longstocking is the character we're after. Very good. Question number eight.
2: Well, we'll stay with carrots. I like carrots too.
1: Hey, Jane East Gippsland had Pippi Longstocking. Margot in North Adelaide. Jane from Homebush. Good.
2: I like a good raw carrot. It's lovely.
1: Pat from The Point says the mighty challenge has gone off the rails. I wonder if we'll make it to the public transport category. Hardy ha, Pat. Hardy ha. I hope everyone's enjoying themselves. Question number eight. We're in carrots.
2: Yep.
1: The myth that eating carrots can improve night vision was created by the RAF during World War II. To hide the development of what technology?
2: Radar.
1: Correct. Yeah, radar. It's a very persistent myth. When I was a kid, it was drilled into me as a kid. See, parents do tell you a lot of rubbish, don't they? I mean, they really do.
2: You're not wrong. We'll leave it at that while I'm still ahead, I think.
1: Yeah.
2: The window.
1: Question number nine. We're in carrots. Yep. The carotene that gives carrots their orange colour is also a good source of which vitamin?
2: Would it be C?
1: Not C.
2: Oh, well, good try.
1: Thanks, Ian. Bye bye. See you later. Frank from Mount Evelyn had radar. Good, yes. Annette from Perth, very good. Diana from Woodnilling, that is not correct. Susan from Hobart, that is correct. Let's talk to Heather from Nil, a wonderful, evening, wonderfully Phil. Named town. Hi, Heather.
3: It's very appropriate.
1: Why? Because nothing's happening?
3: Oh, no, everyone's hibernating.
1: Oh, because of the cold, you mean?
3: Oh, probably. Tackle-wussing.
1: What's that?
3: They're all wusses.
1: I don't know.
3: I wanted to go spotlighting, but nobody wanted to come.
1: Oh, didn't they want it?
3: It's too cold.
1: It's too cold.
3: There won't be enough rabbits around.
1: What do you go spotlighting? What do you spotlight for, Heather?
3: Rabbits and foxes.
1: Okay. Do you try and pot? You're trying. You're trying to pot. You're trying to pot them as well.
3: I cook the rabbits. Yes.
1: Yeah. Yeah. No, I didn't say pot. I mean, I meant you're bowling them over, as it were.
3: Oh, yeah.
1: Yeah, good.
3: Yeah.
1: Too many rabbits, too many foxes. Yeah. Do you ever get do you ever manage to knock off a fox?
3: Oh, God, yeah.
1: Yeah.
3: Yeah, you whistle them.
1: Really?
3: Yeah.
1: Hang on, talk to me about that. You whistle a fox?
3: Well, you can make a whistling noise like the sound of a wounded rabbit.
1: Yeah, go on, do
3: it. And you can actually buy little metal whistling discs that you put in your mouth between your front teeth and your lips.
1: Can you do the whistle for me now?
3: No, because I haven't got my whistle with me.
1: Oh,
3: but
1: okay.
3: I've found I've been quite successful just whistling like I'm whistling the dogs up.
1: Really? So you what? So you're
3: dumb enough. They are dumb enough.
1: Are you in a ute or what are you in?
3: Well, yeah, you go around in a ute and... Yeah. Yeah, so you need to have a crew because it's a bit hard to drive, hold the spotlight, and shoot at the same time.
1: I was going to say, how do you shoot if you're driving? Well, you don't.
3: So you need to have three or four people, preferably a gate opener as well.
1: Hmm.
3: Yeah, I'm lazy.
1: Someone does the shooting from the back of the ute, do they?
3: Yeah.
1: So okay.
3: That's my favourite thing.
1: Yeah. Mm. Yes.
3: So instead I've spent the evening trying to cure my malady of FS syndrome.
1: FS syndrome?
3: Yes, flat surface syndrome. If there's a flat surface, I put crap on it.
1: Oh, that's...
3: My cousin's coming to stay for a few days and I've spent 2 hours clearing the bedroom so that she's actually got somewhere to sleep.
1: I love that. Flat surface syndrome. I like that. My life at home is dominated by flat surface syndrome. You see, I don't suffer from it, Heather, because there's nothing I like better than a flat surface.
3: But I like the flat surface. It's just that it seems to...
1: Someone else in my family, Heather...
3: Suffers badly
1: and sees all flat surfaces as things to have ornaments on them.
3: Oh, no, not ornaments. No,
1: nightmarish.
3: No, books is my biggest weakness.
1: Oh, books are okay. Someone says, by the way, do you cut the tails off and hang them on your snorkel?
3: Yuck, no.
1: No? Okay.
3: You know you have to wash your hands in diesel to get rid of the smell of foxes.
1: Really?
3: And it still doesn't work very well.
1: Wow.
3: You have to scrub really hard.
1: Is that right? I didn't realise that foxes really stink.
3: Yeah, they really stink. That was one of the worst things that they made me do when I went out on a SSAA shoot when I shot my first fox. They made me skin it as an initiation.
1: Yeah.
3: I've never done it again. But I will say I was very quick.
1: I didn't realise that. Because, I mean, rabbits don't stink. I've done that myself.
3: Oh, no. Rabbits are nice.
1: Yeah.
3: I love cooking rabbit.
1: So do I. I absolutely adore it. It's one of my favourite things. Mm. I cooked a rabbit as a courting dish once years ago, Heather. Now, it was a close shave because I hadn't realised it didn't go down that well.
3: Oh, dear.
1: Bobsled says if you whistle a foxtrot, but it's hard to shoot and dance at the same time.
3: Well, this is true. This is true. It's all true. It's all true. Well, we'd better get on with the quiz, and I've only known the answer.

0: to one question so far. So I really think I could bomb out very easily.
1: Question? No, it's just been an interesting chat. Thank you, Heather.
0: They've been very curly questions.
1: I'm sorry you couldn't find anybody to go out with you. Carrots. No. Carrots were in. Carrots. Question number 9. The carotene that gives carrots their orange colour is also a good source of which vitamin?
0: Vitamin A.
1: Correct. Yes.
0: Unreal.
1: Vitamin A. All right, there's one left in carrots. Otherwise, you can move to seven-letter country names. Put the cat among the pigeons. Okay, put the cat among the pigeons. Question number 10. Complete the title of a 2003 children's picture book. Don't let the pigeon...
0: I've never heard of it. I don't know. Don't let the pigeon coo?
1: No.
0: No. Well, good night and lovely to talk to you.
1: Thanks, Heather. Bye-bye.
0: And we'll have to swap rabbit recipes one day.
1: Oh, let's do it. I've got two really good ones, actually, when I cook them.
0: Yeah. I did have a wild game party years ago and I served rabbit ravioli.
1: Oh, okay. That's a lot of mucking around, Heather.
0: Yeah, but it was the whole thing was very chefy.
1: Yeah.
0: We had rabbit and venison and kangaroo, which were all shot locally.
1: Yeah.
0: And then one of the gang insisted on having crocodile.
1: Hang on. Did they harvest their own crocodile?
0: No. I bought it in Horsham, downloaded the recipes from the Queensland Ag Department.
1: Yeah.
0: And I was very disappointed. The crocodile came from Papua New Guinea.
1: Oh, okay. Oh, that's a long way away.
0: It wasn't shot locally, no.
1: You'd think FNQ would be a nearer place for a crocodile, I would think. All righty.
0: All the best. Find another victim.
1: See you, Heather. Bye.
0: Bye.
1: Bye. Interesting. My text says, you do know you have vegetarian listeners, don't you? I know that. There's nothing like a bit of old-fashioned hunter-gathering, hey? Rick from Augusta says, rabbit pie made by mum is my favourite. Oh, yes, it's delicious. Rabbit pie. Or rabbits cooked in gravy with bacon. Ooh, yum. sorry, everyone. Paul from Essendon. Hello, Paul. G'day, Paul.
2: G'day, Phil.
1: Question number 10. Put the cat among the pigeons. Complete the title of a 2003 children's picture book. Don't let the pigeon...
2: Catch the worm.
1: Not catch the worm. No. Sorry, Paul. No, not catch the worm. Megan from Dawesville's got the right answer. Amy says if you eat too many carrots too often, all the vitamin A will give you a slight orange tan. Is that right? Or is that an urban myth? I have heard that, but I thought it was an urban myth. Barbara from Falconbridge. Hi, Barb.
3: Hi.
1: Question number 10. Hello. Question number 10. We're up to put the cat among the pigeons. Complete the title of a 2003 children's picture book. Don't let the pigeon...
3: Feed a cat, maybe.
1: Not feed a cat, no. Not feed a cat, no. Anne-Marie from North Ringwood. Hello.
4: Hello, Phil. I just quickly wanted to say something about my speech because it caused a problem last night and it has before. You can obviously hear I've got a speech impediment.
1: It didn't cause a problem last night, Dan Marie. I don't know. No, it didn't.
4: You cut me off because you thought I was possibly Googling, but I've had mouth cancer and tried.
1: No, I didn't cut you off with that. It was taking too long, Anne Marie, that's all.
4: Oh, I thought you suspected I was cheating.
1: No, I did not. No, Anne Marie, I did not.
4: I try to speak as fast as I can.
1: Yeah, that's okay. The reason was it was taking a while, that's all.
4: Tell me this one.
1: Complete question number 10. Complete the title of a 2003 children's picture book. Don't let the pigeon...
4: What was the category again?
1: Put the cat among the pigeons.
4: Oh,

0: the cat among the thieves. I haven't heard of the book.
1: Mm-hmm.
0: God knows how I've missed it. But I can't. All I can think of, don't put the in the kitchen.
1: Not the pigeon in the kitchen, Anne Marie, but thank you. 1-300-800-222. Trev from Service Paradise. Hello.
2: Hello, fellow.
1: Question number 10. Put the cat among the pigeons. Complete the title of a 2003 children's picture book. Don't let the pigeon.
2: I don't know, but if I was writing a children's book, it'd be about a pigeon that wants to come into the house. Don't let the pigeon come into the house.
1: No, it's a good idea, but it's not right. Thank you, Trev. No, not the right answer. Bromstead says, I want to know why carrot top means redhead when carrot tops are green. Yeah, well, that's true. I don't know. I agree with you. Michael from Benalla says, during World War II in England, a special treat was rabbit pie. No, come on. The rabbit pie has been... Rabbit pie was very popular here in Australia, particularly in regional and rural areas, for a long time. I don't know whether it still is. Certainly when I was growing up, it was. Dave in Perth. G'day, Dave. Line's free, by the way. Hi, Dave.
3: How's things, Phil?
1: Yeah, pretty good. Pretty good. I've recovered from my earlier fall, but okay. But I'm good now.
3: Well, I'd like to use my free pass now if I could.
1: Mm-hmm. Yeah, you're not getting anything from me, Dave. Where that kind
3: of... I could swap it for a good rabbit recipe.
1: that kind of talk will get you somewhere, but it's not going to get you. It's not going to get you what you want.
3: I'll try. Me and my best mate, when we left school like 25 years ago or whatever, we said we're going to burn all of our homework and all of our study notes and everything.
1: Mm-hmm.
3: Out in the bush, we used to host our own station, and we went out and shot a couple of rabbits. We strung them up with wire and burnt our homework and notes underneath it all and cooked our rabbits that way.
1: Oh, nice. They were cooked with the heat of the trigonometry notes.
3: Basically, yeah. But, yeah, it was kind of like burnt on the outside and raw on the inside.
1: Hey, tell me. Complete the title of a 2003 children's picture book. Don't let the pigeon...
3: Fly away?
1: Not fly away, no. Sorry, Dave, no, not fly away. Karen from Altona. Hello, Karen.
4: Hello.
1: What do you reckon? Complete the title of a 2003 children's picture book. Don't let the pigeon...
4: Drive the bus.
1: Correct, yes. Don't let the pigeon drive the bus. All right, we're up to question number 11. We're in Put the Cat Among the Pigeons.
4: What are the other characters?
1: Carrots, British Prime Ministers, public transport.
4: Isn't there countries of five letters or something?
1: Seven-letter country names, yes, but they're all gone. That category is exhausted.
4: So what's it, Prime Minister?
1: Jeff from Jalorup knocked all those off. British Prime Ministers, public transport, carrots, or put the cat among the pigeons.
4: Try public transport.
1: Public transport. Question number 11. In 1919, Edward Johnston designs the famous logo for which public transport system?
4: Interesting. Gosh, that's a good one. Look, I'll say trams.
1: No, not trams. Sorry, no, thank you. My texter says, yes, the carrot top comment. How about redheads being called blue? Yeah, that's a funny one, isn't it? That is a funny one. That's a real Australianism, isn't it? Pete from Enmore says, my mum cooked up fantastic rabbit meals. I have a recipe book called Rabbit on a Shovel, which I purchased a long time ago at Talbot in Victoria. Good and easy meals. My dear old mum cooked up fantastic rabbit meals. Well, they're very good eating, delicious. Anne from the Sunshine Coast. Hello, Anne.
5: Oh, hi.
1: Hi. Question number 11 we're up to. We're in public transport. In 1919, Edward Johnston designed the famous logo for which public transport system?
5: The railways?
1: Which public transport system?
5: New York?
1: No.
5: I'm thinking of Mind the Gap.
1: No. Sorry, Anne. No, not correct. Albert from Townsville. G'day, Albert.
6: Oh, good night, Phil.
1: How are you?
6: Well, fair enough.
1: What do you reckon? In 1919, Edward Johnston designed the famous logo for which public transport system?
6: Well, I was going to say railways, but that wasn't enough, apparently. So
1: well, yeah, we need a bit more than that.
6: I'll say the Australian railway system.
1: No, not the Australian railway system. Sorry, Albert. Okay. Thanks, mate.
6: That's okay.
1: Bye. No, not the Australian railway system. Jill from Goulburn. Hi, Jill.
7: Hi, how are you?
1: Pretty good. Plenty of rabbits ran your way, I expect, wasn't there?
7: Yes, I'm one of the few people that doesn't eat them.
1: Oh, okay.
7: I used to cook them for my dad long ago, many years ago.
1: Yeah.
7: But I can't eat them.
1: That's all right. No, that's okay. And so I always think that means there's plenty more for me.
7: I only called because I knew the pigeon story. The pigeon.
1: Oh, yes. The pigeon.
7: I'm probably unlikely to get another question right.
1: No. In 1919, I think you can get this one. In 1919, Edward Johnston designed the famous logo for which public transport system? Now, I don't need just a ticker, but I mean, it's.
7: Is it the British Rail one?
1: Yeah. Well, which British railway system?
7: The Underground.
1: Thank you. Yes, the London Underground. Exactly.
7: Oh, I got a question right.
1: There you go. 1919, Edward Johnston designed the famous logo for the London Undergrounds. Question number 12. We're in public transport, but you can move to British Prime Minister's carrots or put the cat among the pigeons.
7: We might stay with public transport.
1: Public transport. In which European capital would you find the Stalingrad train station?
7: Capital.
1: In which European capital would you find the Stalingrad train station?
7: Berlin.
1: Not Berlin. Sorry, Jill, but thank you anyway. Thanks for having a crack. Philippa from Sydenham. Hi, Philippa.
8: Oh, hello.
1: Hello.
8: I only rang because I was intrigued. I didn't know you were the entertainment for the evening, which I enjoyed. However, if Heather is still listening, when we had a property out central New South Wales and contracting Timbroff Farms, my late husband, that was in between working at the Sydney International, at the airport, but, you know, running our own business, timber business, and it was with great fun that we would take these pilots out, you know, their four-day break and go shooting. And they didn't like it when I shot more boxes than they did. However, there was one trick I learned from a wonderful Indigenous chap out there, and Leo, I think his name is something like that, going out Hillston Way. You must have your zinc barrier cream, so that before you were actually out dealing, when you see a fox bite the ankle of an Australian pilot, it's really something to watch, I can tell you. They are rather vicious, these little critters. Anyway, make sure you take your zinc cream, Heather, with your entourage when you go out. It's great fun.
1: It is great fun.
8: For you, Philip, when you've got your rabbit out there, I always had a little cloth bag. You never go out to cook your rabbit without your onion, your garlic, stick of celery, carrot. Now, got that from Mum, but I've added your bay leaf and your fennel bulb.
1: Oh, yeah, no, that's true. That's true. Yeah, carrot, celery, onion, I agree with that. There's lots of different ways to do it, braising them in a gravy with bacon is pretty good too.
8: Mm. I'll get off. I'll let someone else on.
1: I remember my dad when I was a

0: Oh, well, not St. Petersburg, no. Malcolm from Bunbury in New South Wales. G'day, Malcolm.
1: Oh, good morning, Phil. How are you?
0: Not bad. Question number 12, public transport. In which European capital would you find the Stalingrad train station? In which European capital would you find the Stalingrad train station?
1: Yeah, Paris.
0: Paris is correct. Yes, it is. It's in Paris, strangely. That's right. Question 13, we're in public transport. You can stay there if you like. Or otherwise, British Prime Minister's carrots will put the cat among the pigeons.
1: Wow, okay, yes, yeah. Well, just to put a cat amongst the pigeons, like it's been a terrible few weeks. I've been waiting anxiously for my the fridge magnet. It hasn't arrived yet. It's a gold one, I presume, or I'm assuming.
0: Well, Malcolm, you just have to have the patience of Job because they do arrive in the end.
1: Well, I've kind of awarded it to myself, but, you know, you did award it to me the last time we chatted. You were asking me a question about argon.
0: Malcolm, once it's departed the premises here, we cannot be responsible for its carriage.
1: I understand. That's quite all right.
0: Hey, tell me, where are we going here?
1: I was one of those rare ones who had the question right. But
0: Which category are you going to, Malcolm?
1: Prime Ministers.
0: British Prime Ministers. Question number 13. Who was the first UK Prime Minister to serve under Elizabeth II?
1: Attlee?
0: Not Attlee. Not Clement Attlee, no, not Clement Attlee. All righty, Scott from Blacktown. Hi, Scott. G'day, Scott.
2: G'day, mate.
0: Question number 13. Who was the first UK Prime Minister to serve under Elizabeth II?
2: Give me 1 second to wake me brain up. Winston Churchill.
0: Correct. Yes, it was. It was Winston Churchill was the first UK Prime Minister to serve under Elizabeth II.
2: My brain did wake up.
0: Question 14. Do you want to stay with Prime Ministers?
2: No, thanks. What's the other option?
0: Okay, you can go public transport, put the cat among the pigeons or carrots.
2: Put the cat amongst the pigeons, please.
0: Put the cat among the pigeons. Question number 14. Developed in the 1960s, which breed of cat comes from crossing an Asian leopard cat with a domestic cat?
2: I think we might have one of them. They've got spots and they've got green eyes. I'll have to pass, but no. I hope I'll help somebody else by that little hint.
0: Thanks, Scott. Bye-bye. See you later. Where are we? Michael from Berrydale. Hi, Michael.
3: Michael from Berrydale.
0: Hello, Michael from Berrydale. Developed in the 1960s, which breed of cat comes from crossing an Asian leopard cat with a domestic cat?
3: I'm going to try Siamese.
0: Not Siamese. No, thank you. Not a Siamese cat. No, it's not. Chris from Sandy Bay. G'day, Chris.
4: Good morning.
0: Good morning. Question 14 we're up to. Developed in the 1960s, which breed of cat comes from crossing an Asian leopard cat with a domestic cat?
4: To be honest, I've never heard of such a beast, so I shall withdraw, I think.
0: Fair enough. Thanks, Chris.
4: But what you could do is, how can Stalingrad be a station in Paris? It's a distinctly Russian name, isn't it?
0: There is a reason.
4: I'd love to know.
0: All right, Chris, thank you. Bye-bye. 1-300-800-222. Ingrid from Alanda. No, it's not a leopardoodle. Libby from Mitchell's got the right answer. Ed from Perth's got the right answer too. Bo knows all about cats. G'day, Bo.
5: Bo on the road doesn't have the right answer.
0: Bo on the road is a cat expert. Come on. Developed in the 1960s, which breed of cat comes from crossing an Asian leopard cat with a domestic cat?

0: I really have no idea, so I'll just say Manx just to get it out of the way.
1: It's got out of the way, hasn't it? It's got on you, Bo.
0: Thank you.
1: Keep doing your vital work, Bo. See you, mate. Bye-bye. Bo drives a tanker full of juice, and round the country he goes, and good on him at the moment. 1-300-800-222. Sophie from Glen Iris, a noted cat lover, is with us. Oh.
2: If only you knew. What category are we in?
1: Put the cat among the pigeons.
2: Oh, okay.
1: Developed in the night that may not help you. Developed in the 1960s, which breed of cat comes from crossing an Asian leopard cat with a domestic cat? You see, there's a clue in the question, of course.
2: Yeah, I'm going to go with a Bengal.
1: Correct. Very good. Oh. Yes. A Bengal cat. I don't know what they look like, but that's what it is. This is the Asian leopard cat. I think they have spots.
2: That was the clue.
1: Yeah.
2: The clue.
1: Question 15. Put the cat among the pigeons. We can stay here, or we can go to British Prime Ministers, or we can go to public transport, or there's one left in Carrots.
2: Maybe public transport. Thanks, Phil.
1: Public transport. Why not? Very proper of you, Sophie. Question number 15. Which train was the subject of the 17-hour SBS documentary Australia's Longest Train Journey? Which train?
2: Which train? Is it the Garn?
1: Not the Garn. No.
2: Oh,
1: sorry, Soph. See ya. Bye. No, it's not the Garn. What about Al? Sorry, Alex, I'll come to you in a second. Brian from Nowra. G'day, Brian.
3: Hi.
1: Which train was the subject of the 17-hour SBS documentary Australia's Longest Train Journey?
3: Oh, the Indian Pacific.
1: The what?
3: Indian Pacific.
1: Yes, the Indian Pacific. From coast to coast.

0: Don't ever accuse us of not playing Slim on the show. There we go.
1: I crossed it off my bucket list two years ago.
0: Oh, did you? Oh, God, good on you. Good on you.
1: It's so rough.
0: It's what?
1: So rough.
0: It's rough.
1: The noise from the wheels on the.
0: Oh, okay. Yeah. No. Okay.
1: And the vibration.
0: Yeah.
1: Can shake a little bit.
0: Long as it doesn't shake your false teeth out, Brian. That's the main thing.
1: Yeah.
0: Hey, question number 16. We're in public transport. If you like, you can stay there, otherwise, move.
1: Yeah, I'll stay there.
0: Public transport. Driver Stan Butler and conductor Jack Harper were the main characters of which British sitcom?
1: On the Bus.
0: What's that?
1: On the Buses.
0: Correct. Yes, it's On the Buses.

0: Yes, on the buses. Very good. Question 17. We're in public transport. Brian, we stay here?
1: Yes.
0: Okay. Last one in public transport. LNER class A3 4472. LNER class A3 4472. The first locomotive to officially reach 100 miles an hour is better known by what name?
1: Flying Scotsman.
0: Correct. Very good, Brian. The Flying Scotsman. Okay, that's it for public transport. So we've got British Prime Ministers. We've got four questions there. We've got one left in carrots. We've got three in put the cat among the pigeons. What's it going to be?
1: I'll try British Prime Ministers.
0: British Prime Ministers. Well, the first UK Prime Minister to serve under Elizabeth II was Winston Churchill. Who was the last UK Prime Minister to serve under Elizabeth II?
1: Oh, gosh. I should know, but I don't think I can give you an answer.
0: No good?
1: No.
0: Thanks, Brian. Appreciate you giving us a call anyway. Betty from Dapto. G'day, Bet.
2: Hello, Phil.
0: What do you reckon? Who was the last UK Prime Minister to serve under Elizabeth II?
2: Oh, I think his first name's Tony, but I can't come up with his second name. Is that right? Might help somebody else.
0: Mm. What's your answer, Betty?
2: No, I can't. I'll tell you a little story about rabbits if you got time.
0: Yeah, go on.
2: When I was about 16, there was this property near Bynelong had lots of rabbits on it because the blokes who used to work there were called up for the war, and after the war was overrun with rabbits, and we went on a rabbit drive, and they got 1,450 rabbits. We drove them into a corner, and then there was, I think, three or four fellas there, and they were just wringing their necks.
0: Gosh. How many were there?
2: 1,454, I think.
0: Yeah, gee, the great rabbit plagues of the past, I know. They were everywhere.
2: Well, there was nobody to sort of
0: keep them
2: look
0: down
2: after the property or trap them or anything, so... No. Mm. Yeah, but they've got a bit of a go on now down on in the Riverina again, the rabbits.
0: Yeah.
2: Yes, they're causing a bit of a disturb, like causing young people a bit of worry.
0: Yeah, I'm sure. All right, Betty, thank you. You don't know the answer to this one? No. All right.
2: No, I don't.
0: See you, Bet. Bye-bye.
2: Bye.
0: Bye. Appreciate it. No, all right. What about Helen in Adelaide? Hi, Helen.
3: Hi, Phil. How are you going?
0: Pretty good. Who was the last UK Prime Minister to serve under Elizabeth II?
3: I think it was Liz Truss. She met her 2 days before she passed away.
0: Correct. Very good. Yes, excellent.
3: Yes.
0: That's exactly what happened. Yes. Liz Truss, one of the least successful Prime Ministers in recent times.
3: Yes.
0: In fact, you would say a disaster as a Prime Minister
3: in lots of ways,
0: was the last UK Prime Minister to serve under Elizabeth II. Very good, Helen. That's question 18. Okay, we're up to question 19. I tell you what, we've got a news bulletin to attend to. I'll put you on hold. We can ring you back if you like. Otherwise, you can hang on and we'll come back to you after the news. All right, we're up to question number 19. We're in British Prime Ministers, but I don't know whether Helen wants to stay there. We'll find out all of that and more after the news.
4: The community's great. They're all volunteers, you know. It's good to see them coming in. It just shows the community spirit to help those that are in need.
5: The heart of our community.
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5: ABC North Queensland.
6: ABC News.

0: It's with David Rowlands. Israel has kept up strikes on southern Lebanon, pressing its campaign against Hezbollah a day after US President Donald Trump asked Prime Minister Benjamin Netanyahu not to attack Beirut. Following Trump's intervention, Lebanon's government said Israel would refrain from carrying out threatened strikes on the southern suburbs of Beirut, while the group would halt attacks against Israel. However, the announcement has failed to reassure many Lebanese or halt the broader war in southern Lebanon, which Netanyahu has vowed would continue. Assistant Minister for Technology Andrew Charlton says the federal government still has confidence in the AUKUS agreement. The submarine deal with the United States changed this week, with Australia now set to receive three used Virginia-class submarines from the US rather than a mix of new and old. It's prompted Labor backbencher Ed Husic to call for a renegotiation of the pact, but Mr. Charlton says he doesn't think that's necessary.
1: The core elements of this deal, I think, are faithful to the original objectives, and that objective is to make sure that we put Australia's national security as our top priority, that we have the best equipment in the world to protect Australia, and that we're able to share technology with our partners.
0: Australia's lowest paid workers will receive a pay rise from July the 1st, with one retail worker saying it's welcome news amid cost of living pressures. Almost 3 million award workers will receive a 4.75% pay increase, slightly above headline inflation of 4.2%. The federal government has welcomed the Fair Work Commission's ruling. Tammy Trimble has worked in retail for 25 years and earns minimum wage at Big W. She says the increase is a huge relief amid financial anxiety.
2: Oh, it's such a welcome pay rise. It really is, because we've really struggled with the cost of living. We budget for the things that we know are coming up, like our car registration and insurances. But when there's something unexpected, like a repair or health issue that we need to address, it really does give us a bit of a knock.
0: The head of the United Nations says the world must treat the new phase of the weather pattern El Nino as an urgent climate warning, suggesting it would pour fuel on the fire of a warming planet. The BBC's Anbara Sanathirajan has the story.
3: The weather pattern caused by a periodic warming of sea surface temperatures in the Pacific Ocean has often contributed to extreme weather around the world. In some regions, surging heat is the danger. In others, varying quantities of rain. Its effect on the South Asian monsoon is likely to be among the most consequential. Indian forecasters have warned of the lowest rainfall in 11 years because of El Niño. The monsoon normally delivers about 70% of annual rain to the country, where half of farmlands lack consistent irrigation.
0: Western Power has described the repairs needed to its network due to the damage from severe weather on the weekend as a phenomenal task. The utility expects to finish restoring power to customers across the south of Western Australia in the coming day. The head of operation maintenance, Brett Hoving, says crews have been prioritising hazards caused by falling trees and flying debris.
4: Quite a phenomenal task. We had over 500 hazards on the network, and we're now down to about 80 that are left remaining. So it's a significant piece of work to actually find them and then isolate the network.
0: New South Wales Police is proposing a move to the mandatory use of body-worn

0: significant piece of work to actually find them and then isolate the network.
1: New South Wales Police is proposing a move to the mandatory use of body-worn video for its thousands of officers in the wake of a Four Corners story revealing allegations of a culture of impunity within the police. The investigation revealed a series of recent cases of police brutality and a sharp rise in complaints and civil suits against the force. Assistant Commissioner Peter Cotter says a review of the standard operating procedures for body-worn video is underway and would lead to change.
2: What I can say is that when we're going to be using force or using a power, yeah, they will be switched on and recording those really important connections with the members of the community.
1: England cricket great Andrew Flintoff says he's excited to coach the Sydney Thunder for the next two Big Bash League seasons. The 48-year-old former captain will lead the Thunder until the end of BBL 17 as the team tries to rebound from last season's bottom-placed finish. He replaces Trevor Bayliss, who departed the role in February. Flintoff says it's a great opportunity to further build his experience in the coaching sphere. ABC News.
3: The weather for Queensland for Wednesday. Typical winter weather in Queensland. Sunny right across the state for Wednesday. 25 in Brisbane, 25 on the Gold Coast, 26 at Maroochydore, 19 in Toowoomba, Bundaberg, 27 degrees, Rockhampton, 30 degrees. Mackay, sunny and 28, Townsville, 27, Cairns, 28 degrees. For Mount Isa, 29, Longreach, 26. 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

0: Yes, well, hello and how are you? Philip Clark with you on ABC Radio. It's Nightlife and it's the last hour of the program. Good to be with you too, and thanks for dropping in. It's 6 past 1, 6 past 11 from in WA, South Australia and the Territory, 24 to 1, right through the Pacific as well, as you know. From 1:30 till 2:30 in Melbourne, your TV channel 25 might be interrupted. And also from 1:30 till 3, your digital radio might be interrupted. But alternatives are 774 AM, of course, or you can use the ABC Listen app as well. No other interruptions to broadcast anywhere across the country. So you should be getting us loud and clear. Issues of the day coming up. Plenty to talk about. AUKUS, the closure of the local brewery in Launceston. I mean, it's symptomatic, isn't it? There's lots of things around there. And the basic wage increase today too. Some thoughts in and around that too. Plenty of other things to talk about. 1-300-800-222. We'll do that in our issues of the day. But we do have a little matter to attend to first call.
1: The Mighty Challenge.
0: It's 25 questions. Now we were up to question number 19. Helen from Adelaide was up on deck doing a very good job. Thanks to all the texters, by the way, about the rabbits, which does illustrate that some people don't like it. It's the difference between country people and city people, I think. People in the country know about this and are quite at home with it. G'day, Helen.
2: Hi there, Phil.

0: British Prime Ministers. Question 19. Which British political party was founded in the 1830s by Sir Robert Peel?
1: Oh, the Labour Party?
0: Not the Labour Party. No.
1: Oh,
0: sorry.
1: There goes the run.
0: See ya. No, not the Labour Party. Where are we? Jesse in St Kilda. Hello, Jesse.
2: Hello.
0: Hi. Which British political party was founded in the 1830s by Sir Robert Peel?
2: Well, if it wasn't the Labour Party, it'd have to be the Conservative
0: Correct.
2: Party, right?
0: Yes, it would be. Yes. It's the Conservative Party. Question number 20. We're in British Prime Ministers. You can move if you like, or you can stay here.
2: I'll clean up the pigeon and cat question.
0: Okay, put the cat among the pigeons. Question number 20. Which country singer was born on the 19th of January 1946 on the banks of the Little Pigeon River in Tennessee?
2: Ooh, gonna have to go for
0: Yeah. Well, I think we'll disappear there, Jesse. Let's try and do it properly. Alex from Adelaide, from Collingwood. Hello, hello, Alex.
3: Oh, hi, Phil. I was hoping I wouldn't get this, but anyway.
0: Put the cat among the pigeons. Which country singer was born on the 19th of January 1946 on the banks of the Little Pigeon River in Tennessee?
3: Oh, look, I'm going to have a wild guess and say Dolly Parton.
0: Correct. Yes, it was.

0: The pigeons, question number 21. Which slang term for a police informant derives from a 19th century American hunting piece of jargon?
1: American hunting piece of jargon. Look, I'm going to have another wild guess. Lag?
0: Not a lag, no. Not a lag. Lincoln from Gippsland. Hi, Lincoln.
2: Hi, Phil. How are you going tonight?
0: Pretty good, yeah. Which slang term for a police informant derives from 19th century American hunting jargon? We're in a category called Put the Cat Among the Pigeons.
2: Phil, I'll let you go. Thanks very much.
0: No good. Okay. Thank you very much. 1-300-800-222. Jeff from Rockingham. Hello, Jeff.
3: Hi, Phil. How you doing?
0: Yeah, g'day. Which slang term for a police informant derives from 19th century American hunting jargon?
3: Sorry, I got nothing there.
0: Nothing? Okay. All righty. We'll move on. Keith from Sippy Downs. G'day, Keith.
4: Oh, g'day, Phil. Sorry, I don't know this. I know that the Brit version is a snout.
0: No. Thank you. No, that's not going to help you. Spencer from Geelong. G'day, Spencer.
5: Hi, Phil.
0: Which slang term for a police informant derives from 19th century American hunting jargon? We're in a category called Put the Cat Among the Pigeons.
5: I know it's like I was thinking pig, but the only other thing like you'd think is a stool pigeon.
0: Correct. Yes, it is. Ah. It's a stool pigeon. Very good. A stool pigeon.
5: All right.
0: Question number 22. Spencer, we're in putting the cat among the pigeons. We've got one left there, otherwise it's off to carrots or British prime ministers.
5: We're gonna stick with the cat amongst the pigeons.
0: Okay. Rufus the Hawk. Is employed to scare the pigeons away from which annual sporting event?
5: Ooh, that one's a doozy. I reckon Wimbledon.
0: Correct. Yes, it is. Ah. It's Wimbledon. Very good. All right, that's it for Put the Cat Among the Pigeons. So we've got one in carrots or two in British Prime Ministers.
5: We'll give carrots a go.
0: In DC Comics, what type of animal is the superhero Captain Carrot?
5: Oh, in the DC Comics. I believe Captain Carrot, he was a rabbit, right?
0: A rabbit, correct, yes. Indeed.
5: Oh, my goodness.
0: All right, two left in British Prime Ministers.
5: No more carrots?
0: No more carrots.
5: We're going to try our luck on the British Prime Ministers.
0: Which British actor plays the Prime Minister in Love Actually?
5: Ooh, in Love Actually. Just trying to think the last time I saw that. It was Hugh?
0: Spencer, I think we'll just leave that there. Peter from Elmore. Hello, Peter. G'day, Peter.
6: How are you?
0: I'm good. Which British actor plays the Prime Minister in Love Actually?
6: I'm not really sure. I wish they'd give me some... question on rabbits because my dear old mum, she's looking down on me now. She was the best cook ever, but I'll have to pass that one on.
0: No good.
6: The next person.
0: All
6: sorry,
0: right,
6: mate.
0: It's all right, Peter. And
6: have a good night.
0: Regards to your mum wherever she is in the great.
6: Yeah, she's smiling down.
0: In the great kitchen in the sky, Peter.
6: I grew up in Castlemaine.
0: Yeah.
6: And I used to go out fishing a lot out in Kenkarran.
0: Mm hmm.
6: And you could look at the hills sort of towards Duggerty, the back of Mount Tarangower, and they were just rolling with rabbits.
0: I know.
6: They were crawling. It was unbelievable amount of
0: them. Yeah, it was.
6: We used to go out ferreting, take the ferrets out, on the back of the and on your back with the nets. And we had an old greyhound whip it cross, and he would catch more rabbits than probably we would. And we used to sell them and we used to eat them and, it was just...
0: Yeah, the days before myxomatosis, they were just all over the joint.
6: Yes.
0: Terrible scourge.
6: It's interesting how people won't eat the meat. They think they're a pet.
0: No, then. No.

0: They're not.
1: They think they are.
0: Yeah.
1: It's like the Easter Bunny, isn't it?
0: Yeah.
1: The
0: No,
1: Easter
0: I grew
1: Bunny.
0: up, but I
1: What
0: must
1: about
0: say,
1: the Easter Bilby?
0: yeah, Peter, I grew up eating them, I must say.
1: And my dear old mum, she tricked my sister-in-law, and she's up there with her now, into thinking it was a chicken chow mein, but it was actually rabbit. She did. And my sister-in-law, she just about threw up when mum told her. You could see the look on her face. It was absolutely priceless. The memories. You've got to have memories, don't you?
0: You do. Hey,
1: And you know,
0: Pete. Hey, Pete, tell me which
1: after
0: British.
1: all, one last thing.
0: Yeah.
1: A day without laughter is a day wasted.
0: It is indeed a day wasted, Peter.
1: Yes, cheers.
0: You'll never get that here on the program, I
1: You
0: can
1: won't
0: tell you.
1: get them back, will you?
0: No, absolutely
1: All
0: not.
1: right.
0: Hey,
1: Thank
0: which
1: you.
0: British actor
1: Enjoy.
0: plays the Prime Minister in Love Actually?
1: No, I
0: No.
1: don't. I'm not with it, sorry.
0: No worries. Thanks, Peter. 1-300-800-222 is the number. Okay, well, I've only got two left here, so someone is going to take the prize here. Who is it going to be? Bob from Greenacre. G'day, Bob.
2: Good morning. The only thing I think of is the wild colonial boy was born in Castle, Maine, and that's for Peter. He said he was from Castle, Maine.
0: Oh, yeah.
2: I've got nothing else, mate.
0: You got nothing
2: Sorry.
0: else? Okay. Thanks, Bob. See you later. Sam from Harvey. G'day, Sam.
3: Good morning, Philip. How are you?
0: Pretty good. Which British actor plays the Prime Minister in Love Actually?
3: I'm probably wrong. I'll say Sean Connery.
0: Not Sean Connery, mate. But thank you. Not Sean Connery. Ray from Yeranga. G'day, Ray.
4: Hello, Phil.
0: Which British actor plays the Prime Minister in Love Actually?
4: Well, I think that bloke was going to say Hugh Grant, so I'll
0: Correct,
4: say Hugh.
0: yes. It was Hugh Grant. Yes, he was.
4: Yeah.
0: I don't think he was playing fair. That's all right.
4: No, I don't think so either. I was going to ring early for Denmark.
0: Oh, yes, before I gave you the answer.
4: Yeah.
0: All righty, here you go. Your moment at glory, right? Yes, British Prime Ministers. Question 25. Who was the longest serving British Prime Minister of the 20th century?
4: Oh, well, I think it would be Winston Churchill.
0: Not correct.
4: No.
0: Sorry, Ray. No, it's not Winston Churchill. Okay. All right, John in Perth. G'day, John.
5: Hello.
0: Hello, John. British Prime Ministers. Question 25. You can do a Bradbury here. Who was the longest
5: No, I've
0: serving?
5: done it before. Was it Margaret Thatcher?
0: Who was the longest serving British Prime Minister of the 20th century?
5: Is it Margaret Thatcher?
0: Yes, correct. Well
5: Oh, my
0: done.
5: God. Sorry.
0: I know.
5: And again.
0: Well, you have to issue a statutory apology, don't you? Yeah, exactly.
5: I was coming in for Hugh Grant, though.
0: Yeah, no, that's fair enough. Fair enough. Yes, it was Margaret Thatcher, the Iron Lady herself. Very good. All right, John, excellent work. Thank you.
5: Thank you.
0: Put you on hold and we'll get some details from you and send the magnet out. Heaven knows when it'll arrive. Like you don't live in Denmark. Joyce from Perth had Margaret Thatcher. Ingrid from Melanda had Margaret Thatcher. Bernie had Margaret Thatcher. Annette from Perth had Margaret Thatcher. Thank you, Diana from Woodnilling. Yes, no, it was fun. A very nice challenge indeed, and all good fun. I hope you enjoyed the stories about the rabbit. Some people didn't, but I understand that. But as I say, I think there's a country regional divide here and between people in the bush and people in the cities, isn't there? I think so.
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0: Bob Stitt says mailing to Denmark won't work in the big cities, but you might reach a hamlet. Very good, bobsled, Prince of Elsinore. All right, 1-300-800-222. Issues of the day. Look, there's a lot around. The latest fracas over AUKUS, and you might think now that we're going to get three used submarines. I see the government said, "Oh no, that's what we wanted all along." You might have some thoughts about that. Yet another disappointment with the loss of local manufacturing, this case beer, when the Bogues Brewery, which is at least 150 years old, I think,

in Launceston, Tassie, is going to the beer is not going to be made there anymore, according to Lion, who own the thing. Heaven knows where that's going to be made. But it's, you know, it's symptomatic, isn't it? We lose a lot of local manufacture. I wonder why a craft brewer doesn't take it over. I suppose because they own the brand, Lion, and don't want to give it up. What gets up your nose about the loss of local manufacturing? 1-300-800-222 is the number. And, of course, the basic wage has gone up for today. That's good news. What do you think they should do about the unemployment benefit? You might have some thoughts about that. Or there might be something else you would like to talk about too. 1-300-800-222, lines free. We've got time. Give us a bell.

0: Yeah, Capricorn Dancer. Richard Clapton, thank you. Yes, texters say, haven't heard that for years. Says Andrew, good on you. 1-300-800-222. Issues of the day.
1: Issue of the day.
0: Yeah, sad that Bogue's beer, which has been brewing in Launceston for 150 years or something, isn't it, is now not going to be made there anymore. They've closed it, Lion.

who own the beer say they're going to make it somewhere else, which I think's a pity. Top Cat says, yeah, it's going to be brewed on the mainland, just not in Tasmania. But that's important, isn't it? You wonder, why does some craft brewer doesn't take it over? But the answer is because Lion owned the brand. Do you think it's a coincidence, says my text, the minimum wage went up

0: Who is James Bogart on TV in the early 2000s? Well, I think it was going. I think it was going down the gurgler for a while until it got taken over by a lion and put some money into it. But still, these things have an association with place and time. 1-300-800-222. We shouldn't be losing them either. Local media. There was a local media fuss today too about WIN and NBN and the local news services that people people are losing around the country. I know as someone that broadcasts to heaps of regional local radio stations, just how much we've lost with local news and local presenters and too. 1-300-800-222. You might have some thoughts about AUKUS too, with news that we are going to get 3 used submarines, not 1 new one and 2 used submarines, and the government's now saying, oh, this is what we wanted all along. Yeah, sure. 1-300-800-222 is the number. Brian from Toowoomba, give us a call. We've got lines free. G'day, Brian.
1: How are you, mate?
0: Not bad.
1: I think it's just a bit of a debacle. I just think Richard Miles is over there and the guy from America says, mate, he says, I've got a deal of a lifetime for you. How about you come to America and we'll take you through our lots of secondhand submarines and you can pick out 3 of them. And the only problem is, with a new one, we have not developed a certain key to wind it up in order to go. Mm. However, the English are now developing a new prototype of nuclear submarine. It's not nuclear, it's clockwork. And they too are now having problems with the key to last under the water in order to wind it up and send it on its way.
0: Brian, yeah, that's true, Brian. I'm just thinking of them walking around the sub yard saying, look, we've got 3 little beauties here. These subs have only ever been captained by little old ladies going to church on Sundays. You'd be mad not to get these ones.
1: You've given us a deposit, a quarter of the deposit. These are going, they're specials today. The President of the United States says, tell Mr. Miles that we have 3 nice-looking submarines. They are perfectly on the inside. However, when you do get them, that's if you do get them, when you tow them from America to Western Australia, you have to go inside and clean up the mess that the last crew left. And if you have luck in cleaning the mess up, there's only one problem. 2 of our submarines have 2 different keys, and the 3rd one that you get, I'm afraid the key is inside that submarine somewhere.
0: But we lost it.
1: We've lost it. So you have to do a search, and if you find the key, we may be able to do a pattern of that key to fit that submarine. Yeah. However, if you require a second key, it's going to cost you another $1.5 million because it's a very, very special key. This one is waterproof. It's salt waterproof. And I'm afraid one of our lazy crew, when he was fired from the submarine, he left the key there. And when he went up above to go up to his, wherever he is, the commander says, mate, what did you do with the key? Well, Captain, I know I left it somewhere down there, and I'm just bewildered as to where I've left it.
0: Exactly right, Brian. I agree. You can imagine them saying, you know what? Here are these great used subs. We'll tell you what. We'll throw in a couple of used torpedoes, and there'll be a cover and a free esky as well. Yeah, I know. It's a bit odd, isn't it? Thank you. I wonder what others think.
2: Nightlife with Philip Clark. On ABC Radio.
0: 1-300-800-222 is the number. Mel from Port Macquarie. G'day, Mel.
3: Oh, hi. I certainly won't be as funny as that man about the subs. Hmm. But apparently Peter Garrett is heading up a public inquiry about it.
0: I heard he is.
3: On the radio this morning.
0: Yeah.
3: And I actually think it's a really good idea because I think people, it's been around long enough and we all know that it seems a bad deal. And I just don't think Australians negotiate deals

0: very well, whether it be, you know, selling Dal and Humber or, you know, other sorts of things very well. And I think it might give, you know, some experts in the field, maybe defence people, to have a bit of comment, and maybe we can, you know, squizzle out of this deal with America that seems a fickle partner.
1: Yeah, well, that's right. I mean, it's one of those deals, isn't it, Mel? That, I mean, both sides of politics, both the major sides of politics, Liberal and Labor, just you know, said yes, clicked their heels straight away. There was never much explanation as to why it was good for us.
0: Yeah, so I think, I mean, they either know something that we don't, but no, it just doesn't seem logical for the average person. Not that we would know, you know. I think, you know, you have to leave it to experts. But whether, you know, it just nuclear in this sort of war climate doesn't seem, and submarines doesn't seem like a good option. But anyway, so I think the public inquiry, or however they're going to do it, is a good option. And I think there's something really wrong that it's not discussed more in Parliament because it's huge money.
1: Exactly. No, exactly. Thank you, Mel.
0: I like the man with the rabbits. Those stories were good. That's why we listen at night. Okay.
1: See you, Mel. Bye-bye. Yes, no, thank you. No, this is what some of what Peter Garrett had to say today.
2: I caution against us getting caught up in a bit of this, you know, the excitement of, or whether or not it will become an issue within the Labor Party. I very much hope that it does. But it needs to become an issue within the Conservative Party, within One Nation. It's an issue amongst the Greens, to be certain. And that's because the cost figure itself is eye-watering. And we say $368 billion. That doesn't take into account the $10 or $11 billion that's been advanced for the upgrade of the Collins submarines, our own submarines, under a great deal of controversy. Neither does it take into account any amount of money necessary to actually safely store medium and high-level radioactive waste for thousands of years, something the Americans have failed to do up to now and could cost north of $100 billion. So really, when we talk about AUKUS, we're talking about $500 billion of expenditure of taxpayers' money for submarines that may not ever arrive.
1: Yeah, Peter Garrett, he also said this about the AUKUS subs. As you know, because the whole program is about submarines, we're buying these three from the US, the Virginia-class submarines, but we're also supposed to be getting this submarine, which the UK is designing, and we're supposed to be involved in that as well. But that hasn't even been designed yet, as we know.
2: I'm astonished that we find ourselves in a situation where we're having a discussion about nuclear-powered submarines, the final AUKUS subs. They're not even designed. They haven't even been designed yet, never mind built.
3: No, but the Virginias
2: and remember,
3: have.
2: But remember, they get designed and the first three get built in the United Kingdom, and the United Kingdom submarine building program is in complete disarray. They at least had an inquiry which showed that very clearly. You could buy submarines off the shelf which would arrive sooner than AUKUS submarines which are not yet even designed.
1: Yeah, well, that much is true too. 1-300-800-222. You might have some thoughts about the whole thing. Chris from Sandy Bay wanted to talk about negative gearing too. G'day, Chris.
4: Yes, well, good morning. Just back to those submarines, did we ever get our deposits back from the French? I think we paid them.
1: A, never got the deposit back, and B, actually paid the money,
4: Yes, and then will we get the deposits back because they can't give us new subs, they've got to give us second-hand ones. But speaking of deposits, I was interested in the budget whereby the Treasury is going to give developers, investors, all the negative gearing if they build new homes.
1: Yeah.
4: Now, would they like to consider, instead of the investors building all the new homes, they gave the young people, first home buyers, a chance to buy or build their first new home, and they were allowed to claim the interest, in other words, negative gearing on that first new home.
1: Mm.
4: Because if you look at, say, building a home for whatever, $600,000 house and land package, and you borrow $500 from the good old Commonwealth Bank at about 6%, well, that's $30,000 a year you've got to fund to give to the Commonwealth Bank. So with the new wages, you've earned $100,000 a year, and you pay $25,000 in tax to the federal government to earn that $100,000, when you earn that $100,000 during the year.
1: Mm.

0: now got 75 left. The Commonwealth Bank want 30,000 interest out of that 75. So you've now got 45,000 left out of your year's hard working for $100,000. Now, if they gave the first home buyer the negative gearing advantage that the investor gets of claiming the income tax, they would get about $8,500 back in July.
1: That's true.
0: And they could pay that off their mortgage.
1: Yeah.
0: Now, there's all this talk of intergenerational unfairness for my generation who bought our houses many years ago. But I can't understand why they won't do it, because if they're giving the developer on 35,000 houses he wants to build all the negative gearing he wants, 5,000 of houses could be built by young people or bought by young people, and they're getting that step up. I just cannot understand.
1: Yeah, I understand what you're saying. I suppose the argument against it, Chris, is that the trouble with first home buyer schemes, and that is just another first home buyer scheme by another name. You tend to bid up the price of properties, because if you say to a first home buyer, well, you actually got a lot more money than you think because you can claim the interest here. People will bid up the price of properties, and that's what her first home buyer schemes tend to do. They tend to increase the price of the properties, which is what you're trying not to do.
0: Well, they're letting the investor bid up, because he's going to get all the negative gearing.
1: That's true.
0: Whereas the first home buyer doesn't get anything.
1: Yeah.
0: And now it's not costing overall. It doesn't cost the government any more, because they're going to give new home built investors all those advantages.
1: Yeah.
0: A new home built for the nurse or the policeman or the teacher, they should at least get the interest, because it's money going to the Commonwealth Bank. It's not helping anybody.
1: Yeah, I agree. I hear what you're saying, Chris. Thank you.
0: Thanks for listening.
1: Thank you. I hear what you're saying. Rick from Melbourne. G'day, Rick.
2: Hi there.
1: G'day.
2: Can you hear me?
1: Yeah, loud and clear, Rick. What's up?
2: I just wanted to just give you a little bit of history. Bogues Brewery at Launceston.
1: Mm-hmm.
2: Okay, Bogues Brewery bought what was the Griffiths and Scott Brewery on the Tamar, which was owned by one of the original pioneering families, stemming from a man called Jonathan Griffiths, who made his empire out of sailing boats and freight. And
1: this was back in the early part of the 19th century, was it?
2: Was one of the original starters at Port Fairy, where they owned Griffith Island. And moving on through my family link, we built the boat that founded Melbourne.
1: Hey, what do you mean the boat that founded Melbourne? The one that took John Batman there?
2: The family owned shipbuilding on the Tamar River. His name was Jonathan Griffiths.
1: Yeah.
2: And there's a statue at Rosevears in Tasmania.
1: Yeah.
2: So the Griffith family were well entrenched in pioneering Australia.
1: Yeah.
2: And,
1: no. But when you say the boat that founded Melbourne, I mean, you mean the boat that what? Because there were a couple of attempts to found Melbourne, weren't there?
2: By John Batman was the Rebecca. There's a walk in Melbourne on the Yarra River.
1: Okay, so it was the boat that Batman sailed across.
2: What was that? I've got poor hearing.
1: Okay. No, that's right, Rick. I've got you, yeah. Yeah, the boat that John Batman, a most disreputable character.
2: I know the whole story. My great aunt, while I was alive, I'm going on 78, she was the oldest person in Tasmania, and she told me how Melbourne was founded.
1: Yeah.
2: And basically, John Batman, you've probably heard of the Henty family down
1: in Portland. Yes, I have.
2: He was involved. John Faulkner was a drunkard publican in Launceston, which she told me. And they were sitting around talking about sending a boat up with Batman to discover what they knew there was land ahead.
1: Oh, well, they'd known about it because, you know, the early colony of Tassie had sent some colonists over there as well, which hadn't worked out.
2: So, that's how in 1890, I think Griffiths and Scott, Griffiths being on my side of the family, Scott was his son-in-law.
1: Okay.
2: And that was a famous brewery, and a lot of the infrastructure around that area was built by that family.
1: Okay. Thank you, Rick. That's a nice family connection. The brewery that became Bogue's Beer. Yeah, look, quite a few people are saying, by the way, you should be aware that Bogue's Beer is brewed in Melbourne. It is brewed at the Launceston Brewery, but for the Tasmanian market, but a lot of it's brewed in Melbourne as well. Yeah, it's just a pity. I like these local things, don't you? 1-300-800-222 is the number. Michael in Goulburn. G'day, Michael.
3: Hi, Phil. How are you?
1: Yeah, pretty good.
3: That's good. I just wanted to let you know, the report I heard of Bogue's closing down, it was only their export line in Tasmania. They're keeping the brewery open for local consumption, is the version I heard.
1: Oh, okay. No, the version I've just sort of been reported today was that they're not going to make beer, making beer there anymore. They're just...
3: No, this is the one I'm talking about. Today's news...
1: Yeah. But I think there are 40 odd jobs there in the local brewery. That's all gone.
3: I was under the impression they were keeping the.
1: They do apparently make it for
3: the locals and doing all their export or other part of the country brewing over in Melbourne.
1: I think they do make it in Melbourne. That's right, but they're not going to be making it in Tassie anymore, which is a pity. Which is a pity. Thanks, Michael. It's a pity. Peter in Thirroul. G'day, Peter. G'day, now, Peter.
4: There is a brewery in Hobart, isn't there?
1: The Cascade Brewery, yeah.
4: And they make beer.
1: They do, yeah. That's right. But it's only drunk in the south end of the island, Peter.
4: Well, that was the point. are people south of Campbelltown going to drink Hobart beer, and people north of Campbelltown, as a matter of pride, only going to drink Victorian beer?
1: Don't say Victorian, Peter. You get into trouble.
4: Oh, yeah.
1: They don't like the Vicks either.
4: Now, it may not be the end of the world for the Launceston Brewery, because the King Island Cheese Factory was owned by a foreign...
1: Well, that was owned by Collins Street Farmers there, mostly, wasn't it? I mean, I think there was...
4: Not at all. It was firstly owned by Kirin, a Japanese brewery, and then by Saputo, a Canadian company.
1: What, the King Island Cheese Factory?
4: Yes.
1: Yeah, but I think it was first owned by a group of Melbourne investors, and they might have sold it to Kirin. I think that's right.
4: No, it's not.
1: Other way around, you reckon? Okay.
4: Yeah, it was saved from a butter factory, turned into a cheese factory by a man who was making pizza cheese, and then he went on to make King Island quite famous with his cheddar cheeses and his full-strength cream. And then it was sold to a Japanese brewery, Kirin, and then they sold it to Saputo, which was a Canadian company.
1: Oh, okay.
4: And then it looked like going down the gurgler, and the Tasmanian government supported them for a little while. And now, apparently, the people who owned it have well-financed, deep pockets, right behind the idea, and are talking of buying extra farms and so on. Hmm. Now, last week you had somebody on about how many legs did the star sign have. Do you remember that?
1: Yeah.
4: And it took ages for them.
1: Yeah.
4: Well, in Stanley, I had the most amazing crustacean. Hmm. It had five legs and one eye.

0: Yeah, go on.
1: Yep. For one, we know they'll work, or at least they have done to date. And one of the issues raised previously was saying that the nuclear subs cannot travel between Papua New Guinea and the north coast of Australia.
0: Hang on, why is that?
1: Well, apparently it wasn't deep enough.
0: What, through the car? They can't go through the Torres Strait?
1: Yeah, that was what they were. It might be worth fact-checking, but apparently to maintain their stealth operation, they've got to be in a certain depth of water.
0: Oh, okay. Well, that might well be right, because, I mean, the Torres Strait is fairly shallow, isn't it?
1: Yeah, so if we're getting other subs, well, they might be able to get through there, and it'd save a lot of fuel rather than having to go
0: the long way around.
1: Well, that's what our politicians do.
0: Yeah, but how do you know if you've bought the second-hand ones? How do you know how to check it over? I mean, if they put mashed bananas in the diff, I mean, you just don't know, do you, Peter?
1: Exactly, and everything else is the opposite. Does it have to go on the right-hand side of the road?
0: I mean, has anyone checked the periscope? I mean, have they put it up? I mean,
1: Hey, careful. If you put it up, you might be able to get it back down. Then we'll be in stride. I'll leave that with you anyway.
0: Thank you, Peter. Thank you, mate. Bye-bye. 1-3. Look, it would be funny if it wasn't so serious, wasn't it? If it wasn't costing us so much money. G'day, Paul.
2: How you going, Phil?
0: Not bad.
2: I actually think someone should ring up the scam hotline and run it past the scam hotline so if it passes the test or not. I just said, well, we wanted new submarines because our submarines we've got were considered old and decrepit and were costing too much money to keep in
0: service. So what are we doing? Buying new old decrepit submarines?
2: are we bringing back Puff and Billy and Horse and Carpet? Well, we'll be back to horses and jousting sticks before this is over, I reckon.
0: Why don't we, I don't know where the old F-111s went, Peter, but Paul, but maybe we could dust those off as well.
2: I don't know what to say about it, Phil. Like, I think Peter Garrett's actually on the right track with wanting a bit more of a serious conversation about it.
0: I agree. There has been such a furious agreement between both sides of politics about this that I don't think anybody in the public were any the wiser as to why this was a good thing necessarily and why it was explained why it's a good thing and what why is it better than the alternatives. And we were told, oh, don't you worry about it. It's a great thing.
2: And the thing is, what we're supposed to be getting delivered has constantly changed.
0: Yeah.
2: If you look up the definition of scam, like dead set, it ticks all the boxes.
0: See, my texter says, how can you be sure they haven't run back the odometer? Well, exactly.
2: How many times has it been around the clock?
0: How many times has it been around the globe? Exactly.
2: But they probably disconnected it years ago. We wouldn't know. it's a joke, Phil. It is dead set a joke. And it's making it really hard to trust the nation that we're dealing with here when the deal keeps changing.
0: Yep. Well, I think that's a fair point as well. I wonder whether others think about it. Thank you, Paul.
2: So,
0: yeah, mate, by 1-300-800-222. One of my texters says, you make me sick. These lounge chair experts. I wonder whether they've ever spent time in military service. Well, no, but your obvious downplaying of nuclear submarines. Look, I think you don't say who you are. It's good to sign text so we know who we're talking to. I think the point being made by Peter Garrett and others is that there's been such kind of furious agreement between the major parties as to the fact that AUKUS is a good thing that there's been precious little information and argument as to why this is better than the French option or, for that matter, the earlier Japanese option or building them ourselves option or any of this. I think that is the issue. My texter says Peter Garrett could line the subs with pink bats. Speaking of earlier things. Okay, 1-300-800-222 is the...

0: number, Jason from Nowra. G'day, Jason.
1: Hey.
0: Hi.
1: Jason. Yes. How you going?
0: Good, Jason.
1: Oh,
0: what do you want to say?
1: Yeah. Oh, I've just been off track listening to these other guys. It's so funny. My initial point was my brother used to work at Holden's in South Australia.
0: Yeah.
1: So, you know, he worked there for 12 years. And then, obviously, they went through that debacle. And then a lot of my friends and their fathers worked for all the surrounding places like Exide Batteries and everything that supplied Holden's. And then, you know, as soon as Holden's shut, everything else shut. And the government, obviously, you know, pumped money into it for a period of time. But, yeah, GM just pulled the pin. And then I, like, got into housing, like I was a roof tiler in South Australia at the time. And we used to build, do a lot, like the government used to build a lot of government housing. So, you know, like 50% of our work was, like, tiling for government housing.
0: Right.
1: But now, like, they're screaming out, you know, New South Wales has been saying over the last couple of months and last 12 months, saying that, you know, the government haven't built any government housing. So, like, there's a housing crisis, but the government haven't been building, you know, housing. And when I grew up, you know, in the 80s, like from 80s.
0: There was a lot of government, yes, I mean, there was a lot more government housing being built. That's entirely correct, Jason, yeah.
1: Yeah. And then, you know, our whole, like, we lived in a new suburb. Like, we moved in to a brand new, it was 1 year old government housing house.
0: Yeah.
1: But the whole suburb was government housing, and everyone that lived there were all working class people.
0: Yep, that's exactly right.
1: And, you know, they're all working towards buying their own home.
0: Yeah.
1: But then, you know, when the interest rates went through the roof and then we had the recession, obviously things changed. But, you know, it was like there was plenty of affordable housing. And that's like, I don't understand why the government just stopped.
0: Yeah. No, it's a point. It's a good point, Jason. Thanks for making it too. I mean, others have made it too that there needs to, the government needs to get involved in it again. Because they contributed hugely to the supply of public housing and low-cost housing options through government housing projects. And the government has got out of it, has stopped doing it. And it's hard to see why Australia's the better for it. I think that's the argument that's being put. Thank you, everyone. Interesting. Yes, the 3U subs, eh? All right, look, we've got news coming up. That's it for the program for me for tonight, mostly. Not before we play a little bit of Gurumal to lead us up to the news. Hey?

0: Yeah, Gurumul's Ma Warrumbua. Right, that's it for me, but not for you, because Trevor's going to look after you after this, going to, mate?
1: Hello.
0: Hello, hello.
1: You know how quite often food can be expensive?
0: Yes.
1: And we tend to waste a lot of food in Australia.
0: Huge
1: something
0: amount
1: like 30%.
0: Of food. Yeah, huge amount of food.
1: So later on in the program, we're going to talk to someone about how to keep our food for longer.
0: Oh, yeah.
1: So, and if it does start to look a little bit wilted or doesn't look all that flash, does that mean it has to go? Are there different ways that we can use food instead of chucking it? And I thought we might take a look at that. When we're overseas, when we're having on a tropical islandy thing, we were trying to keep things like crackers fresh and biscuits fresh and all of that sort of stuff because it tends to go soft really quickly. We sealed it and put it in the fridge. Now, I didn't think that that would work, but it works really, really well.
0: Oh, do you eat mouldy bread?
1: Well, I cut the bits off that are mouldy.
0: Yeah, I do too, but I got into trouble from some listeners who said it's...
1: Really?
0: He said you shouldn't do it.
1: Why?
0: I still do, though. I think they said I'd go mad or something, you know.
1: well, there is.
0: I mean, something, there might be something to that. Did anyone mention the word Denmark?
1: So we'll look at that later on.
0: See you, Trev. We'll talk tomorrow.
2: Bend your knees, straight arm, throw it as hard as you can.
3: Brighten your day.
4: You'll get up in the morning feeling down a bit, come down there within 10 minutes. 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
5: ABC News with David Rowlands. German Chancellor Friedrich Merz has called on Israel and Hezbollah to exercise restraint. The latest Israeli drone strikes on southern Lebanon have killed 8 people, including 2 children and their father, a day after US President Donald Trump claimed they'd agreed to scale back hostilities. Germany is one of Israel's most staunch Western allies, consistently denying it's committed a genocide in Gaza during its war with Hamas. Mr. Merz says Hezbollah and Israel must give the peace process a chance.
6: The German government views the recent escalation of violence in the south of the country with great concern. Hezbollah must immediately cease its attacks on the people of Israel and lay down its weapons.
5: A Russian missile and drone attack has killed at least 22 people across Ukraine, including 2 children, marking one of Moscow's largest assaults in recent months. Regional officials say an 8-year-old boy and a woman who were pulled from the rubble of an apartment block are among 12 people who have died in Dnipro. In the capital, Kyiv, the death toll stands at 6. This resident says the strikes seemingly came out of nowhere.
7: I woke up from my bed and decided to move to the corridor. I heard explosions coming closer and closer. I turned my back to the window to go to the apartment door. At that moment, there was an explosion which threw me against the door.
5: The head of the United Nations has urged governments to end

0: their reliance on fossil fuels, warning that a likely El Niño declaration is an urgent climate warning. The World Meteorological Organization says the weather pattern is expected to arrive in the coming months with 90% certainty. The phenomenon occurs when a warming of the tropical Pacific Ocean sends a pulse of heat into the atmosphere. UN Secretary General Antonio Guterres says the world must embrace renewable energy sources much faster.
1: The world must treat it as the urgent climate warning it is. El Niño conditions will pour fuel on the fire of a warming world. Impacts will hit even harder, travel even further, and cross borders with devastating speed.
0: An infectious diseases expert says while news of the development of potential vaccines for a rare strain of Ebola is good news, it could still take some time to be ready. Three vaccines are being developed to tackle the outbreak in the Democratic Republic of Congo, with pharmaceutical companies and aid organisations pledging financial support. It's suspected that more than 250 people have died in the current outbreak. Professor of Infectious Diseases and Microbiology at the University of Queensland, Paul Griffin, says a vaccine must still go through checks and balances.
2: It'll take some time to develop those candidates, to undertake the preclinical testing, and then, of course, to do the clinical trials. Because even though it's essentially an emergency situation, we always make sure we've got sufficient clinical data before we approve vaccines such as this.
0: Mental health experts are asking why New South Wales has not implemented a health-led crisis response after a Four Corners investigation exposed police misconduct involving people experiencing mental illness. A 2024 Upper House inquiry recommended replacing police-led responses to mental health emergencies with a health-led model. The New South Wales government supported the recommendation, but advocates say it has not been properly implemented as yet. Australian Society of Psychiatrics CEO Pramuthi Gunaratna says people in crisis should be met with healthcare, not law enforcement.
3: In 2024, when we had the Upper House inquiry into community mental health care, one of the key findings was looking at a change to a health-led response rather than a police-led response. And the New South Wales government supported that recommendation. Now it's been 2 years and it just hasn't been implemented.
0: The WA government has explained the reason behind a $25 million cost blowout for the redevelopment of Fremantle Hospital. Lauren Smith has the details.
4: Construction of WA's first 24-hour mental health crisis centre has been completed after 40 mental health care beds were added at Fremantle Hospital. The final cost of the project is $88 million, almost 40% more than the original budget. Health Infrastructure Minister John Kerry says the discovery of asbestos and the inflation of the construction market contributed to the higher final figure.
5: And I don't think anyone will criticise us for doubling the bed capacity.
4: The centre will gradually be brought online from next month.
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6: The weather for Queensland for Wednesday. Typical winter weather in Queensland. Sunny right across the state for Wednesday. 25 in Brisbane, 25 on the Gold Coast, 26 at Maroochydore, 19 in Toowoomba, Bundaberg, 27 degrees, Rockhampton, 30 degrees. Mackay, sunny and 28, Townsville, 27, Cairns, 28 degrees. For Mount Isa, 29, Longreach, 26. 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
9: Good morning. 6 minutes past two, 6 minutes past midnight in Western Australia, and 24 minutes to two in South Australia and in the Northern Territory. Joe Toscano will be along in just a little bit this morning as we take a look at the fresh produce that is in season for winter. So if you have a favourite fruit or vegetable that you love in winter, tell us about it. Tell us how you cook it, what you do with it, some of the joys. Are there any joys in parsnip or turnip or anything with ip on the end of it? I wonder. Mum used to do that. She used to like roast

thing, parsnip. That's that white carrot thing, isn't it? She loved it. It was horrible. So are there joys in those things? There may well be, and we'll find out from Jo whether or not there are joys there, and I'm sure she will tell us that there are. So Jo Toscano coming up. A little bit later on, we want to take a look at how we can make our food last longer, especially our fresh fruit and vegetables and our meat and all of those things, because it's not cheap. And if we're wanting to save money, then probably that's a way of doing it and not wasting food. Not only what we buy, but not wasting it. And if it starts to look a little bit crook, does that necessarily mean we need to piff it? Bananas are a good example, because sometimes they look all brown and yuck on the outside, and you open it up and it's not too bad. But even if it is a bit bruised, you can make it into other stuff. So that coming up. But first, though, we will play, because there are five questions to be answered. Thematic it is. So there is something that unites and combines all of the questions and answers, and we just need for you to be able to discover it. And if you want to do that, you text it through on 0437 774 774. But if you want to play, give us a ring to answer any of the questions. I play a song. It gives you a little clue as to what the theme is. Have a listen. Tell me the name of the band performing this particular tune. And we do begin.

0: The song is If You Leave. We just need to know the name of the band. Chris has gone early to work out the theme. He said hard words to spell. For some of us, Chris, there's an awful lot of them. But I understand where you're coming from. I understand. Hello, Justin.
1: Hello, Trev. Long time no hear, mate.
0: It's good to talk to you.
1: How you been?
0: Oh, very, very well and happy.
1: Yeah, well, I do have some good news. I've won 2 pickleball tournaments.
0: Oh, nicely done. Are you enjoying it still?
1: Oh, yeah, definitely. I've actually made it up to the top 10 in my division.
0: Excellent. That's really, really good.
1: Yeah.
0: Now, can you help me with the name of this particular band?
1: I'm thinking, is it Aha or?
0: No, it's not Aha, but a nice thought. Thank you. Night Walker knows. Good on you. Thanks for that. Yes, Jenny, you know who it is. No, not Jeff. No, Jeff in Corrimal doesn't know. It's not Brian Ferry. I get where you're coming from, but no. No. Donna in the Gold Coast knows who it is. And Matthew in far north Sweden knows who it is as well. Hello, Andy.
2: Oh, geez, the audio over my phone was atrocious. So if I'd would have listened a bit more closely, I don't know if you can just rerun a little bit.
0: Not really. Oh, I'll do this. All right, I'll give you the first. What will I do? I'll give you the first 15 seconds. There we go. Out of the kindness of my heart.
2: Yeah. Oh, I was going to say something, but the submarines and all that, they. It's great listening to the earlier program, but, I'll look forward to hearing what it is. We have karaoke on a Friday, so if it's a good band, I'll see if I can do a request.
0: You might be able to do a rendition. Thank you. But we still need to know who it is. I wonder if Trevor can help us.
3: No, unfortunately, mate. Ah.
0: Do you recognise the song?
3: I don't even recognise the song, mate. I'm sorry.
0: Gee, that makes life harder.
3: It does. I'll say the stick insects.
0: It's not the stick insects, although I've never heard the stick insects, but they may be okay. Eric thought it might be Tears for Fears. No, it's not them. I wonder if... Oh, that's a bit bizarre. Some little dodgy things happening with the phones. However, we have got Vicky. Hello, Vicky.
4: Hi, how you going?
0: Shannon, for some reason your line just dropped off, so you can give us a ring back. Now, Vicky, who's singing that?
4: I think it's Pseudo Echo.
0: It's not Pseudo Echo.
4: Oh, it's not.
0: No, it's Pseudo Echo-E.
4: Yes, it very much is, hey?
0: But it's not them. Keep listening and you'll find out.
4: Okay.
0: Thank you. No, it's not Pseudo Echo. Is it? Does anyone else think it sort of sounds Pseudo Echo-ish? Hello, Shannon.
5: Hi, how you going?
0: Good, it's not Pseudo Echo.
5: No, it's not.
0: Who is it?
5: It's the best director ever. It's from Pretty in Pink.
0: It is?
5: And yes, it's If You Leave by the Orcas. Oh, God, it's an awful name. Orchestral Maneuvers in the Dark, I'm pretty sure.
0: Yeah, Orchestral Maneuvers in the Dark.
5: That's it. Thank you.
0: See, that's why Chris from the GOG said that he thought that the theme was words that are hard to spell. I'm presuming it's not orchestral, which is not that easy, but maneuvers isn't a particularly easy word to spell.
5: Oh, I wouldn't know. I knew that it was a huge thing, and it's like a one-hit wonder almost.
0: It is, because I tried to find something else by them and I couldn't find it. But I'm sure there is. People out there will have their albums and all of that sort of stuff.
5: Yeah, I had the soundtrack. It was an awesome song.
0: Orchestral Maneuvers in the Dark, it is, If You Leave. Now, We have five questions because you sorted that out. We have a there question, a who question, a when question, a while question, and a which question.
5: Well, it'll probably be the only one I get. So, which?
0: The which question. Which detective plays a Stradivarius violin that he purchased from a pawnbroker on Tottenham Court for relaxation and deep thought? Which detective plays a Stradivarius violin that he purchased from a pawnbroker on Tottenham Court for relaxation and deep thought?
5: Yeah, I did hear you.
0: Oh, no, I like to read it twice, though.
5: Oh, okay. All right. Well, at least you can read.
0: Yeah, thank you.
5: That's good. Yeah. Okay, well, I bid you a farewell and everyone else can get it.
0: Good on you. Thanks for giving us a call.
5: See ya.
0: Eric said that it does sound like Studio Echo, except the singer, who's totally different. Well, oh, so there's that sort of sound associated with it. Hello, Trev.
6: Hello, Trev. How are you?
0: Did you know it was Orchestral Manoeuvres in the Dark?
6: I had no idea.
0: Well, then you'd be pretty pleased that that question's gone.
6: I am, but I'm not overly pleased about this one, but less unpleased.
0: Okay, can I ask you the question again?
6: Yes, please.
0: Just to make me feel that little bit better. Which detective plays a Stradivarius violin that he purchased from a pawnbroker on Tottenham Court for relaxation and deep thought?
6: Look, it's obviously old English. I'll go Sherlock Holmes.
0: That is.
6: Oh, wow.
0: See, you said you didn't even know.
6: The obvious thing is, who else would it be?
0: Well, that's why I thought I gave too much information.
6: It's certainly not going to be the guy from the Sweeney.
0: Although, it'd be interesting, especially how he got hold of a Stradivarius.
6: He'd play double bass and beat the living daylights out of it.
0: Well, that's not good. Now, Eric knew that it was Sherlock Holmes. Sally knew that it was Sherlock Holmes. Nightwalker knew that it was Sherlock Holmes, as did Tristan, as did Trev.
6: Mm.
0: Yeah.
6: Wow.
0: There you get a crack at another question.
6: Oh, well, my life is full.
0: We have it there. A who, a when, and a while.
6: Well, let's try a who.
0: A who. Who plays saxophone in the Simpsons family, and who's this person's idol and mentor?
6: Well, Lisa plays saxophone.
0: Mm-hmm.
6: That'll do.
0: No, because no, there is more to the question, because otherwise that would have been too easy. So who's Lisa's idol and mentor?
6: Idol and mentor.
0: As far as saxophony is concerned.
6: Crikey. Who played the sax? Everybody. You might have me. Go on, there's something there, but I can't quite get it.
0: Look, walk away with pride as you answered a question, right?
6: Oh, well, that's good. Yeah, yeah, and pride's something that I'm normally a little bit thin on, and yet other times I think I'm Lord God Almighty.
0: Take it on board. Thanks, Trev.
6: All right, good luck to the next person.
0: Leroy in Penrith has got it. Tristan's got it. No Sandra from Perth. That's not the theme, but it's pretty good. But no, you needed more information than that, I'm afraid. Yeah. Hello, Bo.
7: G'day, Trev.
0: We've established that Lisa Simpson is the member of the family that plays the saxophone.

0: But musically, who was her idol and mentor?
1: And I rang up to redeem myself last night. It looks like I'm bombing on the first question again.
0: Oh, Bo.
1: I got no idea. Her school music teacher.
0: No.
1: I knew she played sax. I got no idea who her idol is.
0: Anyway, thank you for giving us a ring, Bo.
1: No worries.
0: See you, matey.
1: Get it, I promise.
0: Leonie and Cairns, no, that's not right, but I know where you're coming from as far as the theme is concerned, and incorporating the little clue, but it's not right, I'm sorry. Hello, Sam.
2: Morning, Trevor. How are you going?
0: Good. Haven't heard from you for a bit. You pretty good?
2: Yeah, good. Can't complain.
0: Now, we've sorted out that Lisa Simpson is the person that plays the saxophone in the Simpson family, but who's her idol and mentor?
2: Burt Bacharach.
0: Nope, I like the idea, Sam, but no, not Burt Bacharach. Thank you. Tony may be able to help us out. Hello, Tony.
3: Hello, how are you?
0: Do you know who it is, Tony?
3: I don't. I thought it might have been a fellow by the name of Richard Shaw, but I don't think it is.
0: No, knowing The Simpsons, though, it isn't necessarily a real person. It could be fictional.
3: Yeah, but if it's Sideshow Bob, then...
0: Just trying to think if Sideshow Bob played any musical instrument. He was quite dastardly and evil, so I'm not sure what instrument you would associate with that.
3: Maybe the devil. Devil's violin.
0: Maybe. Oh, yeah. Actually, Devil Went Down to Georgia nearly became a question on the program today, but not in this case.
3: Okay, no worries.
0: Catch you later. 1300. Trev, manoeuvres is a hard word to spell. Really? Just texted you.

0: guess what? It preempted spell check and corrected me. It is hard. It's very hard. Well, I can't spell very well, so that would be one of the reasons that I think that it's a hard word to spell, because I'm not very good at spelling. I've got a text here. Wallace says that there is joy in parsnips. We'll be looking. Hello, Graham.
1: How you going, bud?
0: Lisa Simpson's idol and mentor.
1: I've been screaming at the radio, Bleeding Gums Murphy.
0: It is. It's Bleeding Gums Murphy. He had, do you remember? He had one album, didn't he? Bleeding Gums Murphy.
1: I can't remember. I just remember that that was in her idol, and she met him on a bridge, wasn't it?
0: Yeah, that's right. And I'm trying to remember what his album. Someone will send me a text. I think his album was called something like Sax on the Beach or something like that.
1: I just like Homer and Sax in my phone.
0: Do you remember that episode where he had to go and Lisa asked him to get
1: Reed.
0: To get the new reeds, and he didn't?
1: Yeah. He was next door at the bar. He went, oh, the stupid idiot next door closed early. He goes, I'm the stupid idiot from next door.
0: That was so sad, though, that episode. Poor Lisa. Anyway, so yes, Bleeding Gums Murphy is right. We have a there question, a when question, and a while question.
1: Well, that's probably the only one I'm going to get right.
0: Their question?
1: Yeah, the music one, won't it?
0: No, it's not.
1: Oh.
0: I can let you have a swap if you want.
1: No, thanks.
0: Although I don't do that. Okay, the question is, there are three witches of Eastwick. One, a newspaper columnist, another, a sculptor, and a third, who's a music teacher, that plays which instrument?
1: Violin.
0: Not a violin.
1: Okay.
0: It's closer than you would think, though, Graham. Giving you another go, though.
1: No, why not?
0: Because I'm mean, basically, Graham, that's why.
1: We all know that, bud.
0: Right. As long as it's clear. Thank you. Yeah, thank you. Bleeding Gums Murphy's album was Sax on the Beach. Classic album. I don't know if we ever heard anything from Sax on the Beach, however. Sideshow Bob Kelsey Grammer sings rather than plays an instrument. He does. He sings very well. Very well. Sideshow Bob. Hello, John.
2: G'day, Trev. How are you?
0: Well, John, there are three witches of Eastwick, one a newspaper columnist, another a sculptor, and a third who's a music teacher that plays which instrument?
2: I was hoping I was going to get the Bleeding Gums Murphy.
0: Ah.
2: I was going to get this. It's going to be something classical. I'm going to say cello.
0: Nice. It was a cello.
2: Oh.
0: See?
2: Well,
0: don't say it was a guess. Say it came to you.
2: It came to me.
0: Yeah, that it just came to you.
2: Came to me, the vibe from your holiday.
0: There's good vibes. Kathin Jalali knew that it was a cello, as did who else? Yes, Robin, that is the theme. Very good, but that's take two. Jeff and Coramal also knew that it was a cello. Because you answered that correctly, we have two questions left, John. We have a when and we have a while.
2: While.
0: While my guitar gently weeps, I look at you all and I see what that's sleeping. While my guitar gently weeps, I look at you all and I see what that's sleeping.
2: See what a while, is it?
0: Yeah. No, don't worry about the don't worry about the while, because that's just in the question. So while my guitar gently weeps, I look at you all and see what that's sleeping.
2: See. I know this, but I can't think of the lyric. I'm just going to throw in another answer that comes to me. How?
0: No, but thank you. Thank you. All right, everybody. Here we go. Two questions left. One of them is the snippet, which this is not. So this is the question. What we're looking for are the missing words, okay? When I say what, there are some missing words there. While my guitar gently weeps, I look at you all and see what that's sleeping. 1-300-800-222. Text us on 0437-774.

0: 774. While my guitar gently weeps, I look at you all and see what that's sleeping. Give us a ring.
1: A young man vanishes and something about it doesn't sit right.
2: It made no sense.
1: I'm Rob Bergen. 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
0: Okay. No, Catherine Ginelli, that's not right. Yes, then, that is the theme, but somebody's already worked that out already. And no, Leroy and Penrith, that's not the answer. This is the question. While my guitar gently weeps, I look at you all and see what that's sleeping. 1-300-800-222. Text us on 0437. 774-774. Let me see. No. Yes. Yes, Eric. Very, very good. Very well done. Let's see if Jeff from Mudgee can help us. Hello, Dave. Sorry, it's Dave. Hi, Dave.
4: How are you?
0: Now, while my guitar gently weeps, I look at you all and see what that's sleeping.
4: The love.
0: Yes. Very good. So you know that song very well. Are you a bit of a Beatles person?
4: I have been for decades now, yeah.
0: So did you automatically sit there and go, yeah, I know this one?
4: Yes, yes. And I've sat here at nights when people get stuck and thinking, I should ring. And as I pick up the phone, someone gets it. So I thought I'd get in.
0: Nicely done, I've got to say. Have you seen that clip where that they did a dedication to George Harrison with his son in it and Prince doing the guitar?
4: Yeah, yeah. An amazing solo, that one, wasn't it?
0: It is a cracker of a solo. Brilliant.
4: And that was a great concert. I don't know if that was the concert for George. I know concert for George was wonderful. It was everybody there was in love with George Harrison. You know, all the artists. It was brilliant.
0: I was watching the clip. You can see George Harrison's son in the background,
4: yes,
0: playing acoustic guitar, just looking at Prince, just amazed.
4: Yeah, yeah. Oh, it was incredible, wasn't it? It was brilliant.
0: Isn't it one of the things about good guitar solos is quite often it's what's not played and necessarily what is played?
4: Exactly, yeah, yeah. I just saw a thing on the web earlier was about Dave Gilmour as opposed to those who can run off 100 notes per second sort of thing, you know? Yeah, it's all about feel.
0: It's a great blues players. There's an example with them as well. Anyway, we could bang on about this for days and we won't.
4: We could.
0: But nicely done with that. So what we have left, Dave, is the little snippet from a song.
4: Oh, okay.
0: Now, I don't think it's too hard, but we'll wait and see, shall we?
4: Yep, sure.
0: Okay, this is the little snippet. We need to know the song that this little snippet is from. I'll play it again for you. There we go.
4: It could be in Muddy Waters.
0: I'll play it again for you. There you go.
4: Hoochie Coochie Man?
0: No, I do like Hoochie Coochie Man, but it's not it.
4: No worries. Thanks,
0: thanks
4: anyway.
0: Dave. Nicely done getting that Beatles one. This is the little snippet. We need you to tell us the little snippet, the little song, which tune it's from. As I said, it's easy to say that it's easy because I know what song it's from, and it always makes it just that little bit easier. While My Guitar Gently Weeps, a Tism song from the 1990s Hot Dogman album, which satirises John Lennon and the Beatles. Rocky Raccoon, thank you. The love that's there, few people knew that. Oh, there's lots of people ringing in now. Nightwalker knows this. Joe in Sale knows this. Eric knows this. Leroy in Penrith knows this. Sandra from Perth knows this. Too easy. Have I done it too easy yet again? Who's next on the list? Louis is next on the list. Hello, Louis.
5: Yeah, g'day.
0: If I do this, what song would it be from?
5: Sounds like a Billy Joel.
0: I just need the name of the song. I don't need the artist.
5: What is the name of the song?
0: that's me asking the question, Louis.
5: I might be able to sing it. I might be able to play it on the harmonica. Yeah,
0: yeah, that would be good, but I still need the name of the song.
5: Yeah. It's... Oh, wow. All right. I'll pass.
0: No, look, I've got a little bit of guilt. Not a lot of guilt, but a little bit of guilt. Hello, Gail.
2: Hi.
0: What's the song, Gail?
2: Well, if it's Billy Joel, then I'm wrong.
0: Oh. What did you think it was?
2: The carnival is over.
0: No, but thank you. Dear me. Andy is next on the line. Hello, Andy.
3: Hello, Trev.
0: The song, Andy.
3: Piano Man.
0: The Piano Man it is. Did I make it too easy?
3: I played it by ear.
0: Yeah. Isn't it interesting, though, because the little snippet from the song is the harmonica, but it's called the Piano Man.
3: Yeah.
0: Mind you, there was a lot of piano in it, though, isn't there? All right, I'll pop you on hold, Andy. You're a winner for the morning. You did particularly well in identifying that. All of the people that knew Ingrid in St Kilda knew that it's Piano Man. Trevor, check out the Super Bowl performance by Prince in Pouring Rain. Absolutely amazing. Pretty good. He was a great guitarist, Prince. Kerry knew that it was Billy Joel and the Piano Man. So many others did. Joe Toscano coming up soon as we take a look at the fruit and veggies that are in season, the ones that you love as far as winter fruit and vegetables are concerned. You can tell us a little bit about what you like to do with them. Some examples: broccoli, cauliflower, Brussels sprouts, silver beet, parsnips, turnips, swedes, celeriac. It always sounds like some sort of a medicine. Anyway, so all of those things. So what are the winter fruit and vegetables that you love, and how do you actually do it? Joe, coming up shortly.

Billy Joel and the Piano Man. Who was first with the theme? Sandra was the first person to work out the theme. She sent in a text that said musical instruments, and that's what it is. For those of you that sent text in saying orchestral musical instruments, the clue was in orchestral in that they are a musical instrument. However, the guitar isn't a standard orchestral musical instrument, and neither is a saxophone a typical orchestral musical instrument. You may ask why, and it's because they weren't invented around 1840 after the classical instrument of core masters like Mozart and Beethoven was established. So they might be in a modern orchestral setting, maybe. Anyway, that's what it is. So Sandra, send a text in and we'll play a song for you in just a wee little while if you want to join us as we take a look at the lovely fruit and vegetables that are in season at the moment and how you go about making them. What is it about those that you particularly like? Parsnips boiled and whipped up with cream and nutmeg is like eating more tasty, luscious mashed potatoes, says Jerry. Could be worth a go. I wonder if you can actually taste them, though, above the cream and the nutmeg. Is that why they taste good? If you've got anything you'd like to add and you want to talk to Joe about the fruit and vegetables that are in season, give us a ring, 1-300-800-222. This is George Harrison. Oh, and the Beatles, I guess.

0: that played, I don't know, is this a bad thing to say, that played guitar that well? Is that a terrible thing to say? I guess it probably could be. But I was just listening to those guitar solos because they're really good. And I got a text here that says Eric Clapton is playing the guitar on this song. So it's Eric Clapton doing the lead breaks. How's that? I wonder if because we're just listening. I'm not sure if there are really that many big lead guitar solos in Beatles songs. I mean, I know that people may feel that that's not a particularly good thing to say. It's noticeable, I guess. If you want to join us, 1-300-800-3- Hey, Trevor, I thought that the musical instruments was way too easy. That's why I said families, because of the saxophone and the woodwind, etc., says Peter. Well, sometimes we make it easy because that's just the right thing to do, isn't it? If you want to talk about fruit and vegetables, the joys of fruit and vegetables, how you prepare them, especially as we lead into winter, where there are the joys of such things as turnip and parsnip, 1-300-800-222. Text us on 0437-774-774.
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0: Joe Toscano joins us at the beginnings of every season to talk about the joys of fruit and vegetables and what is available. And Joe, hello.
3: Good morning, Trevor. It feels like more than four times a year.
0: It does. Well, you see, that's what's wonderful about it, Joe. I don't know, is that a good thing or a bad thing?
3: No, it's a good thing. It's a good thing.
0: Now, I spoke about the possible joys of parsnips and turnips and swedes. There are joys there.
3: You don't sound convinced.
0: No, but that's because I don't think we ate them very much. The only time that we ever got turnip was in Cornish pasties, because Dad said that there had to be turnip in a Cornish pasty. And so that was the only time, and Mum made mine without turnip in it. Because I was spoiled.
3: I actually thought it was swedes in it, but turnips and swedes get a bit confused. But I feel like to think of them as the two sort of grumpy old men of the vegetable world. And they're probably from the UK, which is probably something to do with the fact that swedes and turnips are more popular there than they are in Australia. A lot of people here just use them like as in for to add that sort of nutty little bitterness to like a pasty or like soups and stews. Mm. But they are capable of being sort of the hero of the dish. In Scotland, of course, they call them neeps, and like they have with the haggis, they have neeps, which is mashed swedes. Mm. And with chatties, and I always remember in chatties and potatoes that during the first Iraq war, my dad had to help a guy, a merchant, source all these swedes because they had to send them over for the UK army. Anyway, that's a fun fact that I've gotten distracted with. But
0: no,
3: okay.
0: We love your fun facts.
3: Well, they're very persuaded. Well, they ran out of swedes in the Victoria market because of it. But so you spoke about cream before, mashing someone rang in. Mashed with cream, either turnips or swedes are absolutely delicious. A bit of cheese, they love fat. The difference between just so the turnips are a bit more peppery and the swedes are a bit more earthy, if people want to know the difference.
0: When you look at them, which ones are the ones that are a bit purpley on the bottom?
3: Swedes are sort of orangey purple.
0: Yeah.
3: And the turnips are more, they're white and the brighter colour purple.
0: Okay.
3: Does that make sense?
0: Yeah.
3: And the swedes are more like a sort of an oval shape, like a smaller football.
0: Why are they the grumpy old man of the vegetable world?
3: I don't know, it always strikes me because they sit up there, they're like, you know, I don't know, they're a bit bitter, but when they warm up, they're delightful. I don't know. And they remind me, they're just a bit stuffy because a lot of old people use them, as I say, for their soups and stews.
0: Yeah.
3: Like if you're making a chicken soup stock, like it's not the same if you don't add, in my opinion, a turnip or a swede, because it adds a bit of, otherwise things get too sweet.
0: Yep.
3: Another thing to do is, like, you know how you make

0: potato gratin.
1: Yeah.
0: With, well, you can do that with thinly sliced. Swedes in particular are beautiful. And if you do find the flavour a bit intense, it can be quite earthy. You can, do half potato. It's really good as well.
1: That sounds like I like that idea. Maybe cutting them a little bit thinner than the potato, and so it just gives it a different flavour.
0: That's right. If you've got a mandolin. Do you have a mandolin, Trevor?
1: No, I'm terrified of them because I've seen too many things where people talk about the accidents that you can have with them.
0: Yeah, I have had an accident, but still, if you concentrate, they're great. And I just do my Swedes on that, so they get really thinly, and then all I put in a baking dish, I just put the layer them with Parmesan and butter.
1: Yum.
0: Right, and then tip over cream. Oh, and salt and pepper, and then tip over cream at the end, and bake it. And it's absolutely delicious.
1: I'm going to give that a go, but mix it with potato.
0: You can. Beautiful. Sometimes I'll just do potato. You can do the same with the turnips, but they tend to be a little bit more watery. Now, parsnips, on the other hand, they're sweeter and more nutty. Now, I love. You said your mother used to bake them.
1: Yep.
0: So did mine. In fact, shout out to my mum who's in hospital. She could be listening. Hi, Mum.
1: Hi, Mum.
0: And she'd bake them with a cat's whisker of being burnt.
1: Yes,
0: and they caramelise and be delicious.
1: See, they are sort of nice like that, but I wonder whether or not you're actually tasting the parsnip or it's just that sort of like that lovely caramelisation, especially just on that edge of being burnt.
0: Yeah. Well, but there is a sweet nuttiness that comes out when it's roasted as well. And the other thing, parsnip soup is delish, especially if you roast. When I'm making sort of any soup really these days, put the oven on and roast up all the vegetables first. If you roast up your parsnips with a little bit of onion and garlic and then put them in the soup and blitz them, it just really intensifies the flavour.
1: Do you know, I can remember I wouldn't eat pumpkin as a kid. I've eaten a lot of vegetables now, you wouldn't believe it. But we went to someone's house and they had roast pumpkin, and I had it for the first time at someone else's house, and they cooked it in that way so that it was just on the verge of burning, but it was just beautifully caramelised. And that actually sold me pumpkin.
0: Wonder why your mum roasted parsnips and not pumpkin.
1: I think she did, but she didn't do it. She didn't take it to that next step.
0: Yeah, yeah. You've got to be brave, don't you?
1: Yeah, taking it to that next bit. Vicky wants to talk about parsnips. Hello, Vicky.
2: Yes. Hi, how you going?
1: Good.
2: Yeah, parsnips rock. You can do, but the thing that I'm questioning, you can't find the buggers and they cost a fortune. Because they need quite a bit of soil to grow.
1: So would you like to eat it more, but it's a bit too expensive?
2: Yes, absolutely. I prefer a parsnip to a Brussels sprout, for instance.
1: Yeah, well, you see, that's a tough two to compare, though.
0: We'll get on to them later. Vicky's right. When we were growing up, Trev, and Vicky probably, parsnips were the same price as carrots, so they were cheap. But that was when farmers would... They were more smaller family-run farms, and they grow a medley of sort of root vegetables. So the cost of growing the parsnips, which take longer than carrots, would be amortised over all the other things in the farm, where now we have specialised farms that just do all carrots, all parsnips, whatever. So the true cost of parsnips, that's what we've got to pay for. So they are more expensive. Vicky's right. But in the southern states, I don't know where Vicky... Where are you, Vicky?
1: Where are you, Vicky?
2: Nowra. I live in Nowra.
0: Yeah, so I don't know about up there, but they're pretty available down here.
1: When they're in season, do they drop a little bit more, Joe?
0: Oh, a tiny bit, not tiny as much bit. As you'd like, yeah. The other thing with the parsnip, when you're looking for them, that you want the ones that have smaller cores at the end. You don't want the core to take over the whole of the bottom, if that makes sense, and that means they're going to be woody.
1: Vicky, thank you. Hopefully you'll find some. Isn't it good though, Joe? It's not good because they're expensive, but there are those things now that we treat as a treat. So we'll go, okay, I'm going to get it just every now and then, but by gee, I'm going to enjoy it.
0: Yeah, that's right. And you can with the parsnips, like with any, like we were talking about the other root vegetables, pad them out with potatoes that are cheap. I mean, when I'm saying that, they're not, super expensive at all. But they're probably, I don't know, somewhere between $6.99 and $8.99. So

0: Yeah. I don't like to give prices out because they vary so much.
1: Yeah, it's true. Tomatoes are really expensive at the moment.
0: Well, it's not their season either.
1: Yeah, although
0: I'm
1: a bit thingy about that because I like tomatoes all the time. That's my stupid
0: fault. You know what? Cherry tomatoes, when they're a little bit, but they don't, the quality, at least you're going to pay for tomatoes, the quality of the cherry tomatoes generally stands up much better in the winter.
1: Okay. I told you that I grew some tomatoes, those purple ones.
0: I was out in summer. We were talking about that.
1: Yeah, those little cherry purple tomatoes.
0: Yeah, were they yummy?
1: Yeah, they're very good. Should talk to Mick, though. Hang on, before the news. Hello, Mick.
2: Hello, Ted.
1: Yes, Mick.
2: I love this time of year for the all the turnip sweets to put in minestrone soup.
1: Mm. Oh, now, I'm telling you one thing, Mick. Joe has got a really good minestrone soup recipe because I've used it more than once or twice, and it's very good.
2: I shred the I shred them so that there's more flavour. If you shred them, and you know they're just beautiful.
1: Is it good, Joe? We're about a minute away from the news, so we'll talk more about minestrone. But does it make a difference in how you cut the vegetables and stuff when you put them into soups as to how they taste?
0: Well, I mean, yes and no. They're going to taste the same ultimately, but if you do shred it, you are getting more of the flavour just melds in together. If it makes sense. Rather than if you have it more individually, you can still, while the flavour gets into the stock, you're tasting more of each thing individually. Does that make sense?
1: Yeah, it does.
0: Where if it's all shredded, it's more like one thing. It's like,
1: We'll talk more about minestrone soup after the next ABC News. Lots of people sending some lovely texts in, so we'll talk more about that as the program progresses. If you want to join us as we take a look at the fruit and veggies that are in season that you love and how you prepare them, 1-300-800-222. 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More from Joe after the news.
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6: ABC News with David Rollins. German Chancellor Friedrich Merz has called for restraint from both Israel and Hezbollah in their ongoing war. Israeli drone strikes on southern Lebanon have killed 8 people, despite US President Donald Trump claiming a day earlier that they'd agreed to scale back hostilities. Almost 3,500 people have been killed and 1.2 million displaced in 3 months of conflict. Mr. Merz says Israel must ensure that innocent Lebanese are better protected.
7: The German government urgently calls on Israel to uphold the ceasefire agreed upon in April and to protect the civilian population in southern Lebanon. We encourage Israel and Lebanon to continue the path of direct talks they have embarked upon.
6: America's top diplomat Marco Rubio has told US Congress that Iran has agreed to negotiate aspects of their nuclear program. The Secretary of State has appeared before a congressional hearing, pressed on the status of peace talks, as Iranian state media reports that negotiations have stopped. It comes a day after Donald Trump rejected similar reports that suggested Tehran had halted talks because of Israel's war in Lebanon. Rubio says he believes a peace deal is getting closer.
8: There is the prospect before us, which could happen today, it could happen tomorrow, it could happen next week, that for the first time, certainly in my memory, they have agreed to negotiate aspects of their nuclear program that just a month ago, or just a year ago, they were refusing to even mention, much less enter into discussions about.
6: Meantime, President Trump says he's picked a real estate tycoon without any notable national security experience to be the acting director of national intelligence. Bill Pulte, head of the Federal Housing Finance Agency, replaces Tulsi Gabbard, who resigned last month after revealing her husband's cancer diagnosis. The president says Pulte's real estate experience will overlap with the skills required to coordinate 18 federal agencies who are tasked with foreign and domestic security. One Nation leader Pauline Hanson says the decision to hike the wages of millions of workers is not out.

0: outrageous. Their move from the Fair Work Commission means the minimum wage will increase by 5.97% to $26.44 an hour. Unions have welcomed the ruling, while business groups have criticised it. Hanson says she doesn't begrudge the pay rise, but also says that businesses are at breaking point.
1: The businesses won't be employing these people either. Won't be able to afford it. They will actually just struggle to do the work themselves. I know, because I've been there myself.
0: New South Wales Police is moving towards mandatory body-worn camera use following a Four Corners investigation into police brutality. Kaveh Akbari has the story.
2: Officers using police powers or any level of force would be required to immediately start recording under proposed changes to body-worn camera rules. The move follows a Four Corners investigation, which revealed disturbing cases of police brutality since 2020, including incidents involving people experiencing mental health crises. As it stands, the use of body-worn cameras by New South Wales Police is discretionary. Assistant Commissioner Peter Cotter says a review is underway and they expect the change would require cameras to be recording when officers use police powers. Mental health and legal advocates argue broader reform is needed, including a health-led response to people experiencing mental health emergencies.
0: Western Power says it expects to finish restoring power to customers across the south of WA by today, following these severe storms over the weekend. Around 170,000 customers lost power at least once, with 80,000 offline at the peak. The head of operation maintenance, Brett Hoving, says it's been a phenomenal task.
3: It's tough down in the southwest, is where about 50% of the customers are still off. So it's definitely tough going. A lot of vegetation and difficult terrain, but we know who's off and we're going to seek to get them all back on as quickly as we can.
0: A Gold Coast theme park has been closed as a wildlife team searches for a missing Tasmanian devil. Emily Dobson has more.
4: The young devil named Mary arrived at Paradise Country last month and had been housed in a secure indoor habitat while quarantining, with access to a small outdoor area. During this morning's routine check, the wildlife team failed to locate the animal. The park was closed as a precaution as staff searched the habitat and surrounds. The search will now be expanded to the rest of the park, with thermal imaging equipment aiding the search when the devils are most active at night time. A spokesperson for Village Roadshow Theme Park said Biosecurity Queensland has been notified.
5: The weather for Queensland for Wednesday, typical winter weather in Queensland, sunny right across the state for Wednesday, 25 in Brisbane, 25 on the Gold Coast, 26 at Maroochydore, 19 in Toowoomba, Bundaberg, 27 degrees, Rockhampton, 30 degrees, Mackay, sunny and 28, Townsville, 27, Cairns, 28 degrees, for Mount Isa, 29, Longreach, 26. 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
9: Good morning, 6 minutes past three, 6 minutes past one in Western Australia and 24 minutes to three in South Australia and in the Northern Territory. Joe Toscano, Toscano's Fruit and Veg and the author of Toscano's Family Table, is with us on the program this morning as we take a look at the fruit and veggies that are around as we lead into winter. Well, it is winter, so as we're in winter. So what are the ones that you enjoy? Why do you enjoy them? How do you put them together so that they taste yummy? 1300 800 222. Give us a ring and join the conversation. Jay, so your minestrone soup, right?
10: Yep.
9: Have you got all of those things in it? Because I've made it, but I can't remember because it's been a little while ago.
10: I do have some parsnip, not too much, but I have, well, you start off, the key to good minestrone is having the sofrito, the base, right? So that's got onions and garlic, and then I add carrots, and then later, and celery, and then later, zucchini, and the beans, and I like to put a bunch towards the end of cavolonera, which is like Tuscan cabbage, translates to black cabbage, which is like a kale. Do you know that one?
9: Yep.
10: That's a great vegetable. And the other key is to put parmesan rind in. Did you do that?

0: Yep. Can I now save my parmesan rind?
1: Yes, good. Yeah, yes, very good,
0: keep
1: Trevor.
0: it in the fridge?
1: Yeah, because it just adds a depth of flavour with it. And a bit of tomato, of course. Did I say bolognese beans, which you can do in tin or fresh, and it's delicious. Some people put a bit of, which isn't in my recipe, but sometimes I do it, a bit of bacon or speck in it, and it adds a bit of, if you're not vegetarian, it adds a good flavour too.
0: So with minestrone, because we've had a conversation in the past about how your bolognese sauce is different to your grandmother's, right?
1: Yep.
0: So we've had that conversation.
1: We have, yeah.
0: Is the minestrone, is that one that is the same as everyone within the Toscano family?
1: Definitely the same as my mum's.
0: Hmm.
1: But I don't know about my grandmother. It's interesting. I don't remember. She didn't do a lot of minestrone. What she would do, which was more, because we're from the dodgy south. I think I've told you that. That she would do, more simple, she'd just do a soup with bean, with the bolognese beans.
0: Yep.
1: And rather not all those other vegetables. She was more, or she'd do one with chickpeas. But the same sort of principle, and put a bit of pasta in towards the end. And that's the other tip. If you're making your soup, don't put, it's generally people, if you're going to bother to make soup, you make a big pot. But when you cook your pasta, take some of the minestrone out and then cook the pasta in that. Otherwise, you're going to cook pasta in your whole pot. And then, you know how, if you leave it goes, it just absorbs up all the juice. So you want to just do the pasta as you need it.
0: And there's nothing worse than when the pasta's overcooked within those soups too.
1: Disgusting. Exactly.
0: Disgusting.
1: And also, if you're making one to use pasta, you'll make a more watery version than you would if you weren't, if that makes sense too.
0: You know, there's a lovely little Italian, well, it's not little, well, it sort of is, in Fremantle, and you get free minestrone soup as far as the meal is concerned. So everybody gets minestrone soup at the beginning of the meal, and then you order whatever you want to, whichever pasta or whatever you want to. It's so nice.
1: That's a great idea.
0: Oh,
1: I lived in Ireland for a little bit, and before, in Australia, when you go to the pub and you order your meal, and they in the old days, they give you like your bread basket, your knife and fork and stuff to take to the table. They give you baked potatoes in foil. And I couldn't work out whether you're supposed to, I didn't know if you save them for the meal, but people just eat them like they would the bread.
0: What a great idea.
1: Yeah.
0: Somebody has asked whether or not if you get parsnips and turnips and you grate it, can you actually make hash browns like potatoes?
1: Well, you could. I've never done that. You just have to watch with turnips, especially. They're quite watery.
0: Okay.
1: So that would be it. But you would be good. And they're being that bit, I'm like, no, doctor. But being that bit bitter, they're actually better for you than potatoes, I think. And they've got less sort of starch carbs. So that's good.
0: If you want to join us, 1-300-800-222, as Tony has. Hello, Tony.
2: Good morning, Trevor and Joe. How are you today?
0: Oh, I'm pretty good. How are you going, Joe?
1: I'm well.
0: Good.
2: Right, I've got a couple of recipes for you with my vegetables. With all my vegetables, I put a tablespoon of butter and a couple of cups of white wine into a saucepan, put the vegetables in there and cover it with it and cook over a very, very low heat for about 40, 45 minutes until they're just tender. And they're the most delicious vegetables you'll ever eat. But you're talking about Ireland, Joe. I do my cabbage in that to go with my cock
1: Alan. Yes.
2: And then the juices go into the gravy, makes a magic gravy. And then for the roast vegetables, I prepare them, parboil them, then toss them in olive oil, and then again, then into semolina and put them into roast. And they come out crunchy, crunchy, crunchy with the most beautiful flavours you can get.
1: You're a good cook.
2: Citrus are on the go here at the moment where I live. I've got them in the garden. Oranges and mandarins fresh at the moment. They're absolutely exquisite.
0: I'm a bit off mandarins at the moment because my mandarin tree won't grow, Tony.
2: Well, I've got a beautiful...
0: Don't you start showing off, Tony.
1: Where do you live? I missed where you lived.
2: I live in a place called Veteran, which is a rural

0: area north of Gympie in Queensland.
1: Okay. Wonderful. But,
0: those vegetables in the wine and butter, water, don't boil the shit out of them. Just cook them very gently, and you then use the juice afterwards into your gravies. And I make all sorts of different soups, as you were saying, Joe, with my vegetables as well, particularly in winter. And then you, I don't eat immediately. I refrigerate and even freeze for the later in the year when there's nothing around.
2: That's a very good idea too. Look, Tony, thank you. Joe, I've never heard of actually cooking vegetables in white wine.
1: Oh, yes, I do it. You sort of braise them. It's a delicious. I'm salivating listening to that.
2: Yeah.
1: It's like definitely it's a great way of doing it because you've got the fat with the butter and then the wine obviously facilitates steam. And the vegetables cook down and absorb all those beautiful flavours. Yamo.
2: Very good, I've got to say. You know, I guess it's no coincidence that we have all of these roasting vegetables in winter because that's the time that they're at their most abundant. And also being winter, we like to have those roast vegetables. Someone has said, though, with that caramelising of the roast vegetables and taking it to that point, they say they find it very difficult. Have you got any hints for that?
1: Let me think about
2: so you just have to watch it for ages because you've got to stop it from sticking to the bottom of the pan too.
1: Yeah, but it's sort of when it does. Like if you leave, if it sticks, but then you leave for a little bit, it unsticks.
2: Yeah.
1: It's not too bad. You just got to make, okay, so I suppose my tip would be to make sure you've got enough fat in there so it doesn't stick too much. And you do have to watch it, I suppose, a little bit. The other thing be different things, different vegetables cook in different amount of times. So you need to be a bit aware of that. So, and then you have to watch or put them in later or take them out first. But something, just talking about parsnips, one good thing about, I often do parsnips and sweet potatoes together because their flavour match each other. There's something about the earthiness and then the sweetness. They're both sort of sweet, but a bit earthy and nutty, the parsnip. But they also cook at the same amount of time. So they're great. You cook them up the same size, you cut them up the same size and they'll caramelise beautifully together.
2: That's the thing, though, with making rice, and the difficulty of rice is actually getting the timing of everything, getting the timing of the meat, then getting the timing of the vegetables, and which vegetables do you either cut larger or do you put in later?
1: Yeah, exactly. And that comes with experience. Jay, for people that struggle with timing and get a bit anxious, a lamb shoulder is the best because you can put it on. Do you ever cook a lamb shoulder?
2: Well, I have done.
1: Yeah. Like you put it, it doesn't even matter what time, you can't overcook it. You can undercook it. But I'll get up at 6 if I'm leaving the house at 6, I'll just put it in the oven on 100. Sometimes I just rub it with olive oil and salt and pepper and that's it. Put it in the oven in like a pot or covered with foil and just slow roast it all day. Then you just have to worry about your other vegetables later.
2: If you want to join us, 1-300-800-222. We're taking a look at the fruit and vegetables that are in season as we are in winter and the ways that we prepare them. If you've got any you would like to share, 1-300-800-222 or text us on 0437-774-774.
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2: Joe, I know you don't like to talk about prices, but somebody has asked about blueberries at the moment and that they're really expensive in the supermarket. Is that because they're out of season or is there another reason? Do you know, Joe?
1: Look, it's funny. They've just started to come down. They're coming out of Coffs Harbour, I think, for a lot of Australia, and they are getting cheaper. Like, I feel like there's always a gap between the end of the summer and the winter, and when we go from being in Tassie and Victoria up to Coffs Harbour way. But I feel like this gap has been longer than usual, and so supply's been down, prices have been up. But they came down the last 2 weeks. They've come down a little bit and they'll continue to come down, which is good news because everyone loves blueberries.
2: Someone said, like, with the vegetables sticking to the bottom of the pan, they've just added to it, just stir it, duh. When you start to stir it or do it off the bottom too much, then you start.

0: start to actually lose flavour.
1: And it doesn't get that crispy.
0: No.
1: You want that crispy bottom. Depends on what you're making. The thing is, if people are worried about it, an easy way to get out of it, but it's not as – they won't be as crispy. They're still really good, but is to put baking paper down.
0: Yeah.
1: And then you eliminate that problem.
0: Mick says that he puts a bit of veggie bite in his minestrone soup.
1: Absolutely, definitely valid.
0: Valid. Doesn't sound very Italian.
1: Because it adds no. my mum used to do it though. Because you know sometimes you've made the soup and it just tastes it and
0: yeah.
1: It's lacking in something because it's got all that the beautiful yeast and that depth of flavour. I actually got distracted because I found out recently I was in hospital and nothing major, but there was a woman beside me that was from prison but sick. And she was so excited to have Vegemite because you can't have Vegemite. She could have it in hospital, but she couldn't have it in prison.
0: Really?
1: Because it hides, it's because of all the things that we love it in the soup, the richness, it can hide the drugs. And
0: oh.
1: It can also be used to make alcohol. I did not know that.
0: Fly me down.
1: Yeah.
0: Somebody's also mentioned potato and leek soup in here.
1: Yeah.
0: Is leek a winter thing?
1: Yeah. Autumn into winter. Yeah. Beautiful. That's another great one. And especially good when you chop up your potatoes and your leeks and then you saute them in butter first before you add the stock.
0: That's my favourite
1: soup. I also want to say, is it your favourite?
0: Yeah.
1: But I haven't made one yet. I'll have to do it. I haven't made one yet this winter. The other reason why these root vegetables are great is when it's cold, that the starch in the vegetable turns into sugar. So while we get a lot of these vegetables all year round, they tend to be more bitter. And so they're sweeter at the moment. And that goes the same for the brassicas, which we haven't spoken about. I reckon you're trying to get through the whole winter segment without talking about Brussels sprouts. But we
0: That's
1: actually
0: not,
1: need to talk
0: it's not
1: about
0: not that them. Obvious, is it?
1: It is pretty obvious.
0: So Trevor, yes, put the upper veggies on one side of the pan and the downers on the other side with the leg of lamb in the middle. This keeps the two flavours separated but absorbing all the flavours.
1: Yep. That makes sense.
0: What are the upper veggies and the down veggies?
1: Well, I assume they mean the ones that take longer.
0: Oh, okay.
1: Is that what they mean?
0: Yep.
1: I'm not sure.
0: Rita's with us. If we talk to Rita for long enough, then we don't have to talk about Brussels sprouts.
1: Yeah.
0: Hello, Rita.
2: Hello. I love your program and I love my vegetables, but why can't I find wheat loaf? In where I live, on the eastern shore of Hobart. I've got three good veggie places near me and none of them get wheat loaf.
0: Joe?
1: Yeah, we stock wheat loaf all year round, so that's a shame. And wheat loaf is like it's a salad vegetable, looks like a white sort of missile thing. And it's in the chicory family. It's delicious and it's really good at this time of year. So I'm not sure. Are you trying specialty greengrocers?
2: Well, I've got three really good ones near me.
1: Yeah.
2: And one did try to get some last year, but then, they didn't sell. I was the only person who bought them.
1: Yeah,
2: and now they've stopped. But I love it in winter, just in a bit of butter or in summer as a salad. And
1: they're delicious.
0: Well, you'll have to come over to the mainland every now and then, Rita.
2: No, I can't bring it in. Otherwise, I'd get some relatives. We can't bring anything into Tasmania, any vegetables. So, and I love it. I miss it. And I love, love, love Brussels sprouts.
1: Perfect.
0: No, that isn't an inclusion in the conversation at this particular point in time, Rita.
2: Sorry. Yes, I love them and I eat them a lot. And I just steam them lightly. Don't overcook them. Or then toss them in a little bit of butter with a bit of speck or something.
0: Oh, you can put whatever you like with it, Rita, and it still tastes the same way. You can deep fry it in breadcrumbs and it would still be the same.
2: Love them.
1: I did that for my kids once. They absolutely love them.
0: Do they?
1: Yeah, when they're baby ones, I crumb them and deep fried them.
0: Mm.
1: They were great.
0: What did you want to talk about them, Joe?
1: Oh, well, just...
0: Come on, get it out of the way.
1: Okay, well... Like with the root vegetables, the brassicas, like broccoli, cauliflower, Brussels sprouts, cabbage, are the same in that at this time of year with the cold weather, their starch turn into sugars and they're sweet. So

0: Brussels sprouts in particular are delicious at the moment. Rita's right, you don't want to overcook them. Al dente is the way to go. Now, Trevor, you try this, right? No, you really won't try it.
1: All right.
0: If you just cook your Brussels sprouts, half your Brussels sprouts, take off the core and cook them. And if you want to, like, with some beans as well, so it's not too much intense Brussels sprout, just sort of boil them in water for not too long, just till they're al dente, and put some butter on them. Delicious. Or you could do what I can't remember the guy from Gympie. Was it with, or you could cook them down with butter and white wine, but you could shred them up first and do that. They're delicious. I think you're just cooking them the wrong way.
1: Probably. You know I'm here nodding and saying I'm going to do this.
0: But you know what? Actually, I forgot. You could have. There's a certain gene that people have. This is apparently true.
1: Yeah.
0: Right? Where things taste more bitter than other people. It's like, you know, some people, their asparagus, when they have asparagus, their wee smells.
1: Yeah.
0: And other people, they don't.
1: Yeah.
0: Well, it's not the same people. But some people have a gene, so it tastes more bitter. So that could be you. So I've maligned you, and it's actually not your fault.
1: Well, I've now gone with that, and I'm just going to say that anyway.
0: Oh, okay.
1: Someone said the upper vegetables are ones that grow above the

0: ground, like pumpkin, etc., and the downers are the ones that grow underground, like potatoes and onions.
1: I should have thought of that. That, of course, too early for me.
0: That's good. But I do. But you see, I love broccoli. I love cabbage. Yeah. I love all of those other ones.
1: Uncut.
0: So
1: well,
0: maybe
1: you don't have to love everything. I mean, it's not, you know. That's okay. What do you do with your cabbage? Do you cook it or is it just for coleslaw?
0: No. I love cabbage. I love making sort of forms of sauerkraut, like by cooking them in a bit of vinegar as well.
1: Yep.
0: And with a bit of bacon. And I will put it in a lot of things, shredded in a lot of things as well. I love anything to do with cabbage.
1: Oh, good. I like use the same recipe as before, the man from Gympie, is that you saute the cabbage in a bit of butter and garlic and a bit of white wine. Delicious. And I do cut them in sort of quite more like thicker strips. It looks like pasta. Well, the other thing you can do is you can cut your cabbage up into wedges and roast them. Delicious.
0: I haven't tried that. What did I roast? I roasted something and it was really, really good. I'll think about it in a minute. Rob joins us. Hello, Rob.
2: Yeah, how are you, Trevor?
0: Good.
2: Joe, I've got a roasted vegetable you haven't spoken about. Turnip.
0: Yeah?
1: Yep.
2: Turnip's good.
0: What do you like about the turnips, Rob?
2: Roasting them.
0: Yeah?
2: Yeah, they're very good. Yeah, roasting them.
1: They are good. Sorry.
0: Yeah, go on, Joe.
1: Just that, because they have a bit of a peppery bitter flavour, but when you roast them, they mellow. The flavour mellows, and it tastes quite different. I especially love to roast. You can get baby turnips, so you can just throw them in whole. They're really good.
0: Thank you, Rob. Now, hang on, do beetroots fit into the winter thing?
1: I actually don't know. Isn't that terrible? We get them all year round. I can't remember. That's really bad.
0: Because
1: I think that they're better in the summer, but that maybe that's because we. I don't know. I should know that.
0: You know, with beetroot, because I'd never had roasted beetroot before until a few years ago. I didn't realise that they were so good roasted.
1: Yeah, delicious. The flavour really intensifies. And you know, some people find it really messy. Do you roast? So if you they bleed, so it's best to roast them before you peel them. But the orange ones, there's orange beetroot, and so they don't make such a mess, and they're delicious as well.
0: Hi, Trev, you should try mashed sweet and carrot. I love it with pork and fennel sausages. Pork and fennel sausages.
1: Me too. I love them with lentils as well. Do you ever braise them with lentils?
0: No, but I do. I've just become... I'm not going to say infatuated, but I've discovered lentils a lot more in the last couple of years and using lentils. I still don't soak them. I still buy the tinned ones, but they're really, really good. Yeah. And you can use them in all sorts of different things.
1: Yeah, they can. Well, you don't have to. You don't have to soak them. You can buy them where you just, you have to cook them.
0: Yeah.
1: You know what I mean? And they're delicious. I do this broccoli a southern recipe as well. When my father taught me this recipe, so if I ever fell on hard times, I'd always have a meal. And you just literally, in a pot, put broccoli and lentils. But you cook the lentils first till they've in with water, until they're really broken down, and then you add your broccoli. I tend now to add a bit of onion as well, and that's about it, and maybe a bay leaf. And then you just serve it with a drizzle of olive oil and parmesan, and you cook pasta in the water. It's delicious.
0: Hey, you know bay leaves?
1: Yeah.
0: Right? Because a lot of recipes have bay leaves in there. What do they actually taste like? Because I put bay leaves in things because it says to put bay leaves in the thing, but I have no idea what difference it actually makes to the flavour of things.
1: You sound like my – no, I'm laughing, but because my partner, who is quite a good cook, and he thinks he knows a bit about food, he said the same thing to me recently. And I'm like, really? You can't – if I tell you, this is a tip. If you make a white sauce, bechamel,
0: yeah,
1: you can taste the flavour of the bay in that. If you just do something simple like that, you will taste it, and then you'll know the flavour you're looking for.
0: Because I'll throw bay leaves into things. It says you'd put one bay leaf in, right?
1: Yeah. And so.

0: I look at that one bay leaf and the amount of stuff that I'm putting it into, and I always think, that one bay leaf is not going to do anything.
1: Well, it depends on how much you put it into, to how much you... But, yeah, you can also put bay leaf with that recipe where I said about the sweet potato and the parsnip.
0: Yeah.
1: You can taste it, and it does add flavour.
0: In your in your spaghetti sauce that I make, because, you know, it says put one or two bay leaves in.
1: Yeah.
0: I put about five in. So I don't know.
1: And you still can't taste it.
0: Well, I still don't know what I'm actually tasting.
1: Oh, okay. You need to, just do something where you just roast some sweet potato and parsnip and put some bay leaf with it and you'll taste it. And then you'll know. Right. Now, with the beetroot, of course, is a winter thing. It's a root vegetable. I don't know. I'm a bit tired.
0: That's all right.
1: But just on the brassicas, the other thing is there's different cauliflower. There's different coloured cauliflowers around. Have you seen them?
0: Yep.
1: And they're sweeter. There's a red one and a green one. And so when you roast them, or I roast them, but you can boil them, but I love roasted cauliflower. They're sweeter, but the colour does leach out. But there's another thing out there called a Romanesco, which is much more popular in Italy than either cauliflower or broccoli. Did you have that when you were there? It looks like it's a conical bright green sort of cauliflower looking thing.
0: No.
1: It's got a firmer texture. It's absolutely delicious. So people

0: See it out there. Try it. It's really good.
1: I've got a text here saying Japanese turnips braised in anchovy butter is really nice, says Jen.
0: I would love anything braised in anchovy butter, but I don't know what a Japanese... Maybe it's like a... Oh! I don't know what a Japanese turnip is. I'm trying to think what it is.
1: You know when you make... So if you want to ask any questions about fruit and veggies, by the way, 1-300-800-222...
0: Might be Japanese radish, actually.
1: Is it?
0: Sorry. Yeah, maybe it's that. Yeah.
1: When you're making your soups, whether it be with potatoes, whether it be like potato soup or any of those sorts of soup or the minestrone or especially with things like pumpkin soup, is it always better to roast the vegetables first?
0: Yep, because the flavour sort of intensifies and becomes nuttier.
1: So not just with pumpkin soup.
0: I don't tend to do it with potato, interestingly.

0: plum aside, and then put the bay leaf in with the rest and taste the difference, says Hayden.
1: Yeah. I'm going to give these set to my partner and so you can both try it. So you think I'm mean to you, Trevor? I'm mean to him too.
0: As long as you spread the love, Joe, that's the important thing. I guess a couple of other texts here. You might like French lentils, no smoking required, and they cook in just 20 minutes. They're really good value for money as well.
1: Yep.
0: Now, the only thing that I wanted to ask you about today is that with radicchio, I love radicchio. I've had radicchio a lot in salads, but what are other ways of doing radicchio?
1: Okay, so this is also best in the winter because people look for it in the summer, but it's less bitter. And the other thing about when you have it in salads, it's sort of warming to look at and it's warming to eat. But as far as cooking it, it's beautiful. You can, like we're talking about quartering the cabbage, you can quarter that and roast it. It's delicious. You can saute it in the pan with garlic and butter and olive oil, a few anchovies. You can put it in risotto, just shred it and put it in. It's delicious.
0: Actually, risotto, I found a recipe for when I was in Italy, but with, as you were mentioning, with the rice.
1: Yeah, it's beautiful. But you just shred it and put it in and the flavour, and it sort of loses colour a bit. But I often, I love an omelette in the morning.
0: Yeah.
1: And if I've got just, sometimes I put silver beet or spinach or whatever, but often if radicchio's there, because radicchio lasts in the crisp for a while, especially when it gets a little bit, past its best for salad, I put it in an omelette. It's yummy. And it's so good for you, being bitter.
0: The risotto was beautiful.
1: Ah.
0: Beautiful. With the radicchio on it. Someone had said with bay leaves, no, there's a difference between the European laurel bay and the Indian bay leaf.
1: I didn't know that. And I used the European one.
0: Do you know what I also wonder, Jo?
1: I've got homework then too.
0: Because I wonder whether or not the bay leaves that I use have been in the cupboard for so long

0: and sautéed in a bit of butter, and you could taste it.
1: All right, I'll give it a go. Yeah. Anything else you wanted to mention before we go?
0: Well, I do want to mention citrus.
1: Yep.
0: Because that's really big in the winter. Mandarins and oranges are on song at the moment. We're still waiting for the pink navels, which are like a precursor to the blood oranges, which I absolutely love. And something else that goes really well, and it's a Sicilian favourite, is fennel. Do you eat fennel?
1: No, because it's too licorice-y.
0: Okay. So if you roast your fennel,
1: yeah,
0: that will mellow the flavour, and it'll be a revelation to you. So fennel starts in the autumn. People look for fennel because it's a salad thing in the summer, like we were talking about with cabbage or whatever, but it's best autumn into winter. And it's really

0: in like mixed salads.
1: Yeah.
0: But not at our house. But yeah. But it would go together. It's beautiful. It would be with orange and onion would be delicious. So your mum was onto something.
1: She was.
0: Celeriac, we also haven't spoken about.
1: So what did you want to say about that?
0: Well, that's really good at this time of year as well. So it's got that. It is part of the celery family. It's the root, and you use it in the way you would use potato, but it has a beautiful celery flavour. It makes a delicious soup. In fact, a celeriac and fennel soup is delicious together, and you've got the sort of aromatic nature of the celeriac with the earthiness of the fennel. Delicious. It's
1: actually
0: also good.
1: When we were away, we went and had steak at a restaurant, which was really good. But that had a celeriac mash thing at the bottom of it, which was really nice.
0: Delicious, beautiful mashed. You can chop it up and have it thinly sliced raw in a remoulade, which is like a French dish. You know, when it's sort of with mayonnaise-y sort of things and it's in matchsticks. It's a really good veg. And at this time of year, as I say, they're good value, nice and big. And you just want them to be, you don't want it to be spongy. It's got to be nice and hard.
1: Joe, great talking to you. I will look forward to talking to you again in summer.
0: I know. It'll be here before we know it.
1: I know.
0: We've got spring first.
1: Oh, that's true. Maybe we shouldn't forget
0: He's
1: spring.
0: He's trying to get rid of me. I'm only on twice a year now.
1: You got the four times and we've just cut one out. We're going straight to summer.
0: It's coming too quickly. We can't do spring.
1: Great talking to you, Joe. Look after yourself.
0: You too, Trev.
1: Joe Toscano, Toscano's Fruit and Veg, and the author of Toscano's Family Table. This is Overnights on ABC Radio. Tracy says, bruise your fresh bay leaves first. Well, I don't think I've ever used a fresh bay leaf, only those dry ones. Maybe they've got no flavour in them because they've been in the cupboard for about 12 months. 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Jeff Jenkins is coming up shortly, but we should play the song that was requested, because the winner has chosen this particular tune, which I've never heard before. Was it Sharon that had a win? Sandy had a win, sorry. Sandy had a win and chose this song, which I've never heard before, which is always good.

0: Tracy McCall and Days. Someone sent a text in saying it's a Kinks song. Don't know. Do like Kirsty McColl, though. So that's one of the wonderful things when we have people requesting tunes when they have a little win is because we discover songs that we probably haven't heard before. Jeff Jenkins coming up next. You're listening to Overnights on ABC Radio.
1: I'm Michael Clark. On Breakfast This Morning, you'll hear local news, local weather, local stories, and of course, we'll keep you across all the big stories from around the country and the world. 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

0: Jeff Jenkins joins us to talk about new music, and in this case, Jeff, some old and very, very well-recognised voices.
1: Yes, indeed. Although a couple of youngsters, their names are Paul McCartney and Ringo Starr, I reckon they might do okay in this music, Kato. What do you reckon, Trev?
0: Do you think Ringo Starr, though, has really come into his own? Probably in the last 10, 20 years, maybe, in that he's recording more and he's also perhaps being more upfront than he's ever been.
1: I agree, and I think he's getting a lot more respect these days, which is what he deserves. Mm. Paul and Ringo met way back in 1960, so 66 years later, they've done their first duet together. Can you believe it? And we just heard it, Home to Us. Remembering their young years in Liverpool, it might have been a bit rough, but it was Home to Us. And also some backing vocals on that track, Chrissy Hynde from The Pretenders, and Charlene Spiteri from the great Scottish band Texas. So that's a real treat as well. But so great to have Paul McCartney singing with Ringo Starr.
0: What's their relationship like? And has it always been like, Jeff?
1: Yeah, I think pretty sort of

0: just phenomenal. This is his 19th solo studio album. It's called The Boys of Dungeon Lane. And the title refers to a street in Liverpool where Paul and John used to hang out when they were, you know, very young, young men. And so there's a beautiful nostalgic element to this album, but it also sounds really fresh and it's just so joyful. Paul's voice is probably not what it used to be, but he will be 84 on June 18. So it's just so great that he's still making music.
1: Is it still Paul McCartney and Wings, or is that just gone ages ago?
0: Yeah, no, that's kind of gone ages ago. Very much sort of solo records now. Yep. Obviously, you know, Linda McCartney's no longer with us, and she was, you know, a key part of Wings with Paul. But, yeah, it is just such a joy that he's still making music, and Ringo as well. Ringo will be 86 next month.
1: Wow.
0: He recently put out a new album called Long, Long Road, which is a really good record. I mean, we've talked a lot about Willie Nelson. He's still making music at the age of 93. The Stones have got a new album coming that'll be out next month. Mick will be 83 next month. Keith is 82. It's just so great that these legends are still doing it.
1: So true. Now, other very distinguishable voices and beautiful harmonies of Vicar and Linda's got some new music.
0: Yeah, they are just the greatest singers, Vicar and Linda, the wonderful Bull sisters. Yeah, and very exciting time for them right now, as well as a new album. They're being inducted into the ARIA Hall of Fame, which is a great achievement. Of course, we got to know Vicar and Linda when they were singing with the Black Sorrows, Joe Camilleri's band, at the end of the 80s, and instantly you saw them, and as soon as you saw and heard Chain to the Wheel, it was like, wow, They're just so great. The first Vicar and Linda album came out in 1994. This is their ninth studio album. It's called Where Do You Come From? And it's a really personal story, this record. For most of their career, they're focused on their singing rather than their songwriting. But for this album, they decided, no, we want to write our own songs, tell our own story. And the title, Where Do You Come From?, goes way back to their childhood when their school friends would ask them, where do you come from? And it was a very confusing question for them because they were born in Melbourne. And people would then say to them, no, where do you really come from? So, which was a little confronting. And their mum, of course, came from Tonga. She came to Melbourne to study nursing. And not long after she arrived, she met an Aussie bloke named Aussie. They got married. She never went back to Tonga. And Vicar and Linda learned to sing in church with their mum. And just, yeah, as I said, extraordinary singers. But they're great storytellers as well. And this is an album about identity, family, getting older. Vicar sings about menopause and how she decided to stop drinking. And the song I want to play for us this morning, just a beautiful song about how the sisters both love swimming. And Vicar's favourite line in this song is, I'm a calm blue ocean. And when Vicar and Linda were working with Paul Kelly, and they sang with Paul Kelly for many years, they had a wonderful tour manager named Greg Weaver. And now, being a tour manager is obviously a very stressful gig, wrangling rock stars. And whenever there was a stressful situation, Greg, who's sadly no longer with us, but he would say to himself, calm blue ocean, calm blue ocean, calm blue ocean. And so, yeah, it's such a special part of this song now, which is just a beautiful song and captures just what an incredible singer Vicar is, as well as Linda. So here is Vicar and Linda, That's How I Pray.

0: Vicar and Linda from their new album, Where Do You Come From? And that song, That's How I Pray. This is Overnights on ABC Radio.
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0: About 5 minutes away from the next ABC News. A text here from Paul who says, does Colin Hay still play in Ringo's All-Star Band? Yes, he does. As far as I know, he does. Anyway, Vicar and Linda opened for Split Enz at Rod Laver Arena. It rocked of joy from start to finish, says Christine. Doesn't surprise me at all. Wouldn't mind seeing Split Enz. I sort of, we were away in New Zealand of all places when they were playing here. Look, the news is coming up after the next ABC News. We'll open up the lines if there's something that you would like to talk about. 1-300-800-222. I know that Phil spoke briefly about James Bogue's brewery closing down. There have been a lot of them that have closed down, that have either been closed down or have been brought out by larger brewing companies. I remember the Sail and Anchor, which was, I think, the first real craft beer that was made inside the pub. When that came out, I think it was Matilda Bay that was also involved at that time. That got bought out by Carlton. And we've seen it heaps. Stone and Wood, which is a more recent one, bought out by Lion. Bolter, which has been bought out by Carlton. Four Pines was acquired by AB and Beverage. Mountain Goat, Asahi, all of them. So do you miss them? Do you like to have those smaller independent breweries? Not necessarily craft breweries, but just the independent ones. It was sad when West End no longer was in existence in South Australia. So what are some of the ones that we've lost? And do you miss them? Not just because you like the beer, but just that you like the idea that the larger brewing companies aren't dominating everything. So what are your thoughts on that? Or if there's something else you want to talk about, 1-300-800.

0: up to the next ABC News. We open up the lines after the news. If you would like to join us, 1-300-800-222. It is news time.
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3: ABC News with David Rollins. Israel and the Lebanese government have opened a new round of talks in Washington as fighting between Israel and Hezbollah militants intensifies. US and Israeli officials say the talks between the Israeli and Lebanese ambassadors to the United States began as planned despite recent developments. At least 8 Lebanese have been killed by Israeli drone strikes, despite US President Donald Trump claiming a day earlier that Hezbollah and Israel had agreed to stop the shooting. Hezbollah is not involved in the Washington talks. A Russian missile and drone attack has killed at least 22 people across Ukraine, including 2 children, marking one of Moscow's largest assaults in recent months. The BBC's Vitaly Shevchenko has more from Kyiv.
4: People in Ukraine have been waiting for a heavy night of strikes like this to happen. Indeed, Russia warned them a week ago. As the sirens blasted in the early hours, many headed to the shelters. We were 2 floors underground and still felt the impact of the missiles hitting nearby. And when people emerged, some found their neighborhoods destroyed, windows smashed, cars burnt out, and the smell of smoke in the air. Russia says this isn't the end. Moscow has promised to ramp up their attacks on cities across Ukraine.
3: The head of the United Nations says the world must use a likely declaration of El Nino as an urgent climate warning, urging that a faster move towards renewable energy is imperative. The World Meteorological Organization says the weather pattern is expected to arrive in the coming months with 90% certainty. The phenomenon occurs when a warning, or warming rather, of the tropical Pacific Ocean sends a pulse of heat into the atmosphere. UN Secretary General Antonio Guterres says the world must move much quicker to avoid total calamity.
5: The only effective response is climate action equal to the crisis, ending the addiction to fossil fuels, accelerating the shift to renewables, protecting the most vulnerable, and delivering early warning systems for all.
3: An infectious diseases expert says that while Ebola, in theory, is a relatively straightforward virus to contain, a lack of equipment and information in the Democratic Republic of Congo makes the response more challenging. It's believed more than 250 people have died in the latest outbreak, and well over 1,000 suspected to have been infected by a rare strain of the virus. Professor of Infectious Disease and Microbiology at the University of Queensland, Paul Griffin, says much more support needs

0: to be given to the on-the-ground responders.
1: The thing about this virus is it's actually relatively hard to transmit and therefore should be fairly easy to contain with simple infection control practices. The trouble is it's hard to make sure there's sufficient expertise and equipment like PPE there to be able to do that.
0: Workers have welcomed the Fair Work Commission's latest wage ruling, saying their political concern is wages, not assets they don't even have. Almost 3 million minimum wage workers will receive a 4.75% increase from July, slightly above headline inflation of 4.2%, and the third consecutive above inflation wage increase. Tammy Trimble, who has worked for 25 years with the same retailer, says she's not concerned about capital gains or negative gearing because she does not own those kind of assets, but a decent pay rise means a better standard of living.
2: I don't have these investments and property portfolios, and it doesn't really impact me. It's not going to pay my car registration or put the food on my table. So it's not something I know a lot about, so I can't really speak to it. But in my situation, because I don't have, it doesn't really impact me.
0: IVF patient advocates say the Victorian government's fertility reforms are welcome, but a nationally consistent approach is needed. Under the laws introduced yesterday, the Health Department will have stronger oversight of fertility providers and the Minister will have the power to cancel the registration of clinics. Embryologist Lucy Lyons says the reforms are an important step, but there's still inconsistency between the states.
3: But I think it's time that everything came under a national banner. I think, you know, 20 million people in Australia don't need seven different governments trying to sort out seven different enormous packages of legislation. I think it needs to come under that national banner.
0: And US President Donald Trump has signed an executive order that will ask leading AI developers to share their models with the US government before being released to the public.
4: 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For Wednesday, 25 in Brisbane, 25 on the Gold Coast, 26 at Maroochydore, 19 in Toowoomba, Bundaberg, 27 degrees, Rockhampton, 30 degrees, Mackay, sunny and 28, Townsville, 27, Cairns, 28 degrees, for Mount Isa, 29, Longreach, 26. 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
7: Good morning. It is 6 minutes past four, 6 minutes past two in WA, 24 minutes to four in South Australia and the Northern Territory. If you want to join us as we open up the lines, if there's something you would like to talk about, then you give us a ring on 1300 800 222. You either talk about the loss of those small brewing companies, not just the microbreweries, but I guess examples like James Bogue, like West End, so many of them were first swallowed up and now gone. So how did you feel about that? I've got a text here, which is true. Chris says, I'm not into beer, but I am against monopolies and the idea of these large brewing companies like Asahi and Lion taking over the smaller brewing companies in Australia. And it's really just when they become successful. A couple of recent examples, Stone and Wood, as I mentioned, which was acquired by Lion Bolter out of Queensland, which is now part of Asahi through Carlton United. Little Creatures in WA is now owned by Lion. Would you prefer that they were able to stay independent? What are your thoughts on that? I've mentioned the Sail and Anchor before, which I think was the first of the microbreweries that then was established into Matilda Bay, which was then bought out by Carlton. A text here from James saying Matilda Bay, 1980s memories of great friends in Western Australia, followed swallowed up by the big types in the 1990s. So what are your thoughts? Who bought West End anyway? Spray and Wipe was an additive. Oh, I'm not sure if that's true, Cam. But I liked West End. I was lucky enough to be drinking in South Australia when we were over there for the Cornish Festival. And it must have been towards the end of West End. It was really good. Also, I mean, Hannon's Lager in Kalgoorlie.

0: Woolly was another one. So what are your thoughts on that? The other thing that came through today, by the way, you can ring up about anything that you're interested in talking about, not just what I'm chatting about this morning. The other thing that we should take a look at is that the minimum wage has been increased. Good news for workers on the minimum wage, who'll get an increase by almost 6%. And the minimum award workers will get a 4.75% pay boost after the Fair Work Commission's annual wage review was released today. The new national minimum wage will now be $26. ACTU Secretary Sally McManus says it's a good thing and a good result for workers.
1: In particular, of course, lowest paid Aussies are the ones that are struggling the most with cost of living, and they need this pay rise absolutely. This will allow them to not just pay their bills, but to start making up some of what they've lost since 2021.
0: It was also the feeling that it may add to inflation. David Alexander is the Chief of Policy and Advocacy at the Australian Chamber of Commerce and Industry. He says companies will increase prices to cover the increase in wages.
2: For some small businesses, this will be too much to bear. So they're being asked to wear an increase in their wage costs of 4.75%. So for some businesses, they will pass that on and it'll end up in inflation.
0: So what do you think about that? Because we always get the two sides of the coin. The union will always say that this is good for workers. Chamber of Commerce will always say that it's not good for small business. Do you think it's fair that they have this increase in the minimum wage? 1-300-800-222. I didn't realise this, Phil, so thank you. Asahi Beverages owns Lion. They're one and the same. So they actually, so they consume themselves, do they, as well? So if you want to talk about any of those things or if there's something else that you would like to talk about, 1-300-800-222. Text us on 0437-774-774. Cascade, ginger beer is not as good as Bundaberg artificial additives. I really like ginger beer. I don't mind the alcoholic ginger beer either. That's become really popular. So if there's something else you'd like to talk about, 1-300-800-222. What are some of the brewing companies that we've lost but also have been taken over by others? Give us a call. What did you want to mention, Brian?
3: Yeah, well, I was talking about, like, vegetables you was on earlier. Like, you can buy potatoes down in Adelaide and you've got them at home and within a couple of days they all go spotty. And the reason for that is they've been held in cold storage for a while, and then they come out into the warm climate, and they just don't handle it. They just go off.
0: Is it, you know, we had a friend that I haven't seen for a while, but who was a potato grower. And I got fresh potatoes, and I just didn't realise the difference between fresh potatoes and potatoes that probably have been kept in storage for a while. Yeah, they taste beautiful.
3: Yeah, totally different, eh? Like eggs. I have a few chooks because I don't like boiled eggs.
0: Yeah.
3: I'm in the early 80s, and I mean, some of the eggs we get is about as old as I am.
0: That's nice. Cold storage is used a lot now as well, Brian. Thank you. Hi, Trevor. Are you aware that Asahi purchased Schweppes in 2009? There's all of this going on, isn't there? So you never really know who owns what. So if you decide, right, if you're going to do your big statement, say, right, that's it. I'm never going to drink such and such ever again because it's made by or it's owned by whoever. You never know who owns what anyhow. You got to do your research. As far as that's concerned, George is there. Hello, George.
4: Oh, good day, Trevor. Yes, it's sometimes a little hard to do the research on who actually owns what.
0: True.
4: That's the way they like it. They like to keep us in the dark, especially because this is the point I wanted to make. Unfortunately, a lot of these brewery conglomerates are foreign owned. Asahi's. Japanese, I think, but there's quite a few others, and they don't only buy up all the micro breweries that you've mentioned, the craft breweries. They also buy up a lot of the soft drink companies.
0: I just read Schweppes.
4: That's right, and various other things. So the amount of foreign ownership in Australia is a disgrace, basically, how much we've allowed to be sold offshore. And because, as I've pointed out,

0: many times, not just with, you know, things like mining companies and fossil fuel companies and various other conglomerates, things like Uber, of course, or all the profits go offshore because they're all foreign-owned.
1: I mean, difficult for the brewing for the companies, because if they establish it and they work hard to build it, I mean, I'm using Little Creatures as an example, but there are plenty of others, then I guess if you get the offer after you've spent such a large period of time establishing the company, that you feel that, well, okay, I've taken it to this point, and I can sell it and make a good profit. So you sort of understand why they do.
0: Oh, I perfectly understand why they do it, but what I don't agree with is the fact that it's nearly always a foreign-owned conglomerate that buys them, not a local Australian one, because our governments over many decades, particularly of the right variety, I've got to say, who claim to be experts in free enterprise and capitalism, basically have been allowing the sell-off of so many of our profitable Australian industries. And, for example, something like CSL, just changing the economic activity, the Commonwealth Serum Laboratory, so was a government-run authority, and they were basically sold off, and they're now basically a primarily foreign-owned corporation. They've had a little bit of economic the backdraft at the moment, but they've been going very, very, very well. And again, all that money could have been staying in Australia if the government had basically created a government-owned corporation or brought in some local investors, you know. And this is what gets me. Everybody's talking about the lack of revenue. We haven't got enough revenue. Sort of, we've got to have budget cuts, got to cut government spending. Well, we wouldn't have to. Australia should be the richest country in the world per capita, literally. Forget about Saudi Arabia and all those countries. They've only got one major product. We've got a whole bunch of them. And and then that feeds into this minimum wage thing you're also mentioning. This is the result, because everybody's crying poor because most of the profits are going offshore. You know, or that money then could be used to bolster the wages of the pillar minimum wage and lower wages, you know, without any big, sort of controversy, because there's enough money there to pay them.
1: Isn't it interesting, George? For such a long time, we've heard several governments over decades saying that we need to be able, we're going to crack down on big corporations, we're going to make sure that they pay the tax that they should be paying, but it never seems to happen.
0: Well, look what's happened with Labor. They finally, sort of the Albanese government has been overly cautious, as we know, afraid to do anything because they remember what happened under the Rudd government when they tried to increase the levy on miners. And it was a one-week marketing campaign was all it took to put them back in their box because of the reaction that they had. I mean, all the jobs that will be lost, it was all BS, basically, that argument. But, they've been afraid to do anything till now. And look what the backlash they've been getting. Cutting down on something that's basically a rot, as we know, with capital gains discount and negative gearing, etc. And the backlash they've had has been incredible.
1: George, if you go back, I don't know how long ago, to the Gillard government, when they were wanting to do tax reform and the super taxes that they were wanting to put on mining companies at that time.
0: That's what I'm talking about, the Rod Gillard government era, where they basically tried to put it forward. And it was literally a one-week marketing campaign from the mining companies. They're saying, the jobs will be lost and things will go offshore and blah, blah, blah. And they retreated back into their foxholes, unfortunately.
1: Do you ever wonder how we would be sitting now if that policy had been put in place and the amount of money that would have been received in revenue through that? It would have been a very, very different situation that we'd probably be in.
0: Well, you go back to the Whitlam government, you might remember.
1: We're going right back now.
0: Well, the Kamlani loans affair, you remember, which caused them to basically lose the election, was basically they were trying to buy back the farm or the mines, literally, at that stage.
1: Yeah.
0: So we could have been basically owning the mines, which is what, people like Saudi Arabia, Qatar, they're all government-run, those fossil fuel entities. So like Aramco is the government-owned, totally government-owned government corporation that the Saudi Arabian government runs all its fossil fuel sales through, and that's one of the richest corporations in the world.
1: George, I've got to move on, but good talking to you. If you'd like to join us, 1-300-800-222. Hi, Trevor's a passionate craft beer lover. It pains me that the sale of craft brewing always changes the beer and frequently kills it. Stone and wood, green coat.

This lager is a case in point. Best lager in Australia. Taste changed on sale, then gone. These beverages monopolies kill these beers and breweries to eventually funnel us back to their big brands, says Drew. Thank you. Cooper's not the same as the original. It was another one that has been put forward. Thank you for Vicar and Linda's song. It really helps me. It's good. It's a beautiful song, that one. This is Overnights on ABC Radio. You can join us. What we're going to do next is there's a lot of talk about how we need to be saving money. And one of the ways that we can save money in difficult times, like many of us are in, is that when we buy food, we can make sure that we don't waste food. In Australia, we waste a lot of food. And it happens in the house when you buy something. There might be some broccoli that stays in the bottom of the fridge. There might be biscuits that you leave out and they go a little bit soggy. They're not as crisp. So how is it that we can keep our food for longer and waste food less? That's what we're going to do on the program this morning. That's what we're going to take a look at. So if you've got little hints for how to keep food longer, and if it does start to go a little bit on the wilted side, how you go about using it as well. 1-300-800-222. Text 0437-774-774. If you want to join us and take a look at how it is that we can keep our food for longer, and if it does become a little bit off, we're not going to say off like it's moldy, but it doesn't look so good, what can you do with it? So if you've got any hints you'd like to put forward, now's the opportunity to do exactly that. What you've got to do is ring 1-300-800-222 or text 0437-774-774.

0: Well, party and ship of fools. A text here saying, I remember going to the Swan Brewery tour in Perth in the late 80s. Where are they now? Well, Swan Brewery is owned by Kieran Holdings Company, which is a subsidiary. So Lion have it, and then it's owned by Kieran, a Japanese subsidiary, and so not owned by us anymore. Hello, Wayne.
1: Good morning, Greg.
0: What did you want to talk about, Wayne?
1: Well, of course, today is the last day of Reconciliation Week, being Mabo Day.
0: A significant time in Australian history as far as the Mabo decision is concerned.
1: Well, like all Australians would be jumping up in joy about it. I mean, that's what Reconciliation Week is, really. It's an opportunity for the invasion country, or the invasion population, us, to celebrate the changes we've made. You know, it started off on the 26th of May was Sorry Day, and everybody seems to remember that. Not many people know that the 27th of May, the start of Reconciliation Week, is Referendum Day, when we said, oh, whoops, Aboriginal people, they're not wildlife, they're people, and we should give them the vote. And today is Mabo Day, when the High Court said terra nullius, which means nobody's land. That's wrong, because actually there were people here.
0: Good to remember and good to recognise. Wayne, thank you for giving us a call. Next, though, we take a look at how it is that we can actually keep our food for longer and thus we waste less. Robert's with us. Hello, Robert.
2: Good morning, Trev. Welcome back.
0: Thank you. What did you want to mention?
2: I just wanted to say about the CSL shares. They were floated in 1994 by the Keating government. And when they first floated on the ASX, they sold for $2.30 a share. Now, if you had a put

0: your money where your mouth is and bought some, today they are worth $304 a share. So your $1,000 would have turned into $72,000 in 24 years.
1: Robert, thank you. Just doing that little correction, I guess, from what George was talking about before. Thank you. If you want to join us as we take a look at fruit and vegetables, how it is that we can make them keep longer. It could be meat, how you make it keep longer, and it could be milk. So what are the little tricks that you have to be able to make food and drinks and the things that we need to consume last longer? And why is it important to do? Because if we're in a position now with cost of living, one of our biggest outlays is food. So how do we make it last that little bit longer?
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1: Joining us to take a look at this morning is Dr. Emma Beckett, who's a senior lecturer in nutrition and food science at the Australian Catholic University. Hello, Emma.
5: Hi, good morning.
1: Now, Emma, one of the reasons that I wanted to talk about this, we've just been away on a holiday, so very lucky to do that. But we try and buy as much of our food when we're away so we don't have to eat out as much. And because we're in a tropically sort of environment where there's a lot of humidity, a lot of the little biscuits that we bought and that sort of thing, we're going soggy because of humidity. And so we started putting them in the fridge instead, sealing them up and putting them in the fridge, and they lasted longer. And I was surprised that it actually worked.
5: Yeah, I mean, that works with a lot of foods that we don't typically put in the fridge. And I think, you know, our friends in Northern Australia will know that you need to store things slightly differently than you do in the southern parts of the country. And yeah, being able to seal it well is probably the first part of that battle. But then when we put it in the fridge is a controlled environment. So not everything will go better in the fridge. But even bread is going to last longer in the fridge compared to out on the counter, particularly when it's quite humid. But some things will go a little bit weird more quickly. For example, a banana, if you put that in the fridge, the inside of the banana is going to last longer, but the outside's going to go brown a lot quicker.
1: So is that because fridges are also quite a dry environment, and we can forget about, like, not realise that as well? And is that one of the reasons that it also will keep biscuits for longer, as long as they're sealed?
5: Yeah, because it's a controlled environment, okay. And because, you know, the fridge is closed up, so it's not getting as much of an impact as the outside when it comes to the changes in humidity and obviously the changes in temperature as well.
1: I was stoked about that. I was really, really pleased.
5: Yeah, my old dad used to keep bread in the fridge so it lasted longer because he lived on his own. So
1: actually, bread's an interesting one, because do you have to keep it in the fridge to keep it for longer, or are there ways that you can store it in the cupboard that it will last longer as well?
5: Yeah, so it depends on what you're counting as lasting.
1: Yep.
5: Because if you do something like put it in a cloth or paper bag or put it in a bread box, then it's not going to grow mold as quickly because it's got the air circulation, and mold loves a moist environment. And so that's going to make it last longer in terms of food safety, but it won't necessarily last longer in terms of freshness. And so you need to have that trade-off of how you're planning on eating your bread and when you're planning on eating it. But you can get a few more days out of it as toast, for example, or you could use the bread to make something like bread pudding if you keep it in that more air-circulating environment instead of in that plastic bag that it often arrives in.
1: If you've got any questions you'd like to ask Emma about making food for last longer, or if you've got any hints that you would like to share with us, 1-300-800-222 on text 0437 774 774. Emma, one of the things that we see a lot in the supermarkets now are the salads being sold in plastic bags. And I was wondering whether or not it's better to, with plastics, whether or not it's actually a good idea to take things out of the plastic to make it last for longer and putting it into other containers.
5: So if you're buying it in those plastic bags are not just a plastic bag. They're a climate-controlled environment. So often those bags are really high-tech plastic that, you know, lets certain gases in and keeps certain gases out. So while that's still sealed, that is the best place to keep it. Those bags are also designed to cushion it from any kind of pressure. So, you know, you don't want to have that

0: that salad getting squashed by other vegetables in the fridge. So while that bag is sealed, it's absolutely the best place to keep it. You can put it in a different container after it's opened, and again, being sealed is probably going to help it last longer. I think the real thing with those salads, though, is once they start looking a little bit sad, you know, when you're on the second half of the bag after it's been opened and popped back in the fridge, if it's not slimy, if it's not moldy, you can often revive that before you throw it out by putting it in an ice water soak, and so that can get you an extra day or two out of using those kinds of products.
1: Because, and that does happen with it, doesn't it? And it might only happen with a couple of leaves or different leaves that they go first, and then you feel like you've got to throw the whole thing out.
0: Yeah, and I think that's the thing we need to get past, because we waste up to 30% of the food that we buy in Australia, which is huge for cost and huge for waste. And so, you know, in that case, you can pick out those, you know, couple of sad looking leaves and still eat the rest. Or if you put it all in the ice water bath, you can definitely still use it. So, yeah, we need to get comfortable with knowing the difference, I think, between what's a food safety risk and what's just a cosmetic change and is still going to taste the same, you know, once we put it in our mouths.
1: Because you just mentioned that 30% of food wastage. If we manage to not waste as much food, can we actually save a fair bit?
0: Well, most definitely, because if we're throwing 30% of our food away, that could be 30% of what we're spending on money on food that's wasted.
1: Yeah.
0: But also, it's often the more premium products are the ones that we're more fussy about. And so the food we might have spent more on might be the food that we're turfing sooner because it's no longer perfect. So it could be even more than that of your actual food budget. And, you know, thinking of the big picture costs in terms of food waste and the land and the water and the energy that's spent to grow that and get it to us, that's a huge waste as well.
1: If you want to join us, then please do. Lots of people have. So we'll take some calls, Emma, and then we might take a look at keeping meat as well.
0: No worries.
1: Chris is with us. Hello, Chris.
2: How you going?
1: Good, Chris. What do you do?
2: I used to be a gyp rocker.
1: Yeah.
2: So now I'm not doing anything, especially not gyp rocking. I got a tip about keeping lettuce.
1: Yeah.
2: When I sort of invented this myself, so it's evolving. I haven't perfected it, but it's pretty good now the way it is. When you get your lettuce and you want to put it in the fridge, put it sort of in a bag and get a bowl of water with just enough water to cover the base of the lettuce where it was cut off from the rootstock.
1: Yeah, yeah.
2: And just sit in the water and change the water every day. Your lettuce will last until you've finished it. And I live by myself. Sometimes lettuce lasts me 6 months. And it's always crunchy and nice.
1: That's an interesting little tip, Emma. What would be happening there scientifically?
0: I mean, it's basically the same as keeping your flowers in a vase, isn't it?
1: Yeah.
0: So if you buy a bunch of flowers from the florist and just stuck it in the fridge, obviously it's not going to last as long as if you put it in a vase with the water. And that works with your fresh herbs as well. You know, anything that's, you know, still going to be soaking up the water. And that's, I guess, a similar approach to just, you know, once it's a little bit wilted before you eat it, popping it in that ice water bath, it's sucking that water back up. It's rehydrating that tissue. It's putting it back in the form that you wanted to eat it in. So again, as long as it's not slimy, as long as it's not moldy, it very likely is able to be saved.
1: When you talk about that sliminess, because I mentioned before, sometimes there'll be one or two that are a little bit slimy compared to others. Is there a way of knowing when it's turning or just before it's going slimy, or you just know that that's the time?
0: Yeah, I think if you detect any sliminess, then you want to get rid of the whole bag.
1: Right.
0: So if there's a couple of wilty leaves, totally fine to pick those out, move on with the other leaves. But once you've got sliminess, that is a food safety risk.
1: Yep.
0: And, you know, the bit you can see might be an indicator that there's more in the bag that you can't see. So once you get to that point, I wouldn't be taking the risk from a food safety point of view, because, again, there's big economical losses that come with, you know, the risk of food poisoning and people not being able to work and those kinds of things. But as long as you don't detect any slime, that bag can still be safe.
1: And I guess the thing is that if you know, because you start to get an idea when that's sort of about to happen, just make sure you eat more salad.
0: Well, I mean, eating more salad is always great.

0: right, isn't it? And planning ahead so that we're not having so much go to waste and going, this is a bag of salad that's going to last this number of meals, and planning around that is, you know, a great way to catch the waste before it happens.
1: So that's a matter of planning ahead with your meals and going, okay, I've got this salad here, so I've got some potatoes and I've got some chops and I've got some this, that and the other, and we can have that with salad for 3 or 4 days.
0: Absolutely.
1: Deborah's with us. Hello, Deborah.
2: Oh, good morning, Trevor. How are you?
1: Well, what did you want to talk about?
2: Okay, so I run a farmer's market, and so I've tested this just to see what would happen. So what I've done is, first and foremost, I think shopping at a farmer's market is better because the food that you get is picked the day before. That's a reputable farmer's market. And so what I've been testing is putting produce into glass jars with beeswax wraps. So the beeswax has a microbial activity, and it keeps, I guess, bugs and everything out. Lasts so much longer when it's kept in a glass jar.
1: So this is instead of using plastic wraps like Glad wrap and that sort of stuff?
2: Yeah, absolutely.
1: Hey, how hard is it to use beeswax wraps? Because I've seen them before, but I always look at it and think, is it hard to use?
2: No, so basically there's two sorts of beeswax wraps. So there's ones that are made with Manuka honey wax, and that wax is so much, I think, therapeutically better than, and I've tried both as well. And all it is just cutting it into either a circle or a square, the size of the jar, and just putting that over the top and putting a rubber band around it.
1: Yep.
2: And it works brilliantly.
1: Emma, can you just want to talk to both those things, putting things in glass jars and also using things like beeswax wraps?
0: Yeah, the beeswax wraps are great, and because, you know, they're reusable, and yes, beeswax does have some mild antimicrobial properties, so that can help keep microbes out, stop them from growing. Obviously, you're not going to have the waste of, you know, using cling wrap or something like that. And glass jars are fabulous. They're, you know, a really inert substance. They're really easy to clean. In the food industry, I guess they can be a bit problematic because you've got to worry about breakages and those kinds of things, but that's a great way to be storing things, and the beeswax wraps are going to have that gas exchange as well, so you're not going to have as much build up as moisture as you would in a fully sealed or a cling wrap situation.
1: When you take a look at being able to keep food for longer, and then there is the arguments about using plastics and some of the containers that we use or the wraps that we use to be able to keep them for longer, is that are there conflicting issues with that, Emma? That yes, we might be able to keep it for longer, but no, that's not particularly good for the environment.
0: Yeah, look, I think we've got to think about this kind of thing on balance, because it's very easy to just get into the mindset of all plastic is bad. But for me, it's plastic used with purpose can be valuable, and it's about picking where and when we use that plastic rather than just being plastic is the default. Because, you know, things like, you know, those sealed bags of the lettuce leaves, they can help that product last a lot longer, that can reduce waste in the long term compared to just, you know, picking and selling fresh. And so, you know, knowing when that balance can work for us and when it's working against us is the most powerful way to make choices around plastic.
1: Richard's with us. Hello, Richard.
3: Hello, Trevor. Hello, Emma. I want to talk about a war that we've had in our family.
1: Oh, no.
3: And in this case, I won the war, and it's all about best before. The tag that you get on various products say best before, and my partner would say, look at that. It's over the best before. Out it goes and throw it away. I said, no, don't do that, because it's very simple. You take the product, put it in the fridge, and it'll last for at least a week or so after the best before.
1: Richard, we'll go to Emma, because this is one of the issues where people still get a little bit confused with the best before and the use by, and trying to work out whether or not you smell it and you make your own decision, which may not be a particularly good idea, but some of us still do it. But the idea of knowing when it is that food has to be thrown out and when it's still okay.
0: Yeah, being the arbiter of a family war is a little bit scary, but I will say Richard is right here. So we've got two different date markings that we can have on food in Australia. The best before is about quality. So after that date, the manufacturer doesn't guarantee that you're going to have the same taste, texture, and even nutrient experience. So you might have some breakdown of the nutrients. You can have some change in the texture. The use by is a food safety date, which says after that date, there is a higher risk, an unacceptable risk of a food safety hazard. And so one is about, you know, you might get sick from eating it. One is that you just might not enjoy it as much. So absolutely, a best before date can be pushed out, depending on your tolerance for that change.
1: I've never noticed ever, but are there two dates, though? Can there be a best before date and a use by date on the same thing?
0: No, it's typically one or the other. So products that have a food safety risk, a microbiological risk, will typically carry the use by.
1: Yep.
0: And so those are typically moist products that are going to grow the bacteria. And then our drier products, or products that have been treated in a way to prevent the bacterial growth, will have the best before. So things like crackers will have a best before. Things like milk will have a use by.
1: So does that mean with the best before that you can't get sick from eating it? It will probably just not taste as good or be as good.
0: So in food safety, we can never be absolute,
1: yep.
0: But you're much, much, much less likely to have a food safety risk with a food with a best before than you are with a food with a use by.
1: You know, because the other thing that gets a bit confusing is that when you have a use by date on something, so you're aware, you know that, okay, this is used by the 25th of July. And so you go, okay, but when you open it, then you don't know how much longer it lasts for when you've opened it.
0: Yeah, so some products will also have an instruction on them that says best before this date if unopened, but use within X number of days, 3 days or 5 days once it's opened. So
1: yep.
0: Once you unseal those containers, you're changing that environment. And so those can be different dates, most definitely.
1: So that's best before, but what about use by? If you have a use by date on something and you open it and it goes still within the use by date, but it's been opened.
0: Yeah, so the use-by is typically taking that into account for normal storage. So things like your milk, once you open it, that's not going to change that environment in a way that's going to make it spoil faster. What can make it go off before its use-by date, which could be a quality thing or could be a food safety thing, is how we handle it. So, you know, people who, you know, for breakfast time get their milk out and leave it on the table so that everyone can add it to their cereal and their coffee, that's obviously not the recommended storage. That milk should be put back in the fridge as soon as it's been used.
1: Okay.
0: Or if you're sticking a dirty spoon into your yogurt, for example, that could be growing mold quickly because of the contamination, not because of the yogurt itself. So you do need to be careful with handling with those products as well.
1: Yeah, so I guess because one of those things is things like yogurt, that once you've opened it, then you still take a note of the date that it has therefore used by and don't use it by that date. But if you open it before that date, it will last till that date.
0: Correct. Absolutely.
1: Ah, that's good to know. Now, if you've got any questions, 1-300-800-222, text us on 0437-774-774. Couple of texts that have come through. Hi, Trevor. I'm not sure what's changed, but milk seems to be lasting longer. Have there been any changes with milk, Emma?
0: Yeah, I mean, technology gets better all the time, right, in terms of how we process foods. And so milk in Australia gets homogenised and pasteurised, and pasteurisation is about food safety. And the milk gets heated quite quickly so that it kills the microbes. And there's limitations on how long you can pasteurise for because it changes the taste of the milk eventually. So if you think about your UHT milk that lasts a very long time in those sealed cartons, that's ultra-high temperature treatment, and it tastes slightly different.
1: Mm.
0: But as we get better at, you know, changing parameters like pressure and, you know, other things other than just the heat we put in, we can extend those shelf lives without actually changing that taste or texture experience for the consumer. So, yeah, that's really great, a really great example of food science. And there's people working on, you know, ways of doing things like cold pressing milk where it gets treated with high pressure instead of high temperature to make it last last even longer without any taste changes.
1: When we buy meat, and a lot of us will still buy meat from supermarkets, which again is increasingly being put in plastic a lot more, and that more solid plastic, is it, again, when you're talking about storage, is it better to keep it in those for a while, or is it better to take them out of that and store them in a different way?
0: Yeah, so if you're keeping it in the fridge and you're going to use it fresh, leaving it in those containers you buy it in is the recommended thing to do, because those also have often, you know, things like absorbent pads on the bottom to, you know, absorb any liquid that leaves that meat. If you're going to store it in the freezer, though, you want to make sure you seal it up nicely. You know, wrap it in a freezer bag or put it in a Ziploc bag, because when you're in the freezer, one thing that we often forget about is that things still dry out in the freezer. We still have that exchange of moisture, even though it's sealed up like the fridge, because it's in there for that long time, things can still dry out. And so that's how you get what we call freezer burn, where, you know, the meat is still technically good to eat, but it's lost its moisture and it's dried out, and that textural experience, that quality is not going to be the same. So make sure you seal it well when it goes into the freezer.
1: And you know, that's like, you know, talk about sliminess. Is there the same sort of thing to notice about meat as well?
0: Yeah, so meat, you definitely want to pay attention to the use-by date, because that could be a microbiological risk. And so when you have a use-by date, I think you're using less of those kinds of visual judgments and more, you know, trusting those use-by dates if you've stored it correctly. So with meat, you're going to look for things like, yes, changes in colour, changes in texture, as well as an off smell in the meat. And that, again, if you have stored it incorrectly, or you've had a blackout, or, you know, something like that, or you've got, like me, have a husband who likes to put things out on the bench when they definitely shouldn't be out on the bench, things might go off sooner.
1: But you're told that quite often

0: keeping it in the fridge, because when it's in the fridge, it's not getting into what we call the danger zone, which is basically our room temperature. It's not cold, but it's not super hot. That's the danger zone for bacterial growth. So be prepared, plan ahead, defrost it in the fridge, not out on the kitchen bench.
1: Sounds like you have your own little wars too.
0: Every household's got them around food, for sure.
1: Haven't they? What? Gary's with us. Hello, Gary.
2: Oh, hi there. How you going?
1: Good, Gary. What did you want to mention?
2: I just wanted to say that I'm enjoying it very much, and you're very knowledgeable, your guest there. I'd like to say, we used to say in the kitchen, like, there's good, there's bad, and there's ugly bacteria. So there's good bacteria, obviously yeast, good beer, bread, etc. Clostridium, dessert wines. And then we have the bad, which is the E. coli, Listeria, golden staph, And then we have the ugly, which is like mold at the end of your bread. Just cut it off and be fine. You're not going to get sick from that.
1: Yeah.
2: Basically. Yeah. So, yeah, that's what I thought. Or just bad.
1: Nice.
2: Bad, ugly.
1: That's a lovely thought, Emma.
0: I love that, and it highlights too that bad bacteria you can't see in the same way you can the mold. So mold is, visible, but our bacteria not visible, and that's why use by dates matter, because it's protecting us from the things that we can't see. I will say though, with the mold and the chopping off, that works with things like hard cheeses. I would not recommend chopping off mold or just throwing away the moldy bits for things like bread, because mold spreads through those porous materials, and the bit you can see is kind of just the beginning, and you're still going to be eating some mold underneath. And things like soft cheeses, just cutting it off doesn't always work, because you've got a really long root that penetrates into that food. So you might be cutting off kind of the fluffy bit on the outside, but still be eating the root of the mold on the inside, and mold can definitely make us sick as well.
1: Mm. Well, now I'm glad you've told me that, because I won't do it anymore. A couple of texts that have come through if you want to join us. 1-300-800-222. Somebody's asked about storing, which many of us have a problem with, avocados, Emma, and how to keep our avocados in a nice state after we've actually opened them or cut them in half.
0: Yeah, so I think that's a place where the beeswax wraps can work really well. Keeping the surface protected from oxygen is really what you want to do there, and protecting it from bumps. So if you don't seal that cut surface, then it's going to turn brown. The browning isn't necessarily terrible, and often what you can do is just, shave off that top of the leftover half, and what's inside is still great. But also doing things like, chopping it up immediately and adding some lemon juice can help it last longer as well, because the acids in the lemon juice are going to help protect not just from bacteria, but they're also going to help protect from that oxidization, that rapid browning. So that can help it last a little bit longer.
1: Does leaving the seed in make any difference? Because you know how when you cut it in half and you break it and you use one half and then you got the other half to have later on, does it make any difference taking the seed out of the middle?
0: So leaving the seed in feels like it makes a difference, because that part will then be protected from the exposure to the oxygen, so you don't get oxidization underneath the seed, but you'll still get oxidization around that on that surface if you don't cover it up and seal it nicely. So it might feel like it, but it probably isn't actually a very big difference as to which half you use first.
1: Peter has a great question I think many people would like to know about. Hello, Peter.
3: How are you?
1: What did you want to say?
3: I would like people not to put their butter in the fridge. There is absolutely no need to go in the fridge.
1: What about in summer, though, Peter?
3: Well, we don't see any problem with it. It's a little bit easier to spread, but it never really melts or anything.
1: Whenever I put butter in the cupboard in summer, it ends up melting.
3: Well, it doesn't at our place, and we live near Wollongong.
1: Well, that's good. The storage of butter is really interesting, Emma, because we like to use butter instead of any other, the pretend butters. However, there's that whole idea of it being spreadable, and being whether or not you put it in the cupboard, in the fridge, or you leave it out for a little while before you use it.
0: Yeah, I think keeping it in the fridge will help it last longer. So eventually, with exposure to air and exposure to heat, the fats in butter will go rancid. And if you've ever eaten rancid butter, it is not a pleasant experience. So it depends on what's your turnover in your household for butter,

0: you know, what's your environment in terms of how hot does it get in your house, and, you know, what you know, challenges do you have with rodents? Because I know parts of Australia are having mouse plagues and things at the moment, and they will get into things like butter. They will move the lids off tins. Rats will move the lids off butter containers to be able to get into them. So it really depends on you and your environment, how much butter you're going through. I think one thing that you can do, though, is it doesn't need to be, this is, you know, another thing that families have arguments about, but it doesn't need to be all in or all out. You can, you know, buy the bulk butter, the block of butter, you can leave that in the fridge, and you can have a portion that's out on the bench at room temperature ready for use at any time, and that way you get the best of both worlds.
1: That's a great idea. Graham's with us. Hello, Graham.
2: Hello, how's it going?
1: Good, Graham. What did you want to mention?
2: A few things. You just mentioned about butter. I'm from New Zealand. We've got good butter there. And I used to like to buy the no salt butter. It doesn't separate the same. And but we used to have butter conditioners in our fridge where you could had a little lid on it and you put it in this conditioner and you could adjust the temperature. When I grew up, we used to have a safe as well on the cooler side of the house where we could store different items, you know, like whether it was.
1: Now, but I just wanted to move on a little bit, but you also wanted to talk about storing coffee.
2: Yeah, coffee and Milo. Sometimes I've been to places or I've had, you know, in the past where it can go hard and it's hard to dig it out.
1: Yeah.
2: So, unless you use like hot water or whatever, but what you can do is put it in your freezer, and it lasts for ages. Doesn't go hard.
1: And same with coffee as well, Emma.
0: Yeah, I mean, I used to work at a coffee shop when I was at university, and that was what we would tell people when we sent them home with their big bag of ground beans. The freezer is better than the fridge. The fridge is going to make it last longer, but the fridge is also a kind of risky environment for porous things like coffee to absorb a whole bunch of the fragrances that are in there with the other foods. But because of the freezer, what we keep in the freezer and the temperature in the freezer, you don't get that same challenge. So, yeah, you can definitely make things like coffee last longer in the freezer. But with coffee and things like Milo, seal them well because it's the moisture getting in that's causing them to go hard. So seal them well wherever you store them.
1: Emma, what about storing fruit? Because it's one of those things that it'll be really good, really good, really good, and then it turns really quickly. So do we need to keep an eye on it and also make sure we separate everything from bananas?
0: Yeah, so the bananas is because we have what's called climacteric and non-climacteric fruit. And some fruits, like bananas, are going to keep releasing gases and ripening after they've been picked, whereas other things, once they're picked, they're not going to keep ripening. They're not going to release or be susceptible to those gases. So you do need to keep certain things separate, but you can also use it to accelerate ripening if a banana isn't ready, for example. So keep your new bananas away from your old bananas if you don't want them to encourage ripening. You can do this with avocados and onions as well. If you want the avocado to turn more quickly, put it in a paper bag with an onion. That's going to trap the gas.
1: Wow.
0: I think one of the things that we want to do with fruit, though, is remember that it's not all in or all out. We can buy fruit fresh, eat some of it fresh, but also freeze some of it. So I do this with berries where, you know, I could buy frozen berries, but you can't eat frozen berries fresh in the same way. And so I buy my fresh berries. I use some of them fresh for my, you know, my salads and my yogurt and those kinds of things. But I put half of that punnet in the freezer straight away. So I've got those frozen berries for things like smoothies. So yes, keep an eye on them. Yes, plan ahead. Yes, separate things. And there's a whole list of things that shouldn't be near other things. And some things should be in the fridge and some things should be on the counter. Look it up for the things that you're buying commonly. Google those things so that you can know for your products what the best way to store is. But planning ahead again and knowing, you know, when are we going to eat that fruit? I like to just have fruit on hand because obviously I'm a nutrition scientist. I want to make sure there's fruit there ready for me to eat for nourishment purposes, but also knowing that you are actually going to eat it and not buying a whole bunch of fruit when you're not going to have an eating occasion for it will help with that waste.
1: Emma, as we lead up to the news, Are we a bit fussy about our food in that if it's got a little bruise on it, then I'm not going to eat it? If the skin on the outside doesn't look as perfect as we should, I'm not going to eat it. Do we need to be a little bit more aware of those things?
0: Absolutely. So bruising is going to be about, you know, quality. It's not going to be about safety. If an apple is bruised in part, you can cut it off, eat the rest of the apple. If the outside doesn't look perfect, it could be a sign something's going on inside. But look inside before you make that decision, particularly if it's a product that we're not eating that skin, that outside part to start with.
1: Emma, is there somewhere, because you said about Googling things and having a look, are there places that we can get general information about how to store and how, when is the best time to eat certain foods?
0: Yeah, so I just wrote an article for The Conversation about this. So if you go to that article, there's lots of links out to food safety websites, official food safety websites, universities, those kinds of places with really good information. So if you start with that article, it has the list of each group of food and, you know, how we can revive it when we know when to throw it away, and lots of links out to great resources. But look for those official, you know, food safety government kinds of websites to know you're getting good information.
1: So if you look up The Conversation and then go to when to rescue food and when to chuck it out, according to a nutritionist, then you'll find it.
0: That's it.
1: Great talking to you about it today, Emma. Thank you very much for your time.
0: Thank you so much for having me.
1: Dr. Emma Beckett, Senior Lecturer in Nutrition and Food Science at the Australian Catholic University. So have a look at that article in Conversations and you'll get the links.
3: Good morning, this is ABC News with David Rollins. Ukrainian President Volodymyr Zelensky says Russian forces could launch another massive attack on his country. In his nightly video address, Mr. Zelensky says Ukrainian intelligence suggests another large-scale attack may occur Tuesday evening local time. It comes a day after overnight Russian attacks killed at least 22 people and injured more than 100 throughout Ukraine. US Secretary of State Marco Rubio says the reopening of the Strait of Hormuz and a limitation of Iran's enriched uranium are non-negotiable elements of any deal to end the war in the Middle East. It comes as Iranian state media reports that negotiations broke down over Israel's bombing of Beirut in its war against Hezbollah. Rubio also says there are signs that Iran's supreme leader, Ayatollah Mujtaba Khamenei, has been engaged in the talks. He's told a congressional hearing that Iran must agree to reopening the strait and then negotiate on its nuclear program.
4: In addition to the straits, that's the predicate that opens the door to phase two. Phase two is they have to commit to very specific negotiations on the disposition of the highly enriched uranium that's still buried deep in a mountain somewhere. They have to agree on negotiating severe and long-term limitations.
3: Health officials in Gaza say Israeli fire has killed at least four Palestinians across the strip in another deadly day for the enclave, despite a ceasefire with Hamas agreed to more than 6 months ago. Three separate airstrikes have reportedly killed three people in central and southern Gaza, while a man was shot dead by Israeli gunfire in Khan Yunus. In response to the shooting incident, Israel says its military opened fire on two men approaching its yellow line, which is the zone of Israeli control within the territory. Defence Secretary Megan Quinn has told Senate Estimates it was always Australia's preference to get three second-hand submarines from the United States as part of the AUKUS Defence Pact. At the weekend, Defence Minister Richard Marles announced that Australia would acquire three in-service Virginia submarines from the 2030s instead of two in-service and one new. Ms. Quinn says the plans evolved in conjunction with the US.
5: There are many reasons why three in service would be simpler, lower cost through the training of staff, the sustainment arrangements, the maintenance requirements and all of those considerations.
3: An expert says the growing trend of women backing far-right parties is global and often driven by the same concerns as male voters. Pauline Hanson and her One Nation party have apparently surged to new heights, with the party polling at 31% on the primary vote. An April study by Redbridge Consulting and Accent Research found that Hanson is the most popular party leader among some women. Dr. Sophia Amasari, author of Grassroots Women in the Populist Radical Right, says women are drawn to far-right parties for many of the same reasons as men.
6: Actually, the reasons why women vote for far-right parties are the same as men. It's about expressing one's dissatisfaction with

0: performance of mainstream parties. It's about cultural grievances against groups like immigrants, ethnic minorities, and refugees, and it's about economic grievances.
1: A Four Corners investigation into New South Wales police misconduct involving people with mental illness has renewed calls to change how crisis responses are handled. A 2023 Guardian Australia report found an average of 10 people in mental health distress die each year during interactions with the state's police force, while a 2024 New South Wales Upper House inquiry later recommended a health-led response to mental health emergencies. The Australian Society of Psychiatrists CEO Pramuthi Gunaratna says that so far nothing has been implemented, calling it unacceptable.
2: Figures released in 2023 showed that on average, 10 people in mental health distress die each year during interactions with state police. So that's nearly one person a month dying, and that is completely and utterly unacceptable. We really need to change what happens at the point of crisis. That is essential.
1: An attempt to revive debate over abortion access in Queensland Parliament has been overwhelmingly defeated. Katter's Australian Party leader, Robbie Katter, moved to block a medicines regulation, claiming it changed access to abortion medication. The government says the changes do not affect abortion drugs, and Health Minister Tim Nicholls described the motion as misinformed and misconceived. The motion was beaten 85 votes to 2, with both votes in favour coming from Katter's Australian Party MPs.
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4: And welcome to Wednesday. It is the 3rd of June. My name's Michael Clark and it is Early Morning Country time again. I do hope that your week is going well, that it's travelling in the right direction. Well, it's a bit hard to travel in the opposite direction with time these days, isn't it? Unless you've invented a time machine. How exciting if you have. But in a way, we have a bit of a time machine at Early Morning Country because sometimes you'll suggest songs that take us right back, decades back, to special years, special moments, and that's always fun. So you can always reach out and say g'day on the text line 0487 993222. Got one of those songs that's going to take you back many, many decades later on in the program, and it might even get you clicking your fingers, doing a few finger snaps, because that's an important part of this classic tune that we're going to enjoy. Also, new tracks from Dean Perrott and Diane Coombs, that's all around the corner. But let's start this morning. It is Wednesday, so they often call it hump day. You need a little bit of a pick-me-up to get you going. So let's enjoy some fun on a night out with Gina Jeffries.

Yeah, you can party any day or night of the week. You can party even in the early mornings, I reckon. Gina Jeffries there getting us into the mood with Girls Night Out, a classic track on this Wednesday. It is the 3rd of June, early morning country time. My name's Michael. Back to the tunes in just a moment, but let's see what's happening with the weather across Queensland. We've got a strong wind warning that's affecting the Sunshine Coast waters today. And once again, when we look around Queensland's major centres, it's all sunny. It's nice, clear days. Toowoomba with a top of 19 degrees, Bundaberg getting to 28, Gympie 26 and Maryborough 27. Gladstone, you'll see a top of 29, Rockhampton 30. There's a little bit of fog to start your morning today, but then clearing to a sunny day. Mackay 28, Townsville 27, Cairns 28, Mount Isa 29 and Longreach 27. Still enjoying those sunny days.

horsemen muster cattle still. Away up on the high plains, as they've always done, hear the snowy thunder when they let the horses run. See the horses gallop from the depth of mountain blue. The mighty mountains tremble to the thunder.

old and new. And the horsemen will be flying like clouds across the moon, racing against the weather.

mountain home. Such controversy in yesterday was never heard or known. So they're still grazing cattle as they did long ago. There's summer on the high plains,

0: He's one of our great storytellers in song, and that is a new track in 2026 for Dean Perrott. It's called Phantoms of the Snowy.
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0: Someone else who's just released a new track recently, Diane Coombs, and this one is called The Jacaranda Tree.

0: Really paints a picture, that song, doesn't it? And maybe you had a tree or a swing or something like that growing up, and brings back some memories of youth, some pleasant memories. If the world is moving a little bit too fast for you these days, sometimes a song like that can just calm you down and get you focused on the things that really matter. That's Diane Coombs. The track is called The Jacaranda Tree.
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0: Well, I want to take you back to 1964 now, and a global smash hit that we've been singing ever since and clicking our fingers along to ever since. Ian in Tasmania suggested King of the Road.

0: cigarette, rooms to let 50 cents, no phone, no pool, no pets. I ain't got no cigarettes, but 2 hours of pushing broom buys a 8 by 12.
1: Oh, such a short little tune. It's only 2.5 minutes, but absolute classic moments in every single second there, clicking our fingers away and singing along with Roger Miller, King of the Road. 1964 it came out and did pretty well for him, we've got to say. 5 Grammy Awards ended up on his shelf courtesy of that song, and legendary status, of course, ever since. We've been singing it right up until this present day. Ian in Tasmania, great suggestion. Thank you for that. And, of course, there have been lots of other versions of King of the Road that we've seen over the years. Randy Travis had a crack at it, which makes sense. You know, one of the fine country voices. But there was also a version by the Proclaimers. Do you remember the Proclaimers, the twins that came from Scotland, had that monster hit with I'm Gonna Be 500 Miles that we were all singing back in the late 80s? They did a version of King of the Road as well. So I'm not throwing that one up for you today, but, yeah, there have been some very interesting different interpretations of the song. This is Early Morning Country, and all the best if you're on the road today. Travel carefully and stay safe.

Kathy Carver there with a song about the old house. This is Early Morning Country. It is your Wednesday edition. We started with a bit of fun and a bit of a party with Gina Jeffries. Let's finish our time together with a fun song from Alan Jackson.

0: What a great suggestion from David at Warwick for some Alan Jackson goodness for us this morning. That is Pop a Top. And I hope you have a fantastic Wednesday, whatever you're doing.
1: ABC News. Good morning, I'm Maria Hatzakis. Investigations are underway into a shooting in Logan, south of Brisbane. Police say a 42-year-old man was shot at a property on Morris Creek Road in Munroobin about 8:30 last night. He's been taken to hospital with non-life-threatening injuries. A 30-year-old man was arrested at the scene but later released without charge as investigations continue. Debate is set to begin today in State Parliament over the Queensland Government's modified e-bike and e-scooter bill. Sarah Richards reports.
2: Transport Minister Brent Mickleberg announced a series of amendments to the bill yesterday. It originally proposed a 10 km an hour speed limit. That's now being lifted to 12 km an hour. The changes also included allowing children aged 12 to 17 to ride e-mobility devices with parental supervision. But Bicycle Queensland CEO Matthew Burke says the proposed laws are still unworkable.
3: It's not as bad as what they had previously, but it doesn't make sense, and we're going to have a whole heap of cyclists refusing to abide by this law.
2: The parliament will resume this afternoon.
1: Israeli strikes have continued against claimed Hezbollah targets in southern Lebanon, despite the US president's insistence he'd convinced both sides to stop attacks. His Middle East correspondent Matthew Doran.
4: It was a much quieter day on the Israeli side of the border after Donald Trump's intervention, with warning sirens largely silent throughout the course of the day. But it was a very different situation on the Lebanese side of the border, with ongoing strikes on cities including Nabatea. In the ancient city of Tyre, doctors picked through the debris of a hospital damaged by a strike hitting nearby the previous day. Israel's defence minister insists there is no ceasefire in Lebanon and his country's military will not stop its attacks. To this point, the US president has managed to convince Israel not to strike Beirut, but the question remains for how long that will last. Matthew Doran.

0: ABC News Haifa, Northern Israel.
1: Defence Minister Richard Marles says it was always the federal government's preference to buy three second-hand Virginia-class submarines from the United States. Australia will buy three used submarines from the US in the 2030s rather than two used and one new, as had originally been proposed. The government argues three second-hand submarines will be considerably simpler to operate. Mr. Marles has told a summit organised by the Australian newspaper that the arrangement is the better option for Australia.
2: Our preference actually from the outset would have been to have in-service submarines, because what it would mean was that we were operating a consistent class of submarines. It's not what was then available in terms of the sustainment and production schedule that America had to offer.
1: Consumer group Choice is calling for an urgent investigation into whether online marketplaces are selling unsafe products. This report from National Consumer Affairs reporter Michael Atkin.
3: Choice has made what's known as a super complaint to the consumer watchdog, the ACCC. It wants an investigation into popular online marketplaces after it found products for sale that could breach permanent bans. Those included toy-like novelty cigarette lighters, tongue studs which could detach, and sky lanterns which posed a fire risk. Andy Kelly from Choice says the scale of unsafe products is frightening.
4: We continue to find unsafe products widely available.
3: Amazon says it has removed two novelty lighters and its policies prohibit them being listed in its store. The ACCC has 90 days to respond to the complaint.
1: The federal government says more than 25,000 Australians have started an apprenticeship in housing construction in the past 10 months under its key apprenticeship program. It aims to boost the number of construction tradies through a $10,000 incentive to assist with costs like tools, equipment and fuel. The government says it's part of its plan to boost housing supply and help more first home buyers get into the property market. To the weather for Queensland, partly cloudy in the southern interior, mostly sunny elsewhere. Possible morning fog in eastern districts between Cooktown and Gympie, about the Granite Belt, as well as the Gulf Country. Cairns, Mackay and Bundaberg 28, Townsville atop of 27, Rockhampton 30, Mount Isa 29. In the state southeast, mostly sunny with a slight chance of a shower along the coastal fringe. Brisbane, Ipswich and the Sunshine Coast 26, Logan and the Gold Coast 25 to Woomba 19. Looking ahead, sunny tomorrow. 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
8: And thank you so much for being with me this morning. It is Wednesday. It is the 3rd of June. Middle of the working week. Happy hump day. And a beautiful day across so much of regional Queensland, I think. And that's a very good thing, because very soon I'm going to take you to a special location in Queensland where we're going to look heavenward and check out the night sky, which is not going to be the night sky for a lot longer, but we're going to get in with a little bit of astronomy soon. Very exciting to celebrate our beautiful clear skies this week and that massive moon that we've been talking about. So many good things to see. It is nice to have you along this morning as well. And whatever you're up to today, I hope it's going to be a brilliant day. Because we're going to be getting onto our astronomy very soon, I thought what we'll do is go straight in and check our weather details today, because it's another one of those not very big weather days. So let's get into it and take a look at conditions around Queensland today. We've got a strong wind warning for the Sunshine Coast waters. We do have some isolated showers over northern Garee today. It'll be partly cloudy in the southern interior, but mostly sunny about the northern Queensland coast. Sunny elsewhere with scattered high cloud about the northwest and the northern interior. Possible morning fog in some eastern districts between Cooktown and Gympie and about the Granite Belt and in the Gulf Country district. As for the winds today, moderate west to southwesterlies about southern Queensland, tending west to northwesterly about the central Queensland coast. Those winds fresh and gusty at times about the southeast Queensland and Darling Downs regions. Light to moderate east to southeasterlies about Cape York Peninsula, should be light and variable elsewhere. Minimum temperatures below average about far north Queensland today, but near average about the north and above average everywhere else in Queensland. We do have a deep low. It's slowly crossing Tasmania. Should move into the Tasman Sea tomorrow, and we'll get a weak ridge sitting across northern Queensland from a high in the Coral Sea. Got a dry trough that's connected to the low. It's moving eastwards across the southwest of the state, crossing the southeast coast tonight and around the North Queensland coast tomorrow morning. The ridge across northern Queensland will strengthen from Thursday as that high crosses the Great Australian Bight. Should extend across the rest of the state into the weekend, and that low will move to New Zealand. So a bit of movement on the weather patterns for the next few days. But the upshot of it all is nice and sunny conditions continuing for much of Queensland. Brisbane up to a top of 26, in Toowoomba 19, Stanthorpe 17 and Oakey 22, Gympie 26, Bundaberg 28 and in Gangda a top of 27. Gladstone 29, Rockhampton 30 and in Emerald today 27. Going to see a sunny day in Claremont with 28, Mackay up to 28 degrees, Townsville seeing 27 and in Charters Towers a top of 31. Cairns you'll get to 28 today, Port Douglas 28 as well, while in Weipa 33 degrees, in Normanton a top of 30. Mount Isa 29, Fidulia Creek 31, Barcaldine 25 and Longreach 27. Charleville, you're up to 21 today, in Birdsville a top of 22 and Windora 23 degrees. Everywhere looking nice and sunny across the state today.
9: 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ABC North Queensland.
8: Well, good thing we've got sunny conditions around Queensland today, because that does mean that we are looking at some beautifully clear skies, not only during the day, but also at nighttime, which is brilliant. It's one of those times of the year when the sky really offers a lot of rewards. If you can get outside right now, there's a lot happening overhead. Saturn is one of the big reasons to look up right now, apparently. But let's head to Rockhampton, where ABC Capricornia presenter for Brekkie, Jeremy Jones, is up nice and early this morning to do a bit of stargazing. Hello, Jeremy.
10: Michael Clark, good morning. It's great to be with you this morning. Yes, we've got maybe about 25 locals with us this morning for some stargazing with our resident stargazer, John McGrath, who joins us because it's peak time to look outside. Maybe if you're in the car right now, to put your head up. Our local stargazer, John's earmarked this time as the best time to see Saturn. John, why is that?
11: Because it's relatively high and you get that beautiful clear weather of winter, and we scored a morning where it's not even cold. I don't even have a jumper on, and it's which is just incredible. So I hope it's as nice up in Mackay as it is down here, Michael.
8: Looking very nice everywhere across Queensland, I think, today, John. Yeah, great stuff.
10: We're getting closer to winter solstice, so there's going to be more avenues to do this, John. Why is it a good time to get out and about right now?
11: The real reason is because the air is stable. So in winter, you don't have many air rising, forming as many clouds and rain events and so on. So that means clearer skies. And it also means when you're looking at the skies, there's less turbulence, so you actually see the objects clearer. So winter's just a fantastic time. Plus, if you go out in winter and brave the cold on those really, really chilly nights, and I've had many of those where I've gone home like an icicle and had to thaw out in the shower when I got home, then you know you've earned it too as well. So that's a special feeling. So, yeah, I think every breakfast presenter knows that.
10: You've earned it. John, if you're looking up right now, what should people look out for?
11: So if you look up in the east, about 45 degrees up, there's a sort of brightish star, and it's actually not a star, it's Saturn, and it's got the rings, and we're about to look at that and see some of the moons, including Titan, a moon with an atmosphere, and oceans, including water, but ethane and methane oceans overlaying the water. So it's a crazy kind of place. And then, of course, the moon's super bright over towards the high in the west. And Mars is just coming up as well. So But the thing I really got to point out, though, in coming over the weekend, in the evening sky, everyone will see Jupiter and Venus getting closer and closer. You cannot miss them. Unmistakable. And then come mid next week, they're going to be basically kissing. They're going to be 1.5 moon widths apart. And it's going to be absolutely stunning. So look out for that. Every night they'll get closer and just enjoy that spectacle.
10: And, John, we've got some eager stargazers this morning, so I'm going to let you run off very soon to talk to them. But why do you love it?
11: Oh, I feel comfortable at night under the stars. I mean, I've been doing it for over 40 years, and I know the stars, and I feel comfortable underneath them. And, it's just beautiful. Plus, it's that sense of wonder. Looking out into the universe and getting your place in the universe. And, we're born from the stars. We belong to them. We sort of helps to understand what's going on out there, to know what are we doing here? What's going on planet Earth and so on. And plus, understanding the cycles can help you understand the weather and a lot more things, the seasons and everything. So it's just a joy to love the stars.
10: What a pleasure. I don't know about you, Michael, but I find in the early mornings, I so often just forget to look up. And then when you get that moment, it's just stunning. Perhaps on your way to work or that brief moment before you get into the studio.
8: Yeah, I know. But this week's been really good because of that massive moon that we've seen as well. I wonder if John was impressed with that.
11: I was in Brisbane on the weekend for Professor Brian Cox, and that was a mind-blowing talk. And and I went to a friend's house, a flatmate from Canberra days I hadn't seen for 30 years, and I was on the River Cat as the full moon rose. And I didn't have binoculars because a bright star, the heart of the Scorpion, Antares, was occulted by the moon right on moonrise on Sunday evening. So I couldn't see Antares because the moon was too bright, but that was happening as the moon rose. And then later on in the night, when I got driven back to the ferry to go back into the city, I could see Antares separate from the moon. And so, yeah, it was a big full moon. It was fantastic.
8: I hope you invited Professor Brian Cox to come to your stargazing event this morning. I'm sure he would have loved to have been there.
10: It's an exclusive invite. I may have got it lost in the post, I think, Michael.
11: Yeah, we didn't invite him. He's not cool enough for Rocky.
8: You're the one we want, John. You're the one. And how's everyone looking there at the moment, Jeremy? Have people brought their binoculars, or have they brought their telescopes to have a closer look?
10: A few binoculars, mainly coffees at this time of the morning. And I think John has these two really, really impressive telescopes. So I think people are really eager to have a look through those two. And a few people who might own their own telescopes too. So some passionate people.
8: That's brilliant. And I'm sure, Jeremy, you're going to be cooking them breakfast.

0: And we also have lovely coffee and some tea. So if you are in Rocky, please come on down and say good day.
1: Not a bad idea. Come down to the team at ABC in Capricornia, in Rockhampton. Because, John, I don't know if John's still there, but how much night time do we have until the sun comes up to see these things?
2: The sun's coming up around 6:30. But it's setting around 5 p.m., which is just absolutely crazy. It doesn't feel like there's any time in the evening, but yeah, 6:30 a.m. So plenty of people will still be sleeping in. I don't feel envious of them. I prefer to be out here with people who are eager and keen to look at things. So, and with the great staff here, the morning crew, you know, they're tough. To be up in the morning like this, and they do a fantastic job, and it's just an honour to be here.
0: You're listening to ABC Queensland. John McGrath is with us now. Michael, we've got to, I can see some eager people to look up into the stars this morning, so we'll let them jump into that. Thanks for having us, Michael.
1: Oh, it's been our pleasure, Jeremy. Enjoy the stargazing, and thank you so much for being a part of the show this morning. Have a great Brekkie show.
0: Thanks for having us, Michael.
1: That is Jeremy Jones. He's there on the deck there at the front of ABC Capricornia in Rockhampton. Get along and say good day. He's going to be there throughout the morning as well. But get there pretty quickly. If you're just around the corner, pop down, because John McGrath, local astronomer, is there with his telescopes taking a closer look at the night sky, these beautiful clear conditions that show us so many interesting wonders at this time of the year. Really great to hear from John and Jeremy. And yeah, reminds us, doesn't it? Look up, just be reminded of those big things in life, the big universe we're a part of. I love it. We're going to play Twisted Title soon.

0: Were you singing along to all the words? I was. And I had my microphone off because nobody needs to be subjected to that. But Neil Diamond sings it best for us, Song Sung Blue. Maybe you caught that movie earlier on in the year with Kate Hudson and Hugh Jackman, the lovely tribute there to the music of Neil Diamond. And for fans of Neil, just be aware he has a new album out. Well, it's newish, I guess we'd say. It hasn't been released before, we would say. It's called Wild at Heart. And it's from a series of recording sessions that he did a couple of decades ago with Rick Rubin, and they never got released. So this is a new release of songs that you haven't heard before from Neil Diamond. It's called Wild at Heart, and that album is out now. If you want to check it out, if you're someone that's a big, big fan, you've got a lot of his music in your collection, you might want to add that one to it as well.
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0: It is Wednesday morning. It is time for Twisted Title. Let's see if you can get it right today. We've had some tricky ones over the last little week, over the last week or so. We've had a few that took a couple of days to work out what the songs were. Yesterday's song took a couple of days. We started it on Friday. We started on Monday and we solved it yesterday. That was the Beatles with Paperback Writer. That was our twisted title, if you missed that one. So this morning I've got something fresh for you. Can you work out what mystery song I'm referring to when I give you this?
5: To Flemington from Darling Harbour.
0: Now, I am thinking that someone will get this one right today. I just have a bit of a feeling, as Kath and Kim would say, a feeling in my waters that someone will get this right today. If you want to play, my telephone number is 1300 630 222. 1300 630 222.
5: To Flemington from Darling Harbour.
0: Often the twisted title doesn't mention locations, but it does today, so that may help you out in working out today's challenge, what the song is. Can you name that song for me this morning? 1300 630 222 if you'd like to play. Here it is again.
5: To Flemington from Darling Harbour.
0: Got any ideas on that one? I would love to hear from you and see what you think it could be. 1300 630 222. Time to play Twisted Title. Pick up the phone and let me know what you think the answer is today. What is the well-known song that is hidden in that wrong title? Twist it around and you might get the right answer.
5: To Flemington from Darling Harbour.
0: That's your challenge for today. Happy Wednesday. Good luck with that.
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0: It is the 3rd of June. We're into the week, we're into the month, we're into the season. Hopefully things not too cool for you at the moment. It sounds like things in Rocky were very, very good. John McGrath, local astronomer, gazing at the night sky there. And a big thanks to Jeremy from ABC Capricornia for joining us. He started nice and early this morning with some fans there with the telescope, taking a look at the night sky. And that was great fun. So maybe it's inspired you to do a bit more study.

0: stargazing, perhaps. Love it. All right, here is your challenge for today.
1: To Flemington from Darling Harbour.
0: Yes, we come crashing back down to earth with that one. It's the twisted title for today. I'm wondering if you're able to get it right. Let's go for a journey across Queensland and call in to Toowoomba. Hello, Scott.
2: G'day, how are you this morning?
0: Look, I'm very, very well. What's happening in your world today?
2: Just getting to work right now, so that's all I'm doing, so another day.
0: What sorts of things do you do at work, Scott?
2: Work in the public service, so I've got plenty to do.
0: Okay. It sounds like it. That's a very early start time for you too, if in the public service. I thought that was more like a 9-to-5 thing.
2: I'm an early person, so I prefer the early morning, so that's good.
0: That's great. I love it. Have you played the game before?
2: No, I haven't played, but I listen each day. So.
0: So you're new. You're a newbie for us. I love this. I hope your experience is going to be a good one, and I hope you're going to get it right, Scott.
2: That's right. I hope so.
0: What do you think?
2: I think it's from St Kilda to King's Cross by Paul Kelly.
0: You're going for Paul Kelly, this song, yeah. From St Kilda to King's Cross. Some Melbourne and Sydney iconic places mentioned in that tune title.
2: Correct, yes.
0: So to create the twisted title, I had to think, what are some other iconic places around those areas? So I went for Flemington and Darling Harbour. Do you think that worked?
2: Well, it sort of jumped at me as soon as you said it, so I hope so.
0: That's great. You're absolutely right. Well done, Scott.
2: Good on you. Thank you.
0: Are you a Paul Kelly fan?
2: I am. I saw Paul Kelly many, many years ago, back in the 80s, actually. So.
0: And it's always wonderful with this song in particular, when you're at a Paul Kelly show, when he starts this one, because those opening notes are so recognisable. There's always just that buzz that goes through the audience when they hear it for the first time, and everyone goes, we love this song.
2: That's it. Yep. No, he's got some crackers. There's no doubt about that.
0: It's a good one. Scott, well, welcome to the Twisted Title family. Well done on getting it right this morning. And let's enjoy this song now. It is Paul Kelly from St Kilda to King's Cross.

0: That is Paul Kelly, one of his finest songs, I reckon, from St Kilda to King's Cross. And I know that many years it took me to get me to St Kilda, but standing on the pier there, I had that song going through my head just a little at the time and thought, I've made it. I'm at St Kilda. Now I have to go to King's Cross, which is quite a journey. I'll have another twisted title for you to play tomorrow.
1: When it's local.
2: So proud to watch this community continue to come together.
1: You know who to trust.
3: Yeah, I've met some of the old fellas in the pub, and there's just so much good in a small community.
1: ABC North Queensland.

0: ABC News. Good morning, I'm Maria Hatzakis. Queensland Parliament will begin debating the state government's revised e-bike and e-scooter bill today. Sarah Richards has details.
1: The bill originally proposed requiring riders to hold at least a learner's licence. A series of amendments to the proposed laws were announced by the Transport Minister Brent Mickleberg yesterday. The finalised bill would provide an exemption for people who could not hold a licence due to a medical condition or a disability. Queensland Tourism Industry Council CEO Natasha Wheeler says the changes would still impact the sector.
2: Without having any kind of licensing amendment in here for commercial tourism operators, it basically cuts that out.
1: Parliament will sit later this afternoon.
0: A man's been taken to hospital after a shooting in Logan, south of Brisbane. Emergency services were called to a property on Morris Creek Road in Munroobin about 8:30 last night. A 42-year-old man's been treated for non-life-threatening injuries. Police arrested a 30-year-old man at the scene, but later released him without charge as investigation continued. Israel has continued strikes on claimed Hezbollah targets in southern Lebanon after the US president held a reportedly angry phone call with Israel's prime minister. Middle East correspondent Matthew Doran explains.
3: Benjamin Netanyahu had announced he'd attack the Lebanese capital, Beirut, until Donald Trump picked up the phone and convinced him not to, in what's been reported as a fiery discussion with an expletive-laden character assessment of the Israeli leader. But Benjamin Netanyahu is facing immense political pressure to continue and indeed expand his country's war in Lebanon. To that point, strikes have continued to hit some of southern Lebanon's major population centres, including the cities of Nabatea and Tyre, while Hezbollah retaliatory rocket and drone launches against Israeli forces and communities seem to have eased for now. Matthew Doran, ABC News, Haifa, Northern Israel.
0: The Inspector General of Aged Care says assessors are quitting the industry frustrated by the assessment system. A new algorithm currently determines a person's eligibility for in-home aged care. Human assessors are unable to override it, even if they believe its decision is wrong. Natalie Siegel-Brown has told a Senate estimates hearing it's led to more people missing out on the appropriate level of care.
4: I'm hearing from assessors who are leaving because they're concerned about the lack of human override and the results that are coming through. I'm hearing concerns from bodies that are suggesting that it's easier to go for residential aged care, which is not a positive outcome, I wouldn't have thought, if people don't need a residential aged care package.
0: Australia's pushing for a new treaty with Solomon Islands as the Pacific nation's new Prime Minister visits Canberra. His Foreign Affairs reporter Stephen Jejetz.
5: Matthew Wale will hold talks with Anthony Albanese in Canberra as he begins his first overseas trip since seizing the top job last month. Solomon Islands has rapidly expanded ties with China since signing a contentious security agreement with Beijing in 2022. But Australia spots a clear opportunity to push back under Mr. Wale, who sharply criticised China when the security pact was signed. The federal government has already publicly signalled it'd be open to negotiating a comprehensive treaty with Solomon Islands and clearly hopes Mr. Wale will agree to kickstart that process during this visit.
0: Consumer group Choice says it's discovered unsafe toys for sale on online marketplaces and is calling for a crackdown. Details from National Consumer Affairs reporter Michael Atkin.
6: Choice says it's found a range of potentially unsafe products like novelty cigarette lighters shaped like troll dolls, fake cigarettes and stick-on tongue studs which could breach product safety bans. The marketplaces selling them included Amazon, Temu, eBay and AliExpress. Choice is calling on the consumer watchdog the ACCC to investigate. Amazon and Temu have told the ABC they had removed items after being contacted by Choice. Temu says it had added a novelty lighter to a block list so it couldn't be relisted. Amazon says it used artificial intelligence and safety teams to monitor products in its store.
0: Queensland's weather, partly cloudy in the southern interior, mostly sunny elsewhere, possible morning fog in eastern districts between Cooktown and Gympie, and about the Granite Belt and the Gulf Country. Cairns, Mackay and Bundaberg atop of 28, Townsville 27, Rockhampton 30, Mount Isa 29. In the southeast, mostly sunny Brisbane, Ipswich and the Sunshine Coast 26, Logan and the Gold Coast 25, Toowoomba 19.
7: Good morning. Welcome to AM. I'm Melissa Clark in Canberra, coming to you from Ngunnawal country and acknowledging other custodians. Israeli strikes on southern Lebanon have continued overnight, despite the US president's insistence he'd convinced Israel and Hezbollah to stop attacking each other. Donald Trump's intervention did succeed in pressuring Israeli Prime Minister Benjamin Netanyahu to cancel planned strikes on the Lebanese capital, Beirut. But the future of the broader Lebanon conflict remains unclear, and residents in both Israel and Lebanon are worried about how it will play out. Middle East correspondent Matthew Doran reports.
3: On the highway leading to Israel's north, the traffic is much lighter than what it usually is. We pass a semi-trailer fully laden with pallets of artillery shells. A reminder, the fighting is far from over.
8: I've lived in Metula since November, but I've been in the north for the past 8 years.
3: Sitting at a cafe, we meet Yael Brody.
8: We don't care how, it needs to end. We cannot continue living like this, and we cannot leave this area, because if we surrender to the people that are trying to kill us, we're losing our country.
3: A short drive away in the kibbutz of Misgav Am, Alicia Morduk says there's a disconnect between what's happening in her community and what the rest of the country is experiencing.
9: I think I feel forgotten and lied to a little bit, because life is completely normal in Tel Aviv, but life is not normal for us here.
10: There is no ceasefire inside Lebanon, and the IDF continues its operations against Hezbollah.
3: Israel's defense minister is Israel Katz.
10: The test for the policy of protecting the communities will be simple and will become clear in the coming days. Whether the firing on the communities stops or whether there will be firing on the communities, and then we will attack Dahia in Beirut.
3: It's a threat, or perhaps a promise, seemingly at odds with what the US President Donald Trump said less than 24 hours earlier, that he'd spoken to both sides and they committed not to attack each other. That was a call which reportedly included an expletive-laden character assessment of the Israeli Prime Minister. Benjamin Netanyahu is facing immense political pressure to expand the war in Lebanon. His far-right National Security Minister Itamar Ben-Gvir demanding he push back against the White House and attack the Lebanese capital. In Beirut's southern suburbs, shopkeeper Yahya Halek has packed his life into the back of his van.
11: Is there anyone who isn't exhausted? From one displacement to another and then another, I'm tired.
3: He fled Dahia yesterday as the threat of Israeli strikes on the so-called Hezbollah stronghold suburb loomed.
11: Of course every person is afraid. After years of war, people have become numb and exhausted. We're all fed up, but we still fear for the children and the women. In the end, there's nothing more precious than life.
3: It's a sentiment shared, albeit for different reasons, on the other side of the border, as Misgav Am resident Ron Ohana explains.
12: We just want peace and quiet. We want to be in a stable situation. We want to be able to be outside and not fear of missiles or drones.
3: This is Matthew Doran on the Israel-Lebanon border, reporting for AM.
7: A massive cleanup operation has been underway in cities across Ukraine after a wave of Russian strikes on residential areas, which killed at least 22 people and injured more than 100. Moscow says it's stepping up its attacks in retaliation for Kyiv striking deeper into parts of Ukraine that Russia now occupies. Europe Bureau Chief Mazoe Ford reports.
13: Ukraine had been expecting a major Russian assault, and when it came, there was destruction and devastation far and wide. Ukrainian President Volodymyr Zelensky said 73 missiles and more than 600 drones rained down in the overnight attack. The capital, Kyiv, and Dnipro in central Ukraine suffered the most. One of the drones hit the Kyiv apartment block where Olha Mudra and her six-year-old daughter Natalia were sleeping.
14: Everything was covered with smoke. We couldn't understand what was happening. It was some kind of apocalypse.
13: Russian President Vladimir Putin says the strikes were in retaliation for what he called a Ukrainian terrorist attack on a student dormitory in Luhansk in Russian-controlled eastern Ukraine last month. 21 people were killed. Kyiv says it was aiming for a drone command centre nearby. Ukraine's armed forces have stepped up their aerial assaults in parts of the country Russia is occupying and are focusing a lot of their efforts on highways that Moscow uses to deliver troops and supplies to the front line. They've developed long-range AI-powered drones capable of making pinpoint strikes on moving targets from far away.
15: It's significant because Ukrainian forces are paralyzing Russian movements in areas where Russians felt safe for years to operate.
13: Katerina Stepanenko, the Russia team lead at think tank the Institute for the Study of War, says the strikes have become so frequent and effective, the war has entered a new phase.
15: A lot of Ukrainian planning has been reactive, right? So how do I repel personnel that is attacking my positions at this time? Now Ukrainians are thinking more operationally. So they're looking at the whole battlefield and they're thinking, how do we find vulnerabilities in Russian lines?
13: But she and other analysts caution this doesn't mean the tide has turned. John Loff is head of foreign policy at Russia-focused think tank, the New Eurasian Strategy Centre.
16: I don't think that we should just conclude that, you know, the Ukrainians now have suddenly, against the odds, have a winning hand and they're going to end up defeating the Russian army, because I think that's very far from the case. Russia still possesses some significant advantages in terms of the size of its economy, the size of its defence industry, of course, the size of its population.
13: As both sides increase their attacks, any hope of reviving peace talks seems bleak, especially while the US, which has led negotiations up to now, is distracted with the war in Iran.
7: Ms. Zoe Ford reporting. Back home, the Defence Minister and Defence Department Secretary are both insisting Australia always wanted to receive 3 second-hand Virginia-class submarines from the US as part of the AUKUS pact. The comments contradict what had previously been agreed between Australia, the US and the UK as the optimal pathway for collaboration on developing new nuclear-powered submarines. The change comes as concern about AUKUS grows within Labor's caucus and its broader party membership. Political reporter Sarah Tomevska has more.
17: It's not always that clear that one side or the other initiates.
18: Someone has to raise it first, right? It's not
19: a testy exchange in Senate estimates as Liberal Senator James Patterson questioned Defence Secretary Megan Quinn over news Australia will acquire 3 second-hand Virginia-class submarines from the US as part of the AUKUS pact.
17: Australia's position is that we would always have had a preference for 3 in service.
18: Really?
19: At a defence summit last night, Defence Minister Richard Marles doubled down.
20: Actually, this is a really good outcome for us. It's better financially, and we're pleased that America is able to do this.
19: The optimal pathway announced in 2023 was for Australia to get 2 in-service Virginias and 1 new submarine. Greens Senator David Shoebridge labouring the point.
21: You can't have 2 optimal pathways.
17: You can absolutely have 2 constrained optimal pathways.
21: AUKUS is not only doing damage to the Australian public purse, it's now destroying the English language.
19: While several defence experts say the new arrangement won't really change much, Labor backbencher Ed Husic had other views as he broke rank to demand the Prime Minister hold a new caucus vote on AUKUS, underscoring concerns held by Labor's rank and file.
22: I mean, this is a great understatement, but you've seen within the broader movement a general disquiet about the nature of the deal itself.
19: As unease resurfaces among Labor members. Former Minister Peter Garrett is launching a public inquiry into AUKUS, while union boss Sally McManus suggests the pact will likely be debated at Labor's national conference next month. But AUKUS sceptic and security expert Sam Roggeveen points out concerns aren't just coming from the left.
23: There are, you know, senior figures in the Liberal Party that are now showing real public concern. I would point to James Patterson's recent speech at the press club and also Joe Hockey.
19: James Patterson has argued Australia needs to think about an AUKUS plan B in case the deal falls through or is delayed. Here's Sam Roggeveen again.
23: Submarines are really just a way to deliver sensors and weapons to a target. So they're designed to sink ships and sink other submarines at very long range. There are other ways to do that. So we don't want a submarine gap. But on the other hand, we don't want these AUKUS submarines at any price. If the price becomes excessive, then we're just going to have to get creative and think of other ways to get the same capabilities.
7: Sam Roggeveen there from the Lowy Institute, ending that report from Sarah Temepska in Canberra. And that's Early AM for today. I'm Melissa Clark. The time now, it's 6:15.
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4: Good morning. I'm Brooke Tindall. Thank you for joining me for The Rural Report today. Coming up, it was the biggest yarding of the year so far at the Mareeba cattle sale yesterday, with prices holding strong. Hear the latest from the sale yards shortly. But first, Australia's winter crop production is forecast to drop by 21%, but in Queensland, the figure could be closer to 35%. The June crop report from Australia's Farm Statistics Bureau, ABARES, says high costs and low rainfall are also chewing into farm profits. Southern Queensland grower and Agforce Grains President Brendan Taylor says some growers have switched to chickpeas this year because that crop doesn't need nitrogen fertiliser. But he says the prolonged dry in key growing regions is the critical factor.
5: From the last winter crop, it hasn't rained much in those bigger cropping areas, particularly the winter cereal growing regions. And unfortunately, in the last couple of weeks, we've seen some very good rain across further eastern parts of the state. But that far southern parts have had some rain, but because they've been so dry leading up to now, it probably really hasn't changed the scenario for them from a winter crop point of view.
4: Is it just too much to ask at this point for some growers?
5: It's all about risk management, and input prices are extraordinarily high at the moment, and fertiliser being the worst one. And, yeah, combining high input costs and the threat of less rainfall, we're being told that we're looking at an El Nino pattern going forward, so that traditionally means less rain. People in some of these, drier spots or really dry spots, they're just sitting on their hands from a cropping point of view, because the risk of getting anything out the other end is very real, and investing in high input costs just adds to that.
4: We did get some unseasonable late May rain. Will that have turned things around for some growers?
5: Yeah, look, for places that have had a better summer, that had a soil moisture profile, just a dry surface, that certainly changed the outlook for them, created good planting conditions, which will happen in the next week or two, particularly around the Downs, at some of that Western Downs country. They got that March rain, where a tremendous amount of rain in March on the back of one of those tropical systems. They're in a really good place right now. But then once you get east of Dalby and south of there, been much drier all summer and much drier now, but they'll be wet enough to plant. Probably questionable subsoil moisture, which will be influencing their decisions on maybe reducing their areas or sitting it out and targeting in early summer.
4: Just how late can you go with that planting window, though? Does it then complicate every step of the process through to harvest if you go too late?
5: It can, but we're only first couple of days of June. Yes, there's lots of quicker varieties of wheats out there on the market now. Prime chickpea planting time now for the south. The further west you go, it is getting later in the planting window, yes. A large part of the central Queensland crop will be already planted, but I know some guys up there that are planting more in the next week. But, they've got to wait for the weeds to come up and then they'll get stuck into it. But, there'll probably be some double cropping done in parts of the Downs where soil moisture in summer crop ground that has just come off in the last few months. Chickpeas have rallied a little bit in price in the last month or so, sort of in that $700 a tonne range. Demand for feed grain is pretty strong. Lots of mouths to feed, lots of cattle on feed, pigs and chooks, so the places that are in good spot moisture-wise, probably a pretty good time at the moment. But

0: we don't know what's coming down the track other than the forecast of an El Nino. So what that means in the next 3 or 4 months, well, time will tell. But it's going to be interesting in a few months. But it's never a dull moment in agriculture, and just the stakes are a bit higher now with very high input costs.
1: And do you think growers will be chasing those feed varieties or export food grade varieties? Does it change what you choose to run?
0: I think that the domestic demand, particularly in Queensland, for feed grain is going to limit the export opportunities. The domestic feed market is very strong and likely to stay that way, particularly on the back of, you know, a reduced area of planting. And October and November's a long way away, which is our harvest period. And what happens in the next 2 to 3 months from now is going to dictate, you know, what harvest is going to look like.
2: Queensland grower and AgForce Grains President Brendan Taylor speaking to Callie Buchanan. It was a good day at the Mareeba sale yards yesterday, with the biggest yarding of the year so far and strong prices. With some cattle going for about $4.80 a kilo, stock agent Bram Pollock says he's loving his job at the moment.
3: Yeah, look, it's a very good sale here, very strong. I mean, I think it's in line with the southern states. It's got a fair bit of southern influence here. Another, obviously, we've got

0: says he's loving his job at the moment.
1: Yeah, look, it's a very good sale here, very strong. I mean, I think it's in line with the southern states. It's got a fair bit of southern influence here. Obviously, we've got southern buyers. We've got another feedlotter in the game here, which on them heavier steers. And, of course, your processes are in full swing. So, look, it's keeping this job very positive going forward.
2: Yeah, when I was hanging out throughout the sale, there was quite a few different cattle that went for over $4.
1: Yeah, that's right, yeah. So some of those sort of crossbreeding type cattle, over, you know, well into the $4 sort of thing. Obviously, your Brahmins back a little bit there too, which is a sort of standard. But those crossbred cattle, you know, going on to feed and going south is where mainly those sort of crossbred type cattle are going. Yeah.
2: When's the last time that cattle was going for around that $4 mark here in Mareeba?
1: Oh, look, I mean, we got some cattle out just over $4 there last week. But in the last sort of 3 weeks, I mean, this job has really taken off. I mean, it's once again, it's in line with the rest of the state. It's no different, but you know, we haven't seen into the mid fours there for quite some years here.
2: Yeah, what's driving that?
1: Yeah, like I say, those southern markets, a bit of rain in New South Wales there the other day, a bit of a rain went through down there, and like I say, those southern fellas are pushing it, which is obviously pushing these northern guys along a bit, so it's, yeah, it's very strong.
2: Yeah. Oh, strongest prices seen in years. I bet there's quite a few smiling faces leaving the sale yards today.
1: Yeah, no, there is too, and of course, you know, that it's a bit of a flow-on effect there. I mean, you're yarding a few numbers here, but sort of 800, which is a reasonable yarding for Mareeba. It's the biggest yarding we've had this year so far. No doubt, you know, starting to dry out up north and sort of bringing those cattle forward, and also these good prices. People are starting to, you know, get on bikes and musher and sort of get cattle to the yard. So it's very positive for everybody.
2: What was the highest price?
1: Highest price there, got out to, what's it, sort of into the 480s for some pretty handy steers there. So that's about where you're sitting, yeah.
2: Yeah. What would you say was the average sort of price?
1: Average price? I mean, don't forget, we're dealing with sort of two types of cattle here in Mareeba, which we always do every week. You've got those local cattle, the crossbred cattle, and, of course, you've got the, you've got your Brahmin cattle as well. So, you know, good types, lesser types, all the rest of it. So, you know, I would imagine the, sort of that steer, and then the steer section there would be well up into the threes, into the high threes for your steers here.
2: Today, were there any... How many new buyers or sellers were here?
1: Yeah, look, we had one guy here from the south. We presume he's from the south. And of course, we've had a southern influence here that was here about 3 or 4 weeks ago, started up, which has been pushing things. You know, you've got one of our processors, major processors, who is sort of feeding a few cattle. So they're sort of they're another player in the game. They'll be putting cattle on feed here locally. So look, it's one or two buyers. It all helps. Yeah. Mm.
2: So strong competition today.
1: Yes, very strong competition. Yeah, I probably I suppose lacking a little bit in your local competition. However, you know, a few of your agents here are buying for a few of your local restockers and backgrounders. So look, in the mix, very good, very positive.
2: Do you think that these prices and this demand and competition will hold next week?
1: Yeah, look, I think so. I think it's the outlook's looking pretty positive in the short term, I suppose. I think we'll see these prices around for a little bit more. Look, I haven't got a crystal ball. If we did, we'd be all millionaires, wouldn't we? But it's I see it holding, at least if not probably sneaking a bit further north.
0: Stock agent Bram Pollock speaking with Sophie Johnson. 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My name is Brooke Tyndall. It's 23 minutes past 6. To the weather. Mostly sunny about the northern Queensland coast, sunny elsewhere with scattered high cloud about the northwest and northern interior. Minimum temperatures below average about far north Queensland, near average about north Queensland and above average elsewhere. A top of 28 degrees in Bowen, 27 in Townsville, 28 in Cairns, 29 in Mareeba and 31 in Charters Towers. 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
0: The sugar price saw sharp falls this week following last week's price dithering. Director of Greenpool Commodities, Tom McNeil, gives this week's sugar industry update.
4: Yeah, prices last week were falling considerably. They were down 64 points for the week. And so, yeah, May was overall, we saw the centre-south Brazil harvest starting to come in. We saw oil prices still fairly high. And we saw the centre-south Brazil government manoeuvring around trying to keep gasoline prices low.

0: as did virtually every government around the place. So the other big news during May was that India was looking forward to a worse crop, perhaps, or potential for a worse crop in the next crop, the 26-27, and they banned exports from India. So yeah, look, so generally speaking, a few positives, a few negatives. Overall, the 25-26 year still carrying a pretty big surplus, and I think the market's more than adequately supplied would be the story.
1: Central America and Mexico are finishing up with their harvest. How did that season go?
0: Yeah, pretty well for those guys. I guess coming off the last 2 years where prices were pretty reasonable, a number of countries around the world had big crops. And, I think that combined with fairly decent weather conditions during 2025 pretty much resulted in good crops through most of that area. Guatemala looking at a fairly sizable increase from the previous year, the Mexican crop's been upgraded, and generally through Central America, with very few exceptions, we saw better than expected crops.
1: And mills in Australia's largest producing region, the Burdekin, are kicking off this week. What can that region expect?
0: The general start to the season's here, and the Burdekin, while not expecting a fabulous crop, it looks pretty good given the weather conditions now for this season. Look, very good harvesting conditions and perhaps reasonable CCS given the dry conditions. Across the state then, aside from them starting this week, we've also had Tully start and one or two of the northern mills, the far northern mills as well. So yeah, the crop harvest is getting underway in generally cool and fine conditions, so hopefully that continues.
1: What's happening in the Brazilian fuel market at the moment?
0: Well, for a long time now, several months at least, the government-run fuel company, Petrobras, hasn't increased its gasoline prices, with a result that they've been importing at a fairly substantial loss and selling at a price that was last changed back in February. So all the price hikes that have gone on around the world in oil and gasoline from later February through to now have really had to be absorbed by Petrobras, which is 51% owned by the government in Brazil. Now, the Brazilian government has leaned obviously pretty heavily on Petrobras to keep prices down, because this is an election year and the government doesn't want to lose votes over rising gasoline prices. But in the last 2 weeks, we've seen several developments. The first was the government announced that it would give a subsidy on gasoline, but perhaps not ethanol. And the second thing was on Friday, late in the piece, Petrobras actually put gasoline prices up, not to where they should be, given where global prices are, but to a more reflective level of higher global prices. So the market, the sugar market, rallied on Friday just slightly, and again on Monday fairly substantially, up 40 points. So we're now seeing the July at 14.45, and in Aussie dollars per ton, we're seeing a slight improvement there, whereas last week we had gotten down to fairly low levels, down in the 430s or below. We're now looking at 26-27 season, more in the 460 to 470 range. So whilst that's not brilliant, it was an improvement on what we saw in the middle of last week anyway.
1: Director of Greenpool Commodities, Tom McNeil. Thank you for joining me for the Rural Report. It's 6:30, time for news and weather.

Making news across North Queensland. Good morning, I'm Emily Anderson. WorkSafe is investigating after an oil drum explosion injured two people in Townsville yesterday. Emergency services were called.

0: into a business on Northern Link Circuit in Shaw just before 1:30, following reports of an explosion. A man in his 20s and a teenage boy with facial burns were taken to Townsville University Hospital in stable conditions. The man has since been discharged. A Queensland Fire Department spokesperson says there was no fire associated with the 200-litre drum explosion. Police are assisting with the investigation. The inquest into the disappearance of a 22-year-old man on Magnetic Island 4 years ago is expected to finish today. James Tugwell has the details.
1: Ben Chisholm was last seen in July 2022 near the Nellie Bay area of the island. His body has never been found. Yesterday, the inquest heard from three witnesses, including a search and rescue expert who suggested it was likely Mr. Chisholm accidentally slipped to his death in dense bushland. Another witness, Police Officer Sergeant Brendan Nugent, said police were still receiving reports to Crime Stoppers about the disappearance late last year and that police had followed up every tip-off they were given. He said the police found there was no indication of any third-party involvement. He said police made inquiries with dating app Grindr but were unable to access Ben's account.
0: Council crews are planning to fix cavities beneath a North Queensland causeway where two people drowned earlier this year. Chloe Shimicki reports.
2: A 58-year-old woman and a 74-year-old man drowned at Kaluna Creek near Crystal Creek north of Townsville in January. Police say the pair entered the water and never resurfaced. Days earlier, swimmers reported near drownings and rough conditions at the same spot, prompting Townsville City Council to install warning signs. A council spokesperson says crews are waiting for water levels to drop before they can inspect and fill cavities underneath the causeway before the next wet season. No further incidents have been reported. The drownings will be referred to the coroner.
0: A political analyst says North Queensland MPs are bracing for blowback from the electorate. Four Crisafulli government backbenchers have launched a petition for tougher bail laws for young offenders and say crime hasn't come down enough. The LNP took three Townsville seats at the 2024 state election and Hinchinbrook at the November by-election after crime-focused campaigns. Griffith University Associate Professor and political commentator Paul Williams says the MPs know voters are still concerned about the level of crime.
3: They could be caught up in any blowback against David Crisafulli if crime figures do not come down, not just from Labor, but of course the surging One Nation. So this is really, a mid-term insurance policy that these backbenchers are taking out.
0: The Flinders Shire Council has agreed to the possibility of leasing public land to a company hoping to turn an invasive weed species into diesel. Bioplant Greenpath want to lease an 18.3-hectare site on Old Richmond Road in Huendon to build a facility to process prickly acacia. Mayor Kate Peddle says the project is still in its early stages.
4: Any development that looks to address the infestation of prickly acacia in our shire would be supported. But ultimately, the resolution that went through council was an agreement to lease council land in the future should they meet particular milestones and get that support from the government that they're seeking.
0: Experts expect up to 60,000 humpback whales are making their migration north as the first whales have been spotted off the North Queensland coast. Whale migration season along the East Australian coast, known as the Humpback Highway, continues until November as whales journey to warmer waters for mating and birthing. Manta rays have also been sighted in the past week at hotspots around the Whitsundays and the lower Great Barrier Reef. Reef Authority Program Manager Crystal Lacey says as the water is warming each year, whale sightings have been recorded earlier.
5: Is it just because we've got more people out on the water that are able to see these whales? Is it just that there's more whales? Were they always coming up this early? We don't really have distinct information on that to really pinpoint that down, but warm water as a whole is really important for our whales.
0: And to the weather for North Queensland today, it's heading for a top of 27 in Townsville, Ingham 29, Eyre 29, Bowen 28, Charters Towers 31 and Huendon 29. ABC News.
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7: with Michael Clark. Good on you, Emily. Appreciate that. On this Wednesday, it is the 3rd of June, and hello to all of the marine creatures who might be listening as well, making a visit in our waters. You are welcome, even if it is maybe a little bit early. But we're always up for some fantastic sights on the water. Just last week, we were having a chat with Adam, who's a tour guide on the reef around Maggie Island, talking about his sighting of a pod of false killer whales, which he said in all the years he's been out, he's never seen them so large and to see a pod like that before. So you never know what you might see. If you're catching the ferry today, keep your eyes peeled. Don't be scrolling on your phone. Look out onto the water because you might see something amazing. You can scroll on your phone at any time, and you probably do. At any time. And if you are scrolling, then make sure you're doing it with us. Check out abc.net.au for the latest news. And also ABC Listen. Keep that handy with you as well for all the great things that you can hear, including me right now. That might be what you're listening to. Thank you if you're doing just that. It is Wednesday, the 3rd of June, and we are together for another special morning of great weather. And a little bit warmer than it was in the last couple of days, because Townsville's sitting on 15 right now. It, I think, was about 12 or 13 when we were talking this time yesterday. So a little bit warmer. Hughenden, I think, was on 5. Yesterday at this time, it's 8 now. So those temperatures rising just a little bit. Does that mean more cloud? Because those days have been so sunny and beautiful. I'll take you to the Bureau soon to find out more. And is your suburb the hotspot for property crime in Townsville over the last week? Keep listening to find out what has made number one on that unenviable list.

0: And that is Kate Sobrano, Bedroom Eyes, one of her big solo hits. And Kate's still touring at the moment. She's got her Australian Made tour happening around the country. She's doing her version of some of those classic Aussie songs, putting her own distinctive Kate Sobrano spin on some of those tunes we've been singing for a long, long time. And she's coming back to North Queensland. She brings the Australian Made tour to Townsville, to the Warehouse on Saturday, the 26th of September. So great to have her coming back to a region that she knows very, very well, frequent visitor to North Queensland, and we'd love to see her back in September.
1: From breaking news to the stories behind it, trust us to tell it like it is. ABC North Queensland.
0: Let's see what's happening with the weather across North Queensland today. Checking in with Baden Gilbert, who's at the Bureau of Meteorology. Baden, how's your morning going?
2: It's going pretty good, to be honest. Good morning to you as well, because I don't really have that much to talk about for North Queensland today, to be honest.
0: I was just about to say, it's pretty dull for you at the moment. There's not a lot going on, not just in the north, but around Queensland. But that is good news for us, because we've got lovely, clear skies.
2: Exactly right. I think the most exciting thing I could say for this morning is that there is a little bit more fog around than there was this time yesterday, particularly away from the coast. But that will all burn off pretty quickly once the sun gets up and going properly, with temperatures heading up to their usual spot this time of year, around 27 degrees for Townsville and 29 for Erringham.
0: Okay, it did seem a little bit warmer this morning. Townsville on 15 right now. I think this time when we talked yesterday, it was about 12 or something, wasn't it?
2: Yeah. The morning's definitely a little bit warmer for North Queensland as well. There's still some lumps and bumps in the temperature forecast in the coming days, but really, we're in the setup where we've got minimum temperatures maybe near or just a little bit below average, but then the sun is out, so the days warm up to actually be a bit above average for June for the next couple of days. As we go into the weekend, we do see another little push of air from the south making its way into North Queensland, so that'll nudge the maximum temperatures down a little bit into the weekend, but also there's minimum temperatures again. So particularly on Saturday and Sunday mornings, there might be another time to go and grab the doonas and rug up a bit.
0: Okay, so getting cooler. When are we likely to see a bit more moisture return, or maybe even some showers?
2: Showers, really not in the short term. So for the rest of this working week and for much of the weekend, it looks like it's going to be a pretty dry forecast. I did mention yesterday there was the briefest chance of a very light shower on Thursday morning as a trough moves offshore, but honestly, it's probably even less than this time yesterday. Look at some of the model guidance. So I wouldn't put any too much stock in that. As we go into next week, that's when we start to see the showers returning to the North Queensland coast in earnest from around about Monday and then continuing into the next working week.
0: Okay, and that might have an impact on temps as well?
2: Yeah, it will probably as well. Initially, those temps are sitting above average, but they'll sort of dip back during the day to near even a little bit below average from around Saturday and then remain near that as we go into next week.
0: If we're taking the boat out today, what's it like?
2: For your coastals today, pretty light. We're just going to see that sea breeze from the north to northwest in the afternoon, and that will continue into tomorrow before maybe seeing those southerly winds start to return from Friday, then picking up into the weekend.
0: Okay. Hey, Baden, thank you so much for that. Hope you have a really good morning.
2: Likewise, you too.
0: There we go. Not a busy one at the moment there at the Bureau, because the weather forecast is just so lovely and sunny, which we're not complaining about at all. Maybe if you had a boat, a sailboat, you might just be hoping for a bit more wind, because there really isn't too much to get you going at the moment, but lovely conditions. And as I said before, keep your eyes peeled. We're seeing some interesting sights in our marine waterways already. And if you're catching the ferry, taking your boat out and all that sort of thing, make sure you let us know if you see something pretty exciting out there. In the Burdekin right now, it's 14 degrees, Proserpine's on 12, and Charters Towers currently 13.
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And checking the stories that are making news headlines today. Debate is set to begin in State Parliament over the Queensland Government's modified e-bike and e-scooter bill. Transport Minister Brent Mickleberg announced a series of amendments to the bill yesterday. It originally proposed a 10 km/h speed limit that has now been lifted to 12 km/h. The changes also included allowing children aged 12 to 17 to ride e-mobility devices with parental supervision. But Bicycle Queensland CEO Matthew Burke says the proposed laws are still unworkable. The Parliament will resume this afternoon. A man's been taken to hospital after a shooting in Logan, south of Brisbane. Emergency services were called to a property in Munroobin about 8:30 last night. A 42-year-old man's been treated for non-life-threatening injuries. Police arrested a 30-year-old man at the scene, but later released him without charge. The Inspector General of Aged Care says assessors are quitting the industry, frustrated by the assessment system. A new algorithm currently determines a person's eligibility for in-home aged care. Human assessors are unable to override it, even if they believe the decision is wrong. Natalie Siegel-Brown has told a Senate estimates hearing it's led to more people missing out on the appropriate level of care. And the head of the United Nations is urging governments to speed up the shift to renewable energy, saying a likely El Niño declaration is an urgent climate warning. The World Meteorological Association says there's a 90% certainty of the weather pattern to arrive in the coming months. The warming of the Pacific Ocean sends a pulse of heat into the atmosphere, with Australia expected to face a hotter and drier winter than average. UN Secretary General Antonio Guterres warns it is likely to pour fuel on the fire of a warming world. And that's what's making news for the moment. Keeping an eye on those stories as we go through the day for you on this Wednesday. But coming up next, stepping onto the police beat and police after your help if you've got some information that could help them with an armed robbery that's happened in Townsville recently. Details next.

0: That is Steve Forbert there. Huge international hit for him back in the late 1970s and Romeo's Tune.
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0: Well, what has been keeping our police busy in the last 7 days, and how can you help them in getting information about crimes that have been occurring in the area? Sergeant Julie Cook from the Townsville Crime Prevention Unit is with us. Once again, Sergeant, how are you?
3: I'm really well, thanks, Michael. Good to be back again. The weeks are going so quickly, and I was just talking to Alex about how the show and supercars are just around the corner.
0: Which is such a busy time for police, isn't it?
3: It is, it really is, and particularly our unit as well with our Kids ID Alert that we do every year, but we'll talk about that as we get closer, I guess.
0: You'd love that. Are you getting the wrist tags ready already, them lined up to tag all the kids?
3: I've been planning for months. I've got all my volunteers, and, yeah, it's at the forefront of my mind at this time of year, as you can imagine.
0: I love it. Now, let's talk about something serious. You are after some help, a bit of an appeal going out to help you with an armed robbery that took place in Kirwan.
3: Yeah, so this happened on Saturday afternoon, the 30th of May. About 3 o'clock in the afternoon, two 13-year-old boys were travelling along Tapiolis Avenue in Kirwan. They were actually on an e-scooter. They've noticed a silver Toyota Kluger driving dangerously behind them. An unknown person in the front passenger seat has produced a machete through the window and threatened the two boys. The two boys have obviously got very, very scared, attempted to flee. However, they were followed, and the unknown person has exited the Toyota and threatened them further and stolen their e-scooter and fled in the vehicle. But fortunately, neither boy was physically injured. But further investigations indicate that Toyota was actually stolen from Bainbridge Street in Heatley on the 28th of May. So what we're appealing to for is for members of the public who have information, CCTV or dash cam vision of that silver Toyota Kluger, and the registration number is 113KEQ, so Kilo Echo Quebec, driving around Charles Street, Sabadell Street, Tapiolis Avenue or Grandos Street between 3 and 3.15 in the afternoon on Saturday the 30th of May to come forward. So investigations are ongoing in relation to that, and we'd love to solve that one. So that vehicle has since been located, stolen as well. So it's actually off the road, so thankfully. And funnily enough, I actually saw that car on Saturday afternoon as well. It screamed past me when I was off duty. So, and I know that Polair were looking at that on Saturday afternoon, obviously after this is, this attempted armed robbery has happened. An actual armed robbery has happened.
0: Indeed, not pleasant at all. Pass on information if you have it. Yesterday afternoon, fairly dramatic developments in Shaw because there was a bit of a fire that caused some injuries.
3: Yeah, so a business in Shaw, police were called. It's a workplace incident, some sort of chemical incident involving an explosion. Obviously, that's investigation still ongoing. So our forensic crash unit attended that. Obviously, they'll be liaising with workplace health and safety, but two males were transported to hospital with non-critical injuries, and that investigation is ongoing and obviously in its infancy at this stage. But, thankfully, no one was injured

0: really, really badly, but still, obviously, an investigation needs to happen in relation to that.
1: Yeah, always dramatic when we talk about an oil drum explosion, not what we yes. want to have happen in our communities. Sergeant Julie Cook with you today talking policing. It has been a busy time. There was a case in Heatley recently involving a 15-year-old boy.
0: Yeah, so we've charged a 15-year-old boy from Palm Island with unlawful use of a motor vehicle, unlicensed driving and breach of bail on Sunday, May 31. On the 28th of May, a vehicle was stolen from a residence in Heatley. At about 11:25 p.m. on Sunday night, the stolen vehicle was sighted by Polair. Vehicle was subject to a successful tyre deflation on Ross River Road, Cranbrook. The boy fled from the vehicle but was subsequently arrested, and he'll be appearing in the Townsville Children's Court at a later date on those charges. So we always talk about these sorts of jobs, you know, these almost sadly run-of-the-mill where we're successfully deploying those tyre deflation devices, working with Polair, in coordination with our on-ground troops, and we often get a really good result and get those offenders into custody and those vehicles, stolen vehicles, off the road as well. So well done to them.
1: And not the only issue behind the wheel. There's been some dangerous driving charges in Thuringowa.
0: Yeah, so a man's been charged with dangerous operation of a motor vehicle in Townsville on Saturday afternoon. So the vehicle, about 2 o'clock in the afternoon, the man was driving a Holden Cruise sedan at a car park off Riverway Drive in Thuringowa Central. He was driving in a dangerous manner, losing traction on the roundabout, and there were several pedestrians around. They had to take evasive action due to that manner of driving. So the driver then stopped his vehicle before he threatened members of the public with a shifter. Thankfully, no one was injured, and the man was not known to the people as well. Police located him at a Riverway Drive Condon residence. He's a 19-year-old Kelso man. He was charged with one count each of dangerous operation of a vehicle, going armed so as to cause fear, disqualified drive unregistered vehicle, use vehicle without number plate attached, and commit public nuisance. He'll be appearing in the Townsville Magistrates Court at a later date as well. So not stolen vehicle related, that one, but certainly some very, very concerning behaviour, and it could have ended up a lot worse, particularly with pedestrians around in that area. And it was a very public place and very busy at that time of the afternoon, so thankfully no one was injured.
1: Long list of charges there. Sergeant Julie Cook talking to you today about preventing crime, but also what is keeping police busy. And we've got 3 minutes to the next ABC News. Unfortunately, we have a hot spot to talk about today, and there's been a lot of offences in this particular suburb.
0: Yeah, so we've got Kerwin again, but we've got double digits this week, 18 property crime offences over the last 7 days, followed up by Burdell and Garbutt with 8 property offences that they've committed, that were committed in those areas. So we've actually got about a third of them being attempts, a third were left, some sort of vehicle or home was left open, and a third were forced. So we're actually seeing a lot of unlawful entry of motor vehicle, people leaving valuables in cars, unfortunately, sometimes leaving their keys in the car as well. And obviously the valuables are stolen as well. They're still doing, using some sort of tool as well to try and crush those doorknobs, cutting the fly wire as well. So on your screen doors. So that hasn't changed in that space. So, but people, are doing the best they can with their security, and we certainly appreciate that. So, but yeah, quite a bit of a spike in Kerwin, unfortunately.
1: And before we finish up, just a reminder, we've got the footy on this weekend. It's going to be a Saturday afternoon game.
0: It is. So gates will open at 2:15. Kickoff is at 5:30. Usual road closures, just to be aware of, that Louth's Bridge closes at 12:15 p.m. The police recruiting is actually going to be there this week as well. So between 1:30 p.m. and 5:30 p.m. near the JT statue. So if you are interested, pop in and have a chat to our recruiting team. Obviously, all the information's on the website about best ways to get there. There's walking, obviously, park and ride shuttle bus. Plenty of police around. Please follow their directions. Simple as that. And go Cowboys.
1: Yeah, hopefully a victory against the Dolphins.
0: It'd be nice. Fins up.
1: We'll see how
0: I can't help myself.
1: We love it. We love it. Hope you have a good week, and thank you for giving us all of those updates this morning, and anything we can help out passing on to

0: Police.
1: Thank you, Michael. Talk next week. Take care.
0: That is Sergeant Julie Cook from the Townsville Crime Prevention Unit. Yes, if you do see anything that seems a bit out of the ordinary, do let them know. Pass that information on to authorities. This day, the 3rd of June, is a very important one for us in North Queensland because it is Mabo Day, a day that honours the work of Eddie Koiki Mabo. And there's one location in Townsville that honours that legacy every single day. I'll tell you where that is after the news.
2: We don't want our kids being sick, being exposed to this unhealthy water.
3: When it's local.
4: To hell with that. Not in this town, mate. You have seriously underestimated the people in this town.
3: ABC North Queensland.

0: In this bulletin, debate to begin in State Parliament over the Queensland Government's revised e-bike and e-scooter bill. Concerns aged care assessors are quitting the industry, frustrated by an artificial intelligence assessment tool. And the search continues for a Tasmanian devil that's vanished from a popular Gold Coast wildlife park. ABC News. Good morning, I'm Maria Hatzakis. Queensland Parliament will today debate the state government's modified e-bike and e-scooter legislation. Chelsea Malunga has details.
1: Under the original bill, riders needed to be aged 16 or older and at least hold a learner driver's licence. The new legislation will provide exemptions for people who can't hold a licence due to a medical condition or a disability. People aged between 12 and 17 will also be allowed to ride the devices with parental supervision. Dr. Erica Gannon from the Australian Medical Association's Queensland branch says that's disappointing.
2: Kids are going to be inherently risk takers. I'm unsure how parents are going to be able to police their 12 to 16 year olds out riding.
1: The original bill had also proposed a 10 kilometre speed limit that's now been lifted to 12 kilometres.
0: The Inspector General of Aged Care says assessors are quitting the industry, frustrated by the assessment system. A new algorithm currently determines a person's eligibility for in-home aged care. Human assessors are unable to override it, even if they believe its decision is wrong. Natalie Siegel-Brown has told a Senate estimates hearing it's led to more people missing out on the appropriate level of care.
3: I'm hearing from assessors who are leaving because they're concerned about the lack of human override and the results that are coming through. I'm hearing concerns from bodies that are suggesting that it's easier to go for residential aged care, which is not a positive outcome, I wouldn't have thought, if people don't need a residential aged care package.
0: Overseas, Israeli strikes have continued against claimed Hezbollah targets in southern Lebanon, despite the US president's insistence he'd convince both sides to stop attacks. His Middle East correspondent, Matthew Doran.
4: It was a much quieter day on the Israeli side of the border after Donald Trump's intervention, with warning sirens largely silent throughout the course of the day. But it was a very different situation on the Lebanese side of the border, with ongoing strikes on cities including Nabatea. In the ancient city of Tyre, doctors picked through the debris of a hospital damaged by a strike hitting nearby the previous day. Israel's defence minister insists there is no ceasefire in Lebanon and his country's military will not stop its attacks. To this point, the US president has managed to convince Israel not to strike Beirut, but the question remains for how long that will last. Matthew Doran, ABC News, Haifa, Northern Israel.
0: Ukrainians have been told to expect another night of heavy bombardment from Russia, a day after hundreds of drones were launched at the capital, Kyiv, and other cities. Europe correspondent Mazoe Ford reports.
5: A massive clean-up operation has been underway across Ukraine after a wave of Russian strikes on residential areas. At least 22 people were killed and more than 130 injured. The capital, Kyiv, and central city of Dnipro were hardest hit. Moscow says it was retaliating for Ukraine striking parts of the country that are now occupied by Russia. Kyiv claims it has intelligence that Moscow's forces plan to carry out more large-scale attacks in the coming hours. President Volodymyr Zelensky has again pleaded with allies to send Ukraine more air defence technology.
0: The US president has chosen a housing official with no known experience in national

0: Security to be the next top intelligence chief. North America correspondent Cayman Gock has the story.
1: The director of the Federal Housing Finance Agency, Bill Pulte, has been selected by Donald Trump to serve as the acting director of national intelligence. The position oversees 18 intelligence agencies, including the FBI and CIA. Mr. Pulte has no known background in intelligence. He is a loyal supporter of the president and made headlines last year for recommending the Department of Justice prosecute several Democrats over alleged mortgage fraud. None of the allegations led to a conviction, and some Democrats in Congress are concerned Mr. Pulte could weaponize his new role to go after the president's perceived enemies. Cayman Gock, ABC News, Washington.
0: Australia hopes to kickstart negotiations on a new treaty with Solomon Islands as the Pacific nation's new Prime Minister visits Canberra. His foreign affairs reporter Stephen Judgetts.
2: Prime Minister Matthew Wale will hold talks with Anthony Albanese and top foreign affairs officials in Canberra as he kicks off his first overseas trip since seizing the top job last month. There's been a fierce contest between China and Australia in Solomon Islands, which signed a contentious security agreement with Beijing in 2022. Australia believes it has a good opportunity to push back with Mr. Wale as Prime Minister. It's already signalled it would like to sign a new strategic treaty with Solomon Islands, but it's not yet clear if Mr. Wale will agree to kick-start negotiations.
0: Public health expert says new Queensland laws designed to curb the trade of illicit tobacco and vapes are working. Details from Dominic Cansdale.
3: Health authorities can issue 3-month closure orders to retailers caught selling illicit tobacco and vaping products under laws introduced last November. 275 closure orders have been issued, with about 40% of retailers evicted. University of Queensland research fellow Shanil Pulovich says while some suppliers have moved online, there's been a notable decrease in shop fronts selling the products.
4: A lot of people are hesitant to buy online. They don't want to leave any kind of digital footprint.
3: A Queensland health spokesperson says it's continuing to target the supply of illicit tobacco and vapes.
0: Consumer group Choice is calling for an urgent investigation into whether online marketplaces are selling unsafe products. This report from Michael Atkin.
5: Choice has made what's known as a super complaint to the consumer watchdog, the ACCC. It wants an investigation into popular online marketplaces after it found products for sale that could breach permanent bans. Those included toy-like novelty cigarette lighters, tongue studs which could detach, and sky lanterns which posed a fire risk. Andy Kelly from Choice says the scale of unsafe products is frightening.
6: We continue to find unsafe products widely available.
5: Amazon says it has removed two novelty lighters and its policies prohibit them being listed in its store. The ACCC has 90 days to respond to the complaint.
0: The search is continuing for a Tasmanian devil that's vanished from a popular Gold Coast wildlife park. Charmaine Allison has the story.
7: Paradise Country conducted an extensive search overnight for the young devil named Mary, which was declared missing after a routine check-in yesterday morning. The park was closed as a precaution. Dozens of experienced wildlife staff carried out a ground search of the park overnight, supported by a specialised thermal imaging drone, but Mary couldn't be found. The park says it'll continue the search today and will have some more information in the hours ahead. A spokesperson for Village Roadshow Theme Parks says a decision on reopening the park will be made later this morning.
0: Now it's sport. Here's Mark Adenall.
8: The Australian men's cricket team has beaten Pakistan by 41 runs in Game 2 of their one-day series in Lahore. Australia made 9 for 231 from their 50 overs, with Cameron Green and Josh Inglis making half centuries. The tourists then dismissed Pakistan for 190, with Nathan Ellis taking 4 wickets. South Sydney forward David Fifita has been named to make his first NRL appearance since round 6 after overcoming a hamstring injury. Hooker Brandon Smith also returns from a calf injury for the round 14 opener against Manly at Brookvale Oval on Thursday. Raiders forward Jaden Brayley returns from concussion for Friday's match against the Roosters in Canberra. Cowboys captain Reuben Cotter is back for Saturday's clash against the Dolphins in Townsville, while Herbie Farnworth and Cody Nikorima return from hamstring injuries for the Dolphins. Germany's second seed Alexander Zverev is into the French Tennis Open semi-finals after beating Spain's Rafael Holler 7-6, 6-1, 6-3 at Roland Garros.
0: In finance, the Australian share market is expected to open around 0.4% higher on the back of strong commodity prices. In the United States, the Dow Jones is up just under 0.5%. The S&P 500 is 0.1% stronger. The NASDAQ has also closed marginally higher. Brent crude is up by just under 1% to $95.80 a barrel. Gold is slightly higher at $4,489 an ounce. And the Australian dollar is buying 71.8 US cents. To the weather for Queensland, partly cloudy in the southern interior, mostly sunny elsewhere. Cairns, Mackay and Bundaberg 28, Townsville 27, Rockhampton 30, Mount Isa 29. In the southeast, mostly sunny Brisbane, Ipswich and the Sunshine Coast 26, Logan and the Gold Coast 25, Toowoomba 19.
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10: This is Michael Clark.
11: Yeah, lovely to be with you today on this Wednesday. It is the 3rd of June, a very important date on the calendar. Today is Mabo Day, and it is a day to honour the legacy and the work of Eddie Koiki Mabo, whose journey began here in Townsville in many ways, a strong connection to the local community. And his legacy is honoured particularly today, but it's honoured every day of the year in one location in North Queensland. I'm going to take you there very shortly, where you can find out more about his pioneering landmark work. And a little bit later on in this hour, you might have been aware of the discussion over a long period of time about those former defence homes in Aikenvale. They've been sitting behind the fencing for a long, long time. People wondering, what's going to happen with it? It's a bit of an eyesore, but other people also very keen to get their hands on those homes. Well, progress is happening, and people are putting up their hands, making bids for those homes, and soon they're going to be on the move. But how do you move over 60 homes from one suburb in Townsville? You'll hear from the person who has that job a little bit later on in this hour and find out how things are looking there. Well, let's check what's happening with the weather for today. And there's not really a lot to talk about there. We have sunny conditions around once again. A little bit of patchy morning fog to keep us company to today as well. Townsville and Cardwell getting to 27 degrees. The Burdekin and Ingham, you'll see 29. Bowen and Proserpine with 28. Huendon up to 29. And Charters Tower is a little bit warmer today, up to 31 degrees. On the waters, north to northwest, westerlies at about 10 knots and seas below 1 metre. Most of the temperatures at the moment sitting in that mid-teen range between 13 and 15 degrees for pretty much everywhere right now, except for you, Huendon, a little bit cooler right now on 7 degrees.
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11: Well, this week has been National Reconciliation Week, and there's been an important focus on issues affecting First Nations communities throughout the country. But it ends today, and it ends on a very particular date every year, which is the 3rd of June. National Reconciliation Week wraps up on Mabo Day, which recognises the day in history in 1992 with the recognition of native title by the High Court of Australia. It was an issue raised by Eddie Koiki Mabo and a long-running champion of land rights and overturning terra nullius. Eddie never got to see that final announcement, but he did live a passionate life of wanting to create change. And his advocacy and his activism started right here in North Queensland, in Townsville, at his work on the grounds of James Cook University. And that legacy is commemorated every single day at the Eddie Koiki Mabo Library, right at the centre of JCU's Douglas campus. Bronwyn McBurney is the Special Collections Librarian at James Cook University and gets to work in that building every single day. And Bronwyn, I can imagine that's quite a bit of an honour to be there in that building.
12: Oh, absolutely. It's also a beautiful building designed by James Birrell, the architect, and it gets renamed, Michael, the Eddie Koikimabo Building in 2008. And so we always remember the day of its renaming to remind

0: ourselves of Eddie Kokimabo and his work and why the building has that name. And indeed, if you come to visit, and all of the public is very much invited to come and visit, we have a coffee shop on the ground floor. You might grab a coffee, and near that coffee shop is an interpretive wall which tells a story of Kokimabo's connection to JCU. And that's what the building's renaming really celebrates, that connection. And indeed how Townsville at that time, JCU at that time, created a platform from which Eddie Kokimabo could launch his fight for land rights for Indigenous people. It's a very important time in the 70s here in Townsville, very progressive time.
1: Mm. And he did not begin as a student at the university, did he? He was working there, but then was speaking to people who helped him on his journey.
0: Developed friendships with Noel Lewes and Henry Reynolds, JCU historians at that time, and of course still active, particularly Henry Reynolds. And it was reportedly during a lunch with Eddie Mabo and Noel and Henry that Eddie was talking about his land on Mur Island, previously known as Murray Island, and his people and customs and law there. And there came a sort of pivotal moment in that conversation where Henry and Noel looked at each other, you know, because Eddie talked about his land, really believing he owned it, where they said to him together, in fact, it's not your land, Eddie, it's Crown land. So there's this revelatory point where Eddie realises it's not his land. And then importantly, you know, sometimes the planets align. There then comes along a land rights conference being held at JCU on the Townsville campus, and Eddie presents at that land rights conference. And because it's a land rights conference, there's all sorts of legal eagles from all over the country there collected in one space. And I think that presentation must have been very important for him then garnering the support he needed to take that fight and make that case. But of course, there was three plaintiffs in that first case, so it wasn't just Eddie. But Eddie's really become the face of that fight. And indeed, he was a very charismatic, knowledgeable man. And the evidence of that is in the 50-minute video that we have on the internet for anyone to view that would like to hear Eddie Mabo talking about the Torres Strait Islander community.
1: So you don't even need to come to the library to see that.
0: No,
1: that's online,
0: no,
1: is it?
0: It's fantastic. A discovery we made in the special collections that Eddie had spoken in the race and culture course that was run at JCU for education students in the 80s. Noel Lewes, you know, got that initiative up and ran that course. And so we took that wonderful 50-minute lecture to the internet during our 50 Treasures project in 2020. And in fact, it's going to be played very excitedly in Federation Square at 5 p.m. today in Federation Square in Melbourne, opposite Flinders Station. So that'll bring it to a new audience. But anyone can go online to NQ Heritage and find that video. And of course, you can always just pop us an email and ask us where it is. Email specialcollections@jcu.edu.au. So that's one of our resources that relates to the Mabo story. But there's also an ebook, Michael, which the ebook's an open, free resource again. So it's a book online, and it importantly it includes activities for the school teachers.
1: And do you find that each year when this commemoration comes around, more, not just students, but more people generally are asking you about that history and wanting to access these resources that you have?
0: Well, there's certainly a lot of interest from the press usually, looking for images of Eddie. But that interest continues throughout the year because this is recent history we're talking about. This is only 34 years ago, and the nation is still working out how to manage and deal with native titles happening. But I mean, we're still growing as a nation and working through the issues, I think, personally. So it's live and happening, and reconciliation is the same. And we have suggested at JCU Library for Reconciliation Week, you think, oh, what can I do about reconciliation? That's huge. What can I do? the one thing you could do is just to open your mind and learn something about other cultures. And that might be to just Google the local Bindal people or Woolgaroo people and learn a new word, like Wadamuli. Michael, Wadamuli to you, that means hello and goodbye in Birrigubba language, which is the Bindal people. And the

0: Bindal people are the original owners of the land where the Douglas campus is. So, yeah, we have displays at the moment happening in the Mabo Library for Reconciliation Week that are highlighting what we have in the special collections, particularly that relate to matters of concern to Indigenous people. So everyone is very welcome to come out and check out the Mabo Library. It's a great, big, beautiful building. There's lots of beautiful artwork in it. And, of course, these displays are happening.
1: You're hearing today from Bronwyn McBurney, who's the Special Collections Librarian at James Cook University at the Eddie Koike Mabo Library, which is a special place today because we are talking about it being Mabo Day. And that's an important point because I think maybe people think, oh, I can't come onto the campus, that's for students only. But the public are welcome to come in and have a look at that history.
0: Absolutely, and I think it's important for us all to know that James Cook University is actively building cultural assets that are for North Queenslanders and representing the North. So we indeed get many, many researchers from outside North Queensland who have found that we have something in our collections that pertains to the history they're looking into, and they come up to visit us. But in the same breath, North Queenslanders of any ilk are welcome to come out and explore what we have. And you might think, well, I wouldn't know where to start with that. You could just email specialcollections@jcu.edu.au and say, hey, I've got this interest in this particular thing, and we'll pull material out for you to come and see. And just have the experience of coming to the Mabo Library, having a coffee, looking at the displays, seeing what's going on. It's actually quite a beautiful bush campus, and the brutalist building that is the Koike Mabo Library sits very well in the bush setting. So, yeah, just check in with us because there are some parking regulations, for instance, and also opening hours. It's best to come in standard working opening hours. But we are open, for instance, this weekend on Saturday afternoon and Sunday afternoon. So that's sort of a low-pressure time to come and have a squiz.
1: Yeah, and take your time through all of that history, which is lovely to see. And we should point out too, Bronwyn, I know you and the team at the library have had a close connection with the Mabo family over the years, and I know you've hosted special events with Gail Mabo.
0: Yeah,
1: so that legacy is continuing. It's an ongoing living thing.
0: That is so important. The connection of Gail Mabo is very treasured. And, I mean, this is her father, you know. This is it makes it personal. And actually understanding the personal story of the just the price paid for people involved in court cases of many types, you can see that. If you ever had a relative in a court case, this is a stressful time. Well, imagine Eddie continuing that court case went for 10, that journey was 10 years long. And of course, he passed before the end. And I think there was a lot of stress involved in that. So there's a personal price, and that's why it's important to acknowledge that and raise up the achievement of important people like Eddie Koike Mabo, who didn't have to do what he did.
1: It's such an important conversation to have today. Bronwyn, thank you for coming in. It is lovely to see you again.
0: Pleasure.
1: And you've been the custodian of the special collections there for over a decade and looking after all those special items, putting on the white gloves and doing all of that. So thank you for that, but also thank you for sharing that wonderful history. And as you said, it's something we can explore online wherever we are, but also popping in and seeing everybody there at the Eddie Koike Mabo Library.
0: Thank you, Michael.
1: Bronwyn McBurney with us today. It is just lovely to be able to talk about that. You can share some memories too if you have them. You can let us know on the text line 0487 993 222. It is a significant day as we talk about Eddie Koike Mabo. This is Mabo Day today, and it honours that momentous day in 1992 with the High Court of Australia decision, but also pays tribute to the long work that he did at places like JCU, in the library, doing all of that study, putting together all the information for the court case, and educating the whole community in so many ways. So it is a significant day today as we say what a big reconciliation week it has been as it wraps up for today. So here's an appropriate song to play for you this morning. It's from Yothu Yindi and the Treaty Project.

0: Music from Yothu Yindi and the Treaty Project. The song is called Mabo. Very appropriate to play today for Mabo Day. And wrapping up what has been a very big National Reconciliation Week 2026 and its theme, All In, celebrating the strength and voices of First Nations artists. Big thanks to Bronwyn McBurney for coming in as well from the Eddie Koike Mabo Library at James Cook University, sharing with us all of that history. And a lot of that history you can access online as well. So all you need to do is check out the JCU Library online and find out more details about all of that history that is there at your fingertips to find out more about this extraordinary bit of history from right in our own backyard. An honour to share that with you today.
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0: We're going to be catching up very soon with Emily with the latest in local news across the region. It is 28 minutes past 7, but a little bit later than normal. But let's see what's happening with traffic on the roads.
2: ABC Traffic.
0: And starting with both the Bruce Highway and Stewart Drive, those intersections with some queuing on there at the moment. Ross River Road and Nathan Street, that intersection looking at some pretty heavy traffic if you're heading into the city right now. So just need to be a little bit patient there. Dalrymple Road is also busy through both the Banfield Drive and Duckworth Street intersections. So all the best with your morning commute. Stay safe on the roads. Charters Towers, 13 degrees at the moment. In Bowen, it's currently 14, Ingham 15, and Townsville also on 15. That humidity right up at the moment, 96%.
3: Are there any winners in the cost of living crisis? What's causing the algal bloom?
4: Questions. They've never been more important. So the one thing we'll never question is our duty to keep asking. ABC News, keep asking.
0: Michael Clark with you this morning. I'll take you into the world of finance very shortly as well and see what those markets are up to on this, the third day of June, where it's now time for the news. 7:30.
5: Making news across North Queensland. Good morning, I'm Emily Anderson. WorkSafe is investigating after an oil drum explosion injured two people in Townsville yesterday. Emergency services were called to a business on Northern Link Circuit in Shaw just before 1:30 following reports of an explosion. A man in his 20s and a teenage boy with facial burns were taken to Townsville University Hospital in stable conditions. The man has since been discharged. A Queensland Fire Department spokesperson says there was no fire associated with the 200-litre drum explosion. Police are assisting with the investigation. Council crews are planning to fix cavities beneath a North Queensland causeway where two people drowned earlier this year. Chloe Shimicki reports.
6: A 58-year-old woman and a 74-year-old man drowned at Kaluna Creek near Crystal Creek north of Townsville in January. Police say the pair entered the water and never resurfaced. Days earlier, swimmers reported near drownings and rough conditions at the same spot, prompting Townsville City Council to install warning signs. A council spokesperson says crews are waiting for water levels to drop before they can inspect and fill cavities underneath the causeway before the next wet season. No further incidents have been reported. The drownings will be referred to the coroner.
5: The inquest into the disappearance of a 22-year-old man on Magnetic Island 4 years ago is expected to finish today. James Tugwell has the details.
7: Ben Chisholm was last seen in July 2022 near the Nellie Bay area of the island. His body has never been found. Yesterday, the inquest heard from three witnesses, including a search and rescue expert who suggested it was likely Mr. Chisholm accidentally slipped to his death in dense bushland. Another witness, Police Officer Sergeant Brendan Nugent, said police were still receiving reports to Crime Stoppers about the disappearance late last year and that police had followed up every tip-off they were given. He said the police found there was no indication of any third-party involvement. He said police made inquiries with dating app Grindr, but were unable to access Ben's account.
5: A political analyst says North Queensland MPs are bracing for blowback from the electorate. Four Crisafulli government backbenchers have launched a petition for tougher bail laws for young offenders and say crime hasn't come down enough. The LNP took three Townsville seats at the 2024 state election and Hinchinbrook at the November by-election after crime-focused campaigns. Griffith University Associate Professor and political commentator Paul Williams says the MPs know voters are still concerned about the level of crime.
8: They could be caught up in any blowback against David Crisafulli if crime figures do not come down, not just from Labor, but of course the surging One Nation. So this is really, a midterm insurance policy that these backbenchers are taking out.
5: The Flinders Shire Council has agreed to the possibility of leasing public land to a company hoping to turn an invasive weed species into diesel. Bioplant Greenpath want to lease an 18.3-hectare site on Old Richmond Road in Huindon to build a facility to process prickly acacia. Mayor Kate Peddle says the project is still in its early stages.
9: Any development that looks to address the infestation of prickly acacia in our shire would be supported. But ultimately, the resolution that went through council was an agreement to lease council land in the future should they meet particular milestones and get that support from the government that they're seeking.
5: Experts expect up to 60,000 humpback whales are making their migration north as the first whales are spotted off the North Queensland coast. Whale migration season along the East Australian coast, known as the Humpback Highway, continues until November as whales journey to warmer waters for mating and birthing. Manta rays have also been sighted in the past week at hotspots around the Whitsundays and the lower Great Barrier Reef. Reef Authority Program Manager Crystal Lacey says as the water is warming each year, whale sightings have been recorded earlier.
10: Is it just because we've got more people out on the water that are able to see these whales? Is it just that there's more whales? Were they always coming up this early? We don't really have distinct information on that to really pinpoint that down, but warm water as a whole is really important for our whales.
5: And to the weather for North Queensland, it's heading for a top of 27 in Townsville, Ingham 29, Eyre 29, Bowen 28, Charters Towers 31, and Huindon 29. ABC News.
0: 60,000 whales. Amazing.
5: Yes. Yeah, apparently they go up by about 10% each year because, I think since the whaling stopped in the 60s, they sort of really regrouped and are flourishing.
0: And then, of course, the whales do what they do when they're breeding too, which is lovely to see.
5: Yeah, and there's some famous whales. There's Migaloo, and apparently Migaloo, well, they call it Migaloo's son, but they don't know the gender, and they don't even know if it's related to Migaloo. But there's two albino whales that have not been sighted this season. I don't think Migaloo's been sighted since...
0: For a while.
5: Yeah, yeah, for a couple of years.
0: Something may have happened to poor old Migaloo. Yeah.
5: Anyway, so...
0: But, always exciting when you see those white whales because they're so noticeable and they're always fun to sort of track up and down the coast.
5: That's right.
0: Mm.
5: They're very exciting. I'd love to see one, but I think it's quite rare. And, you want to be that one person who sees Migaloo after his three-year hiatus.
0: Absolutely. But it's still, the whale-watching season is always massive, and having gone out in the past for them, they're just extraordinary. So if you get the chance to do it in this upcoming whale-watching season, do take advantage of it, because you never know what you're going to find. They can never guarantee it. But certainly on the trips I've been on, it's had some real marvels, some wondrous moments. So yeah,
5: there's a lot out there.
0: Yeah, there is. Emily, thank you. Catch you again in an hour and get some more details on what is making news today. It is Wednesday, the 3rd of June. We were talking about that yesterday too with Associate Professor Adam Smith from Reef Ecologic. Reef Blitz is on at the moment. So if you are out there, then make sure you're documenting what you see and passing it on to the scientific community. So there's not just whales, but all sorts of things that we're seeing in our marine ecosystems at the moment because they want to know, and this is the week to do those surveys and document what you see.
2: ABC Traffic.
0: Now let's check those roads. Ross River Road and Nathan Street intersection. Still pretty heavy traffic if you're heading into the city for the moment. Dalrymple Road looking busy through both the Banfield Drive and Duckworth Street intersections, while the Bruce Highway and Stewart Drive intersections with queuing right now. Take care wherever you're going this morning. Hopefully not in too much of a hurry. It is Wednesday though, and yeah, another one of those busy days across North Queensland. But another beautiful weather day, Baden Gilbert at the Bureau of Meteorology with those latest forecasts.
11: There is a little bit more fog around than there was this time yesterday, particularly away from the coast. But that will all burn off pretty quickly once the sun gets up and going properly, with temperatures heading up to their usual spot this time of year, around 27 degrees for Townsville and 29 for Erringham.
0: Okay, it did seem a little bit warmer this morning. Townsville on 15 right now. I think this time when we talked yesterday, it was about 12 or something, wasn't it?
11: Yeah, the morning's definitely a little bit warmer for North Queensland as well. There's still some lumps and bumps in the temperature forecast in the coming days, but really, we're in the setup where we've got minimum temperatures maybe near or just a little bit below average, but then the sun is out, so the days warm up to actually be a bit above average for June for the next couple of days. As we go into the weekend, we do see another little push of air from the south making its way into North Queensland, so that'll nudge the maximum temperatures down a little bit into the weekend, but also there's minimum temperatures again. So particularly on Saturday and Sunday mornings, there might be another time to go and grab the doonas and rug up a bit.
0: Okay, so getting cooler. When are we likely to see a bit more moisture return, or maybe even some showers?
11: Showers? Really not in the short term. So for the rest of this working week and for much of the weekend, it looks like it's going to be a pretty dry forecast. I did mention yesterday there is the briefest chance of a very light shower on Thursday morning as a trough moves offshore, but honestly, it's probably even less than this time yesterday. Look at some of the model guidance. So I wouldn't put any too much stock in that. As we go into next week, that's when we start to see the showers returning to the North Queensland coast in earnest from around about Monday and then continuing into the next working week.
0: Baden Gilbert at the Bureau of Meteorology with that information. It has warmed up by 1 degree in Townsville, currently 16, and in Charters Towers it is 15 right now.
12: The optimism we saw, the market should have a steady volumes which were expected were here.
0: And let's check those financial markets on this Wednesday. Diana Locke from Morgans in Townsville is here with you. Hello, Diana.
13: Hello. How you doing, Michael?
0: Very well.
13: We've had a positive session overnight. We had a couple of big stocks have some moves, well, have some announcements anyway yesterday. Megaport, which has more than doubled in about a month. It's a technology stock which is poised to benefit from AI. Went into a trading halt, citing a material commercial transaction. And whilst there's no company announcements out, it looks like there's a capital raise coming. So it looks like quite a significant announcement to come. Northern Star also had a very strong rally, up 12%. It's now one of Australia's largest gold miners. It's turned out that an activist shareholder, Elliott, has turned up as a significant shareholder. On Wall Street, hitting record levels. The record levels have been mainly driven by a concentration of the rally in the AI stock, but it seems that last night it was the mining sector that had a better night. Dow Jones moving up 0.4%. S&P 500 only up 0.1%, and I would call NASDAQ a flat night, actually. The investors did sell off Alphabet on the share announcement that they're investing $80 billion. Hewlett Packard and Marvell Technologies, they are in the AI space. They both rallied about 30%. They're both issuing nice outlooks and on what their potential may be, and a very rosy outlook for the quarter coming up for Hewlett Packard. Oil moved up 1%, Brent sitting just under $96. Gold moved up, $4,519. Copper also had a pretty good session, up 1.9%, and our dollar sitting flat. We're looking to open the positive sessions overnight. We're looking to open up 38 points. That's about 0.43%.
0: And that is a lot more positive than we were feeling this time yesterday morning, isn't it?
13: That's correct. Yeah, we didn't do so bad yesterday. So let's see if we can hold up a positive session today.
0: What is it that's saying? We have nothing to fear but fear itself.
13: Yes, that's true.
0: Maybe that's an accurate description of the markets at the moment. They do right themselves eventually. Love it. Diana, thank you. Enjoy your morning.
13: You too.
0: That is Diana Locke and Finance.
14: From Townsville to Ingham. 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
0: Well, it's been one of the very noticeable sights around Townsville for a little while now, but unintentionally so. It's been a part of a very popular suburb that has had a number of the houses in its streets blocked off, closed off by fencing and uninhabited. A lot of people asking for a long time what's going to happen with those former defence homes in Aikenvale. We know that as of last week, the defence put out information saying what they were planning to do with the site and that they had passed on those properties so that they could be bought by people across the community. Well, what's the response been like, and how do you move 68 homes from a very busy suburb in Townsville to other locations? You're going to find out more about that coming up next.

0: Recent number one on the Australian charts for Sam Fender and Olivia Dean. It's called Rein Me In.
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0: And don't forget, we start our mornings together during the week every morning at 5 o'clock with Early Morning Country to get you your country fix. And I always love your text messages for song suggestions as well. 0487 993 222. Always keeps me quite busy with a lot of homework after the shows each day to go and track down those songs that you suggest. So thank you for those suggestions.
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0: Let's take a look at the stories making news headlines today. Queensland Parliament will today debate the state government's modified e-bike and e-scooter bill. The new legislation will provide exemptions for people who can't hold a licence due to a medical condition or a disability. People aged between 12 and 17 will also be allowed to ride the devices with parental supervision. Consumer group Choice is calling for an urgent investigation into whether online marketplaces are selling unsafe products. Choice has made what's known as a super complaint to the consumer watchdog, the ACCC. It wants an investigation into popular online marketplaces after it found products for sale that could breach permanent bans. Australia hopes to kickstart negotiations on a new treaty with Solomon Islands as the Pacific nation's new Prime Minister visits Canberra, and the search is continuing for a Tasmanian devil that's vanished from a popular Gold Coast wildlife park. Paradise Country conducted an extensive search overnight for the young devil named Mary, which was declared missing after a routine check-in yesterday morning. Let's hope they find Mary. That's what's making news for the moment. More on those stories coming up.

0: One home is enough, let alone 68. So it's a plethora of paperwork. We start with all three tiers of government. We pretty much start the third party approvals soon after. So that involves getting in contact with Ergon, Queensland Rail, Aurizon, Telstra, Elslam, police. It's definitely harder than, say, loading the house. We can load a house quicker than we can get an approval for.
1: For people who aren't familiar, I must confess it's something I'm not familiar with at all. How does it actually work? How do you put a house on the back of a truck?
0: Our equipment's all specialised in doing house moving, applications. So we have hydraulic jacking equipment. We have so that's just that's not only just in our trailers. It's also the equipment that we have on site, which is purpose built jacks designed to lift houses from basically 0 to 1400 high. The reason we need to get them up to a certain height is so the trailers can fit underneath them once they're at that height. So it's the equipment, and obviously, it is a specialized field. It's, that the art of house moving is, you don't go to school, you don't go to a TAFE and learn how to do this. This is information techniques that have been passed down from generational families. So it's generational knowledge basically being passed down.
1: You mentioned moving one house is a big job, let alone 68 from one particular suburb. What does the next number of months look like for your business?
0: We have now taken control of the site, so therefore we have started the removal process, which is lodging the first application to the National Heavy Vehicle Regulator. So we have 13 leaving immediately. They are going to our storage yard, and the rest will follow suit. So 13 will more than likely start moving in the next 60 days.
1: So, for people in the area, what are they likely to see on the site in the coming sort of months?
0: They're going to see basically us. And basically our machinery, and a whole lot of change. Basically, they'll wake up one morning and another two will be missing. They'll wake up another morning and another two will be missing. So yeah, it'll be a sequence basically of when these things move. These type of loads are only permitted to travel at night time. It is a safety issue, these being on the road during the day just because of traffic volume. So we're only permitted to travel at night time. So we generally travel between 10 p.m. and 5 a.m. in the morning.
1: You said the first 13 will be leaving immediately, and you're taking them to a separate location.
0: They're going straight to our storage yard, and at this stage, there won't be any others moving with those. But who knows? 60 days is a long time in this industry, so we could be delivering homes to their new families very shortly as well, and it could even be happening within that time frame.
1: Now, these homes are being sold privately and they've just gone live only over the weekend on your website. What's the interest been like?
0: The interest was incredible. It was going really well, the website, and it just crashed overnight. I don't think it was. I don't think it's designed to have got that many hits. So we were averaging around about 5,000 hits every evening. So I think it was just too much for the website. So it actually crashed out, and it took us about 8 hours to rebuild the page. So while that was up and running, the interest was flowing through the emails. So obviously through the contact, and yeah, the interest has been overwhelming. So prior to us winning the tender, we actually put out our own expressions of interest in November last year, and we had 178 people register, so individuals register for one of these homes. And we've reached out to those people asking if they're still in need of these homes, and it's all come flooding back in. So we are slowly getting through the inquiry. We are overwhelmed at the moment, yes.
1: What kind of people are looking at purchasing these properties?
0: So what we're finding, the demographic is, we're finding in the early 20s to late 30s,

0: kind of cohort that have been in contact. So it's the next generation looking for homes. So they see that obviously these homes, just because of the price they're going for, as something that can be achievable in today's market. We're also seeing some interest from people out of town who live on property, and they struggle to find builders to go out there, and the cost of building brand new just, it wipes them out of the market as well. That these houses are filling a huge void, and that is, yeah, the first home buyers, and also the people who do live out of town.
1: The first home buyers, are they predominantly Townsville based, or are they coming from everywhere?
0: Everywhere. I think anyone who is looking to get into a home who can't afford to build brand new are looking at these houses. And I don't think it's at this stage in today's environment, I don't think it really matters who's applying for them. Everybody's applying for them.
1: How do you determine who gets the houses? Is there a bit of a bidding war then that happens, or how does that work?
0: There is a lot that goes in the background to decide whether or not we're going to sell them a home. One is the route, so the roads that we travel on. Is it going to get too expensive with Ergon Energy lifting power lines? There's a lot of things that have got to come into consideration, because there are outside costs, and a lot of that is to do with the transportation. So, for instance, if we come up to a set of rail lights and one needs to be removed to allow the load to pass, it's either we get that light removed or we've got to cut the house in half, and they all have costs. So it's up to them and their budget whether or not we can, you know, we can afford to deliver it to them. When we say yes to delivering a home, we look at all of that. So the route, the council, are they progressive or non-progressive? And we make the decision there and then whether or not we're going to deliver them a home.
2: Wow, it really gives a new meaning to the phrase mobile home, doesn't it? That's Renewable Homes Director Joe Vanneman explaining there to Sally Wilson what's involved in actually relocating those former defence homes in Aikenvale that have been the subject of a lot of speculation and discussion for a time now, to finally get them away from the site and to people who need them. As you heard there, there's been such a flurry of interest. Lots of people, the website even crashed once people were able to get online and request to buy one of those houses. So you will see that activity happening from Aikenvale to other locations, I guess. So those houses moving during the night should be quite an extraordinary sight for Townsville. 68 homes on the move, not all at once, but certainly over that period of time. And then that redevelopment of the site, as we've heard from Defence, they will be using that site for new Defence housing. And yeah, so that's going to be a busy place too. Sally Wilson with that interview with Joe Vanneman.
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4: Matt Stanton's hilarious new series, Duck, from the world of Funny Kid.
5: Duck.
4: And Costa is back with Costa's Garden Fruit. 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
2: We are looking at some very nice weather at the moment across North Queensland. Another sunny day. Townsville sitting on 16. Ingham and the Burdekin also 16. Charters Towers, you've got 15 right now. And it is nice to see those clear skies, because there are so many events happening around our patch at the moment over the next few weeks, including one big event that's bringing the cream of country music to Townsville. I'm talking about Country Fest. Not long to go until that big event brings people like Jack Johnston. Also, we're going to see Morgan Evans coming. It's going to be huge. But also, local performer Josie is going to be centre stage there for that event. And she has got a brand new song to share with you. She's going to be my guest after 8:30 to find out a little bit more about what's been keeping her busy and to hear that brand new song.
3: When there's stories to tell.
6: And I said to the doctors after the transplant, this is the best gift I've ever had.
7: That cow, if it can talk, it'll have a hell of a story to tell. Hell of a white water rafting ride.
3: ABC North Queensland.
2: And it's now 8 o'clock.
8: ABC News. Good morning, I'm Maria Hatzakis. A massive clean-up operation is underway in cities across Ukraine after a wave of Russian strikes on residential areas. which have killed at least 22 people. His Europe correspondent, Mazoe Ford.
5: Ukraine says 73 missiles and more than 600 drones rained down in the overnight attack. Moscow says it was retaliating for Kyiv striking parts of Ukraine that are now occupied by Russia. A report by the Institute for the Study of War has found Ukraine's armed forces have stepped up their aerial assaults on these areas, targeting highways that Moscow uses to move troops and supplies. Katerina Stepanenko was one of the report's authors.
9: It's significant because Ukrainian forces are paralyzing Russian movements in areas where Russians felt safe for years to operate.
5: Russia has threatened more retaliatory attacks.
8: Queensland Parliament will today debate the state government's modified e-bike and e-scooter bill. Chelsea Malunga has details.
10: Under the original bill, riders needed to be aged 16 or older and at least hold a learner driver's licence. The new legislation will provide exemptions for people who can't hold a licence due to a medical condition or a disability. People aged between 12 and 17 will also be allowed to ride the devices with parental supervision. Dr. Erica Gannon from the Australian Medical Association's Queensland branch says that's disappointing.
11: Kids are going to be inherently risk takers. I'm unsure how parents are going to be able to police their 12 to 16 year olds out riding.
10: The original bill had also proposed a 10 kilometre speed limit that's now been lifted to 12 kilometres.
8: A public health expert says new Queensland laws designed to curb the trade of illicit tobacco and vapes are working. Dominic Cansdale reports.
12: Health authorities can issue three-month closure orders to retailers caught selling illicit tobacco and vaping products under laws introduced last November. 275 closure orders have been issued, with about 40% of retailers evicted. University of Queensland research fellow Shanil Pulovich says while some suppliers have moved online, there's been a notable decrease in shop fronts selling the products.
13: A lot of people are hesitant to buy online. They don't want to leave any kind of digital footprint.
12: A Queensland health spokesperson says it's continuing to target the supply of illicit tobacco and vapes.
8: Queensland businesses say they'll struggle to afford a wage boost for the lowest paid workers. The Fair Work Commission yesterday announced a 4.75% lift in the baseline award rate to just above $1,000 a week. The national minimum wage will rise by nearly 6%. Business Chamber Queensland CEO Heidi Cooper says it will be a further challenge for small business owners already dealing with inflation and high fuel costs.
14: I don't know where they're supposed to get this money from. It's not something that can just be materialised. This cost just keeps compounding. And when you look at, you know, it's a really simple equation. When you look at a ledger and you look at one side of the ledger and it keeps going up and the other side keeps going down, it's a big issue.
8: A house has been destroyed by fire in the Rockhampton region in central Queensland. The blaze broke out on Tipperary Road in Mount Morgan just before 4 o'clock this morning. No one was home at the time and it's not known what sparked the fire. A Gold Coast wildlife park will reopen today despite the search continuing for a missing Tasmanian devil. Lucy Loram has the story.
15: The marsupial named Mary was found missing from Paradise Country yesterday morning after a routine check. The park was closed as a precaution and dozens of wildlife staff searched the grounds overnight using a special thermal imaging drone. But there's been no sign of the Tasmanian devil. Village Roadshow Theme Park says there's no evidence of damage or structural issues that would have allowed the marsupial to escape, and incidents of this nature are extremely rare. The park is notified by Security Queensland and says it's working closely with the relevant authorities.
8: Queensland's weather partly cloudy in the southern interior, mostly sunny elsewhere. Cairns, Mackay and Bundaberg 28, Townsville 27, Rockhampton 30, Mount Isa 29. In the state southeast, mostly sunny with just a slight chance of showers along the coastal fringe. Brisbane, Ipswich and the Sunshine Coast 26, Logan and the Gold Coast 25, Toowoomba 19. Looking ahead for the southeast, sunny tomorrow and Friday. 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
16: Good morning, welcome to AM. I'm Melissa Clark in Canberra, coming to you from Ngunnawal country, acknowledging other custodians. On today's program, amid a deteriorating world strategic environment, can Australia boost its security ties in the Pacific? Foreign Minister Penny Wong is my guest.

0: isn't a boon for first home buyers, but could falling home prices leave existing homeowners shortchanged?
1: The downside pressures are quite multifaceted, but you've also got high interest rates, high inflation, affordability challenges, and very low levels of consumer sentiment. All these things, I think, will conspire to keep prices heading downwards.
0: But first, the Defence Minister and Defence Department Secretary are both insisting Australia always wanted to receive three second-hand Virginia-class submarines from the US as part of the AUKUS pact. The comments contradict what had previously been agreed between Australia, the US and the UK as the optimal pathway for collaboration on developing new nuclear-powered submarines. The change comes as concern about AUKUS grows within Labor's caucus and its broader party membership. Political reporter Sarah Temevska has more.
2: It's not always that clear that one side or the other initiates.
3: Someone has to raise it first, right? It's not
4: a testy exchange in Senate estimates as Liberal Senator James Patterson questioned Defence Secretary Megan Quinn over news Australia will acquire three second-hand Virginia-class submarines from the US as part of the AUKUS pact.
2: Australia's position is that we would always have had a preference for three in service.
3: Really?
4: At a defence summit last night, Defence Minister Richard Marles doubled down.
5: So actually, this is a really good outcome for us. It's better financially, and we're pleased that America is able to do this.
4: The optimal pathway announced in 2023 was for Australia to get two in-service Virginias and one new submarine, despite doubts over America's capacity to deliver that, given its own shipbuilding pressures. Megan Quinn says the conversation evolved between allies.
2: So there are many reasons why three in service would be simpler, lower cost.
4: But how much cheaper?
2: So we don't have a number for you.
4: Greens Senator David Shoebridge labouring the point.
6: You can't have two optimal pathways.
2: You can absolutely have two constrained optimal pathways.
6: AUKUS is not only doing damage to the Australian public purse, it's now destroying the English language.
4: While several defence experts say the new arrangement won't really change much, Labor backbencher Ed Husic had other views as he broke rank to demand the Prime Minister hold a new caucus vote on AUKUS, underscoring concerns held by Labor's rank and file.
7: I mean, this is a great understatement, but you've seen within the broader movement a general disquiet about the nature of the deal itself.
4: As unease resurfaces among Labor members. Former Minister Peter Garrett is launching a public inquiry into AUKUS, while union boss Sally McManus suggests the pact will likely be debated at Labor's national conference next month. But AUKUS sceptic and security expert Sam Roggeveen points out concerns aren't just coming from the left.
8: There are senior figures in the Liberal Party that are now showing real public concern. I would point to James Patterson's recent speech to the press club and also Joe Hockey.
4: James Patterson has argued Australia needs to think about an AUKUS plan B in case the deal falls through or is delayed. Here's Sam Roggeveen again.
8: Submarines are really just a way to deliver sensors and weapons to a target. So they're designed to sink ships and sink other submarines at very long range. There are other ways to do that. So we don't want a submarine gap, but on the other hand, we don't want these AUKUS submarines at any price. If the price becomes excessive, then we're just going to have to get creative and think of other ways to get the same capabilities.
0: Sam Roggeveen from the Lowy Institute, ending Sarah Temevska's report. Solomon Islands' new Prime Minister will meet with Anthony Albanese in Canberra today, where the pair is expected to discuss launching talks on a new security treaty between the two countries. Australia is Prime Minister Matthew Wale's first international visit since taking the helm, indicating a willingness to work closely with Canberra. He's criticised his predecessor's moves to draw Honiara closer to Beijing, including the 2022 security deal between the two countries. Australia's Foreign Minister Penny Wong joined me a short time ago. Senator Wong, thanks very much for speaking with AM this morning.
9: Good to be with you.
0: Do you believe that Australia can develop closer security ties with Solomon Islands under Mr. Wale's leadership?
9: We're very honoured to welcome Prime Minister Wale of the Solomon Islands here to Australia. I met with him briefly yesterday, and today he'll be meeting with the Prime Minister and also members of the Cabinet, and we welcome him and we want to work with his government.

0: And obviously will be led by the priorities that he articulates as Prime Minister.
1: So if he would like a security treaty, Australia would be happy with that as an outcome?
0: Well, you've seen us through this term and the last term engage in building trust with Pacific nations and developing transformative relationships and agreements with them, such as the Papua New Guinea alliance. So obviously we understand that all of these contribute to Australian security. So yes, of course, we are open to elevation of the relationship.
1: Would you be disappointed if Mr. Wale doesn't want to seek a security treaty?
0: Well, this is all wood. You know, I don't like hypotheticals. We welcome him. We want to work with him. It's a new government. It has a very clear agenda, and we want to work with that government to deliver that agenda, because it's in our interest to have secure arrangements throughout our region that contributes to Australian security.
1: Mr. Wale has previously called for details of the Solomon security deal with China, the one that was signed back in 2022, to be made public. Would Australia be asking for that to happen?
0: Well, that's a decision for the government and the people of Solomon Islands. I'm on the record as saying, you know, transparency would be a good thing, not just because, you know, the ABC is interested in your listeners, but actually for the region, because we see security as a shared responsibility of the Pacific region. And in a contested time, it's important that the Pacific leaders' view that security is provided by the region is adhered to.
1: Negotiations are still ongoing between the Australian and Vanuatu governments about the Nakamal Agreement. Do you have an update on when both governments might be able to finalise that pact?
0: Look, we are working through our processes on this agreement. We knew it would take time, and we want to work through this patiently and respectfully with Vanuatu. That's what we're doing.
1: Has China sought to water down its contents?
0: Well, I'm not going to comment on specifics, but as a general proposition, I think we all know China has its interests. It seeks to assert those interests, just as Australia will continue to work very hard to secure our interests.
1: As we heard earlier in the program, the US has announced Australia would receive three in-service or second-hand Virginia-class submarines instead of two second-hand and one new submarine. Can you clarify why that change has happened?
0: Well, I think the Defence Minister has outlined that over the weekend and in his announcement. What I wouldn't go back to, though, is why AUKUS? Submarine capability is a capability we need to replace. It's an important capability for Australia. And if you look at the world in which we live and the region in which we live, it is a capability that is necessary for deterrence. Deterrence is about assuring the peace. So this is a project we need to continue with. We've had chopping and changing over many years. I might have even been on this program whilst in opposition pointing out the capability gap which was bequeathed because of the Abbott, Turnbull, Morrison, multiple plans. We're not changing plans.
1: I think that's a strong defence of the program to some of the growing criticism even within Labor about it. But can I bring you back to the question of the change to now be receiving three in-service or used submarines? It doesn't seem clear as to what Australia's preference has been all along. We've heard the Defence Department Secretary say it was always Australia's preference to have had three in-service submarines because it's simpler. But if that's the case, why didn't we have that originally?
0: Look, you know, I think the arrangement has always been we wanted three before we were able to have the new AUKUS submarine. Whether it's two and one or three, it's the capability that matters.
1: Is it up to the US what formation we get? Do we have input into whether we get new or pre-used submarines?
0: Obviously, the US is producing the Virginias, and there are discussions and negotiations between Australia and the United States. But the project remains. The US is providing us with submarines to deal with a capability gap that we have had bequeathed to us. And then we have new submarines capability, which we are all working very hard to deliver.
1: I'm still not clear on why we've gone from two and one to all three being used. Well, is it because we have changed our mind, or is it because the US is no longer willing to offer a new one?
0: Well, I mean, these are capability decisions which are discussed between the United States and Australia. But I don't believe as much turns on it as you are putting to me. We want three submarines from the United States to deal with a capability gap before the AUKUS submarines are to be delivered.

0: If that is the plan.
1: And just when it comes to developments in the Middle East that we've seen overnight, despite the US convincing Israel not to bomb Beirut, we are nonetheless still seeing Israel bombing the south of Lebanon. We're still seeing Hezbollah attacking Israeli forces in Lebanon as well. What's your assessment about the prospect of a broader peace deal in the region while this conflict is continuing in Lebanon?
0: We were the first country to call for the initial ceasefire with Iran to apply to Lebanon as well. And the reason we did that is because we understood that continued conflict in Lebanon would risk what was already a fragile ceasefire, and it is in the world's interest for the ceasefire to hold.
1: Senator Wong, thanks very much for speaking
0: to
1: AM this morning.
0: Good to speak with you.
1: And that's Senator Wong, the Foreign Minister Penny Wong there. And thank you for your company on AM this morning, where it's 16 minutes past 8. Israeli strikes on southern Lebanon have continued overnight, despite the US president's insistence he'd convinced Israel and Hezbollah to stop attacking each other. Donald Trump's intervention succeeded in pressuring Israeli Prime Minister Benjamin Netanyahu to cancel planned strikes on the Lebanese capital, Beirut. But the future of the broader Lebanon conflict remains unclear, and residents in both Israel and Lebanon are worried about how it will play out. Middle East correspondent Matthew Doran reports.
2: On the highway leading to Israel's north, the traffic is much lighter than what it usually is. We pass a semi-trailer fully laden with pallets of artillery shells. A reminder, the fighting is far from over.
3: I've lived in Metula since November, but I've been in the north for the past 8 years.
2: Sitting at a cafe, we meet Yael Brody.
3: We don't care how, it needs to end. We cannot continue living like this, and we cannot leave this area, because if we surrender to the people that are trying to kill us, we're losing our country.
2: A short drive away in the kibbutz of Misgav Am, Alicia Morduk says there's a disconnect between what's happening in her community and what the rest of the country is experiencing.
4: I think I feel forgotten and lied to a little bit, because life is completely normal in Tel Aviv, but life is not normal for us here.
5: There is no ceasefire inside Lebanon, and the IDF continues its operations against Hezbollah.
2: Israel's defense minister is Israel Katz.
5: The test for the policy of protecting the communities will be simple and will become clear in the coming days, whether the firing on the communities stops or whether there will be firing on the communities, and then we will attack Dahiya in Beirut.
2: It's a threat, or perhaps a promise, seemingly at odds with what the US President Donald Trump said less than 24 hours earlier, that he'd spoken to both sides and they committed not to attack each other. That was a call which reportedly included an expletive-laden character assessment of the Israeli Prime Minister. Benjamin Netanyahu is facing immense political pressure to expand the war in Lebanon, his far-right National Security Minister Itamar Ben-Gvir demanding he push back against the White House and attack the Lebanese capital. In Beirut's southern suburbs, shopkeeper Yahya Halek has packed his life into the back of his van.
6: Is there anyone who isn't exhausted? From one displacement to another and then another. I'm tired. How much longer can this go on?
2: He fled Dahiya yesterday as the threat of Israeli strikes on the so-called Hezbollah stronghold suburb loomed.
6: Of course every person is afraid. After years of war, people have become numb and exhausted. We're all fed up, but we still fear for the children and the women. In the end, there's nothing more precious than life.
2: It's a sentiment shared, albeit for different reasons, on the other side of the border, as Misgav Am resident Ron Ohana explains.
7: We just want peace and quiet. We want to be in a stable situation. We want to be able to be outside and not fear of missiles or drones or whatever.
2: This is Matthew Doran on the Israel-Lebanon border, reporting for AM.
1: A massive cleanup operation is underway in cities across Ukraine after a wave of Russian strikes on residential areas, which killed at least 22 people and injured more than 100. Moscow says it's stepping up its attacks in retaliation for Kyiv striking deeper into parts of Ukraine that Russia now occupies. Europe Bureau Chief Mazoe Ford reports.
8: Ukraine had been expecting a major Russian assault, and when it came, there was destruction and devastation far and wide. Ukrainian President Volodymyr Zelensky said 73 missiles and more than 600 drones rained down

0: The overnight attack. The capital, Kyiv, and Dnipro in central Ukraine suffered the most. One of the drones hit the Kyiv apartment block where Olha Mudra and her six-year-old daughter Natalia were sleeping.
1: Everything was covered with smoke. We couldn't understand what was happening. It was some kind of apocalypse.
0: Russian President Vladimir Putin says the strikes were in retaliation for what he called a Ukrainian terrorist attack on a student dormitory in Luhansk in Russian-controlled eastern Ukraine last month. 21 people were killed. Kyiv says it was aiming for a drone command centre nearby. Ukraine's armed forces have stepped up their aerial assaults in parts of the country Russia is occupying and are focusing a lot of their efforts on highways that Moscow uses to deliver troops and supplies to the front line. They've developed long-range AI-powered drones capable of making pinpoint strikes on moving targets from far away.
2: It's significant because Ukrainian forces are paralyzing Russian movements in areas where Russians felt safe for years to operate.
0: Katerina Stepanenko, the Russia team lead at think tank the Institute for the Study of War,

0: says the strikes have become so frequent and effective, the war has entered a new phase.
1: A lot of Ukrainian planning has been reactive, right? So how do I repel personnel that is attacking my positions at this time? Now Ukrainians are thinking more operationally. So they're looking at the whole battlefield and they're thinking, how do we find vulnerabilities in Russian lines?
0: But she and other analysts caution this doesn't mean the tide has turned. John Loff is head of foreign policy at Russia-focused think tank, the New Eurasian Strategy Centre.
2: I don't think that we should just conclude that, you know, the Ukrainians now have suddenly, against the odds, have a winning hand and they're going to end up defeating the Russian army, because I think that's very far from the case. Russia still possesses some significant advantages in terms of the size of its economy, the size of its defence industry, of course, the size of its population.
0: As both sides increase their attacks, any hope of reviving peace talks seems bleak, especially while the US, which has led negotiations up to now, is distracted with the war in Iran. Kyiv is pleading with its allies for more aerial defences, while it waits for diplomacy to return.
3: Mazoe Ford reporting.

0: as a result of the changes, as Oliver Gordon reports.
1: Sydney-sider Meg bought her first home in December.
2: I sit on my couch and I can see everything. It's a 48.5-square-metre apartment.
1: The 46-year-old was a lifelong renter before buying her Marrickville flat for more than $800,000. She's pleased the federal government is trying to make it easier for first home buyers to enter the market.
2: It's great that investors are being, pushed out a little bit. I'm very happy about that.
1: But she's concerned the proposed tax changes have contributed to a downturn in the Sydney housing market, which has led to her apartment now being worth less than she paid for it.
2: I just wanted a home and some stability. So, yeah, it's a bit scary.
1: Despite news the property market has contracted in key markets like Melbourne, Sydney and Canberra, the federal government is remaining committed to replacing the 50% capital gains tax discount with an inflation-based system and limiting negative gearing. Prime Minister Anthony Albanese telling Question Time auctions across the country are now being dominated by first home buyers.
3: In Melbourne, in Maribyrnong, Lara Harris from the estate agent said this. The buyers were a young couple from Southbank, sick of apartment living, who had once lived in the area and wanted to come back. The underbidders were also a young first home buyer couple. There's a lot of first home buyers in the market.
1: AM contacted real estate agent Lara Harris to ask what it was like to be mentioned in Question Time by the Prime Minister.
4: Yeah, very exciting, I think.
1: He was talking about an auction in Melbourne. What did you see at that auction over the weekend?
4: We had multiple bidders and all of them being first home buyers, which is good to see them back in the market.
1: And how does that compare to, let's say, a month ago? Would you have seen an auction where it was just first home buyers?
4: No, it's definitely increased. Probably in the last 3 to 4 weeks, there's been an increased demand for those types of properties that first home buyers are getting into.
1: So you're seeing less competition from investors, basically?
4: Yeah, we're not seeing really any investors in the market at the moment.
1: Tim Lawless is Research Director at real estate analytics firm Cotality and says property market jitters are often countered by policy responses.
5: After COVID became a thing in early 2020, I mean, the first couple of months were generally that the sky's falling, that the economy and the property market is going to go through a significant correction. That simply didn't happen.

0: has issued a warning for countries around the world to be prepared for strong El Niño conditions this year. An El Niño typically increases global temperatures and drives more extreme weather. In Australia, it's usually associated with drier conditions, as Bridget Fitzgerald reports.
1: In New Delhi in northern India, workers scoop dead fish from the surface of a lake. Extreme heat and drought have killed hundreds of fish in the capital in recent weeks. While India is no stranger to heat waves at this time of year, it's a problem that's getting worse.
2: Every year, we've reached higher temperatures. The heat has been more prolonged and over larger parts of the country.
1: Dr. Soumya Swaminathan is an Indian physician and a former chief scientist of the World Health Organization.
2: We're also expecting an El Nino this year, which is adding to the uncertainty around the monsoon and the fear of subadequate monsoon and perhaps drought in some parts of the country.
1: The United Nations Weather Agency has forecast a moderate or possible strong El Niño this year, amid reports suggesting it could be the strongest in decades. El Niño is a periodic warming of sea surface temperatures which can drive up global temperatures. Celeste Saulo is the Secretary General of the World Meteorological Organization.
3: Our experts estimate an 80% probability that El Niño conditions will emerge in the period between June and August. This likelihood increases to around 90% through the remainder of the forecast period, that is September-December.
1: The El Niño of 2023-24 contributed to 2024 becoming the hottest year on record.
3: In some regions, it is likely we will see heavy rainfall and floods. In others, drought conditions, in others, increased or reduced extremes heat or tropical cyclone activity.
1: UN Secretary General Antonio Guterres says the El Niño forecast should be treated as a climate warning.
4: El Niño conditions will pour fuel on the fire of a warming world.
1: While each El Niño event is different, it's usually associated with drier conditions in Australia. Professor Jeanette Lindsay is a climatologist at the Australian National University.
5: The effects of an El Niño event vary tremendously. What it does, though, is that it sets up the underlying conditions for potentially below average rainfall, particularly across eastern Australia and in the southwest.
1: The Bureau of Meteorology is forecasting a warmer winter across Australia with below average rainfall. Jeanette Lindsay again.
5: In the north, we're looking at maybe average, maybe slightly above average rainfall, but certainly for the rest of Australia, the outlook is for below rainfall, and that is largely based on this developing El Niño event. But that's something that we can't tell until we get closer, you know, to the event actually being in play and we see how things play out.
0: Professor Jeanette Lindsay from ANU, Bridget Fitzgerald with that report. Briefly to finance, in the US, the Dow Jones is up just under 0.5%, and the S&P 500 is 0.1% stronger, and the Aussie dollar's up. It's buying 71.8 US cents. And that's AM for today. I'm Melissa Clark. It's now 8:30.
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8: Thanks very much for that, Melissa, and nice to be with you today on this Wednesday. It is the 3rd of June, another lovely weather day ahead. As you look around your community, you see a lot of things. You see a lot of shops and businesses in our communities, and they change from time to time. Sometimes you see a lot of places, a lot of cafes, for example, or maybe not a lot of other places that you used to see. I'm thinking this morning about smoke shops, tobacconists. Are you seeing as many of those around your town or city as you used to? They've certainly been the focus of a lot of attention in recent months. It's been 6 months since the state government rolled out tougher laws, cracking down on vapes and illegal cigarettes. How successful has that been? Has it had an impact on your habits or the availability for products for you? You can tell me this morning on the text line 0487 993 222. And she is North Queensland's very own country music

0: Queen, Josie, is back with a brand new song, and she's also gearing up for a massive North Queensland festival. Country Fest is not that far away, where the best and brightest in country music are coming to Townsville, but for her, it's just to step out the front door and in her own community where she'll get to perform for you. We'll have a chat with Josie coming up on the show soon. But now let's find out what's making local news headlines. And Emily Anderson, hello.
1: Good morning, Michael. Making news, council crews are planning to fix cavities beneath a North Queensland causeway where two people drowned earlier this year. A 58-year-old woman and a 74-year-old man entered the water and never resurfaced at Kaluna Creek, near Crystal Creek, north of Townsville, in January. Days earlier, swimmers reported near drownings and rough conditions at the same spot, prompting Townsville City Council to install warning signs. A council spokesperson says crews are waiting for water levels to drop before they can inspect and fill cavities underneath the causeway before the next wet season. A political analyst says North Queensland MPs are bracing for blowback from the electorate. Four Chris Afulli government backbenchers have launched a petition for tougher bail laws for young offenders and say crime hasn't come down enough. All won their seats after crime-focused campaigns. Griffith University Associate Professor and political commentator Paul Williams says the MPs know voters are still concerned about the level of crime and the petition could be a midterm insurance policy against a swing towards Labor.

0: and One Nation. The company, tasked with relocating 68 former defence homes from a site in Aitkenvale, says they've been overwhelmed with interest from private buyers. The website created to sell the homes crashed within 24 hours of the properties going live, with hundreds of people contacting the company to purchase the homes. Renewable Homes director Joe Veneman says they are receiving inquiries from a range of people in Townsville and surrounding areas. More news at 9 o'clock.
1: Yes, that'd be a very interesting conversation, wouldn't it be? Hi, honey, I just bought a home.
0: That's right, and clear the backyard because it's going there.
1: It's on its way. They're putting it on a truck and they're bringing it to us. But it's a fascinating insight into this work because, as we heard earlier this morning, they have to obviously lift power lines, so they need to get information from Ergon Energy and approvals for that. In some cases, they need to even cut the homes in half so that they fit on the roads to the locations where they need to go. It's a very complex operation.
0: I know, and doing it under the cover of darkness is quite interesting. But, like, it does make sense. You wouldn't really want to be driving along and see
1: in peak
0: a huge,
1: hour.
0: Yeah, in peak hour, and then all of a sudden there's a truck coming towards you with a full house on it.
1: Yes.
0: So it makes sense. But that all just adds to the sort of mystery and interest of it, right?
1: I know. But as someone who is on the road early in the morning, because I do get up and travel into work, the roads are incredibly busy overnight too. It's quite surprising. You might think, you know, at 3 or 4 in the morning, everyone's asleep and nobody's on the roads. It's not quite the case. Sometimes they can be pretty busy.
0: Yeah. Stuck in traffic jams sometimes.
1: Yes, and lots of early workers who are up and about getting to places, shift workers, all those sorts of things.
0: In the witching hour.
1: In the witching hour. It's a fabulous time to be on the road. Emily, thank you for that.
0: Chat tomorrow.
1: We will chat to you tomorrow, and thanks for those news stories. Keep an eye on the news website as well and the ABC website, which is abc.net.au, for all those stories from here and around the country.
2: ABC traffic.
1: And speaking of being on the roads, traffic is building up along Dalrymple Road at the Nathan Street and Bundock Street intersections. Angersmith Drive with some moderate bursts at all the major intersections. University Drive, we've got queuing around that Melton Black intersection for the moment. As for the weather today, it's going to be a sunny day around the region. It's just some light winds to keep you company as well. And those top temperatures sitting between 28 and 29 degrees for most areas. A little bit cooler in Townsville and Cardwell today, just getting to 27, while a little bit warmer for Charters Towers, you're looking at 31 as your top temp for today. On the waters, north to northwesterlies at about 10 knots, seas below 1 metre. And remember to be sun smart, we've got a high UV alert in place from just before 9:30.
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1: Well, have you noticed fewer tobacconists in your suburb or in your community? It's been more than 6 months since the state government introduced tough laws aimed at cracking down on shops selling vapes and illicit cigarettes. But how successful have they been? Our reporter Dominic Cansdale has been taking a closer look.
3: Outside a Burley Heads tobacconist, a health inspector packs large boxes full of illicit tobacco and vapes into the back of a van. He then sticky tapes a sign to the shop's front door with the words "closure order" printed in all caps. This tobacconist is one of 275 shops ordered to close as part of new laws Queensland introduced last November, seeking to stamp out the number of retailers openly selling illicit tobacco and vapes.
4: We have seized over $15.7 million of street value tobacco, vapes and Chop Chop.
3: At the time, Health Minister Tim Nicholls described the laws as a milestone, the toughest in Australia.
4: And those laws enable us to close these stores down for 3 months. They enable us to seize tainted goods. They enable landlords to close those premises down, and they allow the government to take action against landlords who turn a blind eye to the operations that are going on in their premises.
5: But if we fast

0: forward 7 months and the black market is adapting.
1: Essentially, what's happened over the last few years is a lot of retailers have seen the opportunity for profit. They've seen there's high demand for these products.
0: Shanil Pulyevich is a research fellow with the University of Queensland. For 3 years, her team has been monitoring and analysing the sale of illicit tobacco and vapes.
1: For a long time, there was virtually no penalty associated with selling these products. You could very brazenly sell illicit tobacco and vapes without any kind of consequence.
0: She says the laws have had a big impact, with it being far riskier for shops to sell these products. But she says suppliers are finding new ways of reaching customers.
1: So we've seen some move towards online sales. We're seeing retailers giving out details to trusted customers to say, phone this number and someone will home deliver the products to you. To go from being able to buy these products in every suburb at every tobacconist to needing to call someone, you know, arrange for them to deliver, it's a lot harder. A lot of people are hesitant to buy online. They don't want to leave any kind of digital footprint about, you know, what they've been purchasing. But getting rid of the widespread retailer availability has been really key to bring the market down.
0: But for shops selling legal tobacco, they're seeing other businesses step into the illicit trade.
2: Hairdressers, butchers, we've had people selling these from their houses with signs out the front. I've even had reports of like a tyre shop in industrial area.
0: Theo Ficare is the chief executive of the Australian Association of Convenience Stores.
2: People aren't actually stopping smoking. They're literally just changing where they purchase their product from because they can buy it at three, four, or even up to five times cheaper.
0: He says convenience shops are noticing more demand for their legal tobacco products when illicit traders have been shut down. But he says it doesn't last.
2: The proliferation of websites and social media platforms promoting the availability of these illegal products continues to grow.
0: Theo Ficare says cutting the tobacco excise would bring more customers back to the legal market.
2: The federal government needs to reduce excise by 50%, which would make a legal packet around $25 in comparison to, on average, around $15.
0: The federal government has repeatedly ruled out cuts to the tobacco excise, which research fellow Shanil Pulyevich believes is the right choice.
1: In an attempt to move people from the illicit cigarettes to the licit cigarettes, you're just then encouraging people to move from one harmful product to another.
0: She says it's still early, with more time needed to gauge the impact of Queensland's laws. Theo Ficare knows the black market won't wait.
2: But these criminal groups won't stop. They'll continue to, rise again in another form.
3: And Dominic Cansdale with that report. In a statement, a Queensland Health spokesperson says it is aware of illicit retailers changing tactics, but it's working with authorities to target those operations. That's a report from Dominic Cansdale looking at that issue of more than 6 months on that crackdown of illegal tobacco and vaping products in Queensland. What's been your experience? If you want to tell me on the text line 0487 993 222. I know there have been some very interesting reactions and stories out there to this crackdown and the availability of such products in recent months. So you can share your experience as well.
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3: North Queensland's very own country music singing star Josie is back with a brand new song, and she's also gearing up for a major festival that's happening right in our own backyard in just a couple of weeks. We're going to check in with her soon and you will hear that new song. But here's another one that we love to get you in the mood. This is Josie, Nothing Without Truckin'.

0: That is a song that'll get you moving on a Wednesday. That is Josie and Nothing Without Truckin'. If you are behind the wheel of something rather large today, that is a song especially for you. And Josie, one of our great singing stars in North Queensland, she is just so busy at the moment. Not only has she got a whole host of live performances that she's been doing or is about to do, she's also got a brand new song. And you're going to hear that very shortly. Josie's popped into the studio. It is so good to see you again.
1: It's so good to see you, Michael. How are you going?
0: I am very well. It's lucky that we can pin you down at the moment and get you
1: this
0: to
1: fortnight,
0: sit
1: yeah.
0: in this chair in the studio because you are so busy right now.
1: It has been a ridiculous fortnight, I will tell you that. And it's not even just releasing music, you know. Just so many things have been happening. We've been rehearsing for all these shows. We've got Country Fest coming up. We went out to Julia Creek for the Dirt and Dust Festival. And I also just bought my first home with my partner, which is super exciting. We're yet to announce it. So ABC get the exclusive.
0: You have a home, but I can imagine you're not going to spend a lot of time in it now because you're just going to be doing all this touring and performing.
1: I mean, we've been in there for a week now and I am just like, have we actually done anything here yet? I made sure to document our first home cooked meal because I was like, this is special.
0: I hope you've put a special part in the house with a shelf or something that's going to include all your golden guitar awards.
1: Well, luckily my partner's a cabinet maker, so I guess we'll be building some shelves.
0: There you go. That's think ahead.
1: Plan ahead.
0: How was Julia Creek?
1: Yeah, it was good. It was cold. It was good to go out there and, you know, be back in that vibe. I have a lot of history with the Dirt and Dust Festival. I used to head out there. My mum used to do a lot of the organisation for it back in the day. And I used to go and sell merch and stuff behind the merch desk when I was like 10, 11, 12. So it was pretty special to go back out there and, you know, play with my band after seeing, you know, all these bands on the stage as a little kid with starry eyes. Mm. So that was really cool. And yeah, it's kind of like a little second home. You feel really homely going out to those places. So.
0: And gee, it's great they've been able to keep it going because I know, you know, events like this, they're a bit of a struggle some days.
1: Yeah.
0: And to keep that legacy going is a real testament.
1: Absolutely. And it had to change the dates as well because of the weather. So I can imagine it was a bit of a struggle for them, but we got out there, we played the show, we did the thing, and we're back home.
0: And you are back home and just in time too because from the 12th to the 13th of June at Cluden Park, we've got Country Fest, which is happening now. This is a big deal because

0: because we've got some premium names: Morgan Evans, James Johnston, the Wolf Brothers, Max Jackson, Rachel Fahim. They're all going to be performing there, but you're also on the bill. What does that mean for you?
1: Oh, it means a lot to me, and especially because it's in our own backyard. You know, Country Fest was out at the Dittman's Bullpit, and to be able to bring it here and get to play still on the stage and on a lineup of artists such as Morgan Evans and James Johnston is honestly unreal, and I cannot wait. Honestly, the local support has been huge, so it feels really, you know, special that I get to jump on that stage and play to my little local fan base, which will be really fun. But everyone has to get the Friday afternoon off work because I'm on at 2:20 p.m.
0: I was going to say, you're the Friday.
1: Yes.
0: Yeah, so
1: use this letter. I'll write you a letter for your boss, all right? You send me a message, I'll write a letter. I'll even sign it.
0: Or even better, invite the boss to come along.
1: Make it a
0: workplace event.
1: Even better. So 2:20 p.m. on Friday, that's when I'm at Country Fest. We've got the whole band. We've got an incredible show, if I do say so myself. We've been working really hard on it. And the band and I have played for a few shows in the last month, so I feel like we're pretty warmed up. We're ready. Country Fest is going to be the kicker. So I hope to see some familiar faces there.
0: It must be a great experience too. Just the other week we were talking to Winifred, who's a local artist, and she was part of the Dreamfields event. And I was saying to her, and she was explaining how unusual it is to be at a festival that is happening in your own town. So you're basically, you're not waking up in a hotel room, you're not on the road, you're basically wake up at home, and in your case, your brand new home, to then go down the road and work like artists do all the time, but we don't get to do in North Queensland.
1: Yeah, no, then that is actually a whole thing. And a lot of my friends are playing this festival too, and they need their hotels and stuff and traveling. And I've been thinking about it, and I'm like, how lucky that I just get to wake up whenever I want, make myself a coffee at home, do my makeup in my own house, and just, you know, dawdle on over whenever I feel like it. Like, it's actually really cool, and I can't wait, because honestly, that whole getting ready and like waking up

0: Is it? And you're going to be supporting her down in Southeast Queensland.
1: Yeah, which I'm super grateful for. I love Max. I love everything she does. I love everything she's about. So to be asked to come on this tour, especially down south, not even just around North Queensland, you know, it's kind of that, oh, you find the artists around the area and you ask them to support you. So for her to, you know, really trust me and ask for me to come down south and do that is a big help for me, because obviously I get to go down and expand my audience as well. So I'm really looking forward to that. It's going to be fun. We're doing Brisbane, Barbie Island and Caloundra. I think it's July 9th to the 11th, which will be an absolute hoot. I'm going down as a soloist, but I reckon I can, you know, drum up a bit of a groove. I'm sure it'll be heaps of fun. But yeah, looking forward to that.
0: You'll find people jamming with you left, right and centre. You'll form a massive new band, I'm sure. Josie is here with us today, and we're also celebrating the fact that you've got some new music. You've got a brand new song. And in fact, when I mentioned that you were coming up, someone sent through a text to us on the text line this morning saying, good morning, I heard Josie's new song on Spotify on their new songs selection. Aww. So congratulations.
1: That's so cool. Thank you, whoever you are.
0: No name on that. If you are texting through, throw your name in there, because we always like to see that. But there's one great fan there. And this new song, we were just listening to Nothing Without Truckin' before, which has got so much high energy.
1: Yeah.
0: This one has a different kind of vibe, this tune. It's called Road Signs, and it's not literally about the road signs. It's got a bit of a deeper meaning in this song, Josie.
1: It does. And I do kind of relate this one to Freight Man. I feel like it's a second Freight Man. It's got that vibe where it's, you know, a little bit chill. But this one's really inspirational. And I wrote it from a time where I was getting some bad career setbacks, where I was like, it just felt like, you know, nothing was going my way and I wasn't going to make it anywhere. And I just had to kind of reframe my perspective and go, all right, no, this is one of those rusty old road signs on the side of the road that's just pointing me in the right direction. And if I just went blindly and I just went straight past it, I'd be headed the wrong way. So that was kind of the analogy that I went for and just ran with it. And I feel like this song has really helped me, especially through the last week, because, you know, it's been a very big week with lots of things going on. But also just as a reminder that sometimes you do just need to slow down and listen to them old road signs. They're telling you the right way to go, and you just need to look out for them, you know? So that's what this one's about. Bit of inspiration. Hopefully it helps some people get through some stuff and have a new perspective on, you know, setbacks or whatever it may be in your life. So road signs.
0: We love this. Let's have a listen to it now. This is Josie on ABC North Queensland. The song is Road Signs.

0: Road Signs. It is the brand new single for Josie here in North Queensland, and we are very excited to share that with you this morning. Josie is here with us in the studio. Is it nice to hear it coming out of the speakers?
1: It is. It's so cool. And this is probably the first time, well, no, it definitely is first time I've heard it on radio. So that's cool.
0: It's our pleasure. We're really excited. As you say, there's a personal story in there. There's some meaning in those lyrics that touch on some, you know, I think, lessons for all of us.
1: Absolutely.
0: But on a basic level too, for anyone travelling today, you've got to read the road signs. They're
1: read
0: important,
1: the road signs.
0: Aren't they?
1: Yep, because we definitely have been on some road trips where we have not read them and headed the wrong way. That was definitely part inspiration for this.
0: There's been some practical inspiration into this tune as well, which is what I love. Good luck with the song.
1: Thank you.
0: It is lovely to see you in the studio again. We've got Country Fest coming up, and yep, in the next couple of weeks we're going to be chatting to a number of your colleagues. We're going to talk to Max Jackson. We're going to talk to Jake Whittaker, who's coming up as well. He's a Queensland performer. There's so many great performers that are going to be a part of this big event in Townsville, but we wanted to get excited about the local aspect of it for people like you that are going to be on stage. It's such an exciting time.
1: No, thank you so much for having me, always.
0: We will stay in touch. Good luck with the new house as well.
1: Thank you.
0: And we'll get recipe ideas for what the home cooked meals are.
1: Send them through on the text.
0: That is Josie with us this morning. And so fantastic to experience that. So the new song, to celebrate it as well, as someone has texted through before saying they've already heard the new song on Spotify or the new songs selection. So you can find it where you get your streaming tunes. Just search for it. It's Josie. Really simple to remember. The song is called Road Signs, and it's great to support North Queensland music in a big, big way.
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0: Yeah, really good to have you along this morning on this Wednesday. It is the 3rd of June and looking like another really lovely day. Let's hope all this clear sky weather continues for events like Country Fest when they come up there not too far away, 12th to the 13th of June. And as we know, the month of June gives us some spectacular weather. So let's hope that does continue. And Townsville has warmed up now. It's 22 degrees and 85% humidity. Those winds are pretty calm for the moment. Whatever you plan to do for the rest of this Wednesday, enjoy. Thanks for being with me this morning, and I'll be with you again tomorrow from 5 o'clock. Susan's got the morning show that's coming up in just a moment, just on the other side of ABC News. I'm Michael Clark. Stay well.
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7: ABC News. Good morning, I'm Maria Hatzakis. Australia hopes to kickstart negotiations on a new treaty with Solomon Islands as the Pacific nation's new Prime Minister visits Canberra. His foreign affairs reporter Stephen Jedgetts.
8: Prime Minister Matthew Wale will hold talks with Anthony Albanese and top foreign affairs officials in Canberra as he kicks off his first overseas trip since seizing the top job last month. There's been a fierce contest between China and Australia in Solomon Islands, which signed a contentious security agreement with Beijing in 2022. Australia believes it has a good opportunity to push back with Mr. Wale as Prime Minister. It's already signalled it would

0: like to sign a new strategic treaty with Solomon Islands, but it's not yet clear if Mr. Wale will agree to kick-start negotiations.
1: Bicycle Queensland says the state government's revised e-mobility bill falls short. The new legislation to be debated in Parliament today will allow 12 to 17-year-olds to ride e-scooters and e-bikes with parental supervision. Riders will also have to stick to a 12-kilometre speed limit when passing pedestrians on shared paths. Bicycle Queensland CEO Matt Burke says the bill fails to address the key issue of illegal high-powered devices.
2: So few people in the world introduce age limits like this and licences because they're really not necessary. And the fact that we are not dealing with the illegal devices still at this point, it remains problematic. It's fixable and we're still calling for changes.
1: Ukrainians have been told to expect another night of heavy bombardment from Russia. A day after hundreds of drones were launched at the capital, Kyiv, and other cities. Europe correspondent Mazoe Fort reports.
3: A massive clean-up operation has been underway across Ukraine after a wave of Russian strikes on residential areas. At least 22 people were killed and more than 130 injured. The capital, Kyiv, and central city of Dnipro were hardest hit. Moscow says it was retaliating for Ukraine striking parts of the country that are now occupied by Russia. Kyiv claims it has intelligence that Moscow's forces plan to carry out more large-scale attacks in the coming hours. President Volodymyr Zelensky has again pleaded with allies to send Ukraine more air defence technology.
1: The head of the United Nations is urging countries to end what he describes as an addiction to fossil fuels, with predictions and El Niño weather patterns likely to form in the coming months. Nick Parmeter has the story.
4: Occurring when a warming of the Pacific Ocean sends a pulse of heat into the atmosphere, the World Meteorological Organization is forecasting a 90% chance of an El Niño forming in the weeks and months to come. If so, it will likely lead to unseasonally warm weather for Australia, increasing the possibility of natural disasters like fires and floods and heat-related deaths. UN Secretary-General Antonio Guterres says the world must heed an urgent climate warning.
5: El Niño conditions will pour fuel on the fire of a warming world.
4: Large parts of India are sweltering through temperatures above 45 degrees Celsius, while most of Western Europe broke May heat records last week.
1: The fire department says crews will conduct hazard reduction burns across parts of southeast Queensland this week. They'll take place at the Diagula Range, parts of the Beerburrum Forest, as well as on North Stradbroke Island and Moreton Island. Deputy Chief Officer Joel Gordon says recent rain has created optimal conditions for hazard reduction burns.
6: A number of these burns are high priority burns for Rural Fire Service and our land management agencies to help protect communities as well as some very significant cultural assets on the islands, as well as doing that really good preparation work ahead of what could be potentially a very challenging fire season.
1: In tennis, Jakub Mensik is through to the semi-finals of the French Open at Roland Garros. He beat João Fonseca 6-4, 6-3, 7-6. Mensik will next face Alexander Zverev, who beat Rafael Horda 7-6, 6-1, 6-3 in their quarterfinal clash. The weather for Queensland, partly cloudy in the southern interior, mostly sunny elsewhere. Cairns, Mackay and Bundaberg 28, Townsville 27, Rockhampton 30, Mount Isa 29. In the state's southeast, mostly sunny Brisbane, Ipswich and the Sunshine Coast 26, Logan and the Gold Coast 25, Toowoomba 19. 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
8: Hello, good morning. Happy Wednesday to you. A sciencey Wednesday a little later this morning. Dr. Carl will be with me to answer your science questions. Have a bit of a ponder. Get your white coat on. Get your beakers out. Maybe your test tubes. Have you got some of those lying around? Science conversation with Dr. Carl after 10:30. Have a ponder about the world around you and get your questions through this morning. This is the number you'll need, 1300 630 222. You can also send through a text on 0487 993 222. Before that, though, so much to talk about.

0: Every time you stream a show, save something to the cloud, or ask AI a question, somewhere a data center is using power. But could Australia's data center boom end up on your electricity bill? We'll explore that this morning. And low-paid workers are set for a pay rise from next month, but with rent, groceries and fuel still biting, will it be enough to make a real difference? Lots to explore and cover this morning on ABC across Queensland. Like I said, join in the conversation, 1300 630 222 or text on 0487 993 222.
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0: Susan Graham Ryan with you this morning. Well, I don't think a lot of us think much about data centres, but they're hidden infrastructure behind things like online banking, streaming services, cloud storage, maps, emails, and now artificial intelligence, AI, that we talk about so much. And a new Climate Council report warns Australia is becoming a global hotspot for data centres. And some claim unless that growth is matched with renewable energy and storage, it could put more pressure on the grid, push up power prices and increase emissions. Queensland already has 25 data centres in operation, with more proposed. And the question is now being asked whether big tech companies should have to bring new clean energy with them rather than leaving households and businesses to carry the cost. Energy expert, Associate Professor Joel Gilmore, is from Griffith University and is a climate counsellor. And I spoke with him a few moments ago to ask him, if we say data centre, what are we actually talking about?
3: So data centres power large amounts of our computing now. So that includes online Teams meetings, data processing, but of course now lately artificial intelligence, so ChatGPT and the like, running on these big data centres.
0: So why is Australia seeing such a big boom in data centres right now?
3: In so many areas, Australia is appealing for investment. We have a stable regulatory environment, we have clear rules, and for data centres, we have strong data connection to the rest of the world, particularly Asia. We have stable power supply, which is very important, and we do have access to, you know, land and renewables and all those resources that data centres need.
0: This report says data center power use could triple by 2030. How big a deal is that for the electricity grid?
3: Well, if these data centers come in and they're not matched by new renewable energy, it will have a huge impact on our grid. You know, if we add, you know, the basic economics says that if you add more demand and you don't bring on more supply, it's going to push up prices. And if all these data centers come in without matched energy, we could see prices rising by 23%, 26% in the southern states. And even in Queensland, where we're currently anticipating less data center growth, prices could go up by 10 or 15% for everybody.
0: So demand from software companies means that we mere mortals who are paying our households' power bills could be paying more.
3: Exactly right. And, you know, our data centers are valuable and they deliver lots of useful things, but we need to make sure that they are coming in a way that doesn't put new costs on us, and not just in electricity, but also in water usage. And that's what we're really talking about in this report, is that there needs to be regulations and a coordinated effort by all state governments and federal governments to make sure that, you know, data centres bring their own resources and deliver benefits to Australia, not costs to you and I.
0: Let's talk a little bit more about the water perspective as well, because data centres, as we've been hearing, you know, AI and those data centres need cooling, which looks like water. Is that something Queensland should be thinking about before more projects are approved?
3: Absolutely. You know, we have this once-in-a-generation opportunity to plan in such a way that these are sustainable, and data centres can use huge amounts of water if they are designed badly. And if they are incentivized to be energy efficient, you can actually have data centers that use very little water on an ongoing basis, like the radiator in your car. You top it up once, and then hopefully you're fine for years to come. So, again, really important that we don't take away water from other critical sources in Australia. And we've seen that happen overseas, where data centers haven't had the appropriate incentives and regulations, and that water usage can be huge.
0: In the Queensland context, this, I guess, puts up some red flags in my mind and questions in my mind. Queensland's already exposed to extreme weather. We're talking heat waves, floods, cyclones. How does this data centre issue connect back to that climate risk for regional communities?
3: It's a great point. Queensland is already the most natural disaster prone state in Australia. And climate change is exacerbating that with more extreme heat waves. There's more heat in the ocean, which leads to more severe storms and cyclones. And one of the real problems is if we bring in these data centres and they extend the life of our coal stations, if they are relying on coal, then we have a double whammy. We have more climate pollution from those stations, and those coal stations, as they get older, they become less reliable, and there's that risk of them failing unexpectedly and, again, leading to surging prices that we all have to pay. So it's not a great outcome in any scenario.
0: So my understanding is that the state government hasn't backed the federal government's push for national rules on this so far. What difference could that make, and what's the hold-up?
3: Well, this is a national problem. We have a national market for electricity, and we have power lines that connect Queensland to the southern states. So it is something we all need to come together on, you know, governments and data centres. And there's, I think these are early stages for government, so it's fine that Queensland is still understanding their position. But it is really critical that we put in these binding regulations on data centres, and that all of the state governments have a plan for that sustainable development of new renewable energy to replace our coal units as quickly as feasible.
0: With the modern world that we live in and so much online, we're essentially all using the services these data centres support. So what does getting this right actually look like, rather than just saying no way to data centres?
3: I think that's right, right? We don't want to say no to data centres. We need to just make it sustainable. So the best way forward is to say that bringing on new big data centre load has to be matched with new renewable energy on a one-for-one basis. And if we do that, and, you know, and there needs to be a little bit of flexibility. Maybe, you know, the data centre comes in a year before the renewables. That's fine. But we need to have that requirement to support and underwrite that new additional generation, as well as energy efficiency standards like we have in lots of other areas of our economy, and ideally, you know, some flexibility from those data centres. You know, once every 10 years on that hottest day, if you can ramp down a data centre by 10%, push some AI training off till later in the day, that could have huge benefit for consumers. But we need to get that right now before they're all built and operating.
0: On that one-for-one concept, is there government interest for that as part of the approvals process?
3: I think we're seeing a lot of interest from governments in doing this. It's a way of particularly renewable projects that have struggled to date to bring those projects online. And I think governments are recognising that if we don't do this in the right way, there is going to be consequences for all consumers. And I think data centres too are recognising that, right? Social licence is so important for everybody that data centres also want to get this right. Many of them are already talking about signing up renewables in this way. We just need to make sure it's a level playing field for everyone, and all the governments are on this page, and I think they will get there.
0: That's energy expert Associate Professor Joel Gilmore. He's also a climate councillor. You're on ABC across Queensland. The Country Hour, telling rural stories since 1945.
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0: It's 15 minutes past 9 on ABC across Queensland. Ahead, you've probably been hearing in the news about how low-paid workers, they're set for a pay rise from next month. But with things like rent, groceries, fuel, they're still really making their presence known. Will it be enough to make a real difference? We'll explore that a little more just ahead. And after that, let's find out what's making news headlines.

0: released just this year from Bruno Mars, Risk It All. You're on ABC across Queensland. Susan with you this morning. Nearly 20 minutes past nine. Well, you were probably hearing in the news in recent times about how low-paid workers across the country are getting a pay rise from next month after the Fair Work Commission handed down its annual wage review yesterday. From the first full pay for the pay period on or after July 1, the national minimum wage will rise to $26.44 an hour, or just over $1,000 a week for someone working full time. That's an increase of just under $57 a week before tax. For most workers on award wages, the increase will be 4.75%, affecting people in industries like retail, hospitality, healthcare, social assistance and administrations. The unions had pushed for a bigger rise, while business groups wanted the increase kept lower. So the commission has landed kind of somewhere in the middle, enough to broadly keep pace with rising costs, but not enough to end the pressure many households are feeling. Here in regional Queensland, that question is pretty simple. Will a few extra dollars in the pay packet actually stretch far enough when rent, food, power and petrol are all still expensive? The ABC's Ben Meehan hit the streets to find out what people make of it. Here he is with Richard McMillan, a Mackay Small Business, finding out what the rise means from his point of view.
1: Yeah, it is going to be hard for a lot of small businesses. I mean, 5, 6% pay rise, it's really going to hurt. We're always struggling with electricity and the cost of everything, really. So it is going to make us struggle a bit, I think.
2: When you look back over the last few years, how much have things increased? You know, you look at electricity and products.
1: Yeah, electricity's went up 20, 25%, everything across the board, at least 25%, you could say. Been very hard to try and get a healthy profit margin without scaring off customers.
2: Can you talk me through some of the products that have increased and the prices that you're paying for them now?
1: Yeah, definitely some of the products that have went up, your milk, for one. The other thing is fuel levies on everything, on all your deliveries. It adds up $10 here, $15 there for delivery levies. It all, you know, adds up at the end of the year, a couple thousand dollars.
2: Obviously, workers are going to see this increase in their wages, but how's that going to affect businesses such as yourself having to find that extra money to pay for the wages following the Fair Work Commission's announcement?
1: Yeah, it's going to be real hard, I think. I mean, customers are already wary of spending money with the fuel levies and that, and I just, it's going to make it real hard for the small businesses, I feel.
2: How many workers do you have, and do you think this will impact you as a business?
1: We only have two workers here under us, but it's still going to, it affects everyone, no matter how big or small.
0: What about the workers themselves? Ben also caught up with some of them to get their thoughts.
3: I think that's not something I can do as a worker or their employees can really help with. It's more something the government should look at and maybe decreasing the taxes on the small businesses or something like that.
4: My current wage is minimum wage, so yeah, it will be very beneficial.
2: How do you survive when times are tough?
4: The best we can. Community, you've got to rely on each other and help each other out.
5: I mean, the cost of living is impacting all of us more than the proposed $2 you're talking about. So, I mean, it might be a matter of shifting money from here to there, but businesses need to be supported to make sure their staff get paid correctly, 100%.
0: That's ABC's Ben Meehan speaking with locals about what this rise means for them. Now, of course, there are two sides to this. For workers, it is extra money at a time when every grocery shop, fuel stop and power bill is being felt. But for small businesses, especially those in regional towns, it comes on top of higher supply costs, rent, insurance, electricity and transport too. The social services sector has welcomed the increase but says it won't solve the bigger cost of living problem on its own. Groups like ACOS are also calling for more government support for people on income support and for frontline community organisations trying to meet rising demand. Amy McVie is the CEO of the Queensland Council of Social Services, the peak body for the social service sector. She spoke with the ABC's Ellen Fanning.
6: Hundreds of thousands of workers

0: workers across Queensland who work in the community services sector are affected by this wage change. So it's not just about minimum wages, but it's also about the amazing people that work in homelessness services, domestic and family violence services, work with people with disability, who will experience an increase in their pay.
1: Tell me how much more they'll get.
0: Well, look, it is a 4.75% increase in wages, and because we're covered by an award, the dollar figure would depend on what classification within the award your role sits within.
1: So it's meant to help low-paid workers cover the basic living costs such as rent and food and transport. On average, it's about $57 extra a week. Is that really going to do much?
0: Look, we do welcome this decision because we know our workers need a pay increase. The Fair Work Commission has certainly been busy when it comes to wages for our sector. There was also a decision handed down yesterday that related specifically to the structure and classification of wages in the community services sector. So while we're seeing an annual increase, we're also seeing the Commission recognise that our sector is subject to gender undervaluation when it comes to our wages, and that more needs to be done to increase the wages of these essential workers.
1: And so other than recognising that, which is very nice, what do they propose to do about it? What structural change does that make if Fair Work Commission says there's a problem there?
0: Yeah, an excellent question, Ellen, because this is... So we're seeing a decision today by the Fair Work Commission in relation to really indexing wages to keep up with inflation, but also that decision yesterday was recognising we need to do more in the long term to lift wages in the community services sector. Now, it's one thing for the Fair Work Commission to make those decisions. It's another thing to ask who's going to fund it. And that's really important for the community services sector because we are primarily funded by government. And so when there are decisions by the Fair Work Commission to increase our wages, it requires government to step up and increase our funding so we can pass that on to our workers.
1: Yeah, because often it is that these are public workers, public servants in essence, who are doing these care roles.
0: Yeah, it's outsourced public work for the benefit of the public.
1: Got it.
0: Yeah, so we do need government to come to the table. And interestingly, Ellen, before the state election, we had a commitment from the then opposition leader, David Crisafulli, to do more about our wages and conditions. He made a commitment to index our funding appropriately in line with wage growth and indexation. And so really, unless we see the state government step up now, in real terms, this would be a cut to essential services.
2: That was Amy McVie, the CEO of the Queensland Council of Social Services, speaking with the ABC's Ellen Fanning. A new minimum wage and award rates come in from the first full pay period on or after July 1.
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2: Just a few moments until we bring you an update on what's happening in the news around the state and around the world. Make sure you stay with me for that. After that, we'll check in with the Bureau to find out what's on the cards weather-wise.

0: It's Thelma Plum, Better in Black from 2019. As we continue marking National Reconciliation Week, the theme this year, All In, celebrating the strength and voices of First Nations artists. And we will talk more about Reconciliation Week coming up shortly for you on ABC across Queensland. It is 9:30 though. Let's check in and find out what's happening in the news. Emma Jones joins me. Good morning.
1: Good morning, Susan. Debate is set to begin this afternoon in State Parliament over the Queensland Government's modified e-bike and e-scooter bill. Transport Minister Brent Mickleberg yesterday announced a series of amendments, including an initial 10 kilometres an hour speed limit being lifted to 12 kilometres an hour. But Bicycle Queensland CEO Matthew Burke says the proposed laws are still unworkable. Elsewhere, an appeal hearing date has been set for the man convicted of the 2018 murder of Cairns woman Toya Cordingley. Miss Cordingley was killed as she was walked her dog on a Sunday afternoon in October 2018 at Wongetti Beach, north of Cairns. A jury found 41-year-old Rajwinder Singh guilty of her murder after a trial at the Supreme Court in Cairns late last year. Singh is appealing against both his conviction and the 25-year-old non-parole period that Justice Lincoln Crowley ordered he serve on his mandatory life sentence. His appeal has been listed for hearing at the Court of Appeal in Brisbane in October this year. Out West, a volunteer support organisation has applied for funding to establish volunteer hubs across regional Queensland. Volunteering North Queensland says feedback gathered during a roadshow through Mount Isa, Cloncurry and Julia Creek highlighted demand for more local volunteer support services. Secretary Margie Ryder says Mount Isa and Longreach have been identified as potential locations. And the company tasked with relocating 68 former defence homes from a Townsville suburb say they've been overwhelmed with interest from private buyers. The website created to sell the homes crashed within 24 hours of the properties going live, with hundreds of people contacting the company to purchase the homes. Renewable Homes Director Joe Veneman says they are receiving inquiries from a range of people both in Townsville and surrounding areas. And there'll be more news to come at 10 o'clock.
0: Very interesting. Relocating 68 homes, no easy feat.
1: Yeah, no small feat. Relocating one home is quite... there was a day in Brisbane, I was sitting at my mum's place, and we just watched this whole operation of them shifting quite a beautiful Queenslander who was heading out from inner city Brisbane out somewhere. Mm. And it was really, they had to split it in half, split the whole house down the middle, two trucks. It's quite, and that was just one house. So I can't imagine them shifting nearly 70.
0: Yes.
1: To where, destination unknown at this point. But yes, it will be quite a strange sight.
0: Quite a spectacle. I imagine.

0: Imagine that a lot of people will want to watch that. I imagine that the video, if they do like some sort of time lapse, that would also be really cool. I love a time lapse video. So
1: we're used to oversized vehicles on North Queensland roads and regional Queensland, but I don't know if we're used to oversized convoys of homes.
0: It's a really different idea of moving house.
1: 140 trucks minimum or something. It's just going to be very wild to see. But an interesting kind of thing developing there in Townsville.
0: Yeah. We will watch and see. And I wonder if there'll be some great videos that we will see that come out of that as well. Mm. Yeah. Thank you very much for that, Emma. Emma will be back in about an hour's time with more of your news updates. And ahead this morning, we'll also have a check in and find out what's happening for you weather-wise. It was a little bit foggy for me here, a bit smoky as well in some parts. I wonder if that's the same at your place. We'll officially check the weather. That's coming up very shortly for you on ABC across Queensland.

0: Incredible. You are on ABC across Queensland. Let's have a little check-in weather-wise to see what's in store. Daniel Hayes is with me. Good morning.
1: Good morning, Susan.
0: Thanks for being with me today. Now, we like it when the weather is boring. Is the weather going to be boring today and for the rest of this week? Fingers crossed.
1: Yes. There's not going to be a lot that comes along to change things. A little bit of fog here and there in a few places, given the fairly cool overnight temperatures. Maximum temperatures probably going to be at their warmest today and tomorrow. We do see some cooler air coming through by the end of the week, so we'll see the maximums trending down after that, and the minimums will return to being fairly well down as well. This morning's temperatures in most centres, apart from the far north, were a little bit cooler than warmer than what we saw yesterday, and that'll probably continue into tomorrow as well. But yeah, once that cooler air comes in and starts to push those maximums down, the minimums will follow suit again. So some more single-figure minimums expected to come into places that don't necessarily see those all that often by the end of the week.
0: It is also, Daniel, that time of year where we do start to see some bushfires around. I know that there has been quite a few in different parts of Queensland, whether they be planned burns or whether they be bushfires that are getting underway. In terms of the winds, what are we expecting generally across Queensland this week?
1: Not too much about. The ridge is relatively weak at the moment, so the winds that it's generating are fairly light. The exception being

0: down around parts of the Channel Country. It might be a bit breezy at times. The troughing and the very strong winds that are still a thing across New South Wales and further south, having some impact into southern parts. So nothing particularly strong, nothing requiring warnings in Queensland, but yeah, a little bit breezy through those Channel Country areas. And of course, there was some decent rainfall through there earlier in the year, so there is a bit of growth that is probably starting to dry off now.
1: Yeah, absolutely. Around here, things are looking a little bit, dry and a little bit brown. So hopefully, the winds stay nice and calm. Let's finish on a forecast fly around, if we can, Daniel, starting in the far north.
0: So looking to hit 33 in Weipa today, 31 in Normanton, 27 in Townsville, 28 in Cairns, 31 in Charters Towers, 29 in Mount Isa, 27 in Longreach, 22 in Birdsville, and 21 degrees today in Charleville.
1: Daniel Hayes from the Bureau, thanks so much for your time.
0: You're welcome.
1: Thank you. Just under 20 minutes until your 10 o'clock ABC News. And after 10 o'clock, after 10:30 to be precise, Dr. Carl will be with me talking science. If you've got a sciencey question, have a ponder and send your question through or get ready to call the number 1300 630 222 or text on 0487 993 222. A couple of texts starting to trickle through, but I'd love to hear from you too. 1300 630 222 or text on 0487 993 222. Talking science after 10:30 this morning. But ahead, we're going to be reflecting a little. A man who didn't live to see the decision that would change Australia, but one man's fight did reshape the country. More on that soon.

0: Diesel, Come to Me from 1991. You're on ABC across Queensland. Well, important day today. Today is the final day of National Reconciliation Week, and it ends one of the most important dates in the modern Australian history, Mabo Day. On this day in 1992, the High Court of Australia handed down the landmark Mabo decision, overturning the myth of terra nullius and recognising that Aboriginal and Torres Strait Islander peoples had existing rights to their land. At the centre of that fight was Eddie Koiki Mabo, a man from the Torres Strait whose name is now written into the legal and cultural history of this country. But part of that national story began in North Queensland. While working at James Cook University in Townsville, Eddie Mabo had conversations with historians that helped spark a decade-long legal battle, one he sadly didn't live to see resolved. But his fight changed Australia, and today his legacy is remembered every day at JCU's Douglas campus through the Eddie Koiki Mabo Library. Bronwyn McBurney is the Special Collections Librarian at JCU, and she gets to work in that building every single day. She's speaking here with the ABC's Michael Clark.
1: It's also a beautiful building designed by James Birrell, the architect, and it gets renamed, Michael, the Eddie Koiki Mabo Building in 2008. And so we always remember the day of its renaming to remind ourselves of Eddie Koiki Mabo and his work and why the building has that name. And indeed, if you come to visit, and all of the public is very much invited to come and visit, we have a coffee shop on the ground floor. You might grab a coffee, and near that coffee shop is an interpretive wall which tells a story of Koiki Mabo's connection to JCU. And that's what the building's renaming really celebrates, that connection. And indeed how Townsville at that time, JCU at that time, created a platform from which Eddie Koiki Mabo could launch his fight for land rights for Indigenous people. It's a very important time in the 70s here in Townsville, very progressive time.
2: Mm. And he did not begin as a student at the university, did he? He was working there, but then was speaking to people who helped him on his journey.
1: Developed friendships with Noel Lewes and Henry Reynolds, JCU historians at that time, and of course still active, particularly Henry Reynolds. And it was reportedly during a lunch with Eddie Mabo and Noel and Henry that Eddie was talking about his land on Mur Island, previously known as Murray Island, and his people and customs and law there. And there came a sort of pivotal moment in that conversation where Henry and Noel looked at each other, you know, because Eddie talked about his land, really believing he owned it, where they said to him together, in fact, it's not your land, Eddie, it's Crown land. So there's this revelatory point where Eddie realises it's not his land. And then importantly, you know, sometimes the planets align. There then comes along a land rights conference being held at JCU on the Townsville campus, and Eddie presents at that land rights conference. And because it's a land rights conference, there's all sorts of legal eagles from all over the country there collected in one space. And I think that presentation must have been very important for him then garnering the support he needed to take that fight and make that case. But of course there was three plaintiffs in that first case, so it wasn't just Eddie, but Eddie's really become the face of that

0: And of course, you can always just pop us an email and ask us where it is. Email specialcollections@jcu.edu.au. So that's one of our resources that relates to the Mabo story. But there's also an ebook, Michael, which the ebook's an open, free resource again. So it's a book online, and it importantly, it includes activities for the school teachers.
1: And do you find that each year when this commemoration comes around, more, not just students, but more people generally are asking you about that history and wanting to access these resources that you have?
0: Well, there's certainly a lot of interest from the press usually, looking for images of Eddie. But that interest continues throughout the year because this is recent history we're talking about. This is only 34 years ago, and the nation is still working out how to manage and deal with native titles happening, but I mean we're still growing as a nation and working through the issues, I think personally. So it's live and happening, and reconciliation is the same. And we have suggested at JCU Library for Reconciliation Week, you think, oh, what can I do about reconciliation? That's huge. What can I do? The one thing you could do is just to open your mind and learn something about other cultures. And that might be to just Google the local Bindal people or Woolgaroogba people and learn a new word like Wadamuli. Michael, Wadamuli to you, that means hello and goodbye in Birrigubba language, which is the Bindal people. And the Bindal people are the original owners of the land where the Douglas campus is. So, yeah, we have displays at the moment happening in the Mabo Library for Reconciliation Week that are highlighting what we have in the special collections, particularly that relate to matters of concern to Indigenous people. So everyone is very welcome to come out and check out the Mabo Library. It's a great, big, beautiful building. There's lots of beautiful artwork in it. And, of course, these displays are happening.
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2: The countdown is on until Science Talk Back. 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
1: Howdy, it's Adam Stephen. Join me today for a radio road trip across regional Queensland. You'll laugh, hear news that matters, and meet real characters. That's Drive from 3 this afternoon on ABC North Queensland.
0: Well, still so much to explore, including the world around us after 10:30 this morning. Talking science with Dr. Carl, maybe you've got questions about wind tunnels or AI or e-scooters perhaps, maybe even battery storage. If you've got a question for Dr. Carl, you can join in the conversation this morning. The best way to get your question answered is to give us a buzz. The number to call through on is 1300 630 222. That's 1300 630 222. You can also flick through a text, 0487 993 222. Also coming up after 10 o'clock, there has been that new energy fund that's been pitched as something of a boost for the Northwest, but is it really going to make a difference, and how much faith do those who are in the region actually have? More on that coming up after your 10 o'clock news.
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5: ABC News. Good morning, I'm Maria Hatzakis. Business Chamber Queensland says many small operators will find it tough to afford the latest wage boost for the lowest paid workers. Chelsea Malunga reports.
6: The Fair Work Commission yesterday announced a 4.75% lift in the baseline award rate to just above $1,000 a week. The national minimum wage will rise by nearly 6%. Business Chamber Queensland CEO Heidi Cooper says it'll be tough for many small operators to afford that.
7: And particularly on top of what it is that we're already seeing. Just this year, you've seen inflation, interest rates, we've seen fuel prices.
6: Brisbane coffee shop owner Liz Blythe says operators are already struggling with increasing costs.
8: We would love to pay our staff so much more, but the thing is we can't keep putting up our prices.
6: The wage rise will begin next month.
5: Three people have been badly hurt in a multi-vehicle crash on Brisbane's north side. Three cars and a motorbike collided at the intersection of Gympie Road and Kedron Street in Kedron just before 8:30 this morning. A man in his 40s has been taken to hospital with significant injuries. Two women have also been taken to hospital in a potentially life-threatening condition. The Australian government's hoping to strengthen security.